0: I've been asking for it for years.
1: Oh, that?
0: Yeah. How about it, eh?
1: Well, all right then. But just this once. And you'll have to get that thing to do it for you.
0: Thanks, June. Here we go, then. There's only one thing I want for my birthday.
2: You mean, don't tell me, of course.
0: That's right. A fart gag.
1: Roy, listen, did you read about the BBC bosses who tried to axe Vera Lynn during the war? Yeah, they said she was too slushy. So I thought I'd do a tough military Vera Lynn song.
0: Ah, sorry, June. This week's the 40th anniversary of Elvis Presley's first ever record. He'd be 61 this year, so I thought I'd do an ill elderly Elvis song.
1: Oh, I asked first.
0: It's my program.
1: Why don't you wait till next year?
2: All right, you can do them both as a duet, all right?
1: Well,
0: a peacemaker.
1: why didn't we think of that?
0: All right, then.
1: There won't be any bluebirds over Dover's cliffs tonight.

0: I'm sorry. I'm so terribly, terribly sorry, but it's over between us.
1: Over? No, not over. Tell me. Tell me you don't mean it.
0: Oh, but I do. You see, I've met someone else.
1: What? Who? When? Where? How many times?
0: Oh. Don't be angry with me, darling.
1: Angry? I'll show you what anger is, you little bitch. I shall write to every person in the village and tell them what kind of a woman you are. I read a newspaper report this week about a man who did just such a thing. Now I shall do it too.
0: You don't mean it.
1: Oh, but I do. I shall send a letter to each of the 237 residents of this godforsaken place and tell them exactly what you get up to in bed.
0: I wouldn't bother.
1: Why?
0: 236 of them know already.

0: Philip, don't do that at the breakfast table. And do stop firing Monsieur Chirac's croissant out of the taster. It took one ages to get the right kind.
1: Filled with beef? Just what is this you're giving him for breakfast? Steak, hamburgers, scrambled tripe and a big pot of Bovril?
0: And one is just trying to change his mind.
1: If he eats that lot, he won't have one left to change. So why we have to entertain the slippery little frog, I'll never know.
0: He is the French president. One must make him welcome, remind him of our two nations' historic relationship.
1: I think we did that by making sure he arrived at Waterloo Station and driving him past Trafalgar Square.
2: Good morning. Monsieur Ponce of Edinburgh. Madame Queen.
0: President Chirac.
2: Oh, madame.
1: Steady on there. Keep slobbering like that, no wonder her hands are wrinkled.
2: Forgive me, I am so overjoyed to visit the, how you say, United Kingdom. I am always happy to see the peoples in this part of Europe.
1: Really, most of them would be happy to see us out of it.
2: Oh, come now, Monsieur Edinburgh. Us foreigners must stick together. Without Europe, you would have no proper jobs.
0: That is hardly going to change Philip's life. Though one is concerned about the single currency.
1: Oh, come on, Liz. It doesn't really matter what sort of money it is if you never carry it, does it? Listen, Chirac. What are you bounders going to do about our blasted cows?
2: Ah, the bonkers buttercup and the crazy daisy, huh? I regret they are as welcome as cellulite in the Folies Bergères.
1: So you want Britain to slaughter thousands of innocent creatures?
2: Why not? You do it as a hobby. Now, if I may, some breakfast. Oh.
1: So, what have you got planned today, then, Chirac?
2: Well, I am arranged to go and visit the waxworks.
1: Oh, you're meeting the cabinet, eh? Jolly good.
2: Then I must go and look for a woman.
0: Monsieur Chirac.
2: Oh, pardon. I mean the one who met me at the station this morning. I give her my trolley of duty-free to look after, and poof, she's gone.
1: Dear, oh, dear. I knew we shouldn't have sent Margaret.
0: One hopes you're enjoying your stay at the palace.
2: Oh, but of course. And in our room for my wife, a wardrobe packed with designer clothes. Hardly worn.
1: Hardly aim is, actually. Designer clothes? God, it must be the one Diana forgot to empty.
2: Maybe. That would explain the Christian Dior surgical gown on Mars. Yes. Merci for a most excellent breakfast. A bit light on the garlic, perhaps.
1: Well, over here we only use it for flavoring occasionally. Unlike France...
0: Where they all use it as a breath freshener. Morning all. Mind if I borrow a cup of soldiers for me boiled head?
1: Queen Marie-Law, have you met the French president?
2: Oh, sacre bleu, Mrs. Mother of Queens.
0: Oh, it's me. Get off, you onion sauce box. Almost had me on me Frere Jaxie there. Flipping froggies, they never change.
1: Always behave the same.
0: No, just never change. Dirty devils. Oh, I remembers when Bertie and me had to put that General Asterix to goal up. He was in the spare room. Oh, he were trouble.
2: You knew Charles de Gaulle, our greatest French-bred hero since Joan of Arc?
0: Oh, that's as maybe, but he was definitely a right pain in the arse.
1: Yeah, but it was different then. Britain, France, and the others fighting Germany and Italy. At least Europe's changed all that.
0: Oh, don't you believe it, philosophy. It's all exactly the same.
2: But how? Oh, la la, you mean...
0: Yes, dear, this common market's just like the war. We're all in it together, but not on the same side.
2: No.
1: I read this week that Cork University is planning to run a special course for people who want to study Irish jokes. Apparently people who want to study English jokes will have to go on watching Crystal Palace, but... You wait till Wednesday, mate. There we are. But what will this course in Irish humour really be like? Headlines not averse to bending over backwards and kissing the Blarney Stone? When to find out.
0: Professor Otey is here, Vice-Chancellor.
2: Send him in, Miss Doyle. Pleased to meet you, Mr. Otey.
1: The pleasure is all mine, and please call me Tim. Tim Otey. It's a lovely hair I've got. Now, to be sure. To be sure, I'm sorry. I'm sorry I'm late, Vice-Chancellor. The wife's mother just passed away.
2: Oh, I'm sorry to hear it.
1: Fortunately, she died in her sleep, so she doesn't know she's dead yet. Of course, when she wakes up and finds out, the shock will kill her. There's more.
0: The Vice Chancellor's asked to see you because he's worried about your plans to run a course devoted to Irish humour.
1: Is that a fact?
2: Yes, there's a widespread concern that you're going to be reinforced in outdated stereotypes about the Irish being illiterate and obtuse.
1: Surely wouldn't do that, Vice Chancellor.
2: Why not?
1: I don't know what it means.
2: I'm not entirely convinced that the university should be wasting its money on something so trivial myself.
1: Oh, I assure you, it's going to be a very scholarly course. I shall be starting with a survey of Irish humour through the ages.
2: Oh.
1: I've managed to track down a number of Irish jokes that are over 10,000 years old.
0: Oh, really? And where did you find them?
1: In Frank Carson's act.
2: Tell me, will you be inviting along any guest lecturers at all?
1: I will indeed, Vice Chancellor. I will indeed. I'm hoping to book the services of a much-loved, highly respected Irish comic.
2: I see.
1: Or failing that, Roy Walker.
2: Well, if you need any help, you can always ask my secretary. Her father's worked in show business all his life.
1: I didn't know that.
2: Yes.
0: Oh, that's true. He used to manage all of the Nolan sisters when he was younger. Of course, nowadays he can only manage one or two.
1: And how about the lovely Donner? Can you imagine her?
2: I understand you're also planning to study a number of limericks.
1: That is right, Vice Chancellor.
2: Well, I hope they won't be too rude.
1: Ah.
2: There's a time and a place for filth and obscenity, and it isn't in a university lecture hall.
1: No, Vice Chancellor.
2: It's in the News Headlines annual price.
0: $7.99.
1: That's made me little birthday. Would you like to sample the kind of limerick I have in mind?
2: Well, I know I'm going to regret this, but go on.
1: There was a young man from Aunt Glass who was nipped by a snake in the grass. He said to his wife, "Darling, please save my life. Suck the poison out of my..."
0: Ah, so that's a sort of...
1: That's it, Miss Doyle.
2: That sounds harmless enough. You've set my mind at rest, Professor Otey. Your course is plainly going to be scholarly and serious.
1: Thank you, Vice Chancellor. And now, if you'll excuse me, I must be on my way. I'm busy writing a book for the Cork University Press.
2: Oh, really? And what's it about?
1: The most famous Irish joke in the world.
2: You don't mean...
1: That's right. It's a biography of Brian Mahoney.
2: Oh, and I picked
1: it up. I was in the bathroom this morning studying my wrinkled retainer. Well... We've had him for years, you know, but he's it's very useful at rigging out the loofah. Anyway, he told me that a group of leading companies in the UK is campaigning to abolish AIDS discrimination in the workplace. Great news, eh? I won't have to retire today after all. Unless I have a hernia blowing out all the candles on my cake, of course. Meanwhile, back at the sketch, the headlines, while sympathetic to such admirable sentiments, wondered if our senior citizens were suitable for every job going.
3: Last orders, please. Hey. Shop up now. Come on now. Last orders, please. Hey,
1: excuse me, Mush.
3: Yes?
1: Is this Frinton's latest hotspot? The Trembles nightclub?
3: It is, and you're just in time. Now, what's your poison?
1: No, you misconstrue. I am the act you booked for your hen night.
3: You what?
1: The male stripper. I am Dirk Throb.
3: My God, you've got a nerve. You're 3 hours too late.
1: Yes, I'm sorry about that, Mush, but I had a spot of bubble on the way here. I kept backfiring on the M25.
3: Did the AA resolve the problem?
1: No, a glass of Epsom salt.
3: I don't know.
1: So tell me, Chunky... Where do I go to entertain these sex-starved bits of Totty, eh?
0: coming.
3: I told you, you're too late.
4: Dirk wants to throb, sir.
3: No. Get off the bar, will you?
4: Hey.
3: Right. Look, listen.
4: Look at me, sir. You've seen one of these pickled eggs before, sir? Look at me. He's got one.
3: Listen.
4: What?
3: They've all gone home, and you've cost me a fortune.
4: What do you mean?
3: I had to pacify them by offering a free evening in the karaoke bar.
4: That shouldn't have been difficult. Everyone loves karaoke.
3: Never mind the cheap plug. When I rang the agency and asked for a male stripper, I expected a Chippendale, not Lord Denning in a posing pouch. What?
4: You know, I look most becoming in a posing pouch.
3: Oh, yes.
4: Why, here's a photograph a wife took of me thus attired.
3: Blimey. That is you in a posing pouch, is it?
4: Oh, no, sorry, wrong photograph. That's one of me and the altogether standing in the kitchen table, peeling sprouts. Sorry, now.
3: Oh, I see. Oh, that's a peeler in your hand, is it?
4: Yes, it is.
3: I see. Well, I'm sorry, Mr. Throb, but...
4: Please. Dirk Throb is just my stage name.
3: Oh, yes.
4: Yes. Please.
3: Yes.
4: Young sir, call me by my real nomenclature.
3: Oh, what's that?
4: Hercules Dangles.
3: Yes, well, Mr. Dangle...
4: Yes, call me her,
3: please. Please, don't do that when I'm talking
4: sorry.
3: To you.
4: I'm living up to the name, sir, that's all.
3: I shall not be requiring your services in the future,
4: what,
3: so...
4: What?
3: Please, don't bother.
4: Now you're being ageist, Mush.
3: I'm what?
4: Ageist. I tell you, in my day job at B&Q, I'm treated with reverence and respect.
3: Right, but then you don't ponce about Starkers there, do you?
4: Only in the DIY department, sir.
3: Really?
4: Oh, yes, each to his own, sir. What I can achieve with the right tool and a versatile workmate is a wonder to behold.
3: I'm sure it is.
4: Yes. The same goes for my act, sir. I leave them screaming for less, I do. I really... I perform this erotic dance, you see.
3: Oh, yes.
4: The dance of the seven vests. I'm billed as the male Semolina.
3: Pardon?
4: Oh, sorry, that's a typing error. I'm billed as the male Salome.
3: Mr. Dangle.
4: Doing it, sir, doing
3: it. Mr. Dangle, I have to say that I do not subscribe to this ridiculous campaign to dispense with age discrimination, and as far as I'm concerned, you're past it and completely redundant to my requirements.
4: You swine!
3: Oh. Thank heavens I kept my male customers happy tonight.
4: Why, who's on?
3: Bubbles Latour, my regular female stripper. She's a sensation here every Thursday night. Oh. Oh, there it is. She's just finishing now. You can meet her. Here she is. How did it go, Bubbles?
0: Don't talk to me about that. How did it go? That bloody drummer was all out of time again.
4: Wrap up. It's Ethel Nadgers.
0: Oh, Hercules. Oh, blimey, you're not working here, are you?
4: Not bleeding likely.
0: Neither am I after tonight. I don't want no more bus passes shoved down my surgical stockings. Here, do you fancy going somewhere else?
4: Yes, I do. Here, I tell you what, let's go down the worm and trousers. We can do our nude adagio act.
0: That's a good idea.
4: Good idea.
0: Yes, they got a bit of a do on tonight, you know.
4: Really?
0: Oh, yes. One of the regulars is celebrating his 60th birthday there.
4: Yeah. Poor old Dick.
0: Yes.
5: Those were the news headlines starring Roy Hudd, Chris Emmett and June Whitfield with Peter Marston, the headliners. The announcer was Richard Clegg. Sketches were by Mike Coleman, Michael Dines, Jed Parsons, Tony Hare, Peter Hickey, Richard Stoneman, Ben Warden, Dave Lamb, Mark Brissenden, Stephen Sheridan, Simon Littlefield and Alex Tepaniuk, with songs by Richard Quick and Jeremy Brown. Additional lines by J.A. Sinden, Jim Bond and Roger Minty, Dave Dixon, Phil Rosen, Tom Jameson and Simon Marsh, Paul Harrison, Faye Dickinson, Richard Mumford, Malcolm Needs, John Holland, Sandra Hardingham and Jerry Godin, Nick Thomas, Bob Gordon and Damon McDowell, P.R. Howell, Ian Searle, Jim Mulholland and John Finch, Jim Love, Tony Weekly and Sid Wright, Tim Mallinson, Michael Jones, Gary Watkins, Kevin Burton, John Wright.
6: All of whom are queuing up to be ordained by our producer,
5: Phil Bowker.

0: Yeah.
1: Chris.
0: Yeah?
1: What's the longest thing in the world?
0: Richard Clegg's...
1: No.
0: Richard Clegg's list of writers at the end of the show.
1: No. It's the new 16,800-mile fibre optic cable to Japan.
0: No.
1: You listen to this. Listen. Hello? Tokyo Phone Exchange. I just wanted my colleague to hear how clear conversations will sound on the new cable.
2: Hello?
3: Will you have a polo, dear Liza, dear Liza? Will you have a polo, dear Liza, polo?
4: 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I most certainly will. 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
3: But you take the old tube.
4: Because they happen to be my tube of polo, dear Henry. 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
7: Have you heard what happened on the Star?
8: Did you hear what he said to her?
7: Do you know what she told him?
6: Yes, the whole town's talking. The Star they're talking about is the Morning Star, a newspaper. The her they're talking about is Susan. Lovely, attractive, headstrong Susan. And the him? Well, you can see him right now walking down the street over there. Yes, and believe me, if he knew what was about to happen, he wouldn't be whistling.
9: Hey, Jack.
10: Huh? Oh, you mean me?
9: Yeah. You a reporter, writes pieces for the paper and stuff, ain't you?
10: That's right.
9: Uh-huh. Well, let's step into this alley here, will you? I got an item for you.
10: News, eh? Sure. Right here's a good place.
11: Yeah, the sun was kind of hot out there anyway.
10: Yeah. Well, friend, what's this item you've got?
9: Well, it's strictly personal, chum. You've been making inquiry around about concerning the guaranteed, always-flowing oil development company, huh?
10: True, I have.
9: Yeah, you've been saying like that company ain't on a level.
10: Well, you might say I entertain certain doubts.
9: Look, let's make it simple, eh, chum? You've been saying that you are going to print that stuff in the Hillsdale Morning Star.
10: Those are my intentions.
9: Yeah, well, the president of our company, Mr. Connor Gaston, he asked me to convince you otherwise.
10: Mm-hmm.
9: Print nothing but praise about our company, or I am going to see that you land in the obituary column.
10: Mm-hmm. Well, that's fair warning, friend. But I think I should tell you that I used to be heavyweight champion at my college.
9: Oh, you was a champion?
10: Yeah. Don't believe me, eh?
9: Well, yeah, sure, champ, sure, but... Wonder just what college he went to.

0: Mr. Harvey. Wow. An altercation with a truck?
1: I'll exchange witticisms with you later, Sammy. I want to see Miss Armstrong.
0: Sure. Who doesn't?
1: Susan, I've got something to say to you.
2: Shh. I'm on the phone, George. Really, Mr. Gaston? No. No! Well, he just came in, Mr. Gaston, and I'll certainly talk to him. Not at all. Goodbye, and thank you for calling, Mr. Gaston.
1: Susan, I've got something to say to you.
2: George, really? Look at your suit.
1: Well, suits get this way when they've been bounced around in the gutter. Occupants still inside.
2: Oh?
1: Oh, she says. Try to control your vast outpouring of sympathy, Miss Armstrong. About this phony oil outfit that everybody in town is falling for.
2: I've just heard from Mr. Gaston, George. He told me how you assaulted that poor little salesman of his.
1: He what?
2: What made you do it, George?
1: Sunspots. Now listen, Susan. I'm going to write an article blasting Gaston and his crooked outfit from here to...
2: Just what proof have you?
1: Well, none. Yet. But I'll have...
2: George, I know character. I've talked to Mr. Gaston over the phone. And from what Alderman Connolly tells me about
1: Alderman Connolly, he's as hard to bribe as a head waiter.
2: I know character, George.
1: Will you stop saying that?
2: Shouting will not convince me.
1: All right. So we won't print anything. So Gaston sells his phony oil stock to the whole town. You happy?
2: Do I have to remind you, George?
1: That you're the editor, I know. No. That you inherited the paper from your father and did very nicely before I arrived. Granted. But I have a nasty, suspicious mind. I concur. Have I left out anything? Oh, yes. You know character.
2: Thank you very much.
1: You're welcome.
2: Actually, George, you worry me with all your suspicions. Why don't you come to dinner tonight and we'll talk things over.
1: Comfort. All right. But if you think you're going to bribe me with food, you're right.

0: Working late tonight, Mr. Harvey? Lift your feet, huh?
1: Yeah. I'm just whiling away the time till 6:30, Sammy.
0: Whiling away. Okay, put them down. You and the boss can live things up a little tonight?
1: Miss Armstrong has been kind enough to invite me for a platonic dinner, yes.
0: Ha.
1: For one so young, Sammy, you have a very nasty ha.
0: Ha.
1: Miss Armstrong is interested in me only as a reporter.
0: That phrase can have a very sad history, Mr. Harvey.
1: Sweep your floor, Sammy.
0: You know, you could be a success, Mr. Harvey, if you wanted to be.
1: Your confidence touches me.
0: Why don't you marry Miss Armstrong and let her take you out of all this?
1: Thank you, Horatia Alger.
0: Anytime. 6:15, Mr. Harvey.
1: Oh, thanks. Oh, say, Sammy, you haven't got a couple of bucks for a box of chocolates, have you?
0: There's a romantic imagination. Chocolates. Take her an orchid. A single rose.
1: A single rose, huh? Sammy, have you got a buck for a single rose?
0: No.
1: Well, it's time to go.
0: Visitor, Mr. Harvey.
1: Yeah, so I see.
2: Good evening, boy reporters. Miss Armstrong here.
1: What's it to you?
2: What's it to you? I wish I'd said that. Gets things like that off all the time, this kid.
0: You should hear him when he's hot. Oh.
1: Stay off my side, Sammy. Miss Armstrong's not here, and she won't be back.
2: Well, I don't blame her. Take a message. My boss, Mr. Gaston, he's a very big man in oil. He enjoyed talking to Miss Armstrong on the phone today. He wishes her to call on him at his hotel suite tomorrow. Can you remember all that, or should I write it down?
1: Don't bother. Incidentally, chum, that was a pretty lucky punch you got in this afternoon.
2: Well, it happens all the time.
1: You think you could do it again?
2: It figures.
0: Mr. Harvey, the paper needs you.
1: Stand aside, Sammy. This won't take long. All right, you.
0: Poor Mr. Harvey.
2: Wonder what else he learned in college.
3: How's the dinner coming, patients? Mr. Harvey should be here in a minute.
4: Everything's under control, Miss Armstrong.
5: But I want things to be especially nice tonight, patients. Mr. Harvey and I have been having, well, one of our disagreements.
4: No.
5: But he was quite nice about coming to dinner.
4: Big of him. Let's see. He doesn't get paid until tomorrow. Was he nice or just weak from hunger?
5: Now, George always speaks very well of you, patients. And your cooking, too.
4: No fool, Georgie. What time is old freeloader due?
5: About 6:30. I thought we might have a leisurely dinner and then retire to the music room later.
4: Uh-huh. And then you just happened to wander over to the piano, hum a few bars or something romantic.
5: Mm. You think that's too corny?
4: George is a corny fellow. He might even bring his saxophone along.
5: No, I think that's in hawk. Well, you'll do your best on the dinner, won't you, Patience?
4: I'll pretend I'm cooking it for my favorite movie hero.
5: And after dinner, you'll just, leave us?
4: Oh, sure. Want me to burn any incense?
5: No, I don't think so. No, George has hay fever.
4: If it's for free, he's got it.
5: Well, I've got to finish dressing. Oh, Patience, what can I wear to make him really notice me?
4: How about a corsage of baked potatoes?
5: Oh, he is nice, isn't he?
4: Hungry, but nice.
5: And tonight might even be the night that, you know...
4: I know. Tonight might be the night.
5: I hope the piano's in tune.
4: A man who plays the sax would never notice.

0: I'm given 2-1. Nothing happens tonight. Nothing. Good evening, Mr. Harvey.
1: Good evening, patients. More beautiful with each passing hour.
0: It's my perfume. Amour Hollandaise.
1: Turn me aside with the jest, patients, but the flame still burns on.
0: You'll find a glass of water in the kitchen if it gets too hot. Hey, something happened to you.
1: Nothing at all.
0: Oh, sure. Well, have a chair, gorgeous George. Miss Armstrong will be descending the grand staircase momentarily.
1: Comfortable chair. Pleasant house. Can't beat the cooking either. Hope my jaw's not too sore to enjoy it.
2: George? What patient should have told me? I had no idea you were here. George, what's happened to you?
1: I brought it on myself.
2: But I only left
1: you... It's nothing, Susan, nothing. Susan, you didn't dress just for me.
2: Dress? Oh, this? Oh, it's just an old thing of mine.
1: Well,

0: Whichever the case may be.
1: Thank you.
0: And sorry now I didn't put on my other tie.
1: Sit down, George.
0: Huh? Oh, didn't realize I was standing. Tribute to your dress.
1: You're gallant.
0: You know, Susan, it always surprises me to see you when you're outside of the office. You look like a different person.
1: Oh, thanks very much.
0: I didn't exactly mean it the way it sounded. I just meant that, well, women in business, you know.
1: Our places in the home.
0: No, not that at all. In fact, I can't imagine you in a home. I mean...
1: Yes,
0: well, you... what I mean is you... Where's my hat? I'll go quietly.
1: Just don't talk so much, George. Well, look, the piano. I haven't played in ages. Do you mind?
0: No. Won't bother me at all. I mean, I'd love it. I'd love it.
1: Will you help me move this bench, George?
0: Certainly. Yeah, that all right? You know, Susan, I was just noticing the candlelight. It does something to you.
1: Oh, what?
0: It makes you look, I don't know, changed.
1: Does it?
0: Susan, we shouldn't argue all the time. Like that thing today. I shouldn't have blown up the way I did it. It was foolish.
1: Oh, it's all right, George.
0: What do we care if some crook peddles a few shares of phony oil stock here in town? Hillsdale hasn't been taken for a long time.
1: I am sure, George, that the development of the new Hillsdale oil field will do a lot for our city.
0: Oh, sure. Hillsdale, the new Arabia.
1: And why not? I have every faith that Mr. Gaston and his organization, and I know
0: character. You told me.
1: Now, look, here's something you didn't know, Mr. Harvey. There's an heiress stopping at the General Grant Hotel, Miss Cecily Burnett, and she's here to try and buy up the entire stock issue. Freeze Hillsdale out.
0: Well, it'll be the warmest winter we ever had.
1: Oh, George, you're the most exasperating. Cigarette.
0: Thank you.
1: We shall not discuss Mr. Gaston further.
0: Quite. Ah, the gall of that phone. He sent word that he was quite fascinated with you and would like you to call at the hotel tomorrow.
1: Oh, wow. How interesting.
0: Susan, you're not going.
1: Well, why not?
0: Why not? You think I'd let you alone with that fake moose?
1: Well, I fail to see that you have a great amount of choice in the matter.
0: Oh, you do. Well, if you're going, then I'm going with you.
1: There seems to be more than the usual confusion in your mind, George. You are a reporter on my paper, not my guardian.
0: Well, right now, what you need is a guardian.
2: Dinner,
1: right amount of jealousy rearing its tousled head.
0: Oh, sure. Just because I can smell a crook a mile off, it's jealousy.
1: Well, if you can smell a crook as well as you can scent food, well, I might be impressed.
0: Personalities. All right, if we're down to personalities, how about...
2: Dinner is served.
1: What?
2: Dinner.
0: Oh. My arm, Miss Armstrong?
1: I can manage quite nicely, Mr. Harvey.
2: Somehow, I doubt very much that tonight is the night.

0: Now, suppose we get back to our two stars, Irene Dunne and Fred McMurray, in the second act of our story. Let's see now. Susan is just about to go down.
1: Good morning, patients.
2: Good morning, Miss Armstrong. Your breakfast is ready.
1: Thank you.
2: I take it that last night was not exactly an evening with Valentino.
1: Your assumption is correct, patients.
2: Too bad. You got a big investment in food in George.
1: A romance, patients, cannot be built entirely on stuffed cabbage.
2: That's open to question. However... Oh, phone. Are you in, Miss Armstrong?
1: To Mr. Harvey, no.
3: Hello?
2: Georgie.
1: I am not in.
3: She is not in, Mr. Harvey.
1: Wonder what he wanted.
2: Why didn't you talk to him and find out?
1: I couldn't.
3: Hello?
2: He wants to know if you're still not in.
1: Yes.
3: Hello? She says yes. He wants to know if you said yes, you're not in, or yes, you are in.
1: I'll take it, patience. Hello?
4: Susan? I just wanted to make sure you weren't serious about calling on that phony oil promoter today.
1: Mr. Harvey, as editor of the Star, I cannot see how my appointments are a source of concern to you.
4: But Susan, I...
1: However, your movements as a reporter are in my field, therefore...
4: But Susan...
1: Therefore, you will cover the PTA convention at 10, the dog show at 11, the Rotarian London...

0: Auction at 12, Hog Breeders Exhibit at 1, Chrysanthemum Grower Show at 2, and be in my office from 3 to 5 to write your stories. Any questions?
1: Yes. Are you mad at me?
0: Yes.
2: Poor Georgie.

0: Well, morose is a word for Mr. Harvey.
1: I'm a strong man, Sammy. I wish to brood in silence.
0: Miss Armstrong has gone to call on the oil promoter. Pretty racy fellows, oil promoters.
1: Go fill an inkwell.
0: Why don't you strike back, Mr. Harvey?
1: How?
0: In the movies, Mr. Harvey, you would burst in on Miss Armstrong and Mr. Gaston in some suitable disguise. Like, say, a plumber.
1: Well, that's a silly idea if I ever heard one. Plumber, huh?
0: Borrow a wrench and a plunger. Your suit is just right for it.
1: Sammy, I may do it. I may just do it.
0: The spirit of the pioneers.
1: And if this Gaston steps one inch out of line... Sammy, where can I get a nice, big, fat wrench?

0: Yes, ma'am.
1: Mr. Carter Gaston, I'm Susan Armstrong from the Hillsdale Morning Star.
0: Oh, come in, Miss Armstrong. Very considerate of you to come.
1: Oh, not at all, Mr. Gaston.
0: Here now, just take this chair, Miss Armstrong, where I can look at you. Like to look a person right smack in the eye, ma'am. Can tell what sort they are in a minute.
1: Well, I always think so, too.
0: Nothing shifty-eyed about you, ma'am, if you'll excuse the liberty.
1: Well, thank you, Mr. Gaston.
0: And you and I, Miss Armstrong, we can do a lot for this city of yours. Civic betterment.
1: The greatest good for the greatest number.
0: Exactly. Did you know, ma'am, that a young lady of great wealth is right here in this same hotel trying to buy up my entire issue of stock before the public gets a chance at it?
1: Well, you're not going to sell.
0: Well, I haven't met the lady yet. Miss Burnett, of the Eastern Steamship Burnetts, I believe. But I would much rather give the honest folks of Hillsdale a chance to cash in on the rich natural resources of our little community.
1: Well, I think that's a fine sentiment, Mr. Gaston.
0: Why, thank you, Miss Susan. And if you'll permit me to say so, I...
2: Plumber!
1: Why, George!
2: I hear you got a leaky pipe, Mr. Gaston.
0: Before you come busting in here, son, knock.
2: No, I'm sorry, but don't let me interrupt anything. I'll just go quietly on with my work.
1: You were saying, Mr. Gaston?
0: Yes. If you'll permit me to say so, Miss Susan, the good opinion of a fine woman like yourself means more to me than any...
1: What?
0: The good opinion of a fine woman like you means more to me...
1: I can't hear you!
0: I said the good... Well...
2: I found the trouble.
1: Good. Then you're leaving.
2: No. I have to rip out a section of the wall here.
0: Miss Susan, may we continue this conversation over dinner?
2: Where are you eating?
1: Will you call me, Mr. Gaston?
0: Oh, my pleasure, ma'am. Goodbye now. Until tonight.
2: I'm sorry. I'll be back. I forgot my pickaxe.
1: George Harvey, if all the low, underhanded, sneaky...
2: Treacherous?
1: Yes.
2: Susan, if you can't see through this whole swindle by yourself...
1: Well, allow me to make my own judgments, Mr. Harvey. I know
2: character. I know, Susan. Susan, this oil scheme is a fake. What's more, I think this so-called heiress here in the hotel, this Cecily Burnett, is a fake, too. And I'm going to interview her and prove it.
1: Oh, you are. Oh, you just love that.
2: Purely business, Susan.
1: Oh, you're so right, Mr. Harvey. And I'm going to be around to see that it stays purely business.
2: Well, Miss Burnett?
3: Yes?
2: I represent the Hillsdale Morning Star, Miss Burnett, and...
3: But how clever of you. I'll take one.
2: No. You see, Miss Burnett, I'm a reporter.
3: Well, of course you are. Come in, sit down. Report.
2: Thank you.
3: No, right here, by me.
2: Oh.
3: Now...
2: Well, just a few questions about your business in Hillsdale, Miss Burnett. You see...
3: Oh, you want to interview me. You sweet thing, you.
2: Thank you. You see, there's an oil promotion scheme underway here in town, Miss Burnett, and I...
3: Brown eyes.
2: Hmm? Oh. Well, you see, I have reason to believe this Gaston isn't what he presumes to be, and...
3: 6'2"?
2: No. 6'3"?
3: Three?
2: Mm-hmm. but if you're really considering putting money into this thing, Miss Burnett, well... I just don't think it would be very wise.
1: Excuse, please. 3 o'clock snack.
2: Susan!
1: Courtesy of the General Grant Hotel.
3: Put it on the end table. Now then, as I was saying... how do you know I like wavy hair?
1: You want it over here?
3: Yes, and please hurry. Now then, golden boy, your name is,
2: George. George Harvey.
1: Oh, I'm sorry, ma'am.
3: Will you please get out of here? I'm sorry, George. I didn't catch your last name.
2: It's...
3: Dope. What did you say?
1: Oh, I said I hope everything's all right.
3: Well, it's not all right. Now, you please get out of here and get out fast.
1: Oh, certainly, ma'am.
3: Now, where were we, golden boy?
1: Golden boy. Oh, brother.
3: I'm sorry, George. Now I know what you want. You want to save me millions of dollars, and you want to tell me all about it tonight over dinner. Right?
2: Roughly, yes.
3: Oh, you do sweep a girl off her feet, Georgie. What time is dinner?
2: Nine-ish?
3: You speak the language.
2: Oh, I get around.
3: But not around me, you reporter.
2: Until tonight, Cecily.
3: Oh, until tonight. Au revoir, Georgie.
2: Au revoir, Cecily.
3: Oh, these Frenchmen. Irresistible.
1: well, Charles Boyer.
2: Coming in there as a waitress.
1: Oh, really,
2: Susan, of all the
1: George,
2: low conniving...
1: an heiress. If she's an heiress, I'm Pocahontas.
2: If you were any judge of character, Pokey, you'd know that this girl is in danger of being the innocent victim of that swindler you were so eager to make a dinner date with.
1: I was eager? Well, I didn't notice any long pauses in the conversation while you were making a date with her.
2: We will not discuss conversations overheard through keyholes.
1: Banging into a room as a plumber. I suppose that's recommended by Emily Post.
2: Now, you listen, Susan.
1: Now, you listen to me, George. After all, where you go tonight is not of the slightest concern to me.
2: Likewise, I'm sure.
1: Au revoir, Mr. Harvey.
2: Au revoir, Miss Armstrong.
4: Good evening, Monsieur Harvey and Madame.
2: Oh, bonjour, Charles. Table for two, huh?
4: If you will follow me, please.
3: Oh, what a delightful little bistro, Georgie. Sort of a subway with music.
2: It is a little crowded, Cecily.
3: Yes.
4: Monsieur Harvey, your table.
2: Susan.
1: George. Oh, how nice that we should have adjoining tables.
2: Adjoining? They're practically overlapping.
1: Mr. Gaston, you remember Mr. Harvey, the plumber.
0: Pleasure to see you again, sir.
2: And Miss Burnett, Miss Armstrong, a waitress.
1: How do you do? How do you do?
2: And Mr. Gaston, Miss Burnett.
0: Real pleasure, Miss Burnett, ma'am. Why did you have to come here?
3: Quite pleasure, Mr. Gaston. And entirely unexpected, I'm sure.
2: Huh? Shall we sit down, Cecily?
3: Yes, of course. Just bring me a shoehorn, Georgie, and I think I can make it.
2: There. No trouble at all, was it?
1: Oh, well, pardon me, George. My salad. I know you don't like garlic, so if you'll just wring out your sleeve.
2: Oh, sorry. Is that better?
0: Mr. Harvey, sir, as long as you've got your elbow in my butter, would you mind just running your arm over my corn on the cob?
2: I certainly would.
3: Ignore them, Georgie. I'm sure they had a lot to talk about before we came.
1: Well, yes, we did have a lot to talk about, didn't we, Carter?
3: Carter?
1: I'm sure George wants to tell Cecily all about the plumbing business, and you were explaining oil to me.
2: Well, I bet he was.
0: Well, we don't have to talk, Miss Susan, when I can feel your little hand in mine under the table.
1: Mr. Gaston, my hand.
3: That's my hand, you cheap double-crossing chiseler.
0: Oh, Cecily, you...
3: Out on a business engagement tonight, you told me. Why,
0: yes,
3: you...
0: Sit down, dear. You're an heiress.
3: Yes, and I'm just about to become a widow, too. Let me at him, George.
1: Oh, George, yes. George, let her at him.
5: Now, take it easy, Cecily. Hey, you got trouble, Mr. Gaston?
0: Glad you come in, Rocky. We're blowing town. My wife, the heiress, just opened her big, rich mouth. Come on, Mrs. Vanderbilt.
3: Don't let him get away, George.
2: No, I'll stop him, Susan.
0: Stay here, Rocky. If the demon reporter here gets noisy, keep him quiet. Come on, Cecily.
5: Well, I can handle him, boss. Hey, sit down there, fire eater.
2: Sit down, nothing. This time, you muscle-bound clown, I'm going to... Susan, look out!
3: You take your hands off my George, you...
5: Oh! Hey! The little lady hit me!
2: And so did I.
1: Oh, George, you were so masterful.
2: Oh, you can't fool around forever with George Harvey, Susan.
1: Oh,
2: of course, you helped a little.
1: George, you did it.
2: Well, have it your way, Susan. We won't argue.
4: Mr. Harvey, what has happened?
2: Well, only two for dinner, Charles. The other couple won't be staying.
6: Our stars, Irene Dunne and Fred McMurray, will be back in a moment.

0: George.
1: Yes, Susan.
0: Finished your story?
1: Just about. I had a call from police headquarters that they couldn't hold Gasson and his wife. They actually hadn't sold any stock yet.
0: George, you don't actually think I was taken in by him, do you? Do you?
1: Susan, you don't actually think that I was taken in even for a minute by his wife, the phony heiress, do you?
0: Well, I don't if you don't, George. If you know what I mean.
1: I think I know what you mean. After all, Susan, we both know
0: no character.
2: Irene Dunne and Fred McMurray will be back next week in another exciting comedy adventure in the gay new series, Bright Star. This is Harry Von Zell inviting you to join us then.

0: On your last trip, did you discover what the Earth people eat? 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
1: They are clearly a most primitive people.

0: on your last trip, did you discover what the Earth people eat? 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
1: For MASH, get smash.
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4: Beautiful. Do you want some custard?
3: Oh, thank you.
2: 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Because Brown and Poulsen make it.
5: I hope you're not hungry, dear Henry, I've just burnt the roast and I've ruined the spuds.
6: 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After I've been working
5: Henry,
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6: You don't mean...
5: Polo mints.
6: Yum, yum.
7: I came across Mr. Kipling in the meadow by the church. 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
13: Revolting People by Andy Hamilton and Jay Tarsis. With Jay Tarsis, James Fleet, Hugh Dennis, Tony Maudsley, Julia Hills, and Andy Hamilton.
14: Oh. Hello there, Samuel. Hot enough for you?
15: Where am I?
14: You're in hell, Governor. My kingdom.
15: So I've died then?
14: Yep, we don't take the live ones. Why are you looking at me like that?
15: Well, it's just, I mean, you're not what I was expecting. I mean, you've got the pitchfork and the horns and stuff, but somehow I didn't picture Satan with a wooden leg.
14: Yeah, it does present a few practical difficulties. I have to give the Lakes of Fire a pretty wide berth.
15: You know, you remind me very strongly of an acquaintance of mine, Sergeant Roy McGurk. Do you know him?
14: Know him? I model myself on him. He's my idol.
15: Do you mind if I ask how I died?
14: You were poisoned. By indecision. You never took a stand. You equivocated.
15: You can go to hell for that?
14: Well, obviously, because here you are.
15: Seems strict.
14: Listen, I don't make the rules. Oh, no, wait, I do make the rules.
15: An indecision is a ticket to hell?
14: Well, are you saying you don't think you should be sent to hell for indecision?
15: Well, yes and no.
14: Right, into the flames with you, then.
15: You got goggles?
14: No, we don't have goggles.
15: Well, only smoke makes my eyes tear up.
14: Good.
15: You find it hot? And it's the fire, it's the fire, the fire, the fire, fire, smoke.
16: Father, wake up.
17: Hurry, the shop's been torched.
15: Huh, what, the shop?
17: Let's move it, come on. Oh, no, we can't get down that way. The flames are licking up the stairs.
16: We'll have to get out onto the roof, and we must make a rope ladder.
17: How?
16: With bed sheets.
17: Tie them together, quickly.
16: This is exciting, pulse-quickening action.
17: Tie them tight.
16: It's a race against time.
17: That's it.
16: A white-knuckle ride from start to finish.
17: Joshua, stop doing advertisements.
16: I can't help it, it's exciting. All right, the bed sheets are knotted. Joshua, smash through that window. Right, well, that's most of the wall gone, but that'll do.
17: All right, everybody, let's... Father, will you please get out of bed?
15: I'm a slow riser, you know that.
16: Hurry, Samuel. Joshua, throw out those bed sheets.
17: The flames are closer.
16: Mary, you first. You grab on and slide down the sheets.
17: But they're lying in the street.
16: Joshua, you didn't tie on the bed sheets.
4: You said throw out the bed sheets.
16: After you'd secured them at one end.
4: You didn't say that.
16: Well, why in the middle of a fire would I ask you to just throw away the bed sheets?
4: I don't know. You're English. You do things differently over there.
17: Oh, we need fresh bed sheets. Father, what are you doing?
15: Oh, don't worry. Once this coffee's brewed, I just need that first cup to kickstart me.
16: No, this is no time for coffee.
17: Wait.
16: All right, let's tie them together as quickly as we can.
4: He never said anything about securing one end.
17: Just you are.
4: You're just starting with him because he's your boyfriend.
17: I am not.
16: Right, that's another ladder made. Here, Joshua, this time you know what to do.
4: Well, he definitely didn't say anything.
17: Joshua, let it go!
16: He's done it again!
4: He said let it go!
16: Oh, we're now doomed!
4: Well, did she or not say let it go? Father, you heard, didn't you? You heard what she said.
15: Has anyone seen my socks?
17: For God's sake, Father, show some urgency! Oh,
16: the whole ground floor is ablaze. Wait a second. McGurk was asleep on the ground floor. Oh, my God. McGurk! McGurk!
10: You cold, Captain?
16: McGurk, well, where are you?
10: I'm down here, in the street. Next to this pile of bed sheets.
4: She said let it go.
17: Shut up.
4: Well, she did.
10: Quite a little conflagration you're having there. It looks impressive. Almost cheery.
16: Can you chuck up the bed sheets?
10: No, I could probably chuck up my dinner.
16: Are you drunk, Sergeant?
10: Is it a Tuesday?
16: No, it's a Friday.
10: Then I am.
17: Throw the frigging bed sheets!
10: I'll do my best. But hand-eye coordination is a bit tricky when you've only got one hand and one eye. And the hand and the eye are on opposite sides. Also, I'm as rat-assed as a nasty rat. So...
16: Oh, look! Look, there's Ezekiel. Ezekiel, help us!
18: Oh, mercy! What an inferno! Why, even Carthage itself could not have burned more fiercely as the children of Hannibal wept bitter tears of gall. Or, as Tacitus put it...
17: Throw up those ropes made of bed sheets!
18: No, I don't believe that is the quotation.
16: No! Throw up the bed sheets!
18: Oh! Well, that might prove a little difficult, as I'm afraid my throwing arm is somewhat weak. It's a common trait among boys who are academically gifted. We eschew ball games.
16: Throw down, damn you!
18: There's no need for profanity. Profanity is the lure on Beelzebub's fishing rod.
17: Throw the bloody bed sheets, you pompous son of a bitch, or we're all going to die!
18: Well, if you put it like that. One, two, three. Ah, I appear to have hurled the bed sheets into the flames. I'm sorry about that.
17: There's nothing for it. We're going to have to jump, so... Father, will you stop looking for your socks?
15: I found one. Why can you only ever find one?
16: Samuel, we have to jump.
17: Joshua, you jump first. Then we can all use you as something to land on.
4: Boy, this just gets more exciting.
15: Do I have time to clean my teeth? It's just I find it hard to concentrate with a furry mouth.
16: We have to jump now.
15: But we're on the second story.
17: You can either jump or burn to death.
15: Oh, I hate this kind of tricky decision.
17: It's not a decision that you need to be indecisive about. You want to live, don't you?
15: On balance, I think so, yes.
17: All right, Joshua, you jump.
16: Mary, Samuel, let's all hold hands and jump on three. One, two...
15: Whoa, I haven't decided to jump.
16: Three.
15: Yet.
4: I think I might have broken some ribs. But what the heck? It was fun having people crash into me. It was like being a trampoline, only crunchier.
16: Yes. I think I've thrown my back out slightly.
15: And I've twisted some ligaments.
17: Oh, I sprained my ankle.
19: I've got a stiff neck from looking up at you all.
17: Sorry, my fist slipped. Oh, well, come on, Joshua.
16: Where are you off to?
17: To see what we can salvage from the wreckage.
15: That's a good idea. Can you keep an eye out for that sock?
16: I wonder how it started. Sergeant McGurk, you didn't see what caused the fire, did you?
14: Can I be honest with you, Captain?
16: I doubt it.
14: Well, you see, it's like this. Last month, on the 12th of May, our Fort Ticonderoga in upstate New York was captured by American forces. Soon after that, John Hancock was elected president of the Second Continental Congress in Philadelphia and immediately placed all 13 colonies in a state of defense, or defense.
16: I do already know all this, Sergeant.
14: But what you don't know is that just 3 days ago, on June the 12th, 1775, General Gage declared Massachusetts in a state of rebellion. He offered amnesties to all colonists who lay down their arms, except Samuel Adams and the aforementioned John Hancock.
16: Interesting. And what is your point?
14: No point, sir. Just putting things in a historical perspective.
19: Why'd you put up with this time waster, Captain Brimshaw? You should have him flogged until he... Oh.
14: Sorry, my head slipped.
15: Did you see anything, McGurk? I'm asking you as your friend and perpetual victim.
14: Well, as it happens, as I was laying blotto in the gutter, gazing up at the stars, I did become aware of voices belonging to a bunch of rebels, saying things like, "Oh, look, there's the shop of that pasty-faced weasel of a shopkeeper, Samuel Oliphant. His daughter's playing hide the sausage with the red coat captain, and his son-in-law, Ezekiel, is that pompous git who supports the monarchy and is a traitor to his people."
16: It was a mob, you say. How many of them?
14: I made it 24, Captain, comprising of 12 pairs of identical twins.
16: Identical twins? What the...
15: He was drunk. He was drunk, Captain.
16: Oh, I see, yes. A mob of 12.
14: Mm. Anyway, next thing I knew, they were running off into the night laughing, and half your shop was on fire. Then a redcoat patrol arrived.
16: And what did they do?
14: Set fire to the other half. I heard them saying that Samuel Oliphant was a well-known rebel sympathiser with a daughter who often denounced the king, so he had everything that was coming to him. Then they also ran off laughing. That was sort of theme for the evening, you know. Running off and laughing, yeah.
16: Why didn't you stop them, Sergeant? You should have stood up and placed them under arrest.
14: That I fully intended to do, Captain, but sadly the standing up part took a little longer than I'd anticipated.
15: So I was attacked by both sides. Well, that's just peachy. Nobody likes me. Why does nobody like me?
14: That's mostly the whinging, I'd say.
15: Don't whinge. I make observations.
16: Oh, it's no good. This madness has to end. Someone needs to persuade General Washington to surrender so that we can effect a peaceful compromise. Sergeant, saddle the mounts.
14: Mounts, plural.
16: Yes. Do you have a problem with that?
14: What, apart from parleying with the enemy without military authorization and heading into rebel territory where we'll be outnumbered to the tune of 20,000 to one? No, it looks foolproof.
15: Now, you see, that's what I call whinging.
16: Fine, then I'll go north alone, find George Washington, and single-handedly change the course of history. Alone. Of course, anyone's welcome to tag along if they want to...
15: No, it's fine.
14: No,
15: we
14: you
15: will
14: just go on your own. That'd be
15: right?
14: Fine, yeah.
19: Godspeed, Brimshaw.
15: Yeah. You've got a brave figure against the horizon.
14: I've saddled your mount, sir.
16: Thank you, McGurk.
15: I don't suppose you'd like to...
14: It's your idea, sir. It's only fitting you should get all the glory.
16: Indeed. And I shall return with the glorious prize of peace. Adieu, my friends.
14: Captain!
16: Yes, Sergeant?
14: Philadelphia's north, but you're travelling west.
16: I know, but I want to ride off into the sunset.
14: Fair enough.
17: And you let him just ride off alone? Into the lair of his enemies? With his bad back and sleep deprived? What kind of man are you?
14: Well, I wanted to go with him, miss, but I've got a dental appointment, you know. I did consider cancelling, but then you keep putting it off and putting it off, and you end up with a lot more needs doing, don't you?
19: Oh, that's
15: yeah,
19: very true.
15: You end up with more cavities.
14: That's right, and they charge you.
17: We have to go after him. He'll be scalped by Indians or shot by our militia.
14: Oh, come on. The odds of that happening are only about 2 to 1. He'll be fine, unless he's not.
4: He could drown or be attacked by cougars.
14: Drowning 3 to 1, cougars 4 to 1.
19: If it's any consolation, Mary, he looked most noble as he rode off.
17: Did he?
19: Oh, yes.
17: With his manly jaw jutting resolutely forward and his golden hair flowing in the breeze.
19: Oh, yes. He reminded me of brave Achilles as he rode towards the walls of Troy to face the wrath of mighty Hector. Well, apart from when he turned to wave and fell off his horse.
15: I think Mary's right. I think we should go after him.
14: Are you mad?
17: This isn't like you, Father.
14: Yeah, there are cougars out there. Weren't you listening?
17: You don't even like Captain Brimshaw. You hate his English ways and the way he says sorry when people bump into him.
15: I know, but I've come to a realization. There's a special place in heaven, I think, for those who are steadfast. And I don't want to end up in that other place.
4: Germany?
15: No, son, not Germany. Why would you say Germany?
4: McGurk whispered it to me.
14: That is a lie.
4: I heard you say Germany.
17: No, exactly. What is this moral position you're taking, Father?
15: The position of going after Brimshaw. because he's the love of your life.
17: Well, that isn't essentially a moral position, is it? That's more a display of father-daughter affection, which, although admirable, doesn't stem from a set of core beliefs.
15: Right, so you're saying I could do this and still go to hell?
17: It's possible. Hmm. See, you've never really believed in anything, Father, have you? That's why your shop was burnt down by both sides. If you believed in a cause, it would only have been burnt down by one side.
15: Yeah, but nonetheless, I believe that going after Brimshaw and saving him from possible certain death could be a first step on my road to redemption.
14: It's always about you, isn't it?
4: Well, I'm with Mary and Father. I think we should go and rescue Brimshaw. Even if he didn't tell me to secure the end.
17: Joshua!
4: Well, he didn't.
19: I presume you'd rather not have me along.
17: Good presumption. You're no use to man nor beast.
19: Reluctantly, I concur.
17: But we'll need you, McGurk, for your survival skills and animal cunning.
14: Oh, sorry, miss. Told you. Dental appointment.
17: You have not got a dental appointment, McGurk, because you haven't got any teeth. Just wooden pegs.
14: Yeah, they don't varnish themselves, you know.
17: You're coming with us. Now, we need to get moving.
4: I don't think McGurk should be made to come with us.
15: Did he just whisper that to you?
14: No.
4: Yes.
14: Oh, you fibber.
4: I'm not. You said it. You
17: right,
4: need to say it.
17: Grab him, Joshua.
14: What? Hey, get off. Let go of me. What? That.
17: Hold him down.
14: That tickle. Help, help. I'm being violated.
20: Come in, Miss Henderson. Take a letter.
21: Take it where, General Washington?
20: Nowhere. I haven't dictated it yet. Have you a quill and paper?
21: I'm temporary, sir. They didn't say anything about bringing a quill.
20: Well, here I have a spare quill.
21: I should think so.
20: What's your first name, Miss Henderson?
21: Jenny, sir.
20: May I call you Jenny?
21: Up to you.
20: This is an extremely momentous time, Jenny. Some very important documents are going to be coming into and out of this office. Now, the regular girl is sick.
21: Miss Evans.
20: Yes? And you were handpicked to come in and help out for a few days. Now, you may be asked to do some things the agency didn't specify.
21: Yes, sir.
20: Can I count on you, Jenny?
21: You can, General Washington, as long as I'm away by 5.
20: Right. So, this letter is to whom it may concern.
21: You want me to write that?
20: Yes. Please.
21: Quick question.
20: What is it, Jenny?
21: What is it exactly you're the general of?
20: Well, they've just appointed me commander-in-chief of the Continental Army.
21: Wow.
20: Yes. Now...
21: That's a big deal, huh?
20: Yes. Yes, it is. It's an awesome responsibility, and I have some personal misgivings, and that's what the letter I'm about to dictate will touch on. So...
21: How tall are you?
20: I'm very tall.
21: Even but, taller with the wig.
20: Yes, but one's height is not the measure of a man, Jenny. A man's principles are far more important than his stature. Now...
21: Yeah, but it's nice to be tall.
20: Well, yes, in theaters and at sporting events. So...
21: I myself am short.
20: Did the agency say how many days you'd be filling in for in 7?
21: They never tell you anything. Like with the dictation stuff, you never know what's in store. But I'm off at 5.
20: Jenny, I'm going to do this letter, and I'd like you to just take it down as I say it. To whom it may concern. Your confidence in me is both gratifying and humbling. Yet at this fateful crossroad in the course of human events, I wonder if I am, indeed, the best man for this unbearable task.
21: You're certainly the tallest.
20: Have you got all that so far, Jenny?
21: Yeah. Does whom have 2 O's?
20: No, it's...
22: General Washington, I'm Captain Walter Brimshaw of the King's Army, and I come in peace.
20: Good heavens, man, how did you get in here?
22: I just walked through the door.
20: You should have been announced.
22: Well, there was no one to announce me.
20: Jenny?
21: Well, I can't very well be 2 places at once. I'm not that good.
20: Could you excuse us?
21: What about the letter?
20: Well, we'll do it later.
21: What about the quill? Should I hang on to it?
20: Oh, yes, by all means.
21: Yeah, remember, I go home at 5 sharp.
20: Please?
21: I'm just saying.
20: She's a temp.
22: Oh, I see. General, I've come all the way from Baltimore to ask you, to beg you, to make peace with England now, today, before there's any more killing.
20: Weren't you challenged by my sentries?
22: Well, most of them were drunk. And the rest were won over by my self-deprecating public school charm.
20: Yes. Yes, damn it. We have no defense against that.
22: It's time to bring this senseless conflict to an end, General.
20: I see. Have you had lunch, Captain Brimshaw?
22: No, I've been on horse.
20: Well, why don't we walk across the road, have us a bite? My tummy's rumbling. I have to have three meals a day.
4: Are we nearly there yet?
15: Not far now.
4: Philadelphia's a lot further than it looks on the map. On the map, it was just a few inches from Baltimore. But it's much further than a few inches.
15: Son, we've been over this before. Maps are not actual size.
4: Why not?
15: Well, think about it. It would mean that a map of America would have to be the size of America. And that wouldn't work now, would it?
4: Of course not, no. It would take too long to fold.
17: Are you sure he's my brother? Maybe Mom had a fling with the village idiot.
15: Listen, I know we're all getting a little tired and cranky, but let's just keep calm and stay focused on the objectives of us rescuing Brimshaw and me not going to hell.
14: You seem very bothered about hell all of a sudden.
15: Yeah, well, I've seen it in a dream.
14: Yeah, I had a vision of hell in a nightmare once. It was awful.
15: What was it like?
14: It was full of women.
15: What's so bad about that?
14: I was one of them. Yeah, I spent the whole time fending off lecherous demons and dancing around handbags. You do realize how much trouble I'm in if I get caught doing this, don't you? As of this moment, I am officially absent without leave.
17: As opposed to semi-absent without limbs.
14: Yeah. Yeah, that's not very funny, actually, miss.
17: Well, it tickled me.
14: Yeah, yeah. When are you going to give me my wooden leg back?
17: Just as soon as we find my darling Walter. I don't want you doing a runner. Or a hopper.
14: Yeah. I'm glad you're amused, miss. Yeah, yeah. If we're captured by redcoats, I want it placed on record, right, that I was forced to come along under duress. Yeah. And what if the rebels catch me? I'm a British soldier.
15: You're all right, McGurk. We've disguised you as a tramp.
17: Yeah, that took all of 2 minutes.
15: Besides, we haven't seen any British or rebel soldiers. So quiet. Hey, maybe Brimshaw's already pulled it off. Maybe the war's over. Maybe he's persuaded General Washington to surrender.
17: Oh, come on. There's no way General Washington would countenance surrender. The man's a lion.
20: Is there a draft in here, or is it me?
22: I can't feel anything.
20: Must be me.
22: General Washington.
20: How'd you like that cheesesteak?
22: Yes, very nice.
20: You can't get them anywhere else. I mean, you can try, but they don't taste the same.
22: Is that right? The thing is,
20: they're just not as cheesy, you know.
22: Look, we need to talk about the war, General.
20: Oh, yes. The war.
22: Surrendering is your only option.
20: You think so? We might win. We do have home advantage.
22: You're fighting the greatest military power the world has ever seen. Your army is outgunned and outnumbered many times over.
20: True, but our army is full of men fighting for a cause they believe in.
22: And ours is full of vicious mercenaries who will do anything for money.
20: You're right, there's only one winner there.
22: Besides, this so-called cause of independence, I mean, why do you want independence? America is a small country, always has been, always will be. You will always need British protection. I mean, it's not as if you have the potential to develop into a great superpower like, say, New Zealand. Or the Isle of Man.
20: You are a perceptive man, Brimshaw.
15: We're almost in Philadelphia, son.
17: Philadelphia is known as the city of brotherly love.
14: Yeah, you see a lot of that in the metropolitan areas. Mountainous brokeback areas as well. Yeah.
17: Shut up, McGurk, or you're never getting this leg back.
4: Hey, this looks like downtown, doesn't it?
14: Yeah, there's a sign there that says information. I'll ask.
15: Are you insane? We're trying not to draw attention to ourselves. Once they hear your nasal Cockney accent, we could all die in a hail of bullets.
14: I know what I'm doing.
15: No, McGurk, please.
14: Just relax, Sam. Yo.
20: Yo.
14: What's happening?
20: Not much. General Washington having lunch over at the Rittenhouse to some British dude.
14: Hey, thanks for the info, bro.
20: Sure.
14: There you are, you see.
22: You're the only person who stands between the people and disaster, General. Put an end to this madness now.
20: Right, well, here's another my problem. You see, I'm just not sure I am the right man for this job. See, I'm just a surveyor. I farm a little, I chop down trees. I'm very truthful about it, but am I cut out for leadership?
22: But you've seen combat. You fought battles in the French and Indian Wars.
20: I lost battles, all of them. My bugler sounded the retreat so often they got cauliflower lips. No, you see, Brimshaw, some men are born great, some achieve greatness, some have greatness thrust upon them, and some just happen to be tall and possess the only uniform.
0: Yes.
20: And it's not as if I'll get any thanks from the politicians. No sorry, Bob. I mean, they are the rudest, most abusive bunch of... Well, let's take a look at this letter I got yesterday from John Hancock. Look at it.
0: Oh, these Gothic italics are hard to read, aren't they? All the S's look like F's.
20: No, they are all F's.
0: Oh, I see. Oh, dear.
20: God help me if I did surrender. Imagine what sort of letter I get from Hancock then.
16: But if you don't concede, then the British Army will unleash its terrible strategy of shock and awe.
20: Shock and awe what?
0: No, not and awe, something. Awe, with a W, as in awesome. It's...
17: Walter! Oh, thank God you're safe!
16: Mary, Samuel, McGurk, Joshua.
14: Yeah, you've named a lot of us. Well done.
16: General Washington, this is Mary Oliphant. Her father, Samuel, Sergeant Roy McGurk. And this is Mary's brother, Joshua.
4: Hi there, little fella.
20: And I thought I was tall. His head's in the chandelier.
16: Well, what are you all doing here?
17: I came because I was worried about you.
15: I came because morally I felt it was the right thing to do.
14: I came because she stole my leg.
15: So has Brimshaw won you over, General, about the war?
20: Oh, I don't know. I can't decide.
15: Now, you see, that'll send you straight to hell. And I've seen hell. And the restaurants are awful.
20: I don't know. What do you think, young lady?
17: I say we Americans have to live free or die.
16: Or, subject to negotiation, you could live somewhat free and not die.
1: Oh, you could live somewhat free and not die.
16: Mary, you're being inappropriate.
1: No, I'm not, you twat.
16: You go too far.
1: I wouldn't know too far if I hit you in the face.
16: Oh, it's always the same.
15: Ignore them, General. They plan to get married, so they're just having a practice.
20: And how do you stand on the war issue, Mr. Oliphant?
15: Well, I used to be indecisive about it, but a recent incendiary experience has made me see the error of my ways. I can no longer be wishy nor washy, so I say fight.
20: You say fight.
15: Or surrender. But I'm pretty sure it has to be one or the other.
20: Right. Well, thank you for that.
15: My pleasure.
20: It's just that...
1: Excuse me, Mr. 3-Hour Lunch.
20: Oh, Jenny. Sorry, I
1: go home at 5. I believe I did mention that.
20: Yes, you...
1: So that's where I'm going now.
20: Yes, understood.
1: Letters don't dictate themselves, you know?
20: No, of course not. Sorry, lost track of time.
1: Makes no never mind to me. What time tomorrow, then?
20: Ooh, 9-ish. Miss Evans is...
1: Still sick. I'll see you tomorrow.
20: Yes. Thank you, Jenny. She's a temp from an agency. I'm not scared of her, by the way.
15: Good.
14: Could I put in my tuppence worth on this war business?
20: Of course, Sergeant.
14: Well, sir, I think it's a very difficult balance you have to weigh. Very difficult. All I will say is this, that if you do decide to take a stand and fight, I can get you lots of cheap guns.
16: Sergeant.
14: Bullets will cost extra, harder to come by.
16: Sergeant.
14: Gonna be a cold winter, blankets, boots, army man, dried fruit, I've got a chap in the Caribbean.
16: Sergeant.
14: Well, this is all hypothetical. Personally, I hate the idea of war, but life goes on, you know, and what that means basically is you got to know when to hold them and conversely when to fold them. Not to mention knowing when to walk away and, of course, knowing when to run.
15: I think what the sergeant's saying, General, is that it's wrong to count your money while sitting at the table.
14: There'll be ample time for counting when the dealing's done.
20: Interesting. What about you, Joshua? We've yet to hear your opinion.
4: My opinion?
20: Yes.
4: On what?
20: Well, on the matter of the moment.
4: Well, I like both of them. Matter and moment.
20: Right, I've heard from everyone now, haven't I? Walls in my court, as it were. Time to make my decision. The big moment has arrived. And my decision is...
0: The drum isn't helping, Sergeant.
14: Sorry.
20: My decision is... I shall capitulate and sign an amnesty with General Gage.
16: Yes! Sergeant,
14: sorry.
16: I happen to have brought an agreement with me.
20: Oh, you're a far-sighted man, Brimshaw.
16: Sign the agreement, General. History is waiting to applaud us.
20: Indeed. It most certainly is. The quill...
16: Quill? No, I don't have a quill.
20: Anybody? We need a quill.
14: What's a quill? We've been on the wall.
20: I gave my quill to Jenny, but now she's gone home and I don't know where she lives.
16: Someone must have a quill. What about the kitchen staff?
20: The kitchen's closed.
16: A pencil, then?
20: No. You can't sign a legal document in pencil. No! We can wait till tomorrow to change the course of history and... Oh, no, wait. I'm supposed to be at some place called Bunker Hill. I don't know. There's always something, isn't there?
16: Oh, I failed, Mary.
2: You did your best, darling.
16: It wasn't good enough. There was a very clear, very important objective, and that end is not secured.
3: Though you didn't say to secure the end.
2: Joshua!
3: No, you didn't. I didn't hear him say anything like that.
13: Revolting People featured Jay Tarsis as Samuel, Andy Hamilton as Sergeant McGurk, Tony Maudsley as Joshua, Julia Hills as Mary, and James Fleet as Captain Brimshaw. Ezekiel and George Washington were played by Hugh Dennis and Jenny by Rebecca Front. Revolting People was written by Jay Tarsis and Andy Hamilton and produced by Paul Mayhew Archer.

0: I'm crunching my polo, dear Liza, dear Liza. I'm crunching my polo, dear Liza, crunching.
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0: I can't. I've already crunched them all.
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6: 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Tonight, I hasten to add, we've got the songs of Richard Whiting, we've got the singing of Dick Powell, and we got Benny Moten's band. Here's Gene Austin in 1928, a rare example of a Richard Whiting lyric. He wrote it with Neil Murray. Gene Austin and She's Funny That Way.

0: Hello? 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
2: 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The song written by Leo Robin and Richard Whiting for the picture Innocence of Paris. Before that, Paul Whiteman's orchestra, Bix Beiderbecke on cornet,

Innocence of Paris. Before that, Paul Whiteman's orchestra, Bix Beiderbecke on cornet, February 1928, Dardanella. That recording from that LP that I just aired was first played on the big broadcast of December 16th, 1973, about 2 weeks after my 19th birthday. We started out with Gene. I would sit down, but I'm already sitting down. Gene Austin in 1928, She's Funny That Way. Richard Whiting and Neil Murray. Later we'll hear it by Smith Ballou with the Dorsey Brothers Orchestra. That's ahead on the big broadcast on WFUV. You got a request, something that you've got a burning desire to hear? 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Here's another Richard Whiting, George Marion Jr. song from the picture Safety in Numbers. The film co-starred Buddy Rogers and Carol Lombard. Annette Hanshaw in 1930 with My Future Just Passed.

0: A Richard Whiting song, Alma Mammy. Claire Hanlon and Waring's Pennsylvanians in 1929. Before that, we heard Fred Astaire, Leo Reisman's orchestra, June 1931. Dietzen Schwartz from the score of The Bandwagon, New Sun in the Sky. 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We began with another Richard Whiting song, My Future Just Passed. Annette Hanshaw, 1930. You know, I just mentioned a little while ago that I first played a particular record 2 weeks after my 19th birthday, which reminds me that there are only 19 shopping days left until my next birthday. That's right, November 30th. On November 30th, I hit the big 4-7. Wow. Just to illustrate how shallow I am, I actually had a dream last week where I was on the air and I had forgotten to mention my birthday, November 30th. Unless, of course, this is the dream and I did forget to mention my birthday is Big 4-7, November 30th. This gentleman can bring me back to earth.
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4: Inside every Cape plum, there's a nice clean stone asking to be let out. 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
7: 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Hello, I'm Steve Hunt.
8: I'm Hugh Dennis.
7: And welcome to It's Been a Bad Week, the show that tiptoes through the old castle of news in search of the Scooby snacks of Schadenfreude and falls into the murky moat of metaphor.
8: Now, did you have a paddy in the paddock simply because you couldn't land your helicopter at Silverstone? Are you fed up with British summer weather, or are you simply David Nalbandian? 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
7: It's tragic. But worry no more, because we'll soon cheer you up as we attempt to unravel the mystery and unmask the winner of...
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8: And topically helping us to find that unfortunate is Scooby Sue, Sue Perkins.
7: Scooby Doo Doo, Toby Longworth.
10: And Scooby Dooby Doo.
8: Mitch Benn.
7: And... parked outside Ronnie Scott's in his very own mystery machine, the mystery being why it wasn't taken off the road years ago. It is, as ever, our man with the sound effects, Van Man. Van Man, give us the sound of the Pamplona Bull Run. No, I'm sorry, as ever, Van Man has made a horrible mistake. That was, of course, the sound of the main ingredient being led into a Dutch chicken nugget factory.
8: And now it's time for us to check out the newly decriminalised, tightly wrapped polythene bag full of mind-bendingly bad gear that we call...
11: Bad Week Roll-Up.
7: Yes, it's time for those genuine news spliffs we couldn't light up anywhere else, starting with...
9: Voters have motors.
7: Ken Livingstone's been accused of hitting the London motorist. He denies it and says the London motorist fell down the stairs.
12: Petty for the guy.
8: Rod Stewart's girlfriend says she needs sex twice a day and Rod can't manage it. Fortunately, he can manage the 26 times a day she needs his checkbook.
9: Oh, yeah, big boy.
7: According to a Sunday paper, Big Brother's Alex once appeared in a German porn mag. Apparently it was a copy of Whining, Effete, Neurotic, Annoyingly Good-Looking but Tedious Men Only.
13: Rio vaulting.
8: Terry Venables has come up with a guaranteed way of keeping Rio Ferdinand from going to Manchester. He's booked him on a Virgin train.
7: And that is the end of the Bad Week Roll-Up. So let's get on with...
9: Section one.
7: And it's huge.
8: Yes, thank you very much. I've got a bad week for Charles Saatchi, multi-millionaire ad man and patron of the arts. Why bad week? Well, Charles has been having his kitchen done, which may not be unrelated to the fact that his partner is domestic goddess Nigella Lawson. It's been a bad week because Charles has had builder trouble. The workman switched off his freezer, accidentally defrosting everything inside. Not that disastrous, you might think. Well, that depends on what you keep in your freezer, because Charles didn't only have oven chips, a chicken, a Waitrose ham and mushroom pie and some Haagen-Dazs. No, he had a sculpture of an artist's head made out of the artist's own frozen blood, some oven chips, a chicken, a Waitrose ham and mushroom pie and some Haagen-Dazs. Yeah, in his kitchen freezer, he had a blood sculpture called Self. Nice, isn't it? By artist Mark Quinn, which he'd bought for £13,000 in 1991. And which had been in his freezer ever since. Now, how he kept it, I don't know. Probably in a silk-lined Tupperware box with blood head scrawled on the top of it. In kitchen marker. Anyway, by the time he discovered the cock-up, his sculpture was just a pool on the kitchen floor. But to be honest, Melting it. Melting the sculpture is one of the least bad things that could happen. What if there was a babysitter?
14: We're home. Kids all right?
15: Yeah.
14: And what about food? Did you find anything in the freezer?
15: Well, I had the white trouser ham and mushroom pie, and then I had that enormous strawberry lolly.
7: Now, Boston. No! Sorry. Bandman tragically showing his age. Not Boston, the MOR supergroup of the late 70s. Currently residing in the Where Are They Now file, along with Peter Frampton and Violinsky. No, Boston the city, home of Cheers, Tea Parties, Red Sox baseball players, and, of course, lobsters. And this story involves a man called Winston Treadway. He was in the supermarket, and it being a Boston supermarket, it sold live lobsters. Can you imagine that in a British supermarket? No, it's hard enough trying to find live staff, let alone lobsters. Anyway, the only other place I've seen live lobsters in a supermarket is in France. French supermarkets are very good, very fair places. Not only do they stock British beef, but it's always clearly labelled as disease-ridden, poisonous, brain-rotting killer meat from foot and mouth land. I wouldn't say the French were protective of their farmers, but if you find any Australian wine in a French supermarket, it's in household goods next to the bleach. Winston Treadway was in an upmarket supermarket. Or was it a downmarket hypermarket? Or if you're a fan of the two Ronnies, was it a mass market cattle market near Newmarket visited by Morton Harkett? Who knows? tragically misspent youth, ladies and gentlemen. Anyway, now a sketch in which Mr. Jimmy Longworth plays a man who gets grabbed by the tentacles.
16: Hey, those lobsters are worth a lot of money,
7: thinks Winston.
16: Guess I'll shoplift them and sell them.
7: It's okay so far.
16: Now, how can I smuggle them out of the shop?
7: Right, let's stop the action. Fan Man, dip into your record collection again. Give us a bit of Rock Lobster by the B-52s. Okay, right. He got the lobsters, ladies and gentlemen. He pulled out the waistband of his trousers, and where did he put them?
17: Down!
7: Correct. Precisely correct. Down his trousers went the lobsters. It was the most logical place. And suddenly he had a strange feeling. In fact, it was... There you go. We knew it would come in useful eventually. No matter how crap the record, you can always find a use for it in the end. It was a noise that went something like this. Yes, driven by greed and an insane lust for money, Winston had given himself a crustacea vasectomy, and Boston police arrested him. And this is the best bit of the story. One of the arresting officers was quoted saying,
18: "He was certainly a brave guy to try shoplifting lobsters. He's got balls."
7: Although, sadly, no longer. So there you go. Lobster pants is my candidate. Now, Sue, you have a candidate for us.
19: Yeah, very bad news this week for international intelligence, as it transpires that in the 1970s, MI5 looked at the possibility of recruiting a team of trained gerbils to help expose undercover agents. Now, these rodents were to play a key role in the interrogation of suspects because their acute sense of smell meant they could detect a rise in adrenaline, which is a chemical released in sweat when humans feel under stress. Now, these plans were spookily abandoned after the MI5 had discovered that gerbils could not tell the difference between terrorists and passengers who were scared of flying. But gerbils were very effective at finding terrorists if they happened to be inside a used toilet roll or buried under a moist pile of newspaper shavings. So you can picture the scene. It's Cambridge, 1972. Two academically gifted young gerbils, Pepsi and Cola, are approached by a shady man in black offering them careers as spies. Pepsi and Cola join after they finish their degree course, which is not much use since after the 3-year degree course is over, they have approximately 2 weeks left to live. The elite gerbil corps was formed in 1974. They enjoyed wild success. 8 male and female gerbils left for active duty. 4,627 came back. They learned to disguise themselves by running backwards down the windy alleyway or walking coquettishly into the path of a hairdryer so that they could assume the appearance of rosetted guinea pigs almost instantly.
20: Have you seen a gerbil walking this way?
21: Me, a gerbil? No, I have no idea what you're talking about. There's a large fat hamster over there, though. Whoa, watch out!
19: Once out in the field, disaster struck. Casualties were frequent. Reports came in of several gerbil agents going missing in Peru. Initial suspicions were that they defected. It transpired they'd been spatchcocked, pan-fried, and shoved into pita bread by an unscrupulous market trader. All gerbils who died in the field were given full military honours and were buried in shoeboxes in Surbiton, with lolly stick crosses marking where they lay. Sadly, the curtain finally closed on the gerbil corps in the late 90s when disaster struck. Information came through of a suspected terrorist cell working from a tourist attraction in Waterloo, London. All gerbil operatives were dispatched. The gerbil team arrived at the London Eye in good time. They got on. The trouble was getting them off. To this day, the entire squadron are going round and around and around and around in one of the cabins, trying to get the thing to go a little bit faster. And all attempts to bring them back have failed.
0: I've got news now from a Romanian newspaper, Romania Libera, from which I've taken this. It's been a bad week for Maria Nicolai, frail 78-year-old grandmother who lives in a remote rural area, a long way away from the capital Bucharest, which is where her grandchildren live. So to keep in touch, they phone her, and therein lies her problem. She doesn't have a landline. She only has a mobile. And the mobile only gets a signal at the top of a very tall cherry tree in her garden. So she has to climb it. But it gets worse. Huh? Maria has a set schedule for her conversations, and her grandchildren call every Wednesday and Friday at 10 at night.
21: Nearly 10 o'clock. Oh, better get climbing.
0: With a bag of rice or something. Anyway, she gets... Man, what are you thinking? She gets climbing to await a mobile phone call.
21: Hello? Yes, I'm on cherry tree.
0: Yeah, very good. But there surely must be other Transylvanian mobile rings. Yeah, but as if that wasn't bad enough, when she gets up there, her grandchildren sometimes forget to call. Last week, she was up there for 2 hours, apparently, while her grandson was out at a disco. Strangely, it doesn't seem to have occurred to her that she could call him and save herself all that agonized waiting. Well, that's girls for you, isn't it? Right, well, there you have it. That's our first batch of bad weeks. It's up to us to decide, so... What do you reckon?
22: No, I was going to go for the crustacean vasectomy fella, because... Was it a crustectomy?
19: I can't, on principle, vote for anything that I've been involved in, so I'm going to also go for lobster vasectomy.
0: Okay, I'm not. I vote for things I have been involved in, and I'm going for head of blood freezers, aren't you?
19: That was your item.
23: And so, lobster vasectomy man goes forward to...
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24: It appears to have been a bad week for Keith Helliwell, the former government drug czar, which is a totally misleading title when you think about it. It sounds like one up from a drugs baron. Well, he may or may not have resigned this week over the declassification of cannabis. Now, I say may or may not because the usual contradicting and gainsaying has already kicked in. He resigned. No, I didn't. They sacked me. He resigned ages ago. No, they sacked me this morning. I resigned because they sacked me. We sacked him because he resigned. I'm getting a kind of Sixsmith thinking feeling about the whole affair, quite frankly. Frankly, they ought to just skin one up and get over it.
25: Be cool, be pacified. It's been

0: more. What's next? Will there be coffee shops? Will it be taxable? Where's it gonna stop? One day they'll deliver it right to your door. What do you think your phone's got a hash key for? Will we ever learn to cope with dope? Though some will say it's a slippery slope. It won't change my life, 'cause I'm already lazy and hungry all the time.
1: Now, I think we can move swiftly on to...
2: Section two.
1: And it's Hugh.
3: Yeah, thank you. And now a chance for Toby to say...
1: He's an absolute stinker.
3: In a Terry Thomas style, because it's been a very bad week for tourists in the French resort town of La Grande Motte in southern France, because their mayor, Henri de Noyer, has got a bit of a bugbear. The smell of tourists. He said...
4: I sit on the terrace of one of my favorite restaurants trying to enjoy good food and good wine. And then a smelly tourist, you come in and you ruin everything.
3: Yeah, smelly tourists. And it isn't even that age-old British problem of inadvertently swimming in sewage. It's the smell of sweat and suntan lotion, apparently, which is putting him off his food. Which is strange. On the few occasions I've been to French resorts, what's put me off my food is the sight of pot-bellied 50-year-old Frenchmen wearing nothing but thongs. Yeah, you see, I'm getting a bit of support there, which is more than they're getting. Anyway, for Henri, it is the smell of tourists. So he's brought in a new law which allows the police to stop people leaving the beach and subject them to an odour check. People who hum a bit will be given special T-shirts. Not surprisingly, local hoteliers are up in arms, although they're a bit scared to lift up their arms. One hotelier said...
5: He's mad. Each T-shirt is effectively saying that I smell. People will, of course, refuse to wear them.
3: Nah, of course they won't. We've got them here. They're black, and they say Iron Maiden. Now, Toby, you have a story.
6: Yeah, I did have a story, and it's about Doctor Who fans. And Doctor Who fans, of course, don't like being called Doctor Who fans. They've got to be called Whovians. Whovians like being called Whovians, but don't like being called sad virgins. anyway, Chris Hoyle, who is a Whovian, fan of the sci-fi series from Leeds, is making an ultra-low-budget Doctor Who film of his own. And he's going to be playing the Time Lord himself, and he's going to be using a timber model of the TARDIS he keeps in a mate's back garden. Chris himself says...
7: I'm actually making it in conjunction with a group in Australia. They're filming half of it in Brisbane, and I'm making my half around Leeds. Hopefully, when it's edited together, it'll look like a high-quality production.
6: Keep that hopefully there, that being the operative word. So half the action is going to be in Australia, and half is going to be in Leeds.
8: Look out, Doctor! Somebody's firing some sort of disintegration beam! What are we going to do?
9: Well, not one of this elf, love. That, you booger! Come out here, let's have a look at you!
10: I, you, and the sailor pump, stay there! Let's see me night!
9: Right, yo, come here, I'm going to shin you!
10: Okay, come on, no worries! No worries! No,
8: that was incredible, Doctor. What happened?
9: A reverse polarity of its ionizing diode.
8: But how?
9: I poured a pint of John Smith into it. Right.
1: Okay, ladies and gentlemen. You knew it was coming. The next candidate for the Worst Week of the Week award, and I think you know who he is.

0: Land a ho.
1: Have you got it yet? Well, try this. Hit a rock with ease in the Navy. You'll be on the TV news in the Navy. If your radar you can't use. Yes, Commander Richard Farrington of Her Majesty's Navy. There he was on the briny deep, the salty dark. Ha ha! Aboard a 300 million pound ship of the line, and he runs her aground. On a perilous hidden reef? No, on a large, well-charted island that was last struck by a ship in December 1830. Before the invention of a radar and a sonar and such landlubber devices. Ha ha! And as Commander Farrington rather splendidly said himself,
2: it hazarded the lives of 250 men and women. We've done significant damage to a major British warship. This is not a good day for me.
1: No, indeed. He went on to describe himself as a really ship's captain. At least we think that's what he said. Anyway, if Commander Farrington wins this week, we're going to be sending him a special Bad Week gift from all of us here on the show. It's a map. So there he is, rock-hitting modern warship steering man. So, who do we like then from that second lot of Bad Weeks?
3: I'm going to go for the Doctor Who guy, because it's a curious feature of Time Lord physiognomy that every 3 or 4 years they turn into someone cheaper.
4: Can I just ask a quick question? If you had the chance of being dematerialised, as you are in Doctor Who, because it saves time, or would you rather do that and have all your atoms blown into billions of pieces and reassembled at the other end, or would you rather just go on a train?
1: It depends if your economy dematerialised or dematerialised in a sort of first-class way, doesn't it? Really?
5: Do you dematerialise with extra legroom?
1: No, you rematerialise. You rematerialise with a full English breakfast.
3: Yeah, exactly. Yeah.
1: Good, well, that means that Yorkshire, Doctor Who and Lobster Vasectomy Man have gone forward for...
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1: And now, encore and chanson from Monsieur Mitch Benn.
3: It's been a terrible week for the TV industry, with the launch in the United States of the Anna Nicole Smith Show. Yet another reality TV effort in which the pneumatic ageing starlet treats us to an intimate look at a... life, I suppose. Now, far be it from me to suggest you're just ripping off Ozzy Osbourne. Remember, this is the woman who married a dying 90-year-old billionaire just for his personality, so I'm sure her motives are entirely pure. But what with this? The Osbournes, all-time peak viewing figures for Big Brother, despite it being more boring than ever. I did find myself a bit mystified by the whole reality TV craze. I mean, surely, if reality were that interesting, we wouldn't need TV in the first place.

0: Thank you, Mitch. Now let's move on to...
1: Section 3.
2: Batman, bring us in with the next candidate, please.
3: Oh, a lovely day for it, wouldn't you say? Yes, look you, Daibach.
2: Yes, Wales. And, and spare a thought, a very, very strange candidate this, but true story of Raymond Ronson. Now, Raymond celebrated his 40th birthday on Sunday.
3: Happy birthday to me, happy birthday to me.
2: And he celebrated it, of all places, sitting in a deck chair outside Llandudno General Hospital.
3: That's right.
2: Now, why would you want to spend one of your most significant birthdays sitting on a deck chair outside a hospital? Well, to find out, let's go back in time in a wibbly-wobbly Scooby-Doo fashion. Now, we start in 1996. It's Raymond's birthday. He's having a barbecue.
3: Happy birthday to me.
2: Suddenly this happens.
3: Ow!
2: He'd trodden barefoot on some red-hot charcoal. We move on to 1997. Raymond's cutting his birthday cake.
3: Happy birthday to me. Hey, ow!
2: The knife slipped, he cut his hand open, needed stitches.
3: Ow, ow, ow, ow.
2: The following year, 1998, Raymond is driving his car.
3: Happy birthday to me.
2: He's driving along behind a tractor carrying potatoes.
3: Was, but they're lovely. Oh, oh, my...
2: Oh. It was a hideous vegetable burial scenario. Following year, 1999.
3: Happy birthday. Day to me. Oh, lovely bit of chicken, look you, die bark, isn't it?
2: Yes, another barbecue horror. He choked on a chicken bone, had to have it removed by a nurse. So that brings us to the year 2000.
3: Happy birthday to me. Oh, I must put these chairs out before the guests arrive.
2: We don't even need to tell you, do we? And that finally then brings us to 2001.
3: Happy birthday to me.
2: It was all fine. A bird flew into his house. He tried to shoo it out of the door and tripped over his dog and twisted his ankle. By this time, he had a lot of ambulance miles, so he decided that he might as well then spend his entire 40th birthday outside the hospital, sitting in a deck chair, just ready for something to go hideously wrong. He'd be right there, just in case. And obviously, what then happened was absolutely nothing. Nothing happened to him at all, so he decided to celebrate his 41st birthday base jumping off Snowdonia. A strange and extraordinary but true story for Miss Happy Birthday Man. Mitch, your candidates.
4: It has been a bad week for an Argentinian farmer called Roberto. Now, Roberto loved animals and decided to get himself a pet, but not a cat, a dog, or a hamster, but something rather more unusual. Yes, Roberto got himself a pet sheep. Oh, what fun they had playing fetch.
5: Fetch.
4: Jumping on bouncy castles. And going to barbecues. Anyway, things got a bit tricky when Roberto moved to the big city, Buenos Aires. Aires, of course, being the astrological sign of the sheep, and Buenos being the sign of slightly strange farmers. But the real problem arose when it came to flat hunting.
6: No. No.
3: No.
4: You see, no one would give Roberto a room on account of the pet sheep. The landlords didn't mind the buying and bleeding and sheep droppings, but sheep are apparently notorious for paying their rent with post-dated checks. But with nowhere to go, Roberto decided to protest in the only way he knew, and so he did this. He tied himself to his sheep. Makes a bugger all difference, really, but probably illegal in certain countries. Of course, what he should have done is tied his sheep to the landlords. But, you know, that'd be cruel to the landlords. Unfortunately, Roberto is still homeless, although he's now sporting a rather fetching brand mark on his posterior. So, a very bad week for sheep-tying Argentinian protester guy.
7: Thank you. Now, finally, I think I've got a bad week for Estonians, because for the fifth year in a row, they have won the quite ridiculous World Wife-Carrying Championships. Milis Tamre and Anna Zillerberg were the fastest around the wife-carrying course, beating 35 couples from 8 countries. They covered what is a 254-metre track, including 2 hurdles and a chest-deep water pool, in 64 seconds, watched by no less than 6,000 people. 6,000 people, presumably all wearing T-shirts, sporting the words, "Nothing better to do." The couple used the trademark Estonia carry technique. Basically, what they do is it's like a fireman's lift, where the woman squeezes her thighs against the man's face while hanging down his back and going, pull me higher, please, please, please, pull me higher. And if you don't like squeezing, there is an alternative. The man grows stubble and the woman wears Velcro trousers. Milos, the husband, won his wife's weight in beer. His wife won nothing but the satisfaction of a job well done, upside down with her buttocks in the air. Well, let's hope it doesn't catch on, otherwise people might actually get married just to compete.
1: Do you, Ellen Harrison, take this woman to be your lawfully wedded wife? To have and to hold upside down? For richer, for poorer, for miles and miles, till death you do part, or you drop her.
5: I do.
1: I pronounce you man and wait. You may now lift the bride. Oh, sorry.
2: Good, okay. Well, who do we like from that third lot, then?
8: I actually really like the Estonian wife carriers. That's
2: right.
8: My favourite.
9: I'm with you.
2: Okay, well, let's put him out of his misery and vote for the story of the Estonian wife carriers. Right, that means, what do we have then? We have
7: lobster vasectomy man, Yorkshire Doctor Who, and Estonian wife carriers
2: in the grand final. But first, audience, it's down to you to decide the winner of...
8: The Worst Week of the Week Award, awarded weekly on a week-by-week basis.
2: Okay, Ronnie Scott audience, it's time for you to once again press, in a sort of Marcel Marceau kind of way, your electronic keypad and choose a loser.
7: And it's official. We have a result. This week's guest computer is the radar system from HMS Nottingham. So we're expecting the outcome to be somewhat awry. Bandman, the drum roll, please. In third place is...
10: West, no, left, no, pause! Ah!
7: Estonian wife carriers. In second place is...
10: All hands brace for impact!
7: Lobster vasectomy man! Which means that this week's winner is...
10: That's not a sea lion!
7: Yorkshire Doctor Who!
2: So, congratulations to Yorkshire Doctor Who man, and you win this week's star prize, your chance to spend a night in Nigella Lawson's fridge with a traumatised lobster!
7: That's it. Thanks for listening, and goodbye!
11: 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It was written by Steve Punt, Hugh Dennis, Mitch Benn, Sue Perkins, Paul Powell, David Quantick, Richard Perry, and Gary Howe, and Alan Stafford. The broadcast assistant was Trudy Stevens. The producer was Nick Cannon. The executive producer was Liz Anstey. It's Been a Bad Week is a Cellaro production for BBC Radio 2.
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15: The National Broadcasting Company presents Joel McRae in Tales of the Texas Rangers. From Hollywood, another authentic reenactment of a case transcribed from the files of the Texas Rangers. Tales of the Texas Rangers, starring Joel McRae as Ranger Jace Pearson. Texas, more than 260,000 square miles, and 50 men who make up the most famous and oldest law enforcement body in North America.

Now, from the files of the Texas Rangers come these stories based on fact. Only names, dates, and places are fictitious for obvious reasons. The events themselves are a matter of record. Case for tonight, Open and Shut.

0: It is 1:37 a.m. September 9th, 1945. John Meston, a wealthy rancher, is awakened by the sound of a speeding car screeching to a stop on the driveway outside his house. Seconds later, he jumps out of bed and reaches for a robe as the downstairs door opens. His daughter, Connie, comes up the stairs screaming hysterically.
1: Connie! Connie, baby! What is it? What's the matter?
2: Oh, Daddy, Bob! He's dead!
1: Bob, dead? What happened to him? Connie, get hold of yourself. What happened?
2: I'm frightened, Daddy. I'm frightened. There was a man with a bandana over his face.
1: Where, Connie? Where?
2: The old cattle road leads to the ranch. We were parked there. And...
1: Here, sit down. Sit down while I call the sheriff. You'd better have a doctor. Get something for your nerves.
2: He tried to blow himself.
1: Quiet, Bob.
2: Bob had his gun in the car. It fought over it.
3: Operator,
1: get me Sheriff Sykes. I want to report a murder.
0: Connie Meston was in no condition to be questioned, and Sheriff Sykes had only an incoherent story to follow. He called the Texas Rangers. Ranger Jace Pearson was assigned to the case. He arrived at the Meston ranch shortly before dawn.
4: Might as well wait here in the library, Ranger. The doctor's still in with the girl. She's had a mighty bad shock.
5: Does he tell you where it happened, Sheriff?
4: Yeah, the old cattle road east of the ranch. I got some men riding out there now. They'll call us as soon as they find the body.
5: That girl isn't going to be able to talk real soon. We better get out with your men.
6: Oh, here's the girl's father.
7: Sorry to keep you waiting, Sheriff.
5: How are you, Mr. Meston?
7: Glad you got here, Ranger.
5: Can we talk to your daughter now, Mr. Meston?
7: I'm afraid not. Doctor's put her to sleep. Says she must have absolute rest for a few hours.
5: There's no point in our waiting then, Sheriff. We can come back later.
7: I'm sorry, but that would be best. I'll walk out with you.
5: What's the best way to get to that cattle road?
4: Drive into town, then around the highway. Be shorter to cut across the ranch on horses. You got yours in your trailer. Maybe Mr. Meston will lend me one.
7: Take your pick of the stable, Sheriff.
5: Couldn't we drive across the range?
7: No, you've got a ravine to cross and a stream to ford.
5: What time did your daughter get home, Mr. Meston?
7: Just a minute before I called the sheriff. Little after 1:30. I'd only been in bed about an hour. Locked up about 12:30 and turned in.
5: Is this the car she came home in?
7: Yeah, Bob Brady's car. I heard her drive up, then I heard her crying. Came in and tore up the stairs to my bedroom. I'm afraid it's going to take a long time to get over this.
5: Don't let anybody touch this car until I can get a fingerprint man to go over it. Killer may have left his mark someplace.
7: I'll see it ain't touched.
4: Well, I'll go get me a horse in the stable, Ranger.
5: How well did your daughter know Brady?
7: Well, they went around together for a spell, but this date last night was the first they'd had in a long time. Brady worked for me.
5: Doing what?
7: Accountant. Handled all the ranch business. Got an office in one wing of the house.
5: I see. I'll radio for a fingerprint man to come down from our lab while the sheriff's getting his horse.
7: Want me to ride with you for any reason?
5: No. Better do whatever you can to bring your daughter around so we can talk to her. We'll be back later. I made my radio call, and then Sheriff Sykes and I cut across the ranch to the old road. The riders had just found Bob Brady's body. Nothing had been touched. The riders waited while the sheriff and I went over the ground. Standing right beside the car when he was killed. Car tracks are heaviest here where it was parked.
6: Yeah.
5: Brady and the girl have been walking around, though. The prints go over that way and then turn around and come back here to the body. There's a third set of prints mixed in with theirs.
6: Yeah, must be the killers.
5: Yeah. And came up the road here and stopped beside the car and walked on again. Heavy powder burns on Brady's coat. He was shot from close up.
4: I only saw the girl for a minute. couldn't make much out of what she was saying, but I think Brady was killed with his own gun.
5: How come?
4: Carried an automatic in the glove compartment of his car. He toted quite a bit of the ranch's cash on him sometimes.
5: It's funny the killer didn't use his own gun, unless he didn't have one.
4: Well, the girl said Brady tried to get his gun from the car. The fellow took the gun away from Brady and killed him. So I guess he couldn't have had a gun of his own.
5: That doesn't make sense. He was taking a mighty big chance, staging a holdup if he wasn't armed. Although I guess it was robbery, all right. Brady doesn't seem to have a cent on him. No wallet, no wristwatch, nothing.
4: Yeah, no doubt about the motive. Well, I guess I better have the body moved into town. Deputy can notify Brady's mother.
5: Yeah. I better order an autopsy report. Isn't going to tell us anything we don't know, though. Keep a couple of your riders here.
4: Sure thing, but what do you want them to do?
5: Beat the brush and look for Brady's gun. And while they're looking, we can follow this extra set of tracks and see where they lead. I expected to follow the marks of a man who didn't want to be followed. The usual erratic trail a killer leaves when he's trying to throw off pursuit. But this trail led straight as an arrow.
4: Hey, whoever he is, he sure didn't cover his tracks very well.
5: No, unless he's headed for some spot where he knows his trail will be lost. Wait a minute.
4: Oh,
5: boy.
4: Oh. What is it?
5: Trouble may start here.
4: Yeah. Turned off the road into the fields. The
5: ground's worn that way, though. It's a path that's been used before. Come on. Grass has been trampled from regular use. Anybody live out here you know of?
4: Nope. Yeah, an old shack about a mile and a half across. Used to be a line house. Owner rented to a Mexican.
5: We better have a talk with him. We can move a little faster, but keep your eye out for those tracks as we go.
4: Yeah.
5: We reached the shack. The earth around it were the boot prints of a man. They matched the ones we'd been following.
3: He's in there, all right, Ranger.
5: Yeah. He may still have that gun with him.
3: He was up late. Could still be asleep.
5: Come on. We'll see.

0: these boots. Right beside his bunk, bent nail in the heel of one of them.
1: Yeah. Maybe the marshal's been falling, all right. He's our boy.
0: All right, you. Wake up.
2: Who's that?
0: Come on, get up.
2: Chris, what have I done? Why'd you come here?
0: What's your name?
2: Jose Morales, senor.
0: Where were you last night?
2: I walked into town.
0: Anybody see you there?
2: Yes, senor. The man in the package store. I stopped there to buy a bottle of wine. There's the bottle on the table.
0: What time did you leave town, Morales?
2: It was almost midnight, I think.
0: And you walked home, too?
2: Yes, I know, see. But why are you asking all these questions? I don't know.
0: How long does it take you to walk back here?
2: Hour, maybe more. I don't have a watch, senor.
0: Are you sure you don't have a watch now?
2: Yes, I never own one, senor.
0: How about a gun?
2: I don't have a gun.
0: How did you come when you came home?
2: Well, I don't remember, senor. I just walked.
0: Well, you better remember. You came up the cattle road. We followed your boot tracks. Were you alone all the time?
2: Si, alone.
0: You didn't see a car parked on the cattle road?
2: Si, senor. Si. There is man and girl there. They will remember that they see me there.
0: What's that? Hold it, Sheriff. Go ahead, Morales. When did they see you?
2: On the way home, I passed by the car. I think maybe the car is broke down. So I took a look inside, but there's nobody there.
0: Uh-huh.
2: And then I walked a little further. I meet a man and girl. I asked them, is something wrong with the car?
0: Go ahead.
2: Well, they told me no. So I just come away. Senor, if you can find them, they will remember. They can tell you I was there.
1: This man's walking himself right into the electric chair, Jace.
0: Yeah, too easy. You better get dressed, Morales. You're coming with us.
2: But why, senor? What have I done?
0: You'll find out later. Just get dressed. Let's come to the shack, Sheriff. See if we can find that gun. We didn't find the gun or anything else that might have been taken from Brady. And the sheriff's riders drew a blank, too. But we had enough to hold Morales at the jail. We locked him up and went back to the Messon ranch.
3: Before you speak to my daughter, gentlemen, I want to ask you to kind of take it easy. In here. Connie, it's Sheriff Sipes and the ranger.
0: Howdy.
1: Miss Connie.
4: Hello.
0: Miss Meston, would you mind telling us just what happened last night?
4: Well, Bob called me, Bob Brady. He wanted to see me. We hadn't seen each other for some time.
0: I thought he worked here at the ranch.
4: Well, he did. I meant we hadn't been out together for a long time.
0: I'm sorry. Go ahead.
4: Well, he picked me up here, and we drove. Then we parked up the cattle road.
1: Lots of young folks parked there on and off, Ranger. It's sort of a lover's lane.
4: We'd been there quite a while talking. See, Bob was going to be married next month to a girl named Mildred Peterson.
1: She's a school teacher, Ranger.
0: I see. Go ahead, Miss Meston.
4: Well, he asked me if I wouldn't change my mind and make up with him before he got married and it was too late.
0: Mm-hmm.
4: I told him we weren't right for each other. He'd be happier with somebody else. And then, well, all of a sudden a man came up to the car. It was dark and he had a bandana over his face.
0: Go on.
4: He held us up and made us get out of the car.
0: You have a gun?
4: I'm not sure. I was frightened. He had something in his hand. He took Bob's wallet and his watch, and then he told us to stay right where we were.
0: Didn't he take anything from you?
4: Well, yes. Yes, he took my purse.
0: And then what happened?
4: Well, all of a sudden, Bob made a dash for the car. He got his gun from the glove compartment, but the man was right after him. They fought. The man got the gun away from Bob, and he shot Bob and ran away.
3: Hey, gentlemen, if you don't mind...
0: Just another second, Mr. Meston. Miss Meston, what were you wearing?
4: Well, just a plain blue taffeta dress. It's right there on the chair.
0: After that, you took Brady's car and drove back here, and your father called the sheriff, is that right?
4: Yes, sir.
0: Driving back from there, you had to come through town. Why didn't you stop and get to a phone?
4: I was frightened. I couldn't think. I wanted to get home.
3: You should be able to understand that, Ranger. After all,
0: Sure, Mr. Meston. Just checking. You said you were in bed and heard your daughter drive up. Is that right?
3: Yes, I told you before. I locked up and turned in about 12:30. Connie come home about an hour later.
0: Came in and right up to your bedroom. Is that right?
3: Yes. Why?
0: Just getting the picture. All right, Sheriff. We can go now.
1: Right. Oh, we can find our own way out, Mr. Meston. Miss Connie can come into town and dictate her statement in a day or so.
4: Thanks, Sheriff.
1: Well, Ranger, this looks like a quick one to me. Case against the Mexican Morales is open and shut.
0: I don't know, Sheriff. Somebody's lying. Meston said he locked up and went to bed. His daughter came in and went tearing up to his bedroom.
1: Well, what's wrong with that?
0: How'd she get into the house if Morales took her purse? Her keys would be in it.
1: Well, she might have had her key in the pocket of her dress.
0: Might have. Except for one thing. That dress has no pockets.
5: In just a moment, we will continue with Tales of the Texas Rangers, starring Joel McClay as Ranger Jace Pearson.
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0: And tonight's case, Open and Shut, an authentic story from the files of the Texas Rangers.
1: I checked on Morales' story as best I could. He had been in town, and he had bought a bottle of wine to take home with him the night of the murder. But when I got back to the jail, the sheriff had evidence piling up against the Mexican.
2: Your fingerprint clue dropped off Crawford's prints they found on Brady's car.
1: Uh-huh.
2: These prints were found only on the door of the car. Now, compare them with these.
1: Same man, all right.
2: Matching set of the prints I rolled off Morales when you brought him in. He must have done it.
1: Maybe, but I'm not convinced. I'll see you later.
2: Here, where are you going, Ranger?
1: To see Brady's mother and the girl he was going to marry.
3: The only boy I had left. Two brothers were killed in the war.
4: Please, Mother Brady, we've got to help the Ranger.
3: Oh, I'm sorry, Ranger.
1: It's all right, ma'am. How long had it been since your son had been out with Connie Meston before last night?
3: 6 months. I thought it was all over. I thought she'd leave him alone when she knew him and Mildred was going to be married.
1: Did he brood about her much during the time he wasn't seeing her?
3: No. He knew it was death. She was spoiled. She never really wanted it. Except when she found out she couldn't stand him.
1: Miss Peterson, you and Brady ever quarrel about Connie Meston?
4: Oh, no. He was over it. He knew what she was.
3: She's a cruel, heartless little cheat. She made his life miserable.
1: Have you got any idea why he called her and asked her to see him that night?
3: Well, Ranger, he didn't call her. She called him.
1: You're sure of that?
3: I heard him answer the phone. He didn't want to go, but she must have been insisting, because after a while he said, all right, he'd meet her just once. For the last time.
1: Thanks.
4: Ranger, is it true what we heard? You've got the killer in jail?
1: I wouldn't count on that. Yet. I went back to the jail and questioned Morales again. He was frightened, but his story never moved an inch from what he told us the first time. Then I saw the sheriff.
2: I spoke to district attorney, Jace. He thinks we got enough to take the grand jury for an indictment.
1: Give me one of the mug shots you took of Morales when you brought him in.
2: Sure. Here's a picture.
1: Thanks. I want Connie Meston to look at it and see if she can identify Morales.
2: Well, she said the man who stuck him up had a bandana over his face.
1: She said a lot of things, Sheriff. Brady struggled with the man who killed him. Morales carried a bottle of wine from town to his shack. We checked that. If he had a struggle with anyone, how come he didn't drop the bottle and break it?
2: Yeah, it seems like it would have broke, don't it?
1: You got a bandana here?
2: Yeah, the one we took from Morales. Why?
1: No, not that one. I want one with a different color and pattern.
2: Maybe one in my deputy's locker.
1: Get it. I want to see how many lies Connie Meston can tell. I won't be satisfied with the case against Morales until we find Brady's gun and the things that were supposed to be stolen. I went back to the Meston ranch the next morning. Connie Meston was taking Brady's death hard. As hard as a rock. She wasn't at the ranch house. She was near the corral, training a jumper to take a fence.
5: All right, come on, boy, now. Let's go. Come on. Oh. Now. Back again. Come on. Come on. Come on, I said. Well, I'll teach you to balk. But I want you to jump, you'll jump. Come on.
6: Take it easy with that horse.
5: I didn't see you coming.
1: Glad to see you've recovered from your shock.
5: Well, I had to find something to occupy my mind. Thought I'd work my horses. Got them headed in the shore to El Paso next Sunday.
1: It'd be nice if the horse lived that long, the way you use that whip.
5: It happens to be my horse. Now, what do you want, anyway?
1: A little information. We may have the man who killed Brady.
5: Oh, yeah, I heard. The Mexican Morales?
1: News gets around. Here's a picture of him. Is he the man?
5: Well, he could be. He looks like the one.
1: What do you recognize? That scar on his chin?
5: Yeah. Well, no. I mean, no. His face was covered.

0: I almost forgot about that. Is this the bandana you saw?
1: Well, it was dark, but it was just like that one.
0: Uh-huh. Well, thanks.
1: Is that all you want to know, Ranger?
0: Yeah, that's all. For now. I saw Connie Metzen's father as I was leaving the ranch. He seemed pale and shaky seeing me there. I was certain that Connie Metzen was lying all the way. The sheriff dropped a bombshell in my lap when I got back to the jail. He was running for his car when I drove up.
2: Hey, Sheriff! Sheriff, where are you going?
3: Oh, I'm glad you got here. I was just heading for Morales' place. You want to come along, I reckon.
0: Why, what's out there?
3: I think we're going to find the gun and the stuff he stole. Look, here. Just got this in the mail. It was posted last night in the Mexico section.
0: The note was printed in Spanish on yellow paper. It said, "Look in cattle tank near Morales' house." That was all.
3: Reckon Morales trusted a friend who decided to double-cross him?
0: We better get out there.
3: Well, there's no doubt about this case now, Ranger. We find that gun and Morales is headed for the electric chair for sure. Hey, here. Here's something else.
0: What'd you find?
3: The watch. Rating of this watch?
0: Good.
3: Well, this is all of it. Come on, let's get out of this water.
0: Sure.
3: Nice haul. The gun, the girl's purse, Brady's wallet, and wristwatch, right on Morales' doorstep. That's the end of this case.
0: No, it isn't.
3: Oh, now, Jay.
0: Look at these things, Sheriff. Look at the muzzle of this gun. It's clogged solid with dirt, packed tight.
3: Well, always some mud in the bottom of a cattle tank.
0: Yeah, but this is mud. It's packed earth. And it's packed so tight it didn't dissolve in the water.
3: Yeah. Say, that is funny.
0: Sheriff, this gun was buried someplace after it was fired. Buried and then dug up again and thrown into this cattle tank.
3: Say, you're right. Traces of dirt packed into the holes of the watch band, too. And in the wallet.
0: Sure. But look at this purse. The purse wasn't buried. Or the same dirt would be jammed in the metal frame. Connie Meston's keys. She had them when she ran home after Brady was shot. She brought the purse with her to plant with the stuff she dug up after she knew Morales was under suspicion.
3: You mean she killed Brady, buried the evidence before she went home to make it look like robbery?
0: Yeah. Because the real motive was jealousy. You hold Morales another 24 hours. That'll be long enough to get what we need. Then Connie Metzen can take his place.
3: But you've got no proof on her.
0: I'll send that anonymous note through to the handwriting division at our lab. They can get a sample of Connie Meston's writing from horse show registration blanks at El Paso for comparison.
3: Yes, but will that help, Ranger? After all, the note is printed, and it's in Spanish.
0: There'll still be similarity in letter formation. Besides, registration blanks usually ask for printed information on breeding and identification. If Connie Meston wrote that note, lab will know it. Check. Connie Meston's printing on registration blanks for the horse show matched the printing on the anonymous note. It was almost enough, but I wanted one more thing. A trace of dirt on something she owned. A trace that would match the dirt that had been packed in the muzzle of Brady's gun when it was buried. I drove out to the Meston ranch and found Connie in the stables. Mind if I come in?
1: Oh, you here again? What do you want this time?
0: I thought you might like to know we found Brady's gun. Anonymous note told us where it was. Cattle tank out of Morales' place.
1: Hmm. You got a good case, then.
0: No. Morales didn't put the gun in the tank.
1: Well, how do you know?
0: Because the gun and the other things had been buried. They were dug up again and thrown in the tank.
1: Well, maybe he decided to change the hiding place.
0: While we were holding him in jail? No, it's not likely. Morales didn't kill Brady.
1: Do you know who did?
0: Not for sure, but we'll find out. Whoever dug those things up must have carried them in something while they were taking them to the cattle tank. Some dirt was jammed in the muzzle of the gun. We find out what it was carried in, clothing maybe, somebody's pocket. We can match the dirt in our lab.
1: I see. That's very interesting.
0: I thought you'd think so. Well, I guess I better be getting back to town. drove away from the ranch and parked behind some trees that gave me a view of the stable. A minute after I left her, Connie Meston came out, riding like the wind. I unloaded charcoal from the trailer and followed her, always keeping cover between us. She didn't seem to be carrying anything to dispose of, but all of a sudden she came to a stop by a stream. She took the saddlebags and started to shake them out over the water.
4: Oh, oh boy. Oh, boy. All right, charcoal, let's go. Get out, boy. Get out. Stay right where you are, Miss Meston.
5: What are you doing, guys? What's the matter with you?
4: I'll take those saddlebags.
5: Sure. Any log and empty them into a stream?
4: None that I know of.
5: Well, take them then, Ranger, because they're empty.
4: Not as empty as you wish they were. And a few grains of dirt stuck in the seam. That's all we're going to need.
5: Well, you can't make anything out of that.
4: Oh, I got a few other things. That anonymous note in Spanish matched the registration blanks you sent into El Paso. I don't think you'll be showing your horses Sunday.
5: Why, you...
4: Give me that whip. You won't be using this again either. Now, get on your horse and ride for the house. I'm taking her in, Mr. Meston. I got an idea you started to suspect she was lying the same time I did.
6: She's not lying, Ranger. She didn't know nothing about it. I did it. I shot Brady.
4: I'm sorry, but that won't work either. I got her pinned down all the way.
5: Daddy, help. Oh, give me some money. What kind of a father are you if you can't help me?
6: Shut up!
5: You hit me.
6: Yes. I should have started 20 years ago before I let you get to be what you are. Maybe I'm not legally guilty, Ranger. But I'm guilty of raising another way I did.
4: Too bad you didn't think of it sooner. All right, Connie. Let's get into town.

0: Bonnie Methven's trial was spotted with hysterics that failed to convince the court, although she maintained she was innocent in the face of overwhelming evidence against her. Then, as the trial neared a close, she changed her plea to guilty, and in an effort to avoid a death sentence, she confessed. She was sentenced to the women's prison at Huntsville for 50 years.
1: Next week, Joel McRae in another authentic reenactment of a case from the files of the Texas Rangers. Joel McRae is currently seen starring in the Universal International Technicolor production, Cattle Drive. The cast included Tony Barrett, Joan Banks, Francis X. Bushman, Farley Bear, and Bibby Janet. Technical advisor was Captain M.T. Lone Wolf Gonzalez of the Texas Rangers. This story was transcribed and adapted by Joel Murcott, and the program was produced and directed by Stacy Keach. Hal Gibney speaking.
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4: We present King Street Jr. by Jim Eldredge, starring Peter Davison as Eric Brown and James Grout as Mr. Beeston, the headmaster.
5: Oh, morning, Fred.
6: Morning.
5: You're in early, aren't you?
6: Yeah, clear road right through this morning.
5: Oh, good.
6: Yeah, if the bypass was like that every morning, I could leave home 10 minutes later.
5: You can't bank on it, though, can you?
6: No.
5: Look, by the way, ask everyone to keep an eye on the kids in the playground, will you?
6: Well, they always do.
5: But some of the boys have rigged up a sort of high jump near the cycle sheds. I just told them to take it down.
6: Practicing for Friday. You just won't stop them.
5: Well, the playground isn't the place for that. There could be a nasty accident.
6: Right, I have a word.
5: Honestly, Fred, it's probably age, but I'm beginning to dread sports days. I think I'll cancel it next year.
6: No, you won't. Not after you see what's going to happen this year.
5: Oh, what is going to happen this year?
6: Oh.
5: Is this something I don't know about?
6: Go and have a look. It's on a notice board.
5: I don't like surprises, Fred. You know that. Oh, my God! A sack race for the teachers?
6: I thought you'd be pleased.
5: We've never done this before.
6: There's always a first time.
5: What a crackpot I... Who's responsible for this?
6: Read on.
5: Ah, Mr. Brown, I might have known. Honestly, that bloke's a menace. I sometimes think the Ministry of Education deliberately sent him to undermine morale.
6: Brown's already roped in Mr. Long and Mrs. Patterson, and Miss Lewis is thinking about it.
5: Well, they're all mad. Haven't I always said we must have the highest percentage of lunatics on our staff of any school in the county?
6: Oh, come on, Harry, it's only a bit of fun. The kids will love it.
5: Well, if they want to make fools of themselves...
6: Brown's hoping to persuade Mrs. Rudd to take part.
5: He isn't, is he?
6: Yes.
5: If she agrees, Bags I Me puts her in the sack. I'll tie it up and chuck it on a passing lorry. There are morning, Miss Lewis.
7: Hello. So, you've managed to escape, have you?
5: Escape? What do you mean?
7: From your office.
5: What are you talking about? I haven't been there yet.
7: Well, you're in for a surprise.
8: What's going on?
7: I think Mrs. Stone's gone mad. There are files and papers all over the place, and she's chuntering away in the middle of it all.
5: Oh, God! She's tidying me up.
8: Not before time.
5: I've got to put a stop to this, Fred. If she starts on that, I'll never be able to find anything.
8: Right, keep out of the way if I were you.
5: No, no, no, no. I can't have this.
7: That's right. You show her who's boss. Oh, I don't know about you, but I know who my money's on.
8: It's a racing certainty, isn't it?
9: Yes, now, the yellow forms for County Hall stores, they should go in this folder. Oh, no, what on earth are these doing in here?
5: Aha!
9: Oh, for goodness. goodness sake! Don't come in like that. You frightened the life out of me.
5: Caught you in the act, eh?
9: Now, don't touch anything.
5: What?
9: Just stay where you are and don't touch anything.
5: Why?
9: I'm in the middle of putting these papers into some sort of order, and I don't want them disturbed.
5: Now, there's no need to do that. I know where everything is.
9: But I don't, and I'm the one who needs to know.
5: Well, if that's all, it's quite simple, really.
9: No, stay there. Honestly, this office is a mess, and I'm fed up with it, and I'm going to do something about it.
5: Hmm. You're in a mood, aren't you?
9: No, I am not in a mood.
5: Yes, you are. I can tell. Someone's upset you.
9: Yes, you.
5: No, that can't be me. Someone's put you in this mood. Who is it?
9: How many times do I have to tell you? I am not in a mood.
5: Oh.
9: I am just fed up with the state of this office. I mean, every time County Hall ring up, I have to tell them I'll phone them back when I've found the necessary paperwork.
5: Don't worry about them.
9: But I do. I want to be able to tell them there and then, and that means having a proper filing system.
5: We've got a proper filing system.
9: We had a proper system, but you keep messing it up.
5: I don't.
9: Yesterday I had Stores on the phone asking me to check on an item on a requisition. I couldn't find it because you'd filed it under orders completed. It makes me look inefficient.
5: Not to me, it doesn't.
9: Well, you don't count.
5: You coming to watch the sports on Friday afternoon?
9: Don't change the subject.
5: Right.
9: Anyway, from now on, we're going to have a proper filing system in here with everything properly marked and properly indexed. And you're not to touch it.
5: Oh, well, if you insist.
9: Yes, I do.
5: In that case, I'd better go and sort out the stuff on my desk before you hide it in one of your files.
9: Please do.
5: I dread to think where it'll all end up. Hello, what's this?
9: Now, I haven't touched anything on your desk.
5: No, this note. Where did it come from?
9: Well, let me see.
5: Well?
9: I know your secret. What's this about?
5: Well, you tell me.
9: Well, where did you find it?
5: On my desk. On my blotting pad.
9: What?
5: Who's been in here this morning?
9: Well, no one that I've seen, though I was out of the office for a couple of minutes getting some more files.
5: Mm-hmm.
9: It's like those anonymous letters you read about, isn't it? With all the letters cut out of a magazine or something.
5: It's obviously someone's idea of a joke.
9: Well, it's not very funny. Wait a minute. There's some writing on the back.
5: Ah.
9: Mrs. Rudd?
5: Mrs. That's her writing, isn't it?
9: Yes. I don't understand this at all. It's weird.
5: Do you think she's finally, lost her marbles?
9: Oh, don't be silly. Of course she hasn't. And anyway, you ought to be relieved. At least you know who it's from.
5: Well, I am Mrs. Stone. What do you mean?
9: There's probably some quite innocent explanation for the whole thing.
5: Well, whatever it is, I want to hear about it. And apart from anything else, if Mrs. Rudd's thinking of taking up blackmail as a second career, I ought to tell her there's no future in it. Not if she's signing her anonymous letters. Ah, now, do you know, that's the first smile I've seen since I came in here this morning.
9: You don't deserve it.
5: Of course I do.
9: You needn't think you're getting round me.
5: Perish the thought, Mrs. Stone.
9: So will you please get off to assembly and let me get on?
5: No sooner said than done.
10: Out of my way, child. Stupid boy.
11: Oh, Mrs. Rudd.
10: Not now, Mr. Brown. I've things to prepare for assembly.
11: Just a quick word. I won't keep you a second.
10: Oh, very well. What is it?
11: It's sports day.
10: Sports day?
11: Yes.
10: Brown, I have far more important things on my mind than sports day.
11: Yes, I know that.
10: I'm sorry, Mr. Brown. You must excuse
11: me.
10: I'm already late for the hall, wasting my time.
12: And now, as you all know, it's sports day on Friday. And I know you're all looking forward to it. Now, that's what I want to talk about this morning. Now, when you run a race, or jump in the long jump, or play any sort of game, there'll always be someone who runs faster or jumps further than the others. And he or she is what we call the winner. Well, you all know that. And the others are called the losers. Well, you all know that, too. But that's a word that I don't like very much, because if you've done your very best, you deserve a much better name than loser. In fact, if you've done the very best you can do, then to me, you are a winner.
10: Ah, Mr. Beeston.
5: Mrs. Rudd. I want to see you.
10: And I want to see you. Are we alone?
5: Well, I think so. I didn't see any stray children or dogs in the hall.
10: This is no joking matter, Mr. Beeston.
5: No, I'm sorry.
10: So, I want to know what you are going to do about it.
5: Do about what?
10: I know your secret.
5: Ah.
10: Well?
5: What are you playing at, Mrs. Rudd?
10: I beg your pardon.
12: I know you've been under a lot of pressure lately, a lot of strain.
10: What are you talking about?
12: You know very well. Leaving me silly notes, knowing my secret.
10: I didn't send you that note, Mr. Beeston.
12: Well, you obviously know about it. Why, are you trying to tell me someone's trying to forge your signature?
10: Mr. Beeston, please.
12: Well?
10: That note was sent to me.
12: What?
10: It was on my desk when I came in this morning. I nearly signed it and left it on your desk. I thought you should know about it as soon as possible.
12: Thank goodness for that.
10: You surely didn't believe that I would be so childish as to send you a note like that.
12: No, of course not.
10: I should think so, too. But I repeat, what are you going to do about it?
12: Nothing.
10: Nothing?
12: Well, you know as well as I do. It'll be one of the kids. Someone's idea of a practical joke.
10: Maybe, but you must find the culprit or culprits as soon as possible and punish them severely.
12: Hanging, drawing, quartering, all right, boy?
10: I do not find that amusing, Mr. Beeston.
12: No, of course not.
10: But something must be done.
12: All right, I'll think about it.
10: Thank you.
12: Oh, Mrs. Rudd, just before you go.
10: Yes?
12: Between you and me, what is this secret of yours that someone knows?
10: You. I do not have secrets, and certainly not the kind that note implies. Now, if you'll excuse me, I have work to do, even if you haven't.
12: Oh, well, that puts me in my place.
7: Well, look, I don't know why you're being so mysterious. My class doesn't compete against yours.
13: No. I'm keeping my team a secret until I know who we're up against.
14: Oh. Like the England football manager.
13: Well, it makes sense, doesn't it?
7: I don't see the point of it.
13: Look, if I tell you, you might let it slip to one of the other third-year teachers.
14: Like me.
13: Exactly. Anyway, everyone else keeps their team secret until the last minute.
15: I don't.
7: Oh, hello, Fred.
15: Mrs. Stone had my list this morning.
7: Well, she's probably lost it by now, somewhere in all that mess.
15: True. Anyway, I don't know why you all get so excited about sports day.
13: Oh, come on.
15: Very simple, you know.
13: Oh, yes.
15: As I tell my class, we win, the others lose.
7: Oh, confidence.
15: You can afford to be when you've got the best team.
14: Honestly, you know, this is as bad as the Olympics.
7: It's a lot worse.
14: Well, shouldn't we be discouraging the sort of over-competitiveness?
15: Absolutely.
14: Mm. Well, then.
15: Fine sentiments, Brown. Doesn't work in practice.
13: Anyway, you're being so noble. Tell us, who have you got in your team?
14: Sorry?
13: Who are you entering for the different events?
14: I haven't decided yet.
7: Oh,
14: I see. No, I'm still thinking about it.
7: Oh, it's catching, isn't it?
14: No, honestly, I really am still thinking about it.
7: Oh, pull the other one.
12: Ah, Mr. Brown.
14: Sorry to disturb you, but there's no one in the outer office.
12: No, Mrs. Stone?
14: No.
12: Good. She must have gone home. Come in.
14: Thank you. It's all right.
12: Oh, yes, yeah. But you're seeing the state of the place out there. I'm just keeping out of the way.
14: I just wondered if you had a minute.
12: If it's about your sack race, the answer's no.
14: No?
12: I've already had Mrs. Patterson trying to persuade me to take part. But I should tell you that the most athletic thing I do is watch snooker on the telly, and I don't intend to change now.
14: No, this is nothing to do with the sack race.
12: Oh.
14: In fact, I find this a bit disturbing.
12: Well, if you don't think jumping about in a sack is disturbing...
14: Mr. Beeston, I found this on my desk this afternoon.
12: May I?
14: The letters look as though they've been cut out of a paper or something.
12: Yes, I can see. You will die. That's very like the other.
14: Well, someone else has had one?
12: Mrs. Rudd. It's not the same message, but the same author, I suspect. Incidentally, I'd rather you didn't mention this or Mrs. Rudd's to anyone else.
14: Well, of course not.
12: Mind you, some of the others may have had similar anonymous notes, but haven't said anything.
14: But it is disturbing, don't you agree?
12: I really don't know, Mr. Brown. I must admit I'm inclined to think it's some kid's idea of a practical joke.
14: Oh, it's a very sick one.
12: Well, I agree. Well, I don't think it's basically malicious. I mean, very few kids are going for that. No, I'm sure it's just meant as a bit of fun. And...
14: Oh, I don't think it's very funny.
12: Look, at the moment, what have we got? I mean, two anonymous notes.
14: Well, that we know of.
12: Well, all right, that we know of, but hopefully that's as far as it goes.
14: But we ought to try and find out who's doing it.
12: Well, how?
14: Well?
12: Well, apart from anything else, if we go around publicising it, sure as fate, some of the other kids will think what a great idea it is, and you won't be able to move in the school for kids gluing words to bits of paper.
14: I can see that, but it still leaves a nasty taste in the mouth.
12: Yes, but don't worry about it. In fact, yes, I'll raise it at the staff meeting. Okay.
14: Thank you. Well, I've taken up enough of your time.
12: Oh, by the way, how are things going for sports day?
14: Well, I could do with another week or two's practice.
12: Is that for the class or for your sack race?
14: A week for them, a year for me.
12: Really, as little as that.
14: Good night, Mr. Beeston.
12: Good night.
16: But are you sure she hasn't made her mind up? tried to decide it by now.
17: Well, you haven't, have you?
16: I'm just waiting to see, you know.
18: Hello, may I join you?
17: Please do, so long as you give Sports Day a rest.
18: Oh, what's wrong now?
17: Well, he hasn't stopped talking about it all through dinner.
16: It's important.
17: The world won't collapse just because you don't know who's in Mrs. Wilberforce's relay team.
16: I know that, but it'd be useful if I did know, you know, for picking my team.
18: Oh, it's all so unfair, isn't it? Well, can you pass the salt, please?
17: Here.
18: Thanks.
16: Look, last year my class missed the class trophy by just 1 point. We want to win it this year.
17: Who got it last year?
18: Fred Holliday's class. Second year in a row. Before that it was, oh, who was it before Fred?
16: Mrs. Wilberforce.
18: That's right.
16: Anyway, it's my turn this year.
17: We'll see about that.
16: I say, isn't Mrs. Wilberforce on playground duty this dinner time?
18: Yes.
16: I wonder if I nipped into her classroom on the way to the staff meeting. She might have left a list of something lying about.
17: How immoral can you get?
18: You see, he'll stop at nothing. Next thing, he'll be trying to nobble the opposition.
16: Good idea. I know. Three helpings of Mrs. Perkins' toad in the hole.
17: One'll do.
16: Followed by a large bowl of her prunes and custard.
18: Don't be daft. That'll only make them run faster.
12: And that brings us to the last event of the afternoon, which will be the fourth year boys' relay. Then we add up the scores, present the class trophy, and with a bit of luck, it should be just about home time.
15: Good.
12: Any questions about the sports? Anything anyone's not clear
10: about? Yes, I was to say something.
15: Oh, surprise.
12: Yes,
15: surprise.
12: Mrs. Rudd.
10: I know it may be a bit late in the day to say this, but I feel it has to be said.
15: Of course it does.
12: Please, Mr. Long.
10: Every year we have sports day, and every year the lead up to it takes up more and more school time, one way or another.
15: You made that point at the last staff meeting.
10: But everyone ignored it, as usual.
18: Well, the children like sports day, Mrs. Rudd. They get excited.
15: It's something they can all take part in.
10: Then maybe so, Mr. Brown, but the whole thing gets out of hand.
15: There
10: were children actually trying to practice baton changing during one of my music lessons yesterday.
15: Can you imagine it?
10: And they were from your class, Mr. Long.
15: Ah, well, they missed practice outside. It was raining.
10: And you would like them to sing as they run, presumably.
12: Well, it sounds like a good idea.
15: All right. I'm sorry, it was a bit much.
10: And as for Mr. Brown's sack race...
17: It's not my sack race, it's the teacher's sack race.
10: We are supposed to be setting these children an example.
12: All right, Mrs. Rudd.
10: I want to know what respect they are going to have after they've seen sackfuls of teachers bouncing along like kangaroos.
15: Oh, really? I must protest.
12: For all it's worth, I think the sack race is an interesting idea.
10: Are you taking part in it?
12: Well,
10: exactly. It is humiliating and ludicrous.
15: No, it's not.
12: No, please, please, both of you, end of subject, right? Good. Now, if there's nothing else on the sports, I'd like to move on to a rather more serious problem. Mm-hmm. Now, this will come as news to most of you, but in the last couple of days, two members of staff have received strange notes, anonymous notes. I mean, you know the sort of thing. It's like a ransom note, with cut-out letters stuck on paper.
10: And it is an outrage.
12: As you'll gather, she's had one.
10: She is the cat's mother, Mr. Beeston.
12: Yes, very true, Mrs. Rudd. Anyway, Mr. Brown's had one.
15: Oh, yeah?
18: And me as well.
12: What?
18: Well, I had one yesterday, just as you described.
12: Oh, why didn't you tell me?
18: I didn't want to bother you. I mean, I just thought it was someone playing a joke, so I screwed it up and threw it away.
15: Well, that's a pity.
12: Can you remember what it said?
18: We are watching you.
12: Oh, yes. Oh. Look, before I go on, has anyone else had one of these notes?
15: No,
17: not
15: I
17: me.
15: Haven't.
17: No.
12: No, so it's just those three.
10: Just those three?
15: Please, Mrs. Rudd.
10: But it's victimisation, in fact, it's terrorism.
12: Maybe, but I agree with Miss Lewis. It's also some snotty little kid's idea of a joke.
15: It's gone too far now.
10: Quite right, Mr. Holliday. Something must be done.
12: That's why we're discussing it, Mrs. Rudd. Now, I've been thinking about this, and it seems to me that whoever's sending these notes is probably using school glue. So chances are they're being done on school premises.
17: Not necessarily. They could be done at home.
12: Oh, don't make it any harder than it is, Mr. Brown. We've got to start somewhere.
17: Yes, I'm sorry.
12: Now, if they were being made up in lesson time, I imagine you might have spotted something.
15: Or we'd have heard from one of our regular grassies.
12: Right. Yeah. So my guess is they're being done during breaks. Well,
18: perhaps if the staff on duty check the classrooms.
12: No, we need more than that. I think we need volunteers to patrol the corridors and note who's in. So, if I can have volunteers now, I'll draw up a roster for corridor patrols.
9: That's autumn term attendance records there, spring term, and this term up to date.
15: Hello, Mrs. Stone.
9: If you're looking for Mr. Beeston, he's on corridor patrol.
15: I know. It's you I wanted to see.
9: Well, you can see me, but don't touch anything.
15: Ah, yes. Reorganisation. How's it going?
9: Oh, nearly finished, I'm glad to say. Anyway, what can I do for you?
15: Sports day. Tomorrow.
9: I know that.
15: Yes, well, I just wondered,
16: Have you got the lists of who's running in which races?
9: Well, I haven't got all the class lists in yet, no. Including yours.
16: It's on its way.
9: I expect the full list will be ready by tomorrow lunchtime.
16: Could I have a quick look at the ones you have got?
9: What for?
16: Oh, just interested.
9: Oh, no. You tried this on last year, didn't you? Trying to see who's running for the other classes so you can shuffle your team around.
16: No, nothing like that. No, I'm only doing it to save you having to send me a list tomorrow.
9: Oh, very thoughtful of you, but the answer's still no. And why aren't you on Corridor Patrol?
16: I am. I'm partnering Mrs. Partridge. But as I just happened to be passing your door, I thought...
9: Yes, well, you thought wrong. I'm sorry, you'll have to wait until tomorrow.
16: Oh, all right. Spoil sport.
6: This is ridiculous.
17: What is?
6: Us, marching around like vigilantes. I could be in the staff room having my coffee.
17: You did volunteer.
6: Yes, I must be going soft in my old age. We're not going to find anything, you know.
17: But if the culprit's going to strike again, they'll have to prepare in break time, won't they, if Mr. Beeston's right?
6: The culprit's going to strike again? Look, Brown, this isn't Cagney and Lacey. This is some horrible little brat playing games with a glue pot.
17: But we've got to try and find out who it is, haven't we?
6: Ah, yes, I suppose so. But I still think it's a waste of time.
10: Well, I think this patrolling is a complete and utter waste of time.
19: Do you?
10: There are far better methods for tackling this particular problem.
19: Like what? Thumbscrew everyone in the school?
10: Ridiculous. You interrogate them, Mr. Beeston.
19: And when they all say, no, sir, it isn't me, sir, then what do?
10: We see who looks guilty. You can always tell.
19: Oh, Mrs. Rudd, they all look guilty. They're training for when they leave school and go out into the big world and get arrested.
10: You do exaggerate. Oh, it's so annoying. I have so many things to do.
19: Well, so do I. Look, why don't we just assume the notes were a one-off and forget all about it?
10: Certainly not. And you've changed your tune since yesterday.
19: Well, not really, but you know, kids. I mean, whoever sent those notes has probably lost interest by now.
10: Mr. Beeston, I intend to get to the bottom of this.
19: Yes.
10: It may not worry you unduly, but that note makes it clear. Someone in this school doesn't like me.
19: You do surprise me, Mrs. Rudd.
20: Halt! Who goes there?
19: Hello, Fred.
20: Well... And any luck?
19: No, nothing.
17: What about the others?
19: Same thing. We've all drawn blanks.
20: What do you think?
19: Well, we can give it another go tomorrow.
20: If you ask me, time would be better spent getting ready for tomorrow's sport.
10: It seems to me we are dealing with a very clever juvenile criminal.
20: Either that or we're a bunch of idiots. And I'm inclined to think the latter.
21: Come on! Come on, Govinda! Oh, well done, Govinda!
22: Laugh, sir.
17: Well, it doesn't matter, Danny. She did really well. She ran a good race.
22: Better than you did in the sack race.
17: Well, that's a different sort of race, isn't it?
22: Yeah?
17: Anyone can fall over. The grass was wet and my sack was too small.
22: Miss Lewis was all right.
17: Well, yes, she was, and she deserved to win.
22: Anyway, third year boys relay next, Mr. Brown.
17: Yes, I think we'll do well in this if we can keep up to practice times.
22: Don't make any difference if you do. Not for the class trophy, anyway.
17: Huh?
22: I've been working out the points. At the moment, I reckon it's between Miss Lewis's class and Mr. Long's.
17: So this race will decide it.
22: If Mr. Long's class wins, they'll win the trophy by 1 point.
17: Well, the amount of practice they've been doing, they stand a good chance.
22: Do you fancy betting me on it, sir?
17: Certainly not.
22: I'll take an IOU.
17: You'll get something else if you don't shut up.
22: Go on, sir. All this waiting about, it's boring, isn't it?
17: It's not boring, it's all part of it. Like a thriller. Helps to build the excitement.
22: Yes, sir. Here. That film was exciting on telly the other night.
17: Was it?
22: Yeah, did you see it?
17: What film are you talking about?
22: Revenge of the Dead Zombies.
17: No, I must have missed it.
22: Weren't half good. Blood everywhere. Dead bodies. You'd have loved it.
17: I'm sure.
22: Yeah, there was this kid, you see, and he drove this whole town mad. He sent out these anonymous letters so that they all killed each other.
17: Anonymous letters?
22: Yeah, that's right. And in the end, all these dead bodies had their revenge and chopped him up. Then they cut his head off.
17: Hold on, what time was this film on?
22: Midnight.
17: Midnight? You shouldn't be up as late as that.
22: Why not?
17: Well, you shouldn't.
22: Lots of other kids saw it. Farouk in Mr. Long's class reckoned he was going to try it out. See if it worked.
17: See if what worked?
22: This anonymous letter thing. Oh, they're off!
6: Come on, Paul!
23: Oh, come on! Oh, he's very good, isn't he?
24: The best.
0: That's it!
1: Oh!
0: You've got a good lead! Oh, no!
1: Oh, Jim!
0: He's dropped the baton! I don't believe it! Oh, and he was in the clear!
1: Oh.
0: I don't believe it! I do not believe it!
19: Well done, Mr. Brown. Your boys ran a good race.
17: Yes, they certainly did. Won rather against the odds, though.
19: It happens sometimes.
17: Yes. And it's been a good afternoon for Miss Lewis.
19: Yeah, I'm pleased about that. It isn't often the first years win the class trophy, and that's encouraging.
17: And the sack race.
19: Oh, I mustn't forget that. Now, I'm surprised you should bring that up in the circumstances. Still, there's always next year.
17: By the way, you didn't by any chance watch a film on television a few days ago called Revenge of the Dead Zombies?
19: Eh? No, Mr. Brown, neither deliberately nor accidentally, thank God.
17: Well, can I suggest you have a word about it with Farouk in Mr. Long's class?
19: To what end, precisely?
17: Just ask him what he thought of it. The story, the letters.
19: I'm not sure I'm with you, Mr. Brown.
17: You must excuse me. I ought to congratulate my relay team.
19: Yes, of course.
20: Well, Harry, been a good afternoon, hasn't it?
19: Yes, yes, it has.
20: What is it? What's wrong?
19: Nothing, nothing.
20: Something the matter with young Brown?
19: I hope not.
20: Good.
19: It'd be a pity if that fall he took in the sack race had finally turned his brain. I say, Fred, have you ever seen a film called Revenge of the Dead Zombies?
21: Hey, you! Careful with that ball, you'll break a window.
2: Yes, sir. Mr. Brown!
21: Oh, good morning.
2: All right, Sherlock. How did you do it?
19: Ah, come on, you can tell me.
17: I'm not sure I should reveal my sources.
19: I see. Anyway, I grabbed Farouk after the sports yesterday, followed your instructions, and he admitted the lot. Problem solved.
17: I'm pleased.
19: He was so amazed I caught him, he thinks I've got supernatural powers.
17: One of the dead zombies.
19: I do hope not.
23: Mr. Beeston!
19: Oh, talk of the devil.
23: Mr. Beeston, I have had an idea how we can track down the little villain behind those notes.
19: Too late, Mrs. Rabb.
23: What do you mean?
19: It's all solved.
23: You know who was responsible?
19: Yes.
23: Really? Who was it?
19: Oh, come with me and I'll tell you all about it. Now, I wonder, have you ever seen a film called Revenge of the Dead Zombies?

You've been listening to King Street Julia by Jim Elfridge, and starring Peter Davison as Eric Brown and James Grout as Mr. Beeston, the headmaster. Tom Watson featured as Mr. Holliday, the deputy head. Margaret John as Mrs. Stone, school secretary. Marlene Sidaway as Miss Lewis. Paul Copley as Mr. Long. And Vivian Martin as Mrs. Rudd. Danny was played by Leon Hamilton, and the producer was John Fawcett Wilson.

0: hope you're not hungry, dear Henry, I've just burnt the roast and I've ruined the sponge.
1: Well, that's a nice thing, isn't it? After I've been working
0: Henry,
1: all day...
0: Henry, I've got me secret supply.
1: You don't mean...
0: Polo mints.
1: Yum, yum.
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the Texaco Star Theater. The more than 45,000 Texaco dealers from coast to coast welcome you to an hour of mirth and melody with our star comedian, Fred Allen, Kenny Baker, and Portland Hoffa. Our guests, Chief Nadaba, famous Indian guide, the Martins, and Al Goodman's orchestra. It's Texaco time.

0: Ladies and gentlemen, if I say to you, Wednesday, February 12th, it means Lincoln's birthday. But if you say to me, Wednesday, February 12th, it means just another Wednesday. And here he is again, Fred Allen in person.
1: Thank you, and good evening, ladies and gentlemen. Say, Jimmy.
0: Yeah, I know. You didn't like the introduction.
1: No, Jimmy, I only want.
0: You never like your introductions. The same beef every week.
1: Jimmy, I only want.
0: I've got to think up something, don't I? I can't just say, here's Fred Allen every Wednesday.
1: Jimmy, I only want.
0: Maybe you better get yourself a new mouthpiece.
1: Now, wait a minute. I am trying to say to you that your introduction tonight was swell.
0: You mean you liked it?
1: Yes. Why, after all, mentioning me in the same breath with Lincoln.
0: What a comparison. Lincoln freed the slaves, and look at me. I barely finished eating dinner, and here I am back working. If that isn't slavery, then I don't know what is.
1: Stop crabbing. If it wasn't for me, you wouldn't be eating dinner. Oh, Kenny.
2: Sorry. Not right now, F.A.
1: Not right now what?
2: I haven't got time to say anything funny right now. I gotta go.
1: Well, what's your rush? Did Uncle Don hide something for you tonight? What's your hurry, Kenny?
2: I'm writing this essay for Mr. Goodman.
1: What essay?
2: An essay about Lincoln. It's Mr. Goodman's homework at night school.
1: Oh, is it? Have you gotten your facts together?
2: No, I'm going out right now to get a directory.
1: A directory to check on Lincoln? You mean the history, don't you?
2: No, a directory. I've got to look up a Mr. Gettysburg's address.
1: Oh, yes, you're... And while Kenny gets in touch with Mr. Gettysburg, we turn to the latest news of the week. The Texaco News presents its highlight from the world of news. New York City, New York. Heavy rains that swept metropolitan area and Atlantic seaboard late last week left behind scores of stalled cars, flooded basements, interrupted telephone service, and highway washouts. Texaco News checks on storm flashes from entire eastern section. Baltimore, Maryland reports.
3: Rain so steady here, a statue of Henry Clay turned to mud.
1: Hogwash, Vermont.
4: Pawed here. 200 of my hens got lumbago from setting on wetness.
1: Nutley, New Jersey.
5: Streets were flooded here. I stepped off the sidewalk. The water was over my head. I went down four times before they pulled me out.
1: But you can only go down three times in water.
5: I know. If I could count, I'd have drowned it.
1: Hundreds of similar flashes poured in from entire eastern area. A tourist in New York City who was confused by the storm was Miss Trilby Lamour. You witnessed the deluge, Trilby?
4: Yes. I saw this fluid catapulting down. I didn't know what it was.
1: You didn't know what it was? You had never seen rain?
4: I'm from California.
1: Oh. You don't have rain in California.
4: I believe there is a small bottle of it in the museum at Pasadena.
1: Oh, come, Miss Lamour. You must have dew in California.
4: A dew is optional.
1: It's optional? How do you mean?
4: Well, if you want dew, there are men who come around every morning and service the grass.
1: Oh, they service the grass
4: yes.
1: out there, do they? I thought so. I've heard of the many dew bills that fly around Hollywood.
4: You bore me.
1: Well, it's the old saying, you know, it never rains but it bores.
4: Well, I assure you it will never rain in California. Now I suppose you'll ask me why.
1: Yes, I suppose I shall ask you why. Why?
4: Rain has to fall, doesn't it?
1: Yes.
4: Nothing can fall without the law of gravity, can it?
1: Ah, so the real reason it can't rain in California is...
4: The Chamber of Commerce has repealed the law of gravity. Ask me why.
1: You should live so long in bad health, yes. And thank you, Miss Trilby Lamour. A Navy man who had a most unusual experience in the rain was Ensign Naunton Keel. Where are you stationed, Ensign?
3: I'm at the Brooklyn Navy Yard. I'm a decider.
1: A decider?
3: Yeah, when a new boat is finished, nobody knows if it's a launch or a submarine. I decide.
1: Well, how do you decide?
3: Well, I get into the boat. If the boat sinks, I decide it's a submarine.
1: And if it doesn't sink?
3: I decide it's a launch.
1: I see. Well, about this rainstorm.
3: Oh, it was the worst dilemma of my entire nautical career.
1: What happened?
3: I was about to decide a new boat, the SS Flounder.
1: The SS Flounder,
3: yeah.
1: Huh?
3: The rain is coming down in torrents.
1: Yes?
3: I ease the SS Flounder out of dry dock. She sinks. I decide she's a submarine.
1: And you start to test her?
3: Yeah, I submerge. I come up. It's raining pitchforks, water everywhere. I can't see if the SS Flounder's submerged or if she's floating.
1: What did you do?
3: I keep testing. I'm shooting along. All of a sudden, I feel the Flounder is banging something on both sides.
1: Yes?
3: I stick out my periscope. I get me bearings.
1: Where were you? Off Sandy Hook?
3: No, I'm down on the IRT subway at 23rd Street.
1: You were down in the subway in your submarine?
3: It was the rain, flooding everything. I must have come up on a street in Brooklyn, gone a couple of blocks, and submerged at Borough Hall.
1: Well, tell me, how did you ever get from 23rd Street back to the Brooklyn Navy Yard?
3: Oh, I took a local, changed to Canal Street. I was back in the yard.
1: What became of your submarine?
3: Can you keep a secret?
1: Yes.
3: I seen an IRT Express go by this morning. What do you think is painted on the side of the first car?
1: What?
3: SS Flounder.
1: Subway riders were jammed into a submarine and didn't notice the difference?
3: Not on the IRT, brother.
1: It could be, MT. And thank you, Ensign. Thank you, Ensign Norton Keel. The man, though, who really had the most trouble as a result of the recent rain was Rudy Goober. You had a medley of dire adventures, Rudy.
6: I ended up in the clink.
1: You did? What happened?
6: Well, I worked down on the east side.
1: I see.
6: Friday, I go out for lunch.
1: Was it raining?
6: The sun is out. I'm walking along Canal Street. I see a guy laying outside of a clothing store. I think he's fainted.
1: So?
6: I pick him up, carry him into the clothing store. I find out he owns it.
1: Well, how did you know?
6: While I'm trying to revive him, he sells me a suit of clothes.
1: You mean it's a racket?
6: Yeah, this guy lays outside the store. People keep carrying him in. Bang, he revives and sells him a suit.
1: What kind of a suit did you get?
6: A brown bagatine.
1: Gabardine?
6: Who knows? The guy had a dialect.
1: Oh, well, now.
6: There I am, all in brown, a brown felt hat, brown bulldog shoes, a brown suit.
1: You were a symphony in sepia.
6: I'm hot.
1: Yeah?
6: Well, just as I'm stepping out of the clothing store, wham, this rain starts.
1: Yes?
6: That's all, brother.
1: You mean the suit?
6: Everything. The hat flattened out like a crepe Suzette. The bulldog shoes spread out like two briefcases.
1: Well, I'll
6: The coat shot up me back like a clawed skyrocket.
1: God.
6: And both legs of me pants zipped up me shins and lassoed me hips.
1: Well, didn't you get in out of the rain?
6: I couldn't move. I was hemmed in by this clawed octopus.
1: You poor man.
6: There I stood. Me little brown pants, me vest around me throat like a neckerchief. The next thing I know, zing, I'm in a patrol wagon.
1: Arrested?
6: I'm not only pinched, I got 30 days.
1: For what?
6: Impersonating a Boy Scout.
1: But as folks in New York and the eastern states huddle together in dank groups saying, quote, "This is the worst rain this country has ever had," unquote, a voice from out of the sky was heard to say,
7: "You think you've seen rain. You don't know what rain is."
1: Who is that?
7: I'm Noah, brother. In my day, it rained.
1: Thank you. And now, through the magic of radio, we leave Noah abruptly and find ourselves confronted with Kenny Baker, who makes ready to sing Amapola.

0: Kenny, now you just sit down and rest. Where is Larry Elliott?
1: Right here, Fred.
0: Larry, I have something here that might interest you. Uh-huh. It's a memo from my private statistical bureau about the number of new drivers in the country last year.
1: Well, how many were there, Fred?
0: Approximately 2 million.
1: Say, 2 million new drivers, that's a lot. You know, if all those new drivers were placed end-to-end, why, they'd reach them.
0: I know. They'd reach for the gear shift and accidentally pull out the choke or something.
1: Oh, no, Fred.
2: Oh, yes, Larry.
0: I know new drivers trying to remember how to move the gear shift lever into first, second, and high always gets them as rattled as the Siamese twins in a revolving door.
1: Well, not anymore, Fred, because today's new drivers have a lot less to learn. Modern cars are simpler and more flexible. 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But that business of first, second, and high, those three mechanical divisions of speed and power, never has meant much, if anything, to Texaco Sky Chief gasoline. This different premium gasoline gets you off from a standing start with the speed of a flying takeoff. Idles in traffic with the same unfaltering ease. Yes, Sky Chief power is flexible power that responds smoothly and quietly to every driving whim of yours and to all demands of your motor. Fly the highways with Sky Chief, your Texaco dealer's premium gasoline for those who want the best.

0: Thank you. Maestro Goodman has completed Hungarian Dance Number 5. And now, ladies... Oh, what's this? Come in.
1: Sorry I'm so late.
0: Say, wait a minute. What is this?
1: Isn't this the Lone Ranger program?
0: This is the Texaco program.
1: Wrong studio. I'm sorry.
0: I'd like to be a squirrel for about 2 minutes. With all these nuts and radio, I would be very happy. Again with the door. Entree.
2: Pardon me, is this studio in use?
0: No. I am a ghost.
2: A ghost? Well, you got clothes on.
0: It's cold in here. Now, what is it you want?
2: I'm Carlin, network vice president in full charge of acoustics.
0: Well, so what?
2: I have a complaint that there is an echo in this studio.
0: An echo?
2: Yes, do you mind if I check on it?
0: No, go right ahead.
2: Is there an echo in this studio?
3: Yes!
2: That's all I wanted to know, thank you.
0: Sound man. Say, sound man.
3: Yes!
0: Are you the sound man?
3: No, I'm the echo.
0: I want the sound man.
3: Oh, excuse me.
0: Sound man.
4: Yes, Mr. Allen.
0: Look, will you nail up that door? Now, don't let anybody else in here. This will be one radio program where people won't be coming in through the door. Oh, hello, Portland. I didn't see you.
5: You got 2 sticks of wood.
0: 2 sticks of wood for what? Are you opening a termite ranch?
5: No, I've got to make a fire.
0: Oh, well, here's a match. Won't that do?
5: No, this is Boy Scout week. You're supposed to start all fires with 2 sticks.
0: Well, what do you want with a fire?
5: Well, I've got to make some coffee. Kenny's falling asleep.
0: Kenny's drowsing, doping, is he? What's the matter with Kenny?
5: He's a nervous wreck. He didn't go to bed all night.
0: Why?
5: Well, in yesterday's installment, Dr. Lou had Buck Rogers locked in Laboratory 13.
0: Well, why didn't Kenny go to bed?
5: He was too worried. He stayed up to wait for the morning paper to see how Buck came out.
0: Look, what happens to me should happen to Buck Rogers.
5: Have you got 2 sticks?
0: Oh, never mind the sticks. What about our guest?
5: He's a full-blooded Indian.
0: No kidding. You mean one of those Indians from the Tammany Wigwam?
5: No, he's a real Indian from the Sportsman Show. Mr. Allen, meet Chief Negabe.
0: Well, good evening. Excuse me, I mean, how, Chief?
6: Good evening, Fred. It certainly is a pleasure to meet you.
0: Say, you speak better English than I do, Chief.
6: Thank you.
0: Now, before we start, Chief, what tribe do you belong to?
6: Well, I'm a member of the Penobscot tribe.
0: The Penobscots used to live up in Maine, didn't they?
6: That's right, Fred, and they still do. There are over 500 of my fellow tribesmen living in Maine now.
0: And voting Republican, no doubt. Well, does your name, Nidabe, have any particular significance in the Indian language?
6: Yes, a hard name to live up to. Nidabe means great friend in the Penobscot language.
0: Great friend. If we ever hear the president saying, my Nidabes... We ever hear the... President, you find things so late in life. I just discover I'm an impersonator. Imagine what I would have been today if I'd known 20 years. I would be Milton Berle today, Chief, if I had known that.
6: Mm.
0: If we ever hear the president say my Nidabe's over the air, we'll know now that he's giving a bond fireside chat for the Penobscots. You know, I like those names the Indians give visiting celebrities. Jack Benny stopped at a reservation out west last summer. He was trying to get a blanket wholesale. The chief took one look at Benny's bald head and named him Nocoma. But Portland tells me, Chief, that you're in New York here in connection with the Sportsman Show.
6: That's right, Fred. It opens Saturday at the Grand Central Palace.
0: Well, what is the purpose of the Sportsman Show, Chief? Is it just held to give Abercrombie a chance to see what Fitch looks like?
6: No. The aim of the Sportsman Show is to produce...

0: public interest in all outdoor games.
1: And you, as a veteran of the Maine woods, appear as an authority on hunting and fishing. Is that right?
0: Yes, I've hunted almost every kind of game you can think of. And I've done all kinds of fishing, too.
1: But with the sportsman show held in the heart of the city, how can you exhibit your hunting prowess, Chief? Now, what do? Do you take a crowd out and stalk a parking space down Madison Avenue, do you?
0: No, it isn't that bad, Fred. At the show, we try to reproduce as much of the outdoors as possible. Our feature exhibit is a large pool where we put on exhibition of fly and bait casting, canoe tilting matches, and log rolling contests.
1: Log rolling contests, huh? Do you use real senators, do you, for the log?
0: No, this is a real log rolling.
1: Well, what other sports are demonstrated on your H2O stage?
0: Well, for a novelty, we sometimes put on a crow and duck calling contest.
1: Duck calling, huh? I used to know a champion duck caller in vaudeville years ago. He was a whiz. You know, I saw this fellow give a call, a duck call, at the corner of 48th and Broadway one day. Well, sir, a Donald Duck sign came down off the Rivoli marquee. Four duck pins rolled out of a bowling alley. And the duck pants flew off of the chef in McGinnis's window. Now, I imagine in your hunting, though, you have occasion to imitate bird and animal calls on occasion.
0: Yes, I have. Puffy had many calls.
1: You have? Well, when making a call, do you ever get a wrong animal, Chief?
0: Well, up to now, I have never been skunked.
1: You... you were... Well, what are you... You're very fortunate. Well, what are some of the calls you do?
0: Well, sometimes when I'm out in a canoe and I get hungry and want a snack, well, I just lean out and give a muskrat call.
1: A muskrat, huh? What does a muskrat call sound like, Chief?
0: Well, you just pucker up your lips and go like this.
1: You know, you just... you just stopped in time. You just stopped in the nick of time. Four vice presidents came running out of their offices, Chief. But what other fauna mimicry can you conjure up on short notice?
0: Well, when an owl is in good humor, he goes like this. Then sometimes when he wants to scare you, well, then he'll go like this.
1: And, of course, when an owl is feeling under the weather, I guess he just doesn't give a hoot. Is that right? What other calls do you use?
0: Well, there's that long, moanful wail of the loon.
1: That's the loon, huh?
0: Yeah, and sometimes the loon gives a laughing call, like this.
1: You know that that sounds like Don Wilson flushing a studio audience out there. Well, Chief, it's been nice having you over tonight, and I want to wish you and all of your co-workers at the Sportsman Show a happy and successful run.
0: Well, thank you, Fred.
1: Now, before you go, what is your permanent address, Chief? Where can we reach you in a hurry?
0: Why, Fred?
1: Well, I'll tell you why, Chief Nadabe. In 1626... you Indians sold New York to Peter Minuit for $24. Now, suppose Mayor LaGuardia, after a budget meeting someday, hears that you are in town with 24 bucks, he might want to sell you the city back.
0: No, no, you don't. A bargain's a bargain, Fred.
1: Well,
0: you sure are. Good night, Fred.
1: Good night, and thank you, Steve Cadabra. At this time each week, we part our program in the middle, ladies and gentlemen, to make room for the Martins. Tonight, they sing for you, Oh, for Heaven's Sake.

0: before, Marge.
1: Pardon me, Mr. Allen. Excuse me for interrupting.
2: Yes, what is it, my little man?
1: May I sniff?
2: Oh, yes. Go right ahead.
1: Thank you. No, nothing here. Let me try over in this corner. No, nothing here either. All right, Mr. Allen, you can go on with your program. I'll be back on the hour.
2: Well, thank you, Mr. Ketchum. We'll be looking for
1: thank
2: you.
1: Thank you very much.
3: Gosh, Fred, who's that?
2: Why, he's Mr. Agnew Ketchum, Jimmy, the official network studio sniffer.
3: A sniffer, Fred?
2: Oh, yes. You know, his job is to sniff around the studios and see if anyone has been violating the rule against smoking. You want to watch out for him, Jimmy. If he ever finds smoke around you, it's going to mean plenty of trouble for you.
3: I'll say, smoke means trouble for lots of people, Fred, especially for motorists. Be on the lookout for it, ladies and gentlemen. Whenever you see a car with a smoky exhaust pipe, more than likely it's a sign of excessive engine wear, which only a costly repair job can set right. 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

0: was high there. That was High There, Mr. Moon, the eclipse arrangement played by Fire Chief Goodman and his 24 clinkers. Portland, if you've got quicksilver in that cloth, it's very handy. I just fix my hair and everything in the back of that blue serge suit. But Portland, will you come over here a minute, please?
1: One, two, yes, sir.
0: Say, are you saluting me or are you just plastering down a spit curl?
1: I'm saluting.
0: Well, you don't have to salute. This isn't gold braid on my shoulder here. It's just a little egg yolk I got standing under a tall man at the automat. But what is this military maneuver you're giving out with?
1: Well, Kenny taught me his salute.
0: Kenny Baker?
1: He's Private Baker now.
0: Private Baker? Mm-hmm. Poor Kenny has... Where is he?
1: He's backstage getting his uniform fitted.
0: So Kenny has been called, eh? When was he notified?
1: This morning. His agent closed the deal.
0: Kenny's agent booked him at Fort Dix?
1: Oh, he isn't going to Fort Dix.
0: Where is he going, south?
1: No, Kenny's stationed at 42nd Street, branch office 19.
0: Branch 19? Now look, Portland, the Army doesn't have branches around in every block. After all, the Army isn't the A&P, you know.
1: Well, Kenny isn't in the Army.
0: Well, what is all this uniform and saluting business?
1: Kenny's working for Postal Telegraph.
0: Oh!
1: Here he is now.
2: Left face, front two. Right face, front two. Forward, front. One, two, three, four. Company, halt, one, two. Hi, folks, what's jumping?
0: Now, look. Look, General.
2: Oh, I'm not a general yet, F.A. I'm just Private Baker, V.C.
0: V.C.?
2: Valentine Corps.
1: Yes. Kenny's with the Singing Valentine Division of Postal Telegraph.
2: Aren't you proud of me, F.A.?
0: Kenny, you mean to say that you have taken this job as one of those singing messenger boys?
2: I make my debut Friday.
0: Your debut where?
2: On the doorstep of One Blossom Borkin on 50th Street.
1: Your first solo Valentine, Penny.
2: It's from a Mr. Loomis of Dubuque. He's crazy about Blossom.
0: Loomis sent Blossom a hot Valentine, did he?
2: Hot? I gotta sing it boogie woogie.
0: Well, all right. Enough about your sideline, Kenny. It's time to sing your song.
2: Oh, I can't sing any more tonight, F.A. I gotta save my voice for Valentine's Day.
0: Who said so?
2: Captain Butler.
0: Captain Butler?
2: Captain Butler is commanding officer of the 42nd Street branch.
0: Branch of what?
2: Postal Telegraph's 8th Mounted Bicycle Division, working north out of Times Square.
0: Working north out of Times Square? Well, you never mind Captain Butler, Kenny. You sing your song.
2: Oh, F.A., you can't stand between me and my career. My mind's made up.
1: Kenny, you're not going to leave us, are you?
2: Well, I don't know, Porty.
0: Well, you can't afford to leave a steady job here, a job like you have here, for a few days' work with Postal Telegraph.
2: I'll come out better financially. I don't get any tips on this job.
1: But money isn't everything, Kenny.
3: Money isn't everything, she says. This precise statement I am hearing someplace before.
0: When, Mr. Goodman?
3: When I'm signing with you.
0: Signing, he says. You call making a cross on a contract signing?
3: You call that a contract? A piece of Kleenex?
0: Quiet. Quiet, maestro. Return to your... I'm going to put a leash on you that snaps you back on the podium when you're through it. Now, listen, Kenny. Oh, come in.
4: Private Baker.
2: Gee, Captain Butler.
0: Of Postal Telegraph?
4: 8th Mounted Bicycle Division.
0: I know. Working north out of Times Square.
4: East. We just lost north to Western Union.
0: Well, look, Captain, we're pretty busy here.
4: Private Baker is subject to daily inspection until Valentine's Day. 0 hour.
0: Look, I don't care...
2: Oh, please, F.A. You want me to get court-martialed?
4: Private Baker, attention! Present pencil.
2: Yes.
4: Yes, what?
2: Yes, sir.
4: Rest pencil.
2: Yes, sir.
4: Pull in your stomach.
2: Yes, sir.
4: Now prepare for drill.
2: Yes, sir.
4: Clear voice. What?
2: Sir.
4: Well, that's more like it.
0: Look, will you get this over?
4: Quiet. All right, Baker. Ready? Aim. Fire! Very good. Carry on.
0: Well, now I've seen everything.
1: Isn't Captain Butler military?
3: Military is reminding me.
0: Military, of all things, is reminding you? Military is reminding you of what, Mr. Goodman?
3: My brother-in-law was yesterday called by the draft. He left already.
0: For camp?
3: For South America.
0: Chile?
3: No, he left on a warm day. Good luck to him.
0: Now, please. Don't give your all, I mean, just on account. Please, maestro.
2: Well, you'll have to excuse me now, Mr. Allen. Duty calls.
0: What duty?
2: I've got to practice doorbell and push-button maneuvers.
1: Okay. Gosh, Kenny, I've never heard a singing valentine. Can you sing one for me?
2: Sure, Porty. I got my debut valentine with me.
0: Oh, the first valentine, the one for Blossom Borkin?
2: Yeah, the one Mr. Loomis of Dubuque is sending her. I'm going to deliver it Friday.
1: Sing it, Kenny.
2: Okay.
0: Well, don't you think it's a little personal?
2: Oh, no. It's love.
0: Oh, well, that's all right.
1: Go ahead, Kenny.
2: All right. Miss Blossom Borkin on South 50th Street.
0: No, wait, Kenny. You don't sing the address. You start singing with the message. You don't sing the whole thing.
2: Oh, okay.
0: Just Loomis's message, you sing.
2: All right.

0: 80 cents collect.
1: Gosh, Kenny, that's beautiful.
2: He'll get an offer from town hall before this night is over. Especially that singing P.S., that finish, Kenny, that collect phrase was really very touching.
3: Every week, my brother-in-law is sending out telegrams.
2: What telegrams?
3: Racing tips. In the telegram, he is sprinkling wet oats.
2: Wet oats? What's the idea?
3: People should think it's straight from the horse's mouth.
2: I haven't got enough trouble to... Come in.
4: Private Baker, attention!
2: Now, wait a minute, Butler. Private Baker has already been inspected once.
4: Private Baker is about to be drummed out of the service.
5: Drummed out?
4: Yes, Baker. You have just sung over the air a personal telegram.
5: Oh, but Captain...
4: Quiet! Baker, you revealed secrets to the enemy.
2: What enemy?
4: Blossom Borkin's husband.
5: You mean Mr. Loomis is a...
4: Loomis is a gigolo.
5: Oh!
4: Borkin is suing. Baker, you revealed a confidential communique.
5: Yes, sir.
4: You are guilty of treason. You are no longer fit to wear the buttons of postal telegraph.
5: Oh, but Captain...
4: Attention! The first button I tear off is the button of loyalty. The second button is for secrecy. The third button is obedience. And all these other buttons I'm removing on general principles. No more, Kenny Baker. Will you wear the buttons of postal telegraph? And now, Baker, what have you to say? What?
5: Sir.
4: Very well. Carry on.
2: Well, that does it, I guess. Now that the floor looks as though a roadshow of pins and needles had just closed here, maybe you can get around to singing your song, Kenny.
1: Gee, Kenny, I'm awfully sorry.
5: Thanks, Porty. I hope this doesn't get back to the junior G-men.
2: Look, Kenny, your number is Let's Dream This One Out. And let's have a little discipline around here now. Before you sing, take your hands out of your pockets.
5: I'm sorry, Mr. Allen.
2: Come, take them out.
5: But I can't.
2: Why not?
5: Six of those buttons Captain Butler ripped off didn't belong to postal telegraph.
2: You mean?
5: They belong to my suspenders.
2: All right. I'll hold them up for you. You sing.

0: Now, you go, you pick up those buttons and go right over to the tailor. And now a word or two, a word or two, or even three, from James Wallington, M.D., Master of Duds. Tell us about your latest researches in dudology, Jamie.
1: Thank you, Fred.
2: Ladies and gentlemen, duds are... Duds,
0: Jimmy, what's the trouble? Have you got a frog in your throat?
2: No, Fred. Duds.
0: Duds in your vocal cords?
2: Yes, I can't get started.
0: Well, gosh, Jimmy, you must have a larynx like a carburetor. I know that motorists can't expect to get quick starts on cold days if there are sluggish, slow-action duds in their gasoline.
2: That's right, Fred. It's the same way with my throat. I just can't get going.
0: Well, we can't have you going around like this, Jimmy. We've got to get those duds out of your epiglottis right away. Now, let me see. Say, I've got an idea. Say, Fire Chief Gasoline, Jimmy.
2: All right. I'll try to. Fire Chief Gasoline. Fire Chief Gasoline. Fire Chief Gasoline. Why, it's wonderful, Fred. The duds have disappeared.
0: Why, certainly, Jimmy. You don't get duds with Fire Chief Gasoline. Well, now that you're all fixed up and dudless, go to work.
1: 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Just like a motor goes to work with Fire Chief. 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
0: 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Tonight they present some props coming in here. Looks as though it's going to be good. The props are getting less. The Texaco Workshop players. Tonight they present a demented reproduction of one of radio's most popular quiz programs. This version is called Truth or Subsequences. 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
6: You think that's enough commercial, fellas?
2: Yeah, I'm winded.
4: Me too. Go ahead, Ben. Give him the show.
6: Okay.
3: And now, folks, Truth or Subsequences. Presenting our full of fun master of quiz activities, Ralph Deadwood.
0: Good evening, friends. As you know, Truth or Subsequences is entirely unrehearsed. You know the rules. If a contestant doesn't tell the truth, he has to pay the subsequences. We're having a lot of fun here, folks.
4: Hey, take it easy, Ralph. Take it easy. Pipe down, Ralph. We haven't started yet.
0: Hey, that's right. What am I laughing at? I must be nuts. Who is our first contestant?
4: He's Mr. Everett Bilge of Pinpoint, Long Island.
0: Well, howdy, Mr. Bilge.
7: Hello. When do I get the $5?
0: Well, not so fast, Mr. Bilge. You'll get your $5, but first, what is your occupation?
7: Right now, it's trying to get $5.
0: Well, now, be patient, Mr. Bilge. What is it you do?
7: I am a professional yuck.
0: And just what is a yuck?
7: A yuck is a schnook who goes around making a dope of himself on quiz programs.
0: And you get money for this?
7: I will when you give me the $5.
0: Well, that brings us to a question. Now, are you ready, Mr. Bilge?
7: Yeah. Shoot the query to me, Bleary.
0: Well, fine. This question was sent in by Mrs. Abigail Lodge of Rake Handle, Georgia. And Mrs. Lodge's poser is... Pay attention, Mr. Bilge.
7: Yeah.
0: Mrs. Lodge says, who was the first president of the United States?
7: Can I have that question again?
0: Who was the first president of the United States?
7: FDR.
0: Oh, no, no, no. He's the president now. Who was the first president?
7: Oh, was there another one?
0: Oh, yeah. Yes, the initials are G.W.
7: G.W.
8: I know the answer. I know the answer.
0: Quiet. Quiet, you in the front row.
8: I know.
0: No prompting, please. Now, Mr. Bill.
8: The answer is George Washington.
7: Oh, yeah.
0: Oh,
7: yeah.
0: Oh, darn that spoil sport. He's ruined our first question.
7: Hey,
0: Mr.
7: now
0: Bill.
7: Do I get my $5?
0: No, no. Not yet, Mr. Bills. That pest in the front row told the truth, not you. So you, Mr. Bills, will have to pay the subsequences.
7: All right, I'm the chump. What do I got to do now?
0: Well, Mr. Bills, here are two bananas.
7: Oh, yeah.
0: Now, you are to eat these two bananas simultaneously, and while you are eating the bananas, you are to sing Home on the Range. Now, are we ready?
7: I wished I knew some other way of making $5.
0: You don't, though, do you?
7: No.
0: All right, let's go. Mr. Bill just skinning his two bananas, folks. Everybody's screaming at the fun in the studio here. Mr. Bilge is putting the two bananas in his mouth. Now Mr. Bilge is actually eating two bananas. He's starting to sing. Mr. Bilge is starting to sing Home on the Range. If you want fun, folks, this is fun.
7: Hey, do I get my $5 now?
0: Yes, Mr. Bilge. Here is your $5 and your big, giant-sized miniature tube of toothpaste.
7: Oh, thank you.
0: Well, what's wrong, Mr. Bilge?
7: I don't know. Oh.
0: Folks, Mr. Bilge has added some spontaneous fun. He's fainted.
4: Ralph.
0: Yes, Larry.
4: Mr. Bilge hasn't fainted. He's dead.
0: Dead?
4: Dead.
0: You can't tell what will happen on these unrehearsed programs. Larry, roll Mr. Bilge away from the microphone.
4: Okay, Ralph.
0: Now, on with the show. Who's our next guest, Larry?
4: There are two of them.
0: Well, this sweet little old couple here.
4: Yes, Ralph. Meet Mr. and Mrs. Barkley Crawl of Poison Pen, Iowa.
0: Well, good evening, folks.
9: Good evening. This is my wife, Martha. She's kind of frail.
0: Yes.
10: Good evening. I'll set the Boston bag over here.
9: Martha always carries a Boston bag. Her first husband came from Boston.
10: Hush, Barker.
9: Well, she's back for looking at
10: folks.
0: Folks, I wish you could just see this sweet old couple. Now for the fun. This question, Mr. and Mrs. Crawl, now don't doze off while I'm talking to you. There's going to be some fun here in a minute. This question was sent in by word of mouth by a man who couldn't write. And the question is, who wrote Huckleberry Finn?
8: I know the answer. I know the
0: answer. Now, quiet down there, please. If you don't stop this verbal molesting, sir, I'll have to call the police. Now, let me see, where was I? Yes. Well, Mr. Crawl, who wrote Huckleberry Finn?
8: I know the answer.
0: Quiet, you.
8: The answer is Mark Twain.
0: Confound that fat interloper. Well, that
5: goes both ways. Well, you folks didn't tell the truth, so it looks as though you'll have to pay the subsequences.
9: Oh, is this where the sport starts?
5: Yes, huh? Yes. Yes, and now, Mr. Crawl, for your subsequence, you are going to be a little baby. Larry, have you got that baby robe?
11: Uh-huh.
5: And the baby bonnet?
11: Right here, Fred.
5: Will you put these on, Mr. Crawl?
9: It's okay, it's
5: coming. Mr. Crawl is putting on the baby dress. The crowd's roaring. He can't find out how to get into it. It's so long since he was a baby, he's forgotten how to get into it. Now he's putting it on. Are we having fun? There you are, Mr.
10: Crawl. I'm a baby,
5: Mark. A fountain baby boy. Oh, you're a card, Mr. Crawl. You are a card. I say that again for the West Coast. Now, Mrs. Crawl, Mrs. Crawl, you are the baby's father. Now, you're smoking a big black cigar. Larry, stick the cigar in her mouth.
11: Okay, Ralph.
5: Well, you look well in a cigar, Mrs. Crawl.
10: Oh, thank you.
5: Now, Mrs. Crawl, you're the baby. Mr. Crawl, rather. I was mixed up without my glasses. You're the baby, and you're crying, you see? Now, Mrs. Crawl, you're the father, and you're trying to put the baby to sleep by reciting The Village Blacksmith. Now, let's go, folks. Mrs. Crawl is crying. Reciting with a big cigar in her mouth. The crowd is screaming, having fun. Mrs. Crawl has just pulled the baby's father out of something. He must have sneaked it in. Mrs. Crawl puts the rubber end in his mouth. Well, the crowd is just about fun now. Yes, they've had enough. They've had enough. That's all, brother.
9: Okay, where's the money?
5: Well, here's your $5 and your giant-sized miniature tubes of toothpaste.
9: Thanks. Hey, I'm going to... Oh.
10: Say, Barclay's fainted. Oh!
6: Good heavens, Ralph. Mrs. Squirm's down, too.
5: Well, it must be that strong cigar. Larry, she's fainted, I guess.
6: Ralph?
5: Yes, Larry?
6: These folks haven't fainted. They've been murdered.
5: Murdered? Quiet, quiet, everybody. Now, keep your seats. Don't leave this studio.
6: Look at these bullet holes, Ralph.
5: Gad, in all three bodies. Somebody in this studio has a gun with a silencer. Now, who fired those three shots?
8: I know the answer to that one, too.
5: That heckler again. Come up here, you.
8: You bet I'll come up there.
5: You know who shot these three contestants?
8: Yeah.
5: Who are you?
8: My card.
5: Mort Tripe, Radio Gagman. Jokes supplied for any program.
8: That's me.
5: You murdered these three quiz participants, Tripe?
8: You bet I murdered them. I broke up your Truth and Subsequences program, and I'll keep on heckling and murdering until I break up all these programs.
5: But why?
8: These quiz programs are putting us gag men out of business, that's why. Who needs jokes on the radio nowadays? Get people out of the audience eating bananas, dressing up like babies. The audience dies laughing. These studio stunts get bigger laughs than my jokes can ever get. That's why I shot him, and I'll shoot them all, every single one of them.
5: Stop yelling and come along, Tripe. You'll get the chair for this.
8: Okay, okay, but one thing before I go. You always ask the questions, Deadwood. Just let me ask you one question.
5: Okay, what is it?
8: Do you think radio will ever grow up?
5: Why, of course. It's growing up right now.
8: You ain't told the truth, bud, so now for a change, you'll have to take the subsequences.
5: Subsequences?
8: Yeah, wait till I get this.
5: Now, here, put down that seltzer bottle.
8: Oh, yeah? You're a fish, and you're going upstream.
5: Now, put that down.
8: You're getting this seltzer right in the pool.

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1: The next few moments are devoted to the entire petroleum industry by the Texas Company. 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Every American can take pride in the fact that when it comes to aviation, that modern arm of this country's defense, our boys in training in the Air Corps, our pilots, fly with the finest super aviation fuels in the world today.
0: Thank you, Larry. Thank you, ladies and gentlemen. This is Fred Allen saying good night for the more than 45,000 Texaco dealers from coast to coast. Good night.
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0: present Arthur Lowe, John LeMessurier, and Clive Dunn in Dad's Army. Episode 8, A Stripe for Fraser, featuring John Lorry, James Beck, and Ian Lavender, with this week's guests, Geoffrey Lumsden and Michael Knowles. Here is the news, and this is John Snagg reading it. It is now June 1940, and the war carries on without mercy as Germany strives to show her supremacy. In Britain, the part-time volunteer army, now called the Home Guard, has readily swung into the routine of parading every evening after work. At Walmington-on-Sea, the 1st Platoon D Company is no exception. And at St. Alden's Church Hall, the parade is just starting, with Sergeant Wilson putting his men through their paces.
1: Sergeant, up platoon. Platoon, attention. Stand at ease. I thought that whole movement lacked verve. Now, try and put a bit more sparkle into it. All right, now. Platoon. Come on, Corporal Jones, where have you been?
2: Sorry I'm late, Sergeant.
1: Yes, well, fall in and try and be on time in the future.
2: Yeah, I wouldn't have been late, Mr. Wilson, but you see, the offal comes today. And they haven't sent no suit.
1: Yes, all right, Jones, all right. All right, platoon.
2: It's been one of those days, you see.
1: Yes. We have to get on with the parade, you know, in spite of the absence of your suits.
2: Yes. I promised Mrs. Prosser the WVS, you see. She was doing dumplings, you see. She don't like the lads to go without their dumplings.
1: Yes, all right. All right. Now, platoon.
2: The lads think very highly of Mrs. Prosser's dumplings.
1: Be quiet, Jones. All right, now, platoon. Platoon. Attention.
3: Yes! What are you all standing there for? You know what this is, don't you?
4: It's a rattle, isn't it?
3: It's a warning that the enemy are attacking with gas. Now, what are you waiting for?
4: I thought the Arsenal were playing at home.
5: We're still at attention. It's up to Sergeant Wilson at the end there to take his finger out.
3: Fraser.
6: Aye, sir.
3: You will not use that sort of expression concerning my NCOs, either on or off parade. That understood?
5: Yes, sir.
3: Good. Same time, Wilson. I think it is up to you to take some action.
1: Right, sir, yes. Right. Gas attack! On the command, fall out. Put in the gas mask. All right. Fall out!
3: Come on. You'll have to be quicker than that. You're all choking by now. Come on, Walker. What's the matter with you?
4: Yeah, well, I'm having a bit of trouble with a case, Mr. Mannering. It's the strap.
3: Well, come on. Can't you feel it creeping into your lungs? You can't breathe. Oh, come here, Walker. Give it to me.
4: Yeah, no. It's all right.
3: Walker. What have you got in there?
4: Whiskey, sir.
3: Whiskey? You realise you could be court-martialed for this?
4: Well, it's for Sergeant Wilson.
3: Wilson? Come over here. What have you got to say about these bottles? Are these bottles yours, or are they not?
1: Yes, sort of.
3: What kind of an answer is that?
1: Well, it's not all mine, sir. Only one bottle.
3: I see. Who else is in this conspiracy? Put your hands up. Right, Sergeant, take the names.
1: That's rather difficult, sir. With their gas mask on, I can't see their faces.
3: Really, Wilson, I never knew a man like you for making excuses.
1: Well, I suppose I could put little chalk crosses on them and take their names later.
3: Sergeant, these are fighting troops, not Ali Baba and his 40 thieves.
1: Well, how would it be, sir, if you declared the gas alert over?
3: All right. Right. Now, once again, which of you asked Walker for this black market stuff? Put your hands up. Now take their names, Wilson.
1: Right, sir, yes. Let's see now. Jones, Godfrey, Fraser.
5: Hey, is there a regulation that stops a Scotsman from buying whiskey?
3: You're back in your place, Fraser. What else have you got in here?
4: Your cigars, sir.
1: Shall I add the name Mannering to the list, sir?
3: Leave it for the moment. Now, listen to me, you chaps. I want you all to practice getting into your gas masks in double quick time. So that if Hitler does bowl this cowardly weapon at us, it'll be a no-ball.
5: Did you hear that, Junji? If he bowls, it'll be a no-ball. What a lot of blather he comes to.
3: Stop talking in the ranks, Fraser. Corporal Jones, carry on supervising the gas mask drill.
7: Very good, sir. Now, look, come on, go. I want you to shove your mushies smartly into the face piece.
3: Gwen Wilson. Now, I bought myself something today. Mm-hmm. It's like your opinion on it. There. New hat. What do you think?
1: Oh, I say. Oh, it's rather dinky.
3: I think the sort with a peak suits me better than the forage cap.
1: Oh, yes, sir, yes, much better, yes. Yes, your face doesn't look nearly so round and moon-like as it normally does.
3: Really?
1: Yes, you do so much for you. I really think I must get one.
3: Oh, you can't do that. These are for officers only.
1: Oh, yes, I'm out of guests.
3: Anyway, it wouldn't suit you.
1: Hmm?
3: The jauntiness of the forage cap offsets that craggy, careworn, undertaker manner of yours much better.
1: Oh, thank you, sir, thank you.
3: Who's first out on patrol tonight?
1: According to the rota, it should be young Pike, but his mother has reported him sick.
3: I didn't think you were speaking to the Pikes.
1: Oh, yes, yes, I'm speaking to them, you see. It's just that they're not speaking to me. He sent rather a note, you know, in the strongest terms.
3: Yes, I'm not surprised. What do you expect after leaving Mrs. Pike stranded at the altar?
1: What? Well, I didn't leave her stranded, sir. I mean, there were plenty of other people there.
3: Well, you better sort out your domestic affairs pretty soon, too. I can't have my platoon denuded every time you decide not to get married. See that it doesn't happen again.
1: My sentiments, precisely, sir.
3: Right. Come in.
6: Captain Mannering?
3: Yes, that's right.
6: Ah, I'm Div Ackenquack.
3: Good evening. This is my sergeant, Sergeant Wilson. This is Captain Div Ackenquack.
6: That's not my name. It stands for Assistant Adjutant Quartermaster General.
3: Ah.
6: I'm Staff Captain Bailey. Brought a few bits of bump round and the new standing orders.
3: Oh, thank you very much.
6: Good news for you on the establishment side. You can make someone up to corporal. That gives you a sergeant, a corporal, and a lance corporal.
3: Oh, that is good news, isn't it, Wilson?
1: Well, yes, I suppose it is.
3: Well, of course it is. On Friday night, when Jones is counting coupons, there's been no one to share the burden of command.
6: Well, you can make him up as soon as you like. Just give the names to add.
3: He shall have them this pip-a-mar. We don't dally when it comes to decisions.
6: Good. Well, I'll cut along then. Oh, there is just one thing.
3: What's that?
6: The old man's a bit of a stickler about uniform. I wouldn't let him catch you wearing that peaked cap with battle dress. Only with field service uniform.
3: I don't have field service uniform.
6: Ah, well, in that case, don't wear the hat. Cheerio.
3: Damned red tape.
1: Yes, what a pity, sir. It seems to make you look so much more like an officer somehow.
3: Your confidence is much appreciated, Wilson. Well, then. An extra corporal, eh?
1: Yes, and well, I suppose he could give Jones another stripe.
3: Well, of course, he has the maturity. I'm denying that. And the experience. And the guts.
1: And the meat.
3: And the meat. Well, we have to disregard that sort of thing, you know, and decide this purely on the grounds of the national interest.
1: Yes, of course, I realize that. Only it's my turn for rump steak next week.
3: Well, I think the wisest strategy would be to make up another lance corporal and see who shows the best potential. Question is who?
1: Walker?
3: Oof.
1: No?
3: He'd have access to the stores. Before we know where we are, he'd be flogging the bayonets for carving knives.
1: Well, he did pinch them for us in the first place.
3: No. Don't mind that. What we need is a man of integrity.
1: Well, what about Godfrey? He's as honest as the day is long.
3: Ah, but could he lead men?
1: Well, no. Oh, not from the front. I mean, he couldn't keep up.
3: Oh, then there's this bladder trouble of his.
1: Yes. At least we'd know where to find him.
3: No. For my money, the man for the job is Fraser.
1: Oh, no, I don't think he's right at all, sir. I mean, if there's any grumbling, it always seems to come from him.
3: Could be a case of the poacher turned gamekeeper. He was a jack-tar, wasn't he?
1: Yes, I believe so, yes.
3: There's one thing you can say for the boys in blue. They stand firm at the face of the enemy.
1: Yes, well, there's nowhere to run to, is there?
3: I pride myself. I'm quite a good judge of character, Wilson. Fraser's our man. You mark my words. Call him in.
1: Yes, sir. Fraser?
8: Hi. What is it now?
1: Would you come in here for a moment, please?
8: I'm on my way.
3: Ah, Private Fraser.
8: Was there something you wanted?
3: Yes, come in and close the door. Now, Fraser, Sergeant Wilson and I have been watching you very closely in the last few weeks.
8: Oh, well, sir, I'm sorry, but it's all this damn bull. I can't see any sense in it.
3: Smart soldier is a good soldier, Fraser. But I haven't called you in here to discuss a spit of polish. We're looking for NCOs. And if I'm any judge of a man, and I think I am, you have the necessary qualities of leadership, discipline, and reliability.
8: Oh, thank you very much, sir.
3: You held NCO rank in the Navy, didn't you?
5: Aye, I did that. Chief Petty Officer, before I was busted.
3: Busted?
5: I hit the officer of the watch.
3: Did you?
5: With a boat hook.
3: Oh, dear.
5: The crooked end.
3: Well, I'm sure we must have had a very good reason, eh, Wilson?
9: Oh, yes, sir.
5: Oh, I had that.
3: Yes, I thought so.
5: I was drunk.
3: Well, that's all in the past. Not much danger of that happening again, is there, Wilson?
9: Oh, not with the boat hooks, I know.
3: So, Fraser, do I take it you'll accept the stripe?
5: Oh, aye, well.
3: Good man. Get Jones, will you?
9: All right, sir. Yes. Corporal Jones, will you... Jones, what are you doing down there on your knees, for the sake?
2: Sorry, sir, I was just, giving the brass handle a bit of a rub, sir.
5: Well, it's a China one.
2: Yeah, well, oh, that accounts for why it wouldn't take the shine.
3: Come in, Jones.
2: Yes, thank you, sir, thank you.
3: Now, Jones, I want you to be the first to know that I'm making Fraser here up to Lance Corporal.
2: Permission to speak, sir?
3: Yes.
2: A very good choice.
3: Thank you. Sir. We now have the establishment for full corporal. However, as the commander of the field, I have to ensure that we get the right man with the best fighting potential.
2: I've got that all right, sir. Just you let me get at him, sir. I'll be in the front there with a cold steel. They don't like it up and down.
3: No. All right. Jones, all right, I know. We know all about that. As I was saying, we will therefore select our corporal from our two lance corporals.
2: Ah, there's a competition, like. Well, that seems fair, doesn't it, Mr. Fraser?
5: It will be if we stop bribing them with a steak.
3: I can assure you, Fraser, that Corporal Jones's activities as a tradesman will in no way influence our decision. Isn't that so, Wilson?
9: Oh, yes, sir. Quite so, sir, yes.
2: Anyway, Mr. Mariner, I wouldn't want to take any advantage or put any forward conception on it, you see, sir. I'll tell you what, Mr. Fraser.
5: Uh-huh.
2: I'll hold up their supplies until they've made their choice.
5: Oh, I'd like that fine.
2: Yes. And when they've decided, they can have it again. Or not, as the case may be.
3: Now, then, I want you to gather round the front of the platform for a lecture. Move.
5: Come on, now. Hey, look lively there.
2: Yes, come on,
5: round the platform. At the double.
2: Yes, grab a platform at the double.
5: Platoon present, sir. And ready for the lecture.
2: Yes, all ready for the lecture, sir.
3: Thank you, corporals. Very interesting, Wilson, to see Jones in action. Now we've given Fraser a strike. A couple of keen NCOs we've got.
9: Yes, haven't we just?
3: Now, I want you to pay particular attention to what I'm about to say.
5: Pay attention there, you Pike.
10: Why did he pick on me?
3: Be quiet, Pike.
10: I didn't say a word.
3: Will you stop this incessant talking? The fact that Hitler hasn't kicked off with his invasion doesn't mean to say that the whistle's gone for no side.
5: Oh, no, sir. It doesn't mean that, sir. No.
3: Thank you, Fraser. It's quite on the cards that he'll put recce parties ashore from submarines to find out the disposition of our forces.
5: That's right, you know. Our captain is right.
3: Such parties could strike at any time before church bells were rung, while we were still in our homes or shops.
5: Uh-huh. You might be in the bank, sir. Is that not so, sir?
3: Yes, that's quite right, Fraser.
5: Thank you.
3: But we're going to be ready for them. Our watchword must be, they shall not pass.
5: Beautiful words, sir. Beautiful words.
3: So, there we are. Well, there he stands, facing you. What are you going to do?
11: I'd have already done it.
5: That will be enough of that, Walker. I've got his name, sir.
12: Hear that, Joe? He's got your name.
11: Yes, Pike, and I've got his whiskey.
3: Now, I dare say you think that the situation's pretty hopeless.
5: Absolutely hopeless.
3: Well, it's not.
5: It's not hopeless at all.
3: All you need is a clear head, steel nerve, and a quick hand.
11: And a tank.
5: That was Walker again, sir. I've got him, sir. Fall in two men.
3: Now, wait a minute, Fraser. Wait. Get back your places, men.
9: Fraser, we really mustn't be too hasty.
3: No, Walker, you don't need a tank in a situation like this. You need guts and know-how. Now, you've all got the guts, and by the time you leave this hall, I shall have given you the know-how. Now, two volunteers.
5: You need look no further, Captain Manon.
2: Well, you look a bit further, sir. I'm over here.
3: Two keen men, Fraser and Jones. Now, you, Fraser, are a Nazi stormtrooper. Take this pistol.
5: Oh, thank you, sir.
3: Jones?
9: Yes, sir?
3: I want you to imagine that you're in your shop this afternoon, going about your normal business. Have you got that?
9: Yes, sir.
3: Right. Now, you, Fraser, enter from the door.
5: Aye, sir.
2: Permission to speak, sir?
3: Yes.
2: I wasn't in my shop this afternoon, sir.
3: Well, let's imagine that you were.
2: But today's early closing, you see, sir. It's early closing.
3: Well, we'll ignore that for the time being.
2: Yes, yes, right, sir, right. Sir.
3: Fraser, you burst in, you see Jones, and you tell him to stick him up.
2: Handy hock, sir.
3: Yeah, I beg your pardon?
2: Handy hock. That's what they say, sir. That's the Bosch parley-voo for stick 'em up.
3: Oh, thank you very much. Right, go on, Fraser.
5: Right, here I come. Handy's hock, Englander Schweinhund.
3: Good. Now, what are you going to do, Jones?
2: I'm going to put my handy's hock, sir.
3: Right, right. No sense in antagonizing him. Now, the next thing to do is fix him with a stare. Like this. When you have his attention, you can distract him. Now, look at me, Fraser. Look me straight in the eyes.
5: Right, sir. May I say something, Captain Mannering?
3: Yes, of course. What is it?
5: I never realized before what striking and sincere eyes you have, sir.
3: Oh. Thank you very much, Fraser. Look out, behind you.
5: Where?
3: Ah, you see. You look behind you. I could have hit you with this chair while you were turned away.
13: It was awfully good, sir.
3: Thank you, Wilson.
5: It wasn't fair, it wasn't fair, it wasn't ready.
3: No, Fraser, the boss won't be ready either. Now, look here, men. I want you to take particular note of the way I use the chair. You hold it upside down, like this, and then you lunge with the legs, like this. Lunge. Lunge.
14: Just like a lion tamer, sir. Hey, do you remember Uncle Arthur we saw on at Bertram Mill Circus just before the war,
13: didn't
14: we?
13: Right. Yes, we did, yes. Awfully good, wasn't it?
3: Never mind Bertram Mills or Coco.
13: Had it away.
3: Now, there you are, men. You can deal with a stormtrooper with a gun.
2: There's just one thing, sir.
3: Yes, Joan?
2: I haven't got any chairs in my shop.
3: Ah, haven't you? Well, I'm sure you could look around and improvise some other weapon.
11: Perhaps you could make him sit on the bacon slicer, Jonesy.
5: Can I take his name, sir?
3: No, don't be facetious, Walker. This is a very real enemy that we have to deal with.
5: Let me take his name, sir, please,
3: no,
5: sir, please.
3: Thank you, Fraser.
14: Oh, Fraser's going to have to go. Mr. Mannering?
13: Yeah.
14: If Mr. Jones makes the German sit on the bacon slicer...
13: Yeah.
14: Well, will he get a little behind with his bacon rations?
3: You stupid boy.

0: stupid boy. Now, for this next part, I shall need another volunteer.
1: Walker, you're volunteering. Blimey, I never said a word.
2: Excuse me, Captain Manning.
0: What is it, Wilson?
2: It's about time I think some of the men went on guard.
1: By Jove, so it is.
0: Fall in the guard, Fraser.
1: Fall in the guard! Over here, at the double. Smarten your ideas up there. Chin in, chest out, stomach in. Squad, chin! Slow, hop! Right, turn! Guard to the command post. Quick, march! Right wheel, double march. Left, right, left, right, left, right. Pick him up there, pick him up.
0: You know, Wilson, I think I've picked the right one there.
2: Yes, sir. You've certainly picked the right one there.
0: Come in.
1: Can I see you a moment, sir?
0: Yes, of course. All go well with last night's guard?
1: Aye, sir. Here are the charge sheets.
0: Charge sheets?
1: Aye, that's what I said. Charge sheets.
0: Private Pike deserting his post, and coward is in the face of the enemy. Private Walker, mutiny. These are rather serious charges, you know, Fraser.
1: Oh, I cannot find, sir, and I hope you'll make an example of these men, sir, by dealing with them with the utmost severity.
0: I see. Mind leaving us for a moment, Fraser? I'd like to talk to Sam Wilson about this.
1: Certainly, sir. I'll have the prisoners and escort standing by, sir.
0: Well, Wilson, What are we going to do about these chaps?
2: Yes, well, I don't think we're allowed to put them on a charge.
0: Neither do I. What punishment can we give? Hardly dock their pay, they don't get any. What's even worse, all these charges on active service are court-martial offences, carrying the death penalty.
2: Yes, well, perhaps you could give them a good talking to.
0: Oh, what is it now? Come in.
3: Captain Manring, sir.
0: Yes, Jones?
3: I've got a serious complaint, sir. Lance Corporal Fraser just put me on a fizzle.
1: I have that. And there it is, written on the charge sheet. You've got to go through it, sir.
3: He can't do that to me, sir. I'm senior to him.
1: In front of the men, he called me a stupid old... What it says on the paper, sir.
0: Now, really, this has gone far enough. Get Walker and Pike in here, Fraser.
1: Aye, sir. Prisoners, caps off. Prisoners and escort. Quick, march. Left, right, left, right, left, right. Halt. Right, turn. Prisoners reporting for trial, sir.
0: Get that escort out of here. These men aren't desperate criminals on the run.
1: Escort, dismiss.
0: Now, tell me exactly what happened last night. You, Pike.
4: Well, sir, I was in the slit trench when a great big Alsatian came up and barked at me. He wouldn't go away, so I went to the guardhouse to get help.
1: Desert then his post, Captain.
4: Well, you see, sir, dogs don't like me. Even quite little dogs, I seem to bring out the worst in them. So that's why I went away.
1: Come with this in the face of the enemy, sir.
0: Oh, come. Hardly call an Alsatian an enemy.
1: It's a German dog, sir.
0: I see. Now, Walker, what about you?
5: Well, I told Jock here, if he went on being so regimental, we'd stop his whiskey.
1: Note that, sir. We'd stop his whiskey. They'd conspire together. That is mutiny. And then just now, Corporal Jones, in front of my men, calling me a stupid old buck. What's written on that paper, sir?
3: Oh, no, I didn't. You said, I suppose you think I'm a stupid old what's on that paper. And I said yes.
5: How can it be mutiny to stop him getting his whiskey?
4: Well, I didn't, sir. I'm not a coward.
0: Now, look here. I've had about enough of this. I'm going to adjourn this case until I've had time to take legal advice. In the meantime, you all return to your duties, which are to prepare yourselves to defend your homes from the Nazi assault. Is that understood?
1: Yes, sir. Prisoners, above!
3: Oi, oi, oi, oi, I'll do that. I'm the senior one. Prisoners!
0: Get out, all of you.
1: Yes, sir.
0: Get outside.
3: Left, right.
0: Oh. I'm a patient man, Wilson, but I think I'm reaching the end of my tether.
2: Yes. Isn't it exasperating?
0: I'd never have believed Fraser would have stirred up all this trouble.
2: Well, I did say I wasn't too keen on him originally.
0: I know you did.
2: As ye sow, so shall ye reap.
0: All right. Give me any biblical quotations. How to deal with it is the question.
1: Main well!

0: Oh, no, not him again.
1: Yeah.
2: Main wedding! You remember me? Square's the name.
0: Oh, yes, yes, very well, yes. You were with Lawrence of Arabia.
2: Yes, that's quite correct.
1: What can we do for you, Colonel Square?
2: Corporal Colonel Square.
0: Corporal Colonel? I don't think I understand. Do you, Sergeant Wilson?
3: I know.
2: I should have thought it was fairly obvious. Want to see some action again. No officer post going, so GHQ sent me to train you in guerrilla warfare as a corporal.
3: Oh, how nice.
2: Good heavens. What on earth are these?
0: The charge sheets.
2: 252s, you mean, huh? By Jove, that takes me back. I haven't seen one of these since 1917. Got through 5,000 of them in 1 month.
0: 5,000 charge sheets?
2: Well, we were right out in the desert, you know. Couldn't get hold of anything else. What? Now, what fool made these out?
3: Aren't they any good?
2: Mutiny is in Section 40. Neither is Cardiff. Playing at soldiers. You're all the same, you chaps. Are your men on parade, Mainwaring?
3: Yes, they're in the hall.
2: Right. I'll start licking them into shape. By the way, these charges, you need a bit of discipline around here. Right. Fall in 3 ranks. Come on now. Jump to it! The
0: whole thing's getting out of hand, Wilson. I should be very glad when today's over.
3: Yes, but if these charges aren't properly made out, you can drop them and, you see, and that's the end of it.
0: Yes. As long as we can stop our NCOs from making any more.
4: Captain, my lord, I've got a complaint. You have done this deliberately, sir.
0: Fraser, what on earth's the matter now?
4: Yon maniac, Colonel Square, has put me, on a bloody fezzer. Well, I'll show him.
0: Fraser, you can't go through the... Oh, really, Wilson? This is all too much.
3: Yes, I quite agree, sir. I fancy storming right through your office like that and leaving by your personal door, what's more. And the men know you don't like them using that door.
0: No, be quiet. And get Square back in here.
2: Prisoners, escort! Quick! March!
0: What's happening now?
2: Left, right, left, right, left, right, halt! Right! Mainwaring, you've got the slackest platoon I've ever seen. These two men are on 252s.
0: Pike and Walker. Not you two again. What's the charge this time?
2: Idle on parade, sir.
0: I see. Jones, what are you doing here?
5: I'm on escort duty, sir.
2: Furthermore, I'm charging that Scots NCO of yours with insolence.
5: Mr. Speak, sir.
0: Yes.
5: What Corporal Fraser said was much worse than what I was supposed to have called him.
0: This has got to stop. Wilson, see if Fraser's outside.
3: Doesn't seem to be any sign of him, sir. He must have gone.
5: Deserting his post.
0: I want him back here at the double. We've all got to come to an understanding. I can't have all my time taken up with these pettifogging little charges.
6: I don't think Fraser will be long, sir. He's only gone round the corner.
0: What do you mean, Walker? What in heaven's name for?
6: He's gone for a boat hook, sir.
0: Oh, heavens, Wilson. I don't like the sound of this.
3: Well, don't worry, sir. He probably won't use it.
4: Where is he? Where's that old idiot Square?
0: Quick, Wilson. Lock the door.
3: Yes, sir.
4: Where is he? Let me get at him.
6: Which door shall I lock, sir?
0: Both of them, you fool. Don't let him in.
4: Come on out, Square. I know you're in there.
5: Captain Manring, sir.
0: What is it, Jones?
5: Do I have permission to assume that Fraser is no longer being considered for the post of corporal, sir?
0: Yes, Jones. I think you do.
5: Well, in that case, sir, I think I might manage a little bit of rump steak this weekend.
4: Let me get at him! I know he's there. I'll bash him with this boat hook. I'll pulverize him. I'll shove his head in.

In that episode of Dad's Army from the original television series by Jimmy Perry and David Croft, you heard Arthur Lowe as Captain Mannering, John LeMessurier, Sergeant Wilson, Clive Dunn, Corporal Jones, John Lorry, Private Fraser, James Beck, Private Walker, Ian Lavender, Private Pike, Michael Knowles, Captain Bailey, and Jeffrey Lumsden as Colonel Square. The Stripe for Fraser was adapted for radio by Michael Knowles and Harold Snowd and produced by John Dials.

0: On your last trip, did you discover what the Earth people eat? They eat a great many of these. They peel them with their metal knives. Boil them for 20 of their minutes. Then they smash them all to bits. They are clearly a most primitive people.
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Yes, ladies and gentlemen, Charlotte Greenwood is brought to you this Sunday and every Sunday at this time by the makers of Hallmark greeting cards to remind you that every time you want to remember someone, you'll find a Hallmark card that says just what you want to say the way you want to say it. So when you choose a card, look on the back for the three identifying words, a Hallmark card. Like the word sterling on silver, those words, a Hallmark card, mean finest quality, mean that you cared enough to send the very best. Yes, don't forget, a Hallmark card will best express your perfect taste, your thoughtfulness. And here is our star, that lovable lady of stage and screen, Charlotte Greenwood.

0: Well, there's a buzz of excitement about the Barton home today. The rooms have been freshly swept and dusted. The dining table is set, and from the kitchen floats the fragrance of Charlotte's cooking. Yes, and over the telephone floats Charlotte's voice as she makes her weekly phone call to her manager, Roger Humphrey, in Hollywood. She's saying,
1: "I'm very busy, Roger. I'm expecting Barbara Barton. She's a daughter." "No, Roger, not water. Daughter. Daughter and water are two different things. They both run everywhere. They're both either hot or cold, but only one will do the dishes." "No, I haven't seen her, Roger, but I've seen her picture, and she's lovely. She reminds me of myself." "Same nose, same eyes, same chin, only they were a little more careful when they put hers together." "Oh, dear. I always say handsome is as handsome does, and I'll do anything." "Huh? That's right, Roger. When I was a little girl, we never thought of doing the things girls do today. Confidentially, that's why we didn't do them. Those were the days when a girl would blush when she was ashamed. Now she's ashamed when she blushes." "Uh-huh. But a girl's life is still a hit or miss proposition. She doesn't make a hit, she remains a miss." "I did. I expect Barbara and I will find that we have something in common, only she'll have more of it. Well, I have to hang up now, Roger. I left Judge Cronin and Mr. Anderson in the kitchen. I'd better get out there and see if there's anything left. No, I don't mean they'll get into my cooking. I mean my cooking will get into them." "Oh, there's the doorbell, Roger. I'll call you next week. Bye." "Why, hello there, soldier. Come in."
2: "Thank you, ma'am. I'm a speck early."
1: "I guess you must be Private Don Benson."
2: "Yes, ma'am. I guess you're Mrs. Greenwood."
1: "Well, that's a fairly close guess, only it isn't Mrs. Greenwood, it's Miss Greenwood."
2: "Oh, excuse me. I'm sorry."
1: "You're sorry." "Oh, here, let me take your coat."
2: "It sure was nice of you to invite me, Miss Greenwood."
1: "Why, how could we have a coming home party for Barbara without inviting her friends? And I hear you're a special friend."
2: "Well, you see, Barbara and I were kids together. My father used to be the head gardener here."
1: "Oh, then you have known her a long time."
2: "Oh, sure. We were both in the same class at school and high school, too, until she..."
1: "Ran out on Lakeview?"
2: Oh, she didn't run out. You got Barbara all wrong. She was always used to the best of everything, and when the Bartons lost their... Well, when things changed, she... I mean, there isn't anything to hold a girl like her in this town."
1: "Isn't there? You know, son, I have a hunch there is."
2: "Well, I'm sure glad she's coming back."
1: "Oh, it won't be long now."
2: "Gee. I wish I could have gone down to the station to meet her, but I couldn't get leave until 5:00.
1: "Well, her brother's gone to meet her. Jack will get her here safely."
2: "Oh, say, is there anything I can do to help? I can't cook, but I can make swell French dressing."
1: "You too?" "No, sir. You go in the living room. I've got a judge and a city editor out in the kitchen who say they're experts at French dressing."
2: "Are you sure, Miss Greenwood?"
1: "Sure. They started 20 minutes ago. It must be all finished by now."
3: "You do."
4: "Oh, no, you don't."
3: "Yes, you do."
4: "All right, Judge Cronin. You tell me how you make French dressing."
3: "Oh, I thought you knew, Anderson."
4: "Well, I do know. Only, I'm wondering if you do."
3: "Well, don't worry about me. I know exactly. You start out with, I think you start out with olive oil."
4: "Yeah, okay. Okay, here's the olive oil."
3: "Oh, yeah, thank you. Yes, that's oil. All right.
4: Hey, wait a minute. This is a salad dressing, you know, not a lubrication job."
3: Don't try to coach me, Anderson. You use twice as much oil as you do vinegar."
4: "Oh, no, you don't. You use 2 tablespoonfuls of vinegar to 1 of oil."
3: "Well, nothing of the kind. Nothing of the kind. Now, where's that cookbook? I'll show you."
4: "I don't care what the book says. I know."
3: "Oh, yes. Here it is. Here it is. Salad dressing."
4: "Ah, but we're making French dressing."
3: "Same thing. The same thing. Any nitwit knows that."
4: "Oh, of course you know it."
3: "Yes, naturally. Please, now stop that silly laugh. I certainly do know it.
1: Well, boys. Why the cookbook? Having trouble?"
3: "Well, certainly not. We're simply consulting it for precedent, suggestion, and confirmation."
4: "Yes, of course. Why, we've been mixing up dressings for years."
1: "That accounts for your mixed-up expressions."
4: "Yes." No. Go ahead, Cronin. Now, what does the book say?"
3: "Oh, yes. Oh, dear. Oh, yes. Yes. Well, take 2 eggs.
4: Eggs, huh?
3: Yeah.
2: How do I get eggs?"
1: "Aren't you a bit presumptuous? Even for a hen, it isn't easy." "You'll find find some in the refrigerator.
4: Oh, in the refrigerator. Thanks.
5: It's the first time I've ever seen square eggs.
1: Those are ice cubes.
4: Oh. Well, if it wasn't so blame dark inside... Oh, here's the egg. Well, now what does the book say?
3: Yes. Here it is. It says, separate them.
4: Separate.
3: Yeah.
4: Separate them from what?
3: Why, separate them from each other.
4: Oh.
1: Judge, don't you think a divorce would be better?
4: Quiet, I'm concentrating. And it says, beat and fool.
5: Now, wait a minute, I've got you now. How in the name of common sense can you fold an egg?
3: Oh, that's very simple. Huh? You take the egg. You take that as you do.
1: Well, go on, Judge. Let's see how you fold an egg. On you, it'll look good.
3: We'll just ignore that. We'll skip that part. See what it says next. Oh, yes, here it is. Think here. Meanwhile, cut up a few capers.
4: Cut up capers?
1: What, at his age? Well, it's an idea. Judge, shall we dance?
3: Yes, if you will. All the new...
4: Now, wait a minute, please. I'm beginning to believe whoever wrote this book was wacky.
5: Yes, so am I.
1: I think you both are. Now, look, now you make that French dressing or you'll eat your salad raw like a rabbit.
6: Say, Miss Greenwood.
1: Oh, Jack, back already? Well, that train must have been right on time. Where's Barbara?
6: Upstairs in her room.
4: Upstairs? Jack Barton, you tell your sister to come down here immediately and meet Miss Greenwood. Doesn't she know Miss Greenwood's having a party just for her?
6: Yes, only she's not coming down to the party.
1: Not coming down? Barbara's not coming down?
6: No, ma'am. You see, she... Well, I can't do anything with her, Miss Greenwood. I think you'd better go up and talk to her.
1: Oh, I will.
7: Yes, who is it?
1: Hello, Barbara.
7: Oh,
1: you are lovely. I'm Miss Greenwood.
7: How do you do?
1: I thought I might help you unpack.
7: Thank you, but don't bother.
1: Oh, it's no bother. Oh, say, this suitcase is heavy. I hope you didn't have to carry it far. Oh, by the way, I figured your clothes would be a little wrinkled from packing, so I found the party dress you left here, and I pressed it for you.
7: You're very kind, but I won't be wearing it.
1: Well, come to think of it, you don't need to dress up for this party. There'll be no one here but your friends.
7: Miss Greenwood.
1: Hmm?
7: I'm afraid you don't quite understand the situation. I'm not here to meet new people or see old friends. I came back because I had to.
1: Had to? No, I guess I don't understand the situation. Why did you have to?
7: Because when you're visiting, you have to pay at least part of your way. And now I can't even do that.
1: Oh, you came back only because your money ran out?
7: You don't think there'd be any other reason, do you? You don't think I enjoy being here, facing people I used to know, having them feel sorry for me because we're not rich anymore? Certainly I came back because I had to.
1: Do you really believe that? You know, I think you came back because this is where you belong. This is your home.
7: It's a house, that's all. A house where I happen to have lived.
1: Oh, no. The world is full of houses, and you may live in a lot of them. But your home is where your heart lives.
7: That's old-fashioned sentiment.
1: Oh, hearts are old-fashioned things.
7: What's there here for me, anyhow?
1: I was hoping you'd go back and finish school.
7: In Lakeview?
1: Uh-huh.
7: With all the kids who knew me when? What do you think they'd be saying about me?
1: Probably nothing. People are too busy with their own affairs. You may not be such an important topic as you imagine.
7: Oh, what do you know about it? You've never been anywhere, never seen anything, never been anybody. Anybody can tell that simply by looking at you.
1: Gosh, what an apron and a pair of flat-heeled shoes can do to a woman.
7: Naturally, Lakeview seems wonderful to you. Well, it doesn't to me. I hate it. Yes, hate it. That's how I feel about it. I didn't mean to hurt your feelings.
1: Well, never mind about my feelings. If you don't want to go to school, what do you want?
7: I have a life to live, and I want to live it. I have a right to live it.
1: Yes, I know. Only living a life is... Well, that's a long job. I mean, what do you want to do right now?
7: Go to New York and become a model. Oh, I suppose that sounds silly to you.
1: No, it doesn't. No, no. In fact, when I was younger than you are, I had ambitions to go to New York and become an actress.
7: All right, all right. Tell me how glad you are that you didn't go. Tell me how much happier you are being a household drudge.
1: Barbara, whether I'm happy or not couldn't have anything to do with you. You make your own happiness, or the lack of it. But getting a job as a model won't be as easy as visiting with friends.
7: I've got an introduction to Phil Carstairs.
1: Phil Carstairs?
7: Yes, you wouldn't know, but he's a famous photographer. I've met a man who's a close friend of his, and all I have to do is mention the man's name.
1: You're sure this man is a friend of Phil Carstairs?
7: Of course I am. He wouldn't lie to me. Why should he?
1: Oh. So all you need now is money and a ticket to New York?
7: Yes. But you know how much chance I have of getting Judge Cronin to give it to me. Who's there?
8: It's me, Barbara. Don.
1: You don't mind if he comes in?
7: Well,
1: come in, Don.
2: Barbara. Gee, it's nice to see you again.
7: Hello, Don. How are you?
2: Fine.
7: Well, so you're in uniform now.
2: Oh, I've been in since last August. I wrote you about it.
7: Oh, did you? Oh, yes, I believe I do remember. I was so busy, I didn't have time to answer.
2: Yeah, I know how it is.
7: Nice meeting you again, anyhow. Good luck.
2: Barbara, what's the matter?
7: Matter? Oh, why, nothing.
2: All the kids are downstairs. They're waiting for you. They're having...
7: You better tell them I can't see them.
2: Can't see them?
7: No, because I...
1: Because she's getting ready to leave for New York. Barbara's decided to become a model.
2: New York? Model?
1: What's wrong with that? She has a right to live her own life, and she knows a man who can get her a job with Phil Carstairs. Right, Barbara?
7: Well,
2: but New York? You can't let her go to New York just because some fellow's handed her a line about getting her a job as a model. Why, that's crazy.
1: I don't think it's crazy. I think it's very sensible. She's taking the 7 o'clock plane, if we can get her on it.
2: You mean tonight?
1: Yes, and what's more, I'm paying her way.

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0: And now back to our story. Barbara Barton didn't stay long in Lakeview. She left immediately for New York. And on the evening of the following day in the Barton living room...
1: Evening, Miss Greenwood.
2: Why, it's Junior. Come in.
1: Thank you. Jack told me you was here in the living room. You left your gloves down at the Oak Street store today.
2: Oh, thanks, Junior.
1: Yeah, I found them when I was sweeping up tonight. So I dropped by and give them to you.
2: Mm-hmm.
1: You know, it ain't often I get the chance to hand a pretty girl the mittens. Did you get it?
2: I remember I took them off. I never wear gloves when I'm working in the store.
1: Mm-hmm.
2: I feel better without them.
1: Huh? Oh, feel better. Yes, that's your pipper. Oh, you're quick in the upbeat. But, you know something?
2: What?
1: Sitting there with just that one reading lamp lit, you look almost like Dorothy L'Amour.
2: Oh,
1: yes, you do.
2: Oh, Dorothy L'Amour.
1: Yeah.
2: Oh, Junior, you're so wrong.
1: Oh, what's wrong? Oh, Shaylin, you go again, sharp as a buggy whip.
2: Junior, next to Dorothy L'Amour. Who's your choice?
1: Next to Dorothy L'Amour, I wouldn't want no choice. but serious, Miss Greenwood, I'd like to whisper something into your shell like it. Oh, shucks, Jack Barton,
2: Simon,
1: you would.
3: Oh, am I interrupting you?
2: No, Jack, you're not interrupting me.
3: Well, Don here just wanted to say goodbye to you.
2: Oh.
4: I have to be back to Fort by 10 o'clock. Thanks for inviting me out this evening.
2: Oh, Don, come and see us very often.
4: I'd sure like to, only a lot of outfits leaving next Saturday.
1: Going overseas, I bet you.
2: Don, did you write and tell Barbara?
4: Yes, ma'am. I wrote a care of that Carstairs fellow, the photographer.
1: Look, soldier, I got my car outside. I'll give you a lift to the fort.
4: Oh, that'll be swell. Good night.
2: So long, son.
3: Take it easy, Don, and if you want anything, all you got to do is whistle.
1: Night, Miss Greenwood. Come on, soldier.
3: Now, Miss Greenwood, what about Barbara?
2: Now, what's the matter, Jack?
3: Barbara's not working for any photographer. This whole business was phony from the start.
2: What was phony?
3: That man she knew, the fellow who was going to give her the job. Who is he? What's his name?
2: Well, Barbara didn't tell me.
3: Yes, and I know why. Because there wasn't any fellow.
2: Now, look, Jack. Are you saying that Barbara doesn't tell the truth? I don't believe that.
3: Well, sure, she tells the truth, usually. But all kids sometimes make up things.
2: Well, no matter how we try to stop them, children will imitate older people.
3: Oh, what chance has Barbara got?
2: Well, she has pretty hair and lovely eyes. A beautiful face and a perfect figure.
3: Well, does that make her a model?
2: Why, even Detroit never made a model with better equipment.
3: She's just an average good-looking girl.
2: Yes, well, that just goes to show you. One man's sigh. There's another man's sister.
3: I'm not kidding about this, Miss Greenwood.
2: Oh, now, Jack.
3: It's okay for you to try to laugh it off, but she's my sister. Carstairs isn't going to hire her. You know he isn't. And then what'll happen?
2: Well, she'll come back home naturally.
3: Oh, yeah? Well, why do you suppose Barbara went away in the first place? Because she's afraid the kids here won't figure she's as good as she figures
2: she
3: is.
2: Oh, now, wait a minute, Jack.
3: She doesn't want to face him right now. Do you think she's going to come back here after she's been a washout in New York?
2: I think you're making a mistake acting like this.
3: Well, you're the one that's making the mistake. You're the one that let her go. And whatever happens to her, it'll be your fault. Good night.
2: Jack.
3: Yes?
2: Whatever happens, we really should have Don out for dinner before he leaves. Invite him and some of his friends for next Friday night. Won't you?

0: Is this where you're holding that shindig I got the invite for?
1: Sure is, soldier. Come right in.
0: Well, thank you, ma'am. Hey, these are powerful pretty diggings you got here, ma'am.
2: I'm glad you like it, Tex. That is your name, isn't it?
0: Sure, you're putting the saddle on the right horse, ma'am. But how come you knew my name was Tex?
2: Son, the Army's got a lot of boys out of Texas, but they never got Texas out of a single boy. Go right through that door and join the gang in the living room.
0: Okay, ma'am. I'm sure enough itching to swing a wide loop, so don't miss me.
1: Another customer.
3: Hello, Don. Am I late?
2: Now, how could the guest of honor be late? The party doesn't start till he arrives.
3: Miss Greenwood, have you heard anything?
2: About what?
3: From Barbara.
2: No, not a word from her, Don, have you?
3: No. And I wrote her just as soon as I heard I was being transferred. She's had plenty of time to answer.
2: Well, you know how Barbara is. You know, you've written to her before and she hasn't answered.
3: I know, only this is different. Before, well, nothing much had changed. Oh, I did go into the service, but I was still here in Lakeview.
2: Mm-hmm.
3: Was still around just the same as always. Well, I was just a fellow that was around.
2: I know what you mean. Sometimes you don't know there's a feeling present until you've had that absent feeling.
3: But now I'm being sent away. We might not see each other again for a long time.
2: Yeah.
3: We might not see each other again ever.
2: And you think that might matter to her? Aren't you taking a lot for granted?
3: What do you mean? We've known each other since we were kids.
2: Well, now, look, Don. You think a great deal of Barbara. I know that. But hasn't it occurred to you that she might have her own ideas?
3: Well, sure, only...
2: Well, Barbara's almost 19 years old. Her life is hers, and neither you nor anyone else has a claim on it.
3: Yeah. I see what you mean.
2: She's been offered an opportunity in New York, and whether that opportunity is more important to her than her home, more important even than you, she herself has to decide. No person is wise enough or clever enough or knows enough to do that for her at the moment. Now, this is no way to start a party. Come on, Don, laugh and show your dimples. Oh, there's somebody else at the door. You go in the living room.
4: Hello, darling.
5: Good evening, Miss Greenwood.
2: Oh, well, boys, come in.
4: Thank you, we will. Say, you look charming this evening, Charlotte.
2: Yes?
4: That's right, Miss Greenwood. You're just as pretty as you can be.
2: Most women are.
4: Mm-hmm. No. You really look very young, Charlotte.
2: Mm-hmm.
4: Yes, very young.
2: Mm-hmm.
4: You know, I managed to keep youthful myself.
2: Mm-hmm.
4: You're positively infantile.
5: Yeah, well, that all just...
4: Oh, wait a
2: minute. Well, now, I always say that youth is relative.
4: Youth is relative, yes, that's right.
2: In somebody else's life, it's the first 20 years. But in your own life, it's the first 40.
4: That's a very sage observation. Well, Miss Greenwood, age shall not with an accustomed sage your infinite variety, says Shakespeare.
2: You look kind of cute yourself, Judge, says Greenwood.
4: Oh, so you notice how I look.
2: Uh-huh.
4: Oh, you know, I was rummaging through the closet this evening and I came across a suit in a moth-proof bag, so I put it on.
5: It'll look a lot better if you put on the suit.
4: Here's this suit. A bag. A bag. The idea. I bought it only last spring.
5: What became of the potatoes?
3: What do you mean?
4: Oh, of course. You ate them. Yes, I did.
5: Oh, now.
2: Boys, this is a party, and let's not start bickering.
4: Yes, Miss Greenwood's absolutely right. I'm sorry. I didn't intend an unkind remark, Anderson.
5: Well, if I said anything, I'll take it back. And be very happy to apologize.
2: And if I've said anything to hurt either of you, I'll take it back if I apologize and be very happy I said it.
4: Thank you, Miss Greenwood.
5: Yeah.
4: Now, wait a minute. There's something about that doesn't sound quite right.
2: Come on, boys. There are things to do in the kitchen.
4: Oh, the kitchen? Oh, now, look, Charlotte. Why is it that every time we come here, we have to work?
5: Let the Barton kids help out.
4: Yes. Oh, say, speaking of the Barton youngsters, what have you heard from Barbara?
2: Nothing. She hasn't written to me.
4: Nothing? You mean you haven't heard whether
5: she... Well, she's been gone more than a week, hasn't she?
4: That's right. I don't like it. I didn't like the idea at the time, and I like it less now. It's one thing when she visited friends in a nearby town, but it's quite another sending a girl of her age to New York all alone.
2: I didn't send her. She wanted to go.
4: Well, you could have easily stopped her. You could have stopped her by simply saying no.
2: When anybody really wants to do something, Judge, you can't stop them by saying no. You can only stop them by making them not want to do it. You know that.
4: That's a rather tenuous point.
5: Mm. Yes, it isn't often I agree with Conan, but I'm afraid I have to now. I think you've made a mistake, Charlie.
6: Oh, I don't know. It isn't all Miss Greenwood's fault. I should have taken some action myself.
4: Well, I say, look, I'm leaving for New York day after tomorrow. I'll go around to that photographer's and find out what's happened.
6: Good. Better than that. Bring her back.
2: No, you can't do that.
4: Never mind. Anderson, call on this fellow Carstairs and bring her back.
2: No, yes. She isn't with Carstairs.
4: What? What's that?
2: She isn't working with him.
4: Then what is she doing? Where is she?
2: I'm not going to tell you. This isn't your problem. It's hers. And she's got to solve it.
5: Oh, now, Charlotte, you're not talking sense. If you haven't heard from her, how did you find out she isn't working for Carstairs?
2: Because Phil Carstairs is a good friend of mine.
5: What?
2: I knew him back in New York before he was a famous photographer. I've talked to him long distance. Barbara's safe and well.
4: Well, just the same, I demand to know where she is.
2: What?
4: Barbara! Where did you come from, Barbara? What are you doing here?
7: I decided to come back, Miss Greenwood.
2: I knew you would. Of course, if that train had been late, my dinner party would have just about been ruined.
4: You knew she was coming?
2: Not for sure, but I was counting on something, and it worked.
4: Miss Greenwood, I... Barbara.
7: Oh, John. I got your letter. I came right away.
3: Did you shut me? You wanted to go to New York and have an opportunity. You shouldn't have given it up.
7: I have, darling. I can go back if I want to. Mr. Carstairs told me so. When I finish school. Only I don't care about that now. I've only been fooling myself. When are you leaving?
3: Any day now. Maybe tomorrow. But I'll be back someday.
7: Of course you will. And now it'll be my turn to wait. My turn to wait for you.
3: Yes, well.
2: You know, kid, the funny thing, you can fool all of the people some of the time and some of the people all of the time, including yourself. But you can't fool your heart. Come on, boys, into the kitchen. Let's make some salad dressing.

Charlotte Greenwood will be back in a moment. Meanwhile, I want to remind you again, the next time you buy a card for any occasion, look on the back for the identifying words, a Hallmark card. 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
1: Friends, with Uncle Sam standing behind them, it doesn't take much thinking to realize what a sound investment war bonds are. But beyond that, beyond a sheer financial advantage, there's another reason for buying bonds. Every dollar we put into bonds will shorten this war by just that much. We'll bring our boys home that much sooner. There are two ways of thinking about war bonds, with your head and with your heart. And now that we've thought about it, let's all go out and buy one. And now, until next Sunday, at the very same time, this is Charlotte Greenwood saying...

0: o'clock, Charlotte Greenwood Show with music by Charles Dance, his orchestra, and the Hallmark Chorus came to you from Hollywood. This is Wendell Niles speaking. 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
3: And now, in cooperation with police and federal law enforcement departments throughout the United States, the only national program that brings you authentic police case histories. Letterman's Pens and Letterman's Inc. present Gangbusters.
4: Tonight, the case of the Death Mask Killer, who used an innocent girl to cover his elaborate plans, but who learned that even the spending of 3 copper pennies could change the course of his life.
3: Waterman's pens, every one a master writing instrument, and Waterman's ink, the ink that goes up to 3 times as far as ordinary inks, are proud to bring you Gangbusters, presenting facts in the endless war of the police on the underworld. Facts that show the operation of our law enforcement officials in their work of protecting our citizens. Commissioner Louis J. Valentine, on leave as interviewer of Gangbusters, has now arrived in Tokyo, where he is to serve at the personal request of General Douglas MacArthur. Waterman's expects to bring you his voice by shortwave in the near future. Meanwhile, Gangbusters has asked Dr. Carlton Simon of New York's internationally known criminologist to narrate by proxy tonight's case. Well, now, Dr. Simon, I understand the criminal in tonight's case played a major part in the plot which led to a spectacular escape from Eastern Penitentiary last Easter.
5: He did indeed, Don Gardner. This killer, Bow Wow Bowers, was cunning, shrewd, and merciless.
3: His background must be of extreme interest to criminology, Dr. Simon.
5: It certainly is, Don. For the soundest way to combat crime is to know how the criminal's mind thinks and works. So I'm going to start tonight's case at a summer resort on a large lake in Wayne County, Pennsylvania. After dinner, a young couple was seated on a porch swing, looking out over the lake, which was brightened to silver by a full moon.
6: Scranton never was like this, Horace.
7: No? Haven't been around, Scranton.
6: You have to come visit me sometime. She'd love my family.
7: I guess I would, Peggy. They're anything like you.
6: Mm-hmm.
7: Look, baby, you and me, well, we made a lot of progress in 3 weeks.
6: Yes, Horace.
7: Well, there's not many women I'd give a second look. Let alone a kiss.
6: Oh, darling.
7: Yeah?
6: Do you really have to leave?
7: I'll be back, Peggy. In a day or so.
6: Oh, don't go, please.
7: Believe me, baby, there's nothing I like better than staying here with you, but I got to leave as soon as Andy comes downstairs.
6: That Andy. Why do you have a man like that working for you?
7: He's handy to have around. Andy drives the car, carries my samples, knows a lot of people.
6: No, I still don't care much for him. He takes you away from me.
7: But I'll be back, baby.
6: When?
7: Oh, that's tomorrow. You'll be here?
6: I should have left the home last week.
7: You stick around, baby. Oh, where's Andy?
6: Oh.
7: We're late now. Look, kid, there's nothing for you at home. Wait here for me.
6: All right, Horace. Hurry back.
7: So long, baby. Let's go, Andy.
8: Right. You're not dead.
7: So what? Hold it. I got a pup on my shoe.
8: What do you want to get involved with a dame for, Bowers? Ain't got enough trouble. Every cop in Pennsylvania is out after us.
7: That's the idea, Andy.
8: Okay.
7: Just in case, Peggy Foster's going to be our alibi. She's going to be our proof we were right here when the cops say we went.
8: Yeah, you couldn't get her to tell a lie, you know it.
7: Yeah? Just give me another week or so and she'll jump into the lake if I ask her to.
8: Yeah.
7: Sure. Come on.
8: Okay, if you say so. But I'd just like one look at her face when she finds out you're trying to stay.
7: Shut up and hop in the car.
8: Hey, I thought it wasn't taking this crate?
7: Only in the World's Fair. We'll grab another car there.
8: Oh, I get it. A double switch.
7: Yeah. I got a nice Buick picked out. The owner won't miss for a week. Get going. I want to make this switch and take that nightclub in Easton before...
9: Police. Be on watch for two armed bandits in stolen black Buick sedan. To leave fleeing north from Stroudsburg, Pennsylvania, on Highway 611. Brutal gunmen identified as ex-convicts Bow Wow Bowers and Partner Andrioli. 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
10: You want to see me, Captain Hall?
5: Oh, Trooper Brodsky, sit down. Sit down.
10: Yes, sir.
5: Brodsky, this wave of assaults and holdups has got to be stopped.
10: Well, at least we know who we're looking for.
5: Yes, but where? The devil only knows what kind of a hideout Bowers is using now.
10: You haven't got any leads, Captain?
5: Almost none. Brodsky, I want you to take charge of the hunt.
10: Just the chance I've been waiting for, Captain.
5: Now, you'll have to work in plain clothes.
10: Of course.
5: Haunt all the taverns and nightclubs in this area. Any scrap of information will help.
10: I'd give a year's pay to catch him red-handed, Captain.
5: So would I. You ever handled Bowers before, Brodsky?
10: Oh, yes, Captain. I questioned him for several hours before he was sent to penitentiary last time.
5: Good. Then you'd know Bowers in sight.
10: I couldn't miss him.
5: Now be careful. Bowers would probably know you, too.
10: Don't worry, Captain.
5: All right, Brodsky. You stay on this assignment until Bowers is put away for keeps.
7: Peggy, the moon's still out on the lake?
11: It's you, darling.
7: Yes, me?
11: I thought you'd be back here at the lake yesterday.
7: I couldn't make it, Peggy. Business.
11: When are you coming back?
7: Well, maybe tomorrow, maybe next week.
11: Oh, horror.
7: Now, look, kid, I got an idea. Why don't you drive down to Wilkes-Barre and meet me?
11: Well, all right, where?
7: Well, Boulevard Inn is a nice, quiet place. Suppose you meet me there tomorrow night, about 11.
11: Boulevard Inn, Wilkes-Barre.
7: Yeah. I'll see you there about 11 tomorrow night. Understand me?
11: I won't, darling.
7: Bye.
8: Well, where is this dame, Bowers? She's an hour late already. How are we going to use her for an alibi?
7: Shut up, will you, Andy? I'm sorry enough without you rubbing it in. And stop putting nickels in that jukebox.
8: Yeah, if you got to play around with a dame, why pick on one like that?
7: Peggy's class, that's why.
8: Okay, she's class. I don't even think she'd stick around if she knew who you were.
7: She'd stick.
8: Don't make me laugh, Bowers. You still got that moon in your eyes from the summer recess.
7: Shut up. I know what I'm doing.
8: Yeah. You sure you told her Boulevard Inn?
7: That's the name of this joint, ain't it? Boulevard Inn? That's what I told her.
8: Look, Bowers, it's risky enough coming to this joint. Much less waiting around for an hour. Where is this thing?
7: Something could have happened. Peggy don't show up in 5 minutes, I'm going to phone her.

0: Cooper Brasky, Captain.
1: Oh, anything new on Bowers, Brasky?
0: I've been to a lot of clubs and taverns, didn't learn much.
1: I got a report a little while ago, Brasky. Two nightclubs held up early tonight, just across New Jersey line.
0: Bowers?
1: Looks like his work. I'll take your report over the phone, Brasky.
0: Well, it's too dark to read my notes in this booth, Captain. Besides, there's a guy outside pacing up and down like a tiger waiting to use the phone. Must be expecting twins or something.
1: Well, where are you, Brasky, in case I want to reach you?
0: Please go on the Boulevard Inn in Wilkes-Barre.
1: Boulevard Inn in Wilkes-Barre. Right, okay. Let the other fella have the phone. Maybe it's triplets.
0: Bye, Captain. Okay, mister, the phone's all yours.
2: It's about time, Bowie.
3: Copper. Now, you don't catch her. Quiet, copper. All right. The next guy that moves gets the same treatment. Line up over there. This is a sticker.
4: Every police officer in northeastern Pennsylvania joined in the hunt for the killers of Trooper John Brasky. But police were stymied, Don, until they saw a young boy spend 3 cents in Philadelphia.
5: Well, before you tell us the significance of this, Dr. Simon, here's a word from Waterman. When a friend says to you, "Mind lending me your pen a second?" 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So sleek, so slim, so trim, it's beautiful. 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So just look for the name Waterman and get the best. Now back to gangbusters in the case of Bow Wow Bowers. Now, Dr. Simon, just how did the Pennsylvania State Police go about their search for the murderer of Trooper Brasky?
4: Well, Don, Captain Hall took charge of the investigation at the Wilkes-Barre headquarters of the State Police. About an hour after the murder, Sergeant Haynes reported to Captain Hall on one phase of the investigation.
6: I've got the young lady outside, Captain.
4: What's her name, Sergeant?
6: Peggy Foster, sir. I checked on her. Comes from good people in Stratton.
4: Peggy Foster, huh? She know why she's here?
6: Not yet, sir.
4: All right, bring her in.
6: Yes, sir.
7: Tell me why I'm here. This is ridiculous. I didn't even see the shooting.
6: Captain Hall, this is Miss Peggy Foster.
4: How do you do?
7: Captain, would you mind explaining all this to me?
4: Would you sit down, Miss Foster?
7: All right, but I still don't see
4: why. Sit down, please, would you? Now, would you explain exactly what you were doing at the Boulevard Inn tonight?
7: Of course I'll explain. I'm a guest at a summer resort in Wayne County. I was to meet another guest, Mr. Burns, Mr. Horace Burns, at the Boulevard Inn at 11 o'clock.
4: But you didn't arrive until after midnight, 5 minutes after the shooting.
7: I had a flat tire on the way. I had to change it myself. Look at my clothes.
4: When you came into the tavern and learned there was a murder, you became hysterical.
7: When I didn't see Mr. Burns, the thought suddenly struck me that he was the one who'd been killed.
4: You didn't know it was Trooper Brasky?
7: Somebody finally told me.
4: Then you never did see this Mr. Burns at the tavern?
7: No, sir. I don't know what could have happened to him.
4: Miss Foster, would you take a look at this photograph?
7: Certainly.
4: Is that Mr. Burns?
7: Yes, that's Horace. But this number, why the number?
4: What do you think?
7: He's no criminal.
4: He killed Trooper Brasky.
7: No.
4: He's wanted for 24 recent holdups.
7: He couldn't, not Horace.
4: Miss Foster, it's true.
7: No, no.
4: Now look, please, Miss Foster, please try to help us.
7: All right, Captain, I'll try.
4: Your Mr. Burns is really Horace Bowers. Did you kill her?
7: There must be a mistake. He was so nice to me. So nice.
4: Miss Foster, I'm afraid he wasn't sincere. He was using you for an alibi.
7: Oh, no. No.
4: Now,
0: In the weeks that Bowers saw you, he may have unconsciously told you many things. Little things that may help us find him. Now, we'd like to start asking you questions. Little questions.
7: All right, Captain.
0: Now, Miss Forster, when did you first meet Bowers?
7: The day I registered at the lake, 2 weeks ago.
0: How was he dressed?
7: Very smartly. He always liked to dress well.
0: Did you see his luggage? How many suitcases was he carrying?
7: I don't remember that.
6: What else did Bowers have to drink?
7: Nothing, only two highballs.
6: What time did he leave the next day?
7: 10. I think it was 10.
6: What was he wearing?
7: Black jacket, I think.
6: Did he leave Andreoli behind when he drove away that day?
7: No, sir. I think
0: Andreoli... Well, you're commenting about the noises trains make near his home, you say?
7: Yes, always.
0: In Philadelphia?
7: Yes, Philadelphia.
0: Is this North Philadelphia?
7: Yes, North Philadelphia.
0: And Boris said he was heading for Philadelphia as soon as he left this part of the country.
7: Yes.
0: And the last time you heard from Bowers was when he called you tonight.
7: That was the last time, yes.
0: Well, I think that's all over now. And we're very much obliged, Miss Forster.
7: Thank goodness.
0: Thank you very much, Miss Forster. Sorry we had to question you so long. You can go now and get some rest. Sergeant and I have some work.
7: All right, Captain. Good night.
6: Well, Captain, what's our first move?
0: Well, from what the girl said, Bowers apparently sees a lot of Philadelphia.
6: Bowers knows we're hotter after him than ever, Captain. We'll have a good hideout. He won't show his face outside.
0: Well, it won't be easy. But did the girl's answers convey any particular quirks to you about Bowers' personality?
6: He seems pretty vain.
0: And curious.
6: Right. So?
0: We'd be especially curious about the progress of our investigation into Trooper Brusky's murder.
6: You mean he'll read the newspapers?
0: Exactly. And the most detailed accounts will be carried in the Wilkes-Barre papers. And Bowers will want to see them most of all.
6: I think you've got it, Captain. I'll put an immediate cover on every stand in Philadelphia that handles out-of-town newspapers.
1: Captain Hall speaking.
6: Sergeant Haynes, Captain. I think we've located Bowers.
1: Good.
6: An hour ago, a young boy bought yesterday's Wilkes-Barre paper at the main newsstand in North Philadelphia.
1: The railroad station?
6: Yes, sir. The boy's never been near Wilkes-Barre. He was buying a paper for someone else.
1: Bowers?
6: From the description, yes. He's at the Palm Manor Apartments. Two men are covering the place now.
1: Get set for a raid immediately, Sergeant. We'll see if we can put a muzzle on this powwow, Bowers.
0: The men posted along the street corner, Sergeant.
6: We got the block surrounded, Captain.
0: Good. On a night like this, Bowers might slip out through the storm.
6: This is the house, Captain.
0: Come on. The door's open.
6: The apartment at the end of the hall.
0: We may run into gunfire, and I'll be ready for anything.
2: Who is it? The janitor. The water's leaking down into the basement from your apartment.
8: Just a second.
0: Get set to move fast now. Guns out.
6: Yes, sir.
0: All right, Bowers, get your hands up.
9: Watch this. Don't move, Andreoli.
10: Cops!
0: Come along, you two. You're wanted for murder.
4: Bowers and Andreoli were tried promptly for the murder of State Trooper Brosky, Don, and both received life sentences in Eastern State Penitentiary, Philadelphia. In prison, Bowers was assigned to the corner cell of the 10th cell block. He became sullen and moody. At night, when the other convicts were asleep, Bowers paced his cell, brooding and thinking.
11: Hey, Bowers, for Pete's sake, will you stop that walking up and down? How can other guys sleep?
12: Ah, shut up.
11: You act like you was going stir crazy.
12: I'm getting out of this can.
11: Who's going to boost you over the wall? The warden?
12: I'm going over the wall.
11: Oh, no?
12: No, under it.
11: What? Huh?
12: Yeah, a tunnel.
11: Oh, you're nuts. The guards would spot a tunnel in no time.
12: You gotta have camouflage. I got it all worked out. Any con can get permission to build a bookcase in his cell, right?
11: And the shelf. So what?
12: So we'll build that bookcase. Then all we need is some plaster and some water. That's for the rest of the camouflage.
11: Now I know you're not.
12: No, I've been reading a magazine. There was a picture of it. A picture of a death mask.
11: A death mask? You mean one of them plaster casts that they make of your face and your head?
12: Yeah. We dug a tunnel right from

0: that mask? You mean one of them plastic casts that they make of your face and your head?
1: Yeah. We built a tunnel right from this cell here. A bookcase will cover up the tunnel so nobody can see it. The death masks and some stuff bunched up under the covers will make the guards think it's us sleeping while we're really digging the tunnel.
0: You forget one little thing, Bowers.
1: What?
0: The dirt. What do we do with the dirt from the tunnel?
1: Easy. Lots of times during the day, all the cells are open and us cons can come and go. We get a dozen guys in on this. We give them the dirt to carry out in their hats, their pockets, paper bags, anything. And they dump it around the grounds. Us birds will be flying out of this cage before you know it.

0: Guard's gone. Get out of your bed.
1: Yeah, Lois. Help me move this bookcase.
0: All right.
1: Easy now.
0: Yeah. Okay. Crawl into the tunnel. I'll fix the bookcase back in place and arrange the death masks.
1: The way things are going, Paul, we've got to break through with another couple of nights' work.
0: Cut the talk and crawl in there before the guard comes back. Hurry up.
1: Yeah. Okay.
2: Come in. Sheriff's guard?
3: Some other guards and myself just noticed something this evening in the grounds around the prison buildings that looks rather suspicious.
2: Yes?
3: There's some spots in the yard where it looks like fresh earth has been stamped into the ground.
2: Fresh earth, eh?
3: Yeah.
2: You mean only one thing. Convicts digging a tunnel somewhere and trying to dispose of the dirt they take out. Order an immediate search. The cell blocks in every building in the prison.
3: I don't care who says so. There can't be any tunnel being dug from this part of the prison.
4: Just the same, we're going to check and recheck every hour right through the night.
3: Okay, flash your light of this cell. Nah, both convicts sound asleep.
4: We'll try the next.
3: Okay, here.
4: Whose cell is this?
3: Powers.
4: Flash your light.
3: Sound asleep. We move back along the next row?
4: Yeah. Okay, that's good. Wait a minute. Flash your light inside the cell again.
3: What's the matter? Both those kinds are asleep?
4: Yes, but just watch those bodies.
3: They're not breathing.
4: Right. Open the cell door. Careful now. Pull the covers off this cot.
3: It's empty. Only blankets.
2: And a plaster cast. A death mask.
3: Look there. Under the case.
2: A tunnel.
3: Yeah.
2: Get out an alarm. I'll watch here. They aren't still in the tunnel. They didn't get very far.
0: They found out awful quick, Flowers.
1: You're lucky it's still dark. Keep running.
0: We need a car. Quick.
1: Run. We'll get a car.
0: Hey, look. An old truck.
1: Flag them down.
0: Stop.
1: Will you? Stop. Hold it. Hang on. Hold it. Stop. Come on.
5: Some other cops stopped me back there. They you guys ain't cops.
1: How'd you guess it, brother? Get out of the truck. Try any funny stuff and you'll get this knife in the throat.
5: Yes, sir.
1: Quick.
5: Yes, sir.
1: Oh. Keep the driver quiet. All right, guys, climb aboard.
0: All right, come on.

0: chance, Paula.
1: Faster, faster. Yeah. Get it down to the floor. Take the next corner. Take it. Watch out.
2: Hey.
1: Yeah, hold it.
0: The cops.
3: You ain't taking me.
1: Come out of there.
3: Watch him. He's got a knife. I killed one cop. I'll show you. I'll get...
1: Now the rest of you come out.
4: Okay, okay. Get my hands up. Sergeant, get an ambulance for Bowers. The rest of you line up against the wall. One move and you get the same thing.
5: Bowers recovered from his wound, Don, and he and the other men who participated in that break last April the 3rd are back in Eastern State Penitentiary.
6: Well, that certainly was quick work on the part of Pennsylvania Police, Dr. Simon. And I can see what you mean by the necessity of knowing how the criminal mind thinks and acts in combating crime. Thank you for a fine case, Dr. Simon. And now, before we broadcast our gangbusters' clues, here is a word from Waterman. Change is a wonderful thing, but not when it may detract from downright quality. When Waterman's make their famous blue-black ink, for instance, there is only one way. Do they add harmful solvents? No, sir. This great ink is all ink, and nothing else but. That's why, according to tests conducted by a nationally famous independent laboratory, Waterman's blue-black wrote up to 3 times as much as other nationally advertised inks. Yes, it gives you, in your pen, up to 6,500 extra words per filling. Another way downright quality pays off, Waterman's is almost impervious to time itself, to fading, even water. It enables you to write clear, sharp letters and words that remain clear and sharp. Yet this world-favorite ink actually costs only 10 cents in its handy tip-fill bottle. The same price, 10 cents, buys any of the other 7 smart colors, too. So if you want ink that stays with you, that avoids frequent refilling of your pen, that resists fading, that writes sharp and clear, say Waterman's to your dealer. You'll spend only a dime, and you'll get the best. Now, Gangbusters Nationwide Clues, broadcast every week as a public service to assist American police in their war against the underworld. On the most urgently sought persons in the United States tonight, March 16th, 1946. If you have any information concerning these clues, notify your local police, the Federal Bureau of Investigation, or Gangbusters at once.
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0: have brung the driver, Bowers. He'll squeal and cops will spot this milk truck a mile away.
1: We're ditching the next car we see.
2: Yeah, it's a car up ahead.
1: Good, after it.
0: Bowers.
1: What?
0: The cops. Behind us.
1: Give it the gas.
2: Right.

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0: Well, thank you very much. Our star this week is a graduate of the hardest school in the motion picture business. She played in over 40 westerns and then moved on to B pictures in some of the smaller studios before she finally graduated to the big studios, big pictures, and stardom. In the movies, since she was a kid, she's appeared in too many motion pictures to mention. We feel sure that you've seen her not once, but many times. So it's a real pleasure to welcome back to our radio theater a talented star who was our guest once before, Miss Marjorie Reynolds.
1: Oh, thank you very much, Les. When I think back to pictures I made with John Barrymore, Lou Cody, Lillian Tashman, and other old-timers, it's reassuring to be reminded that I started as a kid.
2: Well, if I were you, Marjorie, I'd just take a good look in the mirror every morning. It should be all the reassurance you need.
1: Thank you, Les. I do hope my husband is listening in.
2: I hope my wife isn't. Marjorie, it's great fun talking with you, but we have a play, so let's hold the chat until after the final curtain. Will you meet me here?
1: I certainly will, Les.
2: Thank you, Marjorie Reynolds. And now, here is our announcer.

0: is up, and here is the play.
1: Our last departing guest. Well, Catherine, that was some party.
2: It certainly was. But then you have to do something to celebrate 10 years of married life. 10 years.
1: Does it seem so long to you?
2: No. No, of course not.
1: Sometimes it seemed to me that you...
2: Oh, Ken, let's call it a day. I'm tired, sleepy.
1: All right. But stay downstairs with me a few minutes. Let's listen to a late newscast. I'm afraid there's going to be trouble on the docks tomorrow.
2: Trouble? I thought it was all settled.
1: It seemed that way. Brett Hunter, the labor leader, is a good diplomat. I've got to hand him that, even though I disagree with him most of the time. But...
2: But what?
1: There's a subversive element that's out to make trouble. Discredit him with an M. Now, please, Catherine, stay down. Here's the station map.
3: And today the president signed the
2: bill. Oh, Ken, I don't want to listen to that. I'm tired.
3: I've just been handed a special news flash. Details aren't available, but Brett Hunter, the brilliant young labor leader upon whose shoulders rested the hope of settlement in the dispute between dock workers and ship owners, has just been shot by an unknown assailant and taken to King's Hospital.
2: Ken, did he say Brett Hunter? Listen.
3: Hunter is a man admired by everyone. Fair-minded, but loyal to his convictions. With an uncanny ability to see both sides.
2: Terrible. I can't believe it. Brett!
1: I can't understand you. A ship owner's daughter being upset. Why, with Brett dead, negotiations will collapse.
2: Oh, don't say that. He won't die. He can't. Ken, take me to him. I've got to see him before it's too late.
1: What? Why?
2: I'll explain later. I'll get my coat. Tell Mason to get the car out.
1: I'll answer. I think you better pull yourself together. Hello? Yes? Mrs. Milbank? This is her husband. I'll give her the message. Who? Oh, yes, but... All right, then. She'll be there. That was King's Hospital. Brett Hunter is sinking fast, and he's asked for you. What does this mean? What is it to you, Catherine?
2: I'll tell you everything while we're driving there. Only hurry, Ken. I've loved Brett. I've loved him for years.

0: met Brett the night I made my vow to society at the cotillion camp. I was 18. Do you remember that night, too?
1: Of course. You were the glamour girl of the year. We were engaged.
0: But not officially. Somehow, we quarreled that night.
1: We're always quarreling.
0: I know, but this time it hit me pretty hard. When you took me home from the ball, it was nearly dawn. The blackest hour. You drove off angry with me, and I couldn't bear it. Nobody else was home yet, so I took my car and drove it down to the pier where my father's ship stopped. There was a fog. I don't know what crazy idea was in my head. I stopped the car near the end of the dock, got out, and started to run.
2: Hey, stop! Where do you think you're going?
0: Let me alone! Who are you?
2: Don't you know you're going to stumble and fall into the bay?
0: Well, it's my life.
2: Yeah, not while I'm around.
0: Let me alone! Don't you dare put me down!
2: Easy. There you are, safe in your own car. What you really need is a spanking for trying a screwball stunt like that. Now, come on, move over. I'll drive.
0: Well, I get it. You're my guardian angel. Only where did you park your wings? What's your name? Gabriel?
2: You'll call me Brett, Miss Corbett.
0: So, you know who I am.
2: You're pretty fond of publicity.
0: Well, what else do you know about me?
2: Well, your first word was clink. You liked the sound of your silver spoon when it fell on the nursery floor.
0: Go ahead.
2: You graduated in June from a finishing school, whatever that is. Your dress, the one you're wearing, came from Paris. You're popular, and you're reputedly engaged to one Ken Milbank, whose father builds ships. Or is it automobiles?
0: Oh, I'm cold. Have you got an extra coat?
2: Sure, here. Take mine. It's not from Seville Row, but it's warm.
0: And rough. Scratches my arms.
2: I'm not giving you my shirt, too.
0: Who wants your old shirt?
2: Guess any man who marries you will have to let you wear the pants, too.
0: But you don't like me, do you?
2: Hmm. Well, he just met you.
0: Why, you're taking me home. Boys never take me straight home.
2: It just shows you're not raised right.
0: I'm 18 and I have my own key.
2: I'm 25 and I was sure you did.
0: Oh, you're horrible. You talk so mean to me and I've had such a hard night.
2: Oh, now, darling, don't cry. You're something so special, so lovely, so lost.
0: I am?
2: Don't you realize you can't go running around wharves at 4 a.m. and talking to strangers this way? Why, if I were someone else...
0: What would you do? What would you do if you were somebody else?
2: We're parked in front of your palace, Princess. Let me get out and open the door.
0: Mm. You were almost nice for a moment. Who are you? What do you do for a living?
2: Nothing to interest you.
0: Oh, come in and have breakfast. There are others. Look at the cars.
2: At dawn? I've read Emily Post.
0: Now, I think you should have some kind of reward.
2: Like what?
0: Like this.
2: Why, you...
0: Well, don't be so angry. I always kiss my boyfriends goodnight. They like it.
2: I warned you.
0: Brad.
2: This might as well be good.
0: Pidgeot, Pidgeot, you hurt me.
2: I was only being obliging.
0: You're no gentleman. Oh, I hate you. I hope I never see you again as long as I live. Through the lace curtains, I watched Brett walk away in the cold without his coat. I didn't care. I hated him. Mother and Dad were having breakfast with a number of stragglers from the ball. They were very gay. Someone was playing the piano. Hello, Mother. Hello, everybody.
3: Kathy, dear, where have you been?
0: Wandering on the waterfront with a handsome stranger.
3: Well, I'd hardly call Ken a stranger.
0: And it wasn't Ken. A stranger, I said. Look, I've still got his coat on.
4: It looks like a seaman's coat. Kathy, are you serious?
0: Of course, Dad. I wonder what this is in his pocket. Well, friend, you'd never guess. The glamour girl of the season was out with a seaman and he didn't like her. Well, don't worry, Dad, I'm quite unscathed. And get this. Get a load of this. He even belongs to a union. But there was something else in his pocket. A picture of me. Clipped from a newspaper, an old one from when I graduated in June. All at once, I couldn't stand their laughter. They were laughing at Brett, who loved me, who carried my picture in his pocket, who told me off when I deserved it. I ran to my room and flung myself across the bed, hugging his coat in my arms. It was a manly coat that smelled of cigarettes and bay rum and scratched my neck. I fell asleep.

0: minute.
1: Catherine. Miss Corbett.
2: I brought your coat.
1: You didn't have to. Could have mailed it. Sent your butler, someone.
2: But I wanted to.
1: Well, thank you.
2: Won't you ask me in?
1: This isn't exactly an apartment. It's only a room.
2: Oh, I don't care.
1: And there aren't any etchings.
2: I don't care.
1: It's just it. You don't care about anything, and you should.
2: I care about you.
1: Oh, no, not that.
2: But I do.
1: Look, you're a nice, pretty girl. You're rich. Your daddy can buy you anything you want. Now, go home to all your toys, but leave me in peace.
2: No, I won't. I love you.
1: You're wasting my time. My ship sails in an hour.
2: You mean you're leaving me?
1: I mean I'm pursuing my ordinary occupation.
2: I found my picture in your pocket.
1: Well, you snooping little buzzard.
2: Well, you can't make me angry, Brett. I love you, darling.
1: You'll stop tormenting me.
2: Look at me, Brett. Everybody else thinks I'm beautiful. Don't you find me desirable? I'll make you a good wife. I'll love you always. Always until I die. Well, why is your face so set and hard? What are you thinking, Brett?
1: You're almost irresistible.
2: Why can't I be to you?
1: We live in different worlds. Can't you see it'd never work out?
2: You hate me because I'm rich. All right, Brett. I'll leave. I'll stay in my class and marry Ken, but if we ever meet again, don't blame me for what happens. Brett. I'm sorry. I thought you took a step forward. Goodbye.
1: Goodbye, Kathy. And listen, this is just an episode you'll laugh at later on. Marry Ken. Go ahead, marry the guy.

return in just a moment with Act Two of the Movie Town Radio Theater's presentation of Something Special, starring Miss Marjorie Reynolds. And now, here is our announcer.

0: looks so happy.
1: I guess he'd almost given up after being kept waiting for 2 years.
0: Oh, Ken, let's hurry. All his wife, oh, dear.
2: Look up, darling. Smile. The photographers.
0: Oh, yes. There, how's that?
2: I said smile, darling. What's the matter? Don't you feel well?
0: I'm all right.
2: Well, let's duck into the car before the old shoes start.
0: We made it. Oh,
2: blame you for nearly fainting. Whew. What an uncivilized custom throwing rice. I'm positively pockmarked.
0: Oh, it wasn't that. I thought I saw an old friend on the edge of the crowd, only I guess I'm just excited, Ken. Ken, darling.
2: That was Brett you saw on our wedding day.
0: Yes, it was. Are we nearly at the hospital? Time is running out.
2: We'll be there in a few minutes. Why did you tell me all this? I thought that we'd been happy,
0: oh,
2: but
0: Ken,
2: now...
0: Ken, don't. Please don't.
2: You didn't see him after that, did you?
0: Oh, I didn't want to, but...
2: Why didn't you leave me... What do they call it? Blissfully ignorant? Kathy, please say you didn't see him again.
0: You're forgetting the war. So many things changed the picture. There was a time when I thought I had no duty towards you.
2: There's no time when a woman's duty to her husband can be put aside. What do you try to excuse yourself?
0: Well, you don't understand.
2: What else can I think?
0: Well, let me finish.
2: I don't want to hear it. Let Mason drive you the rest of the way without me. I'll walk. I feel like walking. I'm stopping now. There's a signal.
0: Oh, please, Ken, hear me out. It isn't what you're thinking.
2: Well, go ahead. What else is there for me to do but listen?
0: It was during the war that I saw Brett again. I was riding horseback in the park one Sunday morning on the path that leads down to the ocean. A man galloped past me towards the ocean. I recognized him. Brett! Brett!
2: Catherine! Oh, I can't believe it.
0: Brett, oh, Brett, how are you? I've read about you in the papers.
2: So it's your turn now.
0: You've had two ships torpedoed from under you. Oh, it's a miracle you're here. Are you all right?
2: Well, I got to stay off ships for a while.
0: And that's why you're giving so much time to Labor Council?
2: Oh, I'm sorry, that's how you feel.
0: Oh, not at all. You're really becoming quite famous as a mediator. I'm proud of you.
2: How about you? How's Ken?
0: But didn't you know?
2: Know what?
0: I've been a widow 2 years. At first they said he was missing, then it was confirmed.
2: Oh, I'm so sorry. How?
0: He was on a bomber. Shot down in the Pacific.
2: You did love him, didn't you?
0: We got along.
2: And I was right. I mean about us, you and I.
0: You mean only an episode? Something I'd laugh at in later life? Oh, no, Brett, you were wrong. I feel exactly about you now as I did then. There, is that any satisfaction to you?
2: Catherine, wait for me! Catherine, all this is still a bit strenuous for me.
0: Oh, I'm sorry. Here, let's dismount.
2: Catherine. Oh, Catherine.
0: Is this true? Is this really happening?
2: Being like this together, it's all I've dreamed of for years.
0: You too.
2: Oh, never mind your hat. Your hair, so soft in the wind.
0: It doesn't bother you that I'm still so rich and you aren't?
2: The war gives you a different set of values. Twice when I thought sure my number was up, all I could think of was you. How crazy I'd been not to accept your love. But I'd known even before that what a fool I was.
0: I saw you at my wedding.
2: Yes, I know. I was too late.
0: Why didn't you write me?
2: I had to see you first. But that's all past, Kathy. I can never have enough of you.
0: Nor I of you. We're like this ocean. Deep currents and strange tides.
2: Sweeping us away and throwing us together again. Only now nothing on earth will ever separate us.
0: What'll we do?
2: We'll be married. Soon as the new contract between ship owners and dock workers is signed.
0: How long will that be?
2: Oh, just a matter of days. I can't leave until then.
0: Oh, kiss me again. I still think I'm dreaming.
2: Here. Do you still think so?
0: If I am, don't let me ever.

0: Betty, I've got good news.
1: Oh, what is it, darling?
0: They'll sign tomorrow.
1: Oh, you're wonderful.
0: We'll leave the day after. Just slip across the border without fanfare.
1: That's how I want it, too. Goodbye, darling. Martha! Oh, Martha, come upstairs with me and help me pack. I'm going away. I'm going to be married.
2: Oh, it's so nice to see you like this. You've been quiet so long.
1: I'll never be quiet or sad again. Just wonderfully happy the rest of my life. Oh, Fompierre, I must have my hair done tomorrow. And Sophie, tell her I'll be in this afternoon.

0: now, Martha. Do I look like a bride?
1: You look beautiful, madam. And those green orchids he sent will be lovely on your suit. Shall I bring them up?
0: Oh, no. Let them stay in the refrigerator until the last minute. But hand me my hat. I want to try it on again. There, I guess I'll leave it on. What time is it? Oh, dear, another hour to wait. What'll I do? Is that the doorbell, Martha?
2: Oh, I always forget there's no one downstairs nowadays to answer. Will you? And if it's anyone for me, I'm not home.
0: Not to anyone.
1: Yes, madam.
0: Oh, dear, he does sound impatient.
1: This will be a shock, sir. For 2 years, she's thought you dead.
3: Call her again. I want to surprise her. I want to see her at the head of the stairs, just as I've pictured her so many times.
0: Please come, madam.
4: Whatever is the matter, I told you.
3: What have I done, Martha? Kathy! Kathy!
1: Don't carry on, sir. I'll call the doctor. I think she hit her head.
3: I'll carry her upstairs.
1: Never mind the hat. It's crumpled.
3: Martha, I can't forgive myself. I never knew happiness could cause such a shock.
1: No, sir. I mean, yes, sir. I'll answer. Hello?
5: Catherine?
1: This is Martha. Mrs. Milbank's not available just now.
5: Oh, this is Brett Hunter, Martha. We're supposed to leave in a few minutes.
1: I'm afraid Mrs. Milbank can't make the trip. Mr. Milbank has just returned.
3: I'm sorry my coming home ruined your happiness, Catherine. Why didn't you get a divorce? I would have understood.
0: Oh, there's no use your being bitter. Now.
3: We're at the hospital. Red is waiting upstairs for you. Tell me, why didn't you get a divorce?
0: The war changed all of us, even me. When I saw you so gaunt, so haggard, I didn't want to. I knew I could never leave you. All I wanted was to make up to you for all you'd been through. I tried hard to make you happy.
3: You have. I love you more than ever.
0: You understand?
3: Yes. Now go to Brett. It's my turn to wait.
6: Almost too late, Mrs. Milbank. Is he conscious, nurse?
7: He lapsed into delirium just after I called you. He thinks he's married to a girl named Kathy. I'll leave you with him.
6: Brett, it's me. Kathy. Kathy's here.
3: I had a bad dream, Kathy. A dream we weren't married.
6: It was only a dream.
3: I know you're my wife. I sent you green orchids. But say it. Please say it.
6: I'm your wife.
3: Oh, I feel so much better. Only the tide is so strong. You're with me, aren't you? We're floating together.
6: I'm holding your hand and see how wet my face is.
3: You're not afraid?
6: Not with you.
3: Something special. That's what I called you. A white dress in the dark pier. It's so dark. Only it's not going to end this way. Someone's coming with lights to meet us. Come, Kathy. We'll always be together.

0: He's gone, Ken.
1: He was a great man, Catherine. A leader. He deserved more out of life than he got. You want me to leave you alone?
0: Oh, no, Ken. I need you. If you feel that you still need me, knowing that...
1: Catherine, look at me. You were in love with Brett Hunter. Maybe it was wrong that the two of you didn't marry. Maybe your love would have been strong enough to bridge the difference in your background. But you didn't marry him. You married me. And you've been a wonderful wife. Your love for Brett never changed that. I think it's made you richer, finer. And I don't ask that you forget Brett. Remember him with the love and honor he deserves.
0: Oh, thank you, Ken.
1: But if there's some love left for me, come home. I think our love will grow with the years.
0: I know it will, Ken. I'm ready to go now.

0: And the curtain falls on Act Two of the Movie Town Radio Theater's presentation of Something Special, starring Miss Marjorie Reynolds, who returns in just a moment. And our star, Miss Marjorie Reynolds. Marjorie, I know that you're usually cast as a comedian, but you certainly proved that you're a fine dramatic actress as well.
1: Oh, thank you, Les. You know, you're so right about my comedy role, but I'm playing a dramatic role in the picture I'm working in now, and I'm very thankful. It's the story of a present-day Raffles, and I'm the woman who turns him in.
0: Uh-huh. Sounds dramatic, all right. So, you want to continue in the drama, huh?
1: Well, I like the role I'm playing in the picture, Les, and I'm one Hollywood gal who's not afraid of being tight. I'm just living for the day when a writer describes a role as a Marjorie Reynolds type.
0: Well, Marjorie, I'm going to become a screenwriter any day now, just so I can pound out those magical words on the typewriter. But in the meantime, because I might be a little slow in getting started, I hope you'll come back and visit our radio theater again.
1: Oh, I'd love to, Les. I enjoyed the story and the wonderful cast you have and, well, everything connected with the production of Something Special. Thanks a million, Les, and goodbye.
0: Thank you, and goodbye, Marjorie Reynolds. In the cast, you heard our star, Miss Marjorie Reynolds, as Captain, Jack Moyles as Brett, Whitfield Connor as Ken, Madeline Mitchell as Martha, Colleen Collins as the mother, and Charlie Seal as dad. Music was composed and conducted by Del Castillo. Something Special was written by Marie Pochet, edited by Bud Lesser, produced and directed by yours truly, Les Mitchell.

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1: Really rings the bell.
0: Charlie says. 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
3: Europe, don't talk to me about Europe, mate. Run by the Krauts for the Krauts, isn't it? And the frogs, they're even worse. Garlic chewers, aren't they, eh? Dagos, grease balls and eye ties, eh? They're all the same. Best thing you could do is drop a bomb on Brussels and have done with the old bleeding lot of them.
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5: Starring
3: Roy Hodge, June Whitfield, Chris Emmett, with Peter Moss and the Headliners. Thank you very much indeed, folks, and welcome to the show. Yes, the show that does for the news what the allotment did for Arthur Fowler. And I read that a 72-year-old granny is suing her daughter for the return of nude photos she had taken years ago. Personally, I wouldn't have thought Carol Thatcher planned to sell them, would you? I really... Margaret Thatcher, you see, you're catching on. I see poor old Princess Margaret has got laryngitis. Oh, dear, she swallowed the cork again, I see. And I see that blackbirds have been driving people balmy by imitating the sound of car alarms. Next year, they're entering in for the Eurovision Song Contest. Oh, and Robert Runcie, when asked whether gay vicars would go to heaven or hell, he said, heaven, but not on a Wednesday, because that's straight night. Or did you hear about that London school where they're taking sponsorship from a tobacco company? The lessons are the same. They just take place around the back of the bike sheds. And Lennox Lewis is being paid $4 million for not fighting Mike Tyson. That's $1 million more than Frank Bruno got for not fighting him, isn't it? Yes, you see. Does look better written down. I shall pass it round among you. News this week that the government is to spend £2 million to make London more attractive to tourists. Yes, they're going to show them round Lowestoft first. The police force have been accused of having a derogatory attitude to female officers. Now they want to know which stupid cow can blame. Oh, and I heard that raiders stole 17 giant tortoises from a wildlife centre. Police reckon they'll be resprayed and sold as Skodas, but there you are. This week or so, a woman who eats fire and walks on broken glass has just married a man who eats cutlery and hammers nails up his nose. Makes a bit of a nonsense about the idea of safe sex, doesn't it, really? Even weirder, South Florida's top law officer has been charged with biting a stripper. Yes, it served her right. She'd taken off more than he could chew. The occasional one gets through there, folks. I want you to know. Did you read that the average man has sex 77 times a year and it lasts for 10 minutes? Yes. Of course, that includes the 4 minutes begging and the 5 minutes apologising. Another survey claims that the German man is the world's least considerate lover. Apparently, when she wakes up feeling randy, he throws a towel over her, goes off for breakfast and doesn't come back for another 3 hours. I think worth that fortnight's rehearsal, don't you, mate? There's a lot of sex stories about this week, though. A woman who's been saving for 15 years to have a sex change now says she's having second thoughts. Blimey. Won't she or will he?

0: BBC Pathetic News presents... Britain, 1996, and all over Europe, the storm clouds are gathering.
1: Achtung, Achtung, Donner and Kebab, now we will show those English Schweinhunde a thing or two.
0: One man, one brave, noble man, stands alone between his country and German domination.
2: Hello.
3: John, you are inspiring.
2: We will fight them on the beaches.
3: I'd better pack you a vest then.
2: Yes, we won't clean up our beaches no matter how many times they tell us.
0: Meanwhile, in a secret airfield somewhere in Heathrow.
4: Mr. Hogg.
5: I have in my hands a piece of paper.
4: What does it say?
5: It says, get stuffed, you English Schweinhunds. Pretty good, eh? I certainly showed them this time.
0: News of Germany's capitulation at the hands of that clever Mr. Hogg was rushed to Downing Street.
2: What's Briggins doing in this sketch, eh? Get stuffed, eh? I see. Do I detect a conciliatory note in Mr. Cole's missive?
3: No, dearest.
2: In that case, consequently, Britain and Germany are at war. I wonder if Heseltine will lend me his flak jacket.
3: Oh, John, you're so masterful.
2: Never has so much been owed.
3: Go on, dear.
2: But we should be able to pay back some of it out of the rail track profits.
0: Meanwhile, back in a bunker near Berlin.
1: Helmut, we have received Major Skrattlein.
6: Jawohl.
1: He intends not to cooperate with the EEC.
6: How will we tell the difference?
1: He will fight you all the way, he says.
6: So, the dumb cough wants a scrap, does he? We'll soon see about that. More ammunition, Eva. Quick, bring me some directives.
1: Here you are, Helmut.
6: Ah, this is good. No more curved bananas. Onions must be square-shaped to fit in regulation sandwiches. All apples must be tasteless like French Golden Delicious.
0: Meanwhile, in a secret airfield somewhere in Heathrow...
4: Mr. Hogg.
5: I have in my hands a piece of paper.
4: Oh, God, not another one. What's it say?
5: It says, Jeff Hurst's shot didn't cross the line in 1966.
4: Swine, how dare he?
0: Meanwhile, back in Downing Street, top-level negotiations were taking place.
6: So, English Schweinhund, it has come down to this, huh? Just you and me in a straight battle to the death.
2: Gulp.
6: John, baby. We shouldn't be fighting like this. No. You and I, we are friends. We have the same interests at heart.
2: Exactly. Getting re-elected.
6: Can't we sort this out like civilized human beings?
2: But you're a German.
6: What? What can I offer you that will make us at peace again?
2: You must lift a ban on British tallow, gelatine and semen.
6: Gott in Himmel, why?
2: So we can make dream topping again.
6: Okay, we will consider your request.
3: Oh, John, you've done it. You've made them think again.
2: Yes.
3: You've ensured the survival of Europe for another 50 years.
2: Well, I've done much more than that, beloved.
3: What do you mean, dearest?
2: I've ensured the survival of the Tory party for another week. I was reading James Fighting Ships this week. I buy it for the drooping frigates on page 3, you know. Yes. Apparently, half the Royal Navy's ships are so old they're unseaworthy. But what do the sailors think? The headlines grabbed a handful of British seamen and consulted the naval ratings.
5: We are proud to serve in a modern British warship. When she puts to sea, she is deadly and she's fast.
2: And when the wind is in her rigging and the balls are in her cannon and the gallant sail is flapping on her mizzen mast,
5: she was built a little earlier than Noah's Ark.
2: And the Admiralty's told us we should disembark.
5: So now we've all been posted to an even newer warship.
2: And the notice on the bowstrip says the cutty sark. And what about that bloke on Mastermind who chose the Sex Pistols as his specialist subject? I don't know, all that foul language and bad singing, it shouldn't be allowed. Anyway, we thought of it first, didn't we? Where will it all end, ladies and gentlemen?
7: Can I have your name, please?
2: Bartholomew Funk Burton.
7: And your occupation?
2: I am a policeman and a criminal.
7: A policeman and a criminal?
2: Yes, I can conduct most of my inquiries without getting out of bed.
7: And your chosen specialist subject?
2: The news headlines.
7: Mr. Funk Burton, you have 90 seconds on the news headlines starting now. In which year was the first series of the news headlines?
2: 1666.
7: Correct. In its 330 years, how many different jokes has the news headlines used?
2: Four.
7: No. The answer is five.
2: Oh, yes, sorry. I forgot Pete Moss's guitar playing. Sorry.
7: How old is June Whitfield?
2: 43.
7: Correct. How old is Roy Hudd?
2: 32.
7: Rubbish, I listened to last week's show. He's 60, that's not counting the leap years. Complete the following headlines, Limerick. There was an old man from Madras who for dinner ate nothing but grass. The fodder ran out, the cows went without, so he let them all graze on his...
2: Pass.
7: Correct. Well, close enough. What inanimate object always appears at the beginning of the programme?
2: Richard Clegg.
7: Correct. What is Richard Clegg's other role in the show?
2: They use him as a table to put the jugs of gin on.
7: I need a little more.
2: Well, wait till we finish this sketch, Chris, and you can fill your boots up then.
7: In 1934, during a recording of the programme, terrible and disgusting noises were heard from next door. What was it?
2: It was Pete Moss and the headliners rehearsing, and they were asked to join the show.
7: Why?
2: Nobody knows.
7: Correct. What is the biggest laugh of the show each week?
2: Hello?
7: And why is that funny?
2: No one can remember.
7: Correct. Why is the news headlines never transferred to television?
2: Pass.
7: Why is the news headlines not recorded on a Tuesday?
2: That's the day the producer has to see his parole officer.
7: Correct. What is the correct headlines response to the question, Mr. Magnuson, can you hurry up in the toilet?
2: I've started, so I'll finish.
7: And at the end of that round, Mr. Funk Burton, you have scored 9 points.
2: Thank you.
7: You passed on one question. Why has the news headlines never transferred to television?
2: Oh, yes, yes, sir. I remember the answer to that one now.
7: And what was it?
2: The head of BBC TV was scared of what a freaking sketch might look like on the box.
7: Correct.
2: Thank you.

0: It was a gloomy day at the sod-off railway sheds when Claribel the carriage came to visit her friends Thomas and James.
1: Why so gloomy, Thomas and James?
0: Said Claribel.
1: I haven't seen you like this since you got those frozen points in Crewe.
2: I'm not Thomas anymore, am I?
0: Said Thomas.
2: I'm Fast Track PLC.
3: And I'm Stagecoach,
0: added James.
2: We've all had to change our names since this privatisation nonsense.
3: And be painted horrid colours.
1: Well, I think it's a jolly good idea,
0: said Claribel, who was a bit stupid.
1: I never like being called Claribel anyway. It's a silly name.
2: Oh, yes. So what are they calling you now?
1: Virgin.
2: Virgin.
1: It means I don't have to bother making connections anymore.
2: No more couplings behind the railway shed.
1: Exactly.
3: Well, I think it's stupid.
2: Yes, virgin indeed. Who'd want to travel on a train that doesn't go all the way?
0: Just then, they heard somebody coming.
4: I think I can do it. I know I can do it. I think I can do it. I know I can do it.
2: It's Kenneth Clark, the fat controller.
4: I think I could do it. I know I could do it.
1: Do what, fat controller?
4: Drink 6 pies of lager and walk in a straight... Oh, bugger, wrong again.
2: We want a word with you, Mr. Fat Controller. We think this privatisation thing will be the ruin of the railways.
4: Well, of course it will, you silly tanker. It's not about improving the railways. It's about nicking £2 billion for tax cuts.
2: Oh.
0: And with that, the fat controller fell drunkenly into a passing goods train and steamed off into the distance. Uh-oh, he's gone on the wagon like me, joked Ringo.
2: The wagon would be lucky to have any the way he's going. He doesn't care about the railways at all.
1: You're being very unfair. The Tories are doing their best to keep one train going at least.
3: Which one's that?
1: The gravy train, of course. Yes.
2: Brace yourself, Jones. Brace yourself. One small slip and this thing could blow up in our faces.
0: I'm ready, sir. Be careful, sir.
2: Right. Here goes.
0: Oh, bad luck, sir.
2: Well, I did warn Pamela Anderson it might be a mistake to have her nipple pierced, but there we are. Well, of course, this week saw the start of a new scheme for young unemployed people to make lots of money. See, what you do is you break into the home of an elderly bronchitis sufferer, you beat him up, nick his gear, get sent down, do half your porridge and demand compensation for being let out 5 minutes late. Good scheme, isn't it?

0: Oh, and did you see this week that an order of nuns are being taught karate in order to be able to deal with any unruly elements in church? You know, like the Bishop of Durham or John Gummer. You know. Yes, it certainly lends a new meaning to the term Bible bashers. The headline's always keen to try new habits, adjusted its wimple, and prepared to confess all to the flying kick nun.
1: Good morning, Father.
0: Good morning, my son. Welcome to St. Bruce Lee's.
1: Never...
0: Hello, I should say, sir. Hello.
1: Never mind that, Father. I was assaulted by one of your nuns yesterday.
0: Oh, then you better call me.
1: Thank you, Father.
0: Now, my son.
1: Oh, Father, that's her there.
0: We dare not disturb her at this moment. She's at her devotions. She's summoning the spirit to give her strength in the difficult task ahead.
2: Hi-ya!

0: Thank you, sister. That's quite enough firewood for today. Thank you.
1: Oh, very well, father. Oh, so tis you again. Eh? Hi-ya!
2: Help get her off me.
0: Remarkable, isn't she? She knows all the different falls and the holes.
2: Oh, what's this one she's got me in now?
0: It's a missionary position, I take now. Let him get up now, sister.
1: Oh, certainly,
0: come
1: father.
0: On, sister.
2: Yes,
0: stop
2: I
0: it,
2: will. Sister. I will. Thank you, father. Thank you. Thank you.
0: So, you've already met Sister Claudia Van Damme, then, have you?
2: I have indeed. I told you, she assaulted me.
1: I caught him causing a disturbance in yesterday's sermon.
0: And what did you do about it?
1: I gave him a low-flying kick in the cloisters.
0: Oh. Sounds like you were lucky she didn't excommunicate you there, sir.
2: I remember thinking that at the time, too, Father.
0: Yeah, well, perhaps she was a little overzealous in defense of her faith. But then, you'll have to remember that about my sermons in future.
2: Remember what now?
0: If the spirit doesn't move you, she will.
2: Oh, I see.
0: I mean, the way she's embraced these martial arts is remarkable, you know. It's remarkable. She knows them all. Karate, judo, kickboxing. And what was that other one?
1: Tai Chi.
0: Bless you. That was the fifth joke we've used on the headlines there. Ah, yes, I know she's taken elements of all these styles and created her own form of martial arts from them.
2: And what is she calling it?
0: Nun Fu, it's called.
1: Don't forget about the change in the church's fortune.

0: her own form of martial arts from them.
1: And what is she calling it?
0: Nun Fu, it's called.
2: And don't forget about the change in the church's fortunes that it's brought about.
1: How does she reckon that, Father?
0: Well, would you refuse when she passed the collection plate to you?
1: Well, no, I see what you mean. But even so, Father, she's kicked me black and blue. You've got to do something, so you have.
0: Yes, true. She has gone too far, and she will have to be severely reprimanded. I'm afraid, though, that there's just one small problem.
1: And what would that be?
0: Well, I'm not going to tell her, you.
1: Oh, no. Oh,
3: hello. Roger Thrust here. This week I'm at the Chelsea Flower Show, and I must say the aroma is almost overpowering. Not flowers, though. Somebody's just dumped a lorry load of manure right next to where I'm standing. But this great annual event isn't just about nice and pretty gardens. Now, it's all about cultivating new and wonderful blooms. I have with me two of Britain's most eminent horticulturalists, husband and wife team, Mr. and Mrs. Atis. Now, Mr. Atis...
0: Please call me Clem.
3: Clem Atis, all right.
0: Yes, labour the point, sir, don't labour the point.
3: I see.
0: And this is my other half here, Flora.
4: Hello.
0: Yes, I call her Flora because she spreads herself about a bit, you know.
4: Oh, honestly, Clem, you are one.
0: What if I had?
3: Mr. Atis, Clem.
0: That is I, sir. That is I.
3: I understand you are renowned for your experiments in cross-pollination.
0: My private life is my own affair, Mrs. Rath. Thank you very much.
3: In plants, Mr. Atis.
0: Oh, yes, my mistake. Would you like to see my bonsai?
3: Pardon?
4: He keeps it in a pot, you know.
3: It's a novelty. I'd rather see your hybrids.
4: Only too happy to oblige. Mayor, what do you think of these magnificent specimens?
3: Most impressive. And you've cultivated them in a grow bag, I see.
0: Thank you, Mr. Thrust. You explained the sound effect perfectly there. Now, what we have here is the result of many months of experimentation in petal grafting and the dissection of carpels and stigma to produce the results you see before you.
4: Yes, in other words, we crossed a rose with a pansy.
0: Yes. And we produced a flower that minces instead of rambles. It's rather...
3: How interesting. I like this one here.
0: Ah, yes, we call that the Jeffress Artiarium, that.
3: Why?
0: Because it's a creeper.
3: Yes.
4: Oh, and what about this one? This one's a climber.
0: Yes, the Michaelarium Heseltinius, that one.
3: Now, these are unusual. Pink marigolds.
4: Oh, sorry about that. I was doing the washing up earlier.
0: Would you like me to slap her about a bit, sir, would you?
3: It won't be necessary, Mr. Atis.
0: What is she?
4: Oh, I know.
0: Once they get past 43, mate.
4: Oh, I'm sorry, I was smelling the roses.
0: Put her in that wheelbarrow and take her away.
4: Show him our last achievement, Clem.
0: Certainly, my dear. We're very proud of this bloom, aren't we, dearie?
4: Oh, very proud, yes.
3: What is it?
0: This is the world's first Jewish perennial.
3: It's what?
4: The rabbi's secretarius.
3: The rabbi secretarius?
0: Yes, it's the only plant that can snip off its own cuttings, you know.
4: Well, we are hoping for great things with our latest experiment, aren't we, Clem?
0: Flora, we are indeed. We aim to cross-pollinate a rhododendron with a sweet pea.
4: Yes.
3: Oh, what will that give you?
0: A shrub that waters itself.
4: We've already had lots of orders for it, haven't we? Yes. We hope to make
0: a lot of money,
4: don't we, Clem?
0: Don't we? Yes, Clem, we do indeed.
3: Well, a self-watering flower. Mm. You know, such a plant would be hugely popular in dry, arid countries.
4: It would.
3: Is that where your orders have come from?
0: Dry, arid countries, sir?
3: Yes. Like North Africa, the Gobi Desert, or mid-Australia?
0: No. None of those arid places, sir.
3: Oh.
0: No. Somewhere where water is at an even greater price. premium.
4: You mean?
0: Precisely.
4: You're

0: Yorkshire. And finally, Stop Press.
1: Brussels has now said that it must be possible to blow a condom up like a balloon, to stretch it like an elastic band, and fill it up with a pint of water.
2: I don't know. Some of these foreigners have a funny idea of foreplay. They really do, don't they?
0: A WPC has failed to win her case for sexual harassment.
2: She says she never lost her faith in the long arm of the law. She just didn't like where it kept ending up, though.
1: Hollywood star Meg Ryan says she is addicted to eating curry.
2: Blimey, no wonder she was sleepless in Seattle, eh?
1: England's footballers have been told they can have sex during the European Championships. Oh,
2: and I can remember when they just shook hands after scoring a goal, guys.
0: And in a sex survey this week, it was discovered that 1 in 10 men had sex more than 7 times a week, compared to only 1 in 33 women.
2: If that's the case, who are the men doing it with, eh?
1: There is new evidence that too much salt can be a health risk.
2: Well, it was for Robert Maxwell. No good you going, who? He did your pension for you, mate.
0: The new chairman of the BBC has promised to raise the standards of programmes that are accused of foul language, sex and bad taste.
2: Why they keep picking on us, I really don't know, do you?
1: A woman ended up in court after running a vice ring in a pottery factory.
2: God, talk about having it on a plate, eh?
0: A 25-stone train driver has lost his job.
2: So now he's joining Freight Watchers.
0: The road safety character, Tufty, is to be replaced by a new character called Willie.
2: Now, that is going to cause problems. When I was younger, I always had to cross the road with my Tufty in my hand, didn't you?
1: And that's the end of the Stop Press.
2: But I'll be back next week unless John Major declares war on me. Ta-da, ba-da!
3: Those were the news headlines starring Roy Hudd, Chris Emmett and June Whitfield with Peter Marston, the headliners. The announcer was Richard Clay. Sketches were by Mike Coleman, Michael Dines, Jet Parsons, Tony Hare, Peter Hickey, Richard Stoneman, Ben Warden, Dave Lamb, Mark Brissenden, Stephen Sheridan, Simon Littlefield and Ron Pritchard with songs by Richard Quick and Jeremy Brown. Additional lines by J.A. Sinden, Jim Bond and Roger Minty, Brian Sykes, Tom Jameson, Chris Worth and Todd Davidson, Jerry Godden and Neil Pavitt, Doug Ashington, Phil Rose and Jim Luff, Gary Beard, Faye Dickinson, Neil Alden, John Finch, John Wright and Stephen and Storm Hutchinson, Michael Jones, Jim Ward, Stuart Curry, Ben Alder, Tony Wheatley, Jeff Leake, Jennifer Spriggs, Noel Reed and Dave Dixon.
2: All of whom are still refusing to lift the ban on our beefy producer.
3: They're

And this week, of course, we lost a man who served for many years aboard SS Troutbridge, went on to take up residence in the TARDIS, and then created old Turnip Head himself, Wurzel Gummidge. Of course, John Pertwee.

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5: I'm Bob Sweeney. 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
6: I'm Hal March.
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4: Columbia Broadcasting System and its affiliated stations present the Sweeney and March program, starring the young comedy stylist Bob Sweeney and Hal March, with the music of Lud Bluskin and his orchestra, and featuring the songs of the Sweeney and March Choral Society. I'm Bob Lamont. And now for more homey adventure of those homey adventurers, Bob Sweeney and Hal March, the Happy Rover Boys. Yes, Bob Sweeney and Hal March, the clever radio comedians of whom a gentleman celebrating his 125th birthday once said,
7: I'm an old man.
4: And so, as we find the boys today... as we find the boys today, they're driving to the studios of CBS in Hollywood. Hal is behind the wheel.
6: In case the folks didn't hear it, I'm behind the wheel. Oh, Bob, we're almost to CBS. Check all the stuff you want to take in with you.
8: Okay, let's see. Gloves, sweater, galoshes, raincoat, hat, and umbrella. Do you think it might rain today?
6: No, not a chance. The weather's perfect.
8: Good, then I'll leave my sweater in the car.
6: I suppose if it were snowing, you'd take your necktie and leave your long underwear.
8: That'd be silly. I'm already wearing my long underwear.
6: Bob, why on earth wear long underwear this time of year?
8: Keeps my shorts warm.
6: I'm sorry I brought it up, Bob. Anyway, we've got something a lot more important to think about. We have to get a show together for next week, and I've got a wonderful idea for one. What do you think I did? I ordered a book that'll make a great show for us.
8: When you ask me a question, why don't you stop and let me answer it?
6: What do you think I did?
8: What?
6: Oh, this is awfully confusing.
8: Where'd you buy the book, Hal?
6: At a bookstore. They're going to deliver it to the office. We're going to do a show about the story of Beau Brummel.
8: Oh, boy, that sounds swell, Hal. He's my favorite actor.
6: Beau Brummel is your favorite actor?
8: Oh, I'm sorry. I thought you said Edward G. Robinson.
6: Edward G. Robinson. Well, here's the CBS parking lot. I'll pull in and let Charlie, the attendant, park the car. Yeah, let's get up to the office, Bob, and start work on Beau Brummel.
8: Okay, Hal. Oops. Forgot my lunch pail. Whoops. Just a second. Forgot my lunch.
6: Bob, why don't you carry your lunch inside your lunch pail?
8: Well, the lock's been broken for 2 months, and I can't get it open.
6: Well, why do you carry a lunch pail that's been locked for 2 months?
8: Oh, I want to get it open someday because there's a banana in there.
6: A banana?
8: Yeah.
6: How nice. Why don't you come over to my house someday? We'll play Ring Around the Maniac.
8: That's a funny one.
6: Charlie!
8: Let me call Charlie, because I want to tell him to park the car. It gives me a feeling of importance to give orders.
6: Oh, okay, go ahead, Tyrant.
8: Hey, Charlie! Park the car!
9: Yes, sir, Mr. Sweeney, right away, sir.
8: Mind you, don't bend the fenders or I'll have your head.
9: Oh, no, sir, Mr. Sweeney, I'll be careful, sir. Don't you worry.
8: We'll see that you are careful.
6: Come on, Bob. Thanks, Charlie.
9: Oh, glad to do it, Mr. March, Mr. Sweeney. Glad to do it.
8: Insolent young pup.
6: Yes, sir, Bob. Beau Brummel is going to be a great story for us.
8: Hey, Hal, who is this Beau Brummel guy? What did he do?
6: Beau Brummel was a well-dressed, dashing, debonair, witty, handsome lady killer. A lot like a fellow I see every morning in the mirror.
8: Who's that, Hal?
6: Me, Bob, me. What do you think is in the mirror? A little man with a funny face?
9: Well, there is when I look in it.
6: Oh, come on. Let's get into the lobby. There's a lot of people here today.
9: Hey, Hal.
6: Huh?
9: Hal, there's our orchestra leader, Lud Gluskin.
6: Oh.
9: Boy, you better tell him about the Beau Brummel show if you want some good music.
6: No, Bob. No, we're not going to use Gluskin for that program. He dresses so shabbily that he wouldn't fit on our Beau Brummel show.
9: Well, he'd buy better clothes if you'd ask him.
6: No, he wouldn't, Bob, because he's a miser.
9: See?
6: His whole family's that way, too. He had an uncle who died in a cheap hotel room, and they found 50 million silver dollars in his mattress.
9: 50 million silver dollars in his mattress?
6: Mm-hmm.
9: How did he die?
6: He was crushed against the ceiling.
9: Gee, all that money and he died flat, huh?
6: Be nice to him, Bob. They'll always cater to the wealthy.
9: Yeah, butter it up.
6: Yeah. Hello, Lud. Oh, you Lud, you handsome man, you. Oh, I like that muffler you're wearing.
10: I don't lend money to nobody.
9: Hiya, Mr. Gluskin. I certainly did enjoy your superb music last week.
10: I don't lend money to nobody.
6: Forget it, Lud. Come on, Bob. Let's get over to the... What are you doing down there?
9: I found a dollar bill on the floor, Hal. Dollar bill.
6: A dollar bill?
10: Mm-hmm. A dollar bill?
6: Yeah, Gluskin, the kid found it.
10: What's the serial number?
6: Q3357196480D.
10: Nope, that isn't one of mine.
6: If you don't mind, Gluskin.
10: Well, I don't lend money to nobody.
6: Well, Bob, let's get into the elevator and up to our office and start writing up the Beau Brummel show.
9: Oh, Hal, this Beau Brummel show is all right for you, but what about me? Well, who am I in it?
6: Bob, Beau Brummel had a lot of friends, dashing fellows, just like himself.
9: Oh, boy, I'll be one of those guys, huh?
6: No, but he was constantly being chased by jealous husbands.
9: Oh, boy, I'll be one of those jealous husband guys, huh?
6: No. Now, Beau Brummel had a slave...
8: Yes, master.
6: Good. Shall we go up?
4: While Bob and Hal try to siphon gasoline from their cigarette lighters to their car, the choral group offers red silk stockings and green perfume, a new type number.

0: Now back to Sweeney and March, the Radio Rover Boys. For the benefit of those of you who tuned in late, we'll do absolutely nothing about it, because it'll bore those who tuned in early. As we find the boys now, they're on their way to their office to look for the copy of Beau Brummel they've ordered from the bookstore.
1: Ah, boy, I can hardly wait to do the show about Beau Brummel, Bob. It's so right for me.
2: Yeah, boy, you'll be great, Hal.
1: Yeah. Hal March Brummel. Hal March Beau. Hal Beau Brummel March. March Beau Hal Brummel. Brummel Mo Harch Bow. Mumble Brummel Ho Bow. Oh, it sounds so natural.
2: Hal, remember that part about Mumble Brummel Harch Bow?
1: Yeah.
2: I heard that somewhere before.
1: Forget it. Let's get into our office.
2: Okay, I'll open the door, Hal.
1: Good. I'm anxious to see that book.
2: Yeah, let's get it open.
1: Now, the book's no doubt here from the bookstore already, and our secretary, Miss Webster, probably hasn't. By the way, where is Miss Webster? Wonder where she can be.
2: Oh, wait a minute, Hal. I'll find her. I'll use mental telepathy.
1: Mental telepathy?
2: Picked it up at summer camp last year.
1: Oh.
2: Now, concentrate. Eyes closed. Concentrate. A voice within me says, look on the desk and you'll find a note.
1: Bob, there is a note. How could you tell?
2: I was peeking.
1: Let's see that note. Well, the letter is from Miss Webster, Bob. Well,
2: what does the dear old lady have to say, huh?
1: Let's see. She says, dear boys, my association with you has been one of the happiest of my life, but unfortunately, I won't be around the office anymore to hear your little jokes. But I'll remember every one of them and cry. I am marrying Malfony McQuiver. You may think Malfony is impetuous, but I am confident we know each other, although we have been engaged only 47 years. Well, this is goodbye, boys, and always remember, though there be dark clouds upon the hills, there soon will be crowds of daffodils. So just keep looking for a bluebird and listen for him.

0: Signed, Miss Webster.
1: I didn't know she could sing.
0: Well, Bob, she's gone.
2: Yeah. Your old lady, sweet old lady's gone.
0: Maybe we'll never see her again.
2: Our next secretary will probably be young and sexy.
0: Yeah, she'll... Yeah.
2: Poor Miss Webster.
3: Yeah.
0: Let's call up personnel and get the new secretary.
4: I'll dial, Hal.
0: Good, go ahead.
4: Let's see, their number is 128.
0: That's right.
4: 128. All right. 9. And an O. That makes 9 and O is 90. Now 3. You'll have to wait a minute. And 8. That makes 38. 90 and 38 is 128. Yeah. Hello? Personnel? It isn't. Oh, I'm sorry. Must have added wrong.
0: Never mind, Bob. Give me the phone. I'll call. Added wrong.
4: Added wrong?
0: I said that.
4: Yeah. It's a double ad lib.
5: Personnel office.
0: Hello. I'd like to speak to the manager, please.
5: Yes, the man.
0: Well, do you know when I can get in touch with him?
5: Yes, the man.
0: I know that, but I'd like to leave a message. This is Hal March.
5: Oh. Well, what's your name?
0: Hal March.
5: Yes, the man.
4: Hello, Hal.
0: What do you want?
4: I just want to stay in the scene.
0: Look, miss, my partner and I are doing a show on Beau Brummel. Our secretary has left us. We need a new one. Now, would you please deliver that message to the manager? We want to start writing our script on Beau Brummel.
5: Who?
0: Beau Brummel.
5: He is
0: the man. Forget it. Oh, that girl drives me insane. If I had to be around her all day...
4: Oh, is this the package you were looking for from the bookstore? This one?
0: Oh, let me open it and see.
4: Yeah, look at this one. Well, this might be it.
0: Yeah. Oh, boy, oh, boy. Yeah. Here's a book that'll make a real radio show.
4: Let me see it, huh, boy. This looks interesting.
0: Go ahead,
4: boy.
0: Be good for you.
4: Yeah. Mmm. Boy, oh, boy, this Beau Brummel guy was sure sociable, huh? Must have given a lot of parties. Had a lot of company, huh?
0: What do you mean, company?
4: Well, right here on the first page it says, I am Beau's guest.
0: Beau's guest? What are you talking about? Let me see that book. That's Beau's guest, not Beau's... Beau's guest.
4: Well, what's the matter, Hal?
0: I asked for Beau Brummel, and they sent me Beau Jest. Now, what happened to Beau Brummel?
5: He is the man.
0: Doggone it.
6: Someone just told Bob and Hal to go fly a kite, so that's where they are at the moment. In the meantime, the choral group sings, Peg of My Heart.

0: Now, back to the story of Monty and Gilbert. If you recall, the boys were on their way down to the lumber yard to pick up a bundle of shingles for Grandma Peterson. She's had them for 3 years, but she refuses to see a doctor. And now, here are Monty and Gilbert.
1: Hal.
2: What is it, Bob?
1: What is the story of Beaujeste about?
2: Oh, it's all about guys in the French Foreign Legion who ran away from a woman or some debts, and they're out in the desert riding camels, drinking Arabs, and chasing cokes up and down sand dunes. Stuff like that.
1: What else?
2: Oh, a lot of stuff.
1: No, really, Hal, tell me about it.
2: Well, once upon a time, there was a guy named Beaujeste, and he was the guy...

0: I am Beaugest, a soldier of fortune, a legionnaire in the French Foreign. This is my story. The story of a hard life fighting fierce Arab tribes on the burning sands of the Sahara Desert. Fierce Arabs mounted on the traditional steed, the camel, the ship of the desert. Yes, an Arab is lost without his camel, and might well say,
1: I'd walk a mile for a puff and my water pipe.

0: I am Beau Jest, and my story may remind older folks of the tale of Tom Thumb. Tom Thumb, whose wife kept him under her big toe. I, too, was driven to the French Foreign Legion by a woman. As I looked into her smiling eyes, I thought, what a funny place to have teeth. Then she said,
1: oh, I love you, Francois Villon.
0: I am Beau Jest. You see, Francois Villon had been seeing her every morning. He was the ice monsieur. The Foreign Legion, and that was all that was left for me. And so it was that I joined the Andy Hardy Battalion of the French Foreign Legion. The Andy Hardy Battalion was made up of disgraced bartenders who had served too many Mickeys. These men of the Legion were desperate men, but not as desperate as the two officers who made our lives almost unbearable. These men were Hinky Dinky March and Parlez-vous Sweeney. Frenchmen, Frenchmen they were, yes. And their battle cry was, ready for Freddy! Yes, there was tough, two-fisted, cruel, sadistic Sergeant March who said,
2: why, Sweeney and I rode alone into the thick of a fierce desert battle with Arabs in front of us, Arabs in back of us, Arabs to the right of us, and Arabs to the left of us.
0: And there was his equally ruthless and sadistic companion, Corporal Sweeney, who said,
3: we got killed.

0: I am Beaugest. And as my story opens, my library card falls out. I remember the first time I ever saw these cruel, inhuman beasts. They were riding on a camel named Julius Fingnapple. At the head of their camel corps, they rode into a little white desert fort to which I had been assigned.
1: Camel corps, halt! Camel corps, dismount! All right, Sweeney, give the men their orders.
2: Now listen, you men. Get your camels cleaned up right away. Because at 2 o'clock, we're going to have hump inspection. Dismissed.
1: All right, Sweeney. You better check our equipment because this afternoon we have to go out on a patrol again. If it's the last thing we ever do, we're going to capture Sheik Ali Cat. Let's get those guns cleaned up.
2: Well, I already cleaned the guns, Sergeant.
1: Good. What'd you clean them with?
2: My new soap powder. I call it, Don't.
1: You call your new soap powder Don't?
2: Yep. Don't doesn't do anything.
1: Oh, that's a real soap powder, Sweeney.
2: That's a real soap powder.
1: Yeah, Sweeney.
3: Yes, sir.
1: How did you happen to join the French Foreign Legion?
2: Oh, I don't know.
1: Was it a woman?
2: Yeah, it was a woman.
1: Didn't she love you?
2: Yeah, crazy about me.
1: Didn't her father like you?
2: Yeah, like me fine.
1: Did you have any money?
2: Yeah, plenty of money.
1: Did you have a good job?
2: Yeah, a swell job.
1: All right, you happened to join the French Foreign Legion.
2: Oh, I don't know.
0: It was then that I, Beaugest, introduced myself. I looked Sergeant March squarely in the eye and said, I am Beaugest.
1: Beaugest, what's your story, Jest?
2: Yeah, Bo, what's your story?
0: But before I could answer, Corporal Sweeney whipped out his revolver and fired 3 shots into the wall. Then he turned on me with blazing eyes and snarled.
2: I got a gun.
1: Well, Sweeney, the men ought to be rested enough by now. We've got a job to do. We have to capture Sheik Ali. But this mission is going to be very dangerous. So we better get a volunteer to go with us. Tell the bugler to sound assembly.
2: Bugler, sound assembly. Si, senor.
1: Men, Garkins. Now, Garkins, Corporal Sweeney and I want a volunteer to go with us over to the oasis in search of Sheik Ali Cat. It's too dangerous a trip for us to make alone.
3: I don't make alone to nobody.
1: Who said that, Sweeney?
2: That was Pierre Glesconar, Foreign Legion bugler.
1: Oh, a musician, eh? Where'd we get him?
2: Oh, he's well known in Paris.
1: He was?
2: Yeah, he used to play second adhesive tape in a big band-aid.
1: All right, now. Which one of you men would like to volunteer for this expedition? What was that, Beaugest? What'd you say?
4: Well, I didn't say anything. I don't want to go. I don't want to go. I don't want to go. I'll hold my breath. I'll eat paper. Now, you guys, leave me alone.
1: Good boy, Beaugest. Good boy. Just the man for the job. A real coward. Sweeney, we march to capture Sheik Ali. Sound the battle cry.
2: Yes, sir. Off goes Sandy!

0: I am Beaujeth, and this is my story. It was night when Sergeant March, Corporal Sweeney, and I silently stole out of the fort and over to the oasis where Sheik Ali and his men had pitched their tents. They had pitched them in a big pile and were having difficulty untangling them. Suddenly, we stopped. Before us stood a powerfully built Arab guard, rifle in hand. The keen-eyed Arab, mind alert, spotted us and cried out,
1: 1, 2, 3 for you guys.
2: All right, Sweeney. Beaujeth, I think this is Sheik Ali's tent. Follow me. Quiet now. Here, let me open the flap on this tent.
3: Somebody ought to oil that guy's tent flap. Yeah.
2: Look at that beautiful dancing girl, Sweeney. What do you think of that, Sweeney, huh?
3: Oh, she make a nice lampshade.
1: Oh, you like my dance, Effendi.
2: Yeah, and I think you're very attractive, too. Has anyone ever told you that your eyes are like two limpid pools?
1: Why, no.
2: Well, if anybody does, you can forget about being a dancer. We'll use you as a watering trough for the camel.
4: It is not safe here. You must go quickly or Sheik Ali will find you. Please, it is not safe.
2: Yeah, I guess we better go. You know, safety is the best policy.
3: Oh, I wouldn't say that.
2: You wouldn't say that safety is the best policy?
3: No. Metropolitan Life puts out a pretty good policy, too.
4: Oh, here comes Ali now.
2: All right, Sweeney, on your guard and cover him with your gun when he comes in.

0: presenting Sheik Ali Cat, Prince of the East, King of the West, High Mogul of the Shish Kebab, and past commander of Dickey Bird Post 324.
1: Hiya, fellas. What's cooking? Smells good.
2: All right, Sweeney, get your gun on him. Okay, Sheik, over there. Over there, over there, against the tent. Get the arms up high, high. There now. Now, what do you got to say for yourself? I guess the old Foreign Legion did it again, huh?
1: Oh, no. Don't tell me you guys are throwing bull jests again. Every year it's your movie guys or your radio guys.
3: Yeah, that's what we're doing, yeah.
1: Oh, no. Hey, fellas, get these clowns here. They're doing bull jests again, huh? Bull jests, huh?
4: Oh, no!
2: Well, you can mock all you want, Sheik, but this is the end.
1: Okay, so it's the end. So what are you going to do now?
2: Eh?
1: I said, what are you going to do now?
2: Oh, what are we going to do now? What are we going to do now, Sweeney?
3: I don't know. How'd the book end?
1: How'd the book end? Is that what's bothering you? Well, in the book, everybody goes over and sets the fort on fire. Is that what you want to do? Go over and set the fort on fire, huh? Is that what you want to do, huh? Is it? Come on, speak up. I'm a busy man. I got some Earl Wells to take care of.
2: Well, if that's the way everybody else...
3: Yeah, come on, Hal. Let's set the fort on fire, huh?
2: Okay.
1: All right, I'll get my box of Armenian marshmallows. I'll be right with you.
5: Ladies and gentlemen, there's no sense in listening any further. We go over and we burn down the fort. I check me Earl Wells, and these clowns go back to CBS. Good night.
6: 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In our cast tonight were Doris Singleton, Hans Conried, High Aberback, Gil Stratton, Jack Crutcher, Bud Whittem, and I'm Bob Lamont. 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
2: 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Very nice, young Harold. 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
5: Bye. Buy me an ice cream cone.
6: Quiet, folks. I don't want any trouble with you today. I get one Saturday afternoon off and your mother makes me take you to see some kid's picture.
5: Who's the kid?
6: I don't even know the name of the thing. What's playing?
5: Or Else.
6: Or Else?
5: Mm-hmm.
6: That couldn't be a movie title.
5: Well, Mommy said you were going to take me to see the picture. Or Else.
6: Oh. Well, believe me, I'd have told her a thing or two if I didn't want to play poker tonight.
5: Oh, here's the movie house, Daddy.
6: Oh, Lord. The Catman's Revenge.
5: It's very spooky.
6: I can imagine. Well, come on. Oh, two, please. One child.
7: Is that the child?
6: Well, what do you think she is, my grandmother?
7: How old are you, little lady?
5: Me?
7: Yes, you.
5: Whatever my daddy says.
6: Snooks, the man wants to know how old you are. Tell him.
5: Is five too much?
7: Sorry, bud. 50 cents each.
6: Oh, all right. Here's your dollar.
7: Well, let go of it.
6: Peasant. Come on, Snooks. Now listen. Before we go in, are you sure?
5: Yes, Daddy.
6: You're positive?
5: Uh-huh.
6: All right, fine. Catman's Revenge, here we come. Gosh, it's dark in here. You see any seats, Snooks?
5: There's two.
6: Okay, slide right in that row.
5: Mm-hmm.
6: And don't forget to say pardon me as you go past the people.
5: All right. Pardon me.
6: Pardon me.
5: Pardon me.
6: Pardon me.
8: Oh, my corn.
5: Oh, pardon me.
8: Oh, my corn.
6: Pardon me.
5: Daddy, can I sit on your lap?
6: No.
5: You want to sit on my lap?
6: Certainly not.
5: Well, we better go back because there's only one seat here.
6: Oh, fine. Come on. Pardon me.
5: Pardon me.
8: Oh, my corn.
6: Oh. Pardon me.
8: Why don't you look where you... Oh, my corn.
5: Pardon me.
6: Pardon me.
5: Pardon me. Pardon me. Pardon me.
6: All right,
5: pardon.
6: Stop that. You're standing in the aisle now.
5: Oh, pardon me.
6: Come on. Oh, look, there's two seats right there.
5: Mm-hmm.
6: Now sit down and behave yourself. And this picture better be good.
5: It is.
6: How do you know?
5: Because I seen it twice yesterday.
6: Oh, you did? Well, why didn't you tell me outside?
5: It wasn't playing outside.
6: Oh, come on. Let's get out of here. Oh, wait. Wait a minute. Look what's happening to that man in the picture. Good heavens. There's fangs growing out of his mouth.
5: Yeah, he's turning into a cat. Are you coming, Daddy?
6: Sit down a minute, Snooks. Let's see what happens.
5: He gets killed.
6: Well, don't tell me. I'd like to enjoy it.
5: But he comes to life again.
6: Snooks.
5: He comes back as a cat.
9: Excuse me, bud. Is the dialogue on this screen interfering with your conversation? You got me so I don't know what's going on in this picture.
5: I'll tell you.
9: No!
5: This is where the Catman gets his revenge.
9: Please!
5: The Catman shoots the hero. The hero shoots the Catman. Here's where the cops come in. They break the door down. everybody. They all get killed in the end, that's all.
6: Oh, no, it isn't. There's one more thing.
5: What?
6: This.

0: Hello, Daddy. Why do you look at me so strangely?
1: John, are you afraid of high places or confined areas?
0: No. What's this all about?
1: Well, I've been studying abnormal psychology in my spare time.
0: Oh. Well, that's a pretty abstruse subject for a working man, isn't it?
1: I can handle it. I have a very definite reason for delving into it, John.
0: I'm sure you must have, Daddy.
1: Oh, yes. For a long time now, I've had a strong suspicion that there's... Well, my wife and children are not exactly normal. They act funny.
0: But you're all right.
1: Oh, certainly, I think. Take my wife. She's absolutely insane about waffles.
0: What about it? Does that make her abnormal if she likes waffles?
1: Well, I found out yesterday she had a trunk full of them. But my immediate concern is Snooks. At any rate, I bought a book on psychiatry and abnormal psychology.
0: Uh-huh.
1: Read up on it and waited for Snooks to come home so I could try out a few theories.
0: And?
1: I was sitting in my study when she came in.
2: Hi, Daddy.
1: Oh, hello, Snooks. Come in and close the door.
2: Why?
1: I want to have a little talk with you. Close the door.
2: I can't, Daddy.
1: Ah, claustrophobia. You have claustrophobia.
2: What's that?
1: Oh, it's a morbid dread of being shut up in a confined space. That's what's the matter with you.
2: No, it ain't.
1: Then why can't you close the door?
2: Because it's already closed.
1: Oh. Well, open it. It's a little stuffy in here. Can't stand these small rooms. What are you so finicky about?
2: I'm tired from the party.
1: Party? What party?
2: The one my Red took me to. And we played kissing games.
1: Kissing? Ah. Precocious development of the Freudian id. What kind of kissing games did you play?
2: Well, we had to spin a bottle, and when it turned into a boy, he had to kiss you or give you a lollipop. And I was very lucky, Daddy.
1: Oh? How were you lucky?
2: I won 86 lollipops.
1: I see. Indications of sublimated introversion.
2: What are you talking about, Daddy?
1: Snooks, you see this book I have in my hand?
2: Yeah.
1: It's a textbook on abnormal psychology.
2: Yeah.
1: It deals with the insane mind. And it can bring about the cure of a person with a mental affliction.
2: Did you read it, Daddy?
1: I did.
2: Do you feel better now?
1: I'm fine. I bought it on account of you.
2: Why?
1: Well, I decided that corporal punishment may not be the answer to correcting your many misdeeds. I'm sure you're not always aware that you're doing wrong, are you? Are you?
2: Ain't I?
1: I think not. And this book might save you from half the spankings you get.
2: I caught him, Daddy.
1: Oh, I suppose you figure that two books will save you from all the spankings, is that it?
2: Yeah, that's it.
1: Hmm. Sounds like the shrewd reasoning of incipient schizophrenia. Oh, I wonder if all those spankings have injured your head.
2: No, Daddy. It's just the opposite.
1: What do you mean?
2: I like it when you spank me.
1: You mean you purposely do naughty things to get spanked?
2: Uh-huh.
1: Good heavens, this is terrible. Doesn't it hurt you when I spank you?
2: Sure it hurts.
1: Then why do you like it?
2: Well, every time you spank me, I cry.
1: Yes?
2: And when I cry, you feel sorry for me.
1: Well?
2: And when you feel very sorry, you give me a dime to buy ice cream.
1: Oh, I see. It's the ice cream you're after.
2: No, I hate ice cream.
1: Then why do you buy it?
2: I don't. I buy grapes instead.
1: Grapes?
2: Yeah. And when I bring them home, I take them upstairs and squash them on Robespierre's nose. That's what I like.
1: Oh, you had me worried for a minute. Snooks, I'm going to psychoanalyze you.
2: Huh?
1: I want you to throw off your inhibitions and remove your repression.
2: Do I have to take off?
1: No, no. You do not have to take off your hat. Now, we'll start with a very simple test for reason power. Now, listen closely. I have three brothers, Ralph, George, and myself. That's wrong, isn't it?
2: Uh-huh.
1: Why?
2: You forgot Uncle Louis.
1: That's not the answer. answer at all. In the first place, Uncle Louis is Mommy's brother. And in the second place, I haven't any brothers.
2: Well, why did you say you had three brothers?
1: It's a hypothetical question, and the brothers I spoke of are imaginary.
2: Who put them there?
1: Where?
2: In a menagerie.
1: I didn't say anything about a menagerie. I said imaginary. But let's assume that I have brothers, and their names are Ralph and George. Is it right for me to say I have three brothers?
2: No.
1: Is it right for anybody to say it?
2: Yes.
1: Who can say it?
2: Your sister.
1: What are you talking about?
2: Well, what's the answer?
1: Why, it's obvious. I only have... if I say I have... Wait a second till I look in the book. There. I was right. The answer is two brothers.
2: Is it?
1: Yes. And you didn't do very well on that question.
2: No.
1: But we'll proceed with a perception test. Now close your eyes for a minute.
2: No, I don't want to.
1: Oh, go on. I won't hurt you. Now close your eyes. There. Now try to eliminate all the usual noises, like traffic, or my breathing, or yours.
2: Mm-hmm.
1: Good. Is it all quiet?
2: Yes, Daddy.
1: Now listen. Do you hear any strange voices?
2: I don't hear nothing, Daddy.
1: You didn't hear anything at all?
2: No.
1: Well, I thought I... Oh, this is ridiculous.
2: Did you hear something, Daddy?
1: No, of course not.
2: Hey,
1: look. It's nothing. You see, some poor deluded people think they hear voices. It's the penetration of the subconscious.
2: Yes?
1: Yes. There's one thing that no walls, no doors, no windows can shut out. It reaches you no matter where you are. Do you know what that is?
2: Yeah, the smell of boiled cabbage.
1: No, it's your subconscious. But let's go on with the psychoanalysis. Snooks, there are seven cows in a field. They're all walking in single file.
2: Mm-hmm.
1: That means one behind the other.
2: Yeah.
1: Which cow can turn around and say, I see six cows?
2: None of them.
1: Oh, why do you say that?
2: Those cows can't talk, Daddy.
1: Oh. They got the wrong answer here.
2: Yeah.
1: This is idiotic. They're the first cow. Why, certainly cows can't talk. Well, let's try another one.
2: I want to go outside.
1: No.
2: I want to go outside.
1: Now, it's just to find out how quick your reactions are. Just a simple little riddle.
2: All right.
1: Now, listen carefully.
2: Well.
1: It's not my sister, it's not my brother, but still, it's a child of my father and mother. Who is it?
2: I don't know.
1: Can't you guess?
2: No.
1: It's me.
2: Is it?
1: Yes. Don't you see?
2: Hey,
1: if
2: stop,
1: I...
2: Come on out.
1: I heard it again. I heard it!
2: It was only Red Daddy. He's waiting for me outside.
1: Oh. Well, call him in.
2: Yeah, and I'll see if he's crazy, too. I'll ask him that test.
1: I guarantee he'll know the answer.
2: Come on in, Red. Yeah, I've been waiting outside so long. Oh, hello, Mr. Higgins.
1: Hello, Red. Go on, ask him, Soaks.
2: All right. Are you crazy, Red?
3: Huh?
2: Well, now see if you can do this test. It's not my sister. It's not my father.
1: Brother.
2: But still it's a child of my father and mother. Who am I?
1: Who is it, Red?
2: Oh, that's an old one. It's you. No, it ain't. It's my daddy.
1: No, what do you? The child's for me.
0: Table looks fine. Now, where are the cigars? Oh, here.
1: Mm-hmm.
0: I guess he'll fall for this layout, all right.
2: Hello, Daddy.
0: Oh, hello, Snooks. Oh, let's have a look at you.
2: Why did I have to put on my new dress, Daddy?
0: Because my boss is coming for dinner.
2: Why?
0: Well, we don't have guests very often, and it's good to make social contacts and fraternize with intellectual people. My boss is a very smart man, and I like to listen to his conversation. You understand?
2: Uh-huh. You're trying to get a raise.
0: Nothing of the kind. And I don't want you making any cracks when he gets here, either.
2: I won't, Daddy.
0: Above all, don't say anything about his hair.
2: Why?
0: Just don't, that's all.
2: What's the matter with his hair?
0: Nothing. I'm just warning you not to make any remarks about it.
2: All right.
0: And listen, Snooks. You're not to come to the dining room while we're having dinner. Not even if my boss asks you to.
2: Why?
0: Never mind why. All I want you to do is greet Mr. Gordon and then run upstairs and play.
2: All right.
1: And now we'd better have a little rehearsal. I'll be Mr. Gordon.
2: Who is he?
1: My boss. I'll be my boss.
2: Huh?
1: I said I'm Mr. Gordon.
2: No, yes, you're my daddy.
1: We're just pretending. I want to make sure you'll behave nicely when Mr. Gordon comes. Now, I'm Mr. Gordon, and I'm coming in.
3: Oh, good evening, Snooks.
2: How about it?
1: No, no. Say good evening to Mr. Gordon.
2: Where is he?
1: He's not here yet.
2: And why should I say good evening to him?
1: You're not saying it to him, you're saying it to me. Right now, I'm Mr. Gordon, even though I'm still your daddy. And while Mr. Gordon isn't even here yet, you can say good evening to him because you're really saying it to me. And don't ask me if I feel all right.
2: Why?
1: Now, don't you start to irritate me, Snooks. And another thing, in case Mr. Gordon asks you to come in to dinner, I want you to say no thanks. I've already eaten. Now, let's try it.
2: All right.
1: Now, here we go.
2: Where are we going?
1: Nowhere!
2: Ah.
1: Now, let's try it. Oh, good evening, Snooks.
2: No thanks, I've already eaten.
1: Say good evening first.
2: Why?
1: Because you've got to greet him. Now, let's try it again. Good evening, Snooks.
2: Good evening, Mr. Gordon.
1: Fine. Oh, Snooks, will you come in and eat with us?
2: Uh-huh.
1: No, I told you to say you'd already eaten.
2: I'm still hungry.
1: Just the same, you've got to say I've already eaten.
2: Huh?
1: Say I've already eaten. Good evening, Snooks. Will you eat with us?
2: Daddy's already eaten. But I'm hungry.
1: No, no, no. Snooks. Hey, I don't want to lose my temper with you. When he asks you to come in and eat, just... Oh, there he is now. Oh, remember, Snooks.
2: All right.
4: Oh,
1: exciting, Mr. Gordon.
4: Nice way to work. There he is. Oh, is this baby Snooks?
1: Yes, sir, Mr. Gordon. Shake hands with Mr. Gordon, Snooks.
2: How?
4: What a cute child.
1: Dinner's all ready.
4: Okay. Snooks, will you have a bite with us?
1: Snooks.
4: I say, will you have a bite with us?
2: No, thanks. I've already bitten.
1: Well, run along upstairs and play, Snooks. This way, Mr. Gordon.
2: Daddy.
1: Yes?
2: Why did you tell me not to say anything about his hair?
4: What's that?
2: He ain't got any.
4: Well, you think that's funny, young lady?
2: Uh-huh. You look like my Aunt Chloe.
1: Oh. Oh, pay no attention to her, Mr. Gordon. She's a great little clown. What are you yelling about?
2: I'm not.
4: Well, let her come in and sit with us while we eat, Higgins.
1: Oh, no, she has to do her homework. Don't you, Snooksy?
2: No, I don't.
1: Oh, all right, come on. Sit here, Mr. Gordon, and Snooks, you sit by me.
2: No, I don't want to.
1: Well, why not?
2: I want to sit near Mr. Gordon and watch him do some tricks.
4: Tricks? What tricks?
1: I wish I was dead.
2: Will you have some water, Mr. Gordon?
4: No, thank you.
1: Oh, what's the matter?
2: Make him swallow the water, Daddy.
4: Well, why do you want to see me swallow water?
2: Because Daddy says you drink like a fish.
1: Oh, she made that up. She made it up, so help me, Mr. Gordon. I never said anything of the kind. You go upstairs this minute, you little scamp.
2: If he takes me out, I'll spill the soup on Mr. Gordon.
4: Well, I must say, Higgins, this little daughter of yours makes eating here a pleasure.
2: You like it, Mr. Gordon?
1: No, he doesn't like it. Mr. Gordon wants you to leave the room so he can eat in peace. What are you doing?
2: My penny fell under the table.
1: Be careful, Snooks. You're pulling the table.
4: Hey, look out!
1: Snooks, the whole thing's going to
2: fall. I think I'll go now.
1: Oh, there's the whole dinner.
4: I wasn't very hungry anyhow. I think I'll go too.
1: Well, now, just a minute, Mr. Gordon. Please don't leave. We might be able to straighten this out.
2: Give me some pie, Daddy.
1: Hmm? Oh, yes. How about a piece of green apple pie, hmm?
2: Mm-hmm.
1: Here, look at it. Oh, you'll love it.
4: Well, all right. Have you a little piece of cheese to go with it?
1: A cheese? Oh, I'm awfully sorry, Mr. Gordon. There isn't a piece of cheese in the house.
2: Yes, there is, Daddy. I'll go get it.
1: Oh, fine. Phew. I'm terribly sorry about this.
4: That's all right. The child didn't mean it.
1: Oh, yeah, sure.
2: Here's the cheese, Mr. Gordon.
4: Oh, thanks, Nook. Mmm, that's good, too.
2: Eat it all.
4: Oh, yes, well, I will. Mmm.
1: You know, that's funny. I distinctly remember Mother saying we were out of cheese.
4: Mmm, this is great. I guess you've got sharper eyes than your daddy, Snooks.
1: Where did you find that cheese, Snooks?
2: In the mouth.
1: You little...

0: And now I...
1: Oh, excuse me.
0: Hello.
2: Oh, hello, John.
1: Hello, Daddy. You sound worried.
2: I am. I'm on my way to court, and I'm taking Snooks along.
1: You're not worried. You're crazy, Daddy. What are you taking Snooks for?
2: She's the only witness I have. Remember that fight I got into last week?
1: Oh, yes. You punched your neighbor, didn't you?
2: It was an accident, John, so help me.
1: Yes.
2: But he's going...

0: neighbor, didn't you?
1: It was an accident, John, so help me.
0: Yes.
1: But he's suing for the loss of two teeth. Well, I can't talk anymore. Goodbye, John.
0: Good luck, Daddy. You'd better have a mighty good lawyer.
2: Daddy!
3: Hurry, Snooks. Court convenes any minute.
2: There's a man selling jelly apples.
1: Where are you going to find room for a jelly apple? You've got a balloon in one hand, an ice cream cone in the other, and a pocket full of lollipops.
0: Oh, I don't know why I'm being so good to you.
2: I know, Daddy.
1: So you're my star witness. Now, all I ask is that you remember everything I told you to say.
2: Dear Judge, my daddy is a peace-loving, evil-tempered man.
1: Even-tempered.
2: General Torfloat.
1: Generous to a fault. How many times do I have to tell you that?
2: Oh, I'll get it right, Daddy. Just wave it to me.
1: Well, try to be convincing when you get on the witness stand. Yes. If Mudge wins this case, it'll cost me at least $200. You were responsible for the whole thing anyway.
2: I didn't stop Mr. Mudge.
1: Well, you started it, fighting with his little son, Brentwood.
2: But Brentwood ain't suing me.
1: Well, what's the difference? What's mine's yours, and what's yours is mine. If you had two automobiles, you'd give me one, wouldn't you?
2: Of course, Daddy.
1: If you had two wristwatches, you'd give me one.
2: Sure.
1: And if you had two lollipops, you'd give me one, wouldn't you?
2: No.
1: Why not?
2: Because I got two lollipops.
1: Well, just remember where you got them. I'm depending on you to prove that I didn't strike Mr. Mudge willfully and intentionally.
2: Mm-hmm.
1: He claims that I knocked two teeth out, which is false.
2: Were they false teeth?
1: How do I know what they were? All I know is I didn't knock them out.
2: Then what were they doing on the floor?
1: Snooks, you don't believe that I deliberately tried to knock Mr. Mudge's teeth out?
2: No, Daddy. But I believe you tried to knock them in further.
1: Snooks, for heaven's sake, try to get the story straight. Money doesn't grow on trees, you know. That's why I'm acting as my own attorney.
2: Ain't I, Daddy?
1: Yes. Now remember, Mudge hit me first.
2: He hit you first.
1: But with admirable restraint, I didn't hit back.
2: You didn't hit back.
1: Instead, I held out my hand like a gentleman. And when Mudge bent over suddenly to tie his shoelace, his face struck my outstretched hand. That's our story. Yes.
2: You expect them to believe that?
1: Naturally. You believe it, don't you?
2: Sure, Daddy, but you bought me a balloon.
1: And there's plenty more where that came from.
2: Mm-hmm.
1: Now, here we are. Now, let's see. I have that subpoena in my pocket.
2: How want
1: some what?
2: Some peanuts.
1: I didn't say peanuts. I said subpoena.
2: I'm hungry, Daddy.
1: Oh, can't you forget about eating for a second? Come on now. This is the courtroom.
2: Daddy.
1: Hmm?
2: What's that lady selling?
1: Which lady?
2: The one holding the tray.
1: Snooks, that's a statue of justice. And those are scales in her hand. That's symbolic of the fairness of our great courts.
2: Has she got a headache?
1: No. She's wearing that cloth over her eyes to indicate that justice is blind.
2: Daddy.
1: Oh, be quiet, Snooks. The case is about to be opened.
4: Hear ye, hear ye. Case of Lancelot Higgins versus Wiltshire Mudge. Justice Cook presiding.
1: Come on, Snooks. That's us.
5: Are you Mr. Higgins?
1: Yes, Your Honor.
5: Are you represented by counsel?
1: No, Your Honor. I'm serving as my own counsel.
5: Very well, Mr. Higgins. Proceed.
1: With the court's permission, I'd like to call my witness to the stand. The Snooks?
2: Here I am, Daddy.
1: Snooks, why are you sticking your tongue out of the judge?
2: It's all right. He can't see me.
1: What do you mean, he can't see you?
2: Well, he just said the justice was blind.
1: Cute, isn't he, Your Honor?
5: I fail to see the humor. Have your witness sworn, Mr. Higgins.
1: Snooks, hurry. Get up there and swear.
2: Who shall I swear at?
1: Nobody. Just do as the bailiff says.
2: Is that man the bailiff?
1: Yes.
2: He looks like Prune Face.
5: Your name, please.
2: Snooks Higgins.
5: Repeat after me. I solemnly swear.
2: I solemnly swear.
5: To tell the truth.
2: Tell the truth.
5: The whole truth and nothing but the truth to help you sit down.
1: Oh.

0: Bob me down.
1: Order, order.
2: I'll have a taste of candy, Daddy.
3: No, this is no time for food.
2: I was just here to order.
3: He didn't say
4: get on with your testimony, Mr. Higgins.
3: Oh. Yes, Your Honor. Now, Snooks, you were present at the time of the alleged altercation, were you not?
2: Present?
3: The plaintiff, one Wilshire Mudge, contends that I struck him with malice aforethought. Is that true?
2: No, Daddy.
3: Did I hit him with anything resembling malice aforethought?
2: No, Daddy, you hit him with your fist.
1: Order!
2: Who wants him out the pie?
3: Forget that, Snooks. Just answer my questions.
2: I'm answering, Daddy.
3: Now, you've put into the record that I struck the plaintiff with my fist. What possible reason could I have for hitting a man like Mr. Mudge?
2: What reason?
3: Yes.
2: He's littler than you.
1: Order, please.
2: Come on, talk with
3: Yoda. Snooks, pay attention. Have I ever given you any indication that I strike people who are smaller than I? Have I?
2: Well, Daddy, I'm very big, and for the least little thing, you always back me.
3: Never mind that. I'll take care of you later.
4: There'll be no intimidating the witness, please.
3: Oh, Your Honor, I was just...
4: Just don't confine yourself to the testimony.
3: Yes, Your Honor. All right now, Snooks. I'm not going to ask you any more questions. I just want you to tell the court in your own words what happened.
2: In my own words?
3: Yes.
2: Don't you want me to tell him in your words?
3: He's joking, Your Honor.
4: Mr. Higgins, have you been putting words in the mouth of the witness?
3: Oh, certainly not, Your Honor. I wouldn't think of such a thing. Go ahead, Snooks. Tell the court what happened in your own simple language.
2: All right. Dear Judge, knowing my father, Mr. Lancelot Higgins, as I do, it is incongruous to suppose that anyone would visualize him as a man of violent tendencies.
3: How true.
4: Mr. Higgins, are you sure you haven't coaxed the witness?
3: Certainly not, Your Honor. Continue, sir.
2: It can truly be said of him that he is a man of gentle disposition and a pillow of his community.
3: Don't you mean pillar, dear?
4: That doesn't sound like a child, Mr. Higgins.
3: Oh, she's much smarter than she looks, Your Honor. Go on.
2: He bears no ill will to any man, and in the immortal words of the great God.
3: Well, finish your sentence. What are the immortal words, dear?
2: I forgot, Dad.
3: Well, what are you crying for?
2: Now you won't get me the teddy bear.
3: Please.
4: Mr. Higgins, am I to understand that you attempted to bribe your witness?
3: Oh, of course not, Your Honor. I didn't promise her any such thing.
2: You did too, and I stayed up two nights learning all the same way.
4: Oh, Higgins, you not only intimidate her, you coached her. That'll be $200 in cost.
3: But, Your Honor...
4: Next case, please.
3: Come along, Snooks. We're going home.
2: I want the judge to come along home.
3: Won't let me what?
2: Intimidate the witch.
3: Oh, what a child.
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0: Good evening. Tonight, of course, all of us have just returned from a triumphant 6-day layoff. And it's great to be back. Before we went on the air tonight, we asked the studio audience what their pet gripe was, and we were amazed to find their complaints were virtually unanimous. Now let's meet a couple of people from the audience. Can I have your name here, sir?
1: Yeah, my name is George Hannigan.
0: Uh-huh. What do you do for a living, Mr. Hannigan?
1: I'm a truck driver. And that's why I said I'd love to get my hands on the guy who designed freeways.
0: Good. All right. Mr. Hannigan, fine. Now, we have a lady driver here. May we have your name?
2: Yeah, Mrs. Edwin Hurst.
0: Hurst? Any relation to Randolph?
2: You mean the reindeer?
0: No, never mind. Now, what was your grouse again?
2: Oh, I hate freeways.
0: Splendid. Now, we also have two other people from the audience to make up our little discussion panel. And now the surprise. I'd like you all to meet Mr. Henry Cloverleaf, the inventor of the American freeway system. Mr. Cloverleaf! Stop it! What in the world? Panel, look what you've done. You've rendered our guest, Mr. Cloverleaf, unconscious. What a terrible thing. Fighting inside the studio.
3: Okay, we'll take him outside.
0: That's better. Market research shows that the do-it-yourself craze is fading a bit because, well, people are afraid they really can't do it themselves as advertised. To put these skeptics straight, June Foray and I will assemble before your very ears the Freebird Build-It-Yourself Knockdown Grand Piano. To show you how quickly and simply it can be done, our producer is going to time us. Are you ready in there? Okay. You ready, June?
2: Oh, sure, Stan. I'm ready. Ready to show our listeners how truly super simple a piano can be assembled.
0: Just answer yes or no, please. Yeah. Now you read the instructions and I'll put this little beauty together.
2: Okay.
0: All right.
2: All right. First, you take the parts out of the box.
0: All right. That makes sense. Okie doke. Everything's out. Now what?
2: Now you fasten legs A to body B.
0: All righty. Here we go. Okay, that's three of them. Legs A are on body B. What's next?
2: Next, you take the long strip of ivory-covered wood, C, and saw it into 88 little hunks.
0: Check.

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1: Now, you place key C in truck D in front of body B.
0: All right. Okay, what's next?
1: Unwrap package E containing black key F.
0: All right. Black key F. Hmm?
1: Place black key F between white key C.
0: There we are.
1: Oh, don't they look pretty? Black and white. Yes, ladies, you'll say such a chic two-tone effect.
0: Wait a minute. Never mind. Let's move right along now. How do I know if the black keys are in the right place?
1: It says here you'll find out when you start to play.
0: What's the next move?
1: Unwind roll of piano wire G and string inside body B, starting at treble and preceding the bass.
0: All right. Wire around here. They're all strung up here. There we go.
1: Yeah. Now you tighten piano wire G.
0: Okay. Oops. What did it say I should do when the wire busts?
1: Yeah. When wire G busts, tie a knot in it and proceed as previously instructed.
0: Okie doke. It's all tied up there. There we go.
1: Okay.
0: What's next?
1: Next, you take top H and fasten the body B.
0: Okay.
1: Next, raise top H, fasten stick I to side of body B.
0: Okay, stick I is in place.
1: Next, raise top H and rest it on stick I.
0: All
1: right. Ow! Caution. Be sure top H does not slip off stick I while hand J is underneath.
0: Gee, that hurt. Yeah. Well, that's it, I guess.
1: No, Stan. There's one more step. Assemble piano bench K.
0: Okay, just a second. Okay.
1: And place in front of assemble parts A, B, C, D, E, G, E, F, H, and I. Now, your Freeburg grand piano is ready to be played by Hans J.
0: Okay. There we go. What was our assembling time, please? Oh, that's too bad. Our producer dropped his hourglass.
1: Oh, come on, play it, Stan.
0: All right. Yes, friends, don't say you can't afford a grand piano until you've tried a Freeburg Build-It-Yourself Grand Piano, which only sells for $29.95.

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1: Say, you didn't tell them about the other models, Stan.
0: Oh, yes, so I didn't. We have three models, the baby grand, the adult grand, and the teenager grand, which comes with ducktail keys, motorcycle boots on the legs, and an eagle on the lid. Call now, as our supply is limited.
2: Gee, Stan, you know, I'm very sorry about what happened.
0: Why is that, Peggy?
2: Well, I wanted to sing, but I can't very well with the piano
0: all
2: over
0: the floor. No, that's true.
2: Well, would you do me a favor?
0: Oh, certainly.
2: Well, will you put it back together?
0: Oh, surely. Just a minute.

0: From time to time on this program, we should like to present literary giants of our time. The next voice you will hear will be that of Stan Freberg, coming to you from the office of Albert T. Wong.
1: Good evening, Mr. Wong.
2: Good evening, Stan.
1: Well, Mr. Wong, how's it feel to be our first literary giant?
2: Well, Stan, I'm not exactly a giant. I mean, I'm only 5'2".
1: No. See, giant is just an expression. I mean, you're a big man in the field of literature.
2: Oh, yes.
1: I didn't mean that you were actually a giant.
2: Yes.
1: Just,
2: You know. Oh, yes.
1: Paraphrasing, as it were. Let's get down to cases here and let the folks in on what sort of thing. You understand, all right?
2: Oh, yes.
1: Good.
2: Oh, yes.
1: And let the folks in on what sort of things you write.
2: Well, Stan, I write the sayings on the little slips of paper you find inside Chinese fortune cookies.
1: And allow me to add that they have been some of the most memorable fortune cookies I've ever read. Just wonderful. Would you rattle off a few of the old favorites there, Albert? May I call you Albert?
2: Oh, I should be most offended if you did not. Well, you folks may remember this one. I wrote it back in 1938, and the whole country went around saying, pleasant prospects for the future are indicated. And then, thank you. And then I wrote, do not act upon the impulse of the moment.
1: Oh, I remember that so well.
2: And I'm sure you will all remember this fortune cookie message. It was the first one I ever had published and printed inside a cookie. A letter of great importance may reach you any day now.
1: I remember breaking open a cookie and reading that several years ago, Albert.
2: And did a letter of great importance reach you?
1: Yes, I was drafted. I suppose there are other fortune cookie writers.
2: Oh, yes. But in all modesty, I would like to quote a critic who writes for the Fuyang Tribune. He said, Wong is the Oscar Hammerstein III of fortune cookies. People all over America walk out of Chinese restaurants humming his messages.
1: They do indeed. Have you a few words of encouragement, perhaps for young aspiring fortune cookie writers who may be listening tonight?
2: Oh, yes. Each year, countless young hopefuls break their hearts trying to crack the inner golden circle of message writers. You've heard the saying, there's a broken heart for every fortune cookie writer on Maja Long Street.
1: No, I don't believe I've heard that one.
2: I wrote it.
1: And your word of encouragement is?
2: Keep writing. If you have to start out writing fortunes for weight machines, do it. I got my start writing, you weigh 198 pounds and will travel. As I like to say, oy vey. So, my advice, stay with it. Don't be discouraged. Every cloud has a silver lining. Say, Stan, that would make a good
1: message.
2: Make
1: a good message, yeah.
2: I just made that up, you know.
1: Reel at your guest.
2: Let me just jot that down here.
1: Okay, you want to use my back as a desk there?
2: Thank you.
1: All right. Well, while you're jotting it down there, Albert, I'll just stroll out into your factory here. Mr. Wong, you coming with me?
2: Oh, yes.
1: Could you explain how the message is put inside the cookie?
2: Oh, certainly, Stan. After I write the message and it is printed, these girls here lay it on the unfinished cookie, which at this point is flat, like a little pancake. And then almost instantly, the machine folds the cookie and bends it around the message.
1: Wonderful. I noticed you use girls with long, thin fingers.
2: Oh, yes. Reason. They have to snatch their hand out of the way fast.
1: Good reason. Well, what if they don't?
2: We have to call in a locksmith to get the cookie off their finger. We never lost a cookie yet.
1: How about fingers?
2: Well, quite a few
1: quite
2: of those.
1: Quite a few of those, yeah. Just one of the hazards of the sport, I guess. Well, before we sign off, there's something I've been dying to ask you, Mr.
2: Yes.
1: Wong.
2: Oh, yes.
1: You know the joke that's been making the rounds?
2: Oh, yes. Well, you are referring to the joke where somebody supposedly opens a fortune cookie and found the message, help me, I am being held captive in a Chinese fortune cookie factory.
1: That's the one, yes.
2: Well, to tell the truth, Stan, I am just a little bit sick of that one. Mm. Everywhere I go, people pull it on me. I wish I had a dollar for every time I've heard that.
1: You're a wealthy man, yeah. Well, it's only a joke.
2: Yes, a poor joke. A poor joke at that.
1: Uh-huh. Yes, sir, what is that sort of a pounding noise there?
2: Oh, it's nothing. It's just someone working on the building, Stan. I don't know. It's a workman or something.
1: Uh-huh.
2: Let's get back to my office, Stan,
1: uh-huh.
2: Please.
1: All right. And thanks so much for being with us, Mr. Albert T. Wong.
3: Help,

0: Ladies and gentlemen, you've heard our vocal group, the Judd Conlon Rhythmaires, singing behind Peggy and behind me on many of my Capitol records. And tonight we think it'd be nice if they sang out front. Well, let's see. There's, six of them all together, and by name they are...
1: Judd Conlon,
2: Clark Yoakam,
3: Chuck Schroeder,
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0: Hold it.
9: Lanny Ross?
0: All right, you guys. Everybody after Gloria Wood didn't count, folks. Here's the Judd Conlon Rhythmaires singing Just One of Those Things.

0: Now for the third lecture by Dr. Hermann Horn on the subject of hi-fi, which, as you know, is the reproduction of music and sound in high fidelity with a full range of frequencies.
1: They know that, you lunkhead?
0: Last time we presented the sound of Benny Goodman playing Danny Boy 20 feet underwater in a kelp bed, a life-size latex rubber Liberace being inflated, and many other fascinating things.
1: It was a wonderful sound, too. It was a wonderful...
0: The close of the lecture was unfortunate. The good professor's assistant, Strudelmeier, scratched the needle right across the hi-fi record.
1: Unforgivable.
0: Of course, under the hi-fi oath, he was supposed to be boiled in turntable lubricating oil at once.
1: But I'm a good-natured fellow, so I told him I would wait until after tonight's lecture. Now, the first thing...
0: Pardon me, Doctor.
1: Who are you?
0: I'm your announcer.
1: Don't be ashamed of it. I once played tuba for Horace Hite.
0: Well, I've been kicking around the idea of a little custom installation myself.
1: There is no such thing as a little custom installation.
0: Well, now, I only meant that I...
1: Quiet! 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
0: What about the speaker?
1: The whole house becomes a speaker. You move into the garage.
0: I think we better forget it.
1: Entire house becomes a giant speaker. Now it's settled.
0: It's not so. Besides, my wife doesn't like loud music.
1: Yeah, loud?
0: Yes.
1: I would expect that from a wife. We've got a special demonstration for people like your wife to prove that hi-fi can be soft. Soft and misty as the teardrops in a mother's eyes, as toward the chair her wayward son is slowly led. Nick Kenny, Mayor Syndicate, 1945. The old ones are the best. Okay, Strudelmeier, roll in the crate. Gently. Gently now. There we are.
0: Pardon me. Is that fur on those wheels?
1: Naturally. There's nothing softer than a mink wheel. If I'd like to hear about it. Mm. All right, unpack, Strudelmeier. Inside the crate, in a nest of flogged peach fuzz and eiderup, that's twice as soft as eiderdown. Rests a 2,000-year-old Ming Dynasty porcelain temple bell. Traditionally, it is struck with the soft, fuzzy cottontail of a Ming rabbit. Only hi-fi could ring the delicate highs of the sound. Okay, Sprood, let's hear it. Now! Meathead! I said just with the tail, not with the whole lousy rabbit! Shape up, Strudelmeier. You could be replaced by Quasimoto. Before we come to the end of my lecture, I'll show you the difference between highs and lows. You have just heard the high vibrations when our friend here smashed the temple bell, for which he will be fed to the octopi at Marineland right after the show. Now for the low vibrations. Listen as Clumsy here plays a mating call on the Canadian moose horn. Go shoot. He has good jazz ideas.
0: Yes, but his lip isn't too good.
1: He sat in with Chet Baker the other night, and I think that, what is that? Strudelmeier, is that your moose? Well, get him out of here and stop brushing.
0: Why don't we just forget about me buying a hi-fi?
1: Be quiet. Be quiet. As you and your wife sit of an evening, shivering in the garage, listening to your house, wonderful types of sounds you can play on your hi-fi. The sound, for example, of James Cagney removing his makeup. If we had time, he could remove the other 999 faces.
0: But what about music? Can I listen to music on my system?
1: What for? It's only good for checking to see if you have wow and flutter, or if you can still hear the turntable rumble.
0: Oh, I see.
1: That's all it's for, and nothing else.
0: Yes, I understand.
1: Only purpose. Mm-hmm. However, if you persist, let me show you how loud music can be on a real hi-fi system.
0: Well, that won't be necessary.
1: Yes, it will. First, I play an average record, played through a cheap $5,000 home hi-fi system. But if you don't see how thin the orchestra sounds... Terrible. Now the very same record played through my own stereophantic, orthopedic, cinema, guadalama, phonic sound system. Okay, Strudemeyer?
0: Hey, Doctor, I really don't think the building can withstand the vibrations.
1: Stand back, Brady Cat. Now, if you aren't chicken, turn up your volume now.

0: Tonight only, this special demonstrator studio, only $9.98. Well, that concludes a series of three lectures on hi-fi by Dr. Herman Horn. It also concludes Dr. Horn, who say nothing of Strudelmeier. However, we shall carry on alone. Look to us in the future to bring you such goodies as the collapse of the Los Angeles Shrine Auditorium in hi-fi. That'll be a good one. A child's garden of voodoo. And a stereophonic binaural recording of the fun-filled Charge of the Light Brigade with the original cast. As you may remember, we promised to bring you my recording of Shaboom tonight, but the mail has been rather heavy begging us to please not do rock and roll, and their point is well taken. I mean, they want a lot of gibberish, you know. So if you want to hear Shaboom, write us, and we'll try to do it. But tonight, we're doing something a little more along the ballad lines. Ladies and gentlemen, one of my favorites, and I hope it'll be a favorite of yours, Elvis Presley's Heartbreak Hotel.
1: Well, since my baby left me, well, I found a new place to dwell. Well, it's down at the end of Lonely Street, and it's perfect for me.
0: Could I have a little more echo on my voice?
1: Although it's always crowded, it's still in the fine to move. Broken hearted lovers to cry.
0: Oh, I ripped my jeans.
1: Third pair to say.
0: Die! Enough, that's all. No, no, that's enough. The pains are coming back. I do more, but I'm afraid I'll be arrested. And before we sign off, are there any questions you folks in the audience have about Elvis? Yes, all right, that gentleman right there.
2: How come I can never understand what he's saying?
0: Good question. Because on his particular RCA Victor records, the dog has got his head caught in the speaker. Now, this lady right here in the yellow dress.
3: Yes, Elvis always wiggles around like that when he sings.
0: Because as a boy, he had a loose bicycle seat. And time for one more question.
4: When is this program over?
0: Right now. Until next week, this is Stan Freberg saying thanks for listening. God bless you and good night.

Sam Freeberg Show is produced in Hollywood by Pete Barnum and is written by Sam Freeberg, Pete Barnum, and Doris Butler. Featuring the music of Billy Mays, Judd Conlon for the Mayor, and the songs of Peggy Taylor, with Doris Butler, Peter Leach, and June Foray. Bud Sewell speaking.

0: you. Thank you very much indeed. Hello, I'm Steve Punt.
1: And I'm Hugh Dennis.
0: And welcome to It's Been a Mad Week, the show that braves the strikes, puts on its walking boots, hikes halfway across London, only to find it's the only one that's turned up and really needn't have bothered.
1: And what a week it's been. Tube trains not running on time, bin bags left in the streets, council employees not turning up to work.
0: No change there, then. Hey!
1: Now, have you had a bad week? Did the Spanish army invade your parsley patch? Has a BT engineer been tapping your junction box? Or are you simply Les Dennis?
0: If so, worry no more. We'll soon have you feeling better as we scour the newspapers, websites and airwaves of the world in an attempt to find the winner of...
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1: Witness this week in a show of solidarity, a flying picket, Joe Caulfield.
0: Wilson Picket, Toby Longworth.
1: And Picket, Roll It, Flick It, Mitch Benn.
0: Plus, of course, as ever, our man with the sound effects, parked on a double yellow line outside Ronnie Scott's under the deluded impression the traffic warden's strike was today. It's one-man roadblock, Van Man. Van Man, give us the sound of Gordon Brown's public expenditure policy.
1: I'm sorry, Van Man's got that wrong again. Of course, that was, in fact, the sound of Rio Ferdinand's bank account.
0: For now, time to get on with the round of bad weeks that we call...
3: Bad Week Roundup.
0: Yes, time as ever for some genuine news items we couldn't shoehorn in anywhere else, starting with...
4: Tube Burks, you closed this.
1: Tube strikes have brought half of London to a standstill. Mayor Ken Livingston is said to be furious. That's his job.
4: Stop peeking on us.
0: American journalist Tony Pershall reported a fire at a local psychiatric hospital under the headline, Roasted Nuts. This was deemed to be tasteless and offensive, and we only read it out to show how tasteless and offensive it was deemed to be. Mr. Pershall later admitted the headline was inaccurate, as none of the patients at the hospital were injured, and it should have read 100% whole nuts.
3: He's gonat mad.
1: Police arrested a man in India on a charge of impersonating a eunuch. He denied the charge, saying...
5: I deny the charge!
3: Cal terrific values.
1: An Italian professor has calculated how many calories are used up during lovemaking. A 15-minute session gets rid of a large sip of wine. A 26-minute session gets rid of half a pizza. And a really raunchy session gets rid of a pound of butter, 2 pints of whipped cream, 3 pints of strawberries and a haddock. Or is that just me?
0: And that's the end of the Bad Week Roundup. Time to get on with...
4: Section 1.
0: Now, we all know the stress of driving, ladies and gentlemen. Traffic conditions on modern roads are terrible, and everybody's on the edge of road rage. Even grumpy, beetle-wigged, megalomaniac billionaire Bernie Eccleston, the man who's turned motor racing into a sport about who can get their tyres changed the fastest. It costs £200 to watch the British Grand Prix, and you can stand outside Quick Fit for free and see just as much excitement. ITV's whole commentary is about pit strategy and fuel stopping. What they ought to do is just admit it, this is the interesting bit, and make the fuel stops even more exciting. The drivers not only have to get petrol, they have to choose between a selection of Ginster's pasties. The disgraceful behaviour of other motorists on the road really got to a man called Shane Ryan from Stratford. And he really hated driving because he just thought it was frightening. Everyone else on the road was so rude and horrible. And one day, he went to a fancy dress party, and he decided to go dressed as a nun, as you do. And he drove off to the party in his nun outfit. And, you know, something magical happened.
6: You first, sister.
7: No, please, after you.
4: The light is green, sister. Please, continue on your way.
0: Yes, when he was dressed as a nun, everyone was nice to him. They let him through at junctions, they didn't cut him up, they were polite and pleasant. So Shane thought,
6: it's all right, this isn't it?
0: And he decided to do it more often. In fact, Shane now drives everywhere dressed as a nun. Now, it may be possible that he's wrong. It may be that instead of going,
6: slow down, there's a nun in that car,
0: people are actually going,
6: slow down, there's a big, fat, hairy transvestite in that car, and I want to get a good stare at him.
0: But all the same, you've got to admit, it's a good ploy. I mean, do you think he has to keep it up when he stops at a little chef?
4: There you go, all day breakfast.
8: Oh, thanks very much, young lady, for what we are about to receive. May the Lord make us truly thankful.
6: Where's your blighting ketchup?
0: So who is it a bad week for, you may ask? Well, I think driving nuns. Joe?
4: My candidate comes from Alabaster, Alabama, a town thoughtfully named so the inhabitants don't have to learn too many new letters in order to be able to read their address. So let us go to the home of Alan Cost in Alabama. Alan has been having trouble... Okay. Alan has been having trouble with his 17-year-old son. How very like our own dear Prince of Wales. Alan Sunstephen. Oh, the sympathy in the room there. Alan Sunstephen had received his third speeding ticket in 3 months. So as punishment, did Alan Cost suspend his son's driving privileges? No, this is Alabama. So naturally, he suspended his son's pickup truck from a tree in the front garden. And also put a notice in the windshield.
7: This is what happens when a teenager does not mind.
4: And in smaller writing underneath...
7: Maybe for sale.
4: Mr. Cost is planning to leave the truck suspended in the front garden for a couple of weeks. It's the Alabama version of naming and shaming. I must say, I'm actually quite keen on Mr. Cost's version. I think you should be able to go round to your neighbours and mete out punishment. If you get woken by their kids before 10 o'clock on a Sunday morning, hang the children from a tree. So that's my candidate, the ingenious Mr. Alan Cost. Maybe his reaction was more extreme because the crime sounds so much more extreme in America. It's not just a speeding ticket, it's a traffic violation. It sounds like some sort of lewd car orgy. Oh, I feel dirty.
0: I've got a bad week for an electronically tagged salmon, ladies and gentlemen. I know one's sympathy for salmon is probably limited, but especially for one that's so obviously criminal it needed tagging. I don't know what the fish had done. Maybe it had stolen a carp. Maybe it was suspiciously hanging a trout. I just don't know. I know I've let myself down pretty badly with this. Whatever, this fish, it had a bad week, so hear me out. Obviously, the salmon was really being tagged by a group of scientists so they could see its pattern of migration, where it was swimming in the river, that kind of thing. And they were monitoring it at regular intervals. So you can understand their surprise last week when they found it in a location that they didn't recognise, namely the westbound fast lane of the M4. They worked out that the poor fish had been poached and was being taken to a South Wales restaurant where it was going to be poached and served in a light hollandaise sauce. It's terrible, but kind of lucky that the scientists worked out what was happening that early on, I think. Assuming the tag was easy to swallow, they could have been trying to make sense of a journey far more incredible than the one with those lost dogs in it.
9: Walt Disney Pictures presents Incredible Journey 2, the story of the salmon that went up the M4. It's fortnight in a Cardiff fridge.
10: Oh, fish, that's lovely.
9: It's adventures in a Welshman's digestive system. And its final voyage out to sea.
0: So there you go. That's my candidate. It's been a bad week for the electronic fast lane salmon.
11: Yes. Very good week for Van Man, though. So far we've had love-making cars and salmon inside a Welshman. He's come up trumps on both.
0: What are you going to go for?
11: I do think I like the salmon going down the M4, just because it's amusing.
4: What? Yes. Hanging a trout?
11: No, I'm not voting for the pun, I'm voting for the story.
0: I'm voting for the pun, ladies and gentlemen.
4: Are you going for me? Yeah?
11: Yeah, all right, I'll swap and I'll vote for the hanging truck. I feel sorry for the teenager. Yeah.
0: Okay, truck hanging from tree, teenager son, goes forward for...
4: The worst week of the week award, awarded weekly on a week-by-week basis.
0: Mitch, you've got a song for us.
12: Yes, it's been a very bad week for the Spanish, and it could actually get worse. There is a small island off the coast of Morocco, which the Spanish call perejil, which means parsley, because that's what it consists of, and which the Moroccans call leila, which means... Sorry, couldn't resist. The island has belonged, in whatever way, to Spain for about 300 years. Just imagine bloody-mindedly clinging to a small piece of land that's patently part of somebody else's country. Now, Morocco has long claimed the island, but has never actually got around to doing anything about it, until this week, when, in classic Argentinian fashion, a bunch of Moroccan soldiers landed on the patch of stuff unannounced and ran up a Moroccan flag, whereupon the Spanish, in classic British fashion, oh, the irony, dispatched a couple of gunboats and booted them back off it. The Spanish are being uncharacteristically belligerent about all this, but I think I know why.

0: of land, for partly we are willing to die.
1: Thank you, Mitch. Thank you,
2: Mitch. Muchas gracias. So now it's time for...
3: Section 2.
1: And straight to Hugh. Now, for 2 years, scientists in Dubai have been trying to crossbreed a camel and a llama. A project which has been fraught with difficulties, not the least of which has been getting the llama to climb the stepladder. Any chance of hearing that, Van Man? Very good. Anyway, it's all gone wrong. The starting point of the experiment, I didn't know this, is that camels are very bad-tempered, apparently. They do quite literally have the hump. But so would you if you spent your life trudging across a desert without any water in a big brown overcoat that looks like it come from a charity shop. Anyway, the camel is grumpy, so they've tried to crossbreed it with a llama to produce a camel-sized pack animal with a llama's soft coat and good nature. And what have they got after 2 years of costly experimentation using state-of-the-art breeding technology? Yes, a llama-sized pack animal with the rough coat and bad temper of the camel. very cross-breeding. Exactly the opposite of what was intended, and which has apparently produced a right vicious little ship of the desert. But the irony continues, because the hyperactive crossbreed is called a karma, which it patently isn't. If they wanted that, they should have crossbred it with the Dalai Lama. And it's been given the name of Rama, which is what it spends most of its time doing, apparently. Charging people, biting them, and refusing to stand still. All in all, it's a right Rama Karma ding dong. Leading the scientists involved to root the opportunity they missed to breed a camel with a lizard to produce a karma chameleon, with a rooster to produce a chicken karma, and an ocelot to produce a camelot, and massive profits for all. And now, Barbara Dixon.
2: Thank you very much, Ronnie. Now. I've got a bad week for a Neapolitan man. This story comes from the Italian newspaper La Repubblica. It's definitely been a bad weeker. Van Man, this is quite authentic. Give us the sound, please, of Italy.
4: Hey, what are you trying to do? Can you not say I am a nun?
2: No. Now, that was the sound of a running joke, wasn't it? I want the sound of Italy.
5: Now. We are about to do a bad week set in Italy.
2: Thank you very much. And it begins with a man getting into a taxi in Naples.
6: I'm not going to Sorrento this time of night.
2: Now, Italy has given us many things. The Romans, Marconi, motor scooters, Ferrari and Dolmio pasta sauces, which are as Italian as a pint of bitter being drunk by a bulldog in a cloth cap. So, we've got a bloke in a Neapolitan taxi, and all of a sudden he hears the two-way radio.
7: Passenger for pickup at Peroni Mansions is a Mrs. Caracci, that's a Caracci, going to 26 Via de Rieri. Over.
2: Now this is the interesting bit, because at this point our man in the taxi realised that the woman who was being talked about on the taxi radio was his wife, who had also called for a taxi to take her to an address that he'd never heard of. So, he said to the driver...
6: Change of a destination, please.
2: And he too began to head for 26 Via del Vieri, where he discovered his wife had been dropped off minutes earlier. Was she having secret violin lessons in order to suddenly serenade him? No, of course not. She's Italian, she was having an affair, she was meeting her lover. What a terrible thing to realise that your wife was having an affair whilst in a taxi.
8: Ah, that was your wife, was it? Yeah, well, my wife had an affair, and I said to her, I said, it's all these night shifts. I said, I'll tell you what, I've gone about 11, you see. I normally work through till about 3 a.m. It's 3 a.m. in the morning.
2: Yeah, excuse me while I wind up the window, because I'd just like to finish the story. It's a very bad week indeed for taxi radio adultery man. Surely the biggest surprise of the story is the fact the taxi had a radio you could understand in the first place. Yeah, shut up.
1: These champagne charlies would get your trout of Turin faster than anything on four wheels. Now, Toby.
8: Well, it would have been a good week for Roy Lockwood, if only he'd acted sooner. 230 years sooner, because he'd found a 230-year-old lottery ticket in a book when he was moving house. The top prize in the lottery was £25,000, which is equivalent... to £177 million in today's money.
5: All right, my my darlings. Welcome to the lottery draw for 1772. And what a week it's been. Captain Cook is off on another voyage of discovery around the Pacific on his ship. The Discovery. Well, I wish I could go with him. Wouldn't be the first time I went cruising on a Discovery around the Pacific Rim, if you know what I mean.
8: Mr. Lockwood said about the ticket.
0: It could have been used as a bookmark or put there for safekeeping by someone who then forgot where it was.
8: He added.
0: Perhaps I can still claim on this. I got my fingers crossed. Imagine the interest after all these years.
8: Oh, yeah, do you think? I mean, after 230 years, I'm sure the company who issued it are still around. Yeah, just look for any 18th century corporation whose motto was, don't live it a little, live it a lotto. So that's my candidate, 18th century lotto ticket, hopelessly optimistic man.
2: Now, it's been a bad week for the residents of Hook in Dorset. Now, what could possibly be bad, I hear you cry, for the residents of leafy, beautiful Dorset? Thomas Hardy Country, home of crazy-haired, downshifting, louse-munching chicken strangler and TV eccentric Hugh Fernley Whittingstall, who moved there when his London house didn't have enough room for his surname. I once saw him make a salad out of woodlice, which he claimed are related to prawns in evolutionary terms, which is somewhat embarrassing for the prawns, I would have thought. Clearly the better side of the family. If there's a Crustaceans Reunited website, the last thing all the langoustine and shrimps would want is a bunch of woodlice writing in wanting to meet up again. Oh, it's been 100 million years. Let's have a drink. Anyway, this fanciful premise is getting us nowhere. The point is that down there in Dorset, Van Man, give us a bit of West Country atmosphere. Yes, Van Man tragically has a record collection that includes the Wurzels. Very popular in their day, of course, and there is now a Wurzels tribute band called the Even Wurzels. Actually, of course, Dorset is full of second homes and rich retired people, but this is a comedy show, so it's full of yokels, drunk on scrumpy.
9: Me property prices.
2: All right, then, it's full of rich retired people, drunk on scrumpy, because scrumpy is strong. Scrumpy is essentially about 99% proof apple-flavoured meth. Half a pint of it turns you into Oliver Reed on a chat show, and two pints will have you waking up in a silage bin being handed a cup of coffee by a sheep with a wry smile on its face. But all this has nothing to do with Scrumpy. No, the story's much weirder than that. In Dorset, what is happening is that the toasters are speaking Russian. John Dalton, the chairman of Hook Parish Council, said,
10: "It's unnerving. Normally, it just makes toast."
2: Of course, it's the kettle that speaks Russian. Now, your first thought here is, well, maybe this is some old dodgy Russian technology from the pre-Glasnost era.
11: Bread-eating people of Britain. This is your toaster speaking. Your Western bread browning equipment is decadent and corrupt, and also does not have an easily removable crumb tray.
2: But in fact, it's nothing to do with that. No, this is a proper British toaster.
12: This is your toaster speaking. We apologise for the lack of brownness on your bread. I'm on a one-day strike.
2: What's happening is there's a radio transmission mast down there for the World Service, and it's interfering with the local electronics, and it's causing Russian to come out of toasters, telephones, and electric organs. Imagine that. Well, proof there that the Russian Eminem still has some way to go. That is Dorset talking toaster people who have had a very bad week. So, right, who do we like from that lot, then?
1: Toaster people.
13: Is that because that's the last thing you remember hearing? Have you really thought about it?
8: The only thing.
0: It's all so long ago.
8: Just think with the Russian one, this...
13: Yes, I thought you were very good in it, too.
0: I'm voting for the Russian toasters because that's the best sort of cod Russian nonsense I've ever had. I'm assuming it is cod Russian nonsense and that Toby's in some kind of, you know, KGB sleeper from God knows when or something.
8: The 49 Steps are in an organisation throughout Europe.
2: I think that that means that the Dorset Russian-speaking toaster people join the truck-hanging tree teenager and go forward for...
13: The Worst Week of the Week Award, awarded weekly on a week-by-week basis.
2: Now, to Mitch, for a double-act bad week, I believe.
0: Yeah, it's been a bad week for...

0: Now, to Mitch, for a double act bad week, I believe.
1: Oh, right. Yeah, it's been a bad week for Paul Simon. And indeed anybody charged with interviewing Paul Simon, as it seems the diminutive songwriting genius has finally lost patience with being asked if he's ever getting back together again with Art Garfunkel.

0: Thank you, Mr. Ben. Now let's move on to
1: Section 3.
2: And Section 3 starts with, you may well have seen this story in the papers, it's truly, truly awful week for orchids. A council worker in Dorset. Thank you, Batman. Very, very keen, once he'd found the album, to let us hear as much of it as possible. Council worker in Dorset, what he did was, he mowed down a patch of rare orchids, despite being given a warning map, a picture of the flowers, and satellite navigation equipment to tell him exactly where they were. That's right, satellite navigation equipment. This is a bloke in a big tractor who mows verges for a living.
3: 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Over.
4: I'm cutting the grass!
3: Can you reconfigure digital uplink for magnetic and calibrate 0909 of vector 6 to the north quadrant? Over.
4: I'm in the big tractor!
2: Conservationists have been nurturing bee orchids and pyramid orchids on a roadside verge in Dorset for the last 20 years. And this gardener came along. He carefully cut round a sign that read, "Do not cut this grass." And then he ran straight over the plants. His excuse being he had a warning map in one hand, a picture of some orchids in the other, and a huge satellite navigation screen right in front of his face. So basically, the next time your local council goes on strike, look on the bright side, ladies and gentlemen. Your bins may not be emptied, your library may be shut, but your orchids are a bloody sight safer.
0: Now, I've got a bad week for actor Jude Law. Someone's discovered his name is an anagram of Jaw Duel. And it was me. No. No, he's been mistaken for a Romanian car thief. What actually happened is Jude is in Romania, filming the new Anthony Minghella film, Cold Mountain, the story of a former soldier in the American Civil War trying to make his way home, and presumably explaining to people what he was doing in Romania in the first place. And while he was there, Jude, he became involved in a scuffle with a politician.
5: Well, it wasn't me, honest. There was a home watching television with Mrs. Prescott, and she'll vouch for me.
0: A Romanian politician, Senator Dinu Petriciu, who thought that Jude Law was trying to steal his brother's car. The senator told the press,
6: "I was convinced he was a crook, as he was dressed just as a real thief."
0: Which gives us two possibilities. Either Romanian car thieves are all wearing Primrose Hill chic, or Jude was wearing a stripy shirt and had a bag with swag written on it. Anyway, it was all sorted out in Jude's favour, because it seems that the senator's brother had sold the car to the rental company he had. Can you see where we're going? Rented it to the film company. So a bad week for Jude. Not least because the whole world now knows what kind of car he commands. It turns out to be a second-hand Romanian roadster formerly owned by a politician's brother. Still, maybe it happens to all of them. Mr. De Niro, your Skoda is waiting.
2: Now, Mitch.
6: It's

0: Been a very bad week for an American called Jonathan Smith. In fact, every week is a bad week for Jonathan because he has a rather serious ambition.
1: I fully intend to drink a cup of coffee in every single Starbucks in the world.
0: Jonathan drives across America, visiting up to 30 stores a day, where he orders a 4-ounce filter coffee with complimentary refill and takes a picture. According to the Daily Telegraph, Jonathan sleeps in his car to save on costs, although on 30 cups of coffee a day, it's more probably he sits bolt upright and stares at the windscreen to save costs. Still, there is one thing worse than drinking 30 cups of Starbucks coffee a day, and that's hearing this.
1: I'll have a 4-ounce filter coffee, please.
2: Sure. Anything else with that?
0: No! No! If I wanted anything else with that, I would have told you! I'm 32 years old, I can tie my shoelaces, and I can see the cake! I want a cup of bloody coffee! So what do you think is finally going to happen to Jonathan Smith when he achieves the impossible and visits every Starbucks in the world?
1: I will have a 4-ounce filter coffee, please.
2: Sure. There you go.
1: That's it. 4,500 stores. 4,500 cups of coffee. All done. All finished. Nothing left. Nothing left.
2: Look, don't cry. There's a McDonald's around the corner. Why don't you grab a burger?
3: Hey, you know, that gives me an idea.
0: That's my candidate, folks. Wide awake Starbucks freak person.
4: Well, that's it, isn't it? What are we going to choose from that lot?
3: Where's a B orchid? Is that one that's just not as good as an A orchid?
4: No. It's an orchid that looks like Bjork.
5: I love Mitch's candidate to start with, and the fact we've got it down on our list as Wide Awake Coffee Saddo is even better. I'm going to vote for him.
4: Okay. 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
5: Right, well, I think we're going to go for him, aren't we? We like him.
4: Wide Awake Coffee Saddo.
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5: Okay, Ronnie Scott audience, it's time to hit those electronic keypads and decide the fate of this week's ill-fated unfortunate.
6: This week's guest computer was bought from a garage sale at the Family Fortune Studio. We asked 100 people who they thought had had the worst week in the world. In third place, you said a pair of socks. And the survey said tree-hanging teenage truck boy. In second place, you said Hong Kong. And the survey said Dorset Russian radio toaster people. Which means that in first place, you said bottled water. And the survey said Wide Awake Coffee Saddle.
5: Well, there you go. Jonathan Smith, the Wide Awake Coffee Saddo. He wins this week's star prize.
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8: You have been listening to It's Been a Bad Week, which featured Steve Punt, Hugh Dennis, Poe Belong with Mitch Benn, and Joel Caulfield. It was written by Steve Punt, Hugh Dennis, Mitch Benn, Joel Caulfield, Paul Powell, David Gomsic, Richard Brady, and Gary Howe. The broadcast assistant was Fruity Stevens. The producer was Nick Scanna, and the executive producer was Liz Ensie. It's Been a Bad Week is a Celador production.

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3: Presenting Joel McRae as Jace Pearson in Tales of the Texas Rangers. Tales of the Texas Rangers, authentic stories from their official files. Texas, more than 260,000 square miles. And 50 men who make up the most famous and oldest law enforcement body in North America.

0: These stories based on fact. Only names, dates, and places are fictitious for obvious reasons. The events themselves are a matter of record. Case for tonight, cleanup.
1: Several years ago, the town of Kilman, Texas, boasted a population of slightly under 3,000 inhabitants. Until a wildcat gusher started a fabulous new oil boom. In a matter of months, the population rose to 12,000 as drillers, roughnecks, and other field personnel poured in. And behind them, like vultures, came the horde of racketeers, gamblers, and grifters. But even organized vice was not profitable enough for the boss of the crime syndicate, Frankie Gennaro. Gennaro started to move in on the oil business itself.
2: Sure, Paul is alone, Stetson.
3: Yeah, Frankie. In the shack with the light.
2: What have we been getting from him?
3: Herb's got the figures.
4: Yeah, he's got four wells in production. We've been getting 200 barrels a day.
2: So what's his beef? He's still getting 20?
3: He choked the wells down. Says he won't pay off anymore.
2: Yeah, we'll see about that. You better come in too, Herb.
4: Yeah, okay, Frankie.
2: Don't knock open it.
5: Hey, what's the idea busting in here?
2: No idea, Paul. I hear you've had some kind of a misunderstanding with my boys here.
5: There's no misunderstanding, Gennaro. You're just not getting any more oil from my wells. I'm not taking any more threats from you or your tinhorn friends.
3: Watch what you're saying, Paul.
5: I'll say what I want. I'll not only say it to you, I'll say it to the law.
2: Your mouth's got a loose trigger, Paul. Shoots off too easy.
5: Get out. Get out of here before I bend this pipe wrench over your head.
2: Hey, I'm sorry.
5: Let go
6: of
5: me.
6: Oh. Grab him, Frankie.
5: Let me go. He's got a knife.
6: Let him have it, Herb.
5: Ah. Oh.
6: He clipped me with that wrench.
2: Well, they won't do it again, Stutch. This'll teach the other operators not to get smart. Come on, Herb.
7: Yeah.
2: Let's get out of here.
1: The death of Joe Powell sealed the lips of other frightened oil operators, and they said nothing as Frankie Gennaro continued to exact tribute from the smaller private companies. But Powell's murder aroused special interest of the Texas Rangers. Captain Stinson sent for Ranger Jace Pearson.
8: You know what's been happening in Kilman since the oil boom started, Jace?
9: Yeah, I've heard.
8: I've got Rangers in the town, of course. Good men. But they're too well known. We're being blocked all the way by people who won't talk or who are afraid to talk.
9: I've never worked the Kilman district. I'm not known there.
8: Well, that's why I sent for you. I want Kilman cleaned up, starting with Joe Powell's murder. But a man wearing a badge won't stand a chance.
9: You want me to work without one?
8: That's right, Jace. But not alone. We got a new man just transferred into the company, Steve Clark. You can work together.
9: Good. You better brief me on the Powell murder.
8: Well, all we've got is in the next room. Have a look. Here's some photographs taken at the murder scene.
9: Stabbed in the back. A belt and shirt twisted, though. Powell must have put up a fight before he went down.
8: He fought all right. Look at this wrench.
9: Yeah. Blood stains and a few matted hairs on it. This the same wrench that was next to the body in the photos?
8: The same one.
9: Powell must have hit somebody with it before he was killed then.
8: It looks that way.
9: That means two or more men ganged up on him. He dropped one with a wrench, and then the other one stabbed him.
8: That's the way I see it.
9: Yeah, blood on the wrench been typed?
8: Yeah. Here's a report from the lab at Austin.
9: Typo, huh? Brown hair, Caucasian male.
8: Micrometer measurements are there, too. And that's all we've got, Jace.
9: How about a list of undesirables hanging out in Kilman?
8: Oh, yeah, I got that, too. Here. Mostly petty crooks, gamblers, and muscle men. Our boys run a few out and new ones come in.
9: Must be one man at the top, though.
8: Usually is, but which one?
9: A few possibilities on your list here. This one, Stutz Tracy?
8: No, he's not big enough to be given the orders. Does he know you by sight?
9: No, I just know a few of these names by reputation and photos.
8: Now, here's another bad one. Herb Enfield.
9: Yeah, heard about him, too. Plenty. Supposed to be a real vinegarone.
8: Yeah, he's tougher than the back end of a shooting gallery.
9: Yeah, well, he's not smart enough to cover up for himself.
8: The only other possible boss I can see is this one, Frankie Gennaro.
9: Uh-huh. Got lots of arrests and a couple of indictments. No convictions. On the surface, his record's clean.
8: He always has an alibi, and it always stands up.
9: Well, I guess I better get started.
8: Right. We'll go over to the barracks, and I'll introduce you to Steve Clark. You'll want to change your clothes anyhow.
9: Yeah. Well, the first job's to locate key men. When we find out who's making the wheels turn, we can put our badges on again and move in with a force.
8: Well, the whole company will be standing by.
9: You better warn the rangers in town not to let on they know me.
8: Well, they've been warned. You'll be treated just like a stranger. You have anything to report, contact me directly. But be careful. And you better leave your car outside the town and just meander in on horses.
9: Cowpokes?
8: Yeah, just a couple of wandering cowpokes.
9: I met Steve Clark. We dressed like a couple of cowpokes and parked our car outside of Kilman. It was almost midnight when we rode in. The town was sprawled all over the map, dotted with trailers and crude shacks thrown together from tin and old packing crates. Despite the hour, everything was going full blast.
2: It sure is booming, Jace.
9: Yeah. The hotel down a ways looks especially lively. Bet that isn't legal liquor they're taking on around here.
2: Yeah, I bet there isn't much of anything here that is legal.
9: A bunch of oil trucks coming through. Better get out of the way. Get over, Charco. Come on, boy.
2: Over, boy, over.
9: Seems to me that it's kind of late for them to be hauling oil. Ought to be a daytime operation.
2: Might be a shortage of trucks, Jace. Everything has to be hauled. No pipelines to the refineries yet. You think it might be hot oil?
9: Maybe. We don't know why Joe Powell was killed, but if somebody'd been stealing his oil and Powell found out about it, we'd have a pretty good motive.
2: Yeah. But if those trucks are hauling stolen oil, they're being pretty open about it.
9: Oh, oh boy. Listen to that racket.
2: Yeah.
9: Being pretty open about everything around here.
7: Boy, you talk too much.
9: Come on, Clark. Let's get us a room. I want to call the captain and find out about these night-riding trucks. Any plan we had about staying at the hotel was cut short by the desk clerk. There wasn't a room available in the town. We hung around for about an hour before we found a rancher who told us we could bunk down in the loft of his barn outside of the town.
2: Cleaning that mess up isn't going to be easy, Jason.
9: It's going to be even tougher than it looks, Clark. Notice what happened when the sheriff and one of the rangers they know walked in?
2: Yeah, and all the gambling stopped 5 minutes before they got there and all the liquor disappeared. Whoever's running that place knew they were coming.
9: No wonder our men haven't been able to get any place.
2: We could have stopped that place from operating, Jace. We saw what was going on.
9: That wouldn't do any good to show a badge and shut down one spot. We got to shut them all. But first, we got to hook them all together.
2: Yeah, guess you're right. Hey, look over there. Roadside phone booth by that gas station. You still going to call Captain Stinson?
9: Yeah, it's a good spot. Station's closed.
2: I'll take the horses back off the road and wait.
9: Got through to Captain Stinson at his home. But what he had to say about the trucks wasn't encouraging.
10: Yes, Jase, we've had reports on the trucks. They run every night.
9: Have our men ever stopped any of them?
10: Yes, but they seem to be all right, Jase. They have receipts for everything they're carrying, and the trucks are properly licensed.
9: I still can't see why they're running at night.
10: Neither can I, but there's no law against it.
9: Well, hasn't the commission set a limit on the number of barrels each well can pump in a day?
10: Yes, each well is allowed 300 barrels a day. As long as the present pressure holds.
9: Have the operators been accounting for that much oil each day?
10: Yes. The commission keeps a careful check. Operators report production of 300 a day. The trucking company receipts show haulage of 300 a day. And the figures at the refineries tally, too. It's a three-way check, Jace. I don't see how they could beat it.
9: Well, I'm still convinced that Powell's death has something to do with hot oil.
10: Well, I can't help you there, Jace. It's all in your lap.
9: I'm hoping to match the hair the lab found on that wrench Powell used. But I need a motive to narrow down the field. 12,000 people in town make a lot of suspects.
10: Well, do the best you can.
9: I will. I'm sending you a list of names. Men we spotted running gambling games and selling liquor at the hotel. We'll have to let them run for a while, till we move in with a big broom.
10: We'll raise dust whenever you're ready.
9: For 3 days, I left Steve Clark wandering around town, spotting the rackets, while I rode through the oil field at night, striking up casual conversations with the pumpers wherever I saw one of the night riding trucks load up and leave. Howdy.
2: Well, howdy. A little bit off your trail, ain't you, cowpoke?
9: Yeah. Just riding around, wishing some of this land was mine.
2: Yeah. Hey, we all wishing the same thing. I'm just gonna have a donut, a little coffee. Want a cup?
9: Yeah. If your friends on the truck didn't drink at all.
2: Them fellas, they're always in too much of a hurry.
9: Mm-hmm.
2: Yeah, you can tie a horse to the derrick there. He'll be all right.
9: Thanks.
2: There you are.
9: Thanks. Yeah, it's a funny hour for making oil pickups. What makes them haul so late?
2: Oh, I don't know.
9: They always take a full load?
2: Uh-huh. 100 barrels a clip, that's a full tank truck.
9: Yeah. Field storage tanks hold 1,000 barrels each, don't they?
2: Uh-huh. Want a donut?
9: No, thanks. Checked with a few more pumpers, then rode out to the barn where Clark and I were bunking. I woke him up.
11: Oh, morning, Chase. What time is it?
9: Almost 6. What'd you find out?
11: Oh, I'm stretched here.
5: Yeah, I've got another flock of names you can send on to the captain. Here you are.
9: Yeah, we've got just about every small-time hood staked out. Everything but the head man.
5: Chase, I'm not so sure there is a head man.
9: There's gotta be. All the racketeers stick to their own game in their own part of town. They're all protected by the same muscle men.
5: Yeah? So?
9: So they belong to an organization. Otherwise, they'd be fighting among themselves, trying to move in on each other.
5: Yeah. Didn't think of that.
9: And dipping a finger in the oil business here, too, I'd swear to it. And that's big. We find the man on top of that, we'll have the kingpin of the entire operation.
5: Well, I'll keep looking around, Chase.
9: No. No, let the town go for a while. From now on, we'll concentrate on the wells. When we get the man responsible for killing Powell, the whole thing will tumble like a house of cards.
0: You are listening to Tales of the Texas Rangers, starring Joel McRae as Ranger Jace Pearson. Beginning 1 week from tomorrow, that's Sunday, October 8th, Tales of the Texas Rangers will be heard at a new time. Remember, our next show is Sunday, October 8th, 1 week from tomorrow. Now we continue with tonight's case, Cleanup, an authentic story from the files of the Texas Rangers.
9: Staked ourselves out at Powell's wells. For 2 days, we kept check around the clock on every load of oil that was hauled away, watching from a distance. It was a dead-end watch.
5: Yeah, it checks out, Jace. 4 wells, 300 barrels each per day, 1,200 barrel total. And that's what they've hauled away.
9: Yeah, but since we've been here, nothing's been hauled from Powell's wells at night.
5: Yeah, gonna keep watching them?
9: Just for tonight, so we can measure the flow from the wells. You can keep the pumper busy for a while at 9 o'clock while I run a tape gauge into the storage tanks.
5: You'll have to check them again later.
9: Yeah, I'll wander up and keep the pumper busy around 3 a.m. Then you can make the second check. We'll compare our figures and we'll know if those wells are really choked for 300 barrels each or if they're pumping more in the legal quota.
5: Okay, Jase. Let's hope it works.
9: We made the check. We didn't have to do much figuring. The wells were on the nose. 300 barrels a day each. Not a drop more.
5: Well, that's it, Chase. And the refinery reports show that it's all going through. There's no hot oil to be accounted for.
9: Well, it was a thought. Let's get the horses and turn in.
5: Yeah. Guess Powell just happened to brush somebody the wrong way.
9: Yeah.
5: That oil angle would have helped plenty. Too bad.
9: Hey, wait a minute.
5: Hmm?
9: There's a car coming.
5: Hey, yeah. He's turning up the road toward that rigging over there.
9: Rigging isn't lit. Nobody's working there. It was a dry hole.
5: Get low.
9: Yeah. His lights will sweep this way when he turns.
5: Hey, stopped at the dry hole, all right.
9: Yeah. And look.
12: Powell's pumper's walking across the field to meet him.
13: Yeah, they're going up to the knowledge house on the rig.
12: It's a funny place to be holding a meeting at this time of night. It's a cinch they don't want to be seen. That pumper knows more than he told us. Come on.
13: What's the plan, Jase?
12: Maybe we can slip under the platform of the rigging without them seeing us. If we can get under the knowledge house, we may learn a few things through the floorboards. We crept through the muddy channel that drained into the slush pit and got under the knowledge house. We were hidden, but we could hear them.
3: The trucks will start making pickups again tomorrow night.
14: Yeah?
3: Why not? Unless you think you're gonna object.
14: I can't do it. You know Pal changed the joke before
3: his accident? Yeah.
14: All right, sir. How can I give you any ore? Wells are only pumping regular quotas.
3: Have the chokes changed again, so they pump a little extra.
14: I can't. Not without Miss Pal's okay. I'm working for her now.
3: Maybe you didn't hear me. I said change the choke.
14: Oh, I'm afraid, Stutz.
13: Must be Stutz Tracy, Jase.
12: Yeah.
14: Well, don't look at me like that, Stutz. You know I'm on a spot.
3: Listen, you, we've got the operators in this deal lined up. We don't intend to have any trouble with a wise guy pumper.
14: No, wait a minute, Stutz. Wait a minute. What'd you have to hit me for?
3: Just to make you think. That's only a sample. Maybe you'd like what Paul got.
14: Oh, don't talk like that, Stutz. I'll do what you say. Just tell me what you want me to do.
3: I've already told you. The trucks will roll tomorrow night.
14: Yeah.
3: Don't disappoint them. Don't forget.
14: Yeah.
3: Tomorrow.
13: He knows what happened to Paul, Jase. Let's grab him.
12: No, stay down. He's not the head man. But I wonder why we haven't been seeing him around.
13: Wish I could have gotten a look at his face. His voice sounded familiar.
12: Yeah, you've seen mugshots of him in the photos we have.
13: Hey, a fellow with the broken nose.
12: That's right. Have you seen him around?
13: Yeah, I think I have.
12: Shh. Pumper's leaving. All right, how about it? You seen Stutz?
13: Yeah, only this afternoon at the hotel. He was talking to Frankie Gennaro.
12: And it's the first time either of us has seen him since we've been here.
13: I heard him talking to Gennaro. He said he'd been up to Big D.
12: In Dallas? What was he up there for?
13: Well, that wasn't mentioned. They didn't talk much. All I know is that Stutz just got back. He'd been gone 2 weeks.
12: Come on. We can get out of here now. Gone 2 weeks, huh? In other words, since Powell got killed.
13: Yeah, what do you make out of that, Jason?
12: Maybe he doesn't know just something about Powell's murder. I got a hunch he was in on it. Powell clipped one of his attackers with that pipe wrench, remember? Must have left a mark.
13: And if Stutz had that mark, he wouldn't hang around and give people a chance to notice it. Is that it?
12: 2 weeks is just to be about long enough for a scar to heal over. We got to get a sample of Stutz's hair to match with the hair samples Lab got off that wrench.
13: Well, how do we get that?
12: We get our hands on a comb or brush. Anything he's used on his head. First, we got to find him.
13: Well, he may have headed back to the hotel. That's a favorite hangout.
12: Yeah, we'll try it. But on the way into town, I want to call the captain.
13: Yeah.
12: Come on, Chapo.
13: Come on, boy. What are you going to call the captain for?
12: Find out who owns the trucks hauling the oil and what refinery they're going to. See if we can hook the ownership up with any of the people we've been watching here.
13: Why?
12: Well, because records have been falsified to cover that hot oil. We find out who's changing them, and we'll know who Stutz is working for and who killed Powell.
13: Jay's hot oil won't prove murder.
12: No, but once we link Stutz as an accomplice in the murder, I got a feeling he'll squeal like a pig caught under a gate. I made my call to Captain Stinson. He arranged to have the trucks followed and the ownership checked. Then Clark and I headed for the hotel where business was going on as usual.
13: There he is, Jase, at the counter. They're using it as a bar.
12: With Herb Enfield and Frankie Gennaro. There's a trio the warden of Huntsville would love to have.
13: Well, maybe you'll get him later on. Well, what do we do? Just wait around until Stutz combs his hair?
12: No. Look, on the stool beside him.
13: What? Oh, his hat.
12: Is it his?
13: That's the one he was wearing when I saw him this afternoon.
12: Good. There'll be enough hair strands in it or little clippings in the band to tell us what we want to know.
13: Jase, how do we get it?
12: I'll call for a drink and crowd him. You just grab it and fade.
13: Want me to take it back to the barn?
12: No. Now, there's a small airfield near the next town. Get it over there and call the Austin lab and have it picked up. They can report to Captain Stinson. When I call him in the morning, he should have enough for us to start dropping the net.
10: Stutz Tracy is the man Powell hit with that ring. wrench all right.
9: Good. You get a line on the trucking company and the refinery?
10: Yes, you like it. The trucking company is owned under an alias by Herb Enfield and his wife.
9: Good.
10: And the refinery is owned by a woman. We checked on her, Jace. She's Frankie Gennaro's girlfriend.
9: Now, that does it. When are you coming in?
10: The whole company's standing by right now, ready to roll.
9: Well, then come ahead and throw up roadblocks on the way. An awful lot of people are going to want to leave here in a hurry.
8: We're ready to comb the town, Jace.
9: You got a section for Clark and me?
8: Take your choice.
9: You know who I want.
8: Good. Well, go ahead. The rest of the men have their assignments. Names you supplied. Listen, you people!
15: Quiet down now.
8: All of you! Now, most of you are decent folks. Go home and stay home. The streets may not be safe for the next couple of hours, but by tonight, you'll have your town back. We use the hotel for a jail. All right, let's go. You men in there, you're surrounded. Come out with your hands up. All right, come on. Get moving.
15: All right, all of you, up against the wall. And don't anybody reach for a gun. Anybody else want to try that?
9: All right, Stutz, on your feet.
3: What do you cowpokes want?
5: We're not cowpokes. We're Texas Rangers.
3: Rangers? But...
9: Get up. Get up. You're coming over to the hotel lobby. We'll tell you all about it.
8: Well, that's quite a haul, Jace.
9: Yeah. But I can't locate Herb Enfield and Frankie Gennaro. Clark's holding Stutz Tracy in that side room, though. He might know where the others are. You got the photos of the hair samples lab matched?
8: Yeah. Here.
9: Good. I'll show these to Stutz. They should convince him. He say anything yet, Clark?
5: Jace, not a buzz.
3: And I'm not gonna say anything either.
9: Stutz, I got something to show you. Ever seen anything like this before? Take a look at this photograph.
3: What is it?
9: Just a couple of hairs. One on the left came from your hat. We borrowed it last night.
3: What's the idea?
9: And the hair on the right is just like it. Exactly like it. That came from a bloody wrench we found beside the body of Joe Powell. Powell hit you with that wrench, Stutz, and then you killed him.
3: I was never even near him.
9: That hair and the scar on your head proves you were.
3: Yeah, but I didn't kill him.
9: You were there. You know who did.
3: I was knocked out. I didn't see who.
9: Come on, Stutz.
5: Who was with you?
3: Herb Enfield and...
9: And Frankie Gennaro.
3: Yeah. Oh, he'll kill me. He's gonna kill me.
9: Gennaro's the boss, then.
3: Yeah.
9: He's got a hideout someplace. Where is it?
3: No, he'll kill me.
9: I said, where is it?
3: You gotta protect me. There's a cabin up past the Red Cedars, other side of the oil field. That's where he's been living.
5: You'll have a clear view of the road up there, Jace.
9: We won't use the road. Oh. We'll ride up from behind. Is Enfield there, too?
3: Yeah. Yeah, they're always together.
5: Jace, they may not even know we moved in on the town.
9: They'll know soon.
5: Yeah, there's a cabin, Jace. Pretty fancy.
9: It ought to be. They've milked plenty out of this town.
5: Yeah. Cow's running dry for them now, though. Hey, somebody around the side of the cabin there in a hammock.
9: That's Gennaro. In a nice silk robe. He's in for a change of wardrobe he isn't gonna like.
5: He's getting up, Jace. He sees us.
16: You looking for something?
9: Yeah. You're wanted in town.
16: Stutz Tracy send you for me?
9: Huh? Oh, yeah. Yeah, he did. Enfield, too.
16: Anything wrong in town?
9: I don't think so. You see anything wrong, Clark?
5: No. No, I thought everything was fine.
16: Hey, Herb!
17: Yeah, Frankie?
16: Stutz wants us in town. Sent these fellows out to tell us.
17: Oh?
4: I've seen you two around before, haven't I? Hey, what's that on your shirt, cowpoke?
9: Oh, that's just a Texas Ranger badge. Come on, both of you. You're going into town.
2: You dirty! You fellas mind telling me what you think you've got on me?
9: Well, let's start with the killing of Joe Powell.
2: I can prove I was someplace else when Powell was killed. Herb and Stutz and I were playing cards with three other men all night long.
9: Not this time, Gennaro.
4: What do you mean?
9: We've already proven where Stutz was, and he's made a full confession. There'll be no alibis this time. Don't move, Gennaro.
5: Look out for Enfield. Look out.
2: We don't want to fight.
9: Shouldn't fool around with a gun, Herb. A knife in the back is your specialty.
4: Oh, my arm.
2: Well, glad to see you know that I didn't kill Powell.
9: Sure, Gennaro. You're the boy with the brains. You don't do the work. You order it.
2: That's something you can't prove.
9: No? You don't think Herb is going to take all the blame, do you?
4: You're not going to set me up, Gennaro.
2: Shut up! I want a lawyer.
9: Yeah, I can understand that. I never saw a fellow who needed one more. All right, get moving.
4: Take it easy.

0: Frankie Gennaro and Herb Enfield were sentenced to life terms at Huntsville. Stutz Tracy was given 50 years, and lesser offenders in the Kilman cleanup were given sentences of from 1 to 5 years. Those who were released without being charged left the town of Kilman quickly and quietly. The cleanup was complete.
1: And now, here again is the star of our show, Joel McRae.
2: Folks, here's a special announcement I think you'll be interested in. You'll next hear Tales of the Texas Rangers, beginning Sunday, 1 week from tomorrow. Yes, we're moving to a brand new time on Sundays, beginning Sunday, October 8th. I hope you'll make it a point to hear us at our new time, beginning in just 8 days. Good night, folks. See you next Sunday.
1: A week from Sunday, Joel McRae in another authentic reenactment of a case from the files of the Texas Rangers.

0: Joel McRae is currently seen starring in the MGM production Stars in My Crown. Tonight's cast included Tony Barrett, Lou Krugman, Paul Frees, Tom McKee, Herb Ellis, and Byron Kane. This story was transcribed and adapted by Joel Murcott, and the program was produced and directed by Stacy Keach. This is Hal Gibney speaking and reminding you to be with us again at our new time, 1 week from tomorrow, Sunday, October 8th.
1: Three chimes mean good times on NBC. 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Dennis Day's comedy is always refreshing because he appears so timid and bewildered. But one thing that doesn't bewilder Dennis is how to sing a popular ballad or rhythmical novelty. 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That day also marks the return of the Judy Canova Show. And tomorrow, Phil Harris and Alice Faye return to NBC.
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3: We present King Street Jr. by Jim Eldridge, starring Peter Davison as Eric Brown and James Grout as Mr. Beeston, the headmaster.
4: Now I won't tell you again, will you be quiet? What is up with you today? Be quiet! You're acting like a pack of monkeys. Now shut up! Who did that? Who made that monkey noise? I want the person who did it to own up. Robert, was that you?
5: Please, sir.
4: Yes?
5: If I own up, will you give me a banana?
4: Shut up! Now you, Robert, come out here.
5: Sir,
4: did you hear me, Robert? Here.
5: Dinner time, sir.
4: Yes, well, put your things away. And quickly, Robert, I want to see you in here 5 minutes before afternoon school.
6: Yes? Yes, so it's ready for him to pick up any time today. Yes, I'll tell him when he comes in. And thank you very much for ringing. He'll be very pleased. Bye.
7: And what will I be pleased about?
6: That was the garage. Your car's ready.
7: Oh, and about time, too. I was beginning to wonder if they'd sent it back to Japan for a second opinion. I don't suppose they said how much it was going to set me back.
6: No.
7: Oh, well.
6: I should think of a number and double it.
7: Still, as long as it gets the family down to Cornwall and back without any trouble.
6: Well, they've had it long enough.
7: Actually, I'm reasonably clear for a while, aren't I? I could nip down now and collect it.
6: Well,
7: I'm not clear.
6: There's Mrs. Rudd.
7: Oh, no.
6: She put her head round the door just before lunch.
7: What did she want?
6: She didn't say.
7: I can guess. My choir has been kidnapped, Mr. Beeston. What are you going to do about it?
6: I don't think it was that serious.
7: Don't you believe it. That woman could turn the search for the lost chord into a major CID investigation.
6: But you will see her.
7: I suppose so. But when I get back, so if you'll hold the fort for a few minutes, Mrs. Stone.
6: Don't I always?
7: I'll be as quick as I can.
8: Ah, Mr. Beeston. I was just coming to see you.
7: Is it important?
8: I wouldn't waste my valuable time otherwise.
7: No, of course not. Well, come in, Mrs. Rudd.
8: This won't take a minute.
7: Mrs. Rudd, whenever you tell me it won't take a minute, I usually have to cancel all my appointments for the rest of the day.
6: If you don't need me, I'll go and do some photocopying.
7: Right. Now, Mrs. Rudd.
8: My piano, Mr. Beeston.
7: I take it you mean the school piano.
8: That instrument has been at the school for over 30 years and it shows. And I think something should be done about it before the new school year.
7: Well, what are you suggesting?
8: It should be obvious, even to you. The school needs a new piano.
7: We only had it tuned a few months ago.
8: And it was out of tune again within 2 or 3 weeks.
7: I didn't notice.
8: Of course not. You are not a musician.
7: But musical instruments are supposed to mature with age, aren't they? I mean, these old violins we hear about, they're supposed to sound better than the new ones.
8: A violin is not a piano.
7: No, isn't it?
8: And they are treated rather differently. I don't expect Yehudi Menuhin uses his Stradivarius to prop open the door of a school hall.
7: Well, Mrs. Rudd, I don't want to be a wet blanket, but the way things are, a new piano's out of the question.
8: Why?
7: Money, Mrs. Rudd, as simple as that.
8: But if you explain the situation to County Hall...
7: Well, they'd laugh in my face.
8: Not when you convince them of the urgency of the situation.
7: Look, Mrs. Rudd, there just isn't the money. What little there is, well, there are greater priorities.
8: And you agree, don't you? Music is not a priority.
7: That is not what I said. But I'm sure that's the way County Hall will see it.
8: Well, it's disgraceful.
7: Fact of life, I'm afraid.
8: Well, you must fight them, Mr. Beeston. Make them aware that the cultural education of our children is at risk.
7: I don't hold out much hope.
8: Nonsense, you must keep at them. I'm sure they'll find the money if you make enough of a nuisance of yourself.
7: Well, that shouldn't be difficult. I've had a good teacher, haven't I?
8: Really? And who are you speaking about, if I may ask?
9: Cheryl has tried very hard, and as a result, her reading is much better this term.
10: Hello.
9: Oh, hello, Fred.
10: Not going home yet?
9: I'm catching up on my reports.
10: You're an example to us all.
9: Well, I hear Mrs. Rudd's agitating.
10: You do surprise me. Anyway, just dump these and I'm off. Got some homework to do.
9: Eh?
10: At school, they sent me this route map for my holiday. I want to work out these French roads.
9: Oh, have fun.
10: I wonder if they have contraflows in Brittany.
9: Well, if they do, you'll find them, won't you?
10: No.
11: Oh, goodness, that's over.
9: Oh, look at him.
10: Look, Harris Brown.
11: You could say that.
10: A lot of noise coming from your class today.
11: Ah, you heard it.
9: We all did.
11: I'm sorry.
10: What are you doing, rehearsing today in Parliament?
11: Honestly, they haven't stopped all day. The rotten lot.
10: Smell of holidays in the nostrils.
9: Yeah.
11: No, it's more than that. I just couldn't control them. You know, I've never been more convinced I'm in the wrong job.
9: Oh, you have got it bad.
10: Don't worry, you'll survive.
11: I wonder.
10: Just keep thinking. Only one more week to go, and then...
9: Bingo!
11: I say, do you fancy joining me for a drink when the pub opens?
10: No, I'm off home. Things to do. But don't let them get you down.
11: Too late.
9: Bye, Fred.
11: What about you, Glenda?
9: Oh, I'm sorry. My mother's expecting me, and... Yeah, I ought to get back when I finish this report.
11: Right.
9: Sorry.
12: What was that about reports?
11: Glenda's still got some to do.
12: Some will.
9: Oh, they go on forever, don't they?
12: But you'll finish yours.
11: Well, they won't take long. I'm going to write ought to be shot on all of them.
9: He's had a bad day.
12: Oh, no. I heard it.
11: Oh, not you as well.
12: Threshold.
11: Well, what do you do? They wouldn't work. They wouldn't keep quiet. They wouldn't take any notice of me. I might just as well not have been there.
12: Pardon?
11: No one would listen to me.
12: Oh, sorry. I wasn't listening.
11: Great.
9: Oh, don't tease him.
12: Anyway, I'm going home.
11: Are you time for a drink?
12: I'd like to. I've got to finish those reports. I suppose yours are all done.
11: Why does everyone assume I've finished my reports?
12: Because you're new, and you're keen, and you're conscientious. Good enough?
11: Do you want a thick ear?
12: I'm going before you get violent. See you in the morning.
9: Bye.
11: Don't count on it. I might decide to end it all tonight. Excuse me?
13: Yes?
11: Same again, please.
13: Coming right up.
11: Thanks.
14: Hello. It's Eric Brown, isn't it?
11: Yes.
14: You teach at King Street Junior, don't you?
11: Yes, I do.
14: Well, you probably don't remember, but we met briefly at the inter-school sports.
11: Ah, yes.
14: John Hedges, headmaster at Milford Junior.
11: Yes, of course. Your school won the trophy.
14: For the third year in succession.
11: I remember. You must forgive me. I'm not quite with it today.
14: That's all right. Can I buy you a drink?
11: Oh, no, I'm fine, thanks. Just getting one.
14: Allow me. Miss, the same as my friend, please.
15: Thanks, sir.
14: You don't mind if I join you?
11: Well, please. But you're all away from home territory, aren't you?
14: I'm visiting my daughter. She lives in Valley Row.
11: We are catchment area.
14: Yeah, but there are no children yet for you to worry about.
11: We could do with them without falling rolls.
14: Couldn't we all?
13: Your treats, gentlemen.
14: Thanks. Take them out of this, will you?
13: Yeah.
14: You know, this really is a happy coincidence, bumping into you like this.
11: Oh?
14: Yes, I was going to phone you sometime in the next day or two.
13: No change, sir.
14: Thank you.
11: You said you were going to phone me.
14: Look, let's take our drinks and sit over there. Cheers.
11: Cheers. You were saying?
14: You'll be coming to the end of your probationary year, aren't you?
11: Yes, when term ends next week.
14: How's it going?
11: All right, I think. But it's hard for me to tell. I'm a bit too close to it.
14: It isn't an easy job, is it?
11: Oh, you can say that again. And today, those kids.
14: Bad, was it?
11: If only they warned you at training college that there'd be days like today.
14: Well, you'd never have joined.
11: Well, no, I didn't mean that. It would just help to know how to cope with it.
14: Still, it hasn't put you off teaching.
11: Oh, no, far from it. You've just got to learn to take the rough with the smooth, haven't you?
14: And what about the future? Have you made any plans?
11: I haven't really thought about it. Hasn't been time.
14: But you'd expect to be staying on at King Street?
11: I suppose so. That's if Mr. Beeston thinks I'm good enough.
14: Ah.
11: It really is up to him, isn't it?
14: Yes, unless something turns up.
11: I'm not sure what you mean.
14: Well, that's what I wanted to talk to you about, Mr. Brown. Your plans for the future.
16: All right, class, wait here and no talking.
15: what's going on?
6: Mr. Long?
16: What is it, Mrs. Patterson?
6: What are the third-year boys doing in the hall?
16: It's games.
6: But I'm in the hall. It's my PE period.
16: Yeah, I know, but it's raining outside.
6: I couldn't care if it's rain, flood and plagues of locusts. This period is timetabled for my class's PE in the hall.
16: I know, but if it's wet, then games has precedence.
6: Since when?
16: It was decided at last month's staff meeting.
6: It was not.
16: It certainly was. You asked the others.
6: I don't care what the others say. This has never happened before.
16: Well, you know we've always had problems before over games. When it's too wet to go outside, that's why we reached this decision.
6: Rubbish!
16: If you don't believe me, go and ask Mr. Beeston.
6: Well, I intend to. This is my hall period, and you'll take it off me over my dead body.
7: All right, Mrs. Higgs, I'll see what I can do, but what? Well, what makes you think we can control him if you can't? Yes, yes, very well. Well, you'd better come in and we'll talk about it. Hmm? Yes, all right, goodbye.
17: Who is that?
7: Mrs. Lonelyhearts.
17: Oh, Mrs. Higgs.
7: She doesn't want her Damien to go to Mrs. Wilberforce next year.
17: Why not?
7: She wants Damien to have a man.
17: Which really means Mrs. Higgs wants a man.
7: Right. You remember that trouble we had when her Timothy was in Mr. Warple's class? We had to spray Warple with antimate to keep her off him.
17: She's only looking for sympathy.
7: Of the horizontal kind.
17: Oh, really?
7: Mind, one look at Mr. Higgs and you can see her point of view. I've seen livelier corpses.
17: Well, what will you do? You can't change Damien over, can you?
7: I could always put him in Brown's class.
17: Oh, poor man.
7: Mrs. Higgs would eat him alive, wouldn't she? The mind boggles.
17: So what will you do?
7: Damien will go where I've decided. I mean, you start switching people about and we'll end up with some teachers with empty classrooms and others will look like Moses with a 5,000.
6: Mr. Beeston?
16: Yes?
6: What's all this about games taking precedence over pee in the hall when it's raining?
7: Hold on, Mrs. Patterson.
6: It's ridiculous. It can't be right.
7: Haven't you got a class this period?
6: Yes, and they're all milling about in the corridor outside the hall wondering what the hell is going on. Oh, and so am I.
7: Yeah, oh, calm down.
6: Look, I should be in the hall for PE this period. And Mr. Long's in there with his class and he won't move out. He says games takes precedence over PE when it's wet.
7: Well, that's right. That's what we decided at the staff meeting.
6: Which staff meeting? Well, I know nothing about that.
7: A few weeks ago now.
6: I don't remember.
7: Well, you probably missed it for some reason or other. Anyway, a notice went up about it after the meeting.
6: Well, I didn't see it.
7: Well, then you didn't look very hard, did you?
6: Well, it's a bad decision. I wouldn't have been in favour of it.
7: Of course you wouldn't. You'll only be in favour of it when you're doing games and it's raining.
6: That's not fair.
18: Excuse me.
7: Yes, Mrs. Stone.
18: I don't know if you've noticed, but it's stopped raining.
7: Has it?
18: In fact, I think the sun's going to break through any minute.
7: Ah, yes, you're absolutely right, Mrs. Stone. Well, there you are, then. It's problem solved.
6: Is it?
7: Well, of course it is. Mr. Long can take his class outside.
6: But it'll still be wet. I still won't get my hall period.
7: I'm sorry, Yvonne, but that's what was decided at the meeting.
6: Well, I think we ought to have a rethink about this.
7: Well, of course we should, but next term, eh?
6: Oh, all right.
7: Heaven preserve us. What's next on the menu?
17: County Hall phoned earlier this morning.
7: Oh, of course.
17: Have we got the numbers for next September's intake?
7: Well, you've got them.
17: I gave them to you.
7: Did you?
17: Yesterday. I expect they're hidden somewhere in that pile of papers on your desk. Anyway, I'll be going now, if that's all right.
7: Already?
17: Well, you did say I could take an early lunch today. I told you I had to call in at the travel agent.
7: Oh, of course, so you did.
17: Don't worry, I'll be back before two.
7: Right. Now, where on earth did I put those figures? Oh, all these damn reports. Go away!
19: Can I see you for a moment, Mr. Beeston?
7: Oh, not now, Mr. Brown. I'm up to my eyes.
19: It will take a second.
7: Why do teachers always say that? It's never true.
19: It's, just something I thought you ought to know.
7: Oh, all right, if it's quick.
19: Well, I had rather an unusual offer made to me in the pub last night.
7: Oh, I'm very happy for you.
19: No, actually, I was offered a job.
7: Do they need a barman?
19: This job was teaching.
7: But you're already teaching?
19: Yes, but this was teaching at another school.
7: What?
19: Look, I can see you're busy. I'll come back later.
7: I'm not too busy to talk about this. But, not out here, eh, Mr. Brown? This is, inner sanctum stuff, I think.
19: And that's where we left it. He wants to know my decision in the next day or two.
7: I see. Well, Mr. Brown, thank you for coming to tell me all about it.
19: I felt I ought to, really.
7: I'm grateful. I can't say I'm pleased to hear you're considering it. You know what I think of your work here at King Street, and I don't mind admitting I'd be very sorry to lose you. But it's your life, it's your decision.
19: Yes, I know.
7: The way things are, there's no way I can possibly match the Milford offer. I wish I could. I certainly can't offer you a scale post, not in the foreseeable future.
19: I know that.
7: And as for resources, I mean, you know as well as I do, Milford probably has the best in the area.
19: It's a good catchment area, isn't it?
7: Oh, it's a headmaster's dream, Mr. Brown. And parents who really care about their children's education and can afford to back it up with extra funding.
19: That isn't everything.
7: But it helps, believe me. Still, I don't know why I'm telling you all this. I'm sure Hedges gave you the full works.
19: Yes, he did.
7: Well, it would be a big step up for your career, Mr. Brown. There's no question of that.
19: So he said.
7: You've always known we're at the poor end of the market. I mean, Wackford's queers feel at home in this building.
19: Well, that hasn't bothered me.
7: Well, it bothers me.
19: But I've liked teaching here. I really have. Well, the staff have been wonderful to me. And you've always been so helpful. And Mrs. Stone.
7: Oh, please, Mr. Brown. You're beginning to sound like someone at an Oscar ceremony.
19: But I mean it.
7: I'm sure you do. Anyway, you say Mr. Hedges wants to know your decision fairly quickly.
19: I think he'd like to know tomorrow, really.
7: Yes, well, so would I. If you're going off to Milford, I'm going to need a replacement, and quick.
19: Right. Well, I'll let you know.
7: And in the meantime, don't forget your reports.
19: My reports?
7: Your class reports. I presume you're writing them, or were you thinking of communicating with the parents by telepathy?
19: Oh, yes, I'm sorry. They're nearly finished.
7: I need to sign them tomorrow, you see, so we can get them out.
19: Yes, of course. And thanks for being so considerate over the other matter.
7: Considerate? Oh, God.
9: Hamid is keen and is making very good progress with his reading.
15: Hey, have you forgotten?
9: What?
15: Staff meeting, 1:30.
9: Oh, no, is it that already?
15: Getting on that way. What are you doing?
9: Finishing off my reports. Just this one to go.
15: Then it's all behind you for another year.
9: Oh, thank goodness.
15: Isn't it amazing how you can write "this child is useless" 32 different ways?
9: You know, I came across this book of euphemisms a few weeks ago. It had a section on school reports.
15: Probably written by a teacher.
9: Yeah, I should think so. It had things like, "a good all-round worker means useless at everything," and "we expect this child to go far" means "we wish you'd move to another district."
15: Oh, definitely written by a teacher.
9: Signed, G. Lewis. Full stop. There. The last one, Fred.
15: Good for you.
9: Oh, now I'm ready for anything.
15: Even a staff meeting?
9: Definitely. Lead on, that duff.
7: I want to say about the redecorating arrangements. And now, I've just one more point to make, and then I'm finished. Reports.
20: Oh, surprise, surprise.
7: Now, we're getting a little too close to the finishing line for comfort. Well, for my comfort, anyway. So can I ask everyone to make sure their reports are on my desk by lunchtime tomorrow?
15: Yeah.
7: And if it means burning the midnight oil, then I'm sorry, but that's what you'll be doing tonight. So that's all from me. Anyone else?
15: Yes, if I may.
7: Yes, Fred, what is it?
15: The school play.
7: Pardon?
15: A point about the school play.
9: Oh, let's get the holidays over first.
15: No, I just wanted to mention that if Brown wants to do it again, well, I think he should.
7: But the play is not till next term. I mean, why bring it up now?
15: Well, I know how long these things take to prepare, and if Brown's going to do something like Romeo again, the sooner he knows, the better.
21: Yeah, good idea.
15: Yeah, give him a chance to think about it over the holidays.
7: Yes. Well, I don't think we need to decide on that just now, do we?
15: Why not?
7: Well, Mr. Brown may not... Well, he may not want to do it again.
15: What about it, Mr. Brown?
19: I think I agree with Mr. Beeston. Do we have to decide now?
15: Well, I thought you'd be pleased.
19: Well, yes, but there's no rush, is there, really?
7: Quite right, Mr. Brown. I think we can leave that over till next term.
15: Oh, well, it was only a thought.
7: And I appreciate it, Fred. And so does Mr. Brown.
19: Yes. Thank you, Mr. Holliday.
7: Fine. So was that all, Fred?
15: Yes.
7: Good.
15: Sorry, I spoke.
22: And what about my piano? I hope you haven't forgotten about that.
7: Oh, my goodness. But we've already discussed that, Mrs. Rudd.
22: Not at a staff meeting.
9: Well, what's all this about?
7: Mrs. Rudd wants me to get her a new piano.
22: The school needs a new piano, Mr. Beeston. I should have thought that was obvious to anyone with half an ear.
21: The old one failed the MOT, has it?
22: Don't be childish.
21: Probably the way you're driving.
22: It's no laughing matter, Mr. Rudd.
21: There's a hell of a lot more equipment we need here before we fork out for a new piano.
7: Yes, all right, Mr. Long. Ah, okay, everyone, meeting over. Back to the frame.
22: Well, I think it's
7: Fred, have you got a minute?
23: I've got a whole free period.
7: Good, come along to the office, will you? I'd like a word. I just wanted you to know the situation, Fred. I mean, that's why I was a bit cagey when you brought up the business of the school play.
15: Yes, I wonder what that was about.
7: I'm sorry.
15: Not to worry. You think Brown will take the job?
7: Well, wouldn't you? A velvet-lined job with a built-in ladder to the top.
15: Milford's a good school, no question. If we had their resources...
7: If we had a tenth of their resources.
15: Right.
7: Still, it's not good news for us, Fred. He had the makings of a first-class teacher.
15: That's why Milford wants him.
7: Yeah, I know. Oh, honestly, it makes you sick, doesn't it?
15: What?
7: Well, we're all supposed to be equal. We're all in the same state system. We all have the same capitation to spend. Yet you look at Milford and you look at us. And it isn't bloody fair.
15: Of course not. That's life, isn't it?
7: I don't know. I sometimes think I chose the wrong profession.
15: No, you just chose the wrong school.
7: Oh, really? But no, I didn't. I chose the right school. I like it here.
15: That's the spirit, Harry.
7: And I don't care if the head at Milford does have his own parking space.
0: Look, there's a brand new car.
1: Hey, you two, Robert, Tommy, come here. I said come here. You know the rules, no fighting in the playground.
0: He hit me, Mr. Brown. Did you know you hit me?
1: Now stop that. I don't care who did what. I'm not interested, but I will not have fighting in the playground. Understood? Do you understand?
0: Yes, sir. All right.
1: All right, then. I'll go off and play, but I'll be watching you.
2: Morning.
1: Oh, hello, Mrs. Patterson.
2: I've been searching all over the place. I want a word with you.
1: Sounds ominous.
2: Well, I don't know whether it is or not.
1: There's only one way to find out, isn't there?
2: You disappeared a bit smartish after school yesterday, didn't you?
1: Did I?
2: Yes. It's not like you at all.
1: So I did something different for a change.
2: No. There's something funny going on, and I'd like to know what it is.
1: You're imagining it.
2: No, I'm not. All that... blushing bride act at the staff meeting. You didn't fool me.
1: What do you mean, blushing bride?
2: Oh, come on, Eric. Don't come all innocent. I know you better than that.
1: I don't know what you're getting at.
2: All that humming and haring when Fred went on about the play.
1: Oh, that.
2: It's a well-known fact. If there are any hoops to be jumped through, you're the first to volunteer. Now, what is it?
1: Nothing.
2: I don't believe you.
1: Oh, well, in that case...
2: Oh, stop messing me about, Eric.
1: I'm not.
2: Yes, you are. And I promise you,

0: Messing me about, Eric.
1: I'm not.
0: Yes, you are. And I promise you, I'm not moving from here till you tell me.
2: Aren't you?
0: No, I'm not. I mean it, Eric.
1: Yes.
0: Well?
2: Oh, hell, I suppose you're going to find out sooner or later.
0: Find out what?
2: I've been offered a job.
0: Oh, what at?
2: Teaching. What do you think?
0: Where?
2: Milford Junior.
0: Milford Junior. Oh, that is coming up in the world, isn't it?
2: Anyway, now you know. Satisfied?
0: So, King Street isn't good enough for you.
2: You what? It isn't like that. You know that.
0: I mean, Milford. Oh, boy. Well, you're obviously thinking about it.
2: Of course I am. If you want to know, I take it as a compliment.
0: Oh, sure. Who wouldn't? Nice, soft option. Everything laid on. Plus, excellent prospects for promotion.
2: Well, what's wrong with that?
0: Nothing. But what happened to that knight in shining armour who wanted to teach kids who aren't as fortunate as most? I suppose all that was a load of bull.
2: Of course it wasn't.
0: But you changed your mind.
2: Oh, thank you. I'm allowed to do that, am I?
0: Oh, God.
2: Anyway, there's nothing definite yet.
0: But you are thinking about it.
2: Well, yes, I am. Seriously.
0: Oh, you idiot.
2: I'm not.
0: Yes, you are. What you ought to be doing is thinking about why you're in teaching, full stop. Is it your career first or the kids?
2: What's that supposed to mean?
0: Well, if you don't know, you ought to take the Milford job. You're there tight.
2: I don't see why I have to make a choice. I really don't. If I go to Milford, I'm still doing what I want. I'm teaching.
0: Oh, yes, you still teach.
2: And what's wrong with looking after myself for a change?
0: Oh, God, I always knew you were an idiot. But at least you're an idiot with all the right values.
2: Oh, I thought I'd learned something here as well.
0: Oh, perhaps you have. Anyway, you go look after yourself. That's what most people do, isn't it? Go and join the crowd.
2: I will.
0: See you tomorrow. No, no,
2: no. Hey, you two! Come here this minute!
3: Less noise, class three.
4: In a very short time, we shall be coming to the end of the school year. And to the start of the summer holiday. I know you're all looking forward to that, as are your teachers. But the end of the school year can also be rather a sad time. Because while most of you will be back here after the holiday, there are some of you who will be leaving and going on to high school. And these are your last few days at King Street. But I hope you won't forget what you've learned here at King Street and the friends you've made. Because, you know, there's a lot more to school than just sitting at your desks in a classroom.
2: Now, when you take your reports home with you tonight, give them to your parents straight away and make sure you bring them back by the day after tomorrow, signed. All right, I heard it. Now, off you go. Now, quickly now, and don't forget what I told you.
5: Mr. Brown?
2: What is it, Tommy?
5: Can I ask you something?
2: Of course you can.
5: Is it true you won't be here next term?
2: Where on earth did you hear that?
5: That's the story that's going round.
2: Honestly, when did you hear that?
5: But is it true?
2: Tommy, you shouldn't believe everything you hear. I once heard you were very well behaved.
5: Did you?
2: Come on, off you go. And don't forget your report.
5: No, sir. Mr. Brown?
2: Yes?
5: You know this last year?
2: Yes.
5: Well, if you are going, I just want to say thanks.
2: What for?
5: For teaching me. I think you're the best teacher I've ever had. And I've had a few.
2: Well,
5: You always try to make it interesting, even if it isn't, like spelling.
2: Well, thank you.
5: It's going to be really boring next year not having you as my teacher.
2: Well, I've enjoyed teaching you and the others. You've been an interesting class.
5: Nah, we've been horrible.
2: Well, I wouldn't say that.
5: But we would have been worse if we hadn't liked you. Anyway, I've got to go. I've got a fight to finish.
4: Yes, I know, but I've had a word with him. Didn't he tell you? Yeah, I know, Mrs. Higgs, I know it's difficult. Yes. Yes, I'm sorry, but you'll just have to be firmer with him at home. Can't Mr. Higgs help? No, please. Please, Mrs. Higgs, don't upset yourself. Mrs. Higgs, I must go now, and I'll see you on Friday at 10 o'clock. Yes, all right, goodbye.
6: Have you finished?
4: Just. Mrs. Higgs again, looking for a shoulder to cry on.
6: And she's chosen yours. You should be flattered.
4: Oh, please.
6: Don't worry. It'll all come out in the wash.
4: Well, if it does, I'm changing my soap powder.
6: Mr. Brown's outside. He'd like a word.
4: Oh, yes. Come in, Mr. Brown.
2: Oh, thank you.
6: I'll close the door.
2: I've come to let you know.

0: About Milford?
1: Yes. I've decided not to go. I'd rather stay here at King Street.
0: Well.
1: That's if you still want me.
0: Oh, yes, Mr. Brown, you'll do.
1: Good.
0: Thank you.
1: Oh, that's all right. I said I'd let you know.
0: That's not thank you for letting me know. That's thank you for staying. I need you here.
1: Well, thank you.
0: Anyway, Mr. Brown.
2: Oh, he has, Mr. Brown. Good.
0: God. I don't suppose you'd know if they want a music teacher at Milford, do you?

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Tom Watson featured as Mr. Holliday, the deputy head, Margaret John as Mrs. Stone, school secretary, Vivian Martin as Mrs. Rudd, Marlene Sidaway as Miss Lewis, Paul Copley as Mr. Long, and Deirdre Costello as Mrs. Patterson. Mr. Hedges was played by Paul Brook, Tommy by Desmond Askew, and Robert by Mark Denham. The producer was John Fawcett Wilson.

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There's a very sweet sound to Cape Plums when you have them for afters.

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0: Well, come in, Smithers. What is it? Speak up, boy. Orange juice.
1: No, sir. New Kellogg's Rise and Shine.
0: Hey, finish.
1: And look at this, sir.
0: No peel, no pepsin, it's got vitamin C. Well, Smithers, I suppose this is it.
1: What are you doing, sir?
0: Thank you, Governor. Wife and three peps to support. Thank you.
2: New Kellogg's Rise and Shine. Now tastes as good as orange juice.
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The more than 45,000 Texaco divas from coast to coast welcome you to an hour of mirth and melody. With our star comedian, Fred Allen. Kenny Baker and Portland Hoffa. Our guest, New York's favorite restaurateur, Lindy. The Martins and Al Goodman's Orchestra. It's Texaco time.

0: Ladies and gentlemen, you never can be sure of your in-laws. You never can be sure of the weather. You never can be sure of a beef stew. There's only one thing you can be sure of. It's Wednesday night. And here is that man again, Fred Allen, in person.
1: Thank you, and good evening, ladies and gentlemen. Well, Jimmy, for once, I must say that you are correct. You can't be sure of anything these days.
0: Well, how do you mean, friend?
1: Well, didn't you read about the aquarium?
0: No,
1: well,
0: I have...
1: You'd certainly think that an institution like the aquarium that has been down in Battery Park for 40 years was here to stay, wouldn't you? Mm-hmm. But no, the aquarium has got to go.
0: Well, if you've got to go...
1: First, even if you're an aquarium. But first... First, the city tore down the L, Jimmy. Now it's dispossessing the eel. They're going to spend $2 million to build a new aquarium up in the Bronx. $2 million so the fish can meet a better class of people.
0: Oh, look, Fred, let's get on with the news.
1: You know, I read only Sunday in the paper that the city is expecting a deficit next year, and here it is moving 200,000 gallons of water and 12,000 fish from the Battery uptown to the Bronx. You know, that's going to cost plenty, too. If the mayor sends those fish uptown by subway, the IRT, 12,000 fish at a nickel a head, there's $600 more right there, James.
0: Fred, the newsreel.
1: $2,600,000 to put an aquarium in the Bronx. Why, if the people in the Bronx want to see fish, let them go down to the Fulton Fish Market. That's
0: Fred.
1: An aquarium in the Bronx. All I have to say is, if the city is going to put an aquarium in the Bronx, they'll have to insure the herring. That's more expensive.
0: Fred, please, the newsreels.
1: All right. I'm not really through, Jimmy, but who am I, after all? Let's get ahead with the news. That fanfare should be sent to the Bronx, too. That's wet enough to join the aquarium on the way uptown. The Texaco News presents its highlight from the world of news. New York City, New York. Speaking at a conference of the League for Industrial Democracy, Department of Markets official says that owners of New York retail meat shops threaten to close in protest over higher meat prices. Texaco News, with microphone disguised as a turkey leg, presents Box Chop interviews to get reactions to advancing meat prices. First, a prominent authority on meet Dr. Asa Brindle.
2: Correction, please.
1: I beg your pardon?
2: Dr. Brindle couldn't come. I am deputizing for him.
1: Oh, you are? Well, who are you?
2: I am Dr. Tekla Pearl.
1: Dr. Tekla Pearl? And are you a cattle expert, doctor?
2: No, I am an authority on swine.
1: A swine authority. We ought to have a no porking sign around here.
2: No porking. Very good.
1: You have a blunt sense of humor, doctor. But tell us, doctor, what is causing these rising meat prices?
2: It's the scarcity of cows.
1: Really? And what is responsible for the scarcity?
2: Hollywood.
1: Hollywood?
2: Compel Hollywood to stop making Western pictures and meat prices will go down.
1: Your theory is?
2: Thousands of cows who are merely being stooges for Technicolor cowboys can be butchered and sold. This would lower the price of meat and put Hopalong Cassidy back on relief.
1: This will settle the consumer's beef, you feel, Dr. Pearl.
2: That is my opinion. Dr. Brindle concurs.
1: Well, thank you. Oh, say, I forgot to ask you, what happened to Dr. Brindle tonight?
2: Dr. Brindle is home with Tomaine.
1: A meat authority stricken with Tomaine?
2: Yes. A friend gave him a bum steer at a barbecue.
1: What happened to you, and the sooner the better. And thank you, Dr. Tekla Pearl. A family, he was quite good for a swine authority, really. A family man who resents the steadily rising meat prices is Putney Dobbin. You buy a lot of meat, do you, Putney?
3: Yeah, once a week, but I keep getting less and less.
1: Well, how do you mean?
3: Well, for 20 years, every Saturday night, I've been taking a dollar out of me pay and stopping in the butcher's.
1: You buy a dollar's worth of meat?
3: Yeah. It used to last 2 weeks.
1: Oh, it used to?
3: Yeah. Back in 1920, I'd go into the butcher, slap me buck down on the chopping block.
1: Yeah?
3: The butcher'd give me a cleaver and a lantern, open the icebox door and say, help yourself.
1: And you would?
3: I'd chop a cow in half, braid a couple of lambs, load me pockets full of tripe and kidneys and go home.
1: You were messy but happy. That was back in 1920. Now, when did they start to cut down?
3: In 1925.
1: Oh, did the butcher stop you from going in the icebox?
3: Oh, no, I was still going in. But the butcher was going in with me and watching.
1: And how long did this keep up?
3: Till 1930. I was still buying me dollars worth.
1: And still going in?
3: No, the butcher was going in the icebox alone. I had to wait outside and take what he give me.
1: And meat still kept going up?
3: In 1938, every Saturday night, all I'm getting for me buck is a pig's head.
1: Well, you could have bought something else, couldn't you?
3: No, it had to be a pig's head. It had to see us through the week.
1: What? What happened in 1939?
3: All I'm getting is flank, shanks, and tendons.
1: And in 1940?
3: I'm getting a dollar's worth of hamburger. I'm carrying it home in an envelope.
1: Well, what about the meat prices today, Putney?
3: Oh, they're brutal. Last Saturday night, I go into the butcher's.
1: Yeah?
3: What do you think I get for me dollar?
1: What?
3: The butcher lets me smell the meat hook.
1: That accounts for that bicarbonate on your nose, and thank you, Putney Davitt. A housewife who is up in arms over the high meat prices is Mrs. Yandel Sturm. What action are you taking, Mrs. Yandel Sturm?
4: Us housewives is prepared.
1: You are? Prepared for what?
4: We ain't cooking nothing but mock meat dishes.
1: Mock meat? You mean like mock turtle, like that?
4: Yeah. Mock meatballs, mock cutlets, mock hot dogs.
1: Mock frankfurters? Well, how are they made?
4: I have the recipe right here.
1: You have the recipe with you? Well, may we have it, please?
4: Sure. Recipe for mock hot dogs. Take one old rubber glove, butter well inside, stuff fingers with chopped eggplant, wild rice, and breadcrumbs.
1: Yeah.
4: Add pinch of flour and yeast, put rubber glove in slow oven, and bake for 2 hours.
1: And this comes out frankfurters?
4: Yeah, you cut the fingers off the rubber glove, you got 4 mock hot dogs.
1: Oh, what do you do with the thumb?
4: Don't ask me, I got 2 closets full of them.
1: Well, tell me, what is your favorite anti-meat dish, Mrs. Sturm?
4: Mock omelets.
1: Mock omelets? Well, how do you serve a mock omelet?
4: Well, my husband cackles, and I lay a wheat cake on the table.
1: That takes you off, and thank you, Mrs. Yandel Sturm. A downtown delicatessen dealer who resents increasing meat prices is Prentice Blauvogel. Now, Prentice...
5: Please, not Prentice. It is Salami Sam.
1: Salami Sam?
5: This, everybody in the delicatessen game is calling me.
1: Salami Sam.
5: Sometimes I am knowing the party well, then they are calling me Sammy. Salami Sammy.
1: Salami Sam. Yeah. Well, where is your delicatessen, Sam?
5: Well, for instance, you are coming up Rivington Street to Pinkus's Pickle Palace.
1: Yeah?
5: You are walking Kitty Corner across the street. Turning left.
1: Yes.
5: Taking a deep breath.
1: Take a deep breath.
5: This is leading you direct to Salami's house. By the window, a tongue is hanging.
1: Oh, a tongue hangs outside?
5: That is a signal. You are seeing outside that tongue. You are knowing inside is sandwiches.
1: Oh, I see. Well, what about the meat prices?
5: Every day, prices is advancing. Every day, I'm going outside to painting on the window under the tongue, new prices.
1: Every day?
5: Every day.
1: Every day?
5: Yes, sir. Every day until today. Today is coming the last straw.
1: What happened?
5: For 2 years outside, the tongue is hanging.
1: Yeah?
5: For 2 years, I am painting on the window under the tongue, the new prices. For 2 years, nothing is happening.
1: And today?
5: Meat is finally going too high.
1: Well, how do you know?
5: This morning, when I am painting under the tongue, new high prices.
1: Yes?
5: The tongue is going...
1: The receivers will eventually hold your tongue, and thank you, Prentice Blauvogel, alias Salami Sam, alias Salami Sammy. If meat prices continue to rise, meat may soon become a luxury commodity. Meat may become so rare, the day will come when we will hear romantic episodes like this. Two sweethearts sit on a divan. The lights are low. The boy speaks.
6: Close your eyes, darling.
7: Yes, John.
6: Hold out your hand.
7: Yes, John.
6: Now open your eyes. Look.
7: Oh, John, you shouldn't have been so extravagant.
6: Are we engaged now, darling?
7: And how? This is the biggest solitaire calf's liver I've ever seen.
6: Darling!
1: Thank you. And so from the meat course, we turn for dessert to a Mexican confection, a short order of perfidia dished up by Chef Kenny Baker.

0: you, Kenny.
1: That was very nice.
0: Kenny, say, oh, say, Jimmy.
2: Yes, Fred?
0: You know, I noticed that you're not shivering so much tonight. Are you finally getting accustomed to our New York winters after all of those years you spent out in balmy California?
2: Yes, yes, I'm getting used to cold weather now, Fred. Of course, a few things still bother me.
0: Why, a few things such as what?
2: Well, my ears.
0: Your ears, really?
2: Yes, I don't mind them dropping off on cold days, but it's an awful bother sticking them back on.
0: Yes, I notice you've got one on upside down tonight, too. No, the other one.
2: And then another thing that bothers me is the customs that people have here. So tell me, Fred, why do they always hang those shiny glass things on the eaves on cold days?
0: Shiny? Jimmy, those are icicles.
2: Well, what do you know?
0: Yes, and that white stuff that comes down, Jimmy, that's snow.
2: Oh, really? Not soap flakes?
0: No, it's snow. We call it snow here in the East. You may wash with it out there, I don't know, but we call it snow. Well, I can see that you don't know much about cold weather, Jimmy.
2: Well, maybe not, Fred. But there's one thing that I do know. The colder the day, the more certain you can be that duds, those useless, slow-action elements in gasoline, will be at work, slowing down starts and running down the battery. Duds are a terrific handicap to the few ounces of chilled gasoline in a carburetor that have the big job of starting your cold engine. For duds just won't take the spark readily. But you don't get duds in Texaco Fire Chief gasoline. The duds are out. That's why Fire Chief is famous as a gasoline that's quick to start, accelerate, warm up. And this faster response to starter and accelerator means gasoline economy, too. So for fast, thrifty winter action, try Fire Chief. There's not a dud in a tank full.

0: Yeah, I see. We have to get a bigger podium. The maestro is losing his balance there. But Maestro Goodman and his daily racing form ensemble have just played the Volga Boatman across the board. Now, at this time, ladies and... Oh, it's always something. If it isn't the door, it's the telephone. Hello.
1: 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We're checking on radio listeners.
0: Yes?
1: What radio program are you listening to?
0: The Fred Allen program.
1: Well, that's one. Goodbye.
0: Well, at least it cost him a nickel to insult me, I think. Hello?
2: That party reversed the charges.
0: A million places I can go and get insulted for nothing, and I have to come in here...
3: Mr. Allen!
0: Well, Portland. I thought you were, with that outfit, you were going to call for Philip Morris. I didn't... Yeah.
3: If Mama comes, would you tell her I couldn't wait?
0: Yeah, for your laugh, you mean? Couldn't wait for what? Well, where is your mother?
3: She went to send a telegram. She'll be 2 hours.
0: Oh, a slow writer, huh? It takes your mother 2 hours to write 10 words?
3: No, Mama's waiting to see the stage show.
0: What has the stage show got to do with your mother's telegram?
3: Well, Mama saw a big sign that said Western Union.
0: Oh, and when she got inside?
3: It was the Roxy.
0: Oh. Well, when she comes out, tell her to go across to the Globe where Night Train is playing and get an upper berth. She'll get a good night's rest.
3: I'll tell her. Goodbye.
0: Now, wait a minute. Wait a minute. Where are you going?
3: Oh, I've got to go to the hospital.
0: Somebody sick?
3: Everybody's sick in the hospital.
0: Someday I will learn to keep my big mouth shut. Now, I'm going to open it just once more to ask you a leading question. Who is our guest tonight?
3: He is Lindy, the gentleman who runs the most famous restaurant on Broadway.
0: Well, you don't mean that New York's beloved keeper of the kipper has been coaxed out of his haven of hospitality for an interview.
3: Yes. Mr. Allen, meet Lindy.
0: Well, good evening, Lindy.
4: Good evening, Fred.
0: Well, Lindy, this will be the first time I have ever talked to you that I didn't wind up getting the check.
4: That's right, Fred. Tonight, I am getting the check.
0: And you're not kidding, either. Everybody on Broadway calls you Lindy. Lindy, is that your real handle?
4: No, my name is Leo Lindemann.
0: Leo Lindemann. Well, do you think I ought to call you Mr. Lindemann, you know, to give the interview a little class?
4: If you want me to feel at home, Fred, just call me Lindy.
0: Okay, Lindy. Now, before we start, let's have an understanding. You're relaxed and at ease, I hope.
4: I'm fine and enjoying it.
0: You locked the cash register before you left. I mean, you won't start worrying now and running out in the middle of the program.
4: No, Fred, I'm all set.
0: Well, good. Well, first of all, Lindy, for the benefit of those who haven't read about your famous restaurant in the Broadway columns, where is your meal mart situated?
4: I have two branches, Fred. The old Lindy's next to the Rivoli Theater, and the new Lindy across the street from the Capitol.
0: I thought you didn't know where the second one was there for a minute. Well, You have these two restaurants, and you personally supervise both places.
4: That's right.
0: Well, do you have a split personality, or do you use the same magnetism at both places?
4: I'm just Lindy all over.
0: Lindy? Well, how long have you been a mainstem Boniface?
4: 20 years, Fred. This week, I'm celebrating my 20th anniversary.
0: 20 years. And during that time, you have been host to about every celebrity, that I... I dropped a nail in there. There's so much of it to pay these days, you know, you have to lose track of one occasionally. And during that time, you're looking for a relative or someone?
4: My wife.
0: Is Mrs. Lindy here? Oh, well, Mrs. Lindy, how do you do? As long, just as long as he knows where you are. I mean, then we can go along, because... he's on the air and he doesn't trust you yet. Well, during these 20 years, you have been host to about every celebrity known along the gay white way.
4: Yes, actors, authors, producers, and songwriters, they all seem to like my place.
0: Especially songwriters.
4: Yes, Fred. The boys say some of America's greatest songs have been written on my menu.
0: Well, isn't that rather risky for composers? If a songwriter got some of your dishes mixed in with his lyrics, the nation might wind up singing Genie with the Light Brown Blintzes. But apart from the Tin Pan Alley boys, who are some of the other famous folk who dine at your gastronomic grotto, Lindy?
4: Well, there's Damon Runyon, J. Edgar Hoover, Gertrude Lawrence, Oscar Levant, Walter Winchell, Morse Hart, Ed Sullivan, Louis Sowell.
0: Say, you don't... Now, these gossip columnists, you don't serve the gossip columnists asparagus with hot tips, do you, when they're in... Very good. You're waiting for the laughs and everything.
4: No, we just give them good food.
0: Well, what would you say is your outstanding dish, Lindy? Your food frenzy.
4: It depends on your taste. If you like it, I have it, and it's the best.
0: Well, do you have any one tidbit that no other restaurant boasts here in New York?
4: Yes. I serve a baby sturgeon that comes from Davenport, Iowa. Delicious.
0: Uh-huh. Sneak in a little commercial on the sturgeon. Well, a sturgeon is only a salmon with class, isn't it? Well, besides the local celebrities, your place is also a rendezvous for Hollywood stars when they come east, isn't it?
4: Yes, they all drop it. Jack Oakey, Wallace Berry, Jack Benny, Boynton Allen...
0: Just a minute, Lindy. There was a name in there for show, I just noticed. The name Benny sneaked into that roster there. Now, I said stars, not bit players. You know that Mr. Benny has only one claim to fame. In my last picture, he played the longest extra part in Hollywood history.
4: Jack is a nice fellow, Fred.
0: You are in business, Lindy. I can tell the truth. You know, Benny is strictly an automat gourmet. A slot glutton. You can always tell when Benny has a big meal, his fingers are tired, you know. But tell me, what was Benny doing in a high-class place like yours? Shanghaiing a toothpick?
4: No, Jack told me to send two portions of gefilte fish by airplane to a friend of his in Hollywood.
0: Gefilte fish, that's aquarium hash, isn't it? Well, that's not so remarkable. After all, Benny himself has been in planes. And if the airlines will fly a ham across the country, there's no reason why they shouldn't fly a fish. Well, enough about Herbert Marshall's stooge, Lindy. There's one thing I've forgotten to ask you, Lindy. It's really the acid test of a restaurateur.
4: What's that, Fred?
0: Did you ever eat in Lindy's, Lindy?
4: Three times a day I eat my own food, so help me.
0: That's good enough for me. But tell me, to what do you attribute the fame and prosperity of your celebrity canteen?
4: To my wife's help and suggestions, Fred. Some of our best dishes, the gefilte fish, the boiled chicken and the marinita herring are from my wife's recipe.
0: Well, that's swell. You know, most people attribute their success, most men, rather, attribute their success strictly to themselves. And it's mighty nice of you to give the little woman a side order of credit. It really is.
4: After all, she's listening in, Fred.
0: She's not only listening in, she's here in case you didn't mention. Well, I want to thank you for this little glimpse behind the table d'hôte, Lindy. And with all of this talk about boiled chicken, roast beef, steaks, and chops, I feel pretty good about our interview tonight.
4: Why, Fred?
0: Well, this is one time the sponsor can't say that there wasn't enough meat in the script.
4: Good night, Fred.
0: Good night, thank you, and good luck. Well, that seems to bring us... Mr. Lindley opens with the unit number 7, a hot dog wagon tomorrow in White Park. Well, this seems to... This seems to bring us to the Martins, ladies and gentlemen. Gaily clad in Bermuda lounge gear. Did you boys and girls see a robin this morning or something? Well, to make a long introduction short, the Martins sing for us, "The Rhythm is Red, White, and Blue."

0: Say, Jimmy, who is that man standing over there, the big fellow who keeps puffing on the cigar? Who is he?
1: Gee, I don't know, Fred. Isn't he the house dick?
0: No, he isn't. He's got no badge on. Wait, I better see who he is. Say, pardon me, friend. Are you waiting for somebody?
2: Oh, golly, can you see me? I thought I was invisible.
0: A big side of beef like you? Well, who do you think you are, friend? The shadow?
2: No. I'm Elmer Bolts, the inventor. I'm testing out an idea I got for soldiers. You see this cigar I got here?
0: Yeah.
2: Yeah, well, my invention is that every soldier goes into action smoking a cigar, see?
0: Yeah.
2: He lays down his own smoke screen, like I was doing. It makes you invisible.
0: Oh, well, it doesn't make you invisible.
2: I can't understand it. They hide battleships with smoke screens, don't they? If the Navy does it, why can't I?
0: Well, for an answer to that, I refer you to our Navy expert, Admiral Wallington. Elucidate, Admiral.
1: Well, it's true that in modern naval maneuvers, a few destroyers can lay down a smoke screen that conceals an entire fleet. But the smoke from that cigar is like smoke pouring from the exhaust of an automobile. It conceals nothing, reveals everything. Smoke means trouble. So before your car becomes a smoker, help reduce excessive wear in your motor. Wear due to heat, wear due to cold, and wear due to oil impurities. Change to insulated Havoline. Insulated Havoline stands up under the high temperatures to which oil is subjected in modern engines. Insulated Havoline flows quickly, too. Guards against the wear of cold, dry starts. Havoline also is distilled to remove carbon-forming impurities. Change now to insulated Havoline at your Texaco dealer. 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
1: WABC, New York.

0: That was number 10, Lullaby Lane, played by Al Goodman and his Texaco Toonsmiths. And now, O'Kenny, where's Kenny, Portland?
1: I don't know.
0: You know, Kenny's getting careless lately. He didn't show up for rehearsal this morning. I'm going to bawl him out. I just thought...
1: Oh, Kenny's got a good excuse.
0: What excuse?
1: He was captured by Indians.
0: What? Captured by...
1: Kenny said it was terrible. There he was, surrounded by savages.
0: Oh, look, Portland, if you're going to believe everything that Kenny tells you, you'll go bake a berserk. Now, Kenny has got to stop eating before he goes to bed at night.
1: But Kenny says...
0: Kenny's conversation all stems from nightmares. If he ever gets insomnia, he won't see anything to talk about. He'll have no topics for conversation. You know that boy's imagination stretches farther than Don Wilson's girdle?
1: You mean Kenny's fibbing?
0: Why, of course. Now, last week we had an Indian on the program. Kenny needed an alibi for not showing up at rehearsal today, so he invented a lie sprinkled with Indians, you see.
2: This week, Kenny should not be lying. Saturday is Papa's birthday.
1: Saturday is also George Washington's birthday, Mr. Goodman.
2: What else? This is precisely what Goodman is saying.
0: What has George Washington got to do with Papa? Elucidate.
2: This I will do later. First, Goodman will explain.
0: Oh, fine.
2: Goodman is a citizen of this country.
0: So?
2: Washington is the father of this country.
0: So?
2: So Washington is Goodman's papa.
0: And?
2: Saturday is Papa's birthday.
0: So?
2: So this week, it is obvious Kenny should not be lying.
0: A masterpiece of broken logic.
3: Hi, folks, what's a good word?
0: Truth is the good word, Kenny, if you know the word.
3: You mean truth as in truth and consequences?
0: That's the one. Oh. What is this story you told Portland about being snagged by Indians?
3: Boy, was I in a spot. My hair was a pompadour all day.
0: Really? You were so frightened, huh? Kenny, this Indian story of yours is a crude half-breed fabrication. Now, you missed rehearsal, and you invented this Penobscot peccadillo, hoping that we'd think it was the truth.
3: But I tell you, those Indians were...
0: Look, Kenny, when we want a fibber on this program, we'll get one complete with Molly. Now, you had better stop telling these stories.
1: Yes, you'll be drummed out of the Boy Scouts, Kenny.
0: I'll handle this, Portland. Kenny, are you acquainted with the story of George Washington and the cherry tree?
3: No, you don't, F.A. I didn't make up that one.
0: See, now that happens to be a true story, Kenny. Your Indian story is pure but clumsy invention.
3: Honest, F.A., may I never live to stop another good humor man.
0: And don't take those vanilla oaths either. All I want is the truth now, Kenny. What happened?
3: Well, I was on my way to rehearsal and I got lost in Central Park. That's when the Indians got me.
0: But there are no Indians in Central Park.
3: Not even little Indians?
0: No.
3: Well, whoever they were beating tom-toms and they got me.
0: Well, if they got you, how did you get away?
3: I paid the ransom.
0: What ransom?
3: I had to give the chief my yo-yo.
0: You gave the chief your yo-yo and he let you go?
3: Honest, Mr. Allen.
0: Kenny, you're lying.
3: No, Mr. Allen, I'm not.
0: Do you think anyone will believe that routine?
1: I believe it.
0: Quiet, Portland. You still believe in Orson Welles.
3: Mr. Allen, if you don't believe me, you can ask my Uncle Phil.
0: What does this blood relative by a transfusion know about it?
3: Uncle Phil was with me.
0: Another lie, you see. I've caught you again. You just said when the Indians caught you, you were alone.
3: I was. I was a lookout for Uncle Phil. I was watching for cops.
0: Watching for cops?
3: Yeah, on account of the grass.
0: Oh, your Uncle Phil was walking on the grass?
3: No, he was eating it.
0: Your Uncle Phil eats grass?
3: Yeah, he thinks he's a horse.
0: Well, that's done it, Kenny. Aren't you ashamed of yourself? Now, look where one little lie has led you. You started trying to alibi missing a rehearsal, and now you wind up by trying to make us believe that your own Uncle Phil thinks he's a horse.
3: But you forced me into it, F.A.
1: Kenny didn't know what he was saying, Mr. Allen.
3: That's right. If it wasn't for you, I wouldn't have said my Uncle Phil thinks he's a horse.
0: You wouldn't?
3: No. It's a family secret.
0: Well, that is the last straw, Kenny Baker. Now, first you say you ransomed yourself from an Indian chief by giving him your yo-yo, and just to save your own skin, you're willing to say that your Uncle Phil thinks he's a horse. Why, shame on you, slandering a member of your own family.
3: Gosh, maybe I shouldn't have said that about Uncle Phil.
0: You ought to hang your head until further notice.
3: Well, maybe I did exaggerate a little. You know youth, impetuous youth.
0: Yes, I do. And I hope you realize now where lies can lead you. Will you promise to stick to the truth from now on? To try to emulate George Washington?
3: I promise, F.A.
1: People will like you better for it, Kenny.
2: In the beginning, frankly, telling the truth will cost you money.
0: Quiet, please, Maestro.
2: But honesty is the best policy.
0: Well, that's right.
2: Although, personally, I'm with Metropolitan. A 20-year endowment to keep up the policy is killing me.
0: Look, please, back on your podium, Maestro, and start Kenny's music. Now, Kenny, your song is... Come in.
4: Well, Kenneth?
3: Uncle Phil!
4: I'll attend to you later, Kenneth. Mr. Allen, I heard my name mentioned here on your program. I'm Kenny's Uncle Phil.
0: Well, I'm sorry Kenny embarrassed you, but I'm sure he has learned his lesson.
4: You really think so?
0: Well, I can assure you, sir, that Kenny will be a truthful boy from now on.
4: And the family's very grateful for what you're doing for Kenneth, Mr. Allen.
0: Well, we like him a lot, and we're trying our best.
4: And we thank you. Well, I don't want to intrude. Goodbye, Mr. Allen.
0: Goodbye, sir.
4: Goodbye, Kenneth.
3: Goodbye, Uncle Phil.
4: Well, I'm off.

0: be,
1: You see, Mr. Allen, I told you.
0: Kenny, don't say a word, not a word. Just sing your song.
2: Gosh, Mr. Allen, did you hear Uncle Phil winning?
0: Quiet, please, Portland. I know when I'm licked. Kenny, let's have your... Portland, see who that is.
2: All right.
1: Uncle Phil sure is a card, isn't he, F.A.? You should have seen him the day he came in fourth at Hialeah.
0: Look, I don't want to either discuss or lay a bet on your Uncle Kenny.
2: Mr. Allen!
0: Yes, Portland?
2: Look who's at the door.
0: An Indian chief.
3: How?
0: How what, chief?
3: How you work this yo-yo?
0: No, not that.

0: destiny, Miss Destiny. Somewhere my love lies dreaming. And now, ladies...
1: Pardon me, Fred.
0: Oh, yes, Larry Elliott.
1: I want you to hear something. Listen to this and see if you know what it is.
0: Well, it sounds like a man with asthma blowing at a bowl of noodle soup, Larry.
1: No, Fred. Those are automobiles pouring off the factory assembly lines. Today, the automobile manufacturers of America are producing cars at the rate of 1,500 each working hour. 25 shining new cars every minute. Almost one new car every 2 seconds of the working day.
0: Well, if I only had on my hat, Larry, I'd certainly tip it to those automobile makers. It's marvelous how they can speed up production when the occasion requires.
1: Yes, Fred, and just as marvelous as their flexibility of production is the flexibility of the modern car itself. Just think what you may call upon your car to do, even in one short drive. 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
0: 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Tonight, they present a saga of a fluid. This playlet is called Milk. Milk. What is milk? Where was the first milk discovered? What is the story behind this nutritious lactic extract of Guernsey? Professor Quiz on a recent program said to a lady contestant,
2: "Where does milk come from, madam?"
0: And the lady answered,
3: "I don't know. It's always there when I get up."
0: That is the common theory. It is always there when I get up. But where does milk come from? Who discovered milk? Hippocrates, the first Greek physician, once remarked,
4: "We didn't have milk in ancient Greece. It was B.C., before cows."
0: Yes, Hippy was right. Milk wasn't discovered until 1807. In March 1807, during a severe windstorm in Tampa, Florida, a farmer's baby was blown under a cow. As the cow was about to be whirled away in the typhoon, the little baby reached up and held on. Three days later, the father said,
5: "Gosh, the baby's fatter than when he was blown away. What's the little rascal been living on for 3 days?
0: The father resolved to find out how the little baby had lived under that cow for 3 whole days. And one morning there in Jacksonville, the farmer said,
5: "I'm going to tamper with that cow."
0: And he went, and he did. Later, when the farmer was asked how he finally found that the cow was concealing milk, the farmer replied,
5: "I owe my success to a little jerk, but don't mention no name."
0: Since that day, the cow has been regimented. Milk today is a big business. Competition is keen. Milk barons bid for your lactic favor. The following episode recently took place in the offices of a monster milk magnate. We find the monster milk magnate entering his office. Good morning, Miss Curd.
6: Morning, Mr. Allen.
0: 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Call the reporters from all the leading papers. Get them over here right away.
6: Yes, sir. What's all the excitement?
0: For 20 years, Mammoth Milk has fought off all competition.
6: I know, sir.
0: When other companies pasteurized milk, I pulverized it.
6: Yes, sir.
0: When they homogenized milk, I pragmatized it.
6: Yes, sir.
0: Today, other companies are dramatizing milk. Mammoth is going to advertise it. I have coined the perfect milk slogan.
6: What is it?
0: Mammoth, the milk from happy heifers.
6: The milk from happy heifers. Wonderful.
0: Thank you.
7: Here's a Proofs Your Magazine ad, F.A.
0: Who is this?
7: It's a candid camera shot. John Barrymore drinking a glass of Mammoth milk.
0: Well, how did you get Barrymore to drink milk?
7: They put an olive in it to fool him. Yeah, Barrymore thought it was a cloudy martini.
0: Great. Now, write this copy right out.
7: Okay.
6: There's a man waiting, Mr. Allen.
0: Well, show him in.
6: Yes, sir. This way, please.
8: Oh, thank you. I'm from the advertising agency, Mr. Allen. You phone?
0: Yes. A lackey phone. Don't...

0: The advertising agency, Mr. Allen. You phone?
1: Yes. A lackey phone. Don't mix me up there. What agency are you from?
0: Beaten, Batten, Mutton, and Button.
1: Which one are you?
0: My name's Fish.
1: Well, I don't talk to small fry, Fish.
0: But I'm a member of the firm.
1: Beaten, Batten, Mutton, and Button?
0: Yeah, my name won't fit on a door. We have a small door.
1: You don't use the knob?
0: Not in the advertising game.
1: Oh, naturally, I forgot. Well, Fish, I'm launching an advertising campaign on milk. I'm going to use a slogan.
0: Oh, yeah, we got a million slogans. Have you got wastebasket hair?
1: No,
0: There's that mattress slogan, good to the last flop.
1: No.
0: And then there's that toupee slogan, ask the man who combs one.
1: No. I have a slogan that will make these sound like double talk, Fish.
0: Yeah, what is it?
1: Mammoth. The milk from happy heifers.
0: A classic.
1: Thank you very much. Now, I want this slogan in every newspaper and magazine in the country.
0: Are you going to depend on beating Batten, Mutton, and Button, Mr. Allen?
1: Well, thank you, mister.
0: The name is Fish. I'll do a whale of a job.
1: Well, don't flounder, Fish. Get to work.
0: Yeah, I will. Just for the halibut.
1: Miss Kurd.
2: Yes, sir.
1: Take a memo to the president of the broadcasting company.
2: Yes, sir.
1: Dear sir, Mammoth Milk is going on the air. I'm featuring my slogan, Milk from Happy Heifers. You got that?
2: Yes, sir.
1: Now, here's my radio show. Be very careful. Take this as I give it out here. The program opens with a cow mooing. Then into a milk theme song, What's This You're Pulling on Me?
2: Yes, sir.
1: Then bang, into a 20-minute commercial. Mammoth Milk, blah, blah, blah, blah, blah, blah, blah, blah, blah, blah, blah, blah, blah.
2: Yes?
1: Then Elsie the Cow is a guest star. A real-life interview. What the Rotolactor has done to my shape. You know, the woman's angle. Then a 10-minute commercial. Mammoth Milk, blah, blah, blah, blah, blah, blah, blah. And into the finish. A male chorus. 200 milkmen singing, I'll Take You Home Again, Holstein. Is that the buzzer?
2: Yes, sir. There's a newspaper man waiting.
1: One newspaper man, is it?
2: Yes.
1: Has he got a notebook or a camera?
2: A camera.
1: He's from PM. Show him in.
2: Yes, sir.
1: Ah, you're from PM?
3: Yes, I'm flanking. We got a flash. Something's going on here. What is it? Labor trouble, I hope?
1: No. Mammoth Milk has coined a new slogan. Milk from happy heifers.
3: Wonderful. What's the story behind this slogan, Alan?
1: Milk from happy heifers sums up my life's work, Flanken. I've got 20,000 cows working for me. My goal has always been happiness in every stall.
3: An idealist, eh?
1: Every cow is my personal guest. The barns are air-conditioned. Manger maids turn down the sanitary hay for each cow at sundown. And we have band concerts back of the barn every Sunday. Toscanini informal in overhauls. Conducting with a pitchfork.
3: Wonderful.
1: Every cow in my employ is happy. We don't force them, Mr. Flanken. The cows are milked by men wearing soft silk gloves with pussy willow palms. And on the hour, my efficiency men check on each cow's mood.
3: Well, I'll be a...
1: Now, you see, here is the stall survey. We have the hourly survey. Here is the survey for 11 o'clock. Mr. Crosley goes into every stall personally. Now, you see here, number 53, lowing gently. 54, grinning. 55, chuckling. Every cow on the premises is happy.
3: Milk from happy heifers. This is a great PM story.
1: My slogan's 100%, Flanken. And my word is as good as my milk. I've been selling milk for 30 years. And I've yet to hear my first complaint.
4: Mr. Allen.
1: What is that?
4: I'm Kring, driver 47, Mr. Allen.
1: Well, I'm in conference, Cringe.
4: Yeah, but this is a catastrophe, Mr. Allen.
1: What's wrong, Cringe?
4: A pint of milk has been returned.
1: What?
4: Yeah, Mrs. Monroe, 57th Street, retained this pint, and she says it's sour.
1: Sour? You're lying, Crin.
4: Honest, Mr. Allen, look.
3: Why, it's all curdled on top. It looks sour to me.
1: Sour? If this gets out, I'm ruined. I've signed radio and magazine contracts for $1 million, guaranteeing milk from happy heifers.
3: The cow that gave this pint wasn't happy.
1: Which cow is it, Cringe? What is the name on that bottle cap?
4: It's number 76, Isabel.
1: Miss Kurd, get Isabel in here right away.
2: Yes, sir.
1: And buzz for Wassup.
2: Yes, sir.
3: Who's Wassup?
1: My psychoanalyst. Wassup psychoanalyzes the cows every morning.
3: And he must have slipped up on Isabel.
1: Gad, if Isabel is in the dumps, milk from happy heifers as a slogan isn't worth a farthing.
3: What a story for PM. Slogan sabotaged by sulk and steer.
2: Here's Mr. Wassup and Isabel, sir.
1: Which one is Wassup?
0: This is me without the horns.
1: Oh, I see. You were

0: both down on all fours. I couldn't tell as you came in.
1: Quiet, Isabel. Quiet. That's a girl. Now, what's wrong, Mr. Allen?
0: What's wrong? Isabel here is wrong. Taste this milk, Wassup. It's sour.
1: Yes, there is a dash of melancholy there.
0: If Isabel's neurosis isn't cured, Wassup, my slogan is ruined. Mammoth Milk will be bankrupt.
1: Steady, Isabel, steady. I'll psychoanalyze her again, sir.
0: Examine her thoroughly, Wassup. Fluoroscoper, stethoscoper, and horoscoper.
1: Yes, right away, sir. Sit down, Isabel.
0: No, wait. Oh, not in that wastebasket, Isabel. Here, let me get your tail. Sit up here on my desk.
1: I'll start with the stethoscope. Inhale, Isabel. Uh-huh. Now, I'll try her reflexes. Stand back, everybody. I'll hit her knee. See, your leg pull back. Quiet, please. I'm diagnosing.
2: Sorry.
1: Say, ah, Isabel. No, ah. That's
0: better. Well, what's your verdict, Wassup?
1: Well, physically, Isabel's perfect.
2: Maybe it's something mental.
0: Impossible, unless it's hereditary.
1: Well, where's her chart?
0: Her chart is right here.
1: Uh-huh. She was in good spirits at roll call,
0: yes.
1: Frolicked in her bath,
0: yes.
1: Ate a hearty breakfast, playful, being delactic.
2: What could have upset her?
0: Did anyone speak sharply within Isabel's hearing?
1: No, Mr. Allen. Isabel's sign was up, quiet, cow-giving.
0: You say Isabel didn't sulk being delactic?
1: No, she just stood looking out of the window. Isabel seemed to be lost in thought, like she was pitching moo.
0: Pitching moo. That's it.
2: What's it?
0: Looking out of that window, Isabel saw something that upset her. Some horrible thing that caused melancholia to tincture her milk.
1: I was right there with her all the time.
0: What was going on outside of that window, Wassup? Speak up, man. What met Isabel's gaze?
1: Well, nothing. There was just a big billboard across the street.
2: No more there isn't. They're tearing it down to make a parking space.
0: That's all I wanted to know. Miss Kern?
3: Yes, sir.
0: Call up and buy that property across the street. If I can put that billboard back up, my slogan, Milk from Happy Heifers, is saved.
1: I don't understand, sir.
2: How could tearing down a billboard upset Isabel?
0: That billboard advertised tobacco, Mr. Flanken. Isabel thinks she's been jilted.
2: Jilted?
0: Yes, Isabel's been flirting with the bull on that Bull Durham sign. Thank you. This is Fred Allen saying good night for the more than 45,000 Texaco dealers from coast to coast. Good night.
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5: 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Do you think I might try a piece? I'll have 2 ounces, please.
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0: We present Arthur Lowe, John LeMessurier, and Clive Dunn in Dad's Army. Episode 9, Operation Kilt, featuring John Lorre, Arnold Ridley, and Ian Lavender, with this week's guests, Pearl Hackney and Jack Watson. Here is the news, and this is John Snagg reading it. As the war progresses, the Home Guard continues to keep up its efforts in the defense of our homeland. At the headquarters of the local platoon at Walmington-on-Sea, Captain Mannering is already in his office at the church hall when Sergeant Wilson arrives.
1: Ah, I see you're already here, sir.
2: Well done, Wilson. You know, you're wasted in the Home Guard. You should be in the Observer Corps.
1: Well, that's quite funny, sir.
2: Thank you, Ron. I noticed you came in by the side door and not through the main hall. Presumably you remembered the booby trap we set out there last night.
1: Yes, sir, yes. Do you think it will really prove effective?
2: Well, of course it will. What do you mean?
1: Well, I don't know, sir. It strikes me only a complete idiot would be caught out by it.
2: There, you see? Thought you said no one but a complete idiot could get caught by that booby trap.
1: Yes, sir. Yes. And I still do.
3: Mr. Mannering! Mr. Mannering, sir!
2: Good evening, Corporal Jones.
3: I'm sorry, sir. I forgot about the booby trap.
2: Yes, so we heard. Well, what do you want? Was it really necessary to burst in like that?
3: Well, I want to be the first one to bring you the good news.
2: Oh, what's that?
1: Has Hitler surrendered?
3: No, no, it's much better than that. Meat rations gone up. Gone up from 1 and 10 pence to 2 and 2.
2: Oh, thank you, Corporal Jones. That's a great comfort.
3: Yes, I'm afraid your butter ration has gone down 2 ounces, but the fat ration is still at 8 ounces. So that means you can have 6 of marge and 2 of butter, or 4 of marge, 2 of cooking fat, and 2 of butter. Or 4 of cooking fat and 2 of marge and 2 of butter. Or you can have 3 of cooking fat and 3 of marge and 2 of butter. Or 4 of marge and 4 of cooking fat, or 8 of marge.
1: Yes, well, thank you. Thank you, Jones. Thank you very much. You've been a great help.
3: Yes, thanks.
1: By the way, sir, this packet came for you at the bank just after you left.
2: Oh, thank you, Wilson. Wonder what it is. Ah, now this is most interesting. A book on PT.
3: Of course, Mr. Wilson, if you felt like you could have 6 of cooking fat.
1: All right, Jones.
2: Now, this should definitely get rid of some excess fat.
3: No, you can't have any excess fat, so I told you. You can either have 2 of marge...
2: Jones, that's enough. Now, listen to this, both of you. In future, all Home Guard units will do 15 minutes PT before parade. Right, we start tonight.
1: Tonight, sir? But who's going to take us?
2: Well, I am, of course.
1: Oh.
2: All the instructions are here in the book. Can't go wrong.
1: No, I suppose not, sir.
2: Right, Jones, get the men ready for PT.
4: Right, sir.
2: And don't forget, Jones, tell them to strip off.
3: I'll do that, sir. Right. Come on, there. Get stripped off.
5: Stripped off? What for?
3: Well, Captain's going to give us some PT, Fraser.
5: God's sake. God, Fraser, he can't strip off. It's only his clothes that keep him from falling apart.
2: Corporal Jones, why aren't the men ready?
3: Well, I'm ready, sir, but the rest of the men are being a bit backward about being forward and taking their clothes off, you see, sir.
2: I see. Right, now pay attention, men. I've just had an order from GHQ that we're to do 15 minutes PT before every parade.
6: Oh, yes.
2: Now, if we're going to beat the Hun, we must be fit in every way. Clean bodies and clean minds. Isn't that so, Sergeant Wilson?
1: Oh, yes, definitely, sir.
2: Now, I've never asked you to do anything that I wouldn't do myself. So on the command, strip. We shall all strip to the waist together. Right. Strip.
7: Excuse me, sir.
2: Yeah, what is it, Godfrey?
7: Do you want me to remove my binder?
2: Remove your what?
7: My flannel binder. Shall I take it off?
2: Yes, of course.
7: Would you mind holding the safety pin for a minute? Maybe you can hold one end of the material and I'll twist myself out of it.
2: Oh, keep it on. That rate would be here all day. Fall the men in, Sergeant.
1: All right, sir. Right, platoon. Platoon, fall in. Right, platoon. Attention.
2: Thank you, Sergeant. Now, men, on the command spring, I want you...
8: Mr. Mannering. Mr. Mannering!
2: Oh, Evening, Mrs. Pike. We're rather busy at the moment.
4: Yes, I'm sorry to interrupt you, but you see... Oh.
2: What's the matter, Mrs. Pike?
4: Oh, I've just realised. You're all half naked.
2: That's right. We're just about to start some PT.
4: Oh, I see. Well, don't let Frank stand around too long like that, will you, Mr. Mannering? I don't want him to start with his chest again.
2: Don't worry, Mrs. Pike. He'll soon warm up.
1: Oh, really, Mavis? Can't you see we're busy?
4: Arthur, why have you still got your shirt on?
2: Yes, come on, Wilson. What's the matter with you?
1: Well, I don't think it would be very good for discipline, sir.
2: What are you talking about?
1: Well, see, sir, I'm afraid I've got rather a large hole in my vest.
4: Oh. You didn't put that vest on again this morning, did you, Arthur? I told you to leave it out for me to mend.
1: Oh, please, Mavis, not so loud.
4: I'll tell you what, Arthur. Take your shirt and your vest off together and no one will notice. You know, Mr. Mannering, Arthur's got a lovely physique when he strips off.
2: Does he really?
4: Come on, Arthur. You've got nothing to be ashamed of with your body.
1: Mavis, please. Oh, all right.
4: Oh, that's better. Oh, he does look nice. Doesn't he, Mr. Mannering?
2: What is it you actually want, Mrs. Pike?
4: Yes, I nearly forgot. Just a moment, I've got it in my handbag. Oh, dear, it's right down here. It's not there. Now, wait a minute. Oh, here it is. I think it must be part of Frank's gun, which he left behind. Yeah, here it is.
2: Good heavens. It's a rifle bolt.
4: Is it important?
2: Yes, Mrs. Pike, it is very important.
8: Pike?
9: Yes, Captain Mannering?
8: Come over here, boy.
2: What do you know about this?
9: Oh, that's an easy one, sir. It's a rifle bolt. Fits into the breech by the magazine. When you want to cock your rifle...
2: I know all that, you stupid boy. The point is, it's your rifle bolt. It belongs to your rifle.
9: Oh, I'm sorry, sir. I must have forgotten to put it back when I cleaned it.
4: You left it on the draining board, Frank. I'm afraid I washed it up with the tea things.
2: Washed it up?
4: Well, anyway, there's no harm done. Well, I must be off now. Mr. Mannering, don't let Fran stand around too long without his jacket on, will you? One off. Oh, you do look nice. You really do.
1: Oh, please, Mavis, not again.
4: Oh. Bye.
2: Pike, I'll talk to you later. Go and fall in again.
9: Yes, Mr. Mannering.
2: Now, perhaps you can start some PT.
9: Mr. Mannering?
2: Yeah, what is it now?
9: I don't know what to do with my rifle bolt. I mean... I haven't got any pockets.
2: Well, use your initiative.
9: Yes, sir.
2: Don't put it on the floor. Especially after your mother's taken the trouble to wash it up.
9: I'll stick it down the front of my vest.
2: Oh, then, yes, right? Stick... Yes. Sergeant, give me the PT manual.
1: Right, here we are, sir.
2: Thank you. Ah, yes. Deep breathing. In through the nose, out through the mouth. Right. Now, stand with your legs apart, chest out, hands on your hips, and... Godfrey.
7: Yes, Mr. Mannering?
2: I think it would look better if you had both hands on your hips.
7: Oh, I'm so sorry, sir.
2: Right, men, you ready? Now then. In. Out. In. Out. In. Out.
7: Hey, Mr. Fraser, what's that funny smell?
5: That's fresh air. All those open windows.
2: All right. Right, Ben. I'll move on to the next exercise. Ah, this will warm you all up. Stand for attention. Now, jumping astride with the feet and arms at the same time, like this. Stride together. Stride together. Stride together.
1: Shall I hold the manual, sir?
2: Ah, that's a good idea, Sergeant. Yes, here you are.
5: Thank you.
2: Stride together. Keep up, Pike. Stride together. Front, go on, Walker. Stride together. Don't juggle the book. Up and down like that, I can't read it.
1: Grandmama say so, sir. It's not the book that's juggling up and down. It's you.
2: Stride together. Platoon. Halt. Oh, it's all right. I'll be... I bet you feel better for that. I know I do. What's next, Sergeant?
1: Press-ups, sir.
2: Really? Are you sure?
1: Oh, yes, sir, quite sure. Definitely press-ups.
2: Yes, well, I think we'll leave those for the moment. They're a good one to finish us off. I mean, to finish off. Well, we're going to the next one. What's that, Wilson?
8: It's a, touching the toes, sir.
2: Really? Well, that's a fairly simple exercise. Right, men. Touching the toes a dozen, half a dozen times. Begin. Arms above the head. And down.
10: Oh!
11: Are you all right, sir?
10: Oh, it's by the bingo. What? I can't straighten up again.
11: Jones, bring one of those chairs over for Mr. Mannering.
12: Yeah, right away, Mr. Wilson.
13: Now get a doctor, Sergeant.
5: You'd be better off getting a new PT instructor.
12: Here's the chair, Mr. Mannering.
11: Thank you, Jones. Thank you. Now sit down very carefully, sir. Very carefully. That's it. That's right. Now down. Down.
10: Oh! Up! Get me up!
11: Oh, I must stand. Oh, it's agony. There you are, sir. But you're still bent double.
10: No, that I can't help it. I'm stuck like this for good.
12: Permission to make a suggestion, sir.
10: Yes, Jones.
12: What about trying brown paper in a hot iron?
10: That's all right. As long as I'm bent forward like this, I'll be all right. I'll just take a walk up and down.
11: That's all right, sir. Off you go.
7: Doesn't he become comfortable, Mr. Wilson?
11: Yes, yes, he does. He's less coffee, doesn't he? But I did warn him. I didn't think he should take the men in PT.
12: Yeah, well, it's supposed to be good for you.
11: Well, it hasn't done Mr. Mannering much good.
12: Hey, Mr. Wilson?
11: Yes?
12: Who's that strange bloke in the kilt who's just come in?
11: Oh, that must be Captain Ogilvy from the Highland Regiment. He's going to brief us about the manoeuvres on Saturday.
14: Oh. Good day to you, Sergeant. Which is Captain Mainwaring?
11: Oh, good afternoon, sir. That's Captain Mannering down there.
14: Oh, Mannering, I see. What's he looking for?
11: It's his lumbago. He was showing us a PT exercise, and he got stuck.
14: Oh, is that all? Well, I'll soon fix that. Stand still, Captain Mannering.
11: What are you going to do?
14: Don't worry, you'll see. Now, just put my knee in your back like this.
11: I'd rather wait.
14: No. One, two, three, pull!
11: Oh!
14: There. How's that?
10: Oh, unbelievable.
14: Good. Then let's get down to business.
10: Hold them in, Sergeant.
11: All right. Fall in, man. Here's
14: your cap. Now then, Captain, this is the scheme for Saturday's exercise. A sergeant and five of my men will attempt to capture your headquarters. Now, we shall start off from our HQ at Manor Farm, which is 3 miles away. We will then infiltrate through the town and try to capture your HQ here.
5: Well, that shouldn't take long.
11: Now stop talking, man.
14: Well, as you outnumber us 3-1, you shouldn't find it very difficult to stop us. On the other hand, my men are highly trained professional soldiers, so watch out for yourselves.
10: Oh, you can warn your men we intend to give them a very tough time. We're all fighting fit. How much harder was
11: it? Oh, yes, indeed, sir. Well, some of us more than others, sir.
14: Now, each side will have 3 lots of paint. Red paint for dead, blue paint for wounded, and white paint for a prisoner. They will then daub the enemy with the appropriate colour. If one of the enemy is wounded and taken prisoner as well, then you will daub him with a dash of blue and white paint. Now, have you got that, Captain Mannering?
10: Yes, we've got that, Captain.
14: Good. Now, if on the other hand I think that he's dead instead of wounded, I shall add 2 daubs of orange paint. But if I think that he's neither dead, wounded, nor a prisoner, then I shall give him a daub of yellow paint, which will then cancel the whole thing. In the event of a dispute, you will call me. I shall be carrying a tin of orange and a till of yellow paint. And if I decide that he's wounded and not dead, I shall add 1 daub of orange paint. Now, are there any questions?
12: Will you be letting us have that in writing, sir?
14: Of course not, Corporal. Now, operations will commence at 2200 hours.
11: 10 o'clock, sir.
10: Ah, yeah, 10 o'clock.
14: That's what I said, 2200 hours. Now, if you want to see me about anything, I shall be at my HQ at Manor Farm. You can carry on with your PT now, Captain Mannering. And I must say, by the look of your men, they can do with it. What's your name, lad?
15: Pike, sir.
14: How old are you, Pike?
15: 17, sir.
14: Well, in another year or so, you'll be ready for the army.
15: I want to go in the navy.
14: Oh, you're very puny-looking for your age, lad. And round-shouldered, too.
15: I'm very fit, sir.
14: Are you now? Well, just see how fit you are. Now, I'm going to give you a wee blow to test you. Now, clench your stomach muscles real tight.
15: Yes, well, I don't
14: now,
15: think you ought
14: don't
15: to really...
14: argue, lad. Here it comes. Ah!
10: All right, Captain Ogilvy.
14: Yes, of course I'm all right. Oh, dear. Good afternoon, Captain.
10: Bye, sir. Gracious, Pike. You took that punch extremely well.
15: Thank you.
10: Your stomach muscles must be like steel.
15: Well, they are, sir. Very like steel. But I did try to warn him.
10: What do you mean?
15: Well, he hit my rifle bolt.
9: Remember, I stuck it down my vest.
2: Now then, men, as Captain Ogilvy told you yesterday, on the night maneuvers on Saturday, he and six of his best men are going to attempt to capture our headquarters here. Now, I don't mind telling you, we are up against a pretty formidable opponent. Are there any suggestions as to how we should tackle this problem?
12: I've got a suggestion, sir.
2: Well done, Jones. What is it?
12: Why don't we move our headquarters? Then when they get there, they won't know where it is.
2: No, I don't think that's quite the idea, Jones. Now, let's study the plan that I've drawn on the blackboard here. Hand me that pointer, will you, Wilson?
1: Here you are, sir.
2: Thank you. Now, our headquarters is here, and the enemy could either come in from the north through the botanical gardens here, or through the woods here. Now, he won't come through the woods, because if he does, he's got to cross this main road, and we shall spot him at once. On the other hand, he can't get through the woods onto the beach because of the steep cliffs. So, he will either come in from the north through the botanical gardens, or from the west.
1: It's going to be a bit of a job to cover all these points with only 17 men.
2: Well, now we must keep cool and think. What examples can we take from great military campaigns of the past? For instance, what position would Napoleon take?
12: Well, sir, usually stood with one hand stuck in his jacket.
2: Yes, thank you, Jones. I'm well aware of how Napoleon stood.
1: I know, sir. Why don't we send somebody into the enemy's camp, so to speak, to find out what their plans are?
7: This is a farm, sir. Why not dress someone up as a land girl?
2: With all these soldiers about, Godfrey, it might have the wrong results. No, we have to think of some other way of getting into that farm.
5: Here, what we really need to do is to smuggle somebody in there in something that wouldn't they look out of place.
1: Just a moment, sir. It's given me an idea. If we could smuggle one of the lads into the farm, hidden in the haycart, he might be able to pick up some useful information.
2: Yes, that's good thinking, Wilson.
5: I know a farmer, sir. I think he would maybe lend us a hay cart, sir, and a wee tractor to pull it.
2: Well done, Fraser. Ah, this is beginning to sound quite promising. Now, we need someone to travel in the hay and to wait about in it, perhaps for some time. We need someone young for that. Pike, you'd better do that.
9: Yes, sir. Well, there's just one thing, sir.
2: What's that?
9: My hay fever. Do you think it matters?
2: Of course it matters, you stupid boy. Can't have you in the enemy camp sneezing all the time. Give the game away. No, we need somebody who isn't affected in that way.
12: Permission to speak, sir?
2: Yes, Jones.
12: I'd like to volunteer not to be affected in that way.
2: All right, Jones, if you really want to. Now, we need someone to drive the hay cart. Someone to dress up as a farmhand.
1: Well, perhaps I could do that, sir. I mean, after all, it was my idea.
2: Oh, I don't know, Wilson. Aren't you a bit suave for that job? You'd have to disguise yourself as a yokel. I mean, what would you say if you were challenged?
1: Well, I'd go like this. I'd go... Oh, something like that I'd do. Make some noise like that. That's what I'd do.
2: Oh, dear. Well, let's hope you don't get challenged. All right, then. Operation Haycart is on. Now, we'll try and fix it for tomorrow.

0: Hey, Mr. Wilson.
1: Yes, Jones, what is it?
0: How long have we been here?
1: Just a minute. I can't see my watch in all this hay. Ah, yes, that's better. Well, if it's half past eight now, we drove into the barn at half past six. So that means we've been here nearly 2 hours.
0: I suppose we're in the right barn.
1: Oh, yes, of course we are. Yes, yes, yes. I told you when I drove in, I saw all those rifles stacked over in the far corner.
0: Well, if they don't come soon, we'll have to go away again.
1: You know, I may not sound it, but I'm feeling rather drowsy, actually. Yes. I nearly dozed off just now. What about you?
0: Well, I'm all right, but my foot's gone to sleep.
2: Bring the men over to the barn, Sergeant.
1: Did you hear that, Jones? This may be our chance to hear something to our advantage.
0: You sound like a letter from one of them solicitors.
2: All right, Sergeant, this is a good place as any. Pin that plan of the area on this heacart. Now, pay attention, men. This is the plan. The scheme starts at 2200 hours, but we shall move off at 2100 hours. Is that quite clear?
0: Yeah, that's not fair, is it, Mr. Wilson?
1: Let's be quiet and listen.
2: Now, we shall skirt the town and move through these woods here and capture their HQ. Any questions?
0: I don't think we've got any questions, have we, Mr. Wilson?
1: Not at all.
2: Now, as I said before, the scheme starts at 2200 hours, and 5 minutes later, we shall be in their HQ, which I'll mark with this flagged pin here.
0: Who? Mark, Jones. Well, it's all right for you, Mr. Wilson, but my rear's up against this perishing map.
2: I'll just mark the other landmarks I've mentioned.
0: Oh, no.
2: There's the woods. There.
0: No!
1: For heaven's sake, don't move, Jones.
2: And, of course, the cliffs here.
0: Oh!
2: And the ropes will be at the bottom here.
0: Bah! If only he knew how accurate he was.
3: Right, Wilson. Are we all here?
1: Yes, sir.
0: And I've got the paint, Mr. Mannering.
3: Well done, Jones. We'll teach them to start an hour early. Now, pay attention. I'll just go over the plan again. There are 5 paths through the woods, and every one is now covered by one of our man-traps. Now, what happens is this. The enemy comes running down the path. He puts his foot in the noose, which is lying on the ground and disguised by leaves, etc. The counterweights, lashed up to the tree above him, take his weight, then one of you pulls the main rope, and up he goes, feet first.
4: I wouldn't like that. Blood will all go to my head.
3: Right.
5: Excuse me, sir. But have you ever seen this idea work?
3: Yes, of course I've seen it work.
1: In a Tarzan film, wasn't it, sir?
3: All right, that'll work. Now, let's see. It's red paint for wounded.
1: No, sir. No. It's red for dead, blue for wounded.
0: No, you've got to do it wrong, Mr. Wilson. What? It's white for wounded and yellow for dead.
4: I know, sir. Look, why don't we give him a bit of each just to make sure?
3: That's a splendid idea, Mike. Yes. Initiative. That's what I like to see.
4: I saw it in a Laurel and Hardy film.
3: Right. They'll be taking up their positions soon, so we'd better stand by.
1: I've just had a thought, sir.
3: What is it, Wilson?
1: Well, we may have covered all the paths with booby traps, sir, but including Captain Ogilvy, there'll be 7 of them attacking, and we're only rigged 5 man-traps.
3: By Jove, you're right, Wilson. We'd better rig 2 more on that main path. The one they'll take once they've crossed the bridge.
1: Oh, that's a good idea, sir.
3: I'll tell you what, Sergeant. Take Corporal Jones with you and fill those 2 gaps in our defences.
1: All right, sir. I'll see you later. Come on, Jones.
3: Right. The rest of you, prepare to man your respective traps.
6: Aye, sir.
3: Shouldn't take Sergeant Wilson and Corporal Jones long to organise the other 2.
0: Mr. Wilson,
1: If
0: you just care to put your finger on this knot, I reckon these 2 man-traps are ready.
1: Well done, Jones. There.
0: That's it. Thank you, Mr. Wilson.
1: Now, come on. Let's hide in these bushes.
0: Yes, right you are, Mr. Wilson.
1: Well, this'll do. Now, we must be very, very quiet.
0: Mr. Wilson.
1: Well, what is it?
0: Can you hear anything?
1: No.
0: Neither can I.
1: What are you talking about?
0: Well, I thought perhaps you could hear something that I couldn't.
1: But I can't.
0: I heard that.
2: Forward, men!
1: They've started, Jones.
0: Don't! They seem to come from over there.
1: Yeah, that's probably Fraser's trap.
0: That must be Pikey's.
1: Seems to be working. That's probably Walker's.
0: That's four.
1: Five. They'll be getting nearer soon.
0: Ooh, they're getting closer.
3: Ah, there you are.
0: Oh, sir. Oh, it's you, Mr. Manning. You gave us quite a startling there, sir.
3: No action here yet, then?
1: Not yet, sir, no.
5: Sir!
3: Ah, Fraser. Has the enemy all been cut down and taken prisoner?
5: That's being done now, sir. We still have not caught Captain Ogilvy, though.
3: Pity. Still, he may come past here yet.
1: Perhaps he doesn't know where the trap is, sir.
3: Of course he doesn't know where the trap is. If he knew where the trap was, he wouldn't run into it, would he?
0: Permission to speak, sir.
3: Yes, John.
0: I'd like to volunteer to go out there, sir, and I'll expose myself to the captain and then let him chase me, and then I can lead him into the trap.
3: Good idea, sir.
0: But remember, if you espy two figures crashing through the bushes, let the first one go by. That'll be me.
3: Right.
0: Right.
3: Now, off you go.
0: Yes.
3: And good luck.
0: Good luck, sir. I won't let you down, sir. I won't let
3: you down. You know, Wilson, that man's got guts.
1: Really? I'd call it foolhardiness.
3: Right, Fraser, Pike, Godfrey.
5: Aye, sir.
3: Get your paint brushes at the ready. And don't forget, let Jones go through first.
4: Right, Mr. Manreen.
1: Here he comes, sir.
3: Here comes the second one. Steady, steady. Right, man.
0: Help, let me down.
3: Good heavens, it's Jones. Lower him down.
0: Get it down.
3: Right, that's it.
0: Oh, Mr. Manning, that was a nasty thing. That was a very nasty thing that happened. I didn't
3: Joe.
0: It could have done me injury, sir.
3: Are you all right, Jones?
0: I think so, sir, but I'm a bit dizzy from spinning around up there.
1: I don't understand, sir. I mean, who was that first man who went through?
2: That was me. Now, put your hands up.
3: Captain Ogilvy.
2: Yes, that's right. I must congratulate you, Captain. You almost outsmarted us.
3: Really, sir, I must protest.
2: Well, I'm afraid protesting won't do you any good. It's red paints on the boots for all of you.
3: Fraser?
5: Aye, sir.
3: Hand Captain Ogilvy that tin of red paint on the ground.
5: I'll do that, sir.
2: Or no. Up to another of your little tricks, eh? No, you stay where you are. I'll get it myself.
0: Well done, Captain Manring. You lured him right into that other trap.
5: Let me down.
0: He don't like it up there, do he, sir? Hey! Now you know just what it's like hanging upside down.
1: Good Lord, sir. I said, look. Just look at that.
3: My dear Wilson. Yes. Now we all know what's worn under the kilt.

0: That episode of Dad's Army from the original television series by Jimmy Perry and David Croft, you heard Arthur Lowe as Captain Mannering, John LeMessurier, Sergeant Wilson, Clive Dunn, Corporal Jones, John Lorry, Private Fraser, Arnold Ridley, Private Godfrey, Ian Lavender, Private Pike, Pearl Hackney, Mrs. Pike, and Jack Watson as Captain Ogilvie. 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

Yes, ladies and gentlemen, Charlotte Greenwood is brought to you this Sunday and every Sunday at this time by the makers of Hallmark greeting cards to remind you that every time you want to remember someone, you'll find a Hallmark card that says just what you want to say the way you want to say it. So when you choose a card, look on the back for the three identifying words, a Hallmark card. Like the word sterling on silver, those words, a Hallmark card, mean finest quality. Mean that you cared enough to send the very best. Yes, don't forget, a Hallmark card will best express your perfect taste, your thoughtfulness. And here is our star, that lovable lady of stage and screen, Charlotte Greenwood.

0: Well, it's 8:30 of a weekday morning as our story opens, and the scene is the office of Lakeview's leading legal light, Judge Cronin. Charlotte's called to see him on important business, but the judge has not yet arrived, so while she waits, Charlotte's making a regular phone call to her manager, Roger Humphrey, in Hollywood. She's saying...
1: Roger, for heaven's sake, will you please send me some of my money? I'm so flat you could play me on a phonograph. No, Roger, I'm not just financially embarrassed. I'm positively shy. Right now, I've got one nickel in my purse. It's so lonely, the Indian is sitting on the buffalo singing, "Don't fence me in." Come on, Roger, I hired you to handle my money, not to fondle it. Honestly, Roger, I need it. This morning, for instance, I'm going shopping with Barbara Barton. She's getting a new outfit, and I'd like to buy her something pretty. But with a nickel, all I can buy her is a shoestring. No, Roger, I don't want to put all my money on her back. Evening dresses aren't built that way. But she does want something that shows a little style and a lot of Barbara. You know what I mean, something that will make her look slim and the boys look round. Oh, please, Roger, I really need the money. Money makes the world go round. I just want to be a little dizzy. I said I want to be a little dizzy. What do you mean I am already? Hello? Hello, Roger? Hello? Oh, whoever started that saying about the dog in the manger must have meant manager.
2: Well, well, well, Miss Greenwood.
1: Well, I hope you don't mind, Judge Cronin, if your secretary said I could use the phone.
2: I hope that wasn't your usual call to California.
1: Uh-huh, but don't be concerned. As usual, I reversed the charges.
2: Oh, I see. Well, that's good. My goodness, you're up early this morning?
1: Mm-hmm. I wanted to make sure to catch you.
2: Yes, the early bird catches the worm. I mean, no, I'd like to retract that. I mean, early to bed and early to rise.
1: You'll seldom see any of your friends.
2: Precisely. I was just about to say something very similar to that myself.
1: Judge, you're clever. How do you think of smart things?
2: Well, it's simply a gift, that's all. Sit down, Miss Greenwood, sit down.
1: Well, I'm in a bit of a hurry. Barbara's waiting down in the drugstore. We came downtown to do some shopping.
2: Oh, bother. You always have to be shopping. Isn't there any time when you come downtown not to get some butter or something?
1: Oh, of course. This morning I came downtown not to get some bacon. It was yesterday I came downtown not to get any butter.
2: Well, it seems to be... Would you mind repeating what you just said?
1: Look, Judge, I really am in a hurry, and I want your advice about the health situation. The lunchroom is doing marvelously, but I really have got to have assistance.
2: Uh-huh. I knew it. So now you've run into the man problem.
1: What do you mean, now? I ran into that years ago.
2: Oh, I mean the manpower problem.
1: Now, I've got to have help. I'm staying up half the night making sandwiches for the next day, and I don't mean Texas sandwiches.
2: Say, Texas sandwiches?
1: Uh-huh. Two pieces of bread with nothing in between but wide open spaces.
2: Well, Miss Greenwood, you know the health situation here in Lakeview is a problem. In fact, you're going to meet a good many problems you can't cope with. I still think you should sell the sandwich shop.
1: Sell it? That
2: yes.
1: Shop is going to put the Barton children through school, give them a start in the world. It's the only income they have.
2: Yes, I know, but... Well, it's too bad Mr. Barton lost all he had. He was a man that everybody loved.
1: Well, if everybody loved him, he had something he could never lose.
2: Not true.
1: Mm-hmm.
2: You know, that painting on the wall there is a gift from him. He bought it in Europe during the early months of the First World War. He sent it to me from London at Christmas time.
1: My, it's a powerful subject.
2: Yes, it is. Every time I look at it, it makes me feel how insignificant I am.
1: You mean Mr. Barton sent it all the way from London just to prove a little thing like that?
2: Well, yes, what did you say? Yes, come in.
3: Oh, hello there, Miss Greenwood.
1: Hi, Junior.
3: Say, Judge Cronin, yes? I brought this telegraph that was delivered to the apartment house for you.
2: Oh, yes, thank you.
3: I fell off my bicycle coming over.
1: Oh. Did you hurt yourself?
2: Oh, excuse me, Miss Greenwood. I must attend to this at once. Here, boy, here's something for your trouble. I'll see you later, Miss Greenwood.
3: How do you like that? All the way over here for a nickel, you old miser. Always trying to save money.
1: Anybody that saves money these days isn't a miser. He's a magician.
3: Yeah. Well, I'm quitting my job at the apartment house and hitting the open road anyway.
1: No.
3: After all, I'm a gypsy at heart. I got the forests and rocks and hills under my skin.
1: Well, don't they make you feel a little bumpy?
3: Oh, bumpy. You'll come back first. cashing a bad check, don't you?
1: Junior, how about going to work at the lunchroom?
3: No, sirree. Oh. Don't fence me in. No, sir. Adventure's calling me, Miss Greenwood, and I'm off to the seven seas.
1: Oh.
3: When does the job start?
1: Well, I tell you what, Junior. Drop in at the house on Sunday, and we'll talk about it. I have to go now.
3: Yes, well,
1: Barbara and I are going shopping for an evening gown. Nice things are so expensive and so scarce.
3: Yes. Well, I hope you can find something at a modest price.
1: Well, if it's like most evening gowns, that'll be the only modest thing about it. I'll ask her, Barbara. How much is the evening dress, miss?
4: It's one of the most reasonable in the store. Only $49.95.
5: Oh, dear. Practically $50.
4: Well, it's the last one of this model in stock. But perhaps Mr. Jerome would reduce it a little if you're willing to pay cash. You know money talks.
1: The money we have left can hardly whisper.
5: Oh, Aunt Charlotte, couldn't we cut a few corners, make it up some other way? It's so lovely.
1: I wish we could, Barbara. I've cut so many corners already, I'm getting so I walk on the bias.
5: I'd be willing to give up some of the other things.
1: Well, darling, you have to have school clothes. You couldn't get along with any less, but you could get along without an evening dress.
5: May I look at it again?
4: Oh, certainly. I think it was simply made for you.
5: Oh, it's beautiful. If Mr. Jerome would reduce the price, how much do you think he'd come down?
4: Well, possibly to $45. Of course, I couldn't promise.
5: Oh, Aunt Charlotte, $45 isn't so much.
1: Well, our lunchroom would have to sell a lot of sandwiches to clear $45. I'll see if I can make over one of your old evening dresses.
4: Oh. Then you mean that will be all?
1: Yes. Just hold the other things, and I'll call for them on Monday. Oh, I gave you the deposit, didn't I?
4: Yes, I have it right here. I'll bring you a receipt.
5: Was it necessary to tell her I'd be wearing a made-over dress? What kind of a person will she think I am?
1: I wouldn't worry too much about that. What matters a lot more is what kind of a person do you think you are?
5: But letting her know we keep a lunchroom.
1: Well, haven't you got that backwards? It's the lunchroom that keeps us.
5: Just the same, you don't need to tell everybody we meet. Maybe we aren't rich anymore. But there's no harm in pretending to be.
1: Well, pretending to be rich is what keeps a great many people poor. As for the lunchroom, remember, you're a part owner.
5: Well, at least I don't work there. That's something to be glad about. I don't have to earn my living at it.
1: Barbara, people do a lot of things they should be ashamed of, but earning their own living isn't one of them.
5: Oh, that's all right for you to say. A person with plenty of money can afford to be sentimental about honest poverty. All this is an experience for you. And when it becomes too much trouble, you can just run off to Hollywood.
1: Hollywood? I never knew of anyone who got away from trouble by running off to Hollywood. Or any other place.
5: You're not fooling me. Of course you'll go back.
1: Now, Barbara, that's being rude.
5: Well, I don't care. I've got to stay here and take it. Get along with what I just have to have. Never getting anything I really want. Maybe you think that kind of life is fun, but I don't.
4: Here's your receipt, Miss Greenwood, and we'll hold the order for you.
1: Thank you.
4: Good morning.
1: Oh, miss, I've changed my mind. Put in the evening dress along with the other things.
4: Oh, then you've decided to take it.
1: Yes, thank you. Now, come along, Barbara. We've got to hurry now. We must get back to the lunchroom.
6: Good evening, darling.
1: Oh, hello, Mr. Anderson.
6: I see you're working the night shift again. Do you know what time it is? After 11 o'clock.
1: Whoa, whoa, whoa, whoa, whoa, whoa. Quiet. Quiet. Quiet. You know, Mr. Anderson.
6: Isn't that Bobby Barton's dog?
1: Yes, when I work late at night, I bring him along for protection. He's a wonderful watchdog. All you have to do is wake him up and he barks like everything.
6: Well, as I live and breathe, fresh sandwiches.
1: Fries?
6: Well, I must say, Charlotte, you get up sandwiches better than anybody I've ever known.
1: Well, thank you, Mr. Anderson. You get them down better than anybody I've ever known.
6: I think I'll just... sample one, if you don't mind.
7: Good.
6: You know, you shouldn't let that mutt hang around here, Charlotte. He's liable to scare certain people away.
1: That's what I was hoping.
6: Ah, let me see. Next, I think I'll try one of these egg sandwiches.
1: No, I guess I won't. Think I'll...
6: I think I'll try a cheese. What's the matter with that dog? Why does he keep looking at me that way? He makes me self-conscious.
1: Well, you see, he's part bloodhound and part puzzled.
6: What are you talking about? Bloodhound and puzzled? What's he puzzled about?
1: Well, so far, you've had two sandwiches, and neither he nor I have picked up a cent.
6: Cent. Oh, cent! Charlotte, I'm hurt. I'm deeply hurt. I'm going straight home. Just as soon as I try one of these ham sandwiches. And you better let me take you home, too.
1: Oh, no, don't bother waiting for me. I still have 15 or 20 minutes work to do yet.
6: Seriously, Charlotte, why do you want to mess with all this anyway?
1: With all what?
6: Oh, the Barton estate and the kids in this lunchroom. Here you are putting in 12 and 13 hours a day. And to top off that, taking charge of a rundown house and three kids who don't even care enough to help.
1: I think the children do care in their own way.
6: Oh, yeah? Barbara Barton, for example. A fine snob if I ever saw one. Charlotte, why don't you go back to Hollywood and forget about it?
1: No, I went into this with my eyes open, and I'm going to see it through.
6: Well, you'll never do it, Charlotte. It's too big a job. Oh, I'll give you credit. You've done well so far. But mark my words. Sooner or later, you're going to run smack into a problem that you can't solve. Dog away from me. Call him off.
8: Flash.
6: Where's the...
8: Down, boy. Flash. Now you go over there and lie down.
6: Yeah.
8: No back talk.
1: I'm dreadfully sorry, Mr. Milton.
6: Yes.
1: I can't understand it. He never acted that way before.
6: Oh, it's easily explained. This is a lunchroom, and he thought Mr. Milton had dropped in to get a bite.
1: Is there something that I can do for you, Mr. Milton?
6: Yes, you can tell your friend I'm in no mood for a bad joke.
9: Now, wait a minute.
6: And you can tell me where I can find the proprietor, Mrs. Greenwood. I've been trying to get in touch with her all day.
1: Well, I am the proprietor, but it isn't Mrs. Greenwood. It's Miss Greenwood.
6: Oh, I'm sorry.
1: You're sorry. Now, if I can help you...
6: You certainly can. You can move this store off my property.
9: Your property?
6: That's what I said. I own the lot next door, and this building extends on it by 4 feet.
1: Well, I don't see how it could, Mr. Milton. This store has been here for a long time.
6: And my lot's been there for a great deal longer. In fact, I purchased the 4 feet from Mr. Barton himself when this store consisted of one room.
9: Well, what's that got to do with it?
6: Just this. When the store was remodeled, somebody very conveniently forgot about it and built on my property.
9: But, Mr. Milton, the store was remodeled 6 or 7 years ago. Aren't you a little late in finding out about all this?
6: I've been away from Lakeview for 8 years. I'm in business in Mound City.
1: But it's impossible to move this building. The property on the other side belongs to the school. Where could we move it?
6: That's your concern, not mine. But I'm giving you notice right now. Get this store off my lot.

0: Everyone loves a Valentine. Sweethearts, youngsters, mothers, dads, husbands, and wives. Even Grandma probably has a faded, precious Valentine tucked away among her treasures. Yes, for people of all ages, there's a glow of pleasure in receiving Valentine's, in being remembered on Valentine's Day. 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And now to resume our story, the lunchroom, which seemed to be a turning point in the Barton fortunes, has suddenly become a problem. For according to Mr. Milton, owner of the adjoining lot, the building encroaches on his property. At the old Barton mansion on Sunday afternoon.
1: Hello, Mr. Anderson. Come in.
2: Oh, thank you, Charlotte. Say, did Barbara give you Judge Cronin's phone message?
1: Yes, she did, yesterday afternoon.
2: Then you know that the maps at the City Hall show that the store is not on Milton's property, and there's no record of Mr. Barton having sold 4 feet to him or anybody else.
1: Then why on earth would Mr. Milton make a crazy claim like that?
2: Well, first, because he's heard that the store is starting to make money. And second, you're a woman, and he figures he can bluff you out. His next move will be to suggest some kind of reasonable settlement. Well, then's when he'll have to deal with me.
1: Mr. Anderson, I don't know how I could possibly get along without your help.
2: Yeah? Well, I know that, John. Yeah, but think nothing of it. I don't want to appear a conceited sort of man.
1: What other sort is there?
2: Hey, now, look. Well, I apparently got here just in time.
1: Well, if it isn't Junior.
3: Hiya, Miss Greenwood.
2: So what do you want, Junior?
3: I've got some business to talk with Miss Greenwood.
2: Huh?
1: Yes, Junior's going to work full-time at the lunchroom. We need a good man.
3: Yeah, you picked the right fella.
1: Mm-hmm. We need help badly.
3: Oh, you need help bad, huh?
1: Mm-hmm.
3: Well, then I might as well ask for twice as much as I figured to.
1: Oh, now that's outrageous, Junior. I won't pay it.
2: Yeah, hold on. He didn't say how much it was.
1: Well, I'll tell you what you're worth, Junior, and if you ask me, you're not even worth that.
2: Worth what? He didn't say what it was.
3: I can't afford to work for what I'm worth.
1: Well, you could if you'd saved. You could save half of what you make.
3: Yes, but I won't be making that much.
2: Well, somebody... He didn't
3: and
2: say
3: don't
2: much.
3: Forget, there's your manpower shortage.
1: Forget it. How could I? I'm looking right at it.
3: And what's more, I gotta have I gotta have time and a half the time, and half the time have half time off. That is for a 40-hour week.
1: Well, you sleep 8 hours a day, and there's 7 days in a week. That's 8 times 7 is 56. Out of the 40 hours you work, you get 56 hours off.
2: That's impossible.
3: Oh, yes, I see. Then I'm practically being hired to stay away from the job.
1: Now we're getting somewhere.
3: Well, then I'll tell you what I'll do. I'll make a dicker.
1: Mm-hmm.
3: I'll forget half of my salary.
1: Well, fine. There's nothing small about me. I'll forget the other half.
3: All right. Then it's all settled. I'll see you at the store tomorrow. Toodaloo, Miss Greenwood.
1: So long, Junior.
2: Would you mind telling me what that was all about?
1: Can't you see it makes Junior feel important to talk business with him? So I do.
2: I give up.
1: Sometimes, Mr. Anderson, I wonder if you're as smart as you really are.
2: Oh, that's Junior probably coming back now to hit you for a raise. Miss Greenwood.
1: Oh, Judge Cronin.
2: Oh, hello, Cronin. Miss Greenwood, I just passed Junior out there, and he accused me of being a tightwad.
1: He did. Well, yes. I must speak to him about that.
2: Yeah, it's none of his business what Cronin is.
1: No. Now, boys.
2: Then the lasses.
1: Boys, now let's not start dickering. Now, Mr. Milton is due here any minute.
4: Very well. Then Anderson had better learn to hold his tongue. Remember the old expression, woe to the... woe to the... I forgot what comes after woe.
1: Get up.
4: Now, saying, woe...
2: Woe to the man who speaks in haste, for he shall repent at leisure.
1: Oh, Mr. Anderson, you really have the gift of eloquence.
4: Well, I hope it's a gift of it. If he paid anything for it, he was cheated.
2: Well, thank you.
5: Yeah.
4: Huh? Yes.
2: You see that? He's the one that starts the...
4: I do not.
1: Oh, yes. Now, boys, keep your tempers. Now, can't you keep your tempers at least for a minute?
2: Oh, now, Charlotte, that isn't temper. That's temperament.
4: There's a difference.
1: Yes, I know. Temperament is temper that's too old to spank.
4: Yeah.
1: There, I knew we'd never get this talk over before Mr. Milton arrived.
2: Well, there's nothing to talk over. The fellow's a plain chiseler. All we need to do is throw him off.
1: We'd better let him in first.
6: Good afternoon, Miss Greenwood.
1: Oh, come in, Mr. Milton.
6: Thank you.
1: This is Judge Cronin and Mr. Anderson. You've already met.
6: Gentlemen.
4: How do you do?
2: I've been looking forward to seeing you again, Mr. Milton. Oh, how I've been looking forward to seeing you again.
6: In the matter of that encroachment on my property.
2: Uh-huh.
6: Miss Greenwood, I've been thinking it over. I'm sure we can reach a reasonable settlement.
2: Oh. What'd I tell you, Charlotte? Oh, you do, huh?
6: Yes.
2: Well, Mr. Milton, you're as transparent as cellophane. You're as phony as a $7 bill.
6: I beg your pardon.
2: You're so flimsy that if you ever got caught in a high wind, you'd find yourself leading the 4th Interceptor Squadron.
6: Well, I... Now, just a moment. You seem to forget Miss Greenwood's building is on my lot. If I choose, I can take possession of the entire store.
1: Only the star isn't on your lot.
7: Absolutely right. There's nothing in the records to show you ever purchased property from Mr. Boston.
6: That's very easily explained, Judge Cronin. The purchase was a friendly and casual transaction. It was never recorded.
2: Oh, it wasn't. Well, now you get this, Milton.
6: But just the same, I have here a bill of sale.

0: and casual transaction. It was never recorded.
1: Oh, it wasn't. Well, now you get this, Milton.
0: But just the same, I have here a bill of sale.
2: What? What's that? A bill of sale?
0: Indeed, I have. Drawn up here in Lakeview on October 3rd, 1940.
2: Properly signed by Mr. Barton?
0: Yes, yes. Here. Look it over. I've tried to be reasonable with you people. Now, I'm going to be tough.

0: Morning, Aunt Charlotte.
1: Good morning, Barbara. Breakfast will be ready in a minute. Are Jack and Robert up?
0: Yes, but Jack's still fussing with his tie. He can spend more time in front of a mirror.
1: Well, every young man has his moments of reflection.
0: Oh.
1: You want to set the table?
0: Oh, yes, of course. Aunt Charlotte.
1: Hmm?
0: I've made an awful lot of mistakes.
1: Barbara, if everybody who ever made a mistake should suddenly evaporate, the population of this world would be practically zero. Put on the cereal bowls, too.
0: But I've been so selfish. I didn't stop to think about it till... Well, I mean, you were so nice about that evening, then. I didn't even thank you.
1: Don't thank me. It's the sandwich shop that would have paid for it, except...
0: And it's such a darling, dear.
1: Except we might not have the sandwich shop anymore.
0: Not have it? Why, I thought everything was all right.
1: Oh, it's far from all right. After breakfast, I'm going down to see Judge Cronin. I don't think it'll do much good. You'd better finish setting the table.
0: Yes, I... Aunt Charlotte, I...
1: Hmm?
0: I've changed my mind. That evening dress. Well, with all the old evening dresses I have in the closet, I mean, they're not so old. Some of them are almost new, and I don't care so much for the one we saw at the store anyway.
1: That's a fib, Barbara.
0: Oh, no.
1: A big fib. But it's the nicest fib I ever heard. Only you're still going to have your dress, and we're still going to have the sandwich shop. Somehow. Well, call the boys for breakfast.

0: Yes. Yes, this is Judge Cronin's office. Cronin speaking. Oh, yes, Mr. Milton.
1: Milton. Oh, that Milton. If I could take just one...
2: Mr. Oh. Anderson, keep quiet. Quiet, quiet.
0: No. No, we're still considering. Miss Greenwood is here right now. Yeah, well, isn't that being unnecessarily harsh? Very well, Mr. Milton.
2: What did he say?
0: He demands an immediate decision. While we made up our minds, he even wanted to be kept on the line.
1: Kept on the line? A man like him ought to be kept on a leash.
2: Well, we can't move the building.
0: Well, the only alternative, then, is to meet his terms. He's demanding a three-quarter interest in the shop and the management of the business. And I, Miss Greenwood, are you listening to me?
2: Yes, yes. Go on, Judge.
1: Well, Charlotte, I'm not posing as a prophet, but I've had a hunch all along the time had come when you'd chuck all this and go back to Hollywood, and I think this is it. Charlotte.
2: Huh?
1: Will you stop staring at that picture on the wall and pay some attention?
0: Yes. As we were saying, it's unfortunate the property transfer wasn't recorded. But that doesn't affect Milton's legal right. He bought the property in good faith on October 3rd, 1914, as the bill of sale shows.
2: Only the bill of sale is a forgery.
1: And the mere fact...
0: What?
1: Forgery?
0: What's this?
2: That's right. That picture on the wall proves it.
1: Picture on the wall? Cronin, get a glass of water.
2: No, no. Now, Judge, look. Didn't you say that Mr. Barton was in Europe when the First World War started?
0: Yes, but I...
2: And didn't he send you that picture from London at Christmas time?
0: Why, certainly, only
2: well,
0: I...
2: the First World War started in the summer of 1914.
0: All right, but
2: and if Mr. Barton was still in London at Christmas time, as that picture proves, he couldn't have signed a bill of sale here in Lakeview in October 1914.
1: She's right, Cronin.
0: Yes, absolutely right. Come to think of it, I have any number of letters and documents to prove Mr. Barton wasn't here. This is amazing.
2: Well, then, that's settled. I'll run along now and finish the shopping.
0: Yes, but Miss Greenwood, wait!
1: Don't you want to be here when we show that chiseler up?
2: No, you deal with him, boys. The sooner I never see Mr. Milton again, it'll be too soon for me not to meet him. And the better it'll be for both of us when we meet, if we do, if we won't. And we don't, if we won't. And we won't.
0: Yes, I quite agree with you. Hold on, mister. Seems to be something wrong with that remark.
1: Yes, Charlotte, you certainly are far from playing.
0: Yes.
2: Boys, you say the nicest things.

0: Charlotte Greenwood will be back in a moment. Meanwhile, I want to remind you again, the next time you buy a card for any occasion, look on the back for the identifying words, a Hallmark card. H-A-L-L-M-A-R-K. A Hallmark card. Like sterling on silver, those three words.
1: This channel is currently offline for essential maintenance and will be back as soon as possible. Please check back soon.
2: Misleading bill of sale reminded me of some gossip we occasionally hear. It seemed so right and true at first, but how false it turned out to be. So it's a pretty good idea, I think, to weigh all gossip pretty carefully. Then don't believe it if it applies to either of two kinds of people, strangers and friends. Strangers, because we know them so little. Friends, because we love them so much. Until next Sunday, at the very same time, this is Charlotte Greenwood saying...

0: coming to you from Hollywood. This is Wendell Niles speaking. This is the Clue Network.
1: 12:30 at KECA, Los Angeles.
2: 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I told them I'm too old to change my ways now. I'll put one at Lads onto it. Very nice, young Harold. If you like that sort of thing.
3: 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A new softer hose.

0: Yum.
1: Yes, there's coffee pot freshness in every cup of Maxwell House.
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3: And now, in cooperation with police and federal law enforcement departments throughout the United States, the only national program that brings you authentic police case histories. Waterman Pens and Waterman Inc. present Gangbusters.
4: Tonight, the case of Joe McCann and the West Side Syndicate.
5: They say we ruled an empire of crime in the East. Robberies, extortions, assaults, escapes.
6: They even cased Uncle Sam for a cool million
5: and carried out the job without a hitch.
4: Yes, tonight's case deals with men who thought they were big-timers, but whose bragging and arrogance do not tell of the inevitable climax of capture or death.
3: Waterman's pens, everyone a master writing instrument, and Waterman's ink, the ink that goes up to three times as far as ordinary inks, are proud to bring you Gangbusters, presenting facts in the endless war of the police on the underworld. Facts that show the operation of our law enforcement officials in their work of protecting our citizens. Commissioner Louis J. Valentine, on leave as interviewer of Gangbusters and serving in Concord, Japan, at the personal request of General Douglas MacArthur, has asked the Honorable James Shuey Malone, Director of Public Safety, Philadelphia, Pennsylvania, to narrate by proxy tonight's case. Now, Director Malone, just 6 weeks ago on Lincoln's birthday, the

0: Mole, considered public enemy number one, was trapped in a Chicago attic after the most intensive manhunt in recent years.
1: That's right, Don Gardner. And events leading up to this elaborate trap make up one of the most spectacular police files on record.
0: We'd like to hear about them, Director Malone.
1: Well, Don, one winter's day some years ago, a heavily built man walked through the fourth floor hall of an apartment house in uptown New York City. He stopped at a door and took a key from his pocket.
2: Ed, where have you been all day?
0: Well, like I told you, Aggie, I'm looking for a job. What's the matter with you?
2: John McCann is here.
0: Well, so?
2: You didn't tell him to come out.
0: Oh, relax, night. Will you, Aggie?
2: Ed, you promised me you wouldn't run with McCann anymore. He's no good for you.
0: Well, let me pick my own friends, will you, Aggie? Where's McCann?
2: In the bedroom, lying down. Ed, please, listen
0: to me. Now, take it easy, will you? Told you this morning I was going out to get a job.
2: Well, you've been saying that for weeks.
0: Well, I got a job.
2: You did?
0: Yeah.
2: Oh, Ed, that's wonderful.
0: Yeah, great.
2: Well, what kind of a job?
0: Well, you know, in all the railroad stations, how they got billboards with those ads on them?
2: Yeah, I know.
0: Well, it's not much of a job, but I'm going to put up some ads, a bill poster.
2: Gee, honey, that's swell.
0: Well, what's so swell about it? All day riding from one railroad station to another, posting bills.
2: Oh, don't worry, Ed. You'll love it, honest.
0: Maybe. But I'm going in and say hello to McCann.
2: Ed.
0: Yeah?
2: No matter what McCann tells you, keep your job, Ed. Please keep it. Promise me.
0: After all the trouble I went through to get the job, you think I'm crazy? Don't worry, Aggie. I'll fix this a bite deep, will you?
2: Okay.
0: Hey, McCann.
3: Ed. When'd you get back?
0: No, just now. I got the job. I start Monday.
3: Oh, good, good. Going to have an assistant for free.
0: An assistant?
3: Yeah, me. I'm going to be your assistant bill poster.
0: Oh, now, look, McCann, there ought to be an easier way.
3: Nobody ever got to be a millionaire an easier way.
0: Well, okay, McCann. But I don't like the idea of playing nursemaid to billboards in every railroad station between New York and Washington. That's worse.
3: So what? It's work. You gotta find the best spot to knock off that currency shipment before it gets to the Treasury Department. You think of any better way to case it up?
0: No, I guess there ain't any.
3: You said it. Look, I'm starved, Ed. You think Aggie'd rustle up some food?
0: Yeah, I already told her to.
3: You tell her about your new job?
0: Yeah, she's tickled.
3: You didn't tell her the real reason you took it?
0: No, of course not.
3: You know, Aggie don't care much for me.
0: No, it's not you, McCann. Aggie just don't go for hot dough. Why, she'd be happy if I'd take a job like this bill posting and stick with it for the rest of my life.
3: You ought to be careful. Aggie might get ideas that a stretch and sing thing would make you honest.
0: No, not Aggie.
3: She's a woman, ain't she? Remember, Ed, you can never figure a woman. Let's smoke a cigarette before we start on our next billboard, huh?
0: Yeah, it's okay with me, McCann. Well, how about it? Is Trenton a better spot than the others?
3: You gotta pass up Trenton, too. Give me a light.
0: Oh, sure. What's the matter here?
3: Didn't you see? The Trenton police got a permanent detail right here in the station.
0: Well, there's never more than two cops. We can handle it.
3: Yeah, but remember, we gotta go up the stairs, through the station, and out on the street. It'll take time. Too much time.
0: Okay, you're the boss. But I'll sure be glad when I can throw these posters down a sewer.
3: Soon, Ed. Soon. I'm going to look over the Baltimore and Washington stations.
0: Well, that's crazy. Those big stations are rotten with guards.
3: Maybe. And I'm going to take a look anyway. You finish up, go on back to New York, and meet you Sunday at Aggie's apartment.
0: Right.
3: Let's get going on that other poster.
4: Northbound train for New Brunswick, Elizabeth, Newark, and New York. Now arriving on track one. Northbound train for New Brunswick, Elizabeth.
2: And all that stuff you told me was a lie, huh? McCann has been working with you. That bill posting job was just an act. You're just using it to case a job.
0: Oh, now take it easy, Aggie. What are you cooking there?
2: You'll find out when you eat it. Ed, you made me a promise.
0: Now look at it. There's no use trying to make me something I ain't.
2: No, I guess there isn't.
0: Now, McCann will be here in a few minutes. Now, be nice to the guy. He's a wonder, Aggie.
2: You'll get caught, Ed. They'll get you as sure as you're standing there.
0: Oh, not a chance, Aggie. It's going to be perfect. This is going to be the last job. Millions. I'll be fixed for life. That's McCann. I'll let him in. And don't you pop off in front of him. Hello, McCann.
3: Hi, Ed. Hello, Aggie. I said, hello, Aggie.
2: I understand you're going to make $1 million, McCann.
0: Aggie, cut it, will you?
3: Go on, Aggie. What were you saying?
2: I understand you're casing the biggest job ever.
0: Now, look, McCann.
3: Shut up, Ed. So Ed told you, didn't he? Well, he told you right, Aggie.
2: So it's going to be the biggest thing ever, huh? Millions. So big you'll never have to pull another job.
3: What about it?
2: Okay, I'm for it. But only because it's going to be the last job.
0: Now, look, McCann, she gets an idea. You can't get it out of her head. What she would have found out anyway.
3: Okay, Ed, okay. Don't worry about it. I picked out our spot.
0: Yeah, where?
3: Washington, D.C.
0: Washington? Are you nuts? We'll never make it. They got 1 million cops down there.
3: The way I got it figured, it'll be a pipe.
0: Yeah?
3: The train pulls into the Union Station in Washington 5 minutes before 2 p.m.
0: Oh, daylight.
3: That's right. They unload the dough from the train on a baggage truck. It goes over the bridge, across First Street to the post office. And that's where we get it, at the bridge.
0: Ooh. What about the guard?
3: No guards there. Only the guy that pushes the baggage truck. And then...
0: Machine gun, huh?
3: No shooting, Ed, I hope.
0: No?
3: How are we going to help him? Now, I figure there'd be 5 or 6 big sacks of dough on the baggage truck. We kidnap the guy, make him grab 2, then we take as many as we can manage, load the dough, and then the guy in the car, and we're off.
0: With Mike at the wheel.
3: That's right.
0: When?
3: Lincoln's birthday. Ought to be nice and quiet. I'll ride down to Washington on a train, meet you right at the bridge. Mike will be in a car parked on First Street. When you see me get off the train,

0: right on time. I can. Everything's set.
1: Perfect. Come on. They got the door loaded.
0: I got the car in a great spot. It's just a few feet from the bridge here.
1: Good. And here comes that baggage truck.
0: Now you hit all the angles. Look at those sacks of dough. Hey, wait a minute. There's two guys with a dough.
1: Guard?
0: Yeah, with a gun.
1: Gotta switch plans, Ed. We don't kidnap the guy.
0: But
1: we don't kidnap the guy.
0: No?
1: They walk by us. You crack the guard's skull, I'll take care of the other guy.
0: Right.
1: Now watch him.
0: Okay.
1: Ready?
0: I'm all set. He's out.
2: Hey, what the devil are you doing?
1: I got this one. Grab the money sacks. I got two.
2: Yours okay?
1: Yeah, yeah.
2: What about the other sack?
1: Plenty of these. Let's go.
2: All right.
1: Come on, hurry it up, Mike.
3: You can slow down, Mike.
1: Well, got away clean.
3: Came again.
1: How much did we got?
0: Think you're driving, Mike. Count up the score later.
3: See, Ed? I tell you it'd be a pipe. Wanna make a guess how much we got in these three sacks?
0: Oh, I don't know. Half million?
3: 2 million at least.
1: 2 million? No kidding.
0: Watch the road, Mike. Oh, you're dreaming, McCann. There ain't no 2 million.
3: You say there's only a half a million?
0: Yeah. A half million. Tops.
3: Tell you what I'll do, Ed.
0: What?
3: Settle with you right now. You take 200,000 for your share of the score.
0: 200,000, huh?
3: That's right.
0: You mean I'm guaranteed 200 grand even if my split comes out less?
3: Yeah. And everything over 200 grand, I keep.
0: You're pretty sure yourself, McCann.
3: Did you know?
0: Say 300,000, I'll think about it.
3: 250 grand.
0: 300.
3: A quarter million, Ed. Guaranteed.
0: 300 grand.
3: You heard my price.
0: Okay, McCann. You got a deal. Quarter of a million.
4: McCann and his henchmen could hardly wait to settle the outcome of this curious bargain done, but they had no idea of the actual value of the huge shipment of currency they'd stolen.
5: 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Now back to Gangbusters and the Honorable James Shuey Malone, Director of Public Safety, Philadelphia, Pennsylvania. You were telling us, Director Malone, how McCann and his gang made a clean getaway after robbing the shipment of currency.
4: Yes, Don. McCann had prepared a special hideout near Brentwood in the eastern section of Washington, D.C. After the robbery, the gang drove directly to the hideout. With shades drawn, they sat down around a heavy table on which mail sacks containing the huge money shipment were piled.
1: What do you say, McCann? Open them up.
3: Shut up, Mike. Well, Ed, you can still back out. It's over 2 million,
0: man. I settled for 250 grand. I'll take it.
3: Hand me the knife, Mike.
1: Sure.
3: Well, here goes. Give me this.
0: Get away, will you? Look at it. Thousands.
3: Wait a minute.
0: What?
3: Look at it.
0: Well, I'll be...
3: Let's see that other sack. Come here, McCann.
0: Shut it. same.
1: How about it?
0: Open the lid, one. I... He's just like the others.
1: No, ain't that great?
0: But it's still going.
1: Yeah, it's still.
0: The whole bunch ain't worth a nickel. It's all cut in half, mutilated.
1: Every bill, right down the middle.
0: Did it with nothing?
1: Not without the other half, it ain't. Well, looks like we picked the loser.
6: Well, you and me, McCann, but not Ed.
1: What do you mean?
6: He's got 250 grand coming, guaranteed.
0: Yeah, McCann, what about that?
1: You expect me to pay off,
0: really? Well, a deal's a deal.
1: The deal hinges on how much we got. We got nothing.
0: I was guaranteed 250 grand.
1: And?
0: Well, by rights, I should get it.
1: By rights, you should get it, yeah. Look, call off the deal, Ed. You get a double share, the next job.
0: Mm. Okay, the deal's off. Now, what happens now?
1: Every bill goes down the sewer tonight.
6: What, McCann?
1: Down the sewer, I said. Then we can all go back to New York and figure how we can make up for this bum score.
7: 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Bandits who escaped today with $4 million in mutilated money consigned to Treasury Department, Washington, narrowly missed equal amount good currency loaded on same baggage truck. 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
8: You see, you'd listen to me, you wouldn't have had all this. But no, you've got to go
0: ahead.
8: Cut
0: it, Aggie. Bad enough missing a $4 million score without you rubbing it in.
8: Well, this ought to be a lesson to you.
0: You expecting anyone?
8: No.
0: Not McCann's not.
8: Cops?
0: Well, how should I know? I ain't taking chances.
8: Ed, put away that gun.
0: Shut up. Get over where you won't get hurt. Who is it?
1: Me, Mike. Open up.
0: Oh, Mike.
1: Okay. Hi.
0: Come on in. Well?
9: McCann says he's got the hideout already. You should come over as soon as you can.
0: Okay.
8: Oh, hello, Mike. You enjoy spending your cut?
0: Cut it, Aggie.
9: Can you imagine a Treasury guy's cutting good money in half? There ought to be a law.
8: That's why they cut it in half, on account of guys like you.
9: Yeah? Just look at them, will you? Look. They saved a couple of them.
0: Why, McCann told you to dump all that stuff in the sewer.
9: What harm could a few of them do? I can't bend them.
0: Well, get rid of those bills, Mike.
9: Oh, yeah.
0: If McCann catches you with them, he'll skin you alive.
9: Okay, I'll get you.
0: Now, look, Aggie. McCann's got the old hideout lined up on Academy Avenue. We'll work it like the other time. I'll be going out for food. You call me at that delicatessen at 11:30 every night, like you used to. From a payphone.
8: Well, you don't think you're hot enough for the cops to tap the phone here.
0: Well, you can't tell. You got the number?
8: Yeah, it's written down someplace. Ed, you should have stuck to that bill posting job. You should have stuck.
7: Inspector Reed speaking.
4: Captain Barney Dowd, Inspector, New York Police.
7: Oh, yes, Captain. What can I do for you?
4: Inspector, I think we have a couple of those mutilated bills from your Union Station robbery.
7: Hey, where'd they turn up, Captain?
4: A kid found halves of two $20 bills in an ash can uptown in Washington Heights. And the neighborhood may give us a lead.
7: Well?
4: The ash can belongs to a house where a girl named Aggie Morgan has an apartment on the fourth floor.
7: Who's this Aggie Morgan, Captain?
4: Well, she's a girlfriend of Ed McNamara. And McNamara is certainly one man who could be in on that kind of job.
7: Hey, thanks, Captain Dowd. I'll take the next train to New York.
4: You're not doing yourself any good, Aggie.
8: I know what I'm doing. Even if I knew where Ed was, I wouldn't tell you coppers.
4: All right. You might as well take her to headquarters, Inspector.
8: I haven't seen Ed in weeks.
10: Who's Ed been palling with lately?
8: How should I know?
10: You could help, Ed.
8: Yeah, how?
4: If you were to tell us who Ed was with on that Washington train robbery, things might go a lot easier.
8: You wouldn't kid me, copper.
10: We'll have to hold you as a material witness.
8: You mean keep me in jail?
4: Until we find Ed McNamara. If you told us where he is, you wouldn't have to go.
8: You mean that?
10: We do, Aggie.
8: And things would go easier for Ed.
10: You have my word.
8: I'll make a bargain with you, Captain Dowd.
10: What?
8: You just let me stay here. The minute Ed walks in, I'll tell him to phone you.
10: Why, you...
11: All right, Ben. Take it to headquarters.
8: I can walk by myself.
10: We won't get much out of her, Captain Dodd.
4: I'm afraid not, Inspector.
10: Well, where do we go from here? We're not even sure that McNamara was in on the Washington job.
4: No, but if I know Ed, he sure could have been. I'll have my men do a thorough job on this apartment. Maybe something will turn up to give us a break.
3: Finish up that drink, Ed. You don't want to stay away from the hideout too long.
0: I wish I knew how hot we are, McCann.
3: No sense taking chances. Look, Ed. I'm going to run over to Newark.
0: Yeah?
3: Yeah, I want to talk to a guy about a couple of payroll jobs to tide us over. You get some food in the joint so we can hold up for a while.
0: Yeah, I'll get it in that delicatessen.
3: Yeah. They got good stuff. Get enough for a couple of weeks.
0: Yeah, that ought to be plenty. Yeah, it doesn't look like the cops have made us for that Washington job.
3: Why should they? Those two guys we slugged didn't get a good look at us, and all that phony dough was down the sewer. How about the license plates?
0: No, I got them hid under the carpet.
3: We can't use those plates again, so tomorrow we dump them in the river.
0: Good. Then there's nothing they can pin on.
3: You better get on with the hideout. Go out for the food later.
0: Right.
3: I'll be back from Newark about midnight.
0: Midnight, huh?
3: Yeah. Wait up for me. See you at 12.
10: Inspector Rain.
7: Captain Dowd, Inspector.
10: Oh, yes, Captain. Anything interesting in Aggie's apartment?
7: Well, among other things, we found a phone number.
10: Phone number?
7: A delicatessen on Academy Avenue. It's too far away from Aggie's apartment for her to buy food there, but she may be contacting Ed McNamara through the public phone there.
10: Good work, Captain.
7: I'll pick you up in about 10 minutes, Inspector, and we'll see if this pays off. Attention, Manhattan Detective Squad. Ed McNamara spotted entering delicatessen on Academy Avenue after leaving rooming house two doors away. Emergency squads, prepare for raid. Emergency squads, prepare for raid. Inside of house will be covered by Captain Dodd's detail.
4: We wait at the head of the stairs on the second floor, Inspector.
10: Yeah, that should give us good cover.
4: We can rush down and get him if he opens his room on the first floor. Get your gun ready.
10: Yeah. Think McNamara's got that room down there all by himself?
4: Most likely. The way this bunch operates, they usually split up after a job.
10: Hey, street door's open.
3: Put him up, Ed.
10: Yeah, what?
3: That's it. Keep him high.
4: Come on, Inspector.
3: Hey, what's the matter,
10: Captain?
4: Get inside your room.
10: All right.
0: Preston.
10: I ain't got a gun.
4: We'll find that out.
10: Nothing on him, Captain.
0: See, I told you.
4: Put the cuffs on him.
10: Right.
4: Where's your roommate, Ed?
0: What roommate? I'm staying here alone. What do you want me for, anyway?
4: That Washington mail stick-up.
0: I never even heard of it.
10: You'll hear plenty about it before we're finished.
0: Okay, so I'll hear plenty. Now, take me downtown, book me so I can get a night's sleep. It's already midnight.
4: I guess we'd better take him in, eh, Inspector?
10: Yeah, I suppose so. Grab your hat, Ed.
0: I don't need no hat. Let's get out of here.
4: You're awful anxious to get booked, Ed.
0: Oh, am I?
10: Yeah. Why do you want to go to jail so fast?
0: I told you, I want some sleep.
4: Well, I think we'll wait around and see who you're expecting.
0: I ain't expecting anybody.
4: It's only midnight. We've got lots of time.
0: Now, take me in, will you?
4: We're staying a while. Shut the door, will you, Inspector?
10: Right.
4: What do you know about that Washington mail job, Ed?
0: I said I never even heard of it.
4: Well, that's a start. Let's all go over and sit down. We'll talk about it. Go ahead.
10: There. Wait a minute.
0: Hmm?
10: Something's out of this carpet.
4: What is it, Ed?
0: Well, the landlord put it there. It's a piece of tin. Covers a hole in the floor.
4: Okay. Run over and sit down. I'll have a look under the carpet. Well.
10: What is it, Captain?
4: District of Columbia license plate.
10: 38-562, the getaway car. Well, that pins it on him.
4: Well, Ed, might as well talk now. Get your gun ready.
10: Ed.
12: Don't the doors unlock to come in? Tell him.
13: Doors unlocked. Come in.
1: What's the idea?
10: Get him up.
4: Joe McCann.
1: Watch him. Joe, look at
4: me. That's Joe McCann.
1: Okay. Good, I'm through.
4: Put the cuffs on him.
10: Right.
4: Oh. All right, you two, let's go. You'll have a lot of years to think about the $4 million you didn't get.
14: All Joe McCann and Ed McNamara got from the $4 million Washington currency robbery done were long terms in a federal penitentiary. While in prison, McCann handpicked a new gang from among his fellow convicts. With him, they were to carry out a new series of spectacular crimes.
5: And that's next week's case, isn't it, Director Malone?
14: Yes, Don.
5: We'll look forward to hearing these inside facts, Director Malone. And thank you for a fine report tonight. Now, before we broadcast our nationwide clues, here is a word from Waterman. If I were to ask you, what do you buy ink for? You'd answer, why, that's easy to write with. But then I'd answer and say, do you know there's an ink, Waterman's Blue Black Ink, which gives you up to 6,500 extra words per filling of your pen? Yes, Waterman's ink goes up to three times as far as other nationally advertised ink. This is a fact. A fact proved by actual tests conducted by a nationally known independent laboratory. Here's another fact. Waterman's Blue Black Ink is all ink. Nothing added, no dilution, no harmful solvent. That's another reason why Waterman's Ink enables you to write with clear, sharp letters. Writing that resists the passing of time as well as fading in the effects of water. Of course you buy ink to write with, but when you buy Waterman's Blue Black Ink, you write much more with one filling of your pen. You write easily, clearly, and the writing lasts as long as the paper it's written on. You pay only 10 cents for Waterman's ink in the handy tip-fill bottle. In addition to Waterman's Blue Black, you can choose among 7 other smart colors. Next time, get this world-favorite ink, Waterman. 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
7: Attention, citizens, West Coast. Be on watch for Antonio Tavera, indicted for murder of federal officer, engaged in performance of official duties. Official description... Antonio Tavera, T-A-V-E-R-A, alias Miguel Leon Rico, 5'7" 1/2", 135 pounds, black hair, brown eyes, vertical scar, center of forehead. Caution, Tavera is dangerous and may be armed. Citizens, southern states, be on lookout for murderer who escaped state prison, Fort Myers, Florida. William Alfred Sawyer, 5'11", 120 pounds, blonde hair, blue eyes, sallow complexion, scar right side of face, very large birthmark, upper left arm, scar inside left forearm. Watch for escaped murderer, William Alfred Sawyer. Wanted by FBI, Indiana armed robbery charge. Frank Domer Berman, 5'11" 1/2", 185 pounds. Brown hair, brown eyes, 5 moles on right side of face, 3 moles on left side of face. Tattoos, dagger, left forearm, heart, left wrist. Watch for Frank Elmer Berman. Consider dangerous.
5: These are the clues on the most urgently sought persons in the United States tonight, March 23rd. If you have any information concerning these clues, notify your local police, the Federal Bureau of Investigation, or Gangbusters at once.
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0: This week, I'm particularly pleased to be able to introduce a gentleman who is almost a legend among actors and who has earned the enviable reputation by virtue of an ability rarely equaled in the entertainment business. He is truly one of America's most beloved figures, the star of such great stage plays as 45 Minutes from Broadway, Funny Face, OK, the Pulitzer Prize-winning play of The I Sing, as well as scores of top motion pictures. So it's a real pleasure indeed to welcome a veteran of more than 50 years on the American stage and screen, Mr. Victor Moore.
1: Oh, dear. Has it been that long?
0: It hasn't really seemed so long, has it, Victor?
1: No, it hasn't, Les. I enjoy each new role, and I'm happiest when I'm working. I'm looking forward to my part in our radio play as though it were my theatrical debut.
0: Well, good luck in your debut, Victor. And I'm looking forward to a little chat with you after the play, while we're waiting for the critics' report on our newcomer.
1: I'll meet you right here, Les.
0: Good. Thank you, Victor Moore. And now, here is our announcer.

0: curtain is up, and here is the play.
1: You don't think it's too gay, do you, Miss Cooley?
2: Why, not at all, Mr. Silver. I've never seen you look better. I'm certainly glad to see you getting away from those brown suits you've always worn. Confidentially, Mr. Snowber, I never did like you in brown.
1: Well, me either. You know, Cooley, I'm dreaming about a blue suit with an invisible red stripe for years.
2: And it really looks marvelous on you.
1: Maybe you'd better wrap it up before Mrs. Snowber gets here.
2: Oh, she came in the store with you?
1: Yeah, she stopped at the lingerie department, but she told me to run along to the men's clothing. There were some models there.
2: Oh. Well, I'd better get the suit wrapped before... Well, hello, Mrs. Snowber. A real pleasure to see you.
3: Edgar, what are you doing in a blue suit?
1: Oh, I just thought I'd like it for a change. I'm tired of brown.
3: He's tired of brown. How do you like that, Mr. Cooley?
2: Tired of brown.
3: Have you got one of those brown suits you usually keep in stock for Mr. Snowber?
2: Why, yes, Mrs. Snowber, we certainly have. Very smart suit, and Mr. Snowber looks so well in brown.
1: Judas.
3: Take that suit off, Edgar. We'll take the brown one. There's no sense in looking at a dozen models when we know what we want.
1: But, Mary...
3: It certainly makes it a lot simpler to stick to the same pattern and color each time.
1: But, Mary, couldn't I have a blue suit just once?
3: No.
1: Gee, sometimes I wish...
3: Edgar, take that silly expression off your face. What's come over you?
1: I don't know. But lately I seem to hear music every so often. And then something comes over me and... Well, then I'm tired of being me.
3: Well, I can't say that I blame you. Mr. Cooley, you can send out one of the brown suits. And you'd better send a dozen of those plain brown ties that we always buy, too. We have made up our mind.
1: Gosh, Mary, if you'd only let me help make up our mind just once.

0: Oh, but Mary, that was my very last bottle of ginger ale, and you broke it.
1: And you're not going to get any more.
0: But Mary, I don't put anything into the ginger ale. I haven't for years.
1: But you pretend there's something in it. That's just as bad.
0: Oh, I might as
1: well. And I've thrown out your pipes, too. They still smelled of tobacco.
0: Well, how could they? I haven't had any tobacco in them for years.
1: Well, then there's certainly no sense in keeping them, is there?
0: Well, I like to wear one sticking out of my breast pocket. It gives me a rakish air.
1: You and Errol Flynn.
0: Oh, you noticed the resemblance, too. For a while, I thought it was just my imagination.
1: Oh, no, no, it couldn't be that. You have no imagination.
0: I have, too. No, I guess I haven't any imagination. Mary, we haven't seen a picture all week. Would you like to go to the movies tonight?
1: I am going to the movies. With Mrs. Goslin.
0: Oh.
1: And you're staying home, Edgar George Snover. You're way behind on your ironing. And I don't want it scorched this time. Now, no daydreaming, Edgar.
0: Oh, of course not, Mary. How could I daydream? It's evening already.

0: Now, let's see. I can get the ironing done in about 2 hours. That gives me a half hour to clean the basement. Then I'll hurry to get the darning done before Mary gets back, and I... No, I'm not going to do it. Am I a man or a mouse? Maybe I'd better look in the mirror. I would look better with a blue suit. Maybe a maroon tie. But I don't look so bad.
1: You're getting a little bald and a trifle paunchy, and you have a hangdog expression, but as you say, you don't look so bad. But you sure know Errol Flynn, Edgar?
0: Who are you?
1: I'm your subconscious.
0: My subconscious? Do you think Mary knows I have one?
1: If she doesn't, it's the only thing she doesn't know about you.
0: Where did you come from?
1: From the dim recesses of what used to be a very good mind. I'm a very high-type caliber subconscious, too. Only it's been a long time since you used me.
0: Well, how could I use you? I didn't know you.
1: Oh, I guess you didn't. You see, I'm you, and of course, you're me.
0: It sounds pretty complicated. Couldn't you make it a little simpler?
1: Oh, sure, Edgar. I realize that brain of ours, yours, hasn't had too much exercise lately. You see, everyone has a subconscious, inner thoughts that tell him what to do. We subconscious are always on the alert, ready to spring into action, like this afternoon when you wanted that blue suit. Did you hear a sort of inner voice telling you to take it?
0: Like a chord of music, maybe?
1: Right. I was trying to break through. But then you took a look at Mary, and you put me right out of the picture. Now, just because I mentioned Mary, you don't have to try to push me out of the picture again. After all, if you want to be a man again...
0: Oh, I do.
1: Boy, I'm glad you said that. You almost pushed me clear out again.
0: Well, I'm sorry. I wouldn't want to push you anywhere. I'm not much of a pusher.
1: You're telling me... Edgar, I'm almost ashamed to be your subconscious at times. Oh, what a weakling. You let Mary keep you in this 2x4 apartment when you own a big house just because she can't keep servants. You let her hand-picked manager run your factory, and you're afraid to even go down there. No wonder you let them pin the name Edgar on you. Why, if you'd listened to me, you'd call yourself E. George Snover, and you'd stick out your chest and live up to the name. Not that. That's your stomach.
0: It used to be my chest.
1: A lot of things used to be something they aren't now. You know, Edgar, you've reached the stage where you have to do something right now. Or else, if you let me tell you what to do just once, things will be different when Mary gets home.
0: I'll say they will. I haven't done the ironing yet.

0: back in this. I wonder if I should marry a dead set against tobacco for me.
1: Go on in, Edgar.
0: Well, all right.
2: Well, come in, Snover. Don't stand there all night.
0: I beg your pardon.
2: Pretty late, aren't you?
0: Oh, I don't know.
2: The missus know you're out?
0: Oh, yes, yes, indeed.
2: Well, what'll it be? A bag of jelly beans?
0: Oh, no.
3: I want some pipe tobacco.
2: What are you whispering about? It ain't ration.
0: No, it isn't. Not in everybody's house.
2: Okay, tin of tobacco. Anything else?
0: Well, have you... How about some ginger ale?
2: Sure. Large bottle?
0: No, just a small bottle of ginger ale, but I'll have a large bottle of that other stuff on the shelf.
2: You don't mean that fifth of...
0: I didn't ask you what it was. Just wrap it up, Mr. Boone.
4: Is that you?
0: Yes, dear. You got home early tonight.
4: And just where have you been?
0: Well, I just thought I'd get a breath of air. Yeah, air.
4: What's in that package?
0: Oh, I was just going to hand it to you.
4: Edgar Snover. Do you know what I smell in that package?
0: I must have picked up the wrong one somewhere.
4: I'll say you did. Now, just trot out to the kitchen and get a broom, a dustpan, and a mop. Maybe I'd better go with you to see that you come right back.
0: Yes, my love.
4: And tobacco, too. Well, really, Edgar George Snover, I am surprised.
0: Yeah, I am a little, too. I never would have believed it.
4: Well, am I glad I came into the kitchen. Not a speck of the ironing done.
0: Oh, I could have sworn I did it before I went out. You think maybe the wind...
4: Edgar.
0: Could have... No, I guess not.
4: Well, you stay up tonight until that ironing is done.
0: Yes, dear.
4: And tomorrow you'll be punished. You can't go to the park and feed the pigeons.
0: But, Mary, the pigeons didn't do anything, and you'll be punishing them, too.
4: Oh, don't think for one minute you've been fooling me, Edgar. I know why you go to the park. It's to get away from me. Subconsciously, you'd like to be the boss around here.
0: What did you say?
4: I said subconsciously you'd like to...
0: That doesn't...
4: What are you talking about?
0: You just reminded me of my subconscious. I can't let my subconscious down.
4: Have you gone mad?
0: Yes, darn mad. Now let's put down this janitor's equipment and go into the living room. There are a few things I want to talk to you about, Mary Snover.
5: We'll return in just a moment with Act Two of the Movie Town Radio Theater's presentation of The Coming of Mr. Snover, starring Mr. Victor Moore.

0: It's as simple as this, my dear Mary. In the morning, you're going to make preparations to move back into the big house. I was born there, and I like it. And while you're taking care of the moving arrangements, I shall go down to the factory and investigate its management.
1: But Mr. Cap is doing a very good job, I'm sure.
0: No one with a name like Phineas Cap could be doing a good job.
1: But he always seemed like
0: Lots of people seem like things they aren't. Take me, for instance. I guess I always seemed like a meek, mild-mannered little man.
1: Oh, no, dear. I always knew that deep inside, you were a regular lion.
0: And how right you were, dear. A lion. The king of beasts. That's E. George Snover. Young man, could you tell me where Mr. Cap's office is? I've asked half a dozen people, but no one seems very cooperative.
2: Well, I don't exactly know where. Why, it's Mr. Snover.
0: Yes. Who are you?
2: Oh, you wouldn't remember me. The last time you saw me, I was a baby. But Dad used to have some pictures of you in the album. Maybe you remember him. Fred Stanton?
0: Fred Stanton? You his boy? Well, what do you know? Daddy gave Fred a job here when he got out of school. Is he still around?
2: No. He doesn't work here anymore. He got fired when he started asking Mr. Cap a few questions. Things aren't exactly on the up and up here, Mr. Snover.
0: That's what I suspected, Fred.
2: My name's Bill. Fred was my father.
0: Oh, yes. Well, things are going to be different here after today, Bill. Or they will be if I can find Mr. Cap's office.
2: He's right down this hall, Mr. Snover. That big office at the end. The one marked Mr. Snover's office.
0: Oh, thanks.
3: Well, it certainly is a great pleasure meeting you after all these years, Mr. Snover.
0: It is?
3: I should say so. I wanted to meet you years ago, but Mrs. Snover always said...

0: disability. Well, I'll show you. Bring in the book.
1: Now, Snover, I know you're a whizzed addition and log division.
0: And subtraction, too. Bring in the books.
1: Well, they aren't exactly handy at the moment. Anyway, I'm sure you're tops in subtraction. Now, I've got a date at my club. Why don't you come along and have a drink?
0: No, I want to see the books.
1: Okay. Our books are kept in the vault, Snover, and I've buzzed for a guard. He'll be happy to show them to you. You can just add and subtract and divide to your heart's content.
2: You rang, boss?
1: Yes, Bobo. This is Mr. Snover.
0: Hello, Bobo.
2: So you're Snover.
1: Bobo, Mr. Snover has an idea he'd like to look at the books. I told him they were in the vault, but that you'd be happy to take him inside the vault and show them to him.
2: Sure, boss, sure.
1: So if you'll be so kind, Bobo, please take care of Mr. Snover.
0: Oh, where am I?
3: Inside the vault at the boiler works.
0: Oh, it's you, my subconscious. You're the one who got me into all this trouble. I wish I'd stayed meek.
3: Oh, come on now, Edgar. That's no way to talk. You've done a fine job so far. All you need is one last push to make yourself a man again.
0: It'll have to be a big push if I'm going to get through that steel door. I guess I'll just lie here until I die. I'll smother to death. I'll suffocate. And it's all your fault.
3: Look, Edgar.
0: George.
3: No. No, you haven't earned that name yet. Look, Edgar, you're still on this last chance we've talked about before. You'll either muff it again and become Mary's lapdog, who can't smoke or drink or feed the pigeons in the park, or you'll be boss, the head of this company, and the lion at home. You growl once. Let's hear you do it again, Edgar.
1: Oh. Oh. Oh.
3: Oh. Oh, you can do better than that. Think of what you owe that boy, Bill, Fred's son. What do you think he kept his job here? That's right. He figured things weren't kosher, but that you'd come back someday and set them right. He's probably outside now waiting to help you, if you let him know you're inside this vault. Why don't you pound on the door, Edgar? You want to get out, don't you?
0: Oh, sure, sure I do. Bill! Bill! It's me, E. George Snover. Inside the vault. I want out. I have work to do. Bill! Bill!

0: You don't have to hold him, Bill. Our friend Bobo isn't going to cause us any more trouble. Are you, Bobo?
1: I'm clearing out of here.
0: You wouldn't get very far, not with an attempted murder charge against you.
1: Huh?
0: Oh, yes. Knocking someone over the head and then locking them in a vault would be interpreted as attempted murder. If I press charges, but I might not. If you decided to play on my team.
1: Oh, what do you want me to do, boss?
0: Go to Cap's club and bring him back here, and I don't care if you're not gentle.
1: Okay, boss. I'll bring him back. I'll bring him back quicker than you can say.
2: Do you think he will, Mr. Snover?
0: I'm sure of it. My subconscious tells me he's a very frightened man. And it also tells me Mrs. Snover is outside.
2: I'll bring her in.
0: Good old Mary. I guess it wasn't her fault she became a shrew. If you put a rug on the floor, somebody's gonna walk on it. Bill, have the notice to the employees posted on the bulletin board. And send Cap in when he gets here. Oh, hello, Mary.
3: Hello, George, dear. Well, I see you're really taking the reins in both hands. Oh, I'm glad.
0: I'm glad you're glad. I called you down because I didn't want to do anything to Cap without letting you know about it. You appointed him, and I know you must have had a good reason.
3: Well, he's the husband of a very dear friend of mine.
0: Well, we'll be easy on him, but he does keep very untidy books.

0: Now then, Cap, what happened to the Wimble account?
1: They decided they didn't want to sell to us any longer.
0: Oh, I'm getting tired of these evasions, Cap. Either you come clean or I'll give you the works, and I don't mean the stove potboiler works.
2: Very funny.
0: No, not bad, but that isn't getting us anywhere. Bill, where's that letter from Mr. Wimble?
3: Right here, Mr. Snover.
0: Now then, Cap, the reason you quit doing business with Wimble is that he wouldn't give you a kickback, isn't that it?
1: Yes, you tightwad. I guess if you have it in that letter, I don't have to tell you about it.
0: Oh, the letter's only about an error of 3 cents in their last invoice. But don't worry. We have the goods on you.
1: What do you want?
0: I want you to endorse those stock shares over to Bill. I'm making him my junior partner. Then you can leave. We won't press charges.
1: Thank you, Snubber. Where do I sign?
0: Right on this dotted line. And then you can pack up your personal effects and get out of here.
1: Okay. There's my signature.
0: Fine. Hey, Bill. What's all that noise?
3: I don't know. It's in the courtyard right outside the window. I'll see what it is.
0: Oh, dear. I hope there isn't going to be any more trouble today.
3: It's the employees. They've seen the sign on the poster. They don't exactly care for this wholesale firing.
0: Oh, dear. I knew things were going too smoothly. Mr. Cap, I'm afraid I've been hasty. Maybe if you were to speak to the men... Wait a minute.
4: Edgar, this is no time to quit. Just when you were becoming me and I was becoming you.
0: And this is no time for riddles. What are you talking about?
4: I mean, well, that I'm the weak one. Your subconscious thoughts are those of a mild-mannered man. But you're strong. You're up to these emergencies. Go out there and talk to the men. George, tell them what's in your heart.
1: What are you mumbling to yourself about, Snover? Have you come to your senses?
0: Sit down, Cap. Who asked you to get up? Bill, stand beside me. I'm going to make my first and maybe my last speech.
5: Gentlemen!
0: I said gentlemen. If you are gentlemen, you listen. I had a notice posted saying that many of you were fired. Those of you whose loyalty I doubted. I made a mistake. I was wrong. You can't condemn men too greatly for following bad leadership. I'm going to give you all good leadership and another chance. Not because I'm frightened of this demonstration, but because I think all of us deserve a second chance. I've evaded my responsibility towards you for a long time. So naturally, you evaded your duty towards me. You may all have the rest of the day off, and starting tomorrow morning, we will all buckle down to the job. You will do yours and do it well, and I will do mine and do it well, or my name isn't E. George Snover.

0: And the curtain falls on the second act as the Movie Town Radio Theater's presentation of The Coming of Mr. Snover, starring Mr. Victor Moore, who returns in just a moment.
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0: And our star, Mr. Victor Moore. Victor, I can't thank you enough for your fine comedy performance.
3: Well, how about the serious part of the play? Don't you think I was dynamic?
0: Well, I certainly do. And I hope that dynamic personality isn't going to be lost to us. I've heard rumors that you're retiring.
3: Well, I'm only half retiring. Just a few radio appearances, maybe one picture a year. Or maybe two. Or three, if good roles come along.
0: I see. And what about the New York stage?
3: Well, I like it out here in California, Les.
0: We'll figure on having you out here, and I hope you'll be with us again.
3: Oh, I like that very much, Les. Well, thanks for having me, and many thanks to the cast and everyone connected with your radio theater.
0: Thank you, and goodbye, Victor Moore. Each week, we bring you an outstanding movie star and a story written especially for them, in a program we sincerely hope that you will find entertaining. Join us each and every week, won't you? In the cast, you heard our star, Mr. Victor Moore, as Snover. Peter Leeds as his self-conscious. Isabel Randolph as Mary. Frank Nelson as Cooley. Wilms Herbert as Boone. And Tom Neiman as Bill. Music composed and conducted by Del Castillo. The Coming of Mr. Snover was written by Dorothy Sherba, edited by Bud Lesser, produced, directed, and announced by yours truly, Les Mitchell.

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1: Igor, pass me the nitrogen sulfate.
2: Yes, Master.
1: Yes, that's bubbling well. Now, pass me the iodine and the magnesium hypochlorite.
2: Yes, Master.
1: Excellent. And finally, a little zinc sulfate and 10 grams of calcium nitrate.
2: Are you making another bomb to destroy the world, Master?
1: No, I'm making the baby's bottle and I've run out of powdered milk.
3: Here with the very latest news are the new Tudline, starring Roy Hudd, Hugh Whitfield, and Chris Emmett, with Peter Moss and the Hudliners.
4: Thank you. Thank you very much indeed, folks, and welcome to the show. Yes, the show that does for the news what Gaza does for in-flight entertainment. And I see there's a new powdered baby milk formula in the shops this week. So those are good, yes. It allows you to pick the sex of your baby after it's born. And a former Tory party treasurer says the Conservatives ought to publish a list of everyone who gives them more than 25,000 quid. But there's one already. It's called the New Year's Honours, you know. How did satire creep into the show there, folks? But what about all those nine-year-olds cycling around with condoms on their bonces, eh? I don't know. Mention safe cycling to kids and it goes right over their heads. It really... And this week, too, the government was asked to allow gay sex in prison cells. Blimey, as if Steve McDonald hasn't already got enough to worry about. Did you see that Yuri Geller has designed a range of psychic T-shirts? Yeah, I've got one. It arrived 3 days before I sent the check. I think so. And a new report out this week claims that one in three cowboys was a transvestite. No wonder they were so fond of chaps. I see the controller of BBC One has won an award for the way he's improved the network. Blimey, all that just for getting rid of Anne and Nick, I asked. Right? Or did you read that Chris Evans is to pose nude for a magazine? Yes, apparently it's an advert for Swan Vesta, you know. He's red-headed, but don't worry about it. I see a man had to abandon a planned 130-mile canal cruise in a bright yellow skip after just one night. Apparently he woke up in the morning and found he was surrounded by two bikes, three mattresses and an old cooker. More crime news. 200 Wonder Bras have disappeared from a factory in Wales. The thieves lifted them and separated. Yes, I did that. Sad story now. That woman in Texas who stole a man's false leg and then demanded that he married her. She must have thought he was a pushover. And finally, you'll like this one. You'll like this one. I like it, and I've read it before, this one. The silliest story of the week. A vicar who caught a woman dipping her left boob in his font when she thought no one was looking, called it despicable, which upset her, really. She wanted to christen it Shirley.
5: Oh, no, no. Get off me. Not the custard, no.
6: Oh, John.
5: What? What is it, Norma?
6: You've taken the duvet off me again. All this tossing and turning every night.
5: Oh, I'm sorry, beloved.
6: Honestly, John Major, you're quite the biggest tosser I've ever come across.
5: Oh, well, I might as well get up now. I'll never get to sleep again. I've got so much to worry about.
6: Yes, well, I'll be glad in a few months' time when you can leave Mr. Blair to worry about everything.
5: What?
6: Well, you may as well face it, beloved. You've got as much chance of winning the next election as Mawinnie has of getting on Mastermind.
5: Who is it?
6: Hello? Who's there?
5: Oh, for heaven's sake, who the hell is it? Mawinnie.
7: That's it. It was on the tip of my tongue. There. You see it? Next to the bit of letters.
5: Yes.
7: Norman, how are you? Still wearing the lady's clothes, I see. Still, my own mother was the same, and it never did him any harm.
5: You'd better come in, Winnie. Norma and I were just reviewing the situation.
7: Ah, like in the musical now. What was it?
6: Oliver.
7: That's the fella. West Side Pacific, yes. Oh, I love that. Where the nuns smuggle the children over the Alps and end up marrying seven dwarfs. I love it. God, I love that Lionel Blair. Such a talented man for someone with no talent at all.
5: Could we get on, do you think?
7: I don't see why not, as long as we respect each other's feelings.
5: Could we get on with what you've come to say?
7: Yes. I thought I'd give you an update on the European situation. This beef crisis is going to win you the next election, John, and no mistake.
6: Are you sure?
7: As sure as my name's... What was it again now?
5: So you think I'm onto a winner?
7: That's right, no doubt about it. Or do I mean loser? Still, there's not a lot of difference.
6: Loser is more like it. And now on top of everything else, there's this baby milk thing.
7: Ah, yes, it's a godsend, isn't it?
5: A godsend?
7: That's right. You see, we feed all the poisoned milk to the mad cows and kill off two birds with one stone. You know what makes me sick?
6: What?
7: Eating seven packets of pork scratchings and a pint of Guinness.
5: Malvinny.
7: Yes, sir.
5: Get out.
7: Sir.
5: Well, at least he thinks he... At least.
6: Slowly, beloved.
5: I've only got a short leash. There we are. At least he thinks I can still win the election.
6: Yes, no wonder you're worried.
8: Oh, God. Oh. Oh, give us a kiss, Norma, you great throbbing sex machine.
6: Clark!
8: Oh, God, I've not seen a wincey at Liberty bodies like that since I used to flick through me Granny Kay's catalogue. Come here.
6: Do you think we could get down to business?
8: Any time you say, babe.
5: Put her down, Clark.
8: Oh, curse is discovered. Quick, Norma, into the wardrobe.
5: I want a word with you, Clark. Is the economy going to come to life before the election?
8: No prob, PM. It's a bit like Norma, you see. Calm and unruffled on the surface, but underneath just waiting to explode into life.
6: And like Norma, it's quite likely to turn round and clobber you where it hurts.
8: God, I love her when she's angry, don't you?
5: I love her all the time.
6: Oh, John.
8: Oh, puke.
5: What I want to know is, if we're doing so well, why are we only 19th in the World Economic League table?
8: 19 out of 329 isn't bad.
5: Well, we were 15th last year.
8: Yeah, well, I suspect the British economy is even more like Norma than I even suspected.
6: In what way?
8: If you want it to perform, you need to treat it right. Yeah.
5: And?
8: Neither of us has got a clue how to do it, have we?
9: Hello, Sooty. Hello, sweet. Hello, Sue.
10: Hello, Mr. Carter.
9: Now, you might have heard already, but I've sold you all for $1.4 million, and I'm going to retire next year.
10: Oh.
9: But I've managed to find a replacement who I'm sure you'll like.
10: That's... No one can replace you, Mr. Corbett.
9: But your new friend is excellent at doing tricks with a glove and tells some really good stories.
10: Oh, who is it, Mr. Corbett?
9: O.J. Simpson.
11: Pull! Pull!
6: Philip, do stop aiming at the television. If you want to change channels, we can always send for the footman with a remote control.
11: I'm not aiming at the confounded jelly, Liz, just above it. I'm, just taking Sarah out of the wedding photos.
6: Well, that's all right, then.
11: Yes.
6: One can't say we ever liked that girl. We see now she's even been dropped from her charity.
11: Yeah, should have been dropped from her bally helicopter. At least she's lost the title.
6: She won't be called HRH anymore.
11: Only if it stands for horrendous redhead.
6: Philip, we do feel, though, that the remaining one may be more trouble.
11: Remaining one? Oh, the D word, yes. I can't see her going quietly. Unless Charles finds he's left a spare $30 million in his other trousers, I don't know. Where is the boy anyway? I've a good mind to...
12: one and die together. Spent all those years in vain, and would row, row forever about Meesy and Camilla again.
13: Where did I put my gun?
12: Oh, love, peace, and disagreeable legal bills, man.
6: Charles, how nice. What brings you here?
12: Actually, one's just been by the river looking at skulls.
13: Steady on, boy. I know you like women on the older side, but looking at skulls, I mean...
12: Wills's school, Peter. Skulls are boots. I've been to Wills's open day.
13: Oh, I suppose his mother was there, was she?
12: She was. He didn't introduce me. There was some blonde totter who got a bit familiar as I left. Honey, whenever those press chappies tried to take one's photograph, I kept finding her right behind one.
6: Smiling.
13: More likely trying to push him into the river. The press were there, eh? Blasted parasites standing astride their confounded aluminium ladders like...
7: Oh! Oh, right in a fixed focus. Careful. Oh, Mamsie, Pops, Chazza, divine to see you two.
13: Edward, stop kissing Charles, boy.
12: Yes, like you. Heavy vibes, too much, bro.
7: Divine.
13: He doesn't know which way to turn, you know. And what are you doing on those kitchen steps with a bally box brownie?
7: Do you like it, Pops? I'm a crapperazzi.
6: Don't you mean paparazzi?
7: No, I'm not very good. I'm researching our next mega media project. It's amazing what people do when they see my card that says press.
13: Yes, I'm not surprised if you wear it there, I tell you. Put that blasted camera down.
7: My boys at Ardennes gave me one.
13: Did they?
7: Yes. Yeah. Said they wanted to see me exposing in all directions, flashing at anything that moves. If I keep at it, I could get a spread with the Daily Mail, maybe a pullout.
13: Oh, God.
6: Oh, how nice, dear.
7: Oh, yes, mine will be an exclusive.
13: Yes, I'm sure Sophie will be glad to hear it. Now, look, boy, don't you think the family have enough trouble from blasted photographers recording our every unguarded intimate moment?
6: Really, Philip, and what paper was yours in?
13: What? I mean, Will's school was overrun by those shutterbuggers. What do they think gives them the right to go charging in and...
6: Oh, maybe it was because it was open day at a public school. Oh. It's the way I tell them, you know.
13: Oh, Mar-in-law.
6: Watch her all. Anyone got a sprazzy for the call box? Only the battery's gone on me cellulite phone. I want to give Ladbrokes a tinkle. Check on a dodgy photo finish.
7: Grandmama, you know about cameras, do you?
6: Oh, of course I does, dear. Them pornographers was always trying to catch me and Bertie having a spoon in the state coach rumble seat. Of course they give themselves away.
13: With their flash guns?
6: No. More the way they shouted, watch the grousey.
7: But what about this Will's business? Isn't it awful, Grandmama?
6: Well, it was only the one day, dear. Apart from that, I reckon his school days will be the happiest of his life.
13: Ah, because they'll keep him away from reporters, cameras and the press.
6: Oh, no, better than that, Philopides. They'll keep him away from his family.
13: Science is a wonderful thing, isn't it, eh? Dogs and other pets can now be given second-hand human heart pacemakers to save their lives. But suppose the doctors decide to reverse the process and put animal spare parts into people. And suppose one little old lady inherited her deceased husband's money and decided to spend it all on the new surgery. You think that's a contrived introduction? I think it's a cue for a song. Of that doggies in the widow. She'll stroke her, she'll sit up and beg. We gave her a doggy hip replacement. And now she keeps lifting her leg. We gave her a doggy liver transplant. Her face is all covered with hairs. She spends all her time attacking postmen and chasing a fog roll downstairs.

0: She sniffs poodles behind. And I read this week that a waiter at a top London restaurant was forced to serve some customers with a broken leg. Well, I suppose the lamb cutlets must have been off. And some fell on stony ground. But just how widespread is the abuse and exploitation of restaurant staff? Hudlines, always keen to expose an injustice and have a good laugh about it, went to find out.
1: I don't think much of this wine. What is it?
2: It's a Chateau Bernard Manning. Full-bodied, but with very little taste.
1: Shall we order something else?
2: Good idea, darling. Waiter, take this away and bring us a bottle of Chablis, will you?
0: Oh, God, you're all right. Very good, sir.
1: Are you all right, waiter? You're covered in cuts and bruises.
0: Afraid I had a bit of a mishap whilst I was out the back fiddling around with a dishwasher.
2: Really? What happened?
0: Her old man came in and called me at...
1: Shouldn't be serving customers if you've just been beaten up.
0: That's what I told the manager, but he insisted I carried on working.
1: Well, that's outrageous.
0: Well, he's a very tough man, you know. He learnt his management skills running a place in the Far East.
2: The Shanghai Hilton?
0: No, the Burma Railway.
1: Can't he see you're in terrible pain?
0: He doesn't care about things like that, madam. He doesn't care. One of our chefs broke both his arms last week, and he was still expected to carry on cooking. He had to fillet a piece of salmon with his feet.
2: Good heavens.
0: If you think that's bad, you should see what he used to serve the soup, I promise you.
1: And what would have happened if the poor man had refused to carry on working?
0: I expect the manager would have forced him to sit on the mincer.
2: Ooh.
0: That's how he punishes the rest of us.
2: Well, how long is it since you last sat on the mincer?
0: Oh, about half as long as it was, sir, really. The wife's taken it pretty badly, sir.
2: Oh, by the sounds of it, you've got more than enough evidence to have your manager charged with assault.
1: And my husband does know what he's talking about.
0: Yes.
1: Oh, he does. He's a top international lawyer.
2: Yes.
1: He recently prosecuted someone for crimes against humanity.
0: Really, sir? And who was that?
2: The producer of the Shane Ritchie Experience.
0: Yeah. Not a bad judge, sir. You're not a bad judge, sir.
1: I'm sure he'd be more than willing to give you the benefit of his legal expertise.
0: Well, it's a very kind offer, madam, but it isn't worth the hassle. I shall be leaving shortly.
2: Oh?
0: Yeah, oh, well, I've only been working here as a preparation for my next job.
2: But you've spent your every waking hour being abused, intimidated and subjected to violence. What sort of job could that possibly be a preparation for?
0: Come along, sir, it's obvious. I'm going to be teaching in an inner-city comprehensive, aren't I? Hey, what about this German music for the Euro 96 theme, eh? Apparently Beethoven's Ode to Joy has been re-recorded by the BBC choir with English words. After Hong Kong, I don't think that's the version they'll be singing on the terraces, do you?

0: Next.
1: Morning, Doctor.
0: Yes, good morning, Mr. Friggins. And what might the trouble be this time?
1: Well, Doctor, you know that cheese rolling festival over the bank holiday?
0: Yes.
1: Well, so many people were injured that they're trying to ban it.
0: Really?
1: But I spent the whole week rolling cheeses, and when I woke up this morning, this had happened.
0: Oh, hot cheese.
1: It is sometimes, Doctor, yes.
0: Well, I must say that's quite a sizable wedge you have there, yes. Could be Danish blue from the look of things.
1: That's right, Doctor. Except I thought it might be Edam on account of the round red...
0: Yes, I can imagine. Fascinating. Well, call me old-fashioned, but I suppose... I'd better take another look.
1: All right.
0: Oh, I say, I hadn't noticed those before.
1: What?
0: You appear to have developed a couple of crackers.
1: Thank you very much, Doctor.
0: Pleasure.
1: But can't you help me? It's causing my wife terrible problems.
0: Yes, I'll bet you're giving her nightmares, aren't you?
1: It's not that. She says I'm beginning to grate on her.
0: Yeah. I better take one last look, I think. Dear, oh dear. Still, not to worry.
1: Oh, tell me, Doctor, will I still be able to enjoy conjugal relations with my wife?
0: Yes, Mr. Friggins, but one word of advice. When you're making love, do it...
1: Yes, Doctor?
0: Very carefully. Did you read about those residents of an old people's home who were sent phone bills amounting to hundreds of pounds for calls made to sex lines, only to discover that a computer hacker had been making them after tapping into their private numbers? Oh, yeah. I must use that excuse next time the wife catches me at it. But is that what really happened? Always anxious for the truth, the headlines disguised itself as a bugging device and attached itself behind the commode in a residential home for the retired. Hello? Is that the Sensi Around Surgical Appliance Emporium, Hernia Bay?
2: Hello, big boy.
0: Pardon?
2: You're through to Filthy Frida.
0: Frida?
2: Spanking fun with a wet surgical stocking. Would you like to know what I'm wearing?
0: Not particularly. I'm in a hurry.
2: Yes, they all say that. What can I do for you?
0: Well, I'd like my truss straightened, please.
2: At 49p a minute, anything's possible, Chunky.
0: You say what it cost to do repairs? Because I was doing the Velita and a tea dance in our local Wimpy yesterday afternoon.
2: Yes.
0: When I spun round too fast on one leg, my appliance slipped and coiled itself round my thigh.
2: Oh, I love it when you talk dirty.
0: Say steady on, I'm a married man, you know.
2: Yes, I'm not surprised you're all the same, you filthy swines. Wouldn't you like to see me in my peekaboo in Seattle Heavy Duty Directoires?
0: Hello? Hello? Hello? Oh, been cut off.
3: Here, what are you doing with my mobile?
0: Your mobile?
3: I've told you before about using that when I'm out.
0: Oh, shut your hole.
3: That's nice, isn't it? That's nice. Your eating education certainly did you proud.
0: Thank you.
3: Who were you on the phone to this time?
0: The Surgical Appliance Emporium.
3: Oh, yes.
0: I'm after that new Wonder Truss, you know, the one that lifts and separates. Gaw. Mind you, there was a strange old bit of totty answering the phone. A bit kinky, if you ask me.
3: Give us that phone. Hold up a minute. The number you called is still on the readout display. But... Look, there it is. That is the number of the phone in our room. What? My old woman's in there right now. Huh? I'll press it again. Hello? Frida?
0: Filthy Frida!
3: Filthy Frida. Hello, Frida, are you up to your old tricks again?
2: Well, you know what Bob Hoskins says, it's good to talk.
3: Not that kind of talk, he doesn't. It's disgusting, it's degrading, it's...
2: 49p a minute.
3: 49p a minute. Hey? Cool, blimey, don't waste time gabbing to me. There might be other people waiting to get through.
0: Yeah, where can I get one of these mobile phones?
3: Well, what do you want one for, anyway?
0: I'm going to start up my own sex chat line.
3: Oh, yes.
0: I'll call myself Throbbing Robin.
3: Oh.
0: The stud with the quivering zimmer.
3: You... What for?
0: Then I won't have to sell my house so I can afford to spend the rest of my days in this bloody place, Mudge. This week, an order of monks on Caldy Island announced that all their tourists were staying away because of the Sea Empress oil spillage. Well, those monks are Cistercians.
3: Bless you.
0: Thank you. And they're all devoted to silence. But apparently things are so bad, they've now decided they'll actually have to make a TV commercial to promote themselves. Ever curious, the Headlines team popped out for a quick tonsure and headed for Caldy.

0: that.
1: Brothers, our situation's desperate. No tourists are visiting us.
2: Oh, dear. Must we fast and mortify ourselves?
1: No. I've a much better idea.
2: In that case, let's go for it, brother.

0: And finally, Soft Press.
1: Scientists have successfully cultivated acne in a test tube.
2: Now they're going to join the spots and grow a teenager.
0: Researchers have shown that the baby's brain activity increases when they look at Liz Hurley.
2: Well, so would mine if I thought my dinner looked like that.
1: Terry Venables is psyching his players up for Europe.
2: He's told them to imagine the opposition as a plane.
0: Firemen answering a 999 call at a girl's hen night were mistaken for the male stripper.
2: The one who ran in carrying the hose under his arm said he was lucky to get out alive.
1: Singer Cher was 50 last week.
2: Well, parts of her work.
0: A young actor who recently won $2 million on the lottery also managed to get a part in the new series of The Liverbirds.
2: It just goes to show you can't have everything, doesn't it?
1: A paper has been published this week called 19 Things You Should Know About Baked Beans.
2: I tried to read it in the park, but my copy kept blowing away.
0: There is now a mobile cash machine.
2: It's called Fergie.
1: Judges crowned the wrong beauty queen after two contestants entered with the same name.
2: Who would have thought there were two Richard Cleggs, eh?
0: A documentary has revealed that Roy Jenkins was a ladies' man who had a number of affairs.
2: He couldn't roll his R's, but he knew how to chase it.
1: A pub in Stroud has installed a vibrator dispensing machine.
2: Blimey, I bet you can't hear yourself drink during happy hour, don't you?
1: And that's the end of the Stop Press.
2: But I'll be back in the autumn unless I get a bunch of flowers from Alan Yentob. Ta-da, ba-da!
3: Those were the news headlines starring Roy Hudd, Chris Emmett and June Whitfield with Peter Marston, the headliners. The announcer was Richard Clegg, the production assistant, Viv Drew. Sketches were by Mike Coleman, Michael Dines, Chad Parsons, Tony Hare, Peter Hickey, Richard Stoneman and Ben Warden, Dave Lamb, Mark Brissenden, Stephen Sheridan, Simon Littlefield, Alex Stepanyuk, Jim Love and Stuart Curry, with songs by Richard Quick and Jeremy Brown. Additional lines by J.A. Sinden, Robert Linford, Tom Jameson, Jim Bond and Roger Minty, Ben Alder, Stephen and Storm Hutchinson, P.R. Howell and Trumper Cartwright, Dave Dixon, Gary Beard, Andy Brown, John Holland, Doug Ashington, Jerry Godin, Jim Mulholland, John Finch and Gary Neal, Ron Pritchard, Richard Mumford, Nick Thomas, Paul Matthews, Chris Worth and Todd Davidson, Sandra Hardingham and Mark and Carl Williams.
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1: I see, good. Yes, well, it's an opportunity for me to trawl about in the comedy archives like, well, like one of those boats that goes off to sea dragging nets.
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5: 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And by that, you can gather about two sorts of stories.
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0: hope you're not hungry, dear Henry, dear Henry. I've just burnt the roast and I've ruined the spuds.
1: Well, that's a nice thing, isn't it? After I've been working
0: all day. Henry, I've got me secret supply.
1: You don't mean...
0: Polo mints.
1: Yum, yum.
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1: The Irene Dunne, Fred McMurray Show. 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

0: Yes, it's the Irene Dunne, Fred McMurray Show, starring, well, naturally, Irene Dunne and Fred McMurray, as Susan Armstrong and George Harvey, respectively. And as we join them in the offices of the Morning Star, we find Fred, George, I mean, talking with Sammy, the office boy.
1: Sammy?
2: Yes, Mr. Harvey?
1: Do you hear something outside which sounds like it might be a parade?
2: Mr. Harvey, I do.
1: That's funny. There can't be a parade today. I'd have known about it. No circus in town. It's not a holiday. No conventions. It can't be a parade.
2: You always know best, Mr. Harvey.
1: Thank you, Sammy.
2: But you better tell the band about it, because 15 guys are blowing their brains out over nothing.
1: Well, let me take a look, Sammy. Huh. I guess it is a parade. And they're stopping right outside the office.
2: Well, they don't play good, but they sure play loud.
1: Where's Miss Armstrong, Sammy? Do you think she knows anything about this?
2: She's in her office, Mr. Harvey. If you're speaking today, why don't you ask her?
1: Miss Armstrong and I are always on the best of terms, Sammy. Always. And I shall ask her. Susan, do you know anything about those 15 lease breakers down in the street?
3: You mean the parade? Why, no, George. I have no idea what the occasion is.
1: Susan?
3: Yes, George?
1: Susan, I happen to know a political hack named McDonough has been looking for a candidate his party can back for mayor.
3: Really?
1: They haven't approached you, have they?
3: Well,
1: have they?
3: I would certainly not consider under any circumstances running for public office, George.
1: Well, that's a relief.
3: Except, of course, in answer to a genuine and spontaneous draft by my fellow citizens, which I could not in all conscience refuse.
1: No, Susan, you can't do this. You running for mayor? Well, the whole idea is ridiculous.
4: Miss Armstrong, it is a draft, my dear lady. I couldn't hold them back. A groundswell that I haven't seen in all my years in politics. Listen to them out there.
3: George, isn't it exciting? A draft.
4: A genuine and undeniable draft.
1: Well, there's enough wind here for it.
4: We must face it, Harvey. Your editor here has captured the imagination of the voting public of this town. A tide of public opinion is gathering. The incumbent has grown complacent and corrupt in public office. The coming storm of an aroused people will sweep him and his gang of jackals out of the city's highest office, replacing him with Miss Susan Armstrong.
1: McDonough. This incumbent you're asking our editor to sweep out, Tyler Hendricks. You realize his store buys about 20% of our total advertising every year?
4: I do. That is why I cannot urge you to accept the honor we offer, Miss Armstrong. I can only say our fair city needs women like you.
1: Susan.
3: Mr. McDonough, may I speak to them, the public?
4: Certainly. If you'll just step over to the window.
1: You're going to refuse, of course, Susan.
3: The people have spoken, George. It is they who deserve the answer.
1: The people? A few of McDonald's relatives and the tone-deaf 15?
4: If you will excuse us, Harvey.
3: My fellow citizens of Hillsdale.
1: What a real tough audience.
3: Your emissary, John McDonough, has conveyed your very kind offer to support me for public office. I am truly and humbly grateful. I am flattered. But I cannot head the ticket of your party in the coming election.
1: Well, you've had me worried for a minute, Susan.
3: No one person can head the ticket. Indeed, no. But if each and every one of you will march along with me in a sincerely democratic movement, we will restore to our city the type of government it needs and deserves.
4: Miss Armstrong, may I be the first to shake the hand of our new mayor?
3: Why, thank you. George?
4: Better get on the bandwagon, Harvey. You might end up as the mayor's new secretary.
1: I'd rather die.
5: Extra, extra, read all about it. Miss Susan Armstrong, Reform Party candidate for mayor.
0: Bringing her big guns to bear on the Hendricks administration, Miss Susan Armstrong told an overflow audience at Helps Hall tonight that what this city needs is a woman who will clean house.
5: Extra, extra, Tyler Hendricks cancels advertising in Hillsdale Morning Star as a result of campaign. Extra, extra, extra.
6: And so I say to you, fellow citizens, it is later than you think. Either we stem now the tide of corruption and inefficiency in the government of our fair city, or we struggle along forever in its noxious flow, seeking to forget in our misery that we had been offered the helping hand of one who was capable of returning Hillsdale to the occupied in time of our forefathers. Miss Susan Armstrong!
2: Well, how's the campaign look to you, Mr. Harvey?
1: Terrible. I think she might win.
2: Well, don't worry, Mr. Harvey. I don't think Miss Armstrong being elected will change things between you at all.
1: Thanks.
2: She might even marry you. Then you won't have to argue so much.
1: Well, that's a thought.
2: And think of the satisfaction, Mr. Harvey, of being a silent contributor to the welfare of our city.
1: Sammy.
2: Well, the world sees only the efficient, tireless mayor. You and I will know, Mr. Harvey, that there is one who is always ready with a quick smile and a cheery word when things aren't going right at City Hall. One who keeps himself in the background ever. But she and she alone knows.
1: Sammy, haven't you someplace to go, like the home for delinquents?
2: I was just trying to look on the bright side of things, Mr. Harvey.
1: Well, thanks very much.
2: It was nothing.
1: George Harvey, First Lady of our city. I think I'll join the Foreign Legion.

0: Here, Your Honor.
1: Will you take my things, Patience? Mm-hmm. I've got a million and one things to do. Phone calls, speeches to write, publicity to read over, and... Oh, yes, George is dropping by later.
0: For dinner, Miss Armstrong?
1: No, later. I don't have the time. And you can just give me a quick bite on the run.
0: You run by, and I'll bite you.
1: What?
0: Just a small, non-political joke. How is George? He must be getting thin since the campaign started.
1: George? Oh, he's about the same, I guess, Patience. Have I been neglecting George? Yes, I guess I have. Well, I'll be more than usually nice to him tonight. I'll see to it that we have the whole evening to ourselves. The entire evening. That is, after he writes one or two speeches for me.
0: That's a romantic setting. An ink-stained Romeo.
1: Oh, dear, I totally forgot. Mr. McDonough's dropping in later, too. You think George will mind?
0: Well, no, not at all. It's just like having a blind date with Siamese twins, that's all.
1: Patience, I almost hope I don't get elected.
0: If you're trying to lose George's vote, I think you've made it.

0: Good evening, patients. Is the Lord High Mayor of Hillsdale in residence?
1: She's receiving delegates of the common people in the living room, Mr. Harvey.
0: What's happened to this house, patients? It's different. It doesn't even smell the same anymore.
1: It's the lack of cooking. My duties are confined chiefly to opening sardine cans.
0: It's a tough election.
1: Mr. Harvey, Miss Armstrong.
2: Thank you, patients. George, how nice of you to come.
0: Nobody fights City Hall.
2: Sit down, George. Sit down there. Oh, it's been so long since we've really talked.
0: Hasn't it?
2: Wonderful weather.
0: Yeah. Terrific. If you like weather.
2: Seen any shows lately?
0: No.
2: Well,
0: I know you're busy, Mrs. Mayer, and I won't impose on your...
2: George, sit down. No, don't sit over there again. Sit here by me.
0: Well, just for a minute.
2: A minute? George, don't you realize I planned this whole evening just so the two of us could have it together?
0: You did. But what about the speeches you wanted me to write?
2: Oh, forget about the speeches. Why should we spend the whole evening writing speeches?
0: Susan, you're so right.
2: Yeah, it's much better.
0: You don't know what a pleasure it is to be able to talk to you without elbowing aside 24 ward healers.
2: Really?
0: And honest John McDonough. And when I think of the gall of McDonough's so-called reform party asking you to save their chestnuts,
2: George.
0: Oh. You're right, Susan. I won't say another word. You sure you got enough room on this sofa?
2: Plenty. Am I crowding you?
0: Crowding me.
2: Oh, this is nice, isn't it?
0: You know, Susan, you're too beautiful to be a mayor.
2: Oh, George.
0: That's true. Nobody's going to be able to keep their minds on their work. I can hardly keep my mind on what I'm saying right now.
2: You don't have to say anything, George.
0: That's what I was working up to.
2: Oh, George.
0: Susan.
3: Well, hope I'm not interrupting anything, folks.
0: No, McDonald. You're just what the party needs.
3: Patience, let me in. I hope I'm not late, Miss Armstrong.
0: Late? Susan, I thought you said...
2: Well, do we have much business to go over, Mr. McDonough?
3: Not much. But you can't blame me for dragging it out as long as possible, Miss Susan.
0: Melonhead.
2: Huh? George just said, go right ahead, Mr. McDonough.
3: Oh, just a few minor matters of business we have to get your okay on, Miss Susan. Yes, here we are. So minor, I'd almost forgotten what they were. Ready?
0: Sure. I left my wallet at home.
2: George... Yes, go ahead, Mr. McDonough.
3: Now, for Sheriff, the Reform Party candidate's been forced to drop out because of ill health. But at this late date, we were very fortunate in getting a Jim Dandy replacement and veteran police officer, Honest Phil Waltman.
0: Honest Phil Waltman? Him? Well, they had to promote him from pounding a beat because he was stealing the sidewalks.
2: Please, George. I'm sure that the leaders of the Reform Party would not suggest anyone they're not absolutely sure of.
0: Well, they're sure of him, all right.
3: I thank you for your confidence, dear lady. Just one more minor matter. Our candidate for city treasurer has also been forced to drop out. Ill health.
0: Sounds like an epidemic.
3: But in his place, we have, after a great deal of persuasion, secured a really outstanding man in the field of clean government. Honest Jack Stewart.
0: No. For city treasurer? Well, that's like leaving a hungry Great Dane alone in a butcher shop.
2: George, do you have anything concrete against either one of these men?
0: Well, concrete? No. They're both very intelligent men. They've never been caught.
3: Miss Armstrong, I can assure you that the screening board of the Reform Party has gone through the past life of each of these men with a fine-tooth comb. Of course, if you would prefer to listen to unfounded rumors...
0: Susan, I positively forbid you to run the same slate with either of these crooks.
2: Oh, you do?
0: Yes, I do.
2: Mr. McDonough, you can tell the party leaders that I have the utmost faith in their judgment.
0: Someday I'm going to learn to keep my big mouth shut.

And now, back to our two stars, Irene Dunne and Fred McMurray, and the second act of our story. As we join them, we find that the situation is, well,

0: Irene Dunne and Fred McMurray, and the second act of our story. As we join them, we find that the situation is, well, shall we say, a bit tense.
1: Good morning, Mr. Harvey. Pleasant evening at the home of our future mayor.
2: Certainly, Sammy. A thoroughly pleasant disaster. Miss Armstrong come in yet?
1: Not yet.
2: Well, let me know when she... Oh, here she is. Susan?
3: Good morning, Sammy.
1: Hi, Miss Armstrong.
4: Morning, George.
2: Susan, I've been thinking your last night over. I've decided that I was wrong.
4: Well, I might have been in the wrong myself, George, but we can talk it out.
2: No, I was wrong. First, I decided that if you were bullheaded enough to accept those two crooks on your ticket, I'd let you do it. But then I saw that I have a duty to this city which overrides mere personality.
4: Indeed.
2: And you being a reasonable person, Susan, I was sure that after you'd slept on it, you'd come around to my way of thinking.
4: Well, Sammy, will you inform Mr. Harvey that his opinions on the political scene are of interest to no one but himself?
1: Sure. Mr. Harvey, Miss Armstrong says that you're...
2: Sammy, will you point out to Miss Armstrong that running for political office is just a little more complicated than buying a new hat? And that it takes someone of experience to see what these crooks on her side are up to?
1: Be glad to. Miss
4: Armstrong, will you make it clear to Mr. Harvey that it's after 9 o'clock and that his duties on this paper, which start every morning promptly at that hour, do not include the position of political editor? I shall be in my office.
1: Mr. Harvey, Miss Armstrong says...
2: I heard her, Sammy. And Sammy, I am going to rescue Miss Armstrong from the consequences of her folly, whether she wants to be rescued or not. Tell that to Miss Armstrong.
1: You know, I feel just like a carrier pigeon.

0: Mr. Harvey.
1: Shh. Quiet, Sammy.
0: Mr. Harvey, I just thought, couldn't we be put in jail for this?
1: We are serving our country, Sammy. We have to get some information on McDonough and those two other crooks. The place to look for it is the Reform Party headquarters.
0: You convinced me, but can you convince a judge?
1: Quiet. Here we are. Hand me that skeleton key, Sammy. Now you wait outside here, Sammy. If anybody comes, whistle.
0: If anybody comes, whistle. Good luck, Mr. Harvey.
1: Thanks. Yeah, see, a light is switch here someplace. Yeah, got it. And let's see. File cabinet over here. Wonder what I should look under. G for graft. Yeah, nothing here. Nothing here. Nothing here.
2: Looking for something?
1: Huh? Oh, no, I was just browsing. Sammy.
2: Isn't it a late hour for browsers?
1: Well, insomnia.
2: I'm Mr. McDonough's secretary.
1: Oh?
2: Who are you? A spy?
1: Why, no, not that at all. As a matter of fact, I'm a... send for the police. I'm a spy.
2: And I'm Gloria.
1: Oh, glad to know you, Gloria. I'm George.
2: George.
1: Yes?
2: I suppose you're going to compel me to give you the information you want.
1: Huh?
2: Force it out of me.
1: Force it out of you?
2: I'm helpless. You're strong, virile, fiercely determined. And we're alone together.
1: We are?
2: You gorgeous, magnificent brute, you.
1: It's nothing, really.
2: I can't withstand you another minute. All the confidential records are in the top left drawer of Mr. McDonald's desk. There. I've told. But I couldn't help myself.
1: Say, they are here. Gloria, won't you get in trouble about this?
2: Trouble? McDonough fired me today. I just came down tonight to clean out my desk and steal carbon paper.
1: Oh.
2: But you were very masterful, George.
1: I was? Say, didn't a kid outside whistle when you came in here?
2: He sure did. Where do kids that age learn to whistle like that?

0: Well, these are very serious charges, young lady. Very serious charges so close to an election.
1: I have the documentation right here to back up the charges, Mr. McDonough.
0: So you have. And what do you propose to do now?
1: I'm withdrawing from the race tomorrow, and I'm giving full publicity to your record in my paper.
0: Miss Susan, I think the Reform Party can be persuaded through my influence to allow you to withdraw without prejudice.
1: Allow me? Oh, that's very kind of them.
0: Fortunately, we have another candidate available. A man well known for his past service to the community and for his rock-bound incorruptibility. Me.
1: And just how many votes do you think you'll get after I expose your record?
0: Miss Susan, you are an unfortunate captive of your own high convictions. When you entered this race, your opponent canceled his advertising in your paper. Your sacrifice for the community good was widely applauded. If you withdraw now and turn against your own party, the citizens of this fair city can only conclude that a sordid deal was made between you and your opponent.
1: But you don't...
0: So, as I say, we will allow you to withdraw in my favor. When duty calls, honest John McDonough was never one to withhold himself. Perhaps a speech, election eve, in my favor might be a touching gesture?
1: Never.
0: Yes, I think it would almost be a necessity. Otherwise, an entirely unfortunate smear campaign against you would have to be set in progress. Also, against your paper. There would be nothing I would regret more deeply.
1: Well, I'll have to talk it over with Mr. Harvey. He's waiting outside.
0: I regret also that you will have to keep this conversation between us a secret, as a security measure. Good night, Miss Susan, and thank you for coming. I'm sure you would have made a most excellent mayor.
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3: And on this election eve, the big topic of conversation is newspaper editor Susan Armstrong's sudden and unexplained withdrawal from the morality race. Much speculation exists as to whether Miss Armstrong will appear on the platform tonight to champion the cause of the new candidate, veteran politician Honest John McDonough.
2: Extra, extra, Susan Armstrong to support McDonough, speaks tonight at election rally. Read all about it.
1: Is my dress all right, Patience? Not too extreme for a public gathering.
4: There's nothing wrong with the dress, Miss Armstrong.
1: But you're not so sure about me.
4: You're not really going to make a speech tonight in favor of McDonough, are you?
1: The Reform Party can't count on your vote, Patience?
4: The Reform Party? The Reform School Party? Miss Armstrong, it's entirely against my principles, but this time I'm siding with George.
1: And you don't trust me to do what's best for the town or the newspaper?
4: Of course I do. I just wish you'd do something else, that's all.
1: You mean you're not coming to the rally?
4: No. Oh, fool that I am, I'll most likely be there.
1: Thank you, Patience.
4: Don't thank me, just don't make me wish I hadn't come.
5: Big crowd, huh, Mr. Harvey?
6: Yeah, I wish it wasn't so big.
5: Now, don't worry, Mr. Harvey. I'm sure whatever Miss Armstrong does will be for the best.
6: Thank you, boy philosopher.
7: And now, citizens of our fair city of Hillsdale, crown jewel in the diadem of Marmoset County, it gives me great pleasure to introduce the little lady who stepped aside in order to make way for a more experienced hand on the tiller. As the new candidate of the Reform Party, I commend to your attention our former standard bearer, Miss Susan Armstrong.
5: Gee, she's really going to talk, Mr. Harvey.
6: Yeah, I'm afraid she is, Sammy.
8: My friends of Hillsdale, there has been considerable speculation as to why I removed myself as a candidate for mayor and as to whether I would tonight endorse the candidacy of Honest John McDonough. To answer your doubts, I do endorse Mr. McDonough.
6: Let's go home, Sammy.
5: I'm with you, Mr. Harvey.
8: My reasons why Mr. McDonough would make a much better mayor than I could hope to be are many. I shall name a few. As befits a public official, honest John is thrifty. Out of his alderman's salary of $2,000 a year, I happen to know that he has in the past 5 years saved over $200,000.
2: Hey, stop that dame.
6: Let her talk.
8: Mr. McDonough is loyal. 23 members of his immediate family are on the city payroll, 14 of whom have been dead from 6 to 20 years.
2: Hey, Mike, Frankie, get the dame away from the microphone. She's killing us. Let me at her.
6: Stay right here, friend.
2: Oh!
6: I want you to hear the rest of this. Give it to him, Susan.
9: You tell him, Susan.
8: To continue. Mr. McDonough is the greatest vote-getter in the history of this or any other city. In the last election held in his district, out of a total of 3,000 registered voters, McDonough polled over 4,000 votes. And so I ask you with these facts in mind when you go to the polls tomorrow, who is your choice for mayor, McDonough or Hendricks?
6: Hey, let me through here. Pardon me. Susan.
1: George. George, was I all right, George?
6: All right, you were wonderful. You were terrific. McDonough hasn't got a chance.
1: You think it was a surprise?
6: Surprise? Was it? Well, nobody in the whole city expected anything like... Well, nobody but me, of course. I knew it all the time. Hey, come on, let's get out of here.
3: Our stars, Irene Dunne and Fred McMurray, will be back in a moment.

0: Hello?
1: Susan, this is George. Susan, I've got this.
0: George, what time is it?
1: It's a little after midnight.
0: Well, I'm sorry, George, but I don't want to come to any party. You tell me about it tomorrow.
1: Susan, wait.
0: Yes?
1: I've just dug up the confidential records on McDonough and all the rest of his gang. You've got to withdraw as their candidate, Susan. You've got to go over to McDonough's house tonight.
0: Are you serious, George?
1: Wait till you see the stuff I've got on them.
0: Really?
1: Really. I'll meet you outside of McDonough's place in half an hour.
0: All right, George. You won't say I told you so. I just couldn't stand it if you did.
1: Only once. I told you so. I'll see you in a half hour.

0: George.
1: Yes, Susan.
0: Final election results in?
1: Just finishing my story. Hendricks in a landslide.
0: Well, he's stuffy, but I'm sure he's honest.
1: An ideal mayor.
0: You don't think I would have made a good mayor?
1: Well, of course, Susan. It's just that, well...
0: It's just what?
1: Well, that every time a new beauty queen is crowned, the mayor is supposed to have his picture taken kissing her. You'd have to admit you look pretty silly.
0: Yes, that's true. But, George...
1: Hmm?
0: Just imagine the Navy coming to town.
1: You know, I'm glad you didn't win.

Irene Dunne and Fred McMurray will be back next week in another exciting comedy adventure in the gay new series, Bright Star. This is Harry Von Zell inviting you to join us then.

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7: Revolting People by Andy Hamilton and Jay Tarsis, with Jay Tarsis, James Fleet, Hugh Dennis, Tony Maudsley, Julia Hills, and Andy Hamilton.
8: Fate is a fickle jade. Do you know that, McGurk? It's a fickle... Are you all right?
9: I don't like the way those birds are circling over me. I think they might have mistaken me for carrion. That's always happening. It's why I never fall asleep out in the open. I go and get out. Go on. Shoot.
8: To think that but a few months ago, I was a captain proud to serve in the British Army in the Americas, and now I stand here, out of uniform, absent without leave, skulking on a quayside, waiting for a ship to sneak me back to England. Still, I've no regrets. It's a much better thing that I do than I have ever done before.
9: Yeah, yeah. Mind you, that's not saying much, is it?
8: What?
9: Well, for you to do something better than anything you've ever done before, I mean, there's not exactly a lot to beat, is there?
8: Don't belittle me, Sergeant. I'm placing myself at huge personal risk here. If a patrol caught me, I'd be shot for desertion.
9: Yeah, well, they wouldn't exactly bake me a cake.
8: I didn't ask you to accompany me.
9: Oh, and who else would protect you, eh? Besides, I can't stay in these parts any longer. Things are getting a little hot for me round here. Hence my picture on that poster over there. What do those words say? Only I'm a little short-sighted, plus I can't read.
8: It says, Sergeant Roy McGurk wanted for theft, fraud, extortion, embezzlement, assault, living off immoral earnings, and unnatural acts.
9: Well, they're natural if you're from Stepney, I don't mean... So listen, right, if anyone asks, I am Percy Tambling, a snuff salesman from Tunbridge Wells.
8: How do I explain your missing arm, leg, eye, and ear?
9: You say I was the victim of a cruel and sneaky thief.
8: I hardly think that would... Mary, and Samuel, Joshua, you shouldn't have come.
10: I had to, my darling.
11: Oh, it's horrible. She's eating him. Make her stop, Father.
12: No, it's all right, son. That's what people do when they're in love.
11: You mean they're making a baby?
9: No, that's not how babies are made, Joshua. I'll show you how that's done with a little diagram. You see, the man...
12: No. Thank you, McGurk. You do Joshua a diagram of how babies are made once before. And he didn't speak for a month. But I learned quite a lot.
10: Walter, why have you run away from the army?
8: Trust me, my darling, it's a much better thing that I do than I have ever done before.
10: Well, that's...
8: And I've done some pretty good stuff. But now I'm heading to England to seek a personal audience with His Majesty King George III and secure peace. I'm sure that face to face, if I could explain what's going on here and how his representatives are mishandling this crisis, then His Majesty would call a cease to this insane and pointless war.
12: That's a pretty risky strategy, Brimshaw. What if the King accuses you of treason? He could throw you in the Tower of Buckingham.
10: I want to come with you, Walter.
8: Oh, that would be folly, Mary.
10: It'd be folly for me to stay. Too many rebels regard me with suspicion because of my love for you. Also, I've grown disillusioned with my fellow patriots, all that bluster and rhetoric from Benjamin Franklin. What is an axis of evil, anyhow? I'm coming to England with you.
8: Oh, but Mary, that sea journey will be fraught and full of danger.
10: I laugh in the face of danger.
8: So do I.
12: And I kind of giggle nervously.
2: Hello there. Are you the passengers who want to sail secretly to England with no questions asked? Oh, my God, there are dozens of you.
12: There are five of us.
2: Oh, please, don't blind me with statistics. I can't stand it.
8: Are you the captain?
2: Oh, I most certainly am. I'm Captain Sven Svensson. The Swedish Swede from Sweden. Who is this lumpy fellow?
12: That's a woman.
2: Oh, I see. Excuse me, I've been at sea a long time. Now, have you got the money to pay for your passage?
8: You'll be paid when we reach England, sir. My father, Lord Brimshaw, is an extremely wealthy man. He owns Mr. Dorset.
2: In that case, he can pay me with Lyme Regis.
8: No. He can't pay you with bits of Dorset. No, that.
2: How about Portland Bill?
8: No, if you don't...
12: Brimshaw, can we have a quiet word? Look, I'm a bit concerned about entrusting our fate to the captain here. To my mind, he's got the look of a heavy drinker.
8: Do you think so?
12: Yeah, you can see it in his face. The heavy jowls, the sallow skin, the drinker's complexion... Flushed and red, yet with that underlying tinge of blue. And then there are the other telltale signs, like the flagon of cider in his hand and the vomit down his front.
8: Well, most sea captains drink, and I don't see what choice we have. Besides, as long as he's on top of things on the seafaring side...
11: How long will it take us to get to England, Captain?
2: Oh, months. Possibly weeks. Maybe days. We will have to traverse the wide, stormy expanse of the Atlantic... Wetness.
10: Ocean.
2: That's the word. I can see you up on the nautical terminology, young fellow, my lad.
12: This is hopeless. We can't put to sea with him. It'd be suicide.
9: Permission to report an approaching mob, sir.
12: Oh, that could be a rebel militia.
9: No, they're redcoats. You can tell they're British soldiers because they sound drunk, foul-mouthed, and German.
12: Well, it's not us they're looking for. We should just stay put.
10: What'll happen when they get here?
9: Well, first they'll probably shoot me and the captain as deserters, then they'll probably shoot you three for aiding and abetting deserters.
12: You know, on the other hand, I've heard England's very nice at this time of year. All the scones are in blossom, and the Stiltons are flowing, so come on, let's go.
2: Come with me quickly. We can get out to my ship in this rowing...
10: Boat?
2: That's the word.
13: Look at all those beautiful stars, Father. There are so many of them.
12: There are too many stars. Sky doesn't need that many. Gets too twinkly.
9: Samuel, were your family by any chance originally from Yorkshire?
12: Yeah, how'd you know?
9: Lucky guess.
13: I'm really enjoying this sea voyage. I was lookout this morning. The bosun said it was the first time he'd seen a person who could keep lookout without having to climb the mast. And he says, if we get any storm damage, I can be the mast. Isn't that great?
12: Yeah, that's terrific, son. We're very pleased for you.
13: And Brimshaw and Mary look like they're having a great time. Look at them holding hands up at the prow. Why is Mary putting a tongue in his ear? Is she cleaning it?
9: No, what she's
12: That's
9: doing...
12: That's all right, McGurk, thank you.
9: You don't know what I was going to say.
12: No, but I know it was disgusting.
13: Oh. And now she's cleaning his throat.
12: Yeah, all right, son, we can do without the commentary. I don't like seeing those two together. There's no future in that relationship. She's a red-blooded American free spirit, and he's an English aristocrat. He's supposed to marry his cousin, isn't he? Have lots of lisping children dressed up in little sailor outfits.
9: Yeah, but sometimes, you know, sometimes romance triumphs over social barriers, doesn't it, eh? The love of my life was an aristocrat.
12: Really?
9: Oh, yes. Her family coat of arms was two griffins rampant playing snooker with a unicorn. You don't get more aristocratic than that, you know. Her name was Cynthia Partington Farquhar.
13: Where did you meet her?
9: In Bombay, yeah. She was a nurse. I'd been wounded fighting with Clive of India. Mind you, he started it. Anyway, through those feverish months as I was... fending off constant questions about the regimental funds. She proved a great comfort to me, and as soon as I was recovered, we became a couple. Even though we were from such different worlds, you know. Mm. She had breeding and class, and I had nothing to offer her. Mm. Apart from my love, and a couple of pleasure-enhancing mechanical gadgets I'd acquired in Constantinople.
12: It's very sweet.
9: I know, yeah. We were besotted with each other, but alas... Our love was not to be. a third party intervened, so our romance was brought to an end.
12: Her father stepped in, huh?
9: No, she got eaten by a tiger.
13: Oh, no, you must have been pretty upset.
9: Oh, I was devastated, totally bereft. I was in pieces. I mean, not as many pieces as her, obviously. No, I tell you, it was many, many years before I could dare to love again. But in time, I did. And do you know what the moral of that story is?
12: Never give up on love.
9: No, never sit in the front row at a circus.
12: Try to remember that.
9: Yeah, yeah.
13: Well, I never sit in the front row. Not since that man with the whip confused me with one of his bears. Boy, it's not easy walking on a big ball.
2: Good evening, gentlemen. A rough old night, huh? The ship is really rolling and pitching.
12: No, you're doing the pitching. The sea is calm.
2: Yes, for now. But out of the glossy, smooth sea, I've seen a monstrous wave emerge, as tall as six houses, that comes roaring at you with no warning, smashing a ship to splinters and swallowing men down into the cold, inky darkness, where they are devoured by the creatures of the abyss. Anyway, sleep well.
12: Excuse me, Captain. How far from England are we?
2: Oh, that depends on the wind. And the wet wind under the water.
12: Tide.
2: That's it, tide, yes.
9: Well, where are we?
2: Heading due east, Sergeant. I know that because we're navigating by the stars. Those stars there, they tell me we are traveling east. That cluster in the shape of a horse. Can you see it?
13: I can't see a horse shape myself. I can see what looks like a plow.
2: Oh, yes, you're right. It is a plow, isn't it? Not a horse at all. Oh, well, that explains the unplanned trip to Patagonia. Well, good night, gentlemen. And by the way, tomorrow night, I'd like you all to dine with me in the cabin that is named after my job.
12: The captain's cabin.
2: That's the baby. Well, this is most convivial. More brandy.
12: No, thanks.
2: I was talking to myself.
12: Right.
2: Say when, Sven?
10: There's a lot of meat on this bird, Captain. Is it turkey?
2: No, it's the one that's, you know, bigger than a turkey.
10: What, goose?
2: No, no, not goose. No. Albatross.
13: I just swallowed something hard.
2: Yes, that will be the bullet.
9: What, you shot an albatross?
2: Oh, yes, yes.
14: I thought that sailors believed it to be extremely bad luck if someone shot an albatross.
2: Hmm? What? Oh, yes, the crew mentioned something about that, but then they're such a superstitious bunch, they're always telling me things are bad luck. It's bad luck to whistle on board. It's bad luck for me to smoke my pipe near the munitions. It's bad luck to steer towards icebergs. That's always something.
14: Captain, do you mind if I ask how much nautical experience you've had?
2: Oh, oodles.
10: Could you be more precise?
2: 5 oodles. And what about you, Captain? Have you spent much time at sea?
14: Well, I crossed the Atlantic to America in a troop ship. The conditions were hellish. Hundreds of sick, groaning soldiers all crammed into a tiny space.
12: And no toilet, I suppose.
14: Oh, I'm talking about the toilet.
2: How about you, Sergeant? I can tell you've spent some time at sea. I've never seen someone with so many missing limbs climb the rigging so fast.
13: I know. You look like a chimp that have been in a fight.
9: Yeah, well, I did spend a year at sea once in the waters around Cathay.
2: Oh, I know those waters.
9: Oh, they're treacherous waters. There are lots of tricky inlets full of hostile tribes.
2: There certainly are, especially around Swansea Bay.
14: Cathay is in China. Swansea Bay is in Wales.
2: Is it? So that's why they didn't understand Mandarin. We were supposed to bring back silk. The owners weren't very happy with a hold full of daffodils.
15: Get ahoy!
2: Oh, that's nice. Always fun to have company.
10: Not if it's a warship from the British blockade. My beloved Walter would be Captain Irons.
14: Or it might be a French man of war. The ship us all to France, throw us in the Bastille, and serve us dingy continental breakfasts.
12: Maybe it's just a pleasure cruise full of retired people.
2: Well, you all stay here and enjoy your roulade of albatross, and I'll go and check who it is.
15: Ship ahoy on the starboard bow!
2: Yes, yes. What's wrong with left and right? That's what I want to know.
14: That man is a fraud.
13: What makes you say that, Captain?
14: Oh, come on. It's inconceivable that anyone that dim and incompetent could rise to the position of captain. Why are you all looking at me like that?
2: I am pleased to report it's not a British or French warship.
10: Oh, good.
2: Just pirates.
13: Just pirates?
2: Well, when I say just, I mean just pirates in the sense that there is no one else with them. But just pirates is pretty bad, you know, in the sense that they are likely to board the ship and kill us. So I shouldn't have said just, really, no, that was confusing. I probably should have said only pirates, but then again...
13: But you've got to do something, man.
2: Well, don't alarm yourself. I have already given the order to run up the white flag.
13: Surrender? Never. We fight or we die.
16: Can I just say I quite like the whole white flag idea?
14: Don't be scared, Samuel. A coward dies 1,000 times. A brave man only once.
16: Yeah, well, speaking as a coward, I have to say those statistics are incorrect. I haven't died 1,000 times, which is technically impossible, by the way. And it's true that brave men only die once, but that once tends to be much earlier than the coward's once.
14: So, am I the only one prepared to stand and fight these pirates? Well, Mary?
10: Walter. Oh, beloved Walter, you are so brave, and I love you with all my heart, but I'm not a moron, sweetheart.
17: Sixteen men on a dead man's chest. Yo-ho-ho, and a bottle of rum.
18: Yeah, all right, men, that's enough. I think they got the idea that we're pirates now. A couple of them were in denial.
14: I demand that you unchain us immediately, sir.
15: Oh, get her.
18: Oh, you demands, does you? And who might you be, you swab?
14: I am Captain Walter Brimshaw of His Majesty's Army. Who are you?
18: I'll tell you who we is. I'm Captain Blackjack Bloodbath, Scourge of the High Seas, and this here is Throat Slitter Riley. That there is Gizzard Slicer McGee, and there next to him are Mad Pete, Extremely Mad Pete, Johnny Gutstabber, Tommy Entrails, Nobby Slashface, and Murdering Mikey McMassacre. Next to him you've got Fingers O'Stabbage, Devil's Eye Dempsey, Blind Deaf Razor O'Rooney, and Frank. He's the trainee.
16: That's a nice name, Frank. I like Frank.
18: And what be your name?
10: Your grammar's appalling. Do you know that?
15: Don't talk back to Captain Bloodbath, you scurvy wench, or I'll have you kill hold till the barnacle's
18: yeah,
15: ready
18: yeah,
15: to
18: yeah,
15: be
18: yeah, yeah, yeah, all right, Frank. Yeah, that's the trouble with trainees. They always try too hard. Now, where was I? Oh, yes, what be your name?
16: Samuel Oliphant.
18: Ah, you're scared, aren't you, landlubber? Well, I'm going to call you Samuel Wetpants.
16: Why are you laughing, Joshua?
13: I don't know, Father. It's kind of infectious. These fellas really know how to enjoy themselves.
18: Yeah, you got the makings of a pirate, boy.
13: Really?
10: You leave my brother alone.
18: Ah, so he's your brother, is he? I had a brother once. Murdered he was by some filthy, one-legged, one-armed buccaneer who used to raid ships in the waters around Cathay. If I ever find him...
9: Oh, he's probably dead by now. Oh. Also, emotionally, you need to move on, you know, so that the healing process can begin. Yeah. I'm Percy Tamlin, by the way, a stuff salesman from Tunbridge Wells.
18: Yeah, I notice you got one leg and one arm. One everything, in fact.
9: Yeah. It's a dangerous game, selling snuff. Though not as dangerous as piracy in Cathay. Where is Cathay? It's Wales, isn't it?
15: You best not be lying, you bilge rat, or I'll feed your gizzards to the sharks.
18: Yeah, all right, Frank, all right. I like to do my own threatening, thanks all the same.
15: Oh, sorry, Captain Bloodbath.
18: And what be your name, my pretty?
10: Pretty is not a noun.
18: I think you'll find that's an adjectival noun. So, chew on that, little Miss Quibble-Wibble.
10: That's not funny.
15: She's right there, Captain. I mean, as pirates, we're prepared to laugh at most things, but there has to be some basic modicum of comedic content.
18: Oh! Anyone else lost their sense of humour?
16: Oh, boy, I certainly found that unprovoked murder very funny. Though it's a gag that probably only works the once.
18: Yeah, you're wrong there.
13: He just shot extremely mad Pete.
18: Ah, well, it was a mercy killing. So, my pretty, what be your name?
19: My name be Mary. Ha ha.
18: Ooh, I like some feisty. Tell me, my dear, has you ever had carnal knowledge of a man with lit fireworks in his beard?
14: That suggestion, sir, is both improper and not fully thought through from a safety perspective. I demand that you desist from such lewdness.
18: Silence, wet pants!
16: No, I'm wet pants. Which is very funny, by the way. Works on so many levels. I also like Miss Quibblewiff.
18: Oh, quiet!
15: Yes, quiet, you scurvy!
2: Well, there goes another trainee. Oh,
15: get through them so fast.
2: Oh, I know it makes recruitment really problematic.
18: Bart, scrub those decks, you lily-livered poltroons.
9: Why are you laughing, you idiot?
16: Well, be rude not to.
2: Oh, 11 days. 11 days now we've been slaving on board this hell ship. 11 days I've gone without a drink. 3 more days and I'll have sobered up.
14: You know, Samuel, I think you were right about him being a bit of a drinker.
16: Tell me, Brimshaw, were you born this stupid or did you have to go on a course?
9: Please, this is no time to squabble. This is a time for clear heads.
14: That's right. We need to look at all the positives.
9: Such as?
14: Well, Samuel's children seem to be adapting reasonably well to life on board a pirate ship.
16: Yes.
15: Keep swabbing those decks, you lousy scum, or I'll have you thrown overboard as shark meat. Ha ha ha.
16: Joshua.
15: Sirens. Ha ha. What do you think of my pirate's lap, Father? Sounds cruel and ruthless, doesn't it? Captain Bloodbath says I'll make a scary pirate. He says if I clench my cutlass between my teeth and roar like this, then people will think I'm a creature that's been unleashed from the gates of hell.
16: Yeah, but...
15: And Captain Bloodbath says that he'll show me how to fire a nun out of a cannon.
9: Oh, yeah. Now, that is fun.
14: You fired a nun out of a cannon?
9: I was drunk. It was a Saturday. Oh, come on, don't tell me you've never done it.
15: And Captain Bloodbath said...
16: Son, you can't hero worship a man with the surname Bloodbath.
15: Oh, that's not his real name. No. Captain Bloodbath's real name is Rupert. Rupert Perkins. But don't let him know that you know or he'll shoot you. Tommy Entrails told me that.
16: The late Tommy Entrails.
15: That's right, yeah.
14: How's my beloved Mary today, Joshua? Have you seen her?
15: Yeah, she's fine.
19: Quit your sniveling, you white-faced jellyfish.
16: What's happened to you?
19: The captain's made me a she-pirate, hasn't he? Ha ha ha ha!
15: Ho, ho, ho! Oh, no, my pirate's laugh has turned Christmassy.
16: Mary, you can't be a pirate. You'll end up on the gallows.
19: That is so typical of you, Father. Whatever career choice I make, you can never just be happy for me, can you?
15: No, he's never supportive at all, is he? Everything I want to do...
16: You know, being hanged by the neck until you're dead is not a long-term career choice.
19: I don't care. I love being a pirate. I get to leap around in leather trousers and slap my thigh in a manly fashion.
9: I think you might be confusing piracy with pantomimes.
19: Quiet, or I'll lop off your few remaining limbs.
15: It's no good. I've lost it.
18: Ah, so, gentlemen, what do you make of Maggie the Hell Vixen?
16: Hell Vixen?
19: That's my pirate name.
18: I'm making her my second in command, see?
15: Second in command?
18: That's right, my assistant captain. Have you mutinous dogs got a problem with that?
15: Yeah, we've got a problem with that. Employing women as pirates just doesn't work, see? You train them out to be vicious buccaneers, and then they suddenly announce they're going off to have a baby.
18: Remember that last woman pirate we had? We were attacking that Spanish galleon, and she kept asking if she could finish early because her kid was in a school play. This here talk is mutinous and discriminatory.
15: We'll not serve under a woman. No, not even if she is likely to have good people skills.
18: Before we know it, this here pirate ship will be full of young mums doing 2-day weeks as part of a job share. No, she can do the cleaning.
15: Or the cooking.
18: There'll be no glass ceiling on my ship. Anyone else want to try to introduce regressive employment policies?
9: Yeah, Samuel, I think things might be looking up for us, gents, eh?
16: Yeah, looks like Captain Bloodbath's days may be numbered.
9: That's right. All we have to do, right, is stay out of harm's way.
2: Hey, look, everybody. It's an albatross. That could make a tasty lunch for us all.
18: Lunch?
2: Oh, yes. That could feed the whole ship. It's even bigger than the one I shot. Why's it gone quiet?
20: Thank you.
8: Well, it did seem like things were looking up for us until Captain Svensson began his albatross anecdote.
16: Why the hell did we get cast adrift in an open boat as well? He's the Jonah.
9: Captain Bloodbath got very worked up, didn't he?
14: He certainly did.
9: I've never heard the expression Jonah's accomplice before.
8: I was surprised he included Joshua and Mary in that category, though. He seemed to like them.
9: Well, yeah, but he was the moody type, wasn't he?
16: Yeah, the kind who likes you until he shoots you.
8: Well, the two of them seem to have got over their disappointment at no longer being pirates. They both stopped mentioning it.
16: True, because they're unconscious.
9: Mm. But they're the lucky ones.
16: That's right. They don't have to contemplate the reality of our dire situation. We've been adrift for 3 days now. Mm. We've no shelter, no water, and nothing to eat.
9: Nah. Well, for now.
16: What do you mean, for now?
9: Well, what I mean is that we haven't got anything in the boat that we can eat. Yet.
8: What are you talking? Oh, heaven protect us. You're not advocating cannibalism.
9: Oh, cannibalism is an ugly word, Captain. I prefer human buffet.
8: Good God, man, are you seriously saying that we should eat each other?
9: No, of course not.
8: Thank the Lord.
9: I'm saying we should eat Svensson.
8: Eat Svensson?
9: Yes, a bit more meat on him.
8: Are you suggesting murder as well?
9: We wouldn't have to murder him. He's going to drink himself to death soon. Look at him. He's comatose already.
8: How on earth did he get drunk out here in the middle of the ocean?
16: He's been drinking his own urine, which is 100% proof.
9: Now, it's more like 90, I'd say.
16: You drank another man's urine?
9: Well, it's important to try new things, isn't it? Nothing worse than a conservative drinker, you know. And if there's nothing else on offer, then I don't mind a spot of the old kidney hooch.
16: Can we get back to talking about cannibalism? I find that marginally less disgusting.
8: It's out of the question. I'd rather die than resort to eating Svensson. And I know Samuel feels the same.
16: Absolutely. Although, of course, I do have a duty to survive, you know. Purely so that I can help my children survive.
8: But that still wouldn't justify eating someone.
16: No, absolutely not. No. No, eating Svensson is not the way out of our predicament, of which he is the cause. But that still wouldn't be an excuse to eat him. Although it would kind of teach him a lesson.
8: Samuel, as the most senior in rank, I order you both to show some moral fiber. Now pull yourselves together. All is not lost. We might get picked up by a ship.
16: No, face facts. The game's up, Brimshaw. Oh, I don't know. There was so much I wanted to do with my life, like keep breathing. I've achieved nothing, really. I haven't made a difference. The waters will close over me, and no one will ever remember who Samuel Oliphant was.
9: Aye, come on, Samuel. Don't be hard on yourself. You did your best. It wasn't very good, but it was all you're going to manage, so...
8: Well, if this is the end, I've no regrets. If I had my life over again, there's not a single thing I'd do differently.
9: I knew you'd say that.
8: Really?
9: Yeah, because you're an idiot. Only idiots say they've never got anything wrong. Idiots and popes.
16: How about you, McGurk? What would you have done differently?
9: Oh, let's see. Well, I would have tried not to be separated from so many my limbs for a start. And I know that, as a sinner, I am destined for the scorching fires and unceasing torment of hell. Not a nice thought, hell. Mind you, that's where all the mucky women will be, so, you know.
16: Well, as a devout Christian, I know I'm headed for paradise.
8: I didn't realize you were a devout Christian, Samuel.
16: No, neither did I till about 30 seconds ago. Oops, I just became a Buddhist. And a Muslim.
9: Yeah, me too.
16: Probably best to hedge your bets.
9: I think so.
8: Oh, come on, you two. We've got to stay positive.
16: Positive?
8: Yes. I've got it. Let's have a sing song.
9: Oh, well,
8: you sea shanties, perhaps, or Christmas carols, or... I know. The national anthem. That always lifts the spirits. Ready? Chests out.

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1: Revolting People featured Jay Tarsis as Samuel, Andy Hamilton as Sergeant McGurk, Tony Maudsley as Joshua, Julia Hills as Mary, Hugh Dennis as Svensson, and James Fleet as Captain Brimshaw, with Philip Pope and Michael Fenton Stevens. Revolting People was written by Jay Tarsis and Andy Hamilton and produced by Paul Mayhew Archer.
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3: Well, I can. The cheap one's yours.
4: Bird's-eye. 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
5: Will you have a polo, dear Liza, will you have a polo, dear Liza, polo?
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6: Because they happen to be my tube of polo, dear Henry. Have one. Mm.
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13: If at first you don't succeed, there's always a second chance.
14: Do you recognize that voice? Well, stand by your radio and phone during the next 15 minutes because I may be calling you. And if you can identify this famous mystery voice, you'll win over $800 in cash and prizes on the Second Chance program. Your host, Johnny Olson, welcoming you to Second Chance, the program that brings you stories of real people who have won happiness by taking a second chance. And now for that first phone call to one of you who sent in a card since the beginning of our new contest on Monday, and let's see who we have on the line today. Hello, who is this, please? Mrs. Jessica Clayton, and where are you speaking from, Mrs. Clayton? From Portland, Maine. Well, this is Johnny Olson in New York, and it's nice to talk with you, Mrs. Clayton. Now, before you tell us who you think our mystery voice is, I'd like you to listen to this new clue.
13: Parlez-vous français, oui, oui. In French, my name would rhyme with me.
14: All right, Mrs. Clayton. Parlez-vous français, oui, oui. In French, my name would rhyme with me. Up there in Portland, Maine, who do you think our famous mystery voice is for over $800 in cash and prizes? You think it's Dean Jagger? You mean the actor? No, I'm sorry, it's not Dean Jagger, but we're still sending you a full year's supply of Chicken of the Sea tuna. And you'll love it, Chicken of the Sea tuna. Thanks again for sending in a card. Goodbye. And later on in the show, there'll be another phone call to one of you whose card was drawn. And don't forget, friends, for this new mystery voice, you must send in a new card. And for more interesting listening, we'll have our studio guest with a fascinating second chance story to tell just 60 seconds from now. You know, yesterday when we ended our discussion in the audience, a lady from the Family Service Association of America was offering suggestions to Mrs. Walters, trying to get her to see her problem more clearly. And I'm very sorry that time ran out on us, but I thought you'd like to know that they continued their discussion for some time after we went off the air, and Mrs. Walters left the studio yesterday with much more hope and confidence that a happy solution could be found. And that, friends, was a sample of how we try to offer help on the Second Chance program. We can often open the door, so to speak, and show the way that solves your problem and will lead you to a second chance in life. And once each week on Mondays, I'll have our studio audience discuss problems that you listeners have submitted. So feel free to write me about the big decisions that face you right now. And send your letters to me, Johnny Olson, Second Chance Program, Post Office Box 423, Radio City Station, New York, 19, New York. And we'll do our utmost to bring your second chance a little closer. Now for our guest on Second Chance. Mrs. Claire Warren, who is visiting with us today, faces a very difficult decision. How to give her sister a second chance without alienating her love. You see, her sister needs her help both financially and spiritually. And Claire must decide how to offer this help so it will do the most good. But let's welcome her right now to Second Chance, and I'll say good morning, Mrs. Warren.
15: Good morning, Johnny. It's nice to be here. And I hope the folks here can help me make up my mind to this difficult decision.
14: Well, first of all, Claire, may I ask that you talk a little bit louder?
15: All right.
14: And why don't you tell the folks just what has made your choice so difficult?
15: Well, it seems that my sister and her husband have always been financially irresponsible.
14: And you and your husband have always helped them out, of course.
15: Yes, we have helped them in the past.
14: I see.
15: And at this particular time, they need our help again. And right now, my sister is quite ill with a chronic heart condition, and she needs medical attention.
14: And you want to help her in such a way that it will not encourage your husband to even greater irresponsibility.
15: Yes,
14: is that right,
15: that's
14: Ms. Warren?
15: Right.
14: Well, now, has your sister's husband always been unable to support his family?
15: No, not at all. My sister's husband has had some good jobs, but he goes from one to another. And he certainly has not given my sister very much peace of mind nor security.
14: Well, now, what has he done with the money he's earned?
15: Well, in that way, my sister is at fault to a great extent. She and he both, if they have a dollar, they spend a dollar, and not wisely.
14: And her husband has really never provided for any real security for them, then.
15: That's true.
14: You said, Claire, that in the past, they've reached a financial crisis, and you and your husband rescued them. Could you tell us about that?
15: Well, it was just before the holiday season a couple of years ago. They were in one of their financial crises, and my sister needed medical help, medication, and hospitalization at that time. My husband and I, we helped them financially, and it was right before the holiday season, and they didn't spend their money wisely. They bought each other quite expensive Christmas gifts and other things that were not necessary, and they did not use the money, or a good part of it anyway, to pay the bills that they had incurred because of the hospitalization and
14: the medical care that she needed.
15: And so on and so forth, yes.
14: I see. Well, Claire, your sister now requires medical treatment again.
15: Yes, she does, and she needs it very desperately, and they haven't any money, and they don't know just where it's coming from. Now, as far as my sister is concerned, I wouldn't want her to suffer in any way. We'd help her all we possibly could, because one thing, you just don't let a sister down.
14: That's right.
15: However, we don't want to encourage my brother-in-law to further irresponsibility, which I'm afraid it might do if we gave them financial assistance at this time.
14: Mm-hmm. So actually, you don't know what to do. You want to help your sister because you do feel that if she doesn't have help, it could possibly affect her condition, her mind, or her general condition. And on the other hand, if you do offer the financial assistance, then you're worried again about your brother-in-law having his responsibilities.
15: Yes, that's true. My sister at this time certainly needs security and peace of mind.
14: Well, Claire, I hope that you'll be able to find a way to help your sister and give her a second chance at life without your generosity being wasted. And perhaps some member of our audience will be able to help you work out a solution. I know that they'll try. And for their comments, we'll return to Second Chance in just a minute.
16: In peace, in war, in good times as well as bad, the Young Women's Christian Association has sought to bring help and guidance to the peoples of 65 countries around the world. Here now is a well-deserved tribute to the YWCA, this year celebrating its 100th anniversary.
17: How do you do? This is Dave Garraway, and I'd like to salute the Young Women's Christian Association right now. Since the beginning of its history, when a group of Christian women in London joined together back in 1855 to provide housing for nurses just back from the Crimean Wars, the YWCA has offered its facilities to aid servicemen and their wives, women in the services, and industrial workers in war plants through five major conflicts now. And today, in peacetime, the YWCA continues to help women and girls of all races and creeds, helps them to live fuller, more useful lives. And I'd like to be one of those to wish them the very best at the beginning of their second century.
14: Let's return now to Second Chance. Now it's time to take our hand microphone into the audience and ask a few people to comment on Claire Warren's story. What do you think she should do? Should she again offer financial help to her sister? How do you feel on that, ma'am?
18: I think it would be advisable, if I wish to help my sister, to pay a doctor directly or to pay directly for medication so that the money given the family would really be used for that purpose for which it was given.
14: You suggest then for Mrs. Warren that she go ahead and help her sister by paying the doctor bills directly to the doctor.
18: That's what I would do.
14: I see. I wonder if she's thought of that. Claire, have you thought of doing such a thing as this lady has suggested?
15: Yes, I have thought of that. The only thing is, I'm afraid it might cause a rift. It might cause alienation of my sister's affection and perhaps a strained feeling between my brother-in-law and myself.
14: You feel then that it might sort of reflect that you have a lack of confidence in their handling of money. I see. All right, let's ask a gentleman. Thank you, ma'am, very much. What is your suggestion to Mrs. Warren?
19: Well, every time she aids her sister, that makes her the sister's husband more and more irresponsible. If the sister's husband cannot assume his responsibility of the care of the sister, then it's up to them either to break up. Then she can take care, or either she would have to leave the house in order for her to take. But every time, so that he may realize his responsibility and assume that. Otherwise, as long as they are together and somebody else has taken the burden off his shoulder, then he will be irresponsible again.
14: Thank you very, very much, sir. And let's have another lady's point of view.
20: I feel to get at the core of this, you have to reach the brother-in-law. He has to have counseling in order to meet his obligations and problems right.
14: I see. All right. Thank you. Anyone else care to make a comment? Here's another gentleman. Let's get his point of view. You, sir.
21: I think that the husband should take the responsibility, and a good way to do it would be to get a third party in without the sister or the husband knowing it. Let him sign some obligatory note that would make him responsible for any debts due.
14: You feel to sort of force him into responsibility,
21: right,
14: and to make him realize.
21: Do it through a third party without letting them know.
14: All right. Thank you very, very much, all of you, for your interesting comments today, and I hope that they've shed new light on the problem for Mrs. Warren. And as I return to Claire now, I just want to say that I hope that you'll be able to make a decision which will work out happily for everybody concerned. And please let us know what you finally decide to do, will you, Claire?
15: Thank you.
14: And for sharing your story with us today, I'd like you to have this $50 United States savings bond. And thank you, Mrs. Claire Warren. And now it's time to make that second telephone call in our new Mystery Voice contest. And here's what's in store for the lucky listener who correctly guesses the identity of our famous Mystery Voice. First of all, there's a trip to New York City via American Airlines. Luxurious DC-7s. 7 whole days here in New York as the guest of the beautiful Henry Hudson Hotel, plus a $100 bank account from the makers of Beacon Wax, and floor tests prove that Beacon Wax gives the hardest and the brightest gloss you've ever seen. And for your kitchen, we've included a beautiful RCA deluxe gas range with a built-in griddle, an electric clock alarm, an oven light and window. And this wonderful range is a product of RCA, famous for TV. Also, an adorable pedigreed Cocker Spaniel puppy. And today, friends, we're adding to our jackpot a Wayne oil burner. A lifetime of heating comfort with the famous Wayne oil burner that can be installed in your present heating system. And now let's find out who we have on the line today. Hello, this is Johnny Olson, New York, at Second Chance. Who is this, please? Mr. Nicholas Di Rienzo? And where are you speaking from, Nick? From Union City, New Jersey. Well, it's awfully nice talking to you. Now, Nick, you listen very carefully to our clues, and then you tell me who you think our mystery voice is.
22: Perhaps you've seen me on a cover and wish that I could be your lover. Parlez-vous français, oui, oui. In French, my name would rhyme with me.
14: All right, some very good clues there of our new mystery voice, Mr. Nicholas Di Rienzo of Union City, New Jersey. Who do you think our mystery voice is? Could it be Gregory Peck? No, I'm sorry, it's not Gregory Peck. But we're still sending you a very lovely gift just the same. We're sending you a gleaming, automatic, Miromatic coffee percolator so you can make that coffee just right. Okay, Nick? All right, goodbye, and thanks for sending in that card. Well, friends, tomorrow, or I should say Monday, two more of you listeners whose cards were drawn will get a chance to identify our new mystery voice. And I hope that you're sending in your postcard with your name, address, and your telephone number to Second Chance, Box 423, Radio City Station 19, New York City. And now, an important reminder. You know, the mystery voice contest is only for the home listeners. But just out of curiosity, let's take a walk in the audience, Bob, and see if we can get some nice estimates here as to who these folks might think it is from the clues they've already heard. Who do you think it is, Matt?
0: I think it's Jimmy Stewart.
14: Thank you. And who, fellas, who do you guess?
1: Jose Farrar.
14: Jose Farrar. Very good. And this lady over here?
2: Charles Boyer.
14: Charles Boyer. And you, sir?
23: Ralph Bellamy.
14: Ralph Bellamy. Let's get down the back row.
24: Bob Mitchum.
14: Bob Mitchum.
25: Danny Kaye.
14: Danny Kaye. And you, sir? Jeff Chandler. Here?
26: Jose Farrar.
14: And?
27: Jose Farrar.
14: Jose Farrar. All right. Any other guesses over here? Ah, well, you know what? I can't tell you if you're even close. But everyone who sends in a postcard has a good chance of being called, so do it today. A postcard with your name and address and phone number.

0: 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A postcard with your name and address and phone number, and address it to this new address. And that's Second Chance, Post Office Box 423, Radio City Station, New York 19, New York, and you can send in as many cards as you like. 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
3: A single one of them could come up with anything that they wanted to complain about. There was nothing wrong. I mean, imagine if you did a survey like that in this country.
4: Well, there's the trains, state of the health service.
5: Public transport. I mean, there's all this fat cat sleaze. Telly's awful.
4: Weather's awful.
5: Government's awful. Europe's awful.
4: Death, disease, lady, undie-eye hedges.
5: Crime, more crime. Terrible.
4: Awful. Terrible, terrible, terrible. Terrible.
3: There you go. An editorial conference at the Daily Mail. Now, by contrast, when they did it in Switzerland, they got this.
4: No. I have no complaints.
6: I'm happy.
3: Yeah. It's incredible, isn't it? I mean, look who chooses to live in Switzerland. Roger Moore, Phil Collins, and David Bowie. I mean, what sort of classic pop songs are you going to be inspired to write in Switzerland?
7: Ziggy worked in a bank. Investing wisely, he had no complaints. He took triangular rumbles from triangular trees. He took triangular honey from triangular bees. And if this doesn't get me the bloody Mercury Prize, I think I'm going to retire.
3: One of the questions in the survey was just marvellous. It was, and I quote,
8: "Would you mind if something new or unexpected were to happen occasionally?"
3: And the older portion of the population said yes, they would mind. Anyway, presumably the whole thing is intended to attract tourists, so we can expect Switzerland to start advertising.
8: Why not come to nice, clean Switzerland?
9: That sound effect was unexpected. Please tell your van man person not to do this again.
8: Why not come to Switzerland?
9: Thank you.
3: There you go. The few interesting Swiss people have had a bad week. Sue, give us a candidate.
10: I do have a story, and the story this week is a story of how men went from this to this. No, it's not the latest Ken Russell film, although that is one to look out for if you like nuns, jam, and West Highland Terriers. This story is about a recent survey which shows that men's hips have grown by 2 inches in the past 20 years. And if this trend continues, the average size of the male waist could be a staggering 42 inches. The survey has also claimed that 1 in 10 men will not undress in front of their partners. They are more than happy, however, to undress in front of somebody else's. It turns into some kind of feminist rally. The other 9, of course, can't undress at all without some help and the promise of A, a kebab, and B, Kirsty Gallagher's home videos on Sky One. That really is a televisual treat for those of you who miss it. And so, across the country, husbands are nervously asking their wives,
11: "Does my bum look big in this?"
10: 25% of the food that men eat is either ready meals or takeaways. The rest is crisps. Secondly, exercise. The survey suggests that men don't understand the link between regular exercise and weight loss. They do, but they don't give a toss. So men, beware. Soon you'll have saddlebags and cellulite. All that, and you have to shave. Tough life, eh?
12: Right, so that's it, the end of section one. We've got to decide, so which one are we going to go for?
3: Oh, I'm going to go for English bloke.
13: I'm sticking up for fat bloke, because it's about time somebody did. Yeah.
10: And I'll stick up for it, because it was mine.
3: Right, well, in that case, English blokes, go forward for...
10: The Worst Week of the Week Award, awarded weekly on a week-by-week basis.
3: Mitch. English bloke.

0: Sing.
1: It's been a bad week for many thousands of Britons this week because they've gone on holiday. According to a recent survey, most people come back from holiday more stressed and hassled than when they left. There's apparently the enforced proximity to family members, the high temperatures, lack of much anything to do at most resorts apart from flop about and eat and drink, that most tourists come home bad-tempered, sore, exhausted, and on average at least a stone heavier. In fact, many people come back from holiday feeling like they could really do with a holiday. There's a potential for a bit of a vicious circle there, I think you'll agree with.

0: But just fat and sunburned, you'd think by now you'd have learned.
1: And now we move on to the second section that our lawyers have insisted shall be called
2: Section 2.
3: Thank you. Thank you. Now, I've got a bad week for an actor called Dougray Scott, most famously the villain in Mission Impossible 2. Dougray's been making a film called To Kill a King, set during the English Civil War, the 17th century conflict between Cromwell and the Royalists. It was a very hard and long drawn out conflict, which turned largely on the superiority of the roundhead helmet over the floppy felt hat with a feather in it, favoured by the Cavaliers. First, the sound of sword on helmet. Right. Second, the sound of sword on hat with a feather in it. Oh, the joy of sound effects. Anyway, some of which could have solved many of the problems associated with this movie, because this was very low budget. For example, you'd think that the film, starting at the Battle of Naseby, would include some battle footage. But no, due to budgetary constraints, the film employed only 4 extras. So you could have them fighting in pairs, fighting one-on-one, 1 against 3, 3 against 1. That's your lot. Perhaps the director himself is planning to make a Hitchcockian appearance in his own film, playing 3,000 soldiers. Of course, the lack of extras isn't something we need to worry about on radio. Van Man, can you please give us the sound of the Civil War Battle of Worcester? Thank you, and that wasn't even a sound effect, this. That was the actual sound of Van Man's resistance to the City of Westminster clamping patrol, surely. In spite of his inability to film battles, the film's director doesn't think it will be a problem. He said to The Guardian,
4: I think the narrative of a battle is quite difficult to translate to a film, and actually, it's not that interesting.
3: Which explains why Braveheart, Gladiator and Saving Private Ryan were such miserable failures at the box office.
1: Right, now, next, it's been a bad week for American policemen. They've just realised they're all dressed like one of the village people. No, it's the police department of a town rejoicing in the perhaps appropriate name of Chiefland. That's Chiefland, Florida. Someone had a look at the town's original charter, and they realised that the founding fathers of Chiefland had written into the charter that the police have no power to arrest people. At the bottom of this rather strange story is, of course, lawyers. They're usually at the bottom of these kinds of stories. You may have seen last week, America's legal system reached a new height of idiocy when a group of fat people sued various fast food chains for making them fat. And the outcome may be that hamburgers have to have warnings on the side like cigarettes do. Every McDonald's in America is going to have to sell quarter pounders in a box which says, caution, the Surgeon General has determined that eating junk food every day will make you a lard ass. Who's bringing this case? That's what I want to know.
5: Call Eric Cartman.
6: Call Eric Cartman.
7: Mr. Cartman, you claim that you did not realize that eating junk food every day would make you a lard ass.
8: Yes, are you going to lard ass today?
7: Very well, you're hereby awarded damages of $10 million. Right.
1: That's the non-arresting policeman of Chiefland. Toby, you're up.
9: All right, here we go. It has been a bad and rather an irritating week for the city of Rome.
10: 3 coins and the fountain.
9: A man is collecting the coins thrown into the Trevi Fountain, and police are powerless to stop him. Which is unfortunate when you consider this money is meant to go to charity, and this man is making roughly £100,000 a year. Anyway, for the past 20 years, Roberto Cecelletta, what's that then?
7: Cecelletta,
9: yes. Has been waiting in a dawn every day and scooping up the coins thrown in by tourists. And Roberto's described as
11: a huge man with a bellowing voice.
9: Yeah, a kind of Italian Brian Blessed. What's more,
11: he works with 2 assistants and always carries a knife.
9: No, that's not Brian Blessed. That is Mitch Benn. On a normal day, Roberto's takings amount to €500. 6 cans of Coke, 2 used condoms and 4 drowned rats. Which, incidentally, is what London Underground are offering the tube drivers. Anyway, bad week for Roman charities.
1: Well, that's a rather bizarre tale. Brings round two to a conclusion. So now, who do we like from that lot? Because
12: the thing about Dougray Scott is he's very difficult to take seriously as a bad guy because he talks exactly like John Leslie off this morning. He does. Seriously.
1: So I think we're going for the people trying to make a film with only 4 extras. Yeah. So the 4-man English Civil War go forward 4.
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1: Thank you very much, fair man. That was unexpected.
3: Now let's move on to...
2: Section 3.
1: And my first candidate, and I must admit, a favourite candidate of mine, is a bloke called Barry Maunder from Twickenham. Why has he had a bad week? Well, here's a clue. How annoying is it when this happens?
5: Hello, Alan.
1: No, sorry, you got the wrong number. You see, it's quite annoying, especially... especially when they don't apologise or anything. You see, what's even more annoying is this.
5: Hello, Alan.
1: No, sorry, you got the wrong number.
5: Who's this?
1: Well, no, it doesn't matter who it is. I'm not Alan.
5: Is this 3984?
1: No, it's not.
5: Well, what number is it?
1: Well, it doesn't matter what number it is. It's not the one you want. You see, you've dialed the wrong number.
5: No, I wanted 3984.
1: Yeah, but I don't care what you wanted. It's your mistake. Uh-huh. You've dialed wrong. Please leave me alone.
5: Right, you sure this isn't the right number?
1: Of course, this is my house. There's no Alan here. This is not Alan.
5: Well, can you give him a message?
1: No!
5: Where is he?
1: I don't know!
5: But what have you done with him?
1: What? You see, it's so annoying. It's just so annoying.
5: Murderer!
1: You see, people dial the wrong number, and then they act like it's your fault. Now, the worst thing, right, the worst thing is actually when you actually get a wrong number on your answer phone. Right, it just proves how little people listen. It's just amazing. I mean, how often have you heard something like this?
13: Hello, this is Lucy. I'm not here right now, but leave a message. I'll get back to you as soon as I can. Or you can try my mobile. Thanks for calling. Bye.
5: Yeah, Alan. Yeah, it's me. It's about the badge. Stomp, stomp. No, no problems. Once we've done the job, we'll take it up Romford and Tortoise. See you at the Costa. Bye.
1: Say what? What is wrong with people? Anyway, Barry Maunder has had it even worse because he has had 11,000 wrong number calls. Right? And that's not all. They're not just your average wrong number. No. Barry's phone number is only one digit different to the number for the Guinness Book of Records. You might have seen this story in the papers. Barry gets phoned up generally about six times a day by nutters from America or Japan wanting to know if they've broken a record. Right. And Barry told The Sun...
12: My favourite was the answer phone message from a Japanese girl who played hopscotch for 72 hours and wondered if it was a record.
1: Here's what must have happened.
14: Hello, this is Barry. I can't get the phone. Please leave a message.
15: Hello, in the book of records, I have played hopscotch for 72 hours.
16: Hi there. Yeah, this is Tony from California. I just juggled 18 live snakes and I'd like to be in your book.
5: Hello, Alan. Yeah, it's me. Me and the boys just ram-raided 26 electrical shops in one weekend. We think that makes us window-breaking, stock-taking, DVD-fencing, stereo-pilfering, record-breaking!
1: Oh, you've got a feel for Barry Maunder. What a nightmare. Although, of course, it does put Barry in a position of great power in this number. I mean, just imagine the fun he could have.
15: Hello, I have just played hopscotch for 72 hours.
12: No, you're nowhere near it, love. World record 3.5 weeks.
1: The most interesting thing about the story, and this is true, is that in taking over 11,000 wrong number calls for the Guinness Book of Records, Barry may well have qualified for the Guinness Book of Records. And what will happen is they'll phone him up to tell him the good news, and he won't believe them. So there he is, that's multiple wrong number Guinness Book of Records man.
3: Mitch, regale us with a tale.
12: Oh, if I must. Yes, I have a story here from the Philadelphia Inquirer. Spare a thought for Carlos Carrasco of San Antonio in Texas. Age 24, who was having a bit of a party with his mates when the worst thing in the world that could possibly happen did happen. The booze ran out. Oh, it's happened to us all, isn't it? You knew you shouldn't have mentioned you having a party when you're in the pub, and now your house is full of bikers doing that thing where you poke a hole in a beer can, open the top and fire it down your neck in 3 seconds flat, and then they all start taking bites out of the food in the fridge and putting it back, throwing eggs at your next-door neighbor's house. Everybody starts moaning about the lack of booze apart from the smug git who hid his 4 cans of Stella in the washing machine that he's got there. And you end up making blue curacao and coke and that bottle of cheap booze, or your brother will back me all and grease teeth in. Yeah, thanks for that. Anyway, Carlos decided he couldn't face the rest of the evening sipping stale Croft original, so he decided to pop round to his local liquor store and get some more. But it was shut, so he did think to himself,
17: oh no, what can I do? I know I will beverageize my party illicitly.
12: Yes, folks! So Carlos decided to break into the liquor store. Quite badly as he made a hole in the roof. Can't have been a particularly strong roof. But undeterred by the loss of blood and driven by his desire to make up for the resulting loss of volume with a different liquid, he climbed down into the shop and attempted to throw a bottle of whiskey up through the said hole in the roof.
17: Up.
12: With a strange Texan stroke Yorkshire hybrid expression. Alas, wouldn't you know it, he missed. The bottle fell to the ground and shattered.
1: Oh.
12: And set off the alarm.
1: Oh.
12: Carlos thought this might be an appropriate juncture to leg it, but as he climbed out through the hole in the roof, he lost his grip and fell to the floor.
17: Oh, remember my ex.
12: Strange boy. He landed on the broken whiskey bottle, tried again, this time successfully negotiating the hole, only to fall off the roof onto the street below. Dropping his wallet in the process. And so Carlos left the scene empty-handed and limped home, whereby his friends poured him a consoling glass of Tia Maria and Advoca. The police followed his trail of O-positive straight back to his house, and he's got 10 years probation. Or is it prohibition? Probably should be. Anyway, there you go.
3: Now, finally, it's been a bad week for the good burghers of Sneek in the Netherlands. A wailing cat kept them awake, but it's worse than an ordinary wailing cat. It was a wailing cat that sounded like this. Almost like the cat had got hold of a microphone. Ridiculous. And to make it worse, the wailing appeared to have a backing track like this. Almost as though the cat had turned on a sound system, leaving the whole combination of the two sounding a bit like this.
18: That's really good.
12: Yeah,
18: that's
12: really mellow.
3: I'm quite happy with that. Even more extraordinary, the sound didn't seem to be coming from a local garden. It seemed to be coming from the appropriately named wailing tower of the local mosque. And do you know what? It was. A cat, which according to the Dutch newspaper was called
7: Rover.
3: Well, Rover the cat had got locked in the mosque right after Friday evening prayers, gone up the tower, turned on the microphone. And accidentally switched on the sound system, usually used to call people to prayer. Yeah, right, accidentally. He got bored, right? There you are, you're locked in a mosque all night. No fags, no booze, nothing on the telly. Go, oh, look, there's a hi-fi. What tapes have they got? Oh, a bit of Turkish, nice. Oh, yeah, no, very Peter Gabriel. Yeah, if I sing along, I might get a record deal. Well, Bjork's got one. Sadly, though, the only bloke with the key was away, so the wailing went on all night. Still, it's not all bad news. Dr. Seuss, for example, has become very interested in the whole idea of cat in a mosque. It's a kind of new Sumerian adventure. Not even his crazed mind could have thought of. I do not eat green eggs and ham. Especially ham. Anyway, that's it.
1: Yes, that's the end of round three.
3: I don't think there's going to be mucked out.
1: The round three.
7: Guinness.
1: Well, so we're going jealousy. For the Guinness Book of Records wrong number man.
3: Well, I'm going for him because I'd be delighted to get any phone calls at all.
1: Right.
3: So that's going to go through, isn't it?
1: Well, that's going to go through. So, Guinness Book of Records multiple wrong numbers man joins the four film extras as Spectacular and English blokes in the grand final. But before our audience decides, the winner, regular listeners...
3: That's his mum and dad.
1: Totally true. Regular listeners will remember that 3 weeks ago our winner was a man called Chris Hoyle. Who is making a new low-budget Doctor Who film, starring himself as the Doctor, and in conjunction with a group in Australia, they're filming their half in Brisbane, he's making his half in Leeds, and the idea is that the two halves will edit seamlessly together.
3: Well, in a first for It's Been a Bad Week, after six whole series, this, ladies and gentlemen, Chris got in touch with the show and he's here in person to collect his award.
1: Before we do that, he's very kindly also agreed to let us broadcast another extract from the film.
12: Right, unless I'm very much mistaken, this is Scarsdale, home planet at Daleks.
7: Oh, no, Doctor, what are we going to do? Whatever you do, don't ask me, because I'm the woman and I've got very limited lines.
12: That lad might have secret weapons, but he's not the only one. Show him not to mess with Yorkshireman. Not after Jimmy. Get at him.
7: Chromosomal pattern.
12: Don't panic, they said. Jim is using his amazing marathon skills to run round and round the Daleks in small circles to confuse them.
19: Which one of you? Little boy. Jim will fix it, Madge. No, scissor. No, short man to hell. Night clubs, you see. My dear old mother, or the Duchess, as I did call her, you see.
20: What the bloody hell is they talking about? This does not bloody compute. Emergency! Emergency!
1: And
20: bloody emergency!
1: Oh, Lord, a spare applause there. So, audience, would you please welcome, first time ever, a real-life Bad Week winner, Mr. Chris Hoyle.
21: Thank you very much indeed. It's an honour.
1: And, along with the certificate, there's a very special bonus for coming all this way. You get another Bad Week. Yes, yeah, say hello to the basement of Ronnie Scott.
3: Now, audience, it's down to you to decide the winner of...
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3: And we've changed the voting format this week. OK, Ronnie Scott audience, question 15 for £1 million. Who is the winner of this week's Worst Week of the Week Award? Yeah. Is it A, English blokes? Is it B, the four-man civil war? Or is it C, multiple wrong number Guinness Book of Records man?
1: So there we go, the winner this week, multiple wrong number Guinness Book of Records man, and he wins a fabulous trip to Switzerland with a love-struck goose.
3: Yes. That's it, we'll be back for Halloween. Thanks for listening and goodbye.
22: 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You've been listening to It's Been a Bad Week, which features Steve Bunn, you, Dennis, Tommy Long with Mitch Benn and Sue Perkins. Yorkshire Doctor Who Man was Chris Hoyle. It was written by Steve Bunn, you, Dennis, Mitch Benn, Sue Perkins, Paul Powell, David Swanson, Richard Freddy and Gary Howe and Alan Stafford. Bandman was Jerry Peel, Kevin Matthew and John Whitehall. The broadcast assistant was Trudy Stevens. The producer was Nick Canner. And the executive producer was Liz Anstey. It's Been a Bad Week as a Senator production for BBC Radio 2. Hello, Alan.
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4: Presenting Joel McRae as Jace Pearson in Tales of the Texas Rangers. Of the Texas Rangers, authentic stories from their official files. Texas, more than 260,000 square miles, and 50 men who make up the most famous and oldest law enforcement body in North America.

0: Rangers come these stories based on fact. Only names, dates, and places are fictitious for obvious reasons. The events themselves are a matter of record. Case for tonight, Living Death.
1: It is 2 a.m. on the morning of October 3rd, 1948. A man stands in the brush on the American side of the Rio Grande, watching another man wading rapidly across the river from the Mexican side.
2: Come on, hurry up.
3: Señor Green! Señor Green, where are you?
2: Over here. Shut up. Oh.
4: I almost fallen.
2: Never mind. You crazy wearing a white sombrero with that moon?
4: What is the harm, Señor Green? Nobody see Diego but you.
2: Don't be too sure of that. Somebody followed me down here. I don't know whether I shook him or not.
4: The border patrol?
2: No. Hijacker, maybe. You got the package?
4: Oh, see. Right here. 20 ounces.
2: Okay, here's your money. 200 an ounce. $4,000.
4: Oh, gracias. Will be another shipment next week.
2: Yeah, I know. I'll meet you here again on the 12th. Same time. And be a little more...
4: You're right, amigo. Someone does follow you.
2: Quiet. The sound came from over there. He's moving this way. You'll have to crawl through that clearing first, and the moon's right on it.
4: You going to use a gun?
2: What do you think I got it for? Keep quiet.
4: There he is, coming into the moonlight.
2: Yeah, and he doesn't see us. Just like a sitting duck. Oh!
4: You hit him, senor?
2: Yeah. But it looks like I didn't hit him good enough. Yeah, that's better. Grab his leg.
4: Senor,
2: grab his leg and get him out of this clearing into the brush. The longer it takes to find him, the better.
4: See? Senor Green, we shouldn't have met this place again. It will not be safe.
2: All right, drop him here. No, we can't use this place again. It'll be too high.
4: I must get back across the river. Where do we meet next time?
2: Next time, use our old crossing near Lajitas. I'll get lost. Fast!
1: The body of the slain man was discovered, but for 2 months there was no clue to point to his killer. And then suddenly another man was shot to death on the streets of a small town in West Texas, and Captain Stinson of the Texas Rangers radioed Ranger Jace Pearson to meet him at the county morgue.
5: Body's on this slab, Jace.
6: Shot right through the heart, eh, Captain?
5: Yeah. And here's our ballistics report. 45 caliber slug. Look at the markings on this photo of it.
6: Uh-huh.
5: All right. Now, look at this ballistics photo. This is a report on the slug they took out of the man who was killed near the border 2 months ago.
6: Yeah, I see what you mean. Both slugs came from the same gun.
5: Mm-hmm.
6: Autopsy report on this man completed yet?
5: It's being typed up. We'll have it in a minute. Clyde Mooney's waiting for it.
6: Mooney? Oh, is he here?
5: Yeah, I sent for both of you. Mooney worked on the border killing. Since it's tied up with his second killing, I thought you'd better tackle it together.
6: Suits me fine.
5: You got some special reason for wanting to see the autopsy report, Jace?
6: Yeah. Look at the body. Marks on the left forearm. Look like the kind we usually find on drug addicts.
5: Well, we'll know in a second. Here's Clyde now.
7: Howdy, Captain. Hi, Jace.
6: Howdy, Clyde. Good to see you, boy.
7: Heard you talking as I come in, Jace. You hit it, all right. Here's the autopsy report. Man was a drug addict.
6: He's probably just as well off dead, then. Bullet ties this one right up with your border case, Clyde. Guess we're both after the same killer.
7: Yeah. I've been hunting wetbacks for 2 months trying to find the man who was toting the gun no slugs came from.
5: Anything else you boys want to see here?
6: No, Captain.
7: No, Captain.
5: Well, let's get out of here, then.
6: Any identification on this man we just saw, Captain?
5: Not a thing. Was dressed like a hobo. Doesn't fit any of the descriptions on missing persons reports, either.
6: Might help a lot if we knew who he was. I can't see this killing as a job done by a wetback.
7: Why not, Jace? It was somebody sneaking across the border. Tracks weren't clear by the time the body was found down there, but there were tracks.
5: Both your cars in back near mine?
6: Yeah.
7: Yeah.
5: All right, Jace, go ahead with your theory.
6: Well, a wetback sneaking into the country to earn a few dollars working is usually too poor to own a gun, unless he's carrying something across with him.
5: You thinking of those hypo marks, Jace?
6: It adds up to me. Narcotic smuggling.
7: Might be. Man who was killed in my territory could have been shot because he spotted somebody crossing with the stuff.
5: Well, that's possible. But how about the dead man we just left? He wasn't shot near the border.
6: It looked like he was down and out. Had the habit, but not the price. Might have tried to get some narcotics by threatening to expose the peddler.
5: I'll buy that, Jace. How about you, Clyde?
7: Best bet I've had so far.
5: All right, Jace. Where are you planning on starting?
6: Back along the border.
7: What, my area?
6: No. Killing was made that spot too hot for them. They'll go back to some old crossing that's cooled off. I know a few, and you probably know a few.
7: Well, yeah. Place west of Laredo. Then there's Devil's River. That's been quiet lately.
5: Yeah, and the Castellon area and the Big Bend, up through Lajitas and Redford. It's a big border.
6: Yeah, so the sooner we get started, the more of it we can cover.
7: You're dragging a double trailer, Jay. Suppose I load my horse in with charcoal. We'll use one car.
6: Good. Let's go. Mooney and I covered the old smuggler crossings one by one. But weeks passed, and we hadn't found anything by the time we reached the Big Bend. We were riding the river near Lajitas.
7: Getting kind of late, Jace. We ought to make camp, turn in.
6: Yeah, might as well quit this spot tomorrow. Move on toward Redford. There's a good campsite ahead. Clearing near that clump of honey mesquite.
7: You've got eyes like a cat.
6: We can make radio contact when we get back to the car tomorrow. Captain may have something for us.
7: Yeah. What was it he said he'd check on?
6: Narcotic possession cases. Trying to pin down areas where the drug traffic seems to be the heaviest. Man who's smuggling narcotics must be picking up for a central distributor.
7: Well, it could be just a small operator.
6: A small operator's business wouldn't warrant the risk of crossing the border. Whoever makes the pickup is working for a boss.
7: Well, why couldn't he be the distributor making his own pickup?
6: Big boy'd play it safe. Stick somebody else's neck out, not his own. Here we are. Ooh, ooh, Charlie.
7: Ooh, boy. You want to get the bedrolls off, Jace? I'll strike a fire and get some chuck cooking.
6: No. No, let's skip the fire and eat cold.
7: Why? We're moving out of here tomorrow.
6: I'd like to watch one more night. It's too quiet here. Haven't been reports of any trouble in this section in almost 3 years. We haven't even spotted a wetback trail.
7: Okay, no fire.
6: Might as well let the horses drink before we hobble them. Come on, Charcoal.
7: Come on, boy.
6: I want to rub Charcoal's legs down tonight. Leche Guia's been cutting him up.
7: Yeah, I got a few nasty scratches myself.
6: Attaboy.
7: Drink up. You looking for something over there, Jace?
6: Yeah. Let the horses go for a second. Come here, bring a flashlight.
7: What is it?
6: Slight depressions in this mud bank. Just barely saw them. Flash the light.
7: Yeah, they were tracks, all right. Not much left, though.
6: Something else here. Piece of paper half buried. Must have been stepped on.
7: Brown. Looks like that brown stick'em paper they use to seal packages.
6: This is the kind of paper a bank uses to wrap money. Look, there are traces of blue on here from an inkstand.
7: Yeah, can you read it?
6: No. Maybe the lab at Austin can. Anybody who tore a band from a packet of money in this spot must have been counting it.
7: Yeah, this isn't exactly a business neighborhood.
6: Let's stake out, boy. We found some kind of a crossing, and it may be the one we're looking for.
8: We didn't dare move out of the area. We took turns sleeping and keeping the horses out of sight as much as possible. At night, we crept out along the river, moving slowly undercover.
7: 5 nights now, Jace. Maybe they won't cross again in the same spots.
6: I know. A mile above or below us, and we'd never even see them.
7: We found tracks in a couple of places along here. They might... What? Oh. One of our horses thought we had something for a minute.
8: Clyde, that isn't one of ours. It's coming from the wrong direction. Put your ear to the ground.
7: I don't have to. I can hear him coming now.
8: It can't be our horses. They're hobbled, and the one we hear is moving free. Come on. Don't show yourself on the riverside. That's where his contact will come from.
7: Coming now. There's something moving in the water out there.
8: It's a few hundred yards down. Our horses would have to be up the other way. We'll have to try it on foot. We haven't time to go back and get mounted.
7: They make a fast pass. We'll never get there in time anyhow.
8: We'll have to risk a little noise. That moving horse will cover our approach until he stops. Step it up.
7: The contact is across to this side by now. I can't see him out there anymore.
8: Wait. Wait. The horse is stopping, too.
9: Diego?
10: Oh, here, senor.
9: Come on, give me the stuff. Here's the money.
7: Well, they're not wasting any time, Jace.
8: No. Let's go.
9: Stay where you are! Hold on! Keep going, Diego. Run! Get up, boy!
10: I'll get the one in the river, Jace! Stop that horse! Water!
8: You get him, Clyde?
7: He shot at close range, Jace. I had to kill him.
8: We've got to leave him. Get after that rider. Let's get to the horses.
7: Right. Only we've been 50 yards closer to him back there, Jace.
11: He went over the ridge up ahead. We can pick up his trail up there. I could swear I hit him when I fired.
7: I hope you did. Narcotic traffic's the filthiest thing on earth. Oh, here's the ridge, Jace. Oh, boy.
11: Oh, Charco. Oh,
6: boy. Yeah, look where we have to track. Mesquite and greasewood. Ground as hard as rock.
7: Won't be much of a trail here, Jace. It'll take us hours to cut back and forth looking for soft spots.
6: Yeah, no time for that. Get off.
7: Yeah.
6: It's going to be too bad if I didn't hit him. A blood trail's our only chance.
7: Yeah. They'll find another contact for narcotics across the border.
6: Sure they will. Unless we get to the man we're after. He's the only one who can lead us to the ring on this side of the border. And we've got to get to him before he gets rid of that package.

0: You are listening to Tales of the Texas Rangers, starring Joel McRae as Ranger Jace Pearson. Today marks our first Sunday broadcast, and we sincerely hope that all our old friends who listen to us on Saturday night will be with us at this new Sunday time. Also, we extend a cordial welcome to our new listeners and hope that you'll be with us every Sunday at this time. Now we continue with tonight's case, Living Death, an authentic story from the files of the Texas Rangers.
1: We combed the ground for a blood trail, and we found it. Not much, but enough to follow. It led through the mesquite and greasewood, but the rider knew the country. He'd been weaving through the roughest spots.
2: He's a smart one, Jace.
1: Yeah, slowing us down all the way.
2: Got a good hour on us by now.
1: And an hour is too long. He's probably just using that horse to get to a car someplace.
2: We can't waste any more time trail cutting them.
1: No. He must have headed for cover someplace to take care of that wound. General direction seems to be northeast. We'll have to gamble on it.
2: Okay.
1: Let's ride. Get up, Charlie. After 2 miles, we reached a road and picked up the trail again. We had horse tracks to follow now, and they led to a dilapidated barn near a rundown ranch house. He was here, all right, Clyde. Blood in the hay and his torn cloth, ripped a piece off his shirt to make a bandage. He knew this spot and headed right for it. He must have been here before.
2: Yeah. But we're still way behind him. Main road's only a mile or so from here. He's gotten to his car by now.
1: The ranch house is dark. Let's wake him up. He might have seen something or heard something. Leave the horses here.
2: Okay. This place sure has gone to seed, Jason.
1: Yeah, big house. It's falling apart.
2: Fences sagging, no stock. Must have been a nice ranch once, though.
1: Isn't anymore. Man gets his living from the earth, you'd think he'd take better care of it.
2: Here's a house.
1: Open up. Hey, wake up in there.
3: Who is it?
1: Texas Rangers, ma'am. We'd like to talk to you.
3: Just a minute.
1: There was an electric power line to the house, but when she opened the door, she was carrying a candle. The inside of the house was almost barren.
4: What do you want?
2: We're looking for a rider who came through here tonight.
1: He stopped in your barn. You see or hear anything?
4: No, I didn't.
1: You rent out a horse to anybody?
4: A horse? Ranger, if I had a horse, I'd have sold him for food for my kids.
1: Sorry we have to bother you, ma'am.
4: It's all right. What difference does it make?
1: You know anybody around who... Ma'am. Would you mind holding your candle over the mantle of this fireplace?
4: Why?
2: Jace. That picture.
1: The picture was a photograph of a man. The face was younger, full and healthier than when we'd seen it last. But there was no doubt about who it had been.
2: Jace, that's a picture of the man we saw with the cap, the body in the morgue.
4: The morgue? Oh, no.
1: Take it easy, ma'am. Take it easy.
2: Mama, I'm sorry.
4: When? When did you see him? Oh, he can't be, Dad. He can't be.
1: I'm afraid he is, ma'am. And you'll help us a lot if you'll tell us who he was.
4: Jack Prentice. My husband. Oh, my poor kid.
1: Oh, why didn't you report him missing?
4: Because he left me 2 years ago. He'd sold and lost everything we owned. He was sick, half crazy, acting like a madman. I don't know why I didn't do anything. He'd never been like that before.
1: You got any idea at all what started it?
4: A friend of his. Jack was all right. He was a good husband and father till he took up with Virgil Green. Then he spent more time with him than he did with us. He must have been gambling or something. We had a good place here. Then it was all gone.
1: This isn't going to be easy to take, ma'am. Your husband wasn't a gambler. He was a drug addict.
4: Oh, why didn't he tell me? I begged him to go to a doctor, but he wouldn't.
1: When did you see him last?
4: I told you 2 years ago. When Virgil Green left him, Jack left right after him.
2: You've seen this Virgil Green since then?
4: No.
1: You know where Green went after he left here?
4: No, but it must have been Chino. I got a couple of letters from Jack came from there. And then he stopped writing. Not even a word to his kid.
1: Ma'am, I hate to leave you like this, but we'll see if we can get you some help later on.
4: Nothing can help anymore. Not for me. But I'd beg for my kid.
1: You won't have to. You'll hear from us. Come on, Clyde.
2: We got to get the boy who gunned her husband, Jace.
1: We got to get more than one. We got to get them all. The whole ring. There'll be 100 more like her husband, dying slower and worse than he did.
2: You think this Virgil Green is the link?
1: It must be. Fits the cards we've been playing. Jack Prentice couldn't raise money to buy from Green, threatened to expose him, and Green killed him.
2: Then he killed a man near the border, too.
1: Gotta try to pick up Green at Chino. He knew this place. It's a fair bet he's the man we've been chasing. Get up, Charco.
2: Oh, boy. Taking him is gonna be a pleasure.
1: We can't take him. Not until we find out if he still has that package. We better knock on these ponies until we get to our car.
5: Yeah. Get up, Charco. Yeah.
1: Got to the car. But before we headed for Chino, I put in a phone call to Captain Stinson.
6: All right, Jace. I'll have a ranger plane pick up that bank wrapper and send it to the lab.
1: It may be a bank in Chino.
6: Well, that fits with a few other things. My checkup shows a heavy drug traffic in and around the Chino area. And the town where Prentice was killed is only 60 miles from Chino.
1: Good. That narrows it down. See if you can dig up a Chino address on Virgil Green while we're driving up there. He's only 2 hours ahead of us. If we can burn up road, we may reach there almost as soon as he does.
6: Let you know by radio, Jace. I'll head for Chino myself.
1: Thanks, Captain. We'll see you there. We were less than an hour out of Chino when our short wave came through with Green's address.
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1: 10-4, Unit 10 clear.
7: KTXA, Austin.
2: It's all we need, Jace.
1: Yeah. We can get Green in sight before he unloads that package. It was dark when we reached the Greendale Ranch outside of Chino. We'd made up time on Green's head start because we saw a car and horse trailer pull into the ranch just ahead of us. A man got out of the car and limped up to the house, and he was carrying a package.
2: Walks like a man's been shot in the leg, Jace.
1: Yeah. Don't turn in after him. Go on past the ranch.
2: Okay. Where do you want to stop?
1: Where we can watch the house and keep the car shielded.
2: Well, there was some heavy brush on the other side of the road just across from Green's place.
1: All right. Turn around and go back. We'll keep an eye on him from there. We kept a watch on Green's house all night, but nobody showed to pick up the package. The next morning, Green came out and got into his car. We followed him into Chino.
2: He's pulling into a parking space up near the next corner, Jace.
1: Yeah, slow down.
2: He's getting out. He's got the package, all right, sticking out of his pocket.
1: Park here, quick. He's going into that building on the corner. Come on, before we lose him. Hey, the street sign, Main and Crockett.
2: And he went in there, Jace. Chino State Bank. That's where the money wrapper came from.
1: Don't go in. Just walk around the corner. We can look through the bank windows.
2: There he is, Jace. Last counter, the rear of the bank.
1: Safe deposit boxes. Going through the rail into the vault.
2: Must have a box he's going to plant the stuff in. We going to grab him?
1: No. Wait till he comes out.
2: But he won't have it on him then.
1: We got enough on him. We can pick him up anytime. You gotta stay with that package until we know who gets it next.
2: Hey, he wasn't in there long. He's coming out.
1: package isn't in his pocket now. All right, get out of sight.
2: Yeah. He was in there just long enough to open up the box and drop it.
1: Yeah, you've seen the package now. Drift around to the front of the bank. See that nobody leaves that vault with it unless you follow them.
2: Okay, where are you going?
1: To meet the captain and get a court order to open that vault. We got the order. Then we waited until the bank closed and the employees were out. We got the president of the bank at his home and took him back to open the vault.
5: Narcotics, most distressing, gentlemen. Oh, come in, please.
8: All right. Which box is Green's?
5: 421, right here.
1: Want to open it for us?
5: Why, of course.
2: What? Say.
1: It's empty.
5: Now, couldn't you have made a mistake, Ranger?
1: No. Clyde, are you sure that package wasn't taken out?
2: Positive, Jace. I watched every single person went in or out till the bank closed.
1: Our order covers the rest of these boxes, doesn't it, Captain?
8: Yes.
1: All right. Let's open them all. We found what we were after, but not the way we expected to find it. The stuff was there, all right, but it had been split up into smaller quantities. The owners of these boxes must be names you have on your list of dope peddlers, then, Captain.
8: I'll check that on the bank records.
2: Yeah, but how'd this stuff get split up? Green wasn't in here long enough to do it.
5: No, he couldn't have done it. His key would only give him access to his own box.
1: It'd have to be done by somebody with a set of duplicate keys. Somebody working here.
5: Well, that's impossible. Only the head cashier and I have duplicate keys.
1: Were you in the vault after the bank closed?
5: No, sir. I haven't been in here all day.
2: That's truth, Jace. I could see him through the window.
1: And then the head cashier's our boy. He's the distributor.
8: And a pretty clever distribution scheme, too. No direct contact, and he has access to the vault after the guard has left.
1: If he's handled those packets, there'll be fingerprints on him. What's his name and where does he live?
5: His name is August Weber. He's got a big ranch over near Estrella on Highway 39. And I know how he got it now. He said he was making money on investments.
1: Investments? He meant a black market in human souls. Come on, Clyde. Let's get him and Virgil Green. We found the house. An elaborate building on a fine ranch. There was another car in the driveway when we pulled up.
2: Hey, Jace. That car in front of the place.
1: Yeah, we're in luck. It's the car Virgil Green was driving.
2: Light around the side of the house by that French door. Maybe they didn't hear us drive in.
1: Good. Let's slip up on that side of the porch and find out.
2: Might be able to take him easy.
1: Don't count on it. Cold-blooded killer like Green. He'd keep on killing as long as he has a gun. We slipped up to the French door. It was locked and we couldn't see through it. But their voices drifted out through an open window.
9: Daniel Weber, my leg's infected. I gotta see a doctor.
5: Have him report a bullet wound?
9: You want me to die? I could put a bullet in you, too.
5: Well, let me know when you want to try. I've done a little killing myself, Green. Only I've been smarter about it.
9: Nobody's caught me yet.
1: All right, Clyde. Let's kick a hole in this door.
10: All right. Don't move.
5: Ranger! Don't breathe!
1: Clyde, you hurt that?
2: My side. You're hit too, Jace. Blood on your head.
1: Yeah, just a nick. Come on. I'll get you to a hospital.
2: How about them?
1: Leave them for the coroner. They're both dead.

0: gun found beside the body of Virgil Green proved to be the murder weapon the Rangers had been seeking. Narcotics peddlers, having safe deposit boxes at the Chino State Bank, were rounded up, and they admitted they had been supplied by August Weber. They were tried and sentenced. The traffic in living death was halted.
1: And here again is the star of our show, Joel McRae.
2: A friend of mine returned recently from a visit to Texas. While he was there, he'd seen a Texas Ranger, and he asked his host, a rancher, what the requirements were for a man who wanted to be a ranger. The host looked thoughtful for a moment and said, "Well, I'd say if a man could ride like a Mexican, trail like an Indian, shoot like a Tennessean, fight like the devil, he might have a chance to get in." Well, I hope you'll be with us again next week. Same time, same station. Good night.

Joel McRae is currently seen starring in the MGM production Stars in My Crown. Tonight's cast included Tony Barrett, Barney Phillips, Larry Dobkin, Byron Kane, Ken Harvey, and Lillian Bayer. This story was transcribed and adapted by Joel Murcott, and the program was produced and directed by Stacy Keach. This is Hal Gibney speaking.

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5: We present King Street Jr. by Jim Eldridge, starring Carl Harmon as Philip Sims and James Grout as Mr. Beeston, the headmaster.
6: Good morning, Mr. Holliday.
7: Good morning.
8: Did you have a good holiday, Mr. Holliday?
7: Hey, you.
8: Me, Mr. Holliday.
7: Watch it.
8: Yes, sir. Sorry, sir.
9: I'm in trouble.
7: What do you think?
9: Doesn't take long, does it?
7: 6 weeks of normality gets wiped out the minute you walk through these gates.
9: Well, you must have been keen to get back. It's only 8:30.
7: Ah, that was a mistake.
9: I believe you.
7: Well, nobody told me they cleared a contraflow and a bypass. I allowed 3/4 of an hour to get here. Only took me 20 minutes.
9: By the way, what's all this about Mr. Brown? Is it true?
7: Yes, I'm afraid so. I expect we'll hear the full story at the start meeting.
10: Did you say he's coming when? Tomorrow? Look, I suppose you have heard the new school year has only just started today. No, I'm not being sarcastic. I just would have thought he could have given us a little more time to settle in. Yes, yes, I understand that. I'm sure he does. All right. No, no, that's fine. Tell him we're flattered. No, flattered. Right. I'll see him tomorrow, 11 a.m. Right, thank you. Oh,
11: morning.
10: What's good about it?
11: Well, that's a fine welcome back.
10: Oh, you're right. I'm sorry.
11: That's very
10: Mrs. Stone, it's a sheer delight. Nay, an overwhelming joy to see you. Your very presence lights my day. Well,
11: I think I preferred the first welcome.
10: Oh, forgive me. I'm just fed up.
11: Already? School hasn't started yet.
10: Why are you in so early?
11: Well, why do you think? Today's going to be chaos, isn't it? I just want to be sure I'm well and truly prepared for it. Anyway, what's
10: wrong? Heavens, look at the time. I've got a staff meeting before assembly.
11: Oh, that reminds me. I saw
10: not now, Mrs. Stone. We'll talk after assembly.
11: Of course. Oh, I completely forgot her.
10: By the way, if he turns up, his name's Sims.
11: Whose name is Sims? So it's going to be one of those terms.
9: Apparently, it all happened during the holidays.
10: Oh.
9: Hadn't you heard anything? Well, I only heard it from Mrs. Wilberforce a couple of weeks ago. She said she'd seen Mr. Beeston during the holiday, and that's what he told her.
12: I must say, I was wondering where he was. It's not like him to be late.
13: No. Excuse me, Mr. Long.
12: Sorry, Mrs. Rudd.
9: All the same, I'm a bit surprised.
12: Well, it happens, really, of course.
13: Is this your new mantle, Mrs. Patterson?
14: Yes, I picked it up when I was in Crete.
13: What a pretty design.
14: Yes, I thought so. We came across this little pottery on the north of the island.
13: Pretty, yes. We had a Greek meal on the last night of the summer music school.
14: Oh, did you?
13: Very oily, of course. Not really to my taste.
14: Oh, I adore
13: But
14: Greek
13: the week too. Itself, oh, I can't begin to tell you, devoted entirely to choral singing, with particular emphasis on 16th century church music.
14: Sounds interesting.
13: It was an inspiration, Mrs. Patterson. Truly inspirational. Mr. Rudd was quite overwhelmed.
14: Really?
13: I don't know how conversant you are with the works of Thomas Tallis, but his Speminalium had to be heard to be believed.
10: All right, everyone, as you were. Now, if you could all find a seat or something to lean against. Thank you. First of all, welcome back to those of you I haven't yet said hello to.
15: Hello.
10: I hope you all had a good long holiday and feel suitably refreshed to face the rigours of the new school year. I won't keep you long.
2: But there are two items of news I want to pass on before we go into
15: what
2: battle.
15: What about Mr. Brown?
2: You're anticipating me, Mr. Long.
16: Sorry.
2: You will all have noticed that Mr. Brown is not with us this morning.
16: Yes, I am.
2: Well, I'm sorry to tell you that he will not be with us at all.
15: Really?
2: You may or you may not know that he was offered a job at Milford at the end of last term, and I thought he was going to decide against it, but... Well, he finally took up their offer.
17: Yes,
2: I know. We're all disappointed, but that's the way it goes. You can't blame him. I don't have to tell you Milford's in a better catchment area. They have better equipment, more money. In fact, it offers a better career prospect all round.
18: It's not a better school.
15: No.
14: I'm surprised Canting Hall approved the move.
2: Well, as I said, Milford wanted Mr. Brown. And they have got two parents on the education committee. However, that's all water under the bridge now.
13: Do we know who will be replacing Mr. Brown?
2: We have a supply teacher coming in for the term.
14: What?

0: Water under the bridge now.
1: Do we know who will be replacing Mr. Brown?
0: We have a supply teacher coming in for the term.
2: One of our regulars?
0: No, I'm afraid not. No one could manage the whole term. They've given us a chap called Philip Sim.
3: When's he coming?
0: Good question, Mr. Long. I expected him to be here by now. Hopefully we'll see him before the end of the day.
4: Does that mean we've got to double up classes till he comes?
2: Oh, it'll be murder.
0: No, I shall ask everyone with a free period to give it up to take Mr. Brown's class, at least for today. Sorry, if it helps, I'll take the first shift, all right?
5: Big deal.
0: Now, my second item of news concerns the Chief Education Officer. Now, as you all know, our last Supremo retired at the end of last term.
6: Hooray!
5: Not before time.
0: Yes, I know. General sighs of relief all round.
6: To anyone concerned with education.
0: But our new CEO is a Mr. Hesketh, and you'll no doubt be pleased to hear that he's heard all about us.
4: Us here at King Street?
0: Oh, yes. Apparently he's very impressed with our reputation as a successful multiracial, multicultural, multi-everything school.
1: Nice to be appreciated.
0: Furthermore, to celebrate his appointment, he's going to give us a big treat. He's coming here to visit the school. And that's the good news.
5: I thought there'd be a catch.
0: The bad news is he's coming tomorrow at 11 o'clock. I know. Yes, I've been through all this with County Hall.
7: Good morning! I'm sorry, am I interrupting something?
0: What is it?
7: Well, I'm looking for Mr. Beeston. Is he here?
0: I'm Mr. Beeston.
7: Oh, hello there. Your secretary said I'd find you here.
0: Did she?
7: Yeah, I got lost wandering round your corridors. Bit of a maze, aren't they?
0: Well, actually, we're in the middle of a staff meeting.
7: Well, I've just got here in time then. Oh, I'm Sims. Philip Sims.
0: Ladies and gentlemen, I do believe Mafeking has been relieved. Okay, everyone, action stations. I'll see you all in assembly.
6: Right, here we go.
0: That's you, Mr. Sims. Welcome to King Street Junior.
7: Thanks.
0: If you'll come with me, I think there's just time to show you your classroom.
1: 5:36, 5:37, 5:38. Good.
0: Well, that's the first staff meeting over. First assembly wrapped up without incident. Teachers and pupils all present and correct.
1: That makes a change.
0: Yes, and so the educational process grinds back into action slowly but surely.
1: My fingers crossed.
0: That the dinner money?
1: Yes, I was just double-checking it. I can't believe it's balanced so easily on the first day back.
0: Oh, don't worry. By next Monday, you'll be tearing your hair out over it.
1: I'm sure I will. How did you get on with Mr. Sims?
0: Oh, all right, I think. I looked in on his class just now. They haven't lynched him yet, so there's hope.
1: He seems a cheerful sort of character.
0: Yes, he is, considering...
1: Considering what?
0: Well, he's taught before. He's done all his supply work in high schools.
1: Oh, I didn't know.
0: Mainly at St. James's and the Manor.
1: The Manor? That's a tough school.
0: Yes, that's what I mean. If he survived that and remains cheerful, he should be able to cope with anything we can throw at him.
1: No, but it doesn't really qualify him to work in a junior school, though.
0: Oh, come on, Mrs. Stone. You surely aren't questioning the current policy of employment in teaching, are you?
1: But it doesn't, does it?
0: Oh, I don't know. I mean, what could be more efficient than to take an A-level metalwork teacher and stick him in a nursery class teaching reading?
1: Well, it's not as bad as all that.
0: Yeah, I sometimes wonder.
1: Look, I'm going to make a cup of coffee. Would you like one?
0: Oh, I wouldn't mind.
1: Have you spoken to his old heads?
0: A couple. They were quite complimentary, but then they would be, wouldn't they?
1: Good heavens.
0: What?
1: Well, out on the street is... This is Mr. Sims.
0: Well, don't tell me he's walked out already.
1: But he has his class with him.
0: What? Oh, he can't do that. Where are they going?
1: Well, how should I know?
0: Oh, that's all we need, a mass kidnapper. I'd better get after him and find out what's going on.
7: Now, what I want you to do is to imagine that you're one of those birds flying up there. Yeah? Now, you're going over these rooftops here. Look at these rooftops. I want you to remember them, because they're all different. And the shops, and the houses.
2: Including that one that's falling down.
7: Well, especially that one. See, it's got no roof, has it?
0: Mr. Sims! Mr. Sims!
7: Oh, hello, Mr. Beeston. You out as well?
0: Well, I hadn't intended to be.
7: Well, we were just about ready to go back in.
0: Oh, good.
7: We've been out soaking up the atmosphere, you know, for creative writing.
0: Have you? Well, can you come and see me at break time?
7: Morning break, you mean?
0: Yes, morning break. It's in a few minutes. There are a few pointers I need to go over with you.
7: Oh, sir.
2: Yeah, look, that's my ass.
7: Well, shit, look, we don't want to upset the people, do we? Right, now, let's get back to school.
8: Oh. There's always something unreal about it, isn't there?
9: First day back?
8: Yes.
9: I always feel as though I've never been away.
8: What's your new class like?
9: Oh, they're sweet. They all sit and look up at me like little rows of glove puppets.
10: Mr. Long, I wish to speak to you.
8: By all means, Mrs. Rudd.
10: I have just...

0: discovered that you have taken over the football team from Mr. Holliday this year.
1: Not strictly true, no.
0: Oh, it's, so it appears that I have been misinformed.
1: No, I haven't taken it over, but I will be helping out with the practices at lunchtime.
0: Ah.
1: Anyway, what's wrong with that?
0: Three members of my choir inform me that they will be unable to come to lunchtime choir practice this year because they will be playing football with you.
1: Right, who's that?
0: Azam Mazar, Paul Bowes, and Omar Latif.
1: Yes, that's right. They're our new midfield.
0: I don't care what field they are. I need them in the choir this year. I have great hopes for them.
1: So have we, in the football
0: team. Well, they can't be in two places at once.
1: Let's go and sit down, shall we? See if we can sort something out.
0: I think the choir should surely have first claim on them.
1: No, so long.
2: They aren't at it again, are they?
3: Oh, I know. It's like a serial, isn't it?
2: I haven't seen the new teacher in here. Don't tell me he's got playground duty already.
3: No, Fred's caught that one. Mr. Sims has been called in to the presence.
2: No guesses why.
3: What do you mean?
2: I expect Mr. Beeston wants to fill him in on his colleagues at King Street.
3: Oh, you could be right.
2: You want a bet?
3: No, thank you. Anyway, how was your holiday?
2: Oh, it was fantastic.
3: Yeah?
2: I went to Crete, you know, and it was so incredibly hot, I nearly melted.
4: So, Mr. Sims, what on earth were you doing out there in the street with your class?
5: Well, it was inspiration for creative writing. I wanted them to look at the sky.
4: Well, they could have looked at it equally well from your classroom windows.
5: No, it's not the same.
4: But it is, Mr. Sims. It's the same sky, all grey, with little bits of rain falling out of it.
5: Yes, but it's not the same feeling. I wanted them to look at it in relation to the buildings in this area.
4: But these aren't high school children. They're younger. I mean, you need permission to take them out. I mean, what if one of them had gone out into the road and been run over?
5: I had a careful watch on them the whole of the time.
4: I couldn't care less if you had reins on them. You cannot take junior children out of school in school hours without first getting permission.
5: Well, who do I get that from?
4: Well, from me, of course. I'm the headmaster here. And in turn, I have to get written consent from the parents.
5: They could still get run over.
4: But the difference is they'll be able to get run over officially. Now, you understand what I'm saying?
5: Yes, of course. And I'm sorry I didn't know the rules.
4: Well, I'm glad we cleared that up. Apart from that, how are you getting on?
5: Great. Yeah, they're a really nice class.
4: I imagine they must seem a bit small to you after high school.
5: Yes.
4: When I see these alleged children coming out of the high school gates, it's like watching a parade of basketball players.
5: Oh, I don't know. Kids are kids, aren't they? It depends on how you treat them.
4: True. It's just that I would find it difficult to tell someone off when they're towering 3 feet above me. That's another thing, Mr. Sims. There's no peace at junior schools for the headmaster. Quite unlike high schools, where they're only seen on ceremonial occasions. Come in.
6: Please, Mr. Beeston.
4: Yes, Maria.
6: Mrs. Stone isn't there, so I came to tell you.
4: Yes.
6: I went to the staff room to tell Mr. Holliday, but Mrs. Wilberforce told me to go away unless it was urgent, and I didn't know if it was urgent.
4: Yes, Maria, what is it?
6: There's a mouse loose in Mr. Holliday's class.
4: A mouse?
6: I didn't know if it was urgent.
4: But what kind of mouse?
6: Well, it was just a mouse.
5: Well, what colour was it?
6: Oh, it's a white mouse.
4: Yes, all right, Maria. Let's go to the staff room and find Mr. Holliday. Are you any good at catching mice, Mr. Sims? But how did it get out of its cage?
7: I told you.
4: No, you didn't. All you said was that Ganesh in your class brought it in to show everybody. Pass the salt, will you?
7: Yeah.
4: Thanks.
7: Two of them asked me if they could stay in at break to make sure it was all right. And obviously one of them had opened the cage door to take a better look at it. And it just took off.
4: You shouldn't have left them unsupervised.
7: I know. I'm getting too soft. That's my trouble.
4: There's still no sign of it?
7: Not at the last count, no. I mean, it could be anywhere.
4: Well, let's hope it didn't find its way to the kitchens. We might be eating it.
7: Please, if you have to.
8: Oh, I don't know. Mrs. Burgess still hasn't learned how to cook, has she? I didn't think anyone could ruin chips.
2: What have you got there, Mr. Sims?
5: Do you know, I'm not sure. I told her I was a vegetarian, so she pointed to this stuff. I think it's lentil something.
8: Another vegetarian, eh?
5: Have I got company?
9: Yes, I'm the other one. You know, we're definitely spreading.
5: We'll take over one day, Miss Lewis.
9: I'm sure we will.
2: The way Mrs. Perkis cooks meat, I think we'll all end up vegetarian, whether we like it or not.
5: The way she cooks lentils, I wouldn't rush into it.
8: Have you heard about this mouse running loose?
2: What, in school?
5: Yes, I was there when it was reported. It got out of its cage in Mr. Holliday's class and nobody can find it.
9: Well, I hope they catch it soon or there'll be an uproar. Nobody will be concentrating on lessons. They'll all be watching out for the mouse.
8: It'll probably make a surprise appearance during the chief education officer's visit tomorrow.
9: Ah.
8: Our second day back. And we'll be closed down as a health risk.
5: Oh, I think someone's found the mouse.
10: All right. everybody, and watch where you put your feet. You hear me, Mohammed? Don't tread on it.
0: I have always known that my music is very low on your list of priorities, the way you always denigrate it.
4: Not true, Mrs. Rudd.
0: But surely the reputation that the choir has built up is important to the school.
4: I'm not saying it isn't.
0: I'm pleased you admit it.
4: But it shouldn't be beyond the bounds of possibility to discover some way in which three boys can play football and sing in the choir.
0: Perhaps you're suggesting they run and sing at the same time.
4: Of course I'm not. I'm talking about doing the two different things on two different days.
0: I have already discussed that with Mr. Long, and he totally refused to cooperate.
4: Oh?
0: When I suggested he move his football practice to another day, he said it was impossible.
4: Then why don't you move your choir practice to another day?
0: Out of the question!
4: Why?
0: We have always had choir practice on Tuesdays. The children both expect it and are used to it.
4: Couldn't they possibly just get used to a different day?
0: You see, there you go, taking his side again. Music will always come second with you.
4: I'm not taking his side. I'm just making a perfectly reasonable suggestion.
0: Oh, look at the time. I have Mr. Marchand's class in 10 minutes, but I shall not let this matter drop. There is a principle at stake here. I will see you after school.
4: Not if I see you first.
11: Oh, you wanted the forms on the new children.
4: Oh, thank you, Mrs. Stone.
11: And what have you done to upset Mrs. Rudd so early in the term?
4: I don't have to do anything. It just happens, like toothache. Honestly, one day back and it's as if we were never away.
11: I thought this morning was too good to be true.
4: And now there's a rogue mouse rampaging all over the school.
11: But wasn't it found in the dining hall at lunchtime?
4: No! Some stupid child slipped on some spilt gravy.
11: Oh, no.
4: That was quite amazing, really. I can't think how he slipped. With Mrs. Perkis's gravy, I'd have thought he'd been well and truly stuck to the floor. However, the loose mouse got the blame.
11: No one's seen it.
4: No. No, we've had plenty of reported sightings.
11: Yes, I can imagine.
4: In every classroom, of course. Cloakrooms, toilets. Do you know, one kid said he'd seen it peeping out of the exhaust pipe of Mrs. Patterson's car.
11: Oh, it's a shame. And the child it belongs to, he must be very upset.
4: Not half as upset as I'd be if he leaps out and savages the chief education officer tomorrow. What's the time?
11: 2:30.
4: Oh, I think I'll go over and see how Sims is getting on. I could pop into Fred's class on the way and check on the search for the missing mouse.
11: Who'd be headmaster?
4: Well, I've got to do something about that mouse today.
11: You're not going to do anything nasty.
4: What do you mean, nasty?
11: Well, you're not thinking of putting down poison.
4: Now, that's a thought.
11: You can't. I won't let you.
4: All right. We'll have to go for the second option.
11: What's that?
4: Look up David Attenborough's telephone number and see if he's free to call round this afternoon. Well, Mr. Sim... Oh, what the... He's gone again. I do not believe it. Where the devil has he taken them this time?
12: Right. So when you've counted them, write them down. That classroom there, 4 windows. And that room there in the library have got 3 windows.
10: Ah, there you are, Mr. Sims.
12: Oh, hello, Mr. Beeston.
10: What on earth are you doing out here?
13: We're counting windows, Mr. Beeston.
10: Ah, counting windows. Yeah, I see. What for?
12: Well, it's for tomorrow's maths lesson.
13: It won't half be good, sir.
10: Maths?
12: Yes, we're doing fractions, percentages and proportions. So what we're doing now is counting the windows in each classroom, then tomorrow we'll work out the numbers of windows per classroom in relation to each other and as a whole.
10: Oh, I see.
12: It's all right, us being out
10: here. Oh, yes.
12: Yeah, because I didn't think I needed to tell you as we weren't leaving the school.
10: No.
12: And we'll only be out here for about 10 minutes. We're just doing a sample of the classrooms on this side of the building.
10: Oh, good.
12: See, that way they can work out how many windows are on the other side of the building as well. So it also brings in symmetry.
13: My gran was buried in a cemetery.
10: Was she? Well, this is all sounds very interesting, Mr. Sims.
12: Well, I'm glad you approve.
10: It's just one point.
12: Yes?
10: You won't be conducting any extramural studies when the chief education officer comes tomorrow, will you? I mean, the geography of paving stones or anything like that.
12: Yeah. Hey, what a great idea.
10: Yes, you will be in your classroom tomorrow.
12: Yes, we've done all the outside research we need.
13: Sir?
12: Yes, Sheena?
13: Look, on that ledge there.
10: It's the mouse.
12: Now, shh. Now, look, we don't want to frighten him, do we?
13: Do,
12: stay there and be quiet.
13: Oh,
10: quiet, Ranjit.
12: There, gotcha.
13: He's cold.
12: Oh, here we are, young
10: Bravo,
12: fella.
10: Mr. Sims, well done.
12: Shh, here, now, quiet, not so loud. He's very frightened. I wonder, would you mind, Mr. Beeston? We ought to get him back to his own.
10: Oh, you go ahead. I'll see the children back to the classroom.
12: You never know. There might be a reward.
13: And I saw him first, Mr. Sims.
10: I ask you, Fred, I mean, walking around the school counting windows. I reckon they sent us a lunatic.
14: Well, I think it's a good idea. Practical maths. Best way to teach it to their age.
10: I know all that, but twice in one day. Do you reckon he suffers from claustrophobia?
14: No. He's all right.
10: Well, you're only taking his side because he caught your mouse.
14: Oh, thank heavens he did. Good man.
10: But that's twice in one day. He was out. I mean, he's got a whole term's contract. God knows where he'll end up with him. We could find him in the depths of winter, trudging around in the snow with 30 kids in tow. It'd be like Napoleon's retreat from Moscow.
14: Be fair. From what I saw, he was only out in the playground for about 10 minutes.
10: Well, just as long as he doesn't start wandering around tomorrow when the chief education officer arrives.
14: You had a word with him?
10: Oh, what do you think?
14: And?
10: He said he wouldn't.
14: Well, then.
10: Neville Chamberlain said there wasn't going to be a war.

0: Right. Very well, Sam. Very good indeed. Now, sit down.
1: Quietly now. Quietly.
0: Now, yesterday, I was talking to you all about how we here at King Street are all part of a big, happy family. Well, as you know, in every family home, you sometimes have visitors. Some people come to stay, like friends, and some come to do a job, like the man from the gas board or the electricity board, or it might be the plumber. People like that. They sometimes get in the way, but your mum or dad says, "Now, while the plumber's here, I want you to show him what a good child you are." Now, today, we have a visitor coming to King Street. It won't be the plumber, but he is a very important man indeed.
2: I love the idea of him equating the chief education officer with the plumber.
3: Oh, that's nothing. You should hear him explaining a concept like heaven to the small one.
4: That's right. He equates it with an eternal sweet shop.
3: Your soul gets saved, but your teeth rot.
4: Hey, I wonder what this new education officer's like.
3: We've no one to compare him with, have we?
4: True.
3: We never saw the last one all the time he was in office.
2: He used to come to the high schools.
4: Did he?
2: Yes, yes. I was on supply at two schools he visited in the space of a month.
3: Mm.
2: Actually, when I was at Millbrook, I could see him looking at me. Well, staring, really. Something seemed to be worrying him. Anyway, in the end, he came up and asked me if I had a twin brother teaching at the manor. You should have seen his face.
5: Look at this, Mr. Holliday. These boys have lovely treble voices. They are essential for the choir.
6: Yeah, so you keep telling me.
7: We can't afford to release them, Fred. We need them for football practice.
6: I don't know what we can do. It's stalemate, isn't it?
5: You're in charge of the timetable.
6: Ah, but what happens at lunchtime has nothing to do with the timetable. It's voluntary.
7: It's your football team.
5: Aha!
7: What do you mean, aha?
6: Look, you've got to see Mr. Biston about this. Let him decide.
5: I have already done that.
7: So have I.
6: And?
5: Sits on the fence as usual. The man is quite hopeless.
0: Right, everyone. Can I have your attention, please? I just came to remind you that the time is now 10:40 and Mr. Hesketh is due at 11 o'clock. So when you go back to your classes in 5 minutes, please make sure that all your kids are doing something that looks educational.
8: Yeah, right.
0: And try to get all those with known dodgy bladders toileted by 10 to 11. If Mr. Hesketh should happen to speak to you...
9: Highly unlikely.
8: They never do.
0: I know. But if he does, would you all remember to stress that the good work we're doing here could be even better with the injection of more money?
8: Yes. Well,
7: it could.
0: Hold it, everyone. Yes, Mr. Stone.
5: He's here.
0: What, Mr. Hesketh?
5: Yes, he's in the office. I've made him a coffee.
8: He's early, isn't he?
0: I'll be along in a second.
5: I'll tell him.
0: Okay, everyone, cups away.
8: All right.
0: And remember, whatever he says, please look as though you're interested.
5: Now, I want us all to be ready when he comes, so when the door opens, I shall, of course, greet our visitor. Then straight away, play the introduction to your song.
0: And this is our music room.
10: Ah, yes.
0: Mr. Hesketh, Mrs. Rudd, King Street's musical genius.
11: Oh, how do you do, Mr. Hesketh?
10: Delighted to meet you, Mrs. Rudd.
11: Right, children.
0: Mrs. Rudd, no, please.
11: Yes?
0: Sorry to interrupt, but this is just a flying visit.
11: Oh!
0: I'm sorry.
11: But the children have rehearsed a special song.
0: Well, another time, perhaps.
10: Always our problem, isn't it? So much to do, so little time.
0: I'm sorry, Mrs. Rudd.
10: Charming. Well, keep up the good work, Mrs. Rudd.
11: Yes, I will.
0: Thank you, Mrs. Rudd. And Mrs. Rudd is a great enthusiast. She's developed the musical talent at the school no end.
7: Good.
0: We could do so much more, of course, if only we had better and newer musical instruments.
7: Yes.
0: Now, this is our school hall, which doubles as our gymnasium. It's the same story here, I'm afraid. We're desperately short of equipment.
10: Who isn't these days? We live in a hard, practical world, Mr. Beeston.
0: Thank you very much, Mr. Lewis.
10: Ah, they're so charming, aren't they, when they're at that age?
0: Miss Lewis or the children?
10: Very droll.
0: Yes, well, I think you've seen everybody now. I'm sorry it's been such a whistle-stop tour.
10: Oh, please don't apologise. I'm sorry time was so short. I have so many other appointments to fit in today.
0: Yes, absolutely.
10: But I must say I'm very impressed. Very impressed indeed.
0: Oh, good.
10: I particularly like that young chap with the windows.
0: With the windows?
10: He was using the numbers of windows in the classroom to teach fractions.
0: Oh, Mr. Sims.
10: Yes. A teacher like that when I was at school, and I might have been better at math than I am now.
0: Yes. Well, we always encourage that sort of new, fresh approach here at King Street. Where it's appropriate, of course. Education for life, from life.
10: Yes, indeed. Excellent. Goodness me, look at the time. I'm due for lunch at St. James's at 12:30.
0: Oh, it's a pity you couldn't have joined us for lunch here. Our Mrs. Perkis's cooking is quite an experience in itself.
10: Well, another time, perhaps.
0: I hope so. Well, I'll walk you to a car.
10: Making sure I leave the premises, eh?
6: Well, what did he say, then?
0: Who, Hesketh?
6: Yes.
0: He thought we were wonderful.
6: Oh, he would, wouldn't he?
0: Oh, I don't know. Mind, I hope I didn't overdo the Oliver Twist bit.
6: What do you mean?
0: Well, everywhere we went, I kept pointing out how much we needed more money to make this better and that better. I mean, you name it, I asked for more money for it. Halfway through, it occurred to me he might think we were so badly off, he'd better close us down before the building collapsed.
6: Oh, I wouldn't think so. He seemed happy enough when I saw him. Not that he said much, of course, apart from, hello, keep up the good work. Goodbye.
0: You, didn't mention early retirement, I suppose?
6: I decided against it.
0: Oh, just as well. Otherwise, he'd definitely have closed us down. Come in. Ah, Mr. Sims.
2: You wanted to see me, Mr. Beeston?
0: Yes, I just wanted to say well done.
2: Oh?
0: Yes, the window survey. You may be interested to know it went down very well with the chief education officer.
2: Oh, good. Because your point about the paving stones in geography made me think.
0: Later, Mr. Sims.
2: Oh, right.
0: I should keep them in the classroom for a bit. I mean, if they get too much of a taste for freedom, we may never see them again.
2: Right. Well, anyway, if you'll excuse me, I'd better be off. I'm on dinner duty.
0: Ah, he's a good man, that.
6: I told you that yesterday.
0: Did you?
6: You know very well I did. And now the chief education officer has confirmed my opinion.
0: Your opinion?
6: Yes, my opinion.
0: Are you trying to imply that I can't recognise a good teacher when I see one?
8: No, you don't.
6: Talking of good teachers.
0: What, those two?
6: You employ them. I'll leave you to it.
0: I'll kill you, Fred Holliday.
5: Ah, oh, Mr. Beeston.
0: Yes, Mrs. Rudd. Mr. Long. Now, what seems to be the problem?

You've been listening to King Street Junior by Jim Eldridge, and starring Carl Howman as Philip Sims, and James Grout as Mr. Beeston, the headmaster. Tom Watson featured as Mr. Holliday, the deputy head, Margaret John as Mrs. Stone, school secretary, Vivian Martin as Mrs. Rudd, Paul Copley as Mr. Long, Marlene Sidaway as Miss Lewis, and Deirdre Costello as Mrs. Patterson. Mr. Hesketh, the chief education officer, was played by John Baddeley. Maria by Samantha Cahill, Ranjit by Alex Sexton, and Janine by Victoria Ludlow. The producer was John Fawcett Wilson.

0: 31 and a half, 32, 33, 35, 40, and 10 is 50, and 50 is a pound. At first, when you are given change in new money, it may sound rather odd. So if you're puzzled by 31 and a half, 32, 33, 35, 40, and 10 is 50, and 50 is a pound, think decimal. Now there are 100 new pence in a pound. Think decimal. That way you'll find shopping simple.
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the Texaco Star Theater. More than 45,000 Texaco dealers from coast to coast welcome you to an hour of mirth and melody with our star comedian, Fred Allen, Kenny Baker and Portland Hoffa. Our guest, Mr. Franklin P. Adams, star of Information, Please, the Martins and Al Goodman's Orchestra. It's Texaco time.

0: Ladies and gentlemen, March may come in like a lion and March may go out like a lamb. But a certain radio comedian comes in like an actor and goes out like a ham. And here he is, Fred Allen, in person.
1: Thank you, and good evening, ladies and gentlemen. And Mr. Wallington, thank you for that hammy introduction. You know, it's a... Don't take bows. Your glasses slip down your nose, and you look awful when you bow. You know. You ought to de-oil your pores, I mean. Take that from a friend. But thank you for that hammy introduction. It's about time... It's about time we had a ham on this program to go with those eggs you lay around here. You're the only announcer I know who should live in a nest, really. Give up that apartment and take a nest. But you're right, Jimmy. March certainly did come in like a lion. Snow, sleet, cold, ice.
0: Oh, this freezing weather's too much for me, Fred. I'm going back to sunny Hollywood.
1: Sunny Hollywood?
0: Mm-hmm.
1: Have you heard Bob Hope's program lately?
0: I know.
1: Oh, I always tune in on Bob to get the weather report. Why, it's been raining in Hollywood for weeks, Jimmy. You know, it rains so much out there that Vine Street has grown four blocks longer. And Grapes of Wrath sprouted two more bunches at a matinee last Saturday. But sunny California, soggy California, you mean.
0: Well, I'm going someplace where it's hot. Where can I go?
1: You know where you can go.
0: Where?
1: And while Mr. Wallington is working on the answer to this $64 question, we turn to the latest news of the week. The Texaco News presents its highlight from the world of news. Hollywood, California. Academy of Motion Picture Arts and Sciences makes its annual awards for outstanding achievements in the cinema industry for 1940. Ginger Rogers, receiving award for her role in Kitty Foyle, said,
2: "This is the happiest moment of my life."
1: James Stewart, voted Outstanding Male Star for his work in The Philadelphia Story, said,
3: "This is the happiest moment of my life."
1: Cecil Salvin, an extra who didn't win an award, but who found $4 on the floor when the banquet was over, said,
4: "This is the happiest moment of my life."
1: Anyone caring to write Cecil Salvin may reach him care of Oxygen Tent Number 2 at any hospital. Texaco News, ignoring Academy selections, makes its own awards to little-known mugs who contributed practically nothing to the advancement of the motion picture industry during the past year. A Texaco award goes to the man who broke the Hollywood record for completing a feature picture in record time during 1940, Professor Fahnestock Kress. What company are you with, Fahnestock?
5: Whippet Productions.
1: Whippet Productions?
5: Yeah, it's a quickie studio. We make pictures so fast they lap over.
1: Oh, they do?
5: Yeah, if a director ain't off of the set the minute his picture is finished, he's in the first reel of the next picture.
1: Well, tell me, Fahnestock, what is the fastest picture you have ever made?
5: Souls Akimbo, a nine-reeler.
1: Well, how long did Souls Akimbo take you?
5: Well, at 8 o'clock this morning, I'm pacing the bare rug in my office. The phone rings.
1: Yeah?
5: It's some guy with a crockery store. He's stuck with a lot of dishes, so he needs a picture to get rid of them.
1: This was at 8 o'clock this morning?
5: Yeah. We was cast and in production at 9. The picture's finished and down in the tailor shop being cut before noon.
1: Really?
5: We preview it during lunch in the commissary.
1: And?
5: At 2 o'clock this afternoon, 800 people in that guy's crockery store were hissing another Whippet production.
1: Well, that's some speed, isn't it? Well, tell me, is the picture finished? Is it through now?
5: Oh, no, it opens again tomorrow as a revival.
1: Oh, it does. Well, I'm sure critics will give it 4 shooting stars, and thank you, producer Fahnestock Kress. A Texaco award for all-around incompetence goes to Murdoch Nub. Now, you were... You weren't cited by the Academy, were you, Murdoch?
6: The Academy? Ha ha, I'm laughing.
1: Well, you don't agree with the Academy selections?
6: Who is this Prentice Sturgeon they're raving about?
1: Preston Sturges? Why, he's the famous author, director, producer at Paramount.
6: All right, so does that compare him with me? I'm Murdoch Nub, don't forget.
1: But you...
6: I, Murdoch Nub, was the first combination actor, author, producer, director, yes man, stool pigeon, and errand boy in Hollywood.
1: You were all of these things?
6: I alone.
1: Well, I've never seen...
6: Who wrote the novel Up Satan's Alley? I alone.
1: Well, I did.
6: Who wrote the screen adaptation of the novel? I alone.
1: Well, I never...
6: Who produced the picture? I alone.
1: Well, you did.
6: Who directed the picture? I alone. Who acted both leading parts?
1: Well,
6: I alone. After 7 years in production, when the picture come out, who went to see Up Satan's Alley?
1: You mean...
6: I alone.
1: That's fame, isn't it?
6: And they're raving about this Prentice Sturgeon. What about Murdoch Nub?
1: Well, who ever heard of Murdoch Nub?
6: I alone.
1: Well, that completes your cycle. And thank you, actor, author, producer, and cast, Murdoch Nub. A Texaco award for the most embarrassing moment on a picture set goes to Miss Fodie LaFontaine. You all know her from her recent pictures, I'm sure. You work in pictures, do you, Fodie?
2: Only in Technicolor.
1: Well, in Technicolor. Well, what is it you do in Technicolor, Fodie?
2: I used to be an emergency blusher.
1: An emergency blusher?
2: Yeah. In Technicolor, when a girl blushes, the blush is supposed to show in the picture.
1: Oh, I see.
2: But in Hollywood, most actresses is either wild wise or anemic. They can't blush.
1: And that's where you come in.
2: Yeah. If the director wants a blush and the femme lead can't blush, I jump in and blush for her.
1: Well, how do you manage to blush by appointment and at will, Fodie?
2: By manipulating me veins.
1: Oh, you manipulate...
2: Yeah, I wear loose foundation garments and manipulate me veins.
1: Oh. Well, what caused your award-winning embarrassing moment?
2: A sarong was my undoing.
1: A sarong?
2: Yeah, it's for a big jungle picture, Road to Hepzibah.
1: Oh, Road to Hepzibah.
2: The director wants a rush blush, but I gotta wear a sarong.
1: Well, what happened?
2: Well, I put on the sarong, I take a gander at myself in the dressing room, I start to blush.
1: Yeah?
2: I'm blushing all the way across the lot.
1: Oh, you poor thing.
2: I get on the set, I'm still blushing.
1: Uh-huh.
2: The camera starts grinding, director yells blush. I manipulate me veins. I'm a dud.
1: You mean?
2: I'm all blushed out. Me veins won't manipulate.
1: Your movie career is ended?
2: Yeah. I took 2 transfusions and tried to get back in, but you know Hollywood.
1: Oh, do I know Hollywood? Yeah. Well, what are you doing today?
2: I'm doing my specialty in a movie theater on 7th Avenue.
1: Oh, at the Roxy?
2: Yeah, I'm a Roxy blusher.
1: Well, congratulations on your marvelous comeback and week finish, Miss Fodie LaFontaine. The movie fan who got into the most trouble through being loyal to his screen idol was Barclay Dell. What is your favorite, or who, rather, is your favorite movie star, Barclay?
7: Bela Lugosi.
1: Really?
7: I ain't missed a Bela Lugosi picture for 10 years.
1: You admire Mr. Lugosi's acting so greatly?
7: Oh, it ain't his acting.
1: Well, then, what has you made you such an ardent... coping with a man like you upsets the other party, you know that. What nature has done to you, you could sue. Barclay, tell me, what has made you such an ardent Lugosi fan?
7: Well, I'll tell you. You see, nature put a big wart on my Adam's apple.
1: Oh, a wart?
7: Yeah, it's right here under my collar button.
1: No kidding.
7: Yeah, yeah. When I put on my collar, the collar button presses against the wart. The wart presses against me Adam's apple. It's agony.
1: What's that got to do with Bela Lugosi?
7: Well, the only pleasure I had for 10 years I owed a Bela Lugosi.
1: Well, how do you mean?
7: Well, when I go into the theater, my collar button is always pressing against the wart. The wart is pressing against me Adam's apple. I'm in agony.
1: Yeah?
7: Then Bela Lugosi comes on the screen.
1: Yes?
7: My flesh starts to creep.
1: Yes?
7: The wart creeps up over me collar. I can't explain the feeling. It's utopia.
1: When the picture is over...
7: The wart creeps back down. The collar button starts pressing. I'm in agony again.
1: Until the next Bela Lugosi picture comes out.
7: They can't make them too fast for me. Boy, I'm sure gonna miss old Bela.
1: Miss him?
7: Yeah.
1: Well, he's still making pictures.
7: But I ain't gonna see him.
1: Why not?
7: Well, yesterday, I hear a new Bela Lugosi picture is opening up on 8th Avenue.
1: Uh-huh.
7: The name is Mayhem in Paradise.
1: Really?
7: Yeah. I figure I'll go over and get my wart out from under for a couple of hours.
1: Yeah. Give your wart a good time.
7: Yeah.
1: And you went over to the theater?
7: Yeah, sure. There's a big line around the block. I get in line. The water's killing me.
1: The line kept moving up?
7: Yeah. Finally, I'm pushed up a flight of stairs. That's all, brother.
1: The line didn't lead to the theater?
7: It went into a recruiting office.
1: And instead of seeing Bela Lugosi...
7: I'm seeing Fort Dix in the morning.
1: Thank you, Barclay Dell. And now, ladies and gentlemen, we turn from the Academy Awards to our choice for a vocal award. And our candidate is Kenny Baker. And Kenny sings for us now on Wings of Song.

0: Thank you very much.
1: Pardon me. Can you take me next?
0: Take you, friend?
1: Yeah, I want a flannel house coat, size 18, cerise, with puffed shoulders.
0: A flannel house coat?
1: Yeah. Ain't this the program where they give you anything you want to make your dream come true?
0: Oh. No, if you're asleep, you better wake up, brother. You're on the wrong program.
1: Gee, am I a dud?
0: Well, you'd certainly look like one in a flannel house coat, size 18.
1: Oh, I don't want it for me. It's for my wife, Gertie.
0: Oh, your wife?
1: Yeah, you see, every morning when I start off to work, Gertie comes out on the front porch in a wrapper to wave goodbye.
0: Uh-huh.
1: By the time I get the car started these cold mornings, Gertie's just a mess of goose pimples. See, I want a flannel house coat, size 18.
0: Well, look, now, wait, just a second. Look, you don't need a flannel house coat for your wife. What you need is fire chief for your car. You see, then you'll get quick starts, and Gertie won't get those goose pimples. Now, for further detail, just lend a good ear here to Jimmy Wallington.
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0: Ernesto Goodman has just consummated the barcarolle from the Tales of Hoffman. And now, ladies and gentlemen, we have a surprise.
1: Mr. Allen!
0: No, not now, Portland. Look, we have a very important guest tonight. I want you and Kenny and Mr. Goodman to be on your toes.
1: Oh, I'll tell him. Kenny! Mr. Goodman!
2: Yes, Porty? Goodman is present.
0: Now, look, listen, all three of you. Our guest tonight is an intellectual, a grammar perfectionist, and a fanatic on pronunciation. Now, I want you all to be very careful. If I happen to introduce you, no faux pas.
2: Faux pas? This is English?
0: Yes. I mean, no grammatical indiscretions. Watch your diction.
2: Well, who is this guy, Mr. Allen?
0: He's FPA.
2: FPA? That's a project, ain't it? FHA is a project. FPA is with John Edgar Hoover, ain't he?
1: Mr. Goodman, ain't it?
0: Now, wait a minute. Stop saying ain't. For heaven's sake, don't say ain't. They tell me that when FPA hears people say ain't, he swoons.
2: But who is FPA? F.A.?
0: He's Mr. Franklin P. Adams, Kenny, the celebrated newspaper columnist, wit, the author of many books, and to radio listeners, he is best known as the man who plays right field on Information, Please.
2: This is only one man?
0: Yes, one man. Now, break it up, and don't forget, when you meet Mr. Adams, put on the dog grammatically. We want to make a good impression.
1: And no ain't.
0: No ain'ts above all things. Now, beat it, everybody. I'm going to introduce him. And now, ladies and gentlemen, it gives me great pleasure to present Mr. Franklin P. Adams.
3: Thank you. Thank you.
0: Well, good evening. Good evening, Mr. Franklin P. Adams.
3: Good evening, Mr. Fred P. Allen.
0: It is stimulating to hail a fellow so well met as you, Mr. Franklin P. Adams.
3: It is equally stimulating to say, do we have to be this formal?
0: No, not necessarily. We were afraid you might be a stuffed shirt, and we just wanted to make you feel at home.
3: I ain't a stuffed shirt, Mr. Allen, confidentially.
0: You're not?
3: No, I ain't.
0: I mean, something is wrong here. We've got the wrong Adams or something. With those ain'ts. Are you sure you're the Mr. Adams?
3: You ain't kidding, brother.
0: Well, it's certainly nice of you to take a sabbatical from Information, Please, and embark on this mental slumming tour tonight. Now, Mr. Adams, my little company must impress you as being mentally unkempt and teetering on the subnormal.
3: Oh, I don't know. That fella Goodman looks like an intelligent type.
0: We don't keep him on a leash, if that's what you mean. Say, you haven't met our little group, have you?
3: Don't bother, Fred. I know quite a few people. I don't want to overdo it.
0: Well, what's the difference? So you'll sink a little lower socially.
3: You mean I ain't touched bottom?
0: Not yet. If something tells me you will before this evening is over. Now, folks, Portland, this is Mr. Adams.
1: Glad to know you, Mr. Adams.
3: Thank you, Portland. That's the first kind word I've heard tonight.
0: Kenny, this is Mr. Adams.
2: How smart are you, Mr. Adams?
3: 2 and 2 is 4.
2: That's good enough for me.
0: Kenny.
2: Gee whiz, he's a whiz, F.A.
0: And, Mr. Well, that's only one man's opinion, after all. Mr. Adams, this is Mr. Goodman.
3: A pleasure, Mr. Goodman.
2: Thank you. What is Shakespeare doing these days?
3: He's still with the same people.
2: He's got no ambition. I thought Shakespeare was going places.
0: Maestro.
2: You are saying talk intelligent.
0: But you're overdoing it, Maestro. Well, now that you know our gang, Mr. Adams, let's get on with our interview. Now, let me see. What can we talk about?
3: I don't know. How about just ad-libbing until we hit something good?
0: Well, that's a little risky, isn't it?
3: Not for me.
0: You know, it's easy for you guys on Information, Please. You can get out of a conversational hole with a quotation from Shelley or an old used bird call. But on a program like this, we have to have scripts.
3: You mean otherwise people wouldn't think radio comedians could read?
0: In a certain case on the West Coast, that is the purpose, yes. You can use a script tonight, can't you?
3: If you don't mind, Fred, I prefer to be unrehearsed and, what is it? spontaneous.
0: Oh, you found it. You want to be unrehearsed and spontaneous.
3: It says here.
0: Well, all right. Now, about our interview, what is your story, Mr. Adams?
3: Well, I was born.
0: Yes.
3: And I live.
0: Yes.
3: And here I am.
0: Well, I know, but what happened in between?
3: Everything went black.
0: Well, for a man who has been working in the dark so many years, you certainly have accomplished a great many things.
3: I'd rather not talk about myself, Fred.
0: You mean you'd rather not mention that you write a column on the Brooklyn Eagle?
3: The New York Post.
0: Well, wouldn't you like to say you've been writing a daily column since 1904?
3: 1903.
0: Don't you want it known that you are a celebrated writer of lyric poetry?
3: No, it's like verse.
0: But years ago, you did write a musical comedy with Mark Twain.
3: Practically, it was O. Henry.
0: Now, look, Mr. Adams, won't you please admit that you're on the air every Friday with that popular radio show, The National Bond Ant?
3: No, sir, that's information, please.
0: Well, all right, if I'm getting everything wrong, why don't you tell your story your own way?
3: I'd rather not talk about myself, Fred.
0: Well, I know, but there must be something you'll talk about.
3: Yes, there is, Fred. I've got a pair of pet peeves, and I've written about them for years.
0: What are they?
3: Well, I've agitated against double parking in New York Street.
0: And as a result of your crusade?
3: Today, we've got triple parking.
0: Well, congratulations. Now, and your other peeve?
3: I've been campaigning for visible numbering on houses and buildings in New York.
0: And?
3: Today you can't find the numbers and half of the houses are gone.
0: Well, so much for your dynamic crusading. Now about information, please. How did you amass the vast knowledge you dispense on your program? In other words, Mr. Adams, how did you become so smart?
3: I started as a moron and worked my way up.
0: I see. Well, with your strenuous routine, what do you do for relaxation?
3: I play tennis.
0: Oh, you do, really? Do you play an exciting game of tennis?
3: Well, I've been playing tennis for 40 years, and I've never beaten a healthy man yet.
0: But confidentially, Mr. Adams, do you imbibe?
3: Is that an invitation?
0: No. No, that
3: is... What point is there in answering?
0: Well, I haven't seen a point on the whole page here. You've got something there.
3: Well, that isn't an invitation.
0: Well, now that you've sampled our hospitality, Mr. Adams, I'm going to tell you why I asked you over tonight.
3: You didn't ask me just for myself?
0: No, I didn't. I had an ulterior motive. Now, you have a column in the New York Post.
3: Yes, sir.
0: And in this column, you frequently run poems sent in by contributors.
3: Frequently?
0: Well, I have written a tone poem.
3: You haven't the poem with you, I hope.
0: Fortunately, I have. Would you like to have me read it to you?
3: No, but something tells me you will.
0: That is correct. Absolutely correct.
3: All right. If I'm in for it, what is this tone poem called?
0: Tone.
3: Read on.
0: Tone. The sweetest tone of all the tones is not the tone of the slide trombone, nor the saxophone or the bagpipe's drone. The sweetest tone of all the tones is the moan of the hormone. When the hormone moans. When the hormone moans in any key, I am transported with ecstasy. For the hormone moans in harmony.
3: Is that the end?
0: Yes.
3: It's hard to tell with a poem like that.
0: Yes. You can end it any place, really. I mean, it should... what do you say, Mr. Adams?
3: I'll run your poem on one condition, Fred.
0: And that is?
3: I gotta have a 10-yard head start, and I ain't kidding.
0: Oh, you ain't. Well, wait till I get on information, please, again.
3: I can wait. Good night.
0: Good night, and thank you for this pleasant little visit. And now, at this time, ladies and gentlemen, the Martins tear themselves away from the bosom of their fan club just long enough to sing Young Man with a Horn.

0: Say, Jimmy.
1: Yes, Fred?
0: Say, Jimmy, I have been admiring that handkerchief in your breast pocket there all evening. It's the neatest shade of beige I've ever seen.
1: Well, I'm glad you like it, Fred.
0: Yes, it's quite a contrast to the Kleenex you usually carry up. Well, let me see that handkerchief, will you, Jimmy?
1: Oh, don't touch it, Fred. Don't pull it up.
0: Quiet. Oh, shucks,
1: you had it going to it.
0: Well, look at this. Why, this isn't beige at all, Jimmy. It's just plain white cotton scorched. Look at that thing.
1: Yeah, I know. That's what I get for trying to do my own ironing.
0: Jimmy, you do your own laundry, too?
1: No, Fred. You see, the way this happened, I was dressing this morning, and I noticed that my outside handkerchief looked like it had been slept in.
0: Well, they do get that way after 8 or 9 weeks, you know.
1: So I thought, why not slap it on the ironing board and smooth it out? And just as I was starting, the phone rang.
0: You went to answer it and left the iron on.
1: That's right.
0: Uh-huh.
1: And then all at once I saw chambray smoke.
0: Well, let that be a lesson to you, Jimmy. Hereafter, send your handkerchiefs out.
1: Yes, there's a lesson for all of us there, Fred. Smoke from the ironing board is like smoke from the exhaust of an automobile. Both mean trouble. For when you see smoke spouting from the exhaust of the other fellow's car, the chances are it's due to excessive engine wear that takes a costly repair job to cure. Heed the warning before your car smokes. See to it that your engine gets the protection of an oil that is insulated to resist both heat and cold. An oil that is also distilled to remove natural impurities. From now on, use insulated Havoline and safeguard your engine from 3 sources of wear of which smoke is a symptom. Heat, cold, and carbon-forming impurities. Beware of smoke and trouble. 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
1: WABC, New York.

0: That was Don't the Moon Look Pretty, played by Al Goodman and his famous orchestra. And now, oh, say, Portland.
1: Yes, Mr. Allen?
0: Will you tell Kenny that it's almost time?
1: Yes, Mr. Allen.
0: Ladies and gentlemen, tonight, 1,200 Texaco dealers from the Southern Territory are assembled in convention at the George Washington Hotel in Jacksonville, Florida. In exactly 3 minutes, they will interrupt the convention to tune in on the Texaco Star Theater to hear just a word of greeting from the youngest member of our organization, Master Kenneth Baker.
2: And for this auspicious occasion, I, Goodman, have written also a theme song.
1: A theme song for Texaco, Mr. Goodman? What is it called?
2: I'll take you home a can gasoline.
0: That's fine. Nice work, Maestro. We'll learn the words of it later. Now, it's almost time for Kenny to greet the convention.
1: Here comes Kenny, Mr. Allen.
3: Friends, Roman, Texaco dealers, lend me your gears.
0: Hurry up with your limbering up there, your vocal calisthenics. Jacksonville will be ready in just a minute.
3: I'm just running over my speech, F.A.
0: Kenny, there isn't time for a speech. We just want a few words of greeting.
3: Please, F.A., I gotta concentrate. You have your cue, Mr. Goodman?
0: What cue?
2: When Kenny is saying north-south, I, Goodman, am playing Dixie.
0: What Dixie?
3: At the end of my speech, I give Mr. Goodman a cue.
0: Yeah.
3: When I say, greetings from us in the north to you in the south, Goodman...
0: Quiet. Who started that?
2: I, Goodman.
3: Not yet, Mr. Goodman.
2: But you are saying south. Goodman's cue.
0: Well, never mind. Forget about Dixie, Maestro. Now, Kenny, you stand by. We're about ready.
3: Okay, F.A. Stand by, Mr. Beamish.
0: Who is Mr. Beamish?

0: that about Dixie, Maestro? Now, Kenny, you stand by. We're about ready.
1: Okay, F.A. Stand by, Mr. Beamish.
0: Who is Mr. Beamish?
1: He's going to help me with my funny story.
0: Oh, are you going to tell a funny story?
1: I got a Lulu. It's about Pat and Mike in the desert.
0: Well, what has Mr. Beamish got to do with it?
1: Mr. Beamish is going to remind me.
0: Remind you? Don't you know the story?
1: Sure, but no speaker just tells a funny story. Something has to remind him. Then the speaker says, that reminds me of a funny story.
0: Oh, Mr. Beamish is going to do something.
1: Yes. So I'll be able to say, that reminds me of a funny story.
0: Well, can't you say that reminds me of a funny story without Mr. Beamish?
1: I'm no liar, F.A.
0: All right, all right. Now, when does Beamish come in?
1: When I give him a cue.
0: What cue?
1: When I say, Texaco dealers, Mr. Beamish...
2: Water! Water! I must have water! Water!
0: What was that?
1: That was Mr. Beamish. He was reminding me. He thought it was his cue.
0: Now, wait a minute. Look, yelling water, water, that reminds you of a funny story?
1: Yes. Water reminds me of Pat and Mike in the desert.
0: Oh, all right. Now, something tells me anything can happen, and it probably will. Now, you wait here. I'll see if the Texaco convention is ready in Jacksonville.
3: You'd better rehearse your first line, Kenny.
1: Oh, that's a good idea, Forty. Friends, Romans, and Texaco dealers...
2: Water! I must have water! Water!
0: Will you keep that Beamish out of here?
1: I'm sorry, F.A. I accidentally gave Mr. Beamish his cue again.
0: Well, don't make a mistake and give Goodman his cue.
1: Oh, I'll be careful. Mr. Goodman's cue is north and south.
0: Quiet! Quiet! Quiet! Quiet! Mr. Goodman, please.
4: I am hearing south, Goodman's cue.
3: They're waving from the control room, Mr. Allen.
0: That's all they ever do from the control room. Wave back at them.
3: All right. Yahoo! Yahoo!
0: Fine, now the control room is throwing kisses.
5: Go ahead, Mr. Allen. Jacksonville is ready.
2: Quiet! We're on the air!
0: All right. All right, Kenny, let's have it.
1: Don't forget my demonstration, Porty.
3: I'm ready.
0: Quiet, please. To the Texaco Convention in Jacksonville, Florida, we here in the Texaco Star Theater send a message. Our speaker is the youngest member of our organization, Kenny Baker.
3: Yippee! Yoo! Yoo!
1: Thank you. Thank you. Greetings, friends.
3: Yippee! Yoo!
0: Now, wait a minute. That's enough. That's enough, Portland. After all, Kenny isn't speaking on the lease land bill.
1: Thank you, folks, for your riotous reception. On behalf of the Texaco Star Theater, I greet the Jacksonville Convention of Texaco Dealers. Texaco Dealers! Where's Beamish?
0: Never mind, Beamish. Never mind, Beamish. Go into your funny story.
1: But that's Mr. Beamish's cue. He's got to remind me.
0: Kenny, all of our dealers are waiting down there in Florida. They'll be hopping mad.
3: Yes, Kenny. You're liable to start trouble between the North and South.
2: Quiet! Quiet! Quiet!
0: Put that stick down, Maestro.
4: But again, I'm hearing south. Goodman's cue.
0: It was a mistake, the whole thing. Now, go ahead, Kenny.
1: But I can't tell my funny story until Mr. Beamish reminds me.
0: Well, Mr. Beamish isn't here. Oh, we'll get something else to remind you. Sound man.
6: Yeah, Mr. Allen.
0: Look, on the cue, Jacksonville Convention, let's have the siren and bell. You know, like the program opens.
6: Jacksonville Convention, yeah.
1: But how will that remind me, F.A.?
0: It's simple, Kenny. The siren and bell will remind you of fire chief, you see? Fire chief will remind you of fire. Fire will remind you of water.
1: Oh, I get it. And water will remind me of Pat and Mike in the desert.
0: Yes.
1: Oh.
0: We'll remind you the hard way. And now, at long last, members of the convention, I give you Kenny Baker.
1: Thank you. On behalf of the Texaco Star Theater, I greet the Jacksonville Convention.
0: Go ahead, Kenny. That reminds you.
1: Okay. Well, that reminds me of a funny story. You Texaco dealers...
2: Water! Sorry I was late, Baker. Water!
0: Again with the Beamish. Go ahead, Kenny.
1: I can't, F.A.
0: Kenny, you've been reminded twice.
1: You overdid it, F.A. Now I forgot my story.
0: Oh.
3: It's about Pat and that other man in the desert, Kenny.
1: Oh, Pat and Mike. That's right.
0: Never mind the cast of characters. Get on with the story.
1: Pat and Mike were in the desert.
0: Yes.
1: They were dying of thirst.
0: Yes.
1: They only had one orange between them.
0: Uh-huh.
1: Just one little tambourine.

0: Tangerine. Tangerine.
1: Uh-oh.
0: What's the matter?
1: I just remembered. The Texaco convention's in Florida.
0: So?
1: This is a California orange.
0: Well, what's the difference? Kenny, we only have 30 seconds before Jacksonville tunes us out. Now, please finish your story.
1: But a California orange,
0: make it a Florida orange. The Jacksonville convention. No, no, sound man, no.
1: You shouldn't have said convention, F.A. The Texaco dealers is what we're talking
0: about. Kenny. Kenny, just say goodbye to the dealers downtown.
1: And Pat and Mike were in the desert all...
0: Kenny, don't bother with your story. The convention has probably started north in a body looking for all of us by now. There's only one way you can redeem yourself, Kenny. You'd better sing your song right away. What is it?
1: I Hear a Rhapsody.
0: I Hear a Rhapsody, Mr. Goodman. And it shouldn't sound like Dixie.

0: That was a pleasure to hear the rhapsody after all of that Pixie. And here's here's Larry Elliott to talk about, well, what are you going to talk about tonight, Larry?
1: Oh, about 9/16 of a second, Fred.
0: 9/16 of a second? Why, that'll be about the shortest commercial ever put on the air. Pardon me, I'm going to call Ripley.
1: Oh, no, Ripley. It's not a commercial, Fred. Oh, 9/16 of a second is the average reaction time for an automobile driver.
0: Reaction time? What's that?
1: Well, that's the time it takes your foot to begin moving when you decide to press the brake or the gas. Scientific tests have proven that the time varies with different drivers, from 1/8 of a second up to 1 full second, with the average 9/16.
0: 9/16 of a second. You know that's faster than the Warner Brothers can say Edward G. Robinson?
1: Yes. Yes, and it goes to show how many of your actions in driving a car are instinctive, done in a flash, without time to think. And when your car responds to those instant demands with quick, flexible power, then you're enjoying driving at its best. Sky Chief Texaco's different premium gasoline gives you that kind of driving enjoyment, consistently. You can be idling along with the sound of your motor, scarcely a whisper, but you know that there under your foot is any sudden burst of speed you may need to pass a car or climb a hill. And with a clear road ahead, let her zoom and fly the highway with Sky Chief, your Texaco dealer's luxury gasoline for those who want the best.
0: And now, ladies and gentlemen, the Texaco Workshop players. Tonight, they salute the kiddies of America and present the story of Little Red Riding Hood from the fairy tale of the same name. Music, Professor. Once upon a time, kiddies, there lived in a certain village a little country girl. Everybody called her Little Red Riding Hood. Little Red Riding Hood.
2: Red Riding Hood, baloney!
0: Quiet, quiet, please. Pipe down.
2: Pipe down yourself, ticklepuss.
0: Excuse me, folks. A fresh kid in the front row who obviously knows me. Come on. Just a minute, you. Come up on the stage here, Brad.
2: Okay, I'll come up, jerk.
0: Now, high school boy, I... Now, listen. Now, listen, you digest Dracula. What's the big idea of heckling me as I'm starting this fairy tale?
2: Oh, who wants to hear fairy stories?
0: Why, Little Red Riding Hood has been charming kitties for generations.
2: Yeah, well, she's passé today. Mother Goose is washed up, too.
0: Yeah?
2: Kids today are hep, chum.
0: What kind of kids are hep, are they? What kind of programs do you kids want, Sonny?
2: Action stuff, like Gangbusters, Buck Rogers. You gotta give us kids something up to date or we won't listen.
0: Now listen, cub. We have rehearsed Little Red Riding Hood for tonight.
2: Well, that's your hard luck, Alan. I'm going home.
0: Hey, wait a minute. Just a minute, Buster. I've got an idea. Now suppose we present Little Red Riding Hood the way it might be done on some of those other programs.
2: How do you mean?
0: Well, you sit down, Chubby, and we'll show you... we'll show you how Little Red Riding Hood might sound served up in Gangbuster style.

0: Gangbusters present Little Red Riding Hood. Or, when Granny woke up in the wolf's stomach, she knew it was an inside job.
1: The scene, the forest hideout of Granny the Gunmaw. Granny is the lovable old fence and front woman for a notorious kidnapping gang. As our scene opens, Granny is knitting a blindfold for the gang's next kidnap victim. There is a knock at the door. Granny speaks.
2: Come in.
3: Reach, Granny. Get him up. This is a stick-up.
2: Willie the Wolf.
3: Yeah, Willie the Wolf. I need dough, Granny. Come across.
2: Oh, yeah?
3: Yeah.
2: Oh, yeah?
3: Yeah.
2: Oh, yeah?
3: Hey, we ain't getting no place, Granny. Take this.
2: No, no.
3: Now to get that dough out of Granny's gaiter.
2: Stick-up, Willie the Wolf.
3: Little Red Riding Hood.
2: Yes, take this, Wolf.
3: No.
1: There you are, son. How was that?
4: That's okay, Alan. But only for the kids that like that cops and robber stuff.
1: You don't like it?
4: Oh, no, not me. It's nothing but that real life. Hey, give me something that's supernatural.
1: Really? What shows do you go for?
4: Well, personally, I like Mandrake the Magician and Superman.
1: Oh, you mean the Blood and Thunder programs with those kiddie clubs, secret codes, and free badges?
4: Yeah. Them shows where a kid can get suspense and cornflakes.
1: Suspense and cornflakes. You want them in that order, do you?
4: Yeah. Okay.
1: Well, all right. We'll show you how one installment of Little Red Riding Hood would sound done on a juvenile serial show.
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5: 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Take an oath to Superman, you won't talk, and you are now a member of the Bandit Club, absolutely free. And now for our Superman adventure.
7: But first, tonight's number in the Superman secret code. 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And now for our Superman adventure.
5: But first... A word about our new guaranteed imitation tin Superman badges for junior Supermen. We're all out of them.
6: And now for our Superman adventure.
5: You may remember, kiddies, Superman with his X-ray eyes has seen the wolf through the walls of Granny's cottage. We now find Superman opening the door of the cottage. Superman steps inside. Superman closes the door. This concludes tonight's adventure, kiddies. What will Superman do tomorrow? Tune in tomorrow and see if you can find out between commercials. Good night, kiddies. And don't forget, Granny Pop.
7: And don't forget your Superman club.
6: And don't forget your Superman coat.
5: And don't forget your Superman bag.
6: And don't forget...
5: Oh, let's knock off, fellas.
8: Yeah. Let's finish that game of gin rummy. Yeah.
6: Okay, but well, who's that?
7: Hey, how about
6: the... Oh, I forgot. Good night, kiddies.
1: Well, Bob... How did you like that action version of Little Red Riding Hood?
4: Well, it was okay, but there was no human interest in it.
1: No human interest? You mean the children go for those human interest programs, too?
4: Sure, especially we, the people. Kids go crazy for that sod stuff.
1: They do? Kids do, huh? Well, look, we'll show you how Little Red Riding Hood might sound if she was presented on We the People.
5: We the People speak!
9: Tonight, we the people bring you a most unusual attraction. You are all familiar with the perennial fairy tale, Little Red Riding Hood. Tonight, at our microphone, we have the original Little Red Riding Hood and the original wolf who swallowed her original grandmother. Say hello to the folks, original Little Red Riding Hood. And how old are you now, Little Red Riding Hood?
2: I'm 108 years old.
9: And is this the original wolf?
2: Yes, Mr. Peter.
9: You've kept the wolf with you ever since he swallowed your granny?
2: Yes, I like to feel that granny is near me.
9: And now will the wolf say a few words?
2: If you kick him.
9: All right, I will. Thank you, wolf. Folks, that was the original wolf that swallowed Red Riding Hood's granny. Wasn't it, Red Riding Hood?
2: Yes, Mr. Heater.
9: And now, we, the people, has arranged to bring you greetings from the original granny who is still inside the wolf. Our CBS technician is now lowering a mic down into the wolf's stomach. The next voice you hear will be that of Little Red Riding Hood's granny, direct from the stomach of the wolf. Hello, granny. Do you hear me, Granny?
10: Yes.
9: After spending 100 years in a wolf's stomach, Granny, have you a message for our radio audience?
10: Yes. Let me out. Let me out of here.
9: We the people speak.
1: There you are, son. You see, Red Riding Hood can make good in radio, no matter how she's presented.
4: Well, yeah, she's okay in a lowbrow sort of way.
1: Well, I don't get it.
4: But how about some kids that went for high-class music?
1: High-class music? I'll show you how Little Red Riding Hood might sound in grand opera.

0: both had bolted Granny for a snack.
1: For a snack.
0: And all the things that Radio Hawks couldn't bring her back.
1: Alas,

0: Hey, you are, son. How was that?
1: Oh, I'm sorry I started the whole thing.
0: You're sorry? How about me?
1: Well, I guess there's only one real way to enjoy Red Riding.
0: That's the way I started to do it in the first place. Now, you keep quiet, and I'll tell the story. Once upon a time, kiddies...

0: Larry Elliott for the defense.
1: The next 2 moments are devoted to the entire petroleum industry by the Texas Company. The preparedness of the petroleum industry is welcome news to every American today. But this preparedness didn't just happen. Behind this readiness to meet the emergency requirements of a sudden industrial speed-up, the great demands of our mechanized armies, our fleet, and aviation forces, is a story that goes back many, many years, a story of research, planning, and manufacture. Today, as a result of this long-range preparedness program, the petroleum industry is not only ready and willing, but also able to give all-out support to our country. Petroleum is a real defense industry.
0: Thank you, Larry, and thank you, ladies and gentlemen, for joining us tonight. This is Fred Allen saying good night for the more than 45,000 Texaco dealers from coast to coast and inviting you to stop in anytime. Remember, you're welcome.

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0: We present Arthur Lowe, John Le Mesurier, and Clive Dunn in Dad's Army. Episode 10, Battle School, featuring John Lorre, Arnold Ridley, and Ian Lavender, with this week's guests, Jack Watson and Alan Tilburn. Here is the news, and this is John Snagg reading it. As Britain continues the struggle against the Nazi aggressor, the gallant men of the Home Guard are constantly on the lookout for new ways to outwit the devilish Hun. At the Church Hall in Warmington-on-Sea, Captain Mannering has devised yet another brilliant scheme, which his platoon are standing by, ready to put into operation.
1: As you know, men, we're going to battle school this weekend, and it's quite on the cards that Major Smith, the CEO of the school, may be coming along here tonight to observe our training. So I want you to be on your toes. Now, if you'll pay attention to this blackboard, you'll see that I've drawn this representation of a German tank. I realize I'm not exactly Van Gogh.
2: No, sir, no.
1: Now, I want you to observe the following points. Heavy armor in the front, usually 4-inch plating, a 40, 50, or 60 millimeter repeating cannon here, heavy machine guns here and here, light machine guns here, here, and here.
3: Excuse me, sir. Just where was that?
1: Here.
3: Ah. That's all right. Just checking. Carry on. Carry on.
1: Thank you, Fraser. And here, a high-pressure flamethrower at the front. A very formidable opponent indeed. Now, how are we going to tackle it? Well, come along. Must be some suggestions.
4: Permission to make a suggestion, sir?
1: Yes.
4: How about sugar, sir?
1: Sugar? What do you do with it?
4: We stick it in the petrol tank so the engine fizzles out.
1: I think it's a very good idea, don't you, Wilson?
5: Yes, I do, sir. It's a very good idea, yes.
1: Make an application for an extra sugar ration.
5: Right, sir, yes.
3: If it doesn't work, we can always use the rest in our tea.
1: Right. Any more suggestions?
4: What about potatoes, sir?
1: Potatoes?
4: Yes, you bung them on the exhaust and the gases can't escape and the engine stops.
1: I see. Well, unfortunately, Corporal Jones, these Nazi tanks have been designed with long, thin exhaust outlets.
3: Maybe we could get long, thin potatoes.
1: Yes, of course, sir.
5: Well, shall I put in an order for some long, thin potatoes?
1: You do that, Wilson.
5: Yes, of course, yes.
6: And if that doesn't work, we can have some chips.
1: Yeah, all right. That's good. Well, now, we've had two interesting suggestions which have stimulated a most useful discussion. However, tonight, we shall concentrate on my method. Now, these are the things we should be using. Hold them up, Wilson, as I describe them. One blanket.
5: One blanket.
1: One tin of petrol.
5: One tin of petrol.
1: One crowbar.
5: One crowbar.
1: Hold it up higher, Wilson.
5: Well, it's awfully heavy.
1: Oh, never mind. Petrol bombs.
5: Petrol bombs.
1: And last but not least, one box of matches.
5: One box of matches.
1: We place ourselves under cover, carefully concealed from the enemy.
3: Here, here.
1: We hear the tank coming, and as it draws level, the first man pours petrol over the blanket, breaks cover, and rushes up to the tank. That's you, Pike.
7: Oh, me?
1: Yes, you. And you throw the blanket into the tracks. You got that?
7: Oh, I think so, yes.
1: Then Lance Corporal Jones will run out and set fire to the blanket. Now, we're all clear so far.
8: Yes.
1: Now, you, Fraser.
3: Aye, aye.
1: You will prise open the lid of the tank with a crowbar. Walker will have a petrol bomb in each hand. Lance Corporal Jones will light them and drop them into the aperture. Any questions?
3: Aye. What will you be doing?
1: I shall be observing from behind cover, deciding whether to send in the second wave. Now, before we start, the whole success of this operation depends on the decoy. Someone must take the attention of the tank crew away from us. Godfrey, you can be the decoy.
3: Oh, thank you very much.
1: Right. Now, let's try this through by numbers. Pike, yes? You go down into that corner over there with the blanket.
9: Right. Excuse me.
1: Fraser and Walker, stand by with the crowbar and the petrol bombs.
5: Excuse me. Captain Mannering.
1: Oh, yes, sir.
5: I'm Major Smith.
1: Oh, how do you do, sir? You're just in time. We're about to start a dummy attack. Right, Godfrey. Stand over here. And Wilson, you...
5: What exactly are you going to attack, Mannering?
1: A German tank, sir. You see the diagram on the board.
5: Oh, is that what it is? I thought it was a trolley bus. Oh, do carry on.
1: Yes, sir. Now, Wilson, you're the tank.
2: Aye, sir.
1: Go to the end of the room. Stand by.
2: Right.
1: Off you go. Tank moves forward. Right, Godfrey. Attract the tank's attention.
7: I say...
1: That's no good. Gotta make them angry. Do it again.
7: I say you are... You fastest beast.
1: Come on, Plank. Where's the blanket?
6: Oh, sorry, Mr. Marion. Sorry, I didn't hear the tank coming. No noise.
1: All right. No, no, stop. Stop everything. Now, we'll start again. Now, this time, Wilson, try and make a noise like a tank.
2: I'm awfully sorry, sir, but I'm afraid I'm not really sure what sort of noise a tank makes.
1: Oh, of course you do. It's like a sort of... How would you describe it, Major?
2: Well, it's a sort of a... rumbling sound.
1: There you are. It's a rumbling sound. Mm-hmm. You know that?
2: Oh, no, not really, sir. No, I haven't.
1: Oh, well, just improvise then. All right, stand by. Off you go, tank.
2: Rumble, rumble.
1: No. Now, all together, please. Rumble, rumble, rumble, rumble, rumble, rumble.
7: I say, you fascist beast.
1: Get up the blanket, Pike.
8: Yes, Mr. Manry.
1: Well done, Pike. Now, light the blanket, Jones. Jones, where's the flaming blanket?
8: In me flaming hand.
1: Well, get it by the tank, man. That's it. Put some beef into it. Come on, Fraser. Get in with the crowbar.
8: Oh, sorry.
1: Walk away with the pencil bombs. That's it. Oh, well done. Well done, men. Right, now you can all relax for a minute. Oh, what do you think about that, Major?
2: Oh, I loved it. Absolutely top hole. Bags of enthusiasm, what? A little rough round the edges, perhaps, but we'll soon smooth those out when you come down to battle school, eh?
1: Oh, we're looking forward to it, sir.
2: Oh, jolly good, and I'm sure you'll all have terrific time. Loads of fun. See you at the weekend, what?
1: What time are we due at the battle school?
9: 1600 hours, sir.
1: What's that?
9: 4 o'clock.
1: Yes, yes, all right. I know. 4 hours to do an hour's journey. If I'd known it was going to take all this time, I'd have brought something to eat. I'm starving.
10: Right. Stick your thumb out of your mouth, boy.
6: Sorry? It's the story in this week's Hotspur. It's so exciting, you see. It's all about a bunch of soldiers who are trapped for weeks without food. They're all starving, so they decide to draw lots to see which one of them they're going to eat.
2: Actually, that's an awfully good idea. Which one of them loses?
6: The captain.
10: You stupid boy.
4: If I'd known we were going to be all this time on the train, I'd have brought some of those sausages you like, Mr. Mannering. By the way, sir, where's this place we're going to?
1: Well, I'm afraid I can't tell you that, Jones. It's classified information. I'm under sealed orders, and I can't open them until we get out of the train.
3: But if we don't know where we're going, how will we know when we get there?
1: Don't worry about that, Fraser. The guard will tell us.
11: I hope we get there soon. I mean, with no corridor on the train, huh? I find it very awkward indeed.
1: You just have to control yourself, won't you, Godfrey? This is war. We're on active service, you know.
11: Yeah, I know, sir, but I don't quite know what to do. It's very difficult.
1: Try walking up and down.
11: All right. Where
3: you're going, man? That's my foot get thrown off.
11: Oh, sorry, Mr. Fraser.
1: Does the walking help, Godfrey?
11: It's no better.
4: I've got an idea, Mr. Godfrey. Why don't you recite a piece of poetry as you walk? And that might take your mind off it.
11: All right. The owl and the pussycat went to sea in a beautiful... in a beautiful pea green boat. They took some...
3: honey.
2: Honey. Took some honey. Plenty of money.
11: Oh yes, thank you, Mr. Wilson. Right. Honey and plenty of money wrapped up in a £5 note. Oh!
3: Godfrey, get up, I can't hear you.
11: The owl looked up to the moon above.
3: Get up, Godfrey!
2: But, sir, now that we've stopped, Godfrey can, he can sort of nip outside.
1: Ah, that's a good idea, yes. Go on, Godfrey, out you get.
11: Oh, yes.
1: Open the door, Pike.
6: Right.
11: Right. It's very high, sir.
1: Don't get on with it, ma'am. Wilson, help me get him down on the line.
11: All right, sir. Oh, yeah.
1: There you are, Godfrey. Can you manage?
11: Would you mind closing the door, please?
1: Oh, very well.
2: There we are, sir. You see, we're moving.
1: Yeah, quick, get him in.
2: All right, sir. Go on.
1: Go on, Godfrey. Hurry.
12: Come on, hurry up.
1: Pull him in, Wilson. Get on. You and well, wait.
13: I'm trying to, sir. I'm trying. Come on, Mr. Godfrey.
11: Mr. Manor, please. I can't keep up much longer.
1: Come on, Wilson. Get it out of the way. That's got him.
4: Oh. You all right, Mr. Godfrey?
11: I'm afraid not. The owl, the pussycat, went to see beautiful peacock. Oh.
14: Mad Bombington on Sea Party, all out.
1: I say, God, excuse me. Where are we?
14: Well, you should know better than to ask that, sir. I'm not allowed to divulge. Great Raver, take her away.
1: Corporal Jones?
15: Yep.
1: Pull the men in.
15: Right, come on, you blokes, fall in.
10: Wilson?
5: Yes.
10: I hope this is the right place. Looks a bit deserted to me.
5: Well, the guard did tell us to get out, yes, sir.
10: Oh, yes. Could have been a trick. I think I'd better open these sealed orders.
5: It's a good idea, sir.
10: Right. Oh. They've given us a good map.
5: Oh, really? How nice. Oh, that's awfully useful, yes.
10: Ah, yes. Oh, the route's pretty straightforward.
5: Is it really, sir?
10: Uh-huh. Yeah, you see, we're here.
5: Yes.
10: It's X railway halt.
5: Oh, yeah.
10: Map reference.
5: Map reference, what?
10: Map reference.
5: sir.
10: Now, there's that hill over there.
5: Oh, yes.
10: And the metal school's just here. Yes. It's only about a mile away. We should be there by tea time.
5: Well, that's good, sir.
4: Captain Manwin, the platoon's ready to march off, sir.
1: Thank you, Corporal. Just a minute. Where's Godfrey?
4: Oh, he's not quite finished the owl and the pussycat, sir.
1: They just have to catch up, that's all. Right, man. Platoon. Ten. Hut! Left, sir. By the right. Quick. March. Lift wheel. Lift. Platoon. Halt! Right, now these are your quarters, men. Make yourselves comfortable while I go and report to Major Smith. Come on, Wilson.
4: Right, men, fall out.
3: God, just look at the time. 11 o'clock. It's taken us 5 hours to get here from the station, and it's only a mile away.
4: You know, I don't think Mr. Manning really knew the way at all.
6: Oh, but he did have the map, Mr. Jones. Do you think he was holding it upside down?
3: That might explain why we found ourselves back at the railway station 3 times.
11: That's the map without a date.
3: If anything's out of date, it's Manning. It's a disgrace. He's not fit to be in charge of men.
11: What an awful place this is. I do hope it has the usual offices. I don't think I could bear to recite the Owl and the Pussycat again.
4: Well, it's not exactly Buckingham Palace, is it, Mr. Godfrey?
3: Man, oh, man. But you see, the places were marched in. It looks just like a prisoner of war camp.
6: Do you think the Red Cross send in food parcels?
1: Here we all are, then. Well, Ben, we got here.
3: Aye. Tell me, does this weekend course include any map reading, Captain Mannering?
5: No, Fraser, not now, not now. Major Smith's here.
16: Ah, good evening, Captain Mannering.
10: Good evening, Major.
16: This is Captain Rodriguez.
17: Hello there.
10: How do you do?
16: I'm afraid you've missed your evening meal. Supper finished 4 hours ago.
3: Oh, no.
1: I don't think you need worry about us, sir. My men are all as tough as steel. Quite used to roughing it.
3: Aye, with you in command, we have to be.
16: Yes, right, relax, everyone. We don't go in for a lot of formalities here. Now, as you chaps know, this is a special Home Guard battle school, and the man who will be in charge of you during the next 2 days is Captain Rodriguez here. Now, he's an expert in all forms of guerrilla tactics. He fought in Spain during the Civil War, and as you know, that was a pretty dirty business.
4: If you ask me, he hasn't had a wash since.
16: My job here is to keep a paternal eye on you and to make sure that you don't get knocked about too much. After all, some of us aren't getting any younger, are we?
4: Mr. Speaker?
16: Certainly, Corporal.
4: You don't have to worry about us senior soldiers, sir. You can knock us about as much as you like. We can take it and we can dish it out. Give them the old cold steel, sir. They don't like it up them, sir. They don't like it up them. We don't.
16: Yes, that's the spirit. Well, I leave you in the capable hands of Captain Rodriguez. Right, carry on.
1: Shall I bring the men to attention, Captain Rodriguez?
17: No. You can cut out all that sort of bullshine round here.
12: We've thrown the rule book out of the window. No shunning and arm waving in this place. All we do is to teach you how to kill Nazis. That is all I am interested in. Killing. Is that clear?
1: Yes. This is very clear. Isn't it, Sergeant?
17: Oh, yes, yes. Crystal clear, sir.
12: Now, are there any questions?
17: Ask him about food, sir.
1: Ah, yes. What about a meal?
12: Cantina is closed 4 hours ago. Never mind. I always think of you men. Here, grab a hold of this sack. There are some carrots and onions in there.
1: Carrots and onions?
12: It is what you would eat if you were living off the land.
17: Onions.
12: What is wrong with onions, Sergeant? Ha! I eat them all the time.
17: I'd never have guessed.
12: Right, you got your food. Now, you old man, what is your name?
18: Jones, sir.
12: Right, Jones. You see that pile of straw over there?
18: Yes, sir.
12: With it, you stuff your palias.
18: I beg your pardon.
12: Stuff it in your palias.
18: He's a bit continental, isn't he?
12: Right, men, you have each got a palias to lie on and a blanket to cover you, not to mention carrots and onions to eat. What more could you want?
17: I've really no idea.
12: You had better get some sleep now. We start early in the morning here. Sleep tightly.
1: I never heard anything like that in all my life, have you, Wilson? To think that that brigand is a captain in the British Army. Looks like an anarchist to me.
17: Well, thank goodness he's on our side, sir.
1: Now, men, we've got a pretty busy weekend ahead of us, so you better start filling your palliasses with straw.
3: Look at this. Sleeping on straw. One blanket each. Oh, sick. We'll freeze to death.
19: That is, if we haven't already died from starvation.
6: It's not fair, Uncle Arthur. Hmm? I've been looking forward to this weekend for ages. And then it goes and turns out like this.
17: All right, Frank, there's no need to blub, you know.
6: I'm not blubbing. It's all this straw. It's brought on my hay fever.
19: I can't eat raw carrots. They give me shocking indigestion.
1: Now, men, I know we've only got one blanket each, so, as usual, we must improvise.
18: Permission to speak, sir. Why don't we all huddle together, sir? That'll keep us warm. We used to do a lot of huddling in the Sudan, you know.
10: Yeah. Not too sure about that, Jones. Maybe bad for discipline.
1: All the same, in a case like this, I think we might stretch a point.
3: If you don't mind, Captain Munnering, I'm very particular who I huddle together with.
1: All right, Fraser. In that case, I shall sleep over here.
3: Aye. You do that.
1: Well, I think we shall all feel very much better after a good night's sleep. Settle down. Now, if you're all settled down, I think someone should put the light out. Don't bother to move anybody. I'll do it.

0: Uncle Arthur.
1: Yes, what is it?
0: I ain't half cold. Do you mind if I snuggle up to you?
1: I'd rather you didn't.
0: I shall tell Mum.
1: No.
2: Mr. Mannering?
3: Who's it?
2: Permission to whisper, sir.
3: What is it?
2: I'm sorry everything went wrong today, sir.
3: Thank you, General.
2: Yes, it wasn't your fault, sir. It was the fortunes of war. After all, you've been a good officer to us. You've led us through thick and you've led us through thin.
3: It's a lonely task, being a commander, you know, Jones. One must take the rough with the smooth.
2: Yes, well, I just want you to know, sir, that I've still got faith in you.
3: Thank you, Jones.
2: Even if no one else has. Good night, sir.
3: Good night, Jones.
4: Crawl up! all right, you lot, on your feet, out of bed. Come on.
3: Good heaven, Oh, good morning, Captain Rodriguez. You gave me quite a start. A bit early in the morning for that sort of thing, isn't it?
4: It is not early in the morning, Captain. It is 9:10. The rest of the camp has been up for 2 hours.
3: Good heaven. We must have overslept.
4: You certainly did. You had better hurry up. I want you and your men outside ready to start training in 10 minutes.
3: 10 minutes? What about breakfast?
4: Breakfast finished 1 hour ago. Now, Captain Nameweering, listen to this. During the time you are here, every platoon is given the chance to capture my headquarters. So far, no one has succeeded, but you are quite free to try and break the record.
2: We'll have a go, Mr. Mannering, sir. We'll go through them like a dose of salts.
4: HQ used to be a prisoner of war camp. It is surrounded by a barbed wire fence, an electrified fence, and the spacing between is patrolled by dogs. Alsatians.
5: Oh, dear.
4: And they do not get too much to eat.
5: Oh, dear.
4: Right, Mainwaring, get your men out to the training ground at the double.
6: Very good, sir. Right, man, get dressed. By the way, anyone seen Sergeant Wilson? Seems to be missing.
7: Oh, good morning, sir. What a lovely day.
6: Where have you been, Wilson?
7: Well, I've been having a wash and shave, sir. And I was feeling a bit peckish, so I went into the canteen.
6: Would you say you've had breakfast?
7: Yes, I have, sir. Yes, yes. It was rather nice, actually. Fried bread, bacon, toast, marmalade. 3 mugs of tea.
6: Why didn't you wake me?
7: Well, you look so peaceful. Sorry to disturb you.
6: Thank you for being so considerate,
7: Wilson. Not at all.
6: I'll do the same for you sometime. Right, men, fall in outside as quickly as you can.
4: Do not forget, men, keep your heads down. We are using live ammunition.
7: They're going to use live ammunition, sir.
6: I shouldn't take too much notice of that, Wilson. I can assure you they wouldn't dare. Right, follow me. You're quite right, Wilson. They are using live ammunition.
4: Right, Mainwaring, see that line of barbed wire on the brow of that hill? I want you and your men to crawl towards it on their bellies. And do not forget, you will be under heavy machine gun fire all the way. Right, off you go.
6: Keep your heads down, men. That's why this Spaniard is dangerous. Now just watch me and do exactly as I do.
2: I will not, if you want to get killed. Where's he gone, Mr. Godfrey?
8: If he asked me, he's done a bunk.
9: No, that's not strictly true. No, he's fallen straight down that hole.
2: Are you all right, Mr. Mannering?
6: Of course I'm all right, Jones.
9: Well, hold on, sir.
6: What do you think I'm doing, Wilson? Get me out of here.
2: Permission to speak, sir?
6: Yes, what is it?
2: I should like to volunteer to get you out of there, sir.
6: Oh, for goodness sake, man, get on with it.
8: Why don't we just crawl away and pretend we're having a scene up?
7: Fraser, that'll do. Now, you and Godfrey grab hold of Jones' right leg.
8: Right.
7: Frank?
0: Yes?
7: You have him with his left.
0: Right.
7: All right, Jones. In you go. Give us a shout as soon as you make contact with Captain Mannering. Right. All right, everybody. Come on now.
0: Gently does it.
2: There you go. Cool. It's very dark in here. Is anybody there?
6: Of course. I'm here. Just a few inches more, Jones. You've nearly done it.
2: Ah. I'm touching something now. Are those your fingers, Mr. Mannering?
6: Of course they are, Joe. Whose did you think they'd be?
2: They feel like chitlings. You know, like when I take them out of the refrigerator. Must be cold down there.
6: Never mind that. Pull me out.
2: Yes, sir. Right. Hold tight, sir.
6: Right up there. All away.
10: Uncle Arthur, I'm slipping.
7: Hold on. The ground's giving way.
2: Help!
7: Mr. Manning, hello. I hope you didn't mind us dropping in on you like that.
3: All right, Wilson. Now, the question is, how are we going to get out of here? Where's the rest of the platoon?
7: Well, I last saw Walker and the others about 50 yards away to our right, sir.
3: That's no good. I will just have to use our own initiative. Any suggestions, Wilson?
7: I don't think so, sir.
3: What do you find so amusing?
7: I just think, sir, this situation reminds me a bit of Alice.
3: Alice who?
7: Well, don't you remember, sir? Alice fell down the rabbit hole. See?
3: Yes. Very amusing.
11: Mr. Mannering, come over here. I think I found something.
12: Hey, I can't believe I've got one of those down here.
3: Fraser.
12: I saw.
3: Shine that torch over here.
12: Right here.
3: Good heavens, yes. Looks like the entrance to a tunnel. Well done, Godfrey.
2: Yeah, it's all muddy.
3: This must be an old escape tunnel built by the Jerry POWs in the First World War. And if I'm not very much mistaken, Wilson, I calculate it leads directly towards Rodriguez headquarters.
12: Uh-huh. And if he is mistaken, we could well be stuck down here for the duration.
3: Come on, men. Follow me.
7: So, but what if this tunnel doesn't lead to the headquarters after all?
3: But it must do, Wilson. Where else could it lead?
12: Well, look, back to the railway station.
7: It's awfully damp.
12: If you ask me, it's just another of Minor Ring's mystery tours.
13: There you are, Rodriguez.
3: Shh. Be quiet, everybody. Fraser, quick, give me that torch.
12: Here you are, sir.
3: What is it, sir? It's a trap door, Wilson. Shh, listen.
13: How's the exercise going?
14: Fairly good, thank you, Major, except for that mob from Walnington-on-Sea. That Captain Mainwaring and half his platoon have vanished off the face of the earth. I only hope they never have to face any Germans.
13: I think perhaps you're being a little hard on poor old Captain Mannering.
14: Ah, amateur soldiers. He should go back to managing a bank.
3: Did you hear that, Wilson?
7: Yes, I did, sir. What a very offensive gentleman.
3: Right. Right, we'll show him. Stand by, men. Now, when I give the word, we're going to burst through this door and overpower them. You ready?
7: Yes.
3: Right. Here we go. Now.
13: Hi, sir.
3: Right, get your hands up, Major Smith, and you, Captain Rodriguez. As CEO of the Warmington-on-Sea platoon, I declare this headquarters captured.
13: Oh, jolly good show, Mannering. Awfully well done. You succeeded where no one else has before. I shall recommend you and your men to GHQ for this splendid effort.
3: Thank you very much indeed, sir.
9: Well done, Mr. Mannering.
3: Thank you, Godfrey.
12: Congratulations, Captain Mannering. I never doubted for one moment that you'd pull it off.
3: Thank you, Fraser.
2: Captain Mannering, sir, I said it before and I'll say it again. You're our inspiration, sir.
3: Oh, come now, Jones.
2: Three cheers for Captain Mannering. Hip, hip.
15: Hooray!
2: Hip, hip.
15: Hooray!
2: Hip, hip.
15: Hooray!
2: Hip, hip.
16: Hooray! In that episode of Dad's Army from the original television series by Jimmy Perry and David Croft, you heard Arthur Lowe as Captain Mannering, John Le Mesurier, Sergeant Wilson, Clive Dunn, Corporal Jones, John Lorry, Private Fraser, Arnold Ridley, Private Godfrey, Ian Lavender, Private Pike, Jack Watson, Major Smith, and Alan Tilburn as Captain Rodriguez. 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

Yes, ladies and gentlemen, Charlotte Greenwood is brought to you this Sunday and every Sunday at this time by the makers of Hallmark greeting cards to remind you that every time you want to remember someone, you'll find a Hallmark card that says just what you want to say, the way you want to say it. So when you choose a card, look on the back for the three identifying words, a Hallmark card. Like the word sterling on silver, those words, a Hallmark card, mean finest quality. 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Yes, don't forget, a Hallmark card will best express your perfect taste, your thoughtfulness. 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

0: Now let's go to the city of Lakeview in the home of the Bartons. The three children whose care was taken over by Charlotte when she became an heir of the Barton estate and whose bringing up would bring anybody but Charlotte down. Today, as usual, we find Charlotte on the phone talking long distance to her manager, Roger Humphrey, in Hollywood. She's saying...
1: Hello, Roger. I just called to thank you for that lovely Valentine you sent me. It was so unexpected. Even the mailman was surprised. He came up the set singing, "My dreams are getting better all the time." Yes, Roger, I knew it was from you even though you didn't sign it. How'd I know? That's easy. I was almost sure when I saw the postmark, and I was practically certain when I saw the handwriting. But I was absolutely positive when I saw the stamp that said postage due. No, Roger, I'm not taking it seriously. I've lived long enough to know about life and love. Yeah, life is just one thing after another, and love is just two things after each other. What? Well, certainly I've been in love, Roger. I used to have a boyfriend that took me out riding every evening. Gee, I can still feel those handlebars. We were practically engaged, but one day he asked me to ride on the back mudguard, and I broke it off. Now the only men I go around with are in revolving doors. Oh, Roger, somebody's at my door now. No, this one doesn't revolve. I'll call you next week. Bye.
2: Ah, Miss Greenwood, good morning, good morning, good morning.
1: Well, is it that good, Judge Cronin?
2: Well, I'm glad I got here before you left for the lunchroom.
1: Mm-hmm, well, I'm leaving in a minute, but come in.
2: Thank you. It's too bad I haven't a car. I'd give you a lift, but then, as I always say, there's nothing like walking to build up red corpuscles.
1: Yes, but it's so hard to get a corpuscle to walk.
2: Yes, isn't it? No, no, what I mean is...
1: Well, come on in the living room.
2: Oh, thank you. Well, however, I haven't but a moment to stay. I simply want to turn over to you some things in connection with the estate.
1: Well... Sit down, Judge.
2: Oh, thank you. Thank you very much. Oh, my briefcase. Oh, silly. Oh, yes, right here. Now, let me see. Oh, yes. Here they are. Here are 100 shares of factory stock. Par value,
1: $5,000. $5,000? That's enough to guarantee the children's future. Well, we won't have to ride over the hill to the poorhouse today.
2: Unfortunately, the stock is practically worthless. You see, it's a buggy whip factory.
1: A buggy whip factory?
2: Mm-hmm.
1: Well, that's fine. We can drive over to the poorhouse in the Surrey with a fringe on top.
2: But here, Miss Greenwood, is the deed to the Barton farm.
1: Oh, a real farm? How marvelous. I've always wanted to lead a farmer's life.
2: The farm has been abandoned.
1: Well, I wouldn't want to lead an abandoned life.
2: But,
1: Judge, couldn't we do something with the farm, raise chickens or ducks?
2: Oh, that's a full-time job. You know how long ducks have to be cared for?
1: Same as short ducks. Exactly.
2: No, you're not taking this thing seriously. The farm is quite valuable if we could get help, but at the moment, the buildings are dilapidated, the equipment is decrepit, and the business is defunct.
1: How de lovely.
2: Unfortunately, par value nil. Ah, but here are the deeds, surveys, and so forth pertaining to the Friendship Silver Mine.
1: A silver mine?
2: Mm-hmm.
1: Say, maybe this cloud has a silver lining after all.
2: Well, unfortunately, the mine at the moment is little more than a hole in the ground.
1: Yeah, well, what power on that hole?
2: Please, now, naturally, the mine does have a certain value. But you see, it was purchased jointly by Mr. Barton and a Mr. Gregory.
1: Is that Mr. Gregory that lives in the next block?
2: Uh-huh. Mm-hmm. And years ago, Mr. Barton induced him to buy a 50% interest in the property. Mr. Barton honestly believed that it was rich in silver. Then they had a geologist make another survey. I have that report right here.
1: Oh, dear. Look at all those...

0: geologist make another survey. I have that report right here.
1: Oh, dear. Look at all those big words. Feldspar, metamorphic rock. My goodness, it's going to take me all day to read this.
2: Don't bother reading it, Miss Greenwood. I can tell you what it means. It means there may be some silver in the property after all, but it'll cost a lot of money to find out.
1: Well, if there's a chance of helping the Barton children, I'd be willing to advance some money, Judge.
2: Now, that's impossible. Mr. Barton and Mr. Gregory had an agreement that the mine could not be operated without the consent of both parties.
1: Oh.
2: Yes. And when Mr. Gregory found that the silver was speculative, he became very angry at Mr. Barton. Gregory swore he'd never let anybody touch a shovel to the Friendship Mine property as long as he lived.
1: Well, what kind of friendship is that to keep us from working our own mine?
2: Well, legally he can do it, and he has for the past 20 years. He's still very bitter. In time, I hope to persuade him to relent. Meanwhile, we can count on no income from Friendship Mine.
1: Just think, we own a factory, a farm, and a mine. All that wealth, and what have we got? Wealth is trying, isn't it, Judge?
2: Trying?
1: Yeah, try and get it.
2: Oh.

0: metamorphic rock formation extending to a point 600 yards.
1: I came in to say goodnight, Aunt Charlotte.
0: Oh, good night, Robert. Did you finish all your homework?
1: Yes'm. What are you doing, Aunt Charlotte?
0: Oh, looking over some papers Judge Cronin left this morning. Metamorphic rock formation extending...
2: Hey, has anybody seen my history book?
0: Oh, say, Jack, do you know anything about geology?
2: No, I don't take it till next semester. Why?
0: Oh, nothing. I was just wondering what feldspar and quartz are.
2: Quartz?
1: What's geology?
2: It's digging up old bones.
1: My dog knows about it. He digs up old bones.
2: Bobby, did you see my history book anyplace?
0: It's over on the window seat, Jack, right where you left it.
2: Oh, thanks. I must be getting absent-minded.
1: Bobby says that's because you're in love.
2: Oh, dry up.
1: Jack, in love, Jack.
2: Oh, go to bed.
0: Well, there's nothing wrong with love, Robert.
1: Oh, it's sissy stuff.
0: I don't think so.
1: How come?
0: Well, take you now. You love your dog, and you love your home. We're all supposed to love our neighbors.
1: Yeah, but the girl Jack's in love with isn't our neighbor. Janet Gregory lives over in the next block.
2: Miss Greenwood, do I have to listen to his childish prattle? Couldn't we have some adult conversation?
1: What's an adult, Aunt Charlotte?
0: It's a person that stopped growing at each end and started growing in the middle.
2: Run along to bed, Robert. Yes, and quit talking about things you don't know anything about.
1: Well, anyway, at least I know about quartz.
2: Huh?
1: What's that too fine? Good night, Aunt Charlotte.
2: Oh, for corn's sake.
0: Night, Robert. Jack, is Janet Gregory the daughter of the man who was a friend of your father's?
2: No, I wouldn't say friend. I guess you haven't heard what he did to us. She's his daughter, but the Bartons and the Gregorys don't speak.
0: Yes, as a matter of fact, I have heard what Mr. Gregory did, but it seems pretty silly for you and Janet to be quarreling about something that happened before either of you were born.
2: Well, it might seem silly to you, Miss Greenwood, but we Bartons never forget.
0: You don't? Then you're just the one I'm looking for to mail some letters.
2: Letters?
0: Valentine's. I'll get them. They're right here in this table. Now put them in your pocket and mail them on your way to school in the morning.
2: What are those in the drawer?
0: Oh, there are a couple of Valentines that were left over.
2: Hey, that one's pretty good looking. What'd you say?
0: Let's see. I can't send you orchids. There's a shortage this year. And you'd put an orchid to shame. It's nice.
2: Yeah.
0: I can't send you jewels, for they're scarce too, I hear, and the outcome would be much the same.
2: So I'm sending this package. Be careful, don't break. It's fragile. Still, you can depend. It'll be yours forever if you'll only take my heart. From yours, truly, a friend. Hey, it's kind of cute.
0: Jack.
2: Huh?
0: Why don't you send it to Janet Gregory?
2: Are you kidding?
0: Isn't Janet a nice girl?
2: Nice? Why, she's... Oh, gosh, she's simply... Miss Greenwood, Janet's a Gregory and I'm a Barton. Under those circumstances, how do you think two young people should stand?
0: Close together, I think.
2: Well, we don't even speak. Now, if you'll pardon me, I'll go down to the corner and mail these letters for you right away.
0: Jack, see who's at the front door, will you? Sweetheart, sweetheart, sweetheart, will you love me
3: Happy Valentine's Eve, Miss Greenwood.
0: Oh, right on my high note. Hi, Junior.
3: I couldn't help it.

0: know something, standing there, you sure look like a picture.
1: Well, anybody would with a frame like mine.
0: Yeah, you certainly can make with a quick quip, can't you? Look, I couldn't seem to find the kind of Valentine to suit you, so I brought you this bag of candy.
1: Oh, well, looky here.
0: Yeah.
1: Peppermint heart, stick candy, and lemon drop.
0: Yeah. Hope you don't mind me leaving out the lollipops, but I didn't think they were sophisticated.
1: Nope, lollipops is just for the sucker trade.
0: Oh, say, are you a solid sender?
1: Well, you're pretty hep yourself.
0: Oh, I'll say I am. Yes, sirree. You know, you ought to see me the other night down the Rose Room dance hall.
1: Yeah?
0: Oh, I showed them jitterbugs a thing or two. Yeah. I was dancing around. I was the hit of the evening.
1: Oh, did you have a clever partner?
0: Huh?
1: I say, who did you dance with?
0: I suppose you dance with somebody.
1: Oh. Oh, Junior, well, thanks for the candy anyway. It's deeply appreciated.
0: No, that's nothing. Why, for a friend like you, I'd swim clear across the ocean.
1: Junior,
0: yes,
1: you
0: would.
1: Swim all that ocean for me?
0: Why, of course. And I'd be just as gallant for any other gal.
1: I know, but would you be just as buoyant as any other boy?
0: Well, I don't see why not. I was first in my scout troop to win my wings.
1: Oh, well, you win your wings in the Air Corps.
0: These was water wings. I topped you that time, didn't I?
1: Well, Junior, if you'd swim the ocean, would you do one more thing for me?
0: Why, sure thing. For you, Miss Greenwood, I'd climb the highest mountain.
1: Oh?
0: I'd walk through fire. While I'd face floods. What you want me to do?
1: Run, little errand.
0: Oh, but it looks like rain. I might get wet.
1: Oh. But this is important. I'm sending a Valentine, and I want to make sure that it gets to the right person.
0: All right. Where'd it go to?
1: To that big house in the middle of the next block. Deliver it personally to Miss Janet Gregory.

0: Good morning.
1: Where's Jack Barton?
0: Why, he's left for school.
1: Oh, I presume you're Mrs. Greenwood?
0: Well, you're not a very good presumer. It isn't Mrs. Greenwood, it's Miss Greenwood.
1: Oh, I'm sorry.
0: You're sorry. May I tell Jack who called?
1: No, I forbid you to even mention it to him.
0: Well, then perhaps I could be of some help.
1: Young woman, I forbid you to interfere in my affairs.
0: Well, you've got a forbidding personality.
1: What? Now you look here. Apparently you don't know who I am.
0: Well, I know that you're not the good humor man.
1: My name is Gregory.
0: Oh, Mr. Gregory? Oh, come in.
1: I haven't set foot inside the Barton house for 20 years, and I don't intend to do so now.
0: Well, what are you afraid of?
1: I'm not afraid of anything. It's no concern of yours, but I hated John Barton and everything about him.
0: Oh, you see, you are afraid of something. You know, a person may dislike a thing and treat it with indifference or even contempt.
1: Hmm.
0: But when he goes to the trouble of hating it, he's afraid of it.
1: Miss Greenwood, I came here to speak to Jack Barton. But since you seem to be in charge of things here, I'll talk to you.
0: Well, now, just what can I do for you?
1: Keep Jack away from my daughter.
0: Oh, but Mr. Gregory, he doesn't even speak to Janet.
1: He doesn't speak to her. She doesn't speak to him. But I won't have him making sentimental overtures or sending her Valentine.
0: Oh, well, Mr. Gregory, your worries are over. I sent that Valentine myself.
1: You did? You sent it?
0: That's right. I thought Janet might like it, and I'm sorry that she assumed it was from Jack.
1: Hmm. So you thought Janet might like it, eh? Why the sudden interest in her?
0: A friendly gesture. Is there anything wrong with sending a Valentine to a neighbor?
1: No, not at all. But I can see through your little play. While Cronin works on me and trying to persuade me to open up the mine, you proceed to get friendly with Janet.
0: Oh, now, just one moment.
1: Only it isn't going to work, Miss Greenwood. I'll see to it that you never develop the friendship mine.
0: But, Mr. Gregory...
1: Good morning.

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It carries a message from someone dear to us. 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

0: And so back to our story. The innocent, friendly little Valentine, which Charlotte sent to Janet Gregory, has released an avalanche of trouble. For Mr. Gregory seems to think it's all part of a scheme to induce him to open up Friendship Mine. And now he's more stubborn than ever. Meanwhile, that same evening at the Barton home.
1: Hello? I want to talk to Mr. Gregory. But this is important. Well, then, is Miss Janet Gregory there? All right. Oh, the door. Just a minute. Miss Gregory? Oh, Miss Gregory, last evening you received a Valentine by messenger, and it... But, Miss Gregory, Jack Barton didn't send it to you. I say, Jack Barton didn't send it to you. Hello? Hello? Oh, dear. Everything happens at once. Why, Judge Cronin, and if it isn't Mr. Anderson...
2: Charlotte, we've been standing here for 5 minutes.
3: Yes, and it's pouring down rain.
1: Oh, Judge, I forgot it was raining. Why, you're all wet. Oh, you poor dear.
2: Oh. Well, what about me?
4: Huh?
2: How about my driving him along? And I'm trying to make my car outlast the war.
1: Well, stop worrying, Mr. Anderson. It outlasted the last war, didn't it?
2: Well, yes. No way.
1: Well, now, here, let me have your coat.
4: Oh, no. We can't stay. I simply brought these papers I forgot to give you yesterday. Just put them away with the rest of the data on the mine.
1: Oh, good. I'll have something more to read.
4: You mean you read that other geologist's report I gave you?
1: Thoroughly. Tell me, Judge, what is shale?
2: Just like a woman, Cronin. Yeah. She reads, but she doesn't know what she's reading about.
4: It's such a simple thing, too, shale.
2: Yeah, anybody knows what that is.
4: Yeah, but you tell her, Anderson.
2: Yes, I did.
1: Shale, what is it?
2: Oh, shale.
1: Yeah,
2: shale. Don't rush me now. Well, it's a sort of a... No, it's more of a... Shale,
4: that's the word.
2: Oh, yes. A shale is a cross between a shark and a whale.
1: Yes, well, what's ferrooxide?
2: This one's on you, Cronin.
4: Anthony, I'll be... ferrooxide. Mm. Following your line of reasoning, Anderson, I should say that it is a ferrooxide. But that's a cross between a ferret and an ox. Ferret inside and ox outside. Ferrooxide is very simple.
2: Oh.
1: Oh, boy. You boys are really blunt.
2: Blunt?
1: That's a cross between a bluff and a hunch. But now, look, about the mine, if I could only talk to Mr. Gregory...
4: No. Please. I've been working on him for 5 years. Please don't interfere. You might ruin everything. You must realize he controls your destiny to have and have not. That's paramount.
1: No, that's Warner Brothers.
4: What I mean is I'll do the talking to this gentleman.
5: Oh, Judge Cronin. Hello, Mr. Anderson.
4: Oh, good evening, Jack.
2: Hi, Jack.
1: Got a date tonight?
2: What, a boy slicked up like that? Sure he has. All ready for some girl to take.
5: Mr. Anderson, I know how to deal with women. Here, I wonder who that is.
6: How do you do?
5: Janet.
1: Janet? Not Janet Gregory.
6: Yes, Janet Gregory. And I'd like a few words with you, Jack Barton.
5: Why, of course, Janet.
6: So it was a mistake, was it? So you really didn't send it to me?
5: Send it?
6: It was intended for some other girl, was it?
5: Intended
6: Maybe
5: for some...
6: Maybe it was even the other girl who called me up.
5: But Janet,
6: I... Oh, here. Here, you can have it back.
5: Have what?
6: Here's your Valentine.
5: Oh, but Janet, I...
6: Good night.
2: Well, that's right, Jack. Nothing like knowing how to deal with women.
5: But this Valentine, Miss Greenwood, this is the Valentine you showed me last night.
1: I know, Jack. I thought Janet might like it.
5: Like it? Did you hear what she said to me?
1: You got off easy. You should have heard what her father said to me when he came here this morning.
5: What's that? Her father? Here? And Janet thinks I sent it.
1: Oh.
5: She's had an opportunity to come here and bawl me out. I'll never live this down. I've got to catch it.
4: Greenwood. In spite of my warning, did you talk to Gregory?
1: When I could get a word in, he was so furious. I never saw a man with such a temper.
4: Oh, this is terrible. And after I worked years to soften him up.
1: Yeah, well, you did a great job. He's as soft as concrete.
4: Oh, come on, Anderson. We'll try to see him at his home. Come on.
2: I'm still an editor. I've got a newspaper to get out.
1: Well, now, wait a minute. Now, I've got something to say.
4: You said too much already. You've ruined everything.

0: Good evening, Mr. Gregory. Come in.
1: I will not. I haven't been in this house for 20 years, and before I do come in, it'll be another 20.
0: Oh, you're going to get awfully wet standing out there in the rain all that time.
1: I didn't come here to discuss the rain.
0: The weather's usually unusual at this time of year, but tonight it's unusually more unusual than usual. As usual.
1: That's foolishness.
0: Well, it's not as foolish as standing in the rain, and at least you can come in the hall, please.
1: Well?
0: Oh, come on, there's nothing wrong with this house. It hasn't changed a bit in 20 years.
1: Hmm. No. No, I guess it hasn't. That living room in there looks just like it used to.
0: Same old piano. Needs tuning, but it still plays.
1: Yeah, we used to have some great times around that piano in the old days. Of an evening, all the kids in the neighborhood would drop in.
0: They still do.
1: That old Marlowe, Gracie, Shelby, Baby Liggett, myself. Yes, yeah, some great old times. I wonder what's become of the old gang. Funny how friends slip away from you.
0: Why do you let them?
1: Oh, I don't know. Probably get busy, wrapped up in other things, and then all of a sudden you realize that... But I'm looking for Janet. Now, where is she?
0: Well, I don't know, but she isn't here.
1: Now, don't try to make me believe that. I know she is here. I followed her.
0: I expected you would. In fact, I was counting on it.
1: You counted on it? Would you mind explaining that remark?
0: Well, you'll have to listen very carefully. It's rather complicated.
1: Never mind about that.
0: Well, first, I was trying to get in touch with you all day, but you wouldn't talk to me, so I phoned Janet.
1: Why? What's she got to do with it? I thought you wanted to talk to me.
0: Well, I thought if I could get Janet to come here and give the Valentine back, that you'd come here to take Janet back.
1: You certainly have the angles, haven't you?
0: I'd much rather you'd call them curves.
1: All right. Now, where's Janet?
0: Well, she's left 20 minutes ago. Oh, why don't you relax, Mr. Gregory? Would you have a cup of hot chocolate?
1: No, I don't drink chocolate.
0: A piece of cake?
1: I don't eat cake.
0: Have a chair?
1: I don't...
0: Well, you do sit down, don't you?
1: Miss Greenwood, may I remind you I don't make friendly visits. Do you understand?
0: Certainly, yes. To make friendly visits, you have to have friends.
1: Well, I don't need friends. They don't pay off. I never bother with anything that doesn't pay off. I'm a practical man.
0: Oh, yes, it would take a very practical man to keep up a quarrel for 20 years and remain bitter all that time.
1: That has nothing to do with
0: it. I'm sure it's paid off handsomely. You must be ever so much richer because of it.
1: Now, wait a minute.
0: And how clever to have passed on that practicality to your daughter. It'll make her life so much richer, too.
1: Will you please?
0: And you've given her such a marvelous start. By the time she reaches your age, she should be twice as rich as you are and twice as lonesome.
1: I am not lonesome. Why, I meet dozens of people every day.
0: Oh, lonesomeness can be with you when you mingle with 1,000 people and disappear when you walk with one friend.
1: Janet!
2: Why, Janet!
1: And Jack Barton, what?
3: Oh, hello, Mr. Gregory.
1: Where have you two been?
3: Nowhere, just walking.
1: Walking in this rain?
2: Oh, is it raining?
3: Yeah, I guess it is. Oh, we didn't exactly notice it.
0: But, Jack, I thought you and Janet weren't speaking.
3: Well, we talked that all over and decided we would speak.
0: Barton speaking to a Gregory. Oh, Jack.
2: Well, if a Gregory's good enough to speak to a Barton's good enough to speak to a Gregory.
1: You're right, my dear. And what for wait a minute.
0: Yes, you've raised quite a serious question, Janet. Maybe you and Jack better wait in the living room while we're thinking this over.
3: Okay. Come on, Janet. I've got some new Andy Russell records.
2: Oh, wow.
1: Well, Miss Greenwood, I seem to have been a nitwit.
0: Well, but isn't it fun sometimes being a nitwit? Pardon me.
1: But I tell you, Cronin, I've got a newspaper to get out.
4: Of that.
0: Back again, boy?
4: Yes, we couldn't do... Why? Oh, he's here. Mr. Gregory.
0: Oh, everything is settled.
4: Gregory, I wanted to talk to you about that mine.
1: The mine?
4: Yes.
1: Oh, well, that's it. Well, I was right after all. The whole affair was a trick to induce me to open up the friendship mine.
0: No, Mr. Gregory, just to open up a friendship.
1: Well, the mine's no good. Now, I told Barton that 20 years ago, and I've got the geologist's report to prove it.
0: Yes, I've got a copy of that report, too. That's why I was trying to get in touch with you. The report says that the mine has a big deposit of cassiterite.
1: Huh? What's that?
0: Mm-hmm. Don't either of you gentlemen know?
1: Well, of course, yes. Mm-hmm. Cassiterite, yes.
0: Mm-hmm.
1: Cass, that's from cash.
0: Mm-hmm.
1: Sit, mm-hmm. From sit.
0: Yes.
1: And right from right. Means sitting right at a cash register.
0: Right, Mr. Anderson. I looked it up in my little dictionary. Cassiterite is the ore from which they get tin.
4: Why, tin is one of the scarcest and most valuable metals in this country today.
1: That was in the geologist's report. Why didn't I see that?
0: Well, maybe it was because you were so bitter. That's the trouble with getting so blind mad. You can't see anything right.
1: Well, look, now, I've got to get out of here. I've got a newspaper to get out.
4: Now, wait, Anderson. I want to read that report.
1: Oh, all right. All right, go ahead. What good is a newspaper anyhow?
0: Why, Mr. Anderson, I thought every man knew that.
1: Huh?
0: A newspaper is what you hide behind when a woman's standing up in the bus.
5: Charlotte Greenwood will be back in a moment. Meanwhile, I want to remind you again, the next time you buy a card for any occasion, look on the back for the identifying words, a Hallmark card. H-A-L-L-M-A-R-K. A Hallmark card. Like sterling on silver, those three words are your assurance of finest quality. They tell your friends you cared enough to send the very best. Yes, a Hallmark card will best express your perfect taste, your thoughtfulness. And now, Charlotte Greenwood.
0: Friends, I think Mr. Gregory found out something even more valuable than the fact that the mine contained tin. He found out that there is nothing more important to our happiness than loving companionship. The war has taken that companionship from many of us. Still, we can stay close to most of our dear ones by writing often, even if it's only a little note or something, to let them know that we're still thinking of them. Because with every message we send, we are fashioning and fastening the lifeline of friendship. And now, until next Sunday, at the very same time, Charlotte Greenwood saying...

0: along.
1: John Brown, Charles Cantor, Edward Ryan, who appears at the courtesy of 20th Century Fox, came to you from Hollywood. This is Wendell Niles speaking. 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
4: And now, Gangbusters! Gangbusters, presented in cooperation with police and federal law enforcement departments throughout the United States. The only national program that brings you authentic police case histories.

0: Tonight, the assault against Alcatraz, seventh circle of hell, where 200 devilish minds seize with but a single thought, where a lifetime is not too long to plot, but at which honest men can look and safely say, leave every hope behind, ye who enter here.
1: Now, tonight's Gangbusters case.
0: A special presentation. Inside Facts, dramatized on the Battle of Alcatraz.
1: Just 1 week ago, the law-abiding citizens of America, slowly recovering from 4 long years of war, were shocked to hear of a new battle on a 12-acre island in San Francisco Bay, the Battle of Alcatraz.
2: Alcatraz, so named in 1775 by the Spanish settlers of California, Isla de Alcatraces, the island of the Pelican, a heap of rocks jutting up into the Golden Gate, a mile and a half northeast of San Francisco's famous waterfront district.
3: For nearly 100 years, the island of the Pelicans has been a prison. First, as disciplinary barracks for military offenders of the United States Army. For the last 13 years, the place of confinement selected by the United States Department of Justice for discipline, segregation, punishment of the most desperate and hopelessly incorrigible criminals. For 280 convicts, the rock is the last stop before hell. Last week, there was trouble on the rock.
4: 5 dead, 16 wounded.
1: Was the revolt of the nation's most desperate criminals spontaneous? Was it the result of a moment's opportunity, or was it the result of years of meticulous planning?
3: 4 years ago, in the summer of 1942, at another federal penitentiary on McNeil Island in the state of Washington, a veteran convict, a notorious dealer in accurate grapevine information, walked up to a guard who was on duty in the prison kitchen.
5: You better get back to slicing those apples, Tom.
6: Yeah, sure, but can I say a word to you, mister?
5: Okay. What is it?
6: Hey, look. I got the dope. You're up for a transfer to Alcatraz. You'll be a guard on the rock.
5: So what?
6: You're headed for trouble.
5: What gives you that idea?
6: I wouldn't be telling you, except you've been a pretty square guy with us cons. Or maybe I can do you a favor. Don't take the job on the rocks, mister.
5: No? Why not?
6: Don't take it, that's all. There'll be a big break there. That'll be a long time coming, but when it does, it'll be a regular massacre.
5: A massacre? Don't make me laugh.
3: A massacre on the rock? Impossible.
7: 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A 20-foot cyclone fence topped with barbed wire. Then the water. 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
6: What makes you think so, Bud? Let me tell you something. That con up at McNeil Island has the right dope.
8: You ought to get a knife between the ribs for cracking his yap.
6: Shut up, will you? I'm telling this guy something.
8: Okay, okay.
6: You see, this big building is right next to the water. We figure once we get out and take care of the tower guards, we'll have our pick of the boats at the dock.
5: Oh, you're wasting your time. No one escapes from Alcatraz. You couldn't even begin.
6: Wasting our time, huh? We got lots of it to waste. What's time? And where could we begin? Show him the handkerchief.
8: Yeah. Here it is.
6: See that handkerchief? That little rag. That's what we'll use to crank out of Alcatraz. That's what'll whip your machine guns and the steel bars and the electric eyes. We'll tie a knot in a handkerchief. We'll use it to reach through the bars and pick up a pair of pliers from a workman's kit.
8: Oh, it'll take time, lots of time. But we got plenty of time.
6: And with the pliers, we loosen some plumbing. And when we get ready to use the pipes, we put them all together with the pliers. And we got a nice little gadget that spreads bars like they was paper.
8: Also a nice little gadget to pop some guards over the skull.
6: Okay. Well, here's how we got it figured. You see, this big cell house has 4 cell blocks. A, B, C, and D, running the whole length of the building. Now, the only guy with guns is a guard that walks in what they call a gun gown. And this gun gallery runs across the end of the cell house. It's really a catwalk stuck on the end of the building, but separated from the cell tiers by iron bars. Well, this guard walks back and forth in the gun gallery, looking things over. We take care of this guard. Sitting pretty.
8: Don't forget about the gun.
6: Yeah. This guard is always carrying a rifle, a sweet little 45 automatic. Now, Bernie Coy and another con got the job sweeping up the corridors between the cell block and the gun gallery. Once in a while, Coy manages to climb up and give the bars to the gun gallery a little spread so they can squeeze through. Now, the idea is, get the guns and stick up the floor guards who got no guns. And it's all set. I guess it's around 2 in the afternoon that they're going to squeeze through and wait for this guard.
9: It was a tight squeeze, Coy. I didn't think you'd make it.
10: I did, didn't I?
9: Boy, have I been waiting for this.
10: As soon as the guard passes, I'll grab him, slug him, and I'll grab his guns.
9: Shh. He's coming. Now, hey, slug him, right?
11: Oh. I'll get the cell block keys and let you other guys out.
8: You got him, yeah.
11: I got the keys.
8: Get his guns, too.
11: We're going to make it all right. I'll let Preston and you other guys out.
8: Okay, come on.
6: Shut up, you guys. Shut up. Okay, we'll get the key to the outside door.
8: Tell me how, Quincy. The thing's cooked, I say.
6: All right. We counted on this guard having the key to let us outside the cell house. Okay, he didn't. But we got his guns and we got a fighting chance.
8: Well, I ain't giving up.
10: Me neither.
8: Okay. All right, won't you? How do we work it?
6: All right. Make some noise so you and the other guards will come running. They won't expect nothing.
8: Yeah, one of them ought to have the outside keys.
3: A dozen or more dangerous criminals now have the appetizer to their meal of freedom. They are out of their cells and armed. But without the keys to the outside door, their chances of full freedom are hopeless, and they know it. In the meantime, the 4 o'clock shift of guards is in a locker room in the same building adjacent to the troubled cell tiers. Changing into their uniforms, about to go on duty, these relief guards who carry no guns have no idea that a score or more desperate convicts are free and armed on the other side of a heavy steel door. Hold it, fellas.
12: Huh?
3: Quiet. Just a minute.
12: Well, what's up, Harry?
3: Shh. Hear that noise through the door?
12: Yeah, from the cell block.
3: Yep. Come on. Let's have a look.
12: All right.
3: I'll get the door.
12: It's quieted down.
3: Yeah. Come on. Come on.
12: Hey, look. This first cell. It's empty.
11: Hey, watch it. They're loose. Right into the cell.
12: All right, the rest of you are dead.
6: Open that cell door, Coy.
10: Okay.
6: If those guards got the keys, how you guys start searching them?
10: They all look dead.
6: Well, search them. If we're getting out, we need those keys.
10: Hey, here's one still kicking.
6: Let me add him. Hey, you. Oh. Give me the keys to the outside.
10: I have no keys.
6: Oh, you haven't. Oh. That's for not having the keys, and this is for nothing.
11: Hey, Crescent.
6: Yeah?
11: The other guys ain't got no keys either.
6: Huh? Looks like we're cooked, guys.
12: Maybe we'd better call it quits.
6: Well, what do the rest of you guys say?
11: No quits.
6: Okay, we fight it out.
11: You guys say
6: we can't get out one way, we'll take the other, right?
11: Well, I'm with you, Crescent.
6: Atta boy, Thompson. Who else?
10: Oh, me.
6: Okay. Let's think this out a little.
2: From the Warden, United States Penitentiary, Alcatraz Island, to the United States Navy, Coast Guard, and San Francisco Police Department. Serious trouble has broken out. Convicts are armed and at large in the cell house. I have issued a riot call and placed armed guards at strategic locations. Most of our officers are imprisoned in the cell house. 3:18 p.m.
13: To the Commandant, San Francisco Naval Base. 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
3: All Thursday night, May 2nd, the traces of the attackers and the ping of bullets of the besieged streak the sky over the Golden Gate. The battle rages without let-up. Residents of San Francisco line the waterfront to see firsthand what they had heard in the special broadcasts and in the papers. People throng in fascination, for death is the label on each of the bullets which line the sky in blood red. On the Great Golden Gate Bridge, a sailor and his girl edge to the railing.
14: What are those red streaks? Fireworks?
8: Those are the bullets, baby. Tracer bullets.
14: Gee, there are a lot of them. I don't understand it. If they haven't got a chance, what are those convicts fighting for?
8: I don't know, baby. They probably figure they'll get electrocuted or something anyhow, so maybe they'd rather do it this way.
14: I wonder who they are.
8: Not very nice to know. I guarantee you that.
14: You know, I feel kind of sorry for them. Well, anyway, all those tracer bullets and everything. It's pretty.
3: Yes, young lady, very pretty. And who are the men, those prisoners of other men, decent men? Who are those convicts trying to blast their way to a freedom that could mean nothing but more violence and more bloodshed? Those men for whom you feel kind of sorry. Listen.
6: Those are Paul Kretzer, murder. They also robbed banks, 15 or 16. I forget which.
8: Myron Edgar Thompson. I killed a cop.
15: Morris Franklin Hobbit. Me, I shot a cop, too. Kidnapped another one.
16: Bernard Paul Coy. I'm on the rack for robbing a bank. This is my fourth time over.
3: Lawrence Kahn. Murderer. Kidnapper.
12: Sam Shockley. Kidnapper. Bank robber. Escape artist.
3: Those are six of the men. Six of the ringleaders. Six desperate killers. The list of 280 Alcatraz convicts recalls murder, bank robbery, kidnapping with each name. High up the list, and the murderer of Alcatraz guard William H. Miller stands...
17: Joseph Paul Kretzer, Alcatraz number 548.
3: Wanted on warrant, charging more than a dozen bank robberies, Kretzer and a woman companion sped through the streets of Michigan City, Indiana on the early morning of June 7th, 1939.
18: Aren't you going to make a run for it?
6: Me, run from the cops?
18: You're not going to let him take you.
6: Watch. Give me that gun.
18: I get it. Here he comes.
6: Let's go, baby.
18: Right. You killed him?
6: I don't know, and I don't care. Every cop we meet is going to learn the same thing. So Kretzer's one guy they're never going to stop.
3: The Federal Bureau's investigation traced Kretzer through acquaintances of this gun mall to an apartment on Chicago's north side and arrested him. He was sent to McNeil Island Penitentiary for 25 years. A year or so later, he escaped, but was recaptured. With his accomplice, Kretzer was in the anteroom of federal court in Tacoma, awaiting trial for escape.
6: I'll be here for it in a minute, Kyle.
5: Yeah, Kretzer?
6: Look, I ain't going back to no solitary.
5: Yeah? Now,
6: there'll be two of them. You take one and I'll take the other. Go for the guns.
5: Hey, look, Kretzer, that's suicide. I'm
6: so not... what? It's better than rotting away the rest of your life.
5: Okay, I'm with you.
6: They're coming.
5: All right, Kretzer.
6: All right,
5: let's go.
6: Okay, don't rush it.
19: Now, they got no guns. Let's go.
3: Right. Sir and his companion got only to the end of the corridor. There they were subdued by other federal officers. The United States Marshal, struck down by Kretzer, was killed by a blow to the head. Thus, Joseph Paul Kretzer, came to Alcatraz for life, for murder.
13: Bernard Paul Coy, number 415.
16: I'm Coy. I'm a bank robber who didn't like being caught. They sent me to Leavenworth for 25 years. They expect me to sit down and wait those 25 years. I showed those guys I was too tough for Leavenworth.
3: Thus, Bernard Paul Coy came to Alcatraz.
13: Marvin Franklin Hubbard, number 645.
19: I'm Hubbard. I broke out of prison 3 times in Oklahoma and Idaho. The last time a cop tried to stop us near Chattanooga, Tennessee. Instead of the cop taking us in, we took the cop along. Then we ran into a bunch of cops. I shot one, but they nabbed us.
3: Thus, Marvin Franklin Hubbard came to Alcatraz.
13: Myron Edgar Thompson, number
20: 729. I'm Thompson. I killed a cop, I kidnapped 3 people, and I broke out of jail 8 times. Where are you, Blackie Thompson? Well, he was a Texas bad man. He was my brother, see? The cops at Amarillo got him. I hate Amarillo cops.
3: Yes, Myron Thompson claimed Blackie Thompson as his brother and swore vengeance on the Amarillo police. About a year ago, shortly after his last jailbreak, Thompson and a companion were driving toward Amarillo.
20: See that curve right ahead there?
6: Yeah, what about it, Thompson?
20: Right there is where my brother Blackie Thompson was killed by the Amarillo cops.
6: Yeah?
20: Yeah. He shot the tires off his car. He jumped out, but the cops mowed him down. Had 30 slugs in him. Laying right there. I hate cops. But I hate Amarillo cops most. And one of them's in for the surprise of his life.

0: our car, Tuckett.
1: He's a cop, all right. An Amarillo cop. You just keep going. We'll walk right up to him.
2: Just a moment, you two.
1: Oh, you speaking to us?
2: You're a stranger here in Amarillo, aren't you?
1: Sure.
2: This your car?
1: Well, we borrowed it from a friend.
2: Got stolen plates on it.
1: Oh, yes?
2: Turn around.
1: I got no gun.
2: We'll see about that.
1: Hey, you see, I just told you.
2: Yeah. You'd have to go up to headquarters anyway. Answer a few questions.
1: Okay. Anything you say.
2: Headquarters only up about 3 blocks.
1: Amarillo seems to be a pretty good little town.
2: Yeah, there's nice folks in this town.
3: This is a pistol in your ribs, copper.
2: Where'd you get that gun?
3: I got it, that's all. And I hate Amarillo cops. Oh. I got the wheel.
1: Good.
3: I'll set them out, Cotton. Look, you dumped it right in front of the police station. Hey! I thought he searched you.
1: Yeah, he did. He didn't find that pistol. Come on, give it a gas.
3: Yeah.
1: Well, Amarillo cop kills Blackie, and I kill an Amarillo cop.
4: A short time later, Myra and Edgar Thompson kidnapped a young woman and two servants and transported them across the New Mexico state line where he was apprehended. Thus, Myra and Edgar Thompson came to Alcatraz. Those are the ringleaders, the desperate criminals who control most of the inside of Alcatraz's impregnable cell house, armed with a variety of weapons.
5: 200-odd prisoners not participating in the revolt are herded into the prison yard under the guard of the machine guns of the United States Marines. Navy and Coast Guard boats patrol the island.
6: Join the Navy. See the world.
7: Yeah, and look at us. We circle out past them 8 times, and did he already?
6: And you'd think those cons would have better sense.
7: God, they know they ain't got a chance.
6: Yeah, they remind me of the Japs, in a way.
7: Yeah?
6: Oh, there they go again.
7: Oh, look at these traces.
6: Take my word for it, I'm glad I'm not up on that rock. I had enough people shooting me the last 4 years.
8: Night, 7:35 p.m. Prisoners continue to hold possession. 2 guards wounded in attempt to storm stronghold. Friday, 4:35 a.m. Special load of fragmentation bombs and other modern warfare equipment arrives in Alcatraz Island from Benace's arsenal. Guards launch vigorous assault.
4: By mid-morning on Friday, the entrenched convicts are still holding out. The order is given to drill holes in the roof of the cell house over cell block D, built as escape-proof, but conversely, proving attack-proof. Through the roof, Alcatraz guards and Pacific veterans of the United States Marine Corps drop hand grenades.
6: Getting pretty hot, boy.
1: Yeah, I told you we shouldn't go through it.
6: Yeah, this is better than the electric chair.
1: Yeah, say that again, Chris. Hey, I'll find a window.
6: Feed on him.
7: Good shot.
1: Hey, that grenade was close.
2: So close.
4: The battle continues with varying intensity all Friday night. But Saturday morning dawns quietly over Alcatraz.
5: The lull continues. It is deathly still.
4: Shortly after noon, Saturday, May 4th, it is decided to storm the bastion. Armed guards, some flown in from Leavenworth and McNeil Island. Volunteers from San Quentin approach a steel door. None knows what inferno awaits him on the other side of that steel door.
9: All right. Open it up.
6: Right. When they start shooting, men, jump for cover.
9: Okay. Let's go.
6: Guns ready.
9: There's one. Drop.
6: He's not moving.
9: I'll crawl up to him. professor. He's dead.
2: There's two more dead.
0: Hey, stop! We surrender! We give up! We give up! We surrender! We surrender!
9: Quiet, all of you! All right, march out of here with your hands over your head. And anybody who tries a trick, you'll get shot. Now, come out.
4: Thus ends the Battle of Alcatraz.
2: Casualties. 5 dead. 16 seriously wounded. The dead, William H. Miller, guard.
4: Lieutenant Harold P. Stice, guard.
10: Joseph Paul Kretzer, convict.
11: Bernard Paul Coy, convict.
10: Marvin Franklin Hubbard, convict.
2: At least 3 other convicts face execution on charges of murder.
4: A week later, Alcatraz Island, an establishment of the United States government, for the confinement and punishment of the most dangerous criminals, with no attempt at rehabilitation, is quiet.
12: Gangbusters is a Philip H. Lord production.
13: Once upon a time there was an engineer.
14: Choo-choo Charlie was his name, we hear.
13: He had an engine and he sure had fun. He used good and plenty candy to make his train run.
15: Charlie says, love my good and plenty. Charlie says, really rings the bell. Charlie says, love my good and plenty. Don't know any other candy that I love so well.
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0: We have what we think is the most interesting drama arranged for you. And our star is a most interesting and accomplished young lady. She made a name for herself in motion pictures. Then she entered the field of radio, and you will undoubtedly remember her as Marge in the radio classic, Merton Marge. More recently, she's made an enviable reputation for herself as the producer-director of A Date with Judy. And here she is, petite and charming, our guest and star, Miss Helen Mack.
1: Well, about all I can say at this point, Les, is hello, everyone.
0: There are a few interesting facts about you that I'd like to talk about, Helen. How about a few moments after the play?
1: I'll be ready and waiting after the play.
0: Miss Helen Mack will join us backstage after the play, so be sure and stay with us. Now, curtain going up. Places, everyone. Curtain. The curtain is up, and here is the play.

0: Well, you couldn't miss him. He was head and shoulders above the rest of the crowd in the station. He was rather good looking, in spite of his horn-rimmed glasses, and he had enough books under his arm for an ambitious start on a 12-foot shelf. I took a deep breath, nice through the mob to his side, got a little piece of his arm that wasn't taken up with books, and led him to a taxi. There was something nice about him. A certain freshness. A clean kind of freshness. Well, we got into a cab, and after a series of ohs and ahs and gee whizzes every time we passed a building over two stories high, I got into Dame Meredith's office. As we opened the door, the Great Dane assumed his famous courtroom smile, the one the newspapers labeled the personality that saved a thousand necks.
1: Eric, my boy, you're a sight for these tired old eyes.
2: How do you do, sir?
1: Well, let me look at you, Eric. Yes, sir, image of your father when he and I were partners back in Sleepy Corners. Well, sit down, my boy.
2: Hope you didn't mind me coming to see you, sir.
1: Mind? I'm always tickled to see someone from the old hometown. Tell me, how are they treating the old bulletin back there?
2: Still the best paper in the state, sir.
1: Yes, sir. Your dad left a mighty fine newspaper when he died. Surprised you didn't follow the business.
2: No, Mr. Meredith. I want to be a great lawyer like you.
1: Oh.
2: You see, ever since I was a boy, I've heard about the great things you did. What a great man you are from Dad and everybody else in Sleepy Corners.
1: And you'd like a job in my office?
2: Job? Oh, no, sir.
1: But your letter said you wanted to come to the city to see me about a job.
2: That's right, but not a job for me. A job for you.
1: A job for me?
2: Yes, sir. I'm on the committee for the State Independent Party. I submitted your name as a candidate on the strength of the bulletin backing you. Came to find out if you'd accept.
1: Accept the candidacy for what?
2: Well, I thought you knew, sir. For governor.
0: Governor? Oh.
2: Anything wrong, Miss Keene?
0: Oh, no, no. I just need a drink of water. A drink? Ooh, I should say I did need a drink. In fact, Dane Meredith took one, too. But after Eric had gone and Dane had a chance to let the idea wash around in his head, he said...
1: Dane Meredith, governor. Governor Dane Meredith. Hey, Terry, that doesn't sound bad, does it?
0: I hope you're kidding, mister.
1: Kidding? Why should I be kidding?
0: Oh, think hard, Mr. Meredith, and a character by the name of Spider Miller will come to you.
1: What's Miller got to do with it?
0: Oh, now look, I'm your private secretary, remember me? I work here in this little office with you 40 hours a week.
1: So?
0: So, let one word leak out that you're tangled in with a racketeer like Spider Miller, and you couldn't get the nomination for street cleaner. And that's not all. For my hard-earned money, that wasn't a very brilliant suggestion. Telling Yokel Boy he could nail down his desk in the front office.
1: Oh, Terry, you're an alarmist.
0: Alarmist or not, I was scared. Because under that crop of straw-colored hair and that mail-order suit Eric Halliday wore, there was a lot of character. Plus more than a little dynamite if he ever found out a lot of things about his hero man. But Dane wouldn't listen. He let Eric take one of the desks in the big office outside, while he toyed with the idea as to whether he wanted to make a try for the governorship. A whole week went by. And then, one noontime, when I was on my way to lunch, I happened to... No, that's a fib. I didn't just happen. I purposely went out of my way to go past Eric's desk in the outside office.
2: Oh, hello, Miss Keene.
0: Hello, Eric. Are they still making you feel at home here in the office?
2: Everybody's been swell to me.
0: Good.
2: Only I wish Mr. Meredith would make up his mind. Folks back home are getting anxious.
3: Where do you think you're going?
2: Hey, what's going on over by the front door?
0: Somebody's excited about something.
2: Yeah, that fella. Miss Keene, look, what? He's forcing his way in, and he's got a gun. Come on.
0: Oh, Eric, wait, come back.
2: Just a minute, mister. You can't come barging in here. What do you want?
4: Get out of my way. I'm going to kill the rat who framed my son and send him to the death house.
2: Framed your son? Who framed your son?
4: Meredith. What do you think? A no-good crook.
0: The man may as well have slapped Eric across the mouth, because Eric stiffened, then brought back his fist and planted it with a dull thud against the man's jaw. The man staggered backwards, dropped the gun, cheated a moment, and then slumped to the floor. I didn't wait for any more. I grabbed Eric's arm, swept his hat off the rack, slapped it on his head, and let him out the door. Oh, I didn't answer any of his questions until we were seated in one of the little booths in the restaurant around the corner.
2: Now, Now, why did you rush me out of the office and leave him there?
0: Because I didn't want you to get hurt. The boys in the office will take care of him now.
2: He must have been crazy. Those things he said about Mr. Meredith, framing his son, sending him to the death house.
0: No, Eric, he isn't crazy, except with grief. His name is Frank Rapp, and Dane did send his son to the death house. Finished testimony against him, he's there now.
2: Well, then he must have been guilty. Mr. Meredith would never send an innocent man there.
0: Eric, why don't you pack all those law books of yours and go home?
2: Go home? Well, I haven't got Mr. Meredith's answer yet.
0: Well, let him send it to you. You'll only get hurt staying here. I tried to tell him, but, oh, the words just wouldn't come. Well, you can't tell a child that there isn't any Santa Claus, can you? Especially when it's someone you like an awful lot, like I... Well, I just didn't say anything. I didn't have long to wait for the next development. I met Eric in the front office the next morning, and he told me that Dane had finally given him his answer. He was accepting the offer to run for governor. I didn't say a word. I just turned and walked into Dane's office.
1: Well, good morning, Terry.
0: Dane, I just spoke to Eric. Is it true that you've accepted the offer?
1: Uh-huh. I thought it over. Sort of like the idea of governing my own home state.
0: You can't do it, Dane. You can't do a rotten thing like that.
1: Rotten?
0: Eric's out there right now, pounding out reams of copy for his hometown paper. You can't do it to him, Dane. If he finds out the truth about you, it'll break his heart.
1: Speaking of hearts, are you sure yours isn't mixed up in it someplace?
0: That's beside the point. I saw him walk up to a man who had a gun. That man was coming in here to kill you. At the risk of his own life, he stopped that man. You just can't do this rotten thing to him.
1: Take it easy, Terry.
0: I won't take it easy. You're in cahoots with a dirty crook.
1: Keep quiet, Terry.
0: You're on his payroll. And if you become governor, you'll still take his filthy money.
1: I said shut up! Oh. I'm sorry, Terry. I didn't mean that slap.
0: You don't have to apologize, Mr. Meredith. Just see that you send my paycheck to the right address. That'll be for 5 days as of today.
1: Now, Terry, wait a minute. There's no sense in your walking out like this. I admit I lost my head for a second there, but... Well, you said some pretty strong things. Got me pretty mad.
0: Funny. You got me pretty mad, too.
1: But, Terry...
0: Don't worry. I've said all I'm going to say. What happens behind these doors stays here.
1: Now, maybe if you take a few weeks off...
0: Goodbye, Mr. Meredith. Just be careful when that pedestal he has you up on starts to topple. I thought when I walked out of Dane Meredith's office that day that I had closed the door on the whole rotten business. Oh, but how wrong I was. You see, Eric dug my address out of the files at the office. And one evening I found him standing at my door ringing the bell. After that, we had dinner several times. Oh, he talked about nothing but how Meredith's campaign was developing. There was even talk of the Great Dane being endorsed by one of the major parties. Meantime, Eric was undergoing a change. He just wasn't any longer the yokel boy who gawked at tall buildings. But when the crash came, he was still going to be hurt. At first, I thought he was seeing me because he just wanted someone who lived and breathed to talk to. But after he groped for my hand in the movies a few times and held it tight, I started to wonder. And then one night...
2: Would you mind terribly if I put my arms around you and kissed you, Terry?
0: Oh, well, I wouldn't mind, but...
2: Oh, it's perfectly all right, Terry. You see, I love you, and... Well, as soon as we get Mr. Meredith elected, I want you to be my wife.
0: Oh, Eric...

0: My entire happiness hinged on the one thing I didn't want to happen. But sooner or later, Eric had to find out the truth about Dame Meredith. And when he did, well, it wasn't going to be very pleasant. On the other hand, I couldn't tell Eric, because I had an idea what he'd do. And a certain character named Spider Miller wouldn't exactly like his method of procedure. Then, in the midst of my dilemma, it happened. Late the next Saturday afternoon, I got a call from Eric. He sounded excited and said he'd be right over.
1: Terry, something happened this afternoon. I'm all mixed up inside. You've got to help me. Help straighten me out.
0: Oh, certainly, Eric. Suppose first you tell me what happened this afternoon.
1: Well, this afternoon being Saturday, the rest of the staff was away. I was busy working on some campaign blurbs for the paper when Mr. Meredith came in. He asked me if I would type a few important letters for him that had to go out before Monday. I said, sure, and use your old typewriter in his office. I was typing away with...
2: Mr. Meredith?
3: Yes?
2: My name's Welsh, Freddy Welsh. Maybe you heard of me as the Weasel.
3: The Weasel?
2: Yeah, Spider Miller sent me. Sent me.
3: Eric.
1: Yes, Mr. Meredith?
3: Better take those letters outside and finish them.
1: So I took the letters and went outside. In a little while, this Welsh fella came out and hurried away. You see, I'd been waiting because there was an address on one of the letters that I had asked Mr. Meredith about.
0: So you went back into his office?
1: Yes, and I guess I must have surprised him because he tried to cover the bundles of money he had on his desk.
0: Money?
1: Must have been $50,000. I couldn't help but remark about it. It was so much.
0: What did he say?
1: Told me it was counterfeit. That he was holding it as evidence for the client who had just left.
0: The man named Welsh?
1: Yes, he asked me to forget about it because it was a very important case he was working on for the government. Well, I got the address straightened out and went back outside, and in a few minutes, Mr. Meredith left.
0: What happened to the letters?
1: He said to put them on his desk, that he'd be back later to sign them.
0: And did you?
1: Yes, I took them into his office. But as I was about to leave, I discovered an empty money wrapper on the floor, same as the ones on those bundles of money he had on his desk. I don't know why I picked it up, just nosy, I guess. When I did, I got a terrific shock.
0: A shock? Why?
1: It was a wrapper from a bundle of money from the Parkside Bank.
0: The Parkside Bank?
1: The bank that was held up this morning and robbed of $50,000.
0: Books. Eric, that doesn't prove anything.
1: But it does. You've seen the evening papers? Here, look at it.
0: I see. Fred Welsh, alias the Weasel, was picked up this afternoon as number one suspect in the Parkside Bank robbery. Dame Meredith, ace criminal lawyer, has been retained as his attorney.
1: There's his picture, the same man who gave Mr. Meredith the money. It doesn't make sense, Terry. A man like Dame Meredith mixed up in something like this. That's why I had to come here to you. Now tell me the truth. That's why you quit, isn't it? It was because you found out something dishonest about it.
0: Eric, I tried so hard to warn you. I didn't want this to happen.
1: Terry, I've got to know the truth. I can't let him go ahead and be governor if there's anything crooked about it.
0: I can't tell you anything, Eric. That would be betraying a trust. What's more important, there's someone else in this thing besides Dane. Someone who won't stop at closing my mouth and yours permanently.
1: Then you won't tell me what you know.
0: I can't, Eric.
1: Okay.
0: Oh, Eric, please try to understand.
1: I think I do understand. Protecting Dane Meredith means more to you than keeping me from being a fool.
0: Oh, no.
1: Well, I know someone who will tell me.
0: You do?
1: A man named Frank Rapp. I'll take him to the district attorney with me, with this money wrapper.
0: I couldn't stop him. Nobody could stop him. He just swung open the door and was gone. I threw on my coat and rushed after him. I tried to get to Frank Rapp's house first, because I knew Eric was walking right smack into a truckload of TNT. Rapp had only been sitting back waiting for someone to come along with some tangible evidence to make the DA listen to his story about his son. And now Eric had that necessary evidence in that Parkside Bank money wrapper. But Eric got to Rapp's house first. I saw him step out of his cab as my cab turned the corner. Oh, I saw something else, too. A long, black, underslung limousine that had Spider Miller written all over it moved in the shadows and stopped directly behind Eric's cab. As the cab pulled away, two men slipped from the black car. One of them pulled something out of his pocket and crashed it down on Eric's head. I was too far away to even...

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0: year of the crowned heads. Translated from ye runes by Michael Dines, and conjuring up performances from Roy Hudd, June Whitfield, Chris Emmett, and Jeffrey Holland, this tale doth tell of that noble sovereign King Arthur, and art entitled How the Quest Was Won.
1: All right, all right, knock it off. Knights of the Round Table, I, Arthur, your sovereign and liege lord, dost decree enough mooting and parley. Let us decide with a show of hands. Tis agreed, then. A 340% salary increase all round and 2 million groats in share options for me. Well, no point running Camelot if you can't get your numbers up, is there? Yes. Ah, the knights are all on my side. Lovely. What's next on the agenda, lads? Invasion of France? Massacring the Norsemen? Sir Gawain?
2: We're still having trouble with the peasants, Majesty.
1: Oh, dear.
2: Parking their carts around the castle, blocking the drawbridge.
1: I'll tell Merlin to put down some double yellow ley lines, shall I? Now, what else? Rampaging giants? Handsome princes ensnared by evil sorceresses?
2: Well, the Camelot Residence Committee are complaining about the street lighting.
1: Well, they'll just have to burn more witches, won't they? Oh, comest on. There must be something exciting. How went your joust, Sir Galahad?
3: Well, it were right smashing, boss. I gun in hard, marked me man, and then...
1: Yes?
3: I went and broke me bloody leg.
1: What of my other bold knights? Where is Sir Kay?
2: Running his chainmail order catalogue, Highness. And yonder, noble Sir Percival is at market with his damsel. She commands him pick out a new tea service.
1: Base trollop! Does she not know it is rude to point Sir Percival at the porcelain in a public place? Oh, this art no good at all. The whole court's gone soft from easy living, lost their fighting skills. Something's alack and I wot not which. I art decided, prepare thyselves, noble company, for on the morrow we sally forth and shall scour the realm until we find that which I art without.
2: Quest, sire, searching for our goal, the Holy Grail, travelling through all manner of perils regardless of the weather.

0: Oh, it won't be organised by Grail Track, will it? Yes. They're coming towards me now, I tell you. Come, my brave knights, all stand. 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It may not be funny, but it's authentic, folks, I'm wrong. And drain your draughts. Not so much a draught as a howling gale, that one. Ready yourselves, my doughty nobles. Adorn the court of King Arthur, ghost, in search of that which art lost. Oh, and Gawain, if you're the last one to leave the round table...
1: My liege?
0: Make sure you take the umbrella out of the middle and put it in the shed, will you? Ah, good. Well, that's my second best lance pack. My travelling shield that unfolds into a scrabble board. Steel T-shirt and cast-iron baggy shorts. In case we make it onto the beach. Now, mace, dagger. And what is this spiky ball on the end of a chain, prithee? Well, nearest enough, a privy. I've just put in my AA book of the bridal way, and I'll need something to while away the cold long evenings.
2: Oh, hello, Arthur. This is a nice surprise.
0: Guinevere!
2: Gwen, if you prefer. You know I'd never minded taking a bit off for you. Oh, Arthur, how long is it now?
0: Mind your own business. Nasty cold snap we've been having. Oh! Oh, I see what you mean. Look, not at the moment, old girl. One's off on a quest, you see.
2: Oh, why not have a quiet evening in Cariad? You and me. A few cans of mead. Nice boil in the bag, roast ox. We can see if there's anything good on the tapestry.
0: So that's what they watch before the telly, eh? I'm sorry, old girl. I'm sure it must get pretty lonely at the top of this tower, not knowing what to do with your nights.
2: Well, none of them has complained so far.
0: All alone in this big bedroom. Just those suits of armour round the walls.
2: Oh, yes, sorry. I keep forgetting to send the empties back.
0: Gramercy and odds bodkins. I wot the very resolution, i' faith. It does prick me most keenly.
2: Oh, there's nice for you. I think.
0: You shall ride with us. I'll just pack a few things from your wardrobe. Now then, kirtle, muff, couple of wimples. Looks like Madonna's bra, that. And, what's this in the corner? Dressing gown covered in zodiacal signs, stars and crescent moons. I like it.
3: So do I. Not a lot, but I like it. Arthur, this is unexpected. Pick a card, any card.
0: Merlin, what are you doing in Guinevere's wardrobe? Again.
3: My liege, in pursuit of my eldritch arts of necromancy, I am oft to be found where base mortals cannot comprehend. Wielding my mighty wizard staff.
2: Little wand, more like.
3: Pursuing a vengeful banshee. Hunting a disgruntled pixie. Looking for a bit of...
0: Nookie. So it's official business, eh? Good show. Carry on. Thou hast our blessing.
3: And that's what I call magic. Now, if you'd shut the door, I'll disappear.
2: Hold hard.
3: What, again?
2: We art all journeying the length and breadth of the realm on a mighty quest, staying in naught but rude and primitive lodgings.
0: Yes, that'll be the worst bit, putting up at quest houses. And you, Merlin, you shall accompany us.
3: Me? I'd love to help, but I'm expecting a delivery of sun-dried bat's eyes any day now. And I'm getting short of five-pointed stars.
2: Pentacles.
3: It's true, I tell you. And then I've got to...
0: I'll brook no game seance. We mount at dawn, canter over the drawbridge, gallop wildly to the water's edge, and there, upon my frisk and bucking stallion, I fancy I shall retrieve Excalibur from the Lady of the Lake.
3: How so?
0: Well, she said she'd have it ready Thursday.
3: Sounds quite straightforward, sire. I don't see why you need me along.
0: It's not plain. I don't mind all that riding, cantering and galloping.
3: Eh? Oh.
0: But I'll need you to mix up something for when I get the trots, won't I?

0: Ah, back at the lakeside again. If faith, but this place has changed.
1: You ought never have allowed them to build that out-of-town shopping centre.
0: No.
1: Shall we go in? I want to check out the sale at Avon, Lady of Shalott.
0: Brave knights, advance. Set your steeds careering.

0: Ye shall proceed no further. Your mad career is at an end.
1: Just our luck, a critic.
2: Stand aside, sirrah. I am your king.
0: Je cannot help that, Tush. Je suis Lancelot, Lancelot du Lakeside. And it's more than my job's well to let you stay us here.
3: Shall I cast a spell, Arthur? Turn him into a frog?
1: I think his parents beat you to it. No, there's only one thing for it. That's the trouble with this armor. It takes you ages to get your wallet out, doesn't it?
2: Here, Merlin, take this and place it on the horses that we may leave them where we wilt, impervious to the attentions of yonder saucy knave.
3: What is it, a crafty charm, an enchanted rune?
1: No, a disabled parking sticker.
0: Bah, pah, and pshaw! You are too clever for me, mon brave. I know when I am, how you say, licked. Lancelot would fain join your company of knights. He is chivalrous, courageous, a fierce and fearless fighter.
1: Yes, and?
0: Here is a large donation for your questing campaign fund.
1: Arise, Sir Lancelot. That sort of thing could only happen in the Dark Ages, you know.
4: Oh, look, Arthur. A hand sticking out of the water.
1: It's Excalibur. I'll just reach in and take it.
5: Move it.
1: This place of yours has got terrible rising damp, hasn't it? Yes, all right, I've got the ticket somewhere. What? VAT? I'm not registered, love. Bungus Excalibur. Oh, right in the scutum. Blunt end first, you fool. What? Yes, oh yes, have a nice day to you too.
2: See how Excalibur glistens in the light. Nothing can get near this keen blade. It is untouchable. Lancelot, draw your sword.
0: You would test my weapon against Excalibur?
1: No, I want to get this covering off. The Lady of the Lake's flipping shrink wrapped it again. Come, knights, on with our search.
2: Gramercy, it is good to ride through the great forest once more. The trees press so close that scarce one beam of light may penetrate. Moss and lichen bedecking the hoary oaks. Gnarled roots and branches tangled with the briars and creepers that reach forth and ensnare the unwary traveller. 'Tis so dim and thick, no wonder they call it Forest Gump. What say you, Merlin, before they really come towards us?
3: That we should have turned off at that Avalon happy banqueter. I'm sure this isn't the bypass, you know. Look at this place. Who knows what terrible beasts lurk herein? The deadly lizard basilisk, whose glance so freezes mortals that they cannot act to save their lives.
1: And all end up in Australian soaps, yes.
3: Or the unwelcome snake cockatrice.
4: Doesn't sound that unwelcome to me.
3: The ghastly hippogriff, half horse, half griffon. Followed by the tragaluff, half goat, half stag. Or worst of all, the unearthly
1: Lloyd Webbergriff. Half man, half hamster. Followed by the writs and an apology. But
2: I fear no beast nor man while I wield Excalibur. Ever since, as a mere stripling, I drew it from the stone and became king.
3: Indeed, my liege. I remember the day well.
2: Ah, me too.
3: Friends, and I mean that most sincerely, folks, I'd like you all to give a big hand once again for today's contestants on Junior Opportunity Knocketh. We had Uther of Wessex and his performing phoenixes. Get well soon, Uther. Now, followed by young Sir Percy and Sir Edward's very wonderful impressions. Now, who could forget... Their dragon caught in a cat flap. Truly wonderful, I want to tell you. Then there was a lady Fifi de Tangiers, a damsel, three sequins, and a unicorn. And, of course, young Arthur Pendragon, who pulls embedded swords from stones. And now, folks, the moment you've been waiting for. Tonight's winner on the clapometer, and therefore the sole and rightful heir to the throne of England, is... Ernest Postlethwaite, the man who bangs his head with a tin tray in time to music. Truly wonderful.
1: Yes, I remember. And us rogues have been a bit iffy about democracy ever since.
2: How now, Merlin? We are arrived at the edge of the great forest.
3: What exactly do we seek, Arthur? Some fount of regal wisdom?
0: Or perhaps it is the deadly foe which I may battle for, Your Majesty. Show you with what fire and fury we French fight.
1: No, it's not a concern of the British lamb. I cannot describe it. It's something to do with my destiny?
3: Then maybe it lies yonder in Glastonbury. See, they are hosting the great revels and festival.
2: Nay, we go not to that sinful place. 'Tis naught but rides, pleasure, and free love.
4: Oh, that's lovely. Wait for me.
0: My liege, the queen's horse has bolted. She must be chased.
2: And if she can't be chased, be careful. Venerable Bede, 330 A.D. Come then, my lords, to Glastonbury Fair. Already it seemeth I can hear the distant, monotonous chanting of the ancients.
3: Oh, no, their book is status quo again.
0: A merry revel, my liege. 'Tis good to exercise our knightly skills. Yet your trophies show you have bested me.
2: What, these 12 goldfish in a plastic bag? A trifle. I was going for the crystal amulet studded with pearls and opals. Either that or the Kiss Me Quick helmet, I'm not sure. These crowds, there seem naught but varlets with long straggly hair, beards, spouting mystical rubbish.
3: The Glastafarians, my liege. 'Tis natural they should be drawn hence by a place so steeped in the magic arts. And the beer tent, of course.
2: Yes.
3: There is much of wonder to see here. Art thou going on the Glastonbury tour?
2: No, thanks. I don't like coach trips. I shall join my subjects at their merrymaking and learn how they amuse themselves.
0: 'Tis my understanding they have booked the famous formation ploughing team.
2: The Red Harrows? Look, it's better written on a piece of vellum, that one, but there we are. Merlin, fashion for me a cunning disguise. I would fain pass unrecognized amongst the throng.
3: At once, my liege. All righty, pick a card. Any card? Is this your watch, sir? I just cut the string, so. A quick twirl from the lovely Debbie McGee, and behold, that's magic.
2: A big badge that says I am not the king. Well, past those breathless carousers, prancing around and tying each other up. It's either a maypole dance or a Tory backbencher's day out. I can't make up my mind. What's this tent here? Soothsaying, necromancy, and independent financial advice. Mayhap herein I may find that which I seek. Ooh-ah. Yes. That was an ad lib, that. Ooh-ah. 'Tis gloomier in here than an EastEnders omnibus. Ah, I see the clairvoyant hag. I'll cross her palm with silver. There. Well, speak, witch. What is my fate?
4: The breath of the dragon shall fill your nostrils with foreboding.
2: Aye, they're not going to run those Listerine adverts again, are they?
4: That which you desire is not to be found by looking.
2: I should do it with the lights out.
4: The big house of glass shall attain the goblet.
2: Crystal Palace for the cup! Not with Ronald G. Nodes in charge, I'm sure. Tell me more, tell me more!
4: Auntie Mavis's pension book is behind the carriage clock in the scullery. Your lucky number is 34.7. That which you seek is to be discovered.
0: My liege, oh, praise heaven, I have found thee. You must come at once. The knights of the round table are in desperate confusion.
2: They've not been trying to follow the plot, have they? No chance. Silly Lancelot, I come. What ails my chivalrous lords?
0: Sir Kay has uttered the wild accusations against Queen Guinevere, charging her with falsities.
2: Nonsense. Guinevere has very real it is. Oh, I see what you mean, right. We must straightway hire fence. I fear there needs be a mighty trial by combat.
0: A joust, Majesty? But I art thy champion. 'Tis my right to battle Sir Kay. Why needs fear you that?
2: It's not obvious. Two strapping men trotting around a field waving their weapons at each other. What? What'll happen if Peter Tatchell gets to hear about it?
6: Ha ha ha.
4: fine day for the joust, Arthur. There art nothing I like better than having a good tourney done for me.
1: I'll warn the Boy Scouts. Now, look at the size of that crowd.
4: And all year to watch brave Sir Lancelot fighting for my honour.
1: Which is more than you ever did, I want to tell you. It will be a fierce combat with many wounds, much blood and severed limbs. I hast ordered the court painter to record it.
4: For posterity.
1: For a Benetton poster. Hark! The herald proclaims the combat.
6: Your Majesties, my lords, ladies, and gentlemen, yeomen and yeowomen, peasants, serfs, bonded servants, social security scroungers, unwashed layabouts, shiftless single mothers,
7: yes,
6: absent fathers, and worthless dregs who are to burden on your betters.
1: Sounds more like the Mail than the Herald, doesn't it? There's a 30-year-old topical for you there, folks.
6: We are meet this day to witness a mortal combat between Sir Kay, riding Toshiba Panasonic Cornhill Insurance Microsoft Bird, and Sir Lancelot on dubbing. This will be a good, clean, no-holds-barred contest featuring lances, spears, pikes, axes, maces, swords, and daggers. If wet, in the church hall.
4: Oh, look, Arthur Bach. Sir Lancelot in his shining silver armour. Do you think I should give him a favour?
1: Oh, no, you don't want to tire him out before the big match, do you? Ah, you meanest a token of yours that he could carry. Some small item of clothing.
4: My dress, for example.
1: Not that small, no.
2: Lancelot, art thou ready?
0: Full well, my liege.
1: Good on you.
2: May God be with thee today, and mark well the kingly counsel I dost vouchsafe thee.
0: My liege.
1: Take a dive in the third. I bet the crown jewels at Ladbrokes on an early result.
8: And you join us here at the customary ground in time for the afternoon's play. And it's a lovely sunny day. And the score so far stands at Guinevere 534, not caught out yet. And the covers are off. And I must say the groundsmen have done an excellent job with the green sward. Apart from that boulder in the middle. I suppose we could always ask Arthur to pull the stone from the sward. And while we've got a moment, I'd just like to thank Mrs. Morgana the Fay for a most excellent poisoned apple cake. Richie had some earlier, and I don't think he's going to wake up for 1,000 years. But is there something going on? Oh, yes, young Lancelot, bowling along from the pavilion end, appears to have taken a slice at Sir Kay. And he's out. Well, Kay's head certainly is. Right out of the ground. One for the record books there.
4: Lancelot, my brave French hero. See how he deals with that angry crowd.
1: Yes, I'm not sure he should be drop-kicking them in the chest, though, are you? This could cause a riot. Merlin, can you calm the mob?
3: All right, consider it done, Majesty. A few simple words and they are pacified, dreaming of pleasures to come.
4: A calming spell? Some opiate vapour?
3: Not quite. I just gave them a hot tip on the result of the next big match. When Arthur shall battle the infamous ghastly creature of Wessex.
1: Ah! Not that. Then I am doomed. Those scarlet talons, ear-splitting cries, foul vapours that attend that scrawny neck. This creature is beyond me.
3: My liege, even with Excalibur, you fear the dragon of Wessex?
1: Dragon? Oh, thank heaven, I thought you meant Wessex girl. Why must I fight as this dragon?
3: Cut back, sire. St. George has been laid off. You're on job share.
4: And hast thou not heard, Arthur? It terrorizes the populace, preying upon their maidens.
1: Then I have naught to fear. The pathetic creature must be weak from hunger.
3: Why so, my lord?
1: Hast thou ever been to Wessex? You'd starve before you found a maiden there, I tell you.

0: This Wessex is an eldritch inhospitable place, my liege.
1: Lancelot speaketh sooth, Arthur. It hath filled me with a most uneasy feeling.
2: Oh, I warned you not to have the curry pastures and scrumby, didn't I? But it's a cold night. Draw closer to the flames. Who's there? Speak, or I'll disembowel, eviscerate, and slice you limb from limb. We take neighborhood watch very seriously around here, you know. Oh, it's you, Merlin.
3: Arthur, Lancelot, Guinevere, mind if I warm my old bones by the fire?
2: I'd rather you put them back in the grave where you found them, personally. What of the dragon? Any signs?
3: I hast heard strange noises in the dark, and everywhere I go there are flattened crops and scorched earth.
0: You had the curry pasties as well, did you?
1: Oh, Arthur, aren't you frightened at having to battle such a terrifying beast?
2: Nay, Guinevere, for havest not I my stout red and white shield, my purple and yellow surcoat, and most important of all, my brown armor. And besides, should the combat wax too fierce, we can all take shelter in yonder cave.
0: Cave?
2: Aye, canst thou not see it? With the wisps of smoke issuing forth? The white stalagmites and stalactites around the entrance? And to prove it worthy of a king, a red carpet leading in? Funny. I've never seen a forked red carpet before.

0: dragon.
1: Long shot, Merlin, Adas, Merlin, Merlin.
2: Typical magician knows exactly the right moment to disappear. Not for it. I must slay the beast with Excalibur.
3: My liege, before you do combat, sign this parchment that your wounds may swiftly heal.
2: What's this, some pact with the devil?
3: Sort of. It's an application for Bupa.
0: Oh, Arthur, my hero, let me clasp you to my bosom, hold you in my arms one last time. Thou knowest I'd do anything for you.
2: Really? How about fighting the dragon, then?
4: It is upon us. Those hills, the heat, the fell, unearthly noises.
5: Well, excuse me. Oh, strap up. Must lay off them vegetarian virgins. No.
2: Foul fiend, thou hast laid waste to the land, flattened whole villages, despoiled beauty spots.
5: I know, it's a good number working for the Department of Transport. All them protesters shouting, chaining themselves to rocks, going on hunger strike.
0: Don't you eat them?
5: I can't abide fasted food. I prefers the ones in carts. Always been partial to meals on wheels. At my age, you get a bit picky. I mean, I am 5,000 years young, you know. I can remember when the Christmas bonus was just a tenner. Still is, of course.
2: Enough, final banter. Come, beast. Right? I must slay you. Stand back, Lancelot. I know you desire to help, but...
6: Is this calm enough?
2: How about you, fiend?
5: Well, Oi, stop poking me with that sword. I'm an endangered species. I would savage you with me fangs, but that armor gets right behind me plate mush.
2: Then prepare to die, foul worm, or get back to your infernal pit.
5: I can't. It's been closed down.
2: Oh.
5: Here, couldn't we chat about this over a nice cup of tea? Whoa!
6: You have slashed his head off. The beast is down.
5: Well, let's just say I'm not chuffed about it. Oh, strap up. I'm going. Oh.
2: Richard Clegg is a National Theatre player.
0: Oh, Arthur, my hero, you have saved the people of England. Never again need they groan under the tyranny of a cruel, capricious dragon.
7: Unless they decide to vote her in, of course.

0: Knights of the Round Table, our quest is at an end. Behold the dragon's hoard. It contains the very thing I have so long sought.
1: Bravo, my liege! Fellow knights, let us salute our most puissant king with hearty claps on the back.
0: Hey! Oi! You could have taken your gauntlets off first, couldn't you? Now, if I may grasp my long-lost treasure.
2: Here thou art, my liege. The Holy Grail.
0: That bauble, fire in it. Thou hast them five groats off in Ratners.
1: Then this, Majesty, the keys to the lost city of Atlantis sunk beneath the waves.
0: Cast them hence. What care I if the city has gone down again? This is what... this is what I have so long sought. Let behold it.
3: That, Arthur? What art it? A small weapon, a tiny dagger?
0: Canst thou not see? It's a can opener.
1: Can opener, Majesty?
0: Yes, at last I can do that which I has been unable to do these last five solstices. Get this flaming suit of armor off and get to grips with Guinevere. Come here, the wench.
3: Oh, not now, Arthur, Bark. I've got a headache.
0: Oh, it's always the same.
2: All right. That was the ancient and mystic spell, Crowned Huds, woven by Michael Dines and bewitching Roy Hudd, June Whitfield, Chris Emmett and Jeffrey Holland. The enchantment was broken by producer Richard Wilson.

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1: From Hollywood, the Sweeney and March program.
2: I'm Bob Sweeney. I have a driver's license.
3: I'm Hal March. I have an operator's license.
2: He took up my tonsils last week.
3: Bob, please.
1: The Columbia Broadcasting System and its affiliated stations present the Sweeney and March program, starring the young comedy stylists Bob Sweeney and Hal March, with the music of Lud Gluskin and his orchestra, and featuring songs of the Sweeney and March Choral Society. I'm Bob Lamont. Once again, it's time for Bob Sweeney and Hal March, the two Rover boys who became comedians. At the moment, it is morning in Hollywood, and Hal is alone in the Sweeney and March office at the CBS building. He's working on the script for their next broadcast.
3: Let's see now. Want to start the script off right? Only one sure way to get the audience's rapt attention. I'll write myself the first line. Huh? I say, Oh, that's dirty. There. That's my line. Now Bob's line. Bob says, Why? Yeah? That's a nice line for Bob. May not get him a laugh, but it has a nice feel to it. I wonder where the devil he is, anyway. Oh, well.
2: Oh, hi, Al.
3: Oh, you finally got here.
2: Yeah.
3: Where have you been? Why are you late, Bob? You're always late. I work hard and you're late. Where have you been? Why are you late?
2: I did it on purpose.
3: Excuses. Always excuses. Here I'm trying to get the script out, writing wonderful things for you to say, and you come in late.
2: Well, on my way to the studio, I stopped and I got a surprise for you, Al. I'm holding it behind my back. Now, guess what it is.
3: Now, what it is?
2: Guess what it is. That's how you say guess in Egyptian.
3: Oh, for goodness sakes, Bob.
2: Well, you speak the language too, huh?
3: No, that's Armenian.
2: Oh. Come on, Hal, please guess, huh?
3: Well, a crocodile.
2: No, but you're getting warm.
3: A stuffed dinosaur with blue eyes and a friendly smile?
2: You're hot, Hal, you're hot. It's a punchboard.
3: Punchboard. Of course, I should have known. Punchboard, crocodile, dinosaur. Yeah, that all connects.
2: And rhymes, too.
3: Bob, where did you get a punchboard?
2: I won it. On a punchboard.
3: What do you want with a punchboard?
2: Well, you see all the little holes in it?
3: Yeah.
2: Well, I have a lot of friends who smoke long, thin cigars, and that'll make a dandy group ashtray.
3: Now, don't be ridiculous, Bob. You don't use a punchboard for an ashtray. It's a device to make money. It's a crooked, unscrupulous scheme to get rich. It's a dirty, low way to easy wealth. Any man who would take funds is the rottenest money-making... It's a dishonest... No use, Bob. I can't fight it. Let's sell some chances.
2: Can we make some money on it, Hal?
3: Can we make money? Bob, there are 360 chances on this board. Now, if we sell them for a dollar each...
2: That's $247.
3: Right. Now, we have to offer an attractive prize.
2: Well, how about a set of Oshkosh luggage? It's... Well, really, it's 12 for going to Oshkosh.
3: Oh, gosh.
2: Oh, let's hide, Hal. That might be Charlie Evans.
3: I don't know anyone named Charlie Evans.
2: Well, neither do I.
3: But why should we hide?
2: I'm uncomfortable around strangers.
3: Oh, for goodness sakes. But come in.
4: I'm Mountain Water Matthew. I brought you a new bottle of Mountain Water. I'll put it on the cooler in the corner.
3: Yeah, that's fine, Matthew. Just put the bottle right over there. Now, let's see, Bob.
4: If you boys got weak teeth, this Mountain Water is just the thing. You don't have to chew it.
3: Yeah, Matthew, your Mountain Water's fine. Now, Bob...
4: I'm healthy from drinking my Mountain Water. I'm strong enough to kill a bear.
2: Boy, oh boy. How many bears have you killed, Matthew?
4: None that frighten me. I bring you a bottle of Mountain Water every week. Carry it up the mountain and fill it just for you. That's my work. That's my life. And you're my only customer.
2: Well, but the water only costs 35 cents a week. How can you live on 35 cents a week? How do you buy food?
4: Oh, I eat well. You see, I live in the mountains with my little friends, the birds and animals.
3: Yeah, but how can you afford food on 35 cents a week?
4: Every day I live with one less little friend.
3: Yummy. Now, Bob, if we're going to sell any chances to our friends in this punch board, we'll have to offer a worthwhile prize.
2: Yeah, well, do you think
4: the mountain water's on the cooler? And remember, boys, this mountain water will rid your headaches, colds, heartburn, falling hair, athlete's foot, eye strain, spotted fever, the grip, and gingivitis.
2: What about hiccups? Is it good for hiccups?
4: What do you think this stuff is? A cure-all?
2: He's a nice fella. He'd make a good fire hydrant.
3: Yeah. Well, never mind about him, Bob. Now, the way to operate this punch board and to have a lot of satisfied customers is to have a good, solid, illegal slant on it.
2: It ought to be good and illegal because we don't want to get in any trouble.
3: Right. Now, in case this thing gets into the courts, we've got to have one winning number and a prize of, say, $10. Oh. Now, here's the kicker, Bob. After we sell 359 chances, all of which lose, I sell the remaining chance to you.
2: No thanks, Hal. I'd just as soon not participate.
3: Why not?
2: Well, I understand these things are fixed.
3: Trust me, Bob. Now, just so you and I will know the winner, we'll punch out this chance right in the middle.
2: All right. There.
3: And the number is 17,467.
2: That's my lucky number.
3: Yeah.
2: That's my lucky number!
3: Yeah. Now we... you're not going to win much with that. Now we put it back in the little hole.
2: Hey, this audience is a little hard of hearing.
3: School it over so no one will ever know. Now we write at the top of the board... see, what we do, Bob, is we put it back in the hole, smooth it over so no one will ever know.
2: I see.
3: That's in case you're right about them being hard of hearing. Now, we write at the top of the board, winner is 17,467. Now, only you and I know where the winning number is.
2: Yeah.
3: Well, shall we go down to the lobby and bilk a few bystanders?
2: Sounds fair.
3: Good. Oh, I can hardly... Well, let's take the elevator down, Bob. Maybe we sell a chance to Junie, the elevator girl.
2: Well, she'll jump at the chance, boy. I'll ring for the elevator.
3: Yeah, okay.
2: All right.
3: Oh, I can see all that dough.
2: Yeah.
3: And buy myself a few pairs of those new turtleneck jockey shorts.
2: Here's the elevator, Hal.
3: Oh, fine.
5: Going down. Oh, hello, Mr. Sweeney. Mr. Marsh.
3: Hello, Junie. Get in, Bob. Well, what's new with you, Junie? I've been going to...
5: Nothing much, Mr. Marsh.
3: Oh.
2: Oh, I got a punch board, Junie. I want
5: a punch board.
2: Yeah.
3: Yeah. Would you like to take a chance? It only costs.
5: What's a punch board?
2: It's a board you punch. If you punch.
5: That's very cruel.
3: Never mind, Junie. We'll get out here at the lobby. Come on, Bob. Bye, Junie.
2: Bye, Junie.
3: Oh, that girl will drive you crazy.
2: I wonder who we can sell the first chance to, Hal.
3: Oh, don't worry, Bob. There'll be plenty of...
2: Well, what do you say we go over to the announcer's lounge, Hal, and sell some chances? There's always a lot of guys over there.
3: Announcer's lounge? Sounds like a fine idea, Bob.
2: All right.
3: Uh-oh. Look, there's our orchestra leader, Lud Gluskin.
2: Well, maybe we can sell him a chance.
3: Out of the question, Bob. That miser's got millions of dollars, but he won't spend a cent.
2: Well, Hal Gluskin has a very good reason for not spending his money.
3: Oh, yeah? What?
2: He's stingy.
3: Well, here he comes, Bob. Be nice to him. Always humble yourself before money. Hiya, Lud. You sure look dapper today. Oh, that's a very sporty straw hat, Lud. Say,
6: I don't lend money to nobody.
2: Hiya, Lud. I went to the opera last night. Heard your sister sing Cavalleria Rusticana. Nice voice.
6: I don't lend money to nobody.
2: Well, we got a punch board.
3: Forget it, Bob. Forget it. Let him go. Cheap miser. That straw hat's no good. Didn't squeeze all the coke out of the straws.
2: His sister didn't think Cavalleria Rusticana so hot.
3: Wait just a minute, Bob.
2: Yeah. I think they're plugged in their acousticons.
3: What were you going to say?
2: I said your sister didn't sing Cavalleria Rusticana so hot. You couldn't understand a word she said.
3: Oh, Oh, forget him, Bob. Let's go over to the announcer's lounge, like you said, and sell some chances on the
2: punch. Yeah, that's the longest warm-up I was ever in.
7: Your attention, please.
3: Uh-oh, it's a program announcer.
2: Yeah, let's listen to that.
7: Attention, Mrs. Frank Fox. Attention, Mrs. Frank Fox. Your husband just phoned. Congratulations. You are the mother of a baby girl. Please go to the hospital as soon as you finish your appearance on It Couldn't Happen, But It Did.
2: Come on, Hal. Let's get over to the announcer's lounge, huh?
3: Yeah, come
2: All
3: on.
2: Right.
3: It's right around the corner. Oh, no.
2: What's the matter, Hal?
3: There's our announcer, Bob Lamond, coming out of the lounge. What a conceited pup he is. He thinks he's so good-looking.
2: Well, he is handsome.
3: Well, sure, he's handsome. Is that anything to be conceited about? I'm handsomer than he is. I'm much broader, with a gorgeous smile, big mysterious eyes, lovely hair, muscles all over the place, and women love me. And am I conceited?
2: I don't...
3: Now, look, Bob, I'm more the executive type, much above lowly selling, so why don't you go over and sell old Conceited there a chance on the punch board?
2: Oh, I can't sell chances. What'll I say? I don't know what to say.
3: It's very simple, Bob. If he asks a logical question, give him a logical answer. Now, go get him, Bob.
2: I'll give him a real fleece.
3: Huh? Atta boy, get him.
2: Hello, Mr. Lamond.
8: Hello, Sweeney.
2: Do you feel lucky today?
8: Yeah, why?
2: You want to buy a chance on a punch board for a dollar? It's for the Poor Actors Fund.
8: Oh, sure. That's a good beyond.
2: You speak Armenian, too, huh? Well, this poor actor we had in mind was Hal March.
8: Okay, what's the prize?
2: It's $10. If you got the winning number, it's $17,467.
8: Hey, that's nice. Which one is it?
2: It's that one right in the middle there. The guy who punches, that's the winner.
8: All right. There we are. I punched it.
2: Hey, you're the winner, and here's $10.
8: Oh, thanks. See you later, Sweeney.
2: Okay, better luck next time. Hey, Hal, Lamond just won the $10.
3: He won?
2: Yeah.
3: Bob, how did he get the winning number?
2: Oh, remember, you told me if he asked a logical question, to give him a logical answer.
3: What did he ask you?
2: Well, he asked me which one was the winner, and I told him.
3: That's logical. Well, come on, Bob.
2: Well, where are we going?
3: There's a school of salmon heading up the river. I want to hurry and enroll.
1: The choral group sings Adobe Hacienda.

0: Ladies and gentlemen, if you have ever wondered what two Rover boys look like when their loaded punchboard backfires on them, just listen to Bob and Hal, the dejected operators of a once flourishing illegal pinchboard.
1: Hal, there isn't much money in gambling, is there?
2: Not the way we run it and the way he says it. Gambling is for the big-time gamblers.
1: Bob. Boy, imagine us being two big gamblers, huh?
2: Bob, we could be big-time gamblers.
1: Oh, no, we couldn't, Hal. That takes a lot of money. Maybe even $7 or $9 almost.
2: $7 or $9?
1: Yeah.
2: Forget it, son. Here's $1 million for you.
1: Oh, thank you, Hal. Thank you.
2: Forget it, my boy. And if you want to double your money, just follow me.

0: This is the story of Las Vegas, Nevada. And what is even funnier than that, this is the story of gambling.
1: Oh, that's funny. Yes, it is.
0: Yes, this is Las Vegas, Nevada, the gambling center of the United States, the home of the one-armed bandit, the Shangri-La of roulette and blackjack. A story that may remind you older folks of the story of the two Mrs. Carrolls. The story of Mrs. Carroll. The story of Homer Carroll, widower. Yes, this is the story of Las Vegas, Nevada, where life itself is a gamble 26 hours a day, where a firm shake of a cylindrical container means the difference between a good milkshake and a lumpy one. Where people gamble from the minute they get up in the morning until they shoot themselves in the evening. Where citizens will bet at the drop of a hat because betting is in their blood. And on any day, on any street in Las Vegas, you might overhear two ordinary citizens say...
2: Hiya, George.
3: I bet you ain't.
0: This is the story of Las Vegas, Nevada, the gambling center of the United States. A haven for the big-time gamblers from the Eastern Syndicates. Big-time gamblers like Peter Van Arsdale Jr., Roger DeWinter III, and Dirty Rudy McPherson of the Pittsburgh Dirties. These are but a few of the big-time gamblers, to say nothing of the two men most feared by the croupiers of the roulette tables, Penny Ante March and Thanks-A-Million Sweeney. Yes, Penny Ante March, who said...
4: I'm the kind of a guy who'll bet $1 million on anything you want to name. Anything, you understand? Anything. And I'll bet your million because I'm the kind of a guy who likes to bet. I'm a bettor, and I'll bet on anything. And if you don't believe me, I'll bet you.
0: And there is his equally free... his equally free spending partner, Thanks-A-Million Sweeney, one of the biggest of the big-time gamblers, the kind of guy who doesn't give us... for money. And would just as soon walk up to a gambling table and say...
5: I'll take one of the penny chips, please.
0: So then, this is the story of how Sweeney and March invaded Las Vegas, Nevada. As we find them now, these two hearty spendthrifts are just entering the Sadie Singleton Gambling Casino.
4: Well, Sweeney, let's get into Sadie Singleton's joint and do a little gambling.
5: Okay.
4: Incidentally, Sweeney, what kind of a gal is this Sadie Singleton?
5: Well, all I know is she's one of the fairest, most honest women I ever met.
4: Oh, really?
5: Absolutely. She runs the squarest roulette wheel in Las Vegas.
4: Ah, sounds pretty good to me.
5: They're way ahead of us now. Wait a minute. What was that again?
4: Sounds pretty good to me.
5: And believe me, you ain't never played roulette until you played it on a square wheel. No!
4: This Sadie's really a swell gal.
5: Oh, they don't come any finer. She's as sweet as they make them. The kind you like to bring home to mother.
4: Well, if she's the kind you can bring home to mother, that's good enough for me. Let's go on in. Do you see Sadie, sweetie?
5: No, I don't see her yet. Oh, there
4: Where?
5: She is. There.
4: Where?
5: Over there, under the roulette table, lying in the sawdust with a bare midriff and slacks. She's knitting a green eye shade with pool cues.
4: Oh. Call her. See if she remembers you.
5: Okay. Hey, Sadie!
6: Well, I'll be a dirt well, doggone! Handsome, Yorita, if you ain't a sight for sore eyes!
5: Isn't she sweet?
4: Yes, sir. Just the type you can bring home to mother. If Mom's doing a 20-year stretch at the Hatchapi for rolling drunks in the May Day parade...
5: Come on, let's make our way through the crowd, huh?
4: Yeah, let's play a little roulette. I feel lucky tonight.
5: Come on.
4: Oh, watch it, Sweeney. I got for those fellows over there by the bar.
5: Where?
4: By the bar there. Looks like they've been drinking a little bit.
1: Hey, Eddie, look at me.
7: Yeah?
1: I'm a bourbon and soda. I'm a bourbon and soda, see? I'm sitting on the bar. I'm a bourbon and soda.
7: That's pretty good, Bert. But look at me. Yeah. I'm a man of distinction, see? I'm a man of distinction, and I drink bourbon and soda.
1: Eddie! No, Eddie! Eddie, don't! Please, Eddie! No!

0: Hiya, Sadie. What do you say?
1: Sadie's table right over there.
0: Yeah, what do you say, Sadie? How are you?
2: Evening, gentlemen. I feel a little lucky tonight, do you?
1: Sadie, I never felt better in my life. I feel like $1 million. And I think I might break the bank tonight because I've never felt better in my life.
2: Drop dead.
1: Well, Sadie asked me...
2: Shut up! Isn't he sweet?
1: Can't we play some bets, Sadie, before you lose your voice?
2: Just as soon as I spin the wheel for this gent here. And I'm sorry, sir. It's 13 on the red, and that washes you out.
3: Well, you've got my shirt and my coat and my trousers and my shoes. Gosh, I'd certainly like to take just one more crack at it.
2: Well, what can you put up?
3: Well, all I've got is what I'm wearing.
2: Oh, well, I'm sorry, buddy. There's no resale value on an elf's tooth. Now get your hat and blow.
3: Where is my hat?
2: Over there by that gent standing next to you.
3: Pardon me. Would you pass the hat, please?
4: I don't make contributions to nobody.
2: Gentlemen, place your bets.
5: Mr. March is going to do all the betting for us.
1: That's right, Sadie, and I'm going to place the entire bankroll on one spin of the wheel. $850,000 and Mr. Sweeney's weekly 5220 check. And the entire sum goes on number 18 on the red.
5: Let her spin, Sadie.
2: And it's number 3 on the black. And there's a bus leaving in 20 minutes for the Pasadena Suicide Bridge.
1: Wait a minute, Sadie. I'm not finished yet.
2: Put up the heap or take the leap. One of the two.
1: Let me see what I've got here now. All I've got are my clothes and my little partner, Sweeney, here. Sweeney. Sweeney.
5: Oh, no.
1: Get up on the table and sit on 14 in the red.
5: Yes, sir.
1: What's the matter, Sweeney?
3: These chips tickle.
2: The bet's on, and it's 14 on the red.
1: All right, Sadie Singleton, spin the wheel.
2: And it's number 11 on the black, and Sweeney's mine.
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5: I'm Bob Sweeney. I got a new partner.
2: I'm Sadie Singleton, and I'm his new partner.
5: Where's Hal?
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1: Well, Bob, is there anyone you want to say goodnight to?
2: Yeah, Hal, I'd like to say goodnight to the goat that leads all the sheep up the ramp in the Chicago stockyards.
1: Well, go ahead.
2: Goodnight, you little monster.
1: Goodnight, everybody else. This is CBS.

0: Well, come in, Smithers. What is it? Speak up, boy. Orange juice.
1: No, sir. New Kellogg's Rise and Shine.
0: Hey, fiendish.
1: And look at this, sir.
0: No peel, no pips, and it's got vitamin C. Well, Smithers, I suppose this is it.
1: What are you doing, sir?
0: Thank you, Governor. Wife and three pips to support. Thank you.
2: New Kellogg's Rise and Shine. 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
6: Now, come on down off there, darling.
7: I ain't doing nothing.
6: You're liable to tell your good dress.
7: Hello.
6: You see, Smith? I told you you'd do that.
7: Ain't you going to talk to me?
6: For a little thing like that? Oh, kids will be kids. Nothing can disturb the equanimity of the world's most patient father. But I wish that bus would come before you push that building over. Oh, good. Now, remember how old you are.
7: Don't you know?
6: Yes, I know. But on buses, you are not quite fit.
7: Daddy.
6: What?
7: I've been not quite fit for 3 years. When are you not quite 7?
6: Now, don't start that, Smith. You know very well that on all public conveyances, general utilities, and sundry places of amusement, you have a ceiling age. Now, act young.
7: All right, Daddy.
6: All right, all right. I said young, not imbecilic. All right. Get inside the... 20 cents, please. No, my friend. 15 cents. 5, you see.
8: Oh, yeah? How old are you, little girl?
6: She's not quite 6.
8: I didn't know a few, bub.
6: How old are you, little girl?
8: What is she, a moron?
6: No. Stop acting like that and tell the gentleman how old you are.
7: I'm not quite sick.
6: On your level?
7: No, I'm better.
8: 20 cents, please, Bob. Peasant.
7: Did I do all right, Daddy?
6: It is time for the bus number. Now, come on, let's see if we can find a seat.
7: I see lots of seats, Daddy.
6: You do?
7: Yeah. But there's people sitting in them.
6: Very good.
7: Well, I started.
6: No, but that's how I won the title most patient father. Oh, look, there's a couple of people. Robin. Now sit quietly and let me read my paper.
7: Oh, Daddy. Oh,
6: look. What are you doing?
7: Who's happened to my liver?
6: Oh, of all the asinine things. Whatever gave you that idea?
7: Not saying up there. It says, wake up your lazy liver.
6: Now stop that. Just keep quiet and let me read my paper.
7: All right. Daddy.
6: Oh, what?
7: Why'd that man get up over there?
6: Which man?
7: That one. He got up and he's standing there.
6: Oh. He gave a seat to the lady.
7: Why?
6: Because it's customary for a gentleman to give a seat to a lady.
7: Why?
6: What?
7: There's a lady standing right in front of us.
6: Snooks must be talked so much.
7: Daddy, come on, Tom.

0: Snooks mustn't talk so much.
1: No, come on, Tom.
0: All right, but don't disturb anybody.
1: Mother, in those heart-to-heart talks with Mary's name, do you tell her about subjects? The newer, cleaner, quicker, lighter, purer, neater, safer.
0: No.
1: Deeper?
0: Read to yourself if you have to read.
1: Okay. Men, do you lie awake at night? Do you stare at the ceiling and perspire? If so, there is only one way to get quick relief. Go to sleep.
0: Now, where does it say that?
1: You got him, I made him up.
0: No, why don't you surprise me and be nice today?
1: I got a surprise for you, Daddy.
0: Oh, good.
1: You know what it is? It's a present.
0: A present?
1: Yes. I got it because I love my little girl.
0: Why, Snooks.
1: You got
0: a beautiful watch.
1: Mm-hmm. Ain't it pretty?
0: Oh, you little darling. A note with an inscription on it.
1: Read it, Daddy.
0: Let me get it in the light. To Harry from Beatrice, 1926. 1926. Harry? Beatrice? Look, where did you get this one?
1: Out of that man's pocket.
0: Don't you know that's a crime? How am I going to let him know I've got it?
1: Leave it to me. Oh, Harry.
2: Huh? What?
1: What time is it?
2: Why, it's my watch. It's been stolen.
1: Give it back to him, Daddy.
2: Daddy, what? Wait a minute.
0: There's no need to get excited, old man. My little girl playfully took it out of your pocket.
2: Well, playfully put it back.
0: Here you are. Now, sir, what do you say to your mom? Well?
1: How's Bertie?
0: No. I meant for you to tell the gentleman you are sorry.
1: If I tell him I'm sorry, can I go look out of the other window?
0: Yes.
1: I'm sorry. Down home.
2: Well, you seem to have pretty good control over the child, at that.
0: Well, why shouldn't I? I don't like to brag, but you're looking at the man who just received an award for his extreme patience and understanding, Miss Gilbert.
2: No kidding. Is your prizes for that?
0: Well, they do in exceptional cases like mine.
2: Hey, say, can I ask you something, Bud?
0: Oh, sure.
2: How do you manage it? I've got three kids of my own, beautiful little kids. But before I'm in the house 5 minutes, I'm ready to throttle.
0: Ah, but doesn't it all seem worthwhile when one of the little darlings sits on your knee and you look down into his face?
2: Hey, brother, when I got a kid over my knee, I ain't looking at his face.
0: My friend, it's obvious that you don't use the scientific approach. You must understand children and anticipate the workings of their minds.
2: You know, what mind? All they do is hound me with questions. I ain't a bad father. I'm human. I answer the first question, they ask me a second one. I answer the second, they ask me a third. I answer the third, they ask me the first one again.
0: And that's where you must employ patience.
2: Patience, my eye. Nobody can hold his temper.
0: I didn't receive this award for my beautiful legs.
2: Well, and there's only one answer. Your kid don't ask questions.
0: Oh, she doesn't, eh? Why, she can ask more questions than 10 seconds. Oh, Snooks, come over here.
1: Yes, Daddy.
0: Look out the window.
1: I am.
0: What do you see out there?
1: A horse.
0: Well, isn't there anything you want to know about a horse?
1: No.
0: Please? Quiet. Give her a chance to warm up. Look. Do you know how many legs a horse has?
1: Four.
0: Well, what about a horse's eyes?
1: Daddy, you must have seen a horse before.
0: Yes, I've seen it.
2: See, I told you. You just don't ask questions.
0: Oh, it's just a mood, I tell you. A crazy mood. Oh, this'll do it. Look, Jack. Do you know that a horse has two hind legs and four legs in front?
1: Yes. You
2: call me that last week. Patient, Father, huh? You're a fraud. Why, this child's an angel compared to mine. She doesn't know what a question is.
0: Good day, sir. Come on, sir. This is where we're getting off.
1: It ain't our true, Daddy.
0: Never mind. Come on.
2: Shine up your medal tonight, fraud.

0: Well, hurry, hurry. Come on, get up.
1: We're going to the movies, Daddy.
0: We'll walk the rest of the way. I just want to talk to you.
1: Go ahead, Daddy.
0: Listen, you little imp. Most of the time, you're driving me batty with questions. Once in my life, I want you to ask them, and you double-cross me.
1: Who?
0: You. Didn't you realize I was trying to prove something to that man?
1: Yes.
0: That man I was talking to.
1: When?
0: Just 2 minutes ago, I was talking to a man on the bus.
1: You were?
0: Yes.
1: What was his name?
0: Harry!
1: Harry who?
0: That's nothing. You know what I'm going to do?
1: What?
0: I'm going to take back that medal.
1: Why?
0: Because I don't deserve it.
2: Nookie's been complaining of a pain in her leg for 3 days, and Daddy has coaxed her into this visit. They're waiting for the doctor. Let's listen.
1: Hi.
2: Yes, miss?
1: Hello, doctor.
2: She's in another room having a patient. She'll be in here in a few minutes.
1: What's the matter?
2: There's a doctor's instrument.
1: Is he going to play?
2: Well, they're not music instruments, miss. They're used for making examinations.
1: Who uses them, Daddy?
2: The doctor.
1: What for?
2: To find out if people are sick.
1: What people?
2: The people who come here.
1: Why do they come here?
2: Because they are sick.
1: Then why doesn't he
2: need
1: that instrument?
2: To make sure.
1: Don't the
2: people
1: know?
2: No.
1: Why?
2: Because a lot of people only imagine they're sick when they're really not. And a lot of other people think they're very healthy and they find out they're terribly sick. So when you feel good, you may be sick. And when you feel sick, you may be very healthy.
1: How do you feel, Daddy?
2: I feel fine.
1: Because you're sick?
2: No. I'm in perfect health and I want you to be the same. That's why I brought you to the doctor.
1: Is he going to examine me?
2: Yes.
1: Where?
2: All over.
1: It only hurts me all over.
2: I know it doesn't, but you've had a pain in your leg for 3 days, and it might be caused by your tonsils.
1: Where, Daddy?
2: In your throat.
1: Yes?
2: Your leg may hurt on account of your throat.
1: Does it throat hurt me on account of my leg?
2: Of course not.
1: Why?
2: How do I know? It just doesn't, that's all. Now, don't go too close to that instrument, please.
1: All right. What's some funny-looking ice cream?
2: Well, they're not ice cream. That's a stethoscope.
1: I want it, Daddy.
2: What for?
1: I want to play ice cream.
2: I told you they have nothing to do with ice. The doctor's used that stethoscope on you before.
1: Has he?
2: Yes, certainly. And you know what he does with it, too. He puts one end of each ear, and then what happens?
1: The ice man plays in the light.
2: No, it's like a telephone. The doctor puts those things in his ears and listens to your cardiac reaction. Oh, what's the matter?
1: I want to go
2: home. The can't go home. They're going to wait for the doctor.
1: I'll go home.
2: Oh, there's nothing to be afraid of. The doctor won't hurt you. He's known you ever since you were born.
1: No.
2: Well, they just happened to be there when you arrived.
1: Where?
2: Right here in California.
1: Was I born in California?
2: Oh, yes.
1: Where was he born?
2: In Denver.
1: Where was Mommy born?
2: Mommy was born in New York.
1: And how did we all get together?
2: I don't know. And stop pushing those dials.
1: I want to turn on the radio.
2: Oh, that's not a radio. It's an X-ray machine.
1: What's it for?
2: It's a very expensive medical machine for making pictures.
1: Come on, Mommy.
2: Now, what for?
1: I want to see any sample.
2: Oh, it doesn't make moving pictures. It takes pictures of the inside of your body so the doctor can tell you what's wrong.
1: What's inside my body, Daddy?
2: Oh, a lot of things. To begin with, there's a large number of bones in your body. Did you know that?
1: Mm-hmm.
2: Well, how did you know?
1: Because I'm starting to clump.
2: Oh, I'm not talking about those bones. I mean the skeleton. There's a skeleton standing right there in the corner. Oh, what are you laughing at? You have one of those things inside of you. I have got one. Everyone has a skeleton inside of him.
1: Who does that one belong to?
2: All right. Well, that skeleton belongs to the doctor.
1: How did he get it out?
2: He didn't get it out. He had it made for him in a medical supply house.
1: Don't he like it?
2: Of course he likes it.
1: Well, I don't know.
2: Never mind that. That's just an imitation skeleton that tells the doctor what's the matter with the patient.
1: The skeleton tells the doctor what's the matter with his patient?
2: Yes.
1: No,
2: so that's not what I mean at all. The doctor consults the skeleton just to make comparisons. And when he wants to find out other things about the body, he looks at this statue with all the muscles.
1: Mm-hmm.
2: The human anatomy is very intricate.
1: Mm-hmm.
2: And you should try and learn something about it. Why, even in school they teach you about the five senses.
1: Yes?
2: The five senses. You know what the five senses are, don't you?
1: Mm-hmm.
2: No. They're the sense of touch, taste, smell, sight, and hearing. And there's a separate organ for each one.
1: I know that, Daddy.
2: Well, you tell me what they are.
1: Hmm?
2: Go on. You see with your visual organ. You feel with your hearing organ.
1: I smell with my nose, Daddy.
2: Yes.
1: I feel my hand over my ear and my mouth over.
2: wish that doctor would hurry.
1: How long
2: are they on? Well, a few minutes, sir. I want to wait for the doctor. I'll just sit still. Look, I told you not to touch that old train of
1: steam. Oh, I got it. What's the
2: yellow
1: hand for?
2: Good heavens, turn that thing off! Turn it off!
1: Did you want to wait for the doctor, Daddy?
2: No. Yes, you. You. We are going to wait for the doctor. And you're going to tell him exactly what happened. Here he comes now. What was that? Good heavens, what happened to my head, sir? Doctor? My little girl here will tell you the truth. Go ahead, sir.
1: Huh?
2: Well, who broke this $5,000 machine? Tell him exactly what happened, sir.
1: All right. My daughter was trying to take a picture of Charlie's box.
2: What?
1: And the daughter jumped on his box.
2: Oh!
1: The daughter got mad and took the machine to
2: pieces. Oh. I'm going out to get a policeman.
1: Get a doctor, too.
2: What for?
1: My daddy's doctor.
3: Come along, Snoke. We'll try to make ourselves presentable for the great Charles Harding's lair.
4: While you're at it, you might glance through those books on the table.
3: Books?
4: Yes, Mr. Blair's books. He wrote them. But at least you can do a glance through them so you'll have some basis for dinner table conversation.
3: Oh, Vera, this is going too far.
4: It is not.
1: Read me about China.
3: Very well, I'll just read something at random.
4: All right.
3: Traveling in our little skiff down the Yangtze River,
4: yeah.
3: We suddenly came upon a large building. The reader will never guess what it was.
1: Maybe it was a Yankee Stadium.
3: Very funny.
1: Yeah, so funny.
3: Do you mind if I continue reading?
1: Please do.
3: Very well. The reader will never guess what it was, although Oolong, my number one boy, made a feeble pun about the building, saying it might be the Yankee Stadium. All right. Africa, the material. Chapter 3.
4: Yeah.
3: Although it was pitch dark out, I suddenly called a halt as I instinctively realized we had reached the banks of the Nyanza River. We set camp early the following day and made our way down the Nyanza to Ngozi in the Pata region.
1: What's the matter, Daddy?
3: Nothing. That's what it says here.
1: Oh, I thought the teeth were slipping.
3: The third day out, Gret, my number one boy, sighted the Ngozi escarpment.
1: That must be him.
3: Huh?
4: Lancelot, look, it's Mr. Blair. Take up his room, hurry. Take it home, Lancelot. Comb your hair.
1: What hair?
4: Oh, dear, I'm so excited. I don't even know my own name.
3: Well, it's not Richard. Open the door.
4: Oh, be still, my heart. Mr. Blair, I take it. So nice to see you. Come in, won't you?
5: You are Mrs. Higgins?
4: Yes.
5: And who, pray, is this?
4: This is my daughter.
5: My advice to you, madam, is not to take her to Africa in the open season. I've hunted things that look better than that.
4: Well, I know she's not pretty, but she's very bright.
3: And well-mannered.
5: And this?
4: My husband, Mr. Higgins.
5: Nature, Mrs. Higgins, has indeed been unkind to you.
4: Oh, all right.
5: Come in.
1: Oh, Mrs. Blair, I brought you up some lunch.
5: Yes.
1: It's good, because I tasted it on the way up.
5: Just set it on the table and leave.
1: What's this thing over here?
5: That is a beehive.
1: A real one?
5: No, it's a model I use in my lecture. Almost impossible to tell if it's a real thing, isn't it?
1: Yeah. It's a hollow
5: sphere,
1: those little bees in there that are stinging me.
5: Even those little bees in there that are stinging you are perfect little models.
1: Yeah.
5: A gap on that glass will break it.
1: No, I won't.
5: Don't touch it. This is it.
4: Yes, I know you're Mr. Blair.
5: Human barnacle of yours away from it.
4: Oh, I'm sorry. Leave Mr. Blair alone, Smith.
5: And what were you doing, prowling around outside my door?
4: I just came up to tell you you're wanted on the telephone.
5: Oh. Well, let me hook you long enough.
4: I came as fast as I could.
1: This is a pretty ordinary bee house. There's no bee Yes, that's true. I wonder if we can make it if I just took one. I'll take this one. Oh, I broke it. What'll I do? Oh, I know. There's another beehive out in the apple tree. I'll get it to him and he won't know it. Of course.

0: Let me illustrate, ladies, by making reference to this marble beehive here. Looks almost real, doesn't it? It has a hinge somewhere along here. Where is that thing?
1: Tell me, Mr. Blatter, the bees crawling on your head.
0: Now, let's not let our imaginations run away with us. These are just imitation bees.
1: Oh, what's that? Oh, there are thousands of them. Oh, they're real. Oh, oh.

0: Well, I guess it's safe to go in now. I don't see any crime. The women must have gone home. Oh, dear. Oh, are you calm?
1: What's the matter, Mummy? Don't you? What's the matter, Mummy? Me? You?
0: No. Darling, what is it? What happened?
1: My mother would like to take about how many times when you wanted to give her a space. But now I have to give her the look of her whole life.
0: Will somebody please tell me what happened?
1: My whole party ruined. Because that child broke into Blair's mama beehive and substituted a wheel. It was awful. It was burned all over the place.
0: Oh, where's Blair?
1: That's in a rage.
0: Not saying what it's going to Mrs. Jackson. Well, Lord,
1: don't stand there.
0: Do something. No.
1: Come here.
0: Leave the room, Vera. This is not going to be
1: tricky. Not too high, Blanchard. Take you to a good lesson.
0: I'll take care of it. Outside, Vera, this is man's word.
1: Call me when it's over. I'll be in the next room.
0: Quiet. Here's half a dollar.
1: I
0: want that. Yeah. Now start falling.
1: But you didn't hit me yet.
0: I'm not going to. But I want some other to think I am. Now go ahead. Yell loud as though I'm hitting you. Take this.

0: No. Oh, Hank.
1: Yes, Daddy.
0: Sit close by. I don't want you to get lost here at NBC.
1: Hey, Daddy, look on that door there. It says Corona Bunker.
0: What about it?
1: What's a Corona Bunker?
0: What's the Tallulah Bank? Just about the most famous stage actress today, that's all.
1: Oh, that?
0: Is that all? Who made such a great success in a royal family? Who starred in the hit play, The Skin of Our Teeth? Who thrilled thousands on Broadway in The Little Foxes? Who, I ask you, who? Well, what are you crying about? I know you didn't. Tallulah Bankhead did. Why, when she's on a stage, nobody can even come close to her. And when she delivers a speech, audiences don't dare breathe.
1: You mean even her best friends won't come?
0: Oh, stop. I mean that she's so good she's without an equal. What an actress. When she plays a love scene with a leading man, how she carries off a card.
1: Oh, which part of him does she call yours?
0: Don't be silly.
1: How would you like to be an actress when I grow up?
0: Oh, that's ridiculous. You're not pretty enough.
1: I'm ugly.
0: Well, at least it's a clean cut, ugly. Look, stay here a minute. Be back soon.
1: All right, Daddy. I didn't care what Daddy said. I'm going to be an actress when I grow up. Like Tallulah Bankhead. Hey, I don't know what I'll do. While Daddy's gone, I must find a door. And I'll ask her how to get to see them.
0: Yay! Come in.
1: Hello, Miss Bankhead. Can I ask you something?
0: Please take those sweaty little paws off my heavy carnage gown. Or I'll plug you one.
1: You wouldn't have a little girl, would you?
0: No, but if you're as obnoxious as you look, I may boost you one. Well, get over with it. What have you got on your chest?
1: Nothing.
0: This darling is obnoxious. I mean, what do you want to ask me?
1: How can I get to be a big actress like you?
0: Don't be ridiculous, my dear. No one can be like me. Sometimes I even have trouble. If that's all that's worrying you, goodbye, darling.
1: Then I want to be an actress when I grow up.
0: Well, are you going to grow up? I should think you'd be discouraged enough already.
1: Maybe Daddy is right. I guess I'm not so ugly to be an actress.
0: Your father told you that?
1: Yes.
0: Oh, the nerve of the man. But that's what my father told me when I was a kid. It really soured me.
1: Yes, it sure has.
0: I meant at the time. Well, I don't really believe it, darling. You can be an actress if you want. You're not ugly.
1: Yes, I am. You said so before. And it's true. A party boys never call me in for kissing games. They don't like me.
0: Oh, boys, what do they know?
1: They know they don't like me. I'm ugly. Yes, I am.
0: Darling, as much as I hate to let my good side come out, let me tell you something. Now, you're not ugly. Well, not for the stage, anyway. You see, for the stage, there are many different kinds of beauty. Now, for instance, there's a delicate beauty. Mm-hmm. Of course, that's not your kind. And then there's a world of an exotic beauty.
1: What kind am I?
0: You? Well, you have the kind that's known as ugly beauty.
1: That's the kind?
0: Well, what I mean is that when a really fine actress plays the part of a beautiful woman, she has the personality to make an audience believe she actually is beautiful. In fact, many great people have had that ability.
1: Who, for instance?
0: Well, take Abraham Lincoln. He was homely, but because he had such a wonderful, sincere personality, his homely face became beautiful to everybody. Now, do you understand?
1: Yes. And I feel better already.
0: Ah, you do.
1: Yes. Now, only yesterday a boy said, I look like Abraham Lincoln.
0: Good heavens, there is a resemblance. Well, look here, Abe. I mean, darling.
1: Yes, Miss Whitehead.
0: Now, don't worry. If you really want to be a great actress when you grow up, you can.
1: Many thanks, Miss Tallulah. You're just wonderful.
0: Fine. Now, run along. You're starting to bore me. Good heavens, this child is obviously going to grow up to be another Betty Davis.
2: It's Miss Davis you are.
1: Junior, sorry.
2: I'm sorry if we bothered you, Miss Benson.
1: Ain't he wonderful, Daddy? And isn't that a beautiful dress he's wearing?
2: Yes. It is.
1: And it's so soft. And
0: fluffy. Take those sweaty paws off my habit tying you down. I mean you, Daddy. Oh.
2: I beg your pardon. I'm sorry. Well, come on, Fred. I really do hope we haven't bothered you, Miss Bankhead. Come on, Fred. Say goodbye to Miss Bankhead and tell her you're sorry you bothered her. And for heaven's sake, pull up your garters.
1: Goodbye, Miss Bankhead. And I'm sorry I bothered you. And for heaven's sake, pull up your garters.

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1: Well, come in, Smithers. 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Orange juice.
2: No, sir. 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
1: 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Thank you.
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I'm Rich Conaty, and this is The Big Broadcast on 90.7 FM WFUV New York. We opened up with a couple of Ned Washington lyrics. Bing Crosby, Victor Young conducting 1932, Shadows on the Window. Then Benny Carter, he turned 94 last week. Benny Carter crooning with Spike Hughes Orchestra in the band Dickie Wells and Coleman Hawkins, 1933. And Someone Stole Gabriel's Horn. We'll hear that tune again a little bit later by the Three Keys. Up next on the Big Broadcast, here's an E-Petition. Bing Crosby, Gus Arnheim's Coconut Grove Orchestra, 1930, and Fool Me Some More.

I know you'll hike it, someday you'll pack, then you'll be leaving my door. Oh, but I kinda like it.

Two performances by Gus Arnheim and his Coconut Grove Orchestra, with a vocal from Bing, 1930, Fool Me Some More. From August 1931, Eddie Cantor with the Arnheim Band, There's Nothing Too Good for My Baby. From the Cantor picture, Palmy Days, Eddie is credited as one of the composers of that tune, along with Benny Davis and Harry Axt. Harry Axt was born in New York City, August 15, 1894. He had songs to his credit from the early 20s into the 1950s. Harry Axt died in Hollywood, March 31st, 1963. I'm Rich Conaty. 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And on tonight's show, we'll have the lyrics of Ned Washington and Otto Harbach, Mae West, your requests, some big broadcast premieres, and the songs of Harry Axt. Here's one he wrote with Joe Young and Sam M. Lewis. Cliff Edwards, Ukulele Ike's Hot Combination, December 1925. Dinah.

And plenty of it, brother, she's got it. I never saw another have so much of such and such. Well, she's really not exquisite.

0: 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Before that, a Davis Axt song, It's a Million to One, You're in Love. Johnny Marvin in 1927. From late 25, Cliff Edwards, His Hot Combination, and another Axt composition, Dinah. We'll hear Dinah later by Louis Prima. 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
2: It's been a bad week.
3: Oh, thank you. Thank you very much. Hello, I'm Steve Punt.
4: And I'm Hugh Dennis, and we're back with a bang.
3: Oh, yes. Although, obviously not with as much banging as certain other hosts of certain other topical comedy shows.
4: Allegedly.
3: No, there's not much allegedly about it. There were three in the bed, and the little one said, has anyone got Max Clifford's number?
4: That's right. Unlike Angus, we still have news for you. News about people who've had an even worse week than you have.
3: Because that's what this show does. It cheers you up by bringing you tales of woe from around the world. Come and revel in the misfortune of folk who have not only drawn the short straw, but have been videoed with it up their nose.
4: Which brings us to a source of personal embarrassment, because given that we're still here hosting the show, can only mean one thing.
3: We're too dull to be fired.
4: Exactly. So during the show, we'll be doing our best to repair our faded media image with copious drug ingestion.
3: Although, I have to say, don't take Lemsip like that. It plays havoc with the septum.
4: And we'll be having three in a bed romps with our very own ready-made scandal mongers.
3: My kiss and tell hell, Sue Perkins.
4: Ow. My tabloid revelation hell, Toby Longworth.
3: And my story wouldn't sell hell, Mitch Benn. And, of course, not forgetting, as ever, he's back. Our man with the sound effects, parked outside Ronnie Scott's in a bought at auction, customs confiscated, booze cruise, white transit. It's Van Man.
4: Hey. Hello, Van Man. Now, if you can hear us, can you please give us the sound of someone entering the country with an unopened packet of duty-free Rothmans? I'm sorry, that's wrong, of course. That was, in fact, the sound of Winona Ryder rehearsing for her new film.
3: Now, there's a woman who takes her method acting seriously. If she ever gets cast as the Terminator, we're all in deep trouble.
4: Of course, the nation has been gripped with Great Britain fever this week.
3: Now, according to BBC, all over the country, people are feverishly arguing about who is the greatest Briton of all time, and could they host Have I Got News For You? Now, this has annoyed Van Man, because, of course, it's a telly thing, and he thinks there should be just a radio version in pure sound, and he's been working on it. So, Van Man, can you give us some of your Great Britons? Ow. That was Sir Isaac Newton there.
4: That's rather good, wasn't it? Fairly accurate.
5: Oi, watch it! You can have someone's eye out with that!
4: Yes, that's the ratio Nelson.
3: Here's another one. That's Isambard Kingdom Brunel there.
4: And that's Richard Branson. Now, have you ever been in a home video with Stan Collymore? Are you 3 days too old to be a pop star? Or are you simply Ian Duncan Smith?
3: If so, we'll soon have you feeling better as, once again, we choose a winner of...
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4: Hoo-cha!
3: And now, hello, that man's having fun already. And now, even more gruesome than the sight of a small child in a plastic cape painted green on your doorstep demanding sweets, it's our roundup of the bad week that we like to call...
7: Bad Week Roundup!
3: Yes, genuine news stories we couldn't fit in anywhere else, starting with...
7: Brum, brum!
4: Formula One chiefs have announced a new method to slow down the cars and bunch them all together. Ken Livingston starts Monday.
8: In space, no one can hear you bark.
3: New research revealed that Laika, the first dog into space in the 1950s, died just a few hours after takeoff. Apparently all was going fine until Sputnik 2 started building up speed and the dog stuck its head out of the window.
9: But cod's fake.
4: In the wake of a proposed ban on cod, trawlermen are being encouraged to catch things that are still plentiful in the North Sea. Plankton, sewage and Spanish fishermen.
8: Not guilty, my lad.
3: The BBC have announced changes to the format of Fame Academy. From now on, the contestants get together once a week and vote out one of the eight remaining viewers.
4: Biting satire.
3: There you go. Right, that.

0: speak and vote out one of the 8 remaining viewers.
1: Biting satire.
0: There you go. Right, that's, fortunately, is the end of the Bad Week Roundup, so let's get on with our first...
2: Wheel of Misfortune.
0: Ooh, and straight over to Hugh.
3: Thank you. Well, I've got a beautifully timed Bad Week for you, ladies and gentlemen, all about Halloween, which, if you're listening on Thursday, is tonight, and if you're listening on Saturday, explains why you've had all your windows broken by children to whom you refuse to give chocolates. So let's get into the mood for some horror. Mitch, could you give us a bit of atmosphere?
4: I love an atmosphere. I love a party with a happy atmosphere.
3: Well, it is truly horrific, I think you'll agree. But now for some spooky ghost music. Yes, it's All Hallows' Eve, a time for the strange and the inexplicable. Like boys thinking a propped-up pillow wrapped in a duffel coat with a balloon on top somehow qualifies as a model of Guy Fawkes. The BBC's 30th Greatest Britain. Tonight, down in the pumpkin patches, something strange is stirring. A cold, faceless presence is making itself known.
5: Here, Harry, grab these. Salty.
3: Yes. Pumpkin poachers. You'd never have guessed, but that's what they were. The scourge of farmers across the land, not to be confused with egg poachers, which are a handy kitchen utensil. Under the cover of darkness, thieves are creeping into fields and making off with huge, great armfuls of pumpkins, which, considering their size, means about 2. If stopped, they just stuff them under their coats and claim they are Jordan. But the farmers are fighting back with a very simple idea.
6: Halt!
3: Yes, pumpkin patrols. They're out and about, and what's more, they're armed. But why are pumpkins being poached? The reason is simple. Demand for pumpkins is booming. Peter Barfoot, a farmer from Chichester, says...
7: I usually grow sweet corn, sweet potatoes, chilies and marrow, but pumpkins have taken over.
3: Well, they would have done. Have you ever tried carving a scary face onto a sweet corn? Or hollowing out a chili and putting a burning candle inside? Although, bizarrely, eating a chili can be rather like putting a burning candle inside. Anyway, says Peter...
7: I really have gone into pumpkin overdrive this year.
3: Now, there's a phrase you don't hear every day, pumpkin overdrive. They supported Pink Floyd in 1972. And Steve has their album.
0: My first candidate of the series concerns a man called Chris Woods, who's a teacher, or he was, a head, actually, which is a bit confusing. When Chris Woodhead was inspector of schools, he'd have gone to Chris Woods' school and found a plate on the door saying, Chris Woods, head. So it would have been... Hello, I'm Chris Woods, head. You must be Chris Woodhead. You don't have a brother called Edward Woodhead, do you? We could get together and write a script for Leslie Nielsen. Anyway, so Chris Woods... Chris Woods, who's a teacher, but he's packed in the teaching to become a punk rock guitarist. You see, such is the inherent fashion sense of teachers that a mere 25 years too late, one of them has caught on to punk. Now, there is traditionally, of course, a relationship between teachers and pop stars, or in Keith Richards' case, bottles of teachers and pop stars. Incidentally, I don't know if you've seen this, but Keith Richards at the moment is trying to block a footpath that runs alongside his house and have it diverted to the other side of the field. How un-rock and roll is that? Hey, you, get off of my land! But anyway, back to the story. The actual candidate here, I think, is audiences. Surely it's the audiences. Music audiences everywhere have potentially had a very bad week.
8: Yes, thank you! This is one of the new album. Hope you like it. Don't say fine! Is somebody talking? Come up! I'm not playing this song until somebody ends up. It's your own time you're wasting.
0: Apparently, though, he does do a great stage show. There's dramatic shafts of light coming through the dry ice. Only it's not dry ice. There's a bloke just off stage banging 2 board rubbers together. So anyway, that's my candidate. Out-of-date punk teacher guitarist man. Toby,
9: yeah?
0: Give us someone from the Netherlands.
9: All right, the next story concerns a man whose name is Freak. Yeah, his name is Freak. Freak Urgal. And he's a security guard in Rotterdam, which is in Holland, where it's apparently quite acceptable to be called Freak and still have a responsible job. Like a security guard. However, whilst Mr. Freak was collecting money from local shops to deliver to the bank, he tripped over a small stone and fell headlong into the canal.
10: Help, I am falling headlong into this canal.
9: Beautiful illustration there. Now, maybe this guy isn't the world's best security guard.
10: Hey, it may only have been a very small stone, but it came right at me and I never stood a chance, you know. He

0: Mr. Clamber out of the canal and got into his car where, naturally enough, he took all his clothes off.
1: Like you do?
0: Mm-hmm. Now, it was at this point that the suitcase full of money that he was carrying exploded, covering him entirely with orange paint.
1: Oh, dear. I am all naked and covered in orange paint.
0: Oh. So, there was poor old Freak. 1 minute, the picture of efficiency, with his peaked cap, his shiny shoes, and his smart briefcase. Next in, he's stark naked, dripping wet, and he's bright orange. In fact, he's looking like the second prize in a new David Dickinson look-alike contest.
1: Hey, I love that guy. Bargain Hunt is fantastic.
0: Yeah. However, even though Freak's future may not be bright, even though it's certainly orange, you see, it's not his bad week that I'm thinking of. It's the effect it's going to have on tourists. I mean, what is a load of British lads on a stag weekend going to have to do to top that?
2: Oh, God, I got so out of it. I ended up stark naked in the canal, and then the police came, and they were like...
1: Stop! What is the matter with you? You're not even painted bright orange. This pathetic attempt at self-conscious wacky behavior is not ready.
3: It's an ordinary day, ladies and gentlemen, at the Rochester Waste Disposal and Incineration Facility in Massachusetts, when suddenly the alarm sounds, the alarm they hoped they would never hear. The alarm indicating the presence of radioactive material. Fearing the worst, the building is evacuated in panic. That's excellent. Thanks. But what has caused the alarm to sound? Leakage from a local power plant? A deliberate attack from the forces of international terror? No. Actually, it's a lot more obvious than that. It's a black bin liner brimful of radioactive cat poo. If your cat is producing radioactive poo, what else are you going to do with it? Have you ever tried to get a cat to squat on top of a lead-lined vacuum flask? It's almost impossible. Much better just to pop it in the swing bin and forget about it. Actually, what happened is this. Bill Jenness, a local resident and pet owner, has a cat called Mitzi with a thyroid problem. And to solve it, the vet gave her an injection of radioiodine, broadcasting on 97 to 99. FM. What? Yeah. The side effect, the cat and everything coming out of it is radioactive. Yeah. Also makes the cat a very good place to defrost things if your microwave is broken down. It means the cat doesn't actually have to catch mice in order to kill them. And makes the cat purr like this. Rising to this. As the cat's head gets closer to her bottom. Anyway, it also means that Bill has been given very strict guidelines as to what he can and can't do. He had to wear protective gloves, keep the cat away from pregnant women and children, unless they're casting for a Ready Breck advert, and had to flush the cat poo rather than throw it away. Why it's all right to flush rather than throw, I don't know. Obviously, the authorities are unconcerned about creating a race of giant mutant super rats with unproblematic thyroids. So that's why radioactive cat litter lout is my candidate.
4: So anyway, that's the first lot of candidates. So who does anyone like from that lot?
5: Radioactive cat poo.
3: Yeah, no, I like that.
5: One of
3: well,
5: the Marvel Universe's less successful comic book heroes.
4: Well, look, it sounds to me like radioactive cat poo.
3: Radioactive cat poo goes. So that goes forward for
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4: And now, it's time to stagger on into what Sue will describe almost invariably as...
7: Section 2.
4: It's nearly Guy Fawkes Night, everybody, as we know. Very strange thing. Most countries, of course, like to let off fireworks for big national festivities. But here in Britain, we like to let them off to celebrate the execution and dismemberment of an attempted mass murderer. Strange, isn't it? We could have Saddam Hussein Night. You don't let off any fireworks, but you have UN permission to invade next door's garden and blow up all theirs. And Bonfire Night, I've always thought very bizarre, actually. I'm never quite sure what we're supposed to be celebrating. Are we celebrating the fact that Parliament wasn't blown up, or the fact that someone tried? I always get in a little box of fireworks for November the 5th, and they're always just that little bit disappointing. There's always one good Roman candle, one decent rocket, and then lots of little triangular ones that don't do anything. Mm-hmm. And the rule seems to be that the more over the top the name of the firework, the less it does. And I think what would help is if they were forced to have more honest labels. So instead of...
5: Interstellar Mega Blaster!
4: The firework would be called Small Yellow Flame. And instead of...
7: Galaxian Cascade.
4: It would be called Thick Smoke. Blowing towards you and staying on your jumper for weeks. Anyway, so fireworks night approaches, and it's been a bad week for pets. Pets are the candidate here because of a vet from Cheshire called Peter Coulshaw. What he's done is he's come up with a way of helping pets, helping your cat and your dog, overcome their fear on fireworks night. And what you do, Peter has made a CD consisting entirely of loud bangs and screeching noises. No Bjork jokes, please. Peter's quite serious. What you do is, in the weeks before bonfire night, you play them the CD every night and you gradually turn up the volume and accustom your petrified pussy or pooch to the sound of napalm in the morning.
8: Now that's what I call Detonation Volume 6, the greatest explosions album in the world ever. Containing the number one hit. No! And the evergreen classic. No! The dance floor filling mega hit. And of course, the worldwide number one from Kylie Minogue.
4: Marvelous. Thank you very much, Batman, for that extravaganza. The point, obviously, is to get used to loud noises because, you know, some people have to be. You know, it's like, I've always thought, you know, that, like, there's 21-gun salutes that they give the Queen on her birthday. I mean, is that really what you want when you wake up on your birthday after a bit of a party the night before?
9: Yeah, a bit bad with you here last night.
10: Oh, dear, one's hangover is absolutely minging.
9: Oh, God's sake. Oh, I can't give you the bloody pups instead.
10: Peter, will you open the window and tell them to bloody well stop with it?
9: Oi, you lot, shut the f*** up, you bunch of... This old man personally come and stick this right up your...
11: Morning, Mummy. Morning, Prince Philip. Do you like my new CD? Apparently it's terribly useful for training the corgis not to be frightened on November...
9: Oh!
4: So, what was the story again, you're asking yourself? Well, candidate there, the shell-shocked Cheshire Scaredy Cat. Who's up
3: Sue.
4: Next? Oh, it's Sue, yes.
12: Hello. This story takes place in America and concerns a Mrs. Alice Morrison, who's a 71-year-old from North Carolina, who, when she phoned a pickle jar helpline, got this.
13: Hello, is that the pickle jar helpline?
14: Hello, baby. Do you want to see what I've got? Do you know you want it? Yeah.
13: Oh, hi, yeah, I've got a Bridge 4 coming over in 1 hour, and I promised him those little cornichons, like pickled gherkins. Can you tell me what I should do?
14: Oh, I'm so hot for you, Tiger. I'm just waiting to talk to you and tell you how much I want you.
15: Please have your credit card ready.
14: If you want to find out just how big I am.
15: Please have your credit card ready.
14: If you want to hear all about what I'm going to do to you, then
15: please have your credit card ready.
13: I don't need my credit card. I just wanted to know how to open my pickle jar.
12: Yes, it's that age-old problem. Pickle company sells helpline number to phone sex company. Which meant that old ladies up and down the country got more than they bargained for when they wanted advice on how to unleash gherkins. Let's say it one more time. A phone line dedicated to people who need telephonic advice when opening jars. Life really is complicated for some people, isn't it?
13: Hello, is that the pickle jar helpline?
14: Sure is, ma'am.
13: Well, I was wondering if you could help me because I cannot get the goddamn lid off the jar.
14: Yeah.
13: I've tried sucking at it, and then I was looking at it for an hour and a half. I was trying to engage the power of my mind to just will it off. I even tried a Celtic pickle charming technique involving runes and singing, but, you know, it just won't come loose.
15: Right. Well, why don't you try turning the lid to the left?
3: Bad week for Chris Bates, a commuter to West Yorkshire. He discovered that Virgin Trains run a service from Birmingham to Edinburgh via Leeds. No, there's more. They run a service from Birmingham to Edinburgh via Leeds, which he got on, sat down in, and heard this.
15: Welcome on board the Virgin Cross Country Service, calling at Chesterfield, Sheffield, Wakefield, Leeds and Edinburgh. Thank you.
3: A fairly simple announcement, leading him to think, as the timetable stated, that the train would be calling at
15: Wakefield, Leeds and Edinburgh. Thank you.
3: Thank you.
15: No, thank you.
3: Except there isn't really what the guard should have said. What he should have said is,
15: welcome on board this Virgin Cross Country Service, calling at Chesterfield, Sheffield, Wakefield, Leeds and Edinburgh. Unless, of course, the train is late. In which case, we are not really going to bother with all that stopping stuff, because that just holds us up. And we will be calling at some of them, not sure which, and Edinburgh.
3: Go on, you know you want to.
15: Thank you.
3: No, no, thank you.
15: Thank you.
3: Because that's what happened. The train missed out half the stations. We made this recording of the train stopping at Leeds. No, thank you. Which obviously was a bit awkward for the passengers who wanted to get off there. All the passengers who wanted to go to Leeds, about 60 of them, including Chris, were booted off at Sheffield and had to make their own way to Leeds, where they arrived over an hour later. So what had actually happened? What did Virgin come up with? An imaginative excuse like, I'm sorry I couldn't stop there, the platform had a yellow line? No. We asked a Virgin spokesman why the train had not stopped in Leeds. He said,
15: well, have you been to the north?
3: Obviously, that's a lie.
15: Thank you.
4: Bad week for TV viewers in Romania. They've just bought the format for Fame Academy. No, but seriously. No, viewers of Discovery Channel Europe, watching in Romania, complained this week because someone, either because they were very lazy or they just pressed the wrong button, someone put exactly the same subtitles onto seven different documentaries. The subtitles were supposed to be on a documentary about the life cycle of the frog, apparently. Nice.
16: Frogs have always held special significance. The pharaohs suffered a plague of these creatures. In the spring, predators arrive at the pond and the frogs offer little resistance and are quickly overrun by herons and pike. They move through the water by means of powerful flippers, which sprout as they grow.
4: Yes, yes, yes, yes. All very interesting nature documentary. But what then happened was, exactly the same subtitles were put onto six other programmes. One of them was about Egyptian mummies.
16: The pharaohs suffered a plague of these creatures.
4: Then they were used on a programme about submarines.
16: They moved through the water by means of powerful flippers.
4: And then, best of all, they appeared on a programme about the Second World War.
16: The frogs offer little resistance and are quickly overrun.
4: So, who are we going to pick? Who are we going to pick from that lot, then?
3: I'm going to go for Romanian frog commentary people.
17: Yeah, I think I've got to
18: go for that.
4: I think Darling Sex Line and not being able to open your pickle jar is quite bad. Certainly have radioactive cat poo and Romanian frog commentary people going forward for
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3: Now, just when you thought the news could get no badder, ladies and gentlemen, we bring you
18: our third bad week bit.
3: Steve.
4: Dog owners have had a very bad week. Dog owners who now include Sue Perkins here.
18: Indeed.
4: Who has bought a beagle.
18: I have.
4: Have you called it Jeremy?
18: No, Dame Anna.
4: Dame. Hey, follow that. Right. Now, dog owners, though, have had a bad week because in Japan, they've invented a device. It's a computerized collar with a microphone in it. And what it does is it picks up the sound of the dog's growling or barking and then translates it into what it actually means. It's true. It's a dog translation device to tell you what your dog is saying. The software that decodes the pitch and tone of the dog's noises is capable of producing six different emotions. That's four more than Ross Kemp. which it then translates. Now, the manufacturers, Tecara, in a joint effort with the Japan Acoustic Laboratory, developed this device. And according to the report, two of the dog emotions it delivers are,
18: I am sad. I want to play.
4: And splendidly,
18: I am super angry. I am going to explode.
4: I wouldn't have really thought that needed much translating. You tend to find the body language is telling you that. It doesn't say what the other four emotions are, but presumably one of them is this.
18: Look, you're not going to play that bloody fireworks CD again, are you?
4: So, bad week there for dog translating owner people.
5: It was almost a bad week this week for Lincoln Cathedral. They were sued by the parents of a 13-year-old girl. Their daughter, a chorister, didn't get to wear a special robe in the cathedral procession like she thought she was going to, so they sued the cathedral for the mental anguish this caused her. Now, this is Lincoln we're talking about here, remember, not Los Angeles. Right, well, in that case, I am now suing everybody I ever went to school with for picking me last for every football game in my entire school career. I'm suing me last three girlfriends for premeditated and malicious acts of dumping. I'm suing the BBC for not giving me my own primetime sitcom. And I'm suing that bloke there for not laughing at any of this. Now, thankfully, the case was, of course, guffawed out of court faster than you can say Naomi Campbell. But this is the way we're heading, isn't it?

0: And now, finally, yes, it's been a very bad week for Suey Lintzmeyer of Juneau, Alaska, a town which sounds as though it's been named by Michael Caine.
1: Juneau, Alaska.
0: Thank you.
1: Thank you.
0: Just leave it. Why a bad week? Well, because a bear broke into her house. It took a shower and had a... It took a shower and it had a drink out of the toilet. According to the local paper, the Juneau Empire, it's a slightly extravagant name for it, but they're trying to compete with the Anchorage Mighty Realm of the Robots Gazette. Anyway, according to them, Suey said this.
2: After he was done drinking on the toilet, he wriggled into the shower and turned it on. Later, when he'd left the house, I realized that he'd wiped his face on my husband's bathrobe.
0: Yeah, she told the paper, but did she tell her husband? That's what I want to know. Anyway, after a while, the bear left the house and spent the afternoon asleep in Suey's backyard. Now, that is not your average bear. That is a drunk bear. That's a bear that's in for it when he gets home.
2: Have you been drinking? You have. Have you been drinking?
3: Oh, my God, I feel like me with a sore head.
0: All in all, a very frightening episode for Suey, but one which does at least allow us to dismiss that myth that bears in the woods. I think it. Okay, so, gang.
4: What do we like from that round?
0: Yeah,
4: then,
0: it's time
4: everybody
0: to decide.
4: Because I must admit, I feel sorry for any woman who finds a bear drinking her toilet.
5: It's not too far from my wife's common experience, I'm afraid.
4: Do you live in a big blue house, Miss?
5: No, I live in a small squelchy basement.
4: I have to say, we've gone a bit lavatorial this week, because by my reckoning, that means our finalists are radioactive cat poo man, toilet drinking bear, and Romanian frog documentary people. So that's set the tone for the series, hasn't it?
0: Now, audience, it's down to you to decide the winner of...
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4: Okay, Ronnie Scott people, you know what to do.
0: It's official. We have a result. This week's guest computer is the checkout till from Saks Department Store in Beverly Hills. Van Man, the drum roll, please. And in third place is Romanian frog commentary people. In second place is Bear in the Big Blue Bathroom Woman. This week's winner is Radioactive Cat Boo.
4: Well done there. Well done to the first winner of this series, and he wins this week's star prize, a bag of radioactive cat litter with Romanian subtitles.
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7: You've been listening to It's Been a Bad Week, which featured Steve Punt, Hugh Dennis, Toby Long, with Big Ben and Sue Perkins. It was written by the cast with Paul Powell, Dave Pontic, David Spicer and Alan Stafford. The broadcast assistant was Trudy Stevens. The producer was Nick Canner. And the executive producer was Liz Hansey. It's Been a Bad Week is a Celador production for BBC Radio 2.
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1: The National Broadcasting Company presents Joel McRae in Tales of the Texas Rangers. Tonight, transcribed from Hollywood, another authentic reenactment of a case from the files of the Texas Rangers.

0: files of the Texas Rangers come these stories based on fact. Only names, dates, and places are fictitious for obvious reasons. The events themselves are a matter of record. Case for tonight, Dead Giveaway.
1: It is 1:30 a.m., December 4th, 1945. A single light glows in the living room of a farmhouse 4 miles from the town of Ashton in West Texas. Inside the house, a frantic young woman tries to place a telephone call.
2: Operator. Operator. Oh, please.
3: Operator.
2: Thank you. Operator, get me the sheriff, quickly.
3: Is that you, Mrs. Deneen?
2: Yes, yes, hurry.
3: Oh, this is Mary Lou, Mrs. Deneen. I'm working nights now. Is something
2: Mary Lou, stop talking and get me the sheriff.
3: Oh, all right.
4: Sheriff Ross speaking.
2: Sheriff, this is Mrs. Deneen. You've got to come out to my house right away. Right away.
4: Now, take it easy, Mrs. Deneen. What seems to be wrong?
2: Somebody's prowling around outside, trying to get into the house.
4: Isn't your husband there?
2: No. He went to Abilene on business. Something woke me up, and I thought at first it was the baby. And then I heard a noise outside.
4: Mrs. Deneen, what is it?
2: Somebody came in.
4: I'll be right there.

0: It took Sheriff Ross less than 15 minutes to get to the Dineen farm. But Mrs. Dineen and her four-month-old baby were dead when he arrived. The sheriff called for the assistance of the Texas Rangers. Ranger Jace Pearson was assigned.
1: Jace Pearson?
2: Yes, Sheriff.
1: You got here right quick.
2: Yeah, I was over the next county when your call came through.
1: Well, I hope you got a little sleep, because you won't get much now. Better come in out of this cold.
2: How long ago did it happen?
1: About a half hour ago, 1:30. Mrs. Dineen called me, woke me up at home, said somebody was trying to bust in. Right in here, Jace.
2: Shot right through the chest, huh?
1: Yeah.
2: She leave the phone hanging off the hook like that?
1: I reckon so. Whoever broke in, they broke in just before I hung up. Nothing's been touched, Jace.
2: I know. I had a time getting past your deputies down the main road. The
1: phone operator's been buzzing everybody. We don't want half the county barging in here messing things up, so I blocked them all.
2: Good. Where's the baby?
1: In there, the front bedroom. You can look if you want to, Jace. It's a little more than I can take twice.
2: How old?
1: Only 4 months, Jace. Little girl.
2: Where'd he break in?
1: Side door. I'll show you.
2: Where's the husband?
1: Abilene, on business. I called the chief of police there. He's going to check the hotels and notify him. Now, here's the door. It was wide open. That's how I got in to open the front door.
2: Lock doesn't seem to be broken. Must have been picked. Dineen's keep much money around the house?
1: As little or as much as most folks, I guess. But I don't think any's missing. There's Miss Dineen's purse on the kitchen table.
2: Killer couldn't have missed that.
1: You check it? Yeah, about $40 in it. It hasn't been touched.
2: Motive wasn't robbery then, Sheriff.
1: No. There's no sign of any other motive. But there's got to be one, Jace.
2: Yeah. The toughest motive of all, because it's the easiest hidden. Hate. The kind of hate the devil wouldn't hold. We went through the rest of the house, but we didn't find anything that would help us until we got outside.
1: It's cold tonight, Jace. Ground's frozen hard.
2: Yeah, if we find a trace, it won't be much. Keep your flash close to the ground.
1: All right. Why are you working back of the house here, away from the driveway?
2: Because I think the killer came in from this direction, probably on foot.
1: Why?
2: Why, you said Mrs. Dineen told you she woke up when she heard somebody prowling around outside.
1: Yeah.
2: A horse or a car coming up the gravel road around front would have made even more noise, woke her up sooner.
1: Say, that's right. I heard your car coming from quite a ways off. That's why I was standing out in front to meet you when you drove
2: up. Wait a minute.
1: What is it, Jace?
2: Piece of baling wire. Bent in the shape of a key.
1: Well, that must about be what he used to get in.
2: Maybe. Or maybe that's what somebody wants us to think. Let's take another look at that door.
1: Yeah. What makes you think the wire was planted there, Jace?
2: I'll tell you better when we try it in the lock.
1: Well, beats me why a killer'd leave something deliberately.
2: That's what makes me think something's wrong. This wouldn't have been dropped so close to the house. And grab the door and hold it up high. You don't want to mess up any prints around the lock.
1: You got it.
2: Now, let's see how this wire fits.
1: Yeah. Goes in perfect, Jace.
2: Yeah. Watch when I turn it.
1: Yeah. Hey, wire's just twisting.
2: It'll keep on twisting. This wire isn't strong enough to turn the tumbler in the lock.
1: Then how did the killer get in, Jace?
2: If you ask me, Sheriff, I think he had a regular key. I put in a call for a fingerprint crew, and the sheriff called to have the bodies picked up for autopsy. Then we went outside and started trailing again. We found a few directional traces, but they petered out in the darkness.
1: Can't see anything at night on this ground, Jay.
2: Try cutting back and forth a little further.
1: Yeah, all right.
2: Man we're following was weaving, trying to throw us off.
1: It just makes it tougher to track.
2: He's got to be headed for someplace, some definite direction. We might as well establish which direction.
1: Yeah, guess there's nothing much we can do except this until we have some daylight.
2: Save us an hour in the morning. Then we can track on horses without wasting time finding out which way to go. By sunup, we knew the killer's general direction had been west. The sheriff got his horse from town. I unloaded charcoal from the trailer and we rode.
1: He kept heading west, all right. but there's nothing out this way for miles once he got into those hills up ahead.
2: Any kind of a road between here and the hills?
1: Yeah, old wagon road just beyond the scrub on the rise we're coming to.
2: Does it connect with a state road?
1: It does, but nobody uses it.
2: Maybe somebody did. Is it in good enough condition for a car to run through?
1: Reckon it is. You figure you had a car waiting for him?
2: Had to have a car or a horse staked out someplace. Come on. Let's make right for the road. Wagon road lead to any other farm in the area?
1: Used to lead to the old Mullen place, but that's burned out.
2: Nobody living there anymore, huh?
1: No, no old folks dead. Young Ted Mullen moved away a couple of years ago. Oh, here's the road.
3: Ooh, oh, boy.
2: Ooh, charcoal. Headed pretty straight last tracks we saw. Must have reached the road right near here.
1: Yeah, we'll find some mark if he crossed it and kept going.
2: He didn't keep going. Huh? Look.
1: Tire track. Had a car staked out all right.
2: Turned the car around here to head back for the highway.
1: Could have been somebody else waiting in the car for him.
2: Maybe, but I don't think so. Yeah, look at the heel marks. Walked around to the driver's side of the car to get in.
1: Yeah.
2: And there's something else here, too. Dropped this cigarette butt and stepped on it.
1: Yeah. Sure didn't smoke much of it.
2: Didn't even burn down to the brand mark. Well, at least we know what brand he smokes.
1: About all we do know, Jace. Won't be anything to follow at the main road. He sure won't leave a trail there.
2: No. Mount up. Let's get back to the house. We rode back to Deneen's. As we came to the farm, we saw a couple of cars that hadn't been there when we left.
4: Looks like company, Sheriff. The car next to mine belongs to our lab. The others must be the coroner's.
1: Oh, coroner ought to have been and gone by now. Nope, no, that isn't the coroner's car, Jace. Blue sedan, that belongs to Walter Deneen.
4: The husband?
1: Yeah, must have got back from Abilene. Yeah, it's Deneen, all right. There he is, sitting on the side porch.
2: Walter Deneen sat with his face buried in his hands until we dismounted and walked up to him. The lab crew was in the house looking for latent prints.
1: Howdy, Walter.
5: Oh, howdy, Sheriff.
1: Walter, I can't tell you how...
5: Don't say anything, please. Ask me anything you like, but I don't want anybody else telling me how sorry they are.
2: You better let me talk to him, Sheriff.
1: Sure, Jace.
2: Mr. Deneen, it'd help us a lot to know one thing. You or your family have any enemies?
5: Enemies? Could there be an enemy as bad as this?
2: We know the house wasn't robbed. Have you ever had any trouble with anybody, no matter how small it seemed? Now's the time to remember it.
5: If there was anybody, I wouldn't tell you. I'd take care of it myself.
1: That's no way to be, Walter.
5: Don't go telling me how to act, Sheriff. You didn't come home to your house 10 minutes ago. You didn't find your wife and kids the way I found mine.
2: Mr. Deneen, why don't you try to get a little rest? We'll talk to you later.
5: Yeah, okay.
1: Anything I can do, Walter, just holler.
5: Yeah.
2: You been able to think of anybody who might have had it in for him?
1: Not a soul, Jace. Unless it was Ted Mullen.
2: The one you told me about? Family that was burned out?
1: Yeah. But, Jace, that was 5 years ago.
2: Sometimes hate doesn't die with age. What happened?
1: Well, old folks just got to brooding and died off after their house burned. Young Ted blamed Walter.
2: Why?
1: Windmill at the Mullen place was busted. They tried to borrow from Walter to get it fixed, but he turned them down. Ted said if the mill had been working, it would have pumped enough water for him to put the fire out.
2: Young Mullen the kind to hold a grudge?
1: Well, after 5 years, Jace. And he moved out a long time ago.
2: Where?
1: Who knows?
2: Come on. I'll call my headquarters by radio. Maybe they can get a line on Mullen.
1: All right.
2: If they find out where he is, it won't do any harm to check on where he was last night.
1: It won't hurt any. But I can't believe that a man after...
2: Hey, hold it, Sheriff.
1: Well, that's only Walter's car, Jace. What are you looking at?
2: The design of the tire tread. Look at him.
1: Well, that may be.
2: It's the same design we saw in the dirt road where the killer picked up a car to make his getaway.
1: But, Jace, that was hard ground. Could barely see the tread. And tires like that are standard on lots of cars.
2: Yeah, I know. Just the same, I want to look this car over. Left his ignition keys in.
1: You going to start it?
2: No. Just want to take a look at the dash. He said he got back from Abilene 10 minutes ago, didn't he?
1: That's what he said.
2: Take a look at that temperature gauge.
1: Let me see. Register's cold.
2: Yeah. Only it should be pretty warm if he finished a drive a couple of hundred miles just 10 minutes ago.
1: Could have dropped back, Jase.
2: Not in 10 minutes, Sheriff. It's a cold morning, but not that cold.
1: Well.
2: I want to talk to Deneen again.
1: You see something else?
2: I sure do. Look at this on the frame of the door.
1: Service station lubrication sticker.
2: Yeah. Dated December 2nd, day before yesterday. 18,412 miles. The mileage on the dash shows he's driven less than 200 miles since then. He couldn't have been in Abilene.
1: Well, wait a minute, Jase. I admit that looks funny, but the man we were chasing, he ground out a cigarette, remember?
2: Well, what about it?
1: I've known Walter since he was a boy, Jase. He don't smoke.
3: Sheriff!
1: Oh, Mary Lou Simmons, phone operator. Who let you in, Mary Lou?
3: I told the deputy I put Mrs. Deneen's call through to you last night. He thought you might want to talk to me. Ain't it just awful?
2: You talk to her.
3: I was still on the line after you hung up, Sheriff. I heard it all, the shots and everything.
2: You hear any voice beside Mrs. Deneen?
3: No. No, I just heard her say, "Who are you? What do you want?" And then the shots. That was all.
2: You sure she said, "Who are you?"
3: Oh, cross my heart. I heard it as plain.
1: Guess you don't want to talk to Walter now, do you, Jase?
2: No, I guess not.
6: You are listening to Tales of the Texas Rangers, starring Joel McRae as Ranger Jase Pearson. And now we continue with tonight's case. Dead Giveaway, an authentic story from the files of the Texas Rangers.
2: I didn't want to question Walter Deneen until I'd had a chance to check on his movements. The sheriff and I drove into town and called the Abilene police. The answer didn't fit.
7: Don't think there's any doubt about who he was, Ranger.
2: Okay, thanks. Thanks very much. Well, guess that does it, Sheriff.
1: Deneen was in Abilene, huh?
2: Uh-huh. Checked into the Harris Hotel yesterday about noon. Checked out again at 2:10 this morning, right after the police notified him of the murder.
1: Police could have spoken to anybody on the phone.
2: Well, they didn't tell him by phone. Police sergeant went up and told him direct.
1: Uh-huh.
2: Description of Walter tallies, too. Yeah, but there's something that doesn't tally, though. Mileage on that car.
1: Could be something wrong with the speedometer cable. Happened in my car a few weeks back.
2: Maybe. And I'll be back sometime tomorrow.
1: Where you going, Jase?
2: Abilene. As soon as I hit the highway, I put in a shortwave call to headquarters, station KTXA. Unit 10 to KTXA.
8: KTXA. Go ahead, Unit 10.
2: This unit en route to Abilene. Request Abilene Police secure names of all contacts made by subject Walter Deneen, registered Harris Hotel there yesterday.
8: Will do, Unit 10.
2: Unit 10 sent piece of wire back to lab for examination. Any report yet?
8: Not yet. Wire and fingerprints both under study. We'll keep you in call.
2: 10-4, Unit 10, clear.
8: KTXA, Austin.
2: When I reached Abilene, I got a complete rundown on Walter Deneen's activities. It was too complete. Like he was making sure his time in the city would be accounted for. One of the people who'd seen him was his attorney.
9: Well, yes, Ranger. Mr. Deneen spent several hours with me yesterday afternoon. We had dinner together last night. Went to the theater.
2: What'd he come to see you about?
9: Well, some investments. He's been doing a little speculating, cotton.
2: Good or bad?
9: Well, it's client business, and I don't think I have the right to discuss it.
2: I can find out by checking with the exchange. I'm just asking you to save time.
9: All right. His losses have been rather heavy.
2: More than he could afford?
9: Much more.
2: He carry much insurance on his wife and child?
9: A normal amount, nothing large.
2: All right, thanks. One more thing. Are you sure Deneen doesn't benefit financially by his wife's death?
9: Well, Ranger, he couldn't have gotten back to Ashton by 1:30 last night after we'd been out.
2: That isn't what I asked.
9: Well,
2: Mrs. Deneen had a good bit of money in her own right. In case of her death, though, she had it tied up in trust for the child.
10: But the child is dead, too. What happens now?
2: Well, in that case, the entire estate will probably go to Mr. Deneen.
10: I made one more stop before I headed back to Ashton. I paid a visit to the garage at the Hotel Harris.
11: I keep the location of all guest cars on this index rack so we'll know which stalls they're in when they want them.
10: Was Walter Deneen's car in here yesterday?
11: Deneen? That's D-I-N, isn't it?
10: Uh-huh.
11: No, there's no record of it. Was he a guest at the hotel?
10: Yes. Is there any parking lot around here he might have used?
11: Not convenient to the hotel, and parking is free here for guests, so I don't think he'd use a lot.
10: Neither do I. Thanks. Before I left Abilene, I called my headquarters. They had a report. No strange prints had been found in Deneen's house. The wire key looked like a plant. I hung up and made another call to Sheriff Ross.
12: I'm beginning to wonder about Walter myself, Jase.
10: Why?
12: He's been kind of curious about where you are. I told him you went to Abilene, just to see if it would draw him out.
10: Good. How'd he react?
12: Kind of nervous. Then he said something about flying up to Abilene and back. Of course, he never did say he drove it.
10: No, but he gave the impression that he drove.
12: Well, even so, he was there when the killing took place.
10: Yeah, but the killer had the use of Deneen's car. Can you get your hands on the car?
12: Well, it's over in back of the funeral parlor right now. That's where Deneen said he's going just a few minutes ago when he stopped by to ask about you.
10: Well, grab that car and check it for fingerprints. I'll be there as fast as I can roll. Car all worked over, Sheriff?
13: Yeah, ought to have reports on the prints soon. Send them to Austin.
10: Find any strangers?
13: Quite a few of one set that weren't Deneen's.
10: If they belong to a professional killer, there's a good chance he'll have a record. Where's Deneen?
13: My deputies are out looking for him.
10: Why? I thought he was at the funeral parlor.
13: So'd I, until I went in to look for him after we finished on the car. Undertaker said he'd left more than an hour ago by the front door.
10: Must have spotted you working over the car. Come on, let's find him.
13: Yeah. Not at the house, not any place in town. Where could he be if he hasn't run out?
10: Trying to cover up for a couple of mistakes? He won't run, not yet.
13: Why?
10: Because his alibi is airtight. We can shake it, but unless we find the killer he hired, we can't shake it enough.
13: Yeah.
10: He took a big gamble, and he's got too much at stake to run off.
13: His wife's money?
10: How'd you know about that?
13: Just thinking back. A little late. Folks knew Mrs. Deneen's family left her well off. Walter married her not long after they passed on. A lot of people thought the money had something to do with it.
10: I wish you'd remembered that sooner.
13: Well, Jase, they seem close. And then there's the baby.
10: Baby was just something extra that got into Neen's way.
13: Oh.
10: Never gotten any of the money if...
14: KTXA to Unit 10.
13: Maybe a report on the prints.
10: Hmm. Unit 10. Go ahead, KTXA.
14: Have report on prints lifted from car at Ashton, Texas. One set identified as belonging to Joe Crofton.
10: Joe Crofton. Any line on his whereabouts?
14: Finished serving parole 4 months ago. Last address known to parole office was shack located western slope of Casket Mountain.
10: 10-4, Unit 10, clear.
14: KDXA Austin.
13: Crofton must be the killer then, Jase.
10: I'll bet on it. How far to Casket Mountain?
13: About 20 miles, then turn south another 5. After that... Well, we'll need horses if he's far up.
10: Should have brought your horse along the trailer with charcoal.
13: No, I can borrow one.
10: Crofton's going to be tough to take.
13: You sound like you know him.
10: I wrote the ticket for his last trip to Huntsville 6 years ago. That was murder, too, but he copped out with a manslaughter plea.
13: Better not take any chances, Jase. If he starts shooting, we'll have to toss it back dead center.
10: No, we got to take him alive. He'll talk to keep from burning once we get him.
13: Yeah, I see. If Walter Deneen paid him to do the job, he's the only one who can break Deneen's alibi.
10: That's right. So no matter what happens, we gotta take him alive. Crofton's cabin was up all right. Way up. Sheriff borrowed a horse from the man who directed us.
13: Quite a climb, Jase.
4: Well, not so bad following this wash, though.
13: Suppose he isn't there.
4: I got a hunch he will be. I don't think Deneen had enough money to pay for this killing. He was almost broke.
13: You mean he planned to pay off out of his wife's money when he got it?
4: Yeah.
13: Wonder how Walter arranged for him to get the car that night.
4: Not much to arrange. Left it near the airport with the keys in it. Crofton brought it back and left it in the same spot. Probably left the house key for him, too. Glove compartment, maybe.
13: Yeah. With the airport 40 miles from Ashton, nobody recognized the car or a strange driver. Come in at night, used an abandoned road.
4: Sheriff, look.
13: Huh? Hey, another horse left tracks in here, too.
4: Yeah. And they're fresh.
13: Ooh, boy. It must be Crofton's horse.
4: No. Rider was taking the rough way. Just cut into the wash here to find a better trail. Crofton lives up here. He'd know the best trail.
13: Well, who else would be coming up here?
4: Deneen, to shut him up. Come on.
13: Yeah, here. Give off. Not too fast, Jason. We'll spill.
4: You gotta risk it. Too slow, we'll be too late.

0: reached the shack and crept up on it. There was no horse around and no sign of life. Tried to draw fire by showing ourselves, but none came. We had to go in. All right. Hold your gun ready, Sheriff. And don't come in till I call you.
1: Right, Jase.
2: All right, Sheriff. Come in. Nobody here, huh? Oh, wait a...
1: Oh. That Crofton?
0: Yeah, that's him. Deneen got here first.
1: Jase, this fella looks like he shot himself. Guns in his own hand. Now, what's his paper beside him? Let's see. Jase, he did kill himself. This note says so. Confesses the murders, too.
0: Sure it does. But Walter Deneen wrote that. And that note's gonna hang him.
1: How do you know? You ever seen Deneen's writing?
0: No, but I've seen Crofton's before. He signed his name with an X. Prison records show he's illiterate. Never could read or write. Come on, Sheriff.
1: Gonna put out a pickup for Deneen?
0: We'll pick him up ourselves. He can't be far off.
1: But if he'd headed back down the wash, we'd have passed him on our way up.
0: He must be going across the top of the mound to go down the other side. Come on.
1: Yeah.
0: We raked our horses as fast as they could move. We spotted a rider ahead of us as he topped the slope. He heard us because he looked back, then whipped his mount and disappeared.
1: He knows we're on him.
0: Got about 300 yards. We'll get him.
3: Keep pounding leather.
1: Yeah. We're coming to the top now.
3: Keep low on the saddle. Watch out for an ambush.
1: There he is.
3: Don't go down too fast, Sheriff. Your horse will tumble to the down grade.
1: The knee was pressing too hard, Jake. He fell. Look.
3: I scramble behind the rocks.
1: Whoa, Charcoal. Come on, Sheriff.
3: Whoa, hit the dirt. Let your mouth go. Go on, Charcoal. Go on.
1: He's down under that rock shelf. Perfect cover.
0: Not too perfect. Bullets will ricochet back from that ledge behind him. See that dent in the ledge?
1: Yeah.
0: Draw your gun and we'll empty it on him. Hit right below the dent.
1: Aye.
0: All right. Let's hope for a billiard shot. Start firing.
3: Throw your gun out, Deneen.
4: All right. Don't shoot anymore. Here it is.
3: Ow. Okay, Sheriff. Let's take him.
1: And I was sorry for you, Walter, up until a few hours ago.
4: You got to get me to a doctor.
0: You're not hurt badly. We'll get you to a doctor. All I want to know is how you met Crofton.
1: Come on, Walter, talk up.
4: I saw his picture in the paper when he got out of jail. I made a deal with him a couple of months ago.
0: Yeah. A deal to wipe out your own wife and kid. Must be great to be as brave as you are. Get up, Deneen. You got a long way to go.

0: Walter Dineen confessed and made a plea for clemency. It was not granted. And on the 11th day of October 1947, he died in the electric chair at Huntsville.
1: And now, here again is the star of our show, Joel McRae, with another interesting anecdote about the Texas Rangers.
2: When the Allies invaded Normandy in World War II, they got an idea as to how far the fame of the Texas Rangers had spread. Both surrendering Nazis and liberated Free French said they knew the war was as good as over because the Texas Rangers had landed. Of course, it was the heroic American Ranger troops who made the landings. But nothing could convince the Nazi war prisoners that these were not the terrible Texans they'd heard about in many American legends. Good night, folks. See you same time next week.
1: Next week, Joel McRae in another authentic reenactment.

Joel McRae is currently seen starring in the Universal International Technicolor production Saddle Tramp. Tonight's cast included Tony Barrett, Lorene Tuttle, Mike Barrett, Hal March, and Paul Frees. This story was transcribed and adapted by Joel Murcott, and the program was produced and directed by Stacy Keach. This is

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3: We present King Street Jr. by Jim Eldridge, starring Carl Harmon as Philip Sims and James Grout as Mr. Beeston, the headmaster.
4: And that's the story we're all led to believe.
5: But it's not the real truth.
6: Hold on a minute.
5: You want sugar?
6: Yes, just one spoon.
4: Let me get this straight, Sims.
6: Yes.
4: You're saying that Guy Fawkes was framed.
6: Right. King James needed to turn the people against the Catholics for political reasons. And this was the perfect way to do it.
7: Happens all the time, doesn't it?
4: Don't you stick your oar in. I'm having enough trouble with Sims here.
6: Hitler did exactly the same with the Reichstag fire.
7: Fred remembers that, don't he, Fred?
6: Oh, he got his own people to set fire to it, got a suitable scapegoat and a fake confession, thus putting the blame on the Jews and the communists.
4: Yes, I know that, but that was different, wasn't it?
7: How was it different?
4: Well, that was Hitler's Germany. He's talking about English history here.
6: Well, what makes us so different?
4: Oh, a great deal, I'd have thought.
6: Yes, I'm not arguing against that. I'm talking about political expediency. And Guy Fawkes was the victim of a government conspiracy.
7: That's right.
4: So, according to you, history, as it's been taught in schools for hundreds of years, is a pack of lies.
6: No, of course it isn't.
4: Oh, I'm grateful for that, thank you.
6: But the books have been cooked. It has happened.
8: Excuse me, Mr. Sims.
6: Oops. Oh, I'm sorry, Mr.
7: Look at Russia, after the revolution.
6: That's right. Yeah. Official Soviet history books were rewritten to suit the new government.
4: But that's Russia.
6: Yes, but all governments have done it for one reason or another.
8: The milk, if you wouldn't mind.
6: Oh, yes, look, here you are.
8: Thank you.
7: They still do it today, Fred.
6: They always will. I don't care who or what they are, but they will adjust the facts when expedient to maintain power.
7: Look at Mr. Beeston.
8: I have no desire to intrude on your fascinating discussion, but would you continue it somewhere else and not hog the tea-making area?
6: Oh, we're sorry, we're very sorry.
4: Fawkes, Mrs. Randy, start
7: it.
4: There,
7: shall we?
4: I say, Sims, you're sure you're not some kind of subversive?
6: Oh, I only want to get the truth.
9: What's all that about?
8: Guy Fawkes, apparently. Oh. Are you having tea?
9: Yes, thanks.
8: In my opinion, that man has a lot to answer for.
10: Oh, I don't know. I think bonfire night's a lot of fun. Well, the children enjoy it, don't they? Quite apart from the grown-ups.
8: I don't enjoy it, Mrs. Patterson. In fact, I consider it a positive menace. When one thinks of all those needless accidents, often caused by sheer irresponsibility.
10: Well, yes, I know, but if it's in a controlled situation...
8: There is no such thing as a controlled situation where fireworks are concerned.
10: I can tell you,
8: last year on the morning after bonfire night, my husband and I went into the garden and we counted as many as 7 expired rockets on our lawn.
10: Well, you can't say where a rocket's going to fall, can
8: you? But that is my point. There is no such thing as a controlled situation.
10: But I'm not just talking.
8: What is it?
7: Me tea. I forgot it in all the excitement.
8: Really? You were about to say, Mrs. Patterson.
10: Well, I wasn't just talking about rockets.
8: Rockets are fireworks, and fireworks are dangerous.
10: Well...
8: And it's high time something was done about them.
11: Well, I see the 5th of November is having its usual effect on the staff room.
12: Oh, yes.
11: Confrontation and argument, as always.
12: It's not just fireworks, is it?
11: No?
7: I reckon you could bring up any subject under the sun, and there'd be someone in this staff room who'd argue about it.
11: Oh, come on, it's not that bad.
12: Oh, of course it is.
11: No, I don't think so.
7: Well, if you'd heard Fred Holliday and Mr. Sims just now, they were going at it hammer and tongs.
11: I did. It seemed like a perfectly reasonable discussion to me.
7: You see?
11: See what?
7: You're beginning to argue about it.
11: Oh, shut up.
7: Oh, hell, I've only just made me tea.
11: Oh, you last out the afternoon.
7: Oh, I don't know.
11: Well, you shouldn't spend so much time trying to start an argument, should you?

0: Yeah. Have you heard?
1: Heard what?
0: Someone set fire to the school last night.
1: Did they?
0: Yeah, they burnt half of it down.
1: You're joking.
0: Now, all the streets are around full of fire engines.
1: I'd like to have seen that.
0: I know. It must have been fantastic.
2: I'm only repeating what I heard.
3: Me too.
4: You shouldn't believe everything you hear.
2: Some parents assumed there'd be no school today.
4: Look, please, please, everyone. I shouldn't have to remind you that children are given to exaggeration. As you've seen for yourselves, the main school was completely untouched by the fire. It's only affected Mr. Long's hut.
5: Only?
4: Well, it could have been a lot worse.
5: That's true.
6: Well, it could have been burnt to the ground.
5: Charming.
6: Most of it's still standing, isn't it?
5: So you'd be happy to teach in it, would you?
6: Ah, now I didn't say...
4: All right. Calm down.
5: Well, I mean,
4: the plain fact is that Mr. Long's hut's been badly damaged by fire and will clearly be out of action for some time.
7: It'll need replacing.
4: Well, I should think so.
5: And as soon as possible.
4: Indeed.
8: What are you going to do with this class?
4: Well, I'd have to make do with the library until we can get something...

0: It'll need replacing.
1: Well, I should think so.
2: And as soon as possible.
1: Indeed.
3: What are you going to do with his class?
1: Well, I'd have to make do with the library until we can get something else sorted out.
2: It's impossible to try and teach in the library.
1: Well, I'm sorry, but it's the only available room at the moment.
0: It is an emergency, Lord.
1: I'm sure everyone will do their best to cooperate.
3: Yes. How did the fire start? Does anyone know?
1: Well, as you've seen, the fire brigade and the police are going through the remains at the moment to try to establish the cause.
4: Fireworks!
1: I beg your pardon, Mrs. Rabbit.
4: It was caused by fireworks in the hands of irresponsible children. Well, I should have thought it was obvious. I was just telling Mrs. Patterson yesterday.
1: Yes, yes, yes, you could be right.
4: I know I am right.
1: But let's leave it to the experts, shall we? Oh, by the way, I imagine the police may want to talk to some of you, so it may save their time as well as yours if you can try to remember what you were doing after school yesterday. Do we know who was last out of school?
5: I think it might have been me. Mine was the last car in the car park.
1: Well, that's useful to know.
5: Though I don't remember seeing anything suspicious.
1: Right, well, incidentally, as we're coming up to assembly, I shall make an announcement about Mr. Long's hut to lead into a short homily about the danger of fireworks.
4: Closing the stable door, I think, Mr. Beeston.
1: No, do you really? Well, as I said, I prefer not to jump to any conclusions until we have the result of the forensic investigation.
6: Absolutely.
1: Right, there she blows. Oh, before I forget, a reminder. All those of you who have kids with feet, foot inspection starts today, so it's gas masks on and be prepared for interruptions.
0: Ah, pleased you reminded me. With this fire business, I'd have forgotten all about it.

0: All right, everyone, sit down.
1: Quieten down now.
0: Now, I'm sure most of you will have noticed that we are a hut short today. And that is because there was a fire here at school last night. And Mr. Long's hut was badly burnt. Now, we don't know how it started, but today you will see policemen and firemen looking at Mr. Long's hut, and they're trying to find out what happened. And I want you all to keep away from the hut so that the policemen and the firemen can get on with their work. Now, it has been suggested that the fire may have been started by some silly person playing with fireworks. So today, I want to talk to you about the dangers of fireworks. Now, fireworks may seem to many of you to be a lot of fun, and they are.
2: Yes, I know it's your money that pays the rates, and it does seem rather ridiculous. Yes. Yes, I think you should write to County Hall as you feel so strongly about it. But I will tell Mr. Beeston. Right, thank you. Come in. Hello, can I help you?
3: I hope so. Nurse Jones from County Health Department.
2: Oh, yes, you've come to look at the feet.
3: I thought I should see Mr. Beeston first.
2: Well, he's out in the playground with the police and the fire brigade at the moment.
3: Oh?
2: Oh, of course you wouldn't know. One of our classrooms was burnt down last night.
3: Oh, I thought there was a funny smell as I came in the gate. But you can't tell with a cold, can you?
2: No. Look, he might be some time yet, and we don't want to keep you hanging
3: about. I'd like to make a start as soon as possible.
2: I'm sure. So if you'll give me a moment, I'll find a child to take you along to Miss Lewis's class.
0: Well then, Mr. Arnott, how's it all going?
4: Oh, hello there. Not too bad. I think we're getting there slowly.
5: It's a bit of clearing up, doesn't it?
4: Yeah, it always does. It's a messy business.
6: This is my deputy head, Mr. Holliday. Detective Constable Arnott.
4: Yeah, how'd you do?
5: Hello. Are you anywhere near to what started it yet?
4: Arson.
5: Oh, really?
6: Are you sure?
4: Well, as sure as we can be after a first look. It fits a pattern as well.
6: Really?
4: Yes, we've had fires at a few schools in this area just recently.
6: I've heard nothing about them.
4: No, well, you wouldn't. They didn't amount to anything. Not as bad as this one.
5: Any idea who started it?
4: Not a clue. Actually, on that, I'd quite like to talk with your staff, if it isn't going to mess up your school routine too much.
6: Please do, Mr. Arnott. I'm sure you'll find them very cooperative.
4: Well, you never know. They might be able to give me some sort of lead.
5: Ah, in what way?
4: Well, I don't know, but if you're grasping at straws, any old haystack will do.
6: Well, if you want an old haystack, it could start with Mrs. Rudd, Alfred.
7: Mr. Beeston.
6: Oh, my God.
7: I was just passing through the playground and

0: I thought I would come and see what progress was being made, if any.
1: This is Mrs. Rudd, our music teacher.
2: Yes, Detective Constable Arnott.
0: And what have you discovered so far, Detective Constable?
1: Mr. Arnott thinks it's arson.
0: Arson?
2: It looks very much like...
0: But that's impossible, it can't be.
3: Mr. Arnott knows what he's doing, Mr. Rudd.
0: Well, of course, but I'm sure you must have overlooked something.
2: What do you mean,
0: haven't
2: exactly?
0: You discovered the burnt-out remains of a rocket or one of those nasty banger things or some kind of firework?
2: No.
0: Because that's what caused the fire, Detective Constable. You can depend on it.
2: Well, I suppose we shouldn't rule it out.
0: Indeed not. And you will keep looking.
2: Oh, yes, yes. We haven't finished yet.
0: I think that's what you'll find is responsible. Fireworks. Nasty things. Oh, and as I'm sure you want a further word with me, I shall be in the music room all day.
2: Thank you. Thank you. I'll remember that.
0: Mr. Beeston will tell you where to find me.
1: No, he won't. Thank you so much, Mrs. Rudd.
3: Now you know, Mr. Arnott.
2: Well, at least she's trying to be helpful.
1: If only she didn't try so hard. Still, I've been thinking. You should see Mr. Sims. What do you think, Fred?
3: Well, he was the last one to leave school last night.
2: Yeah, sounds like a good idea. Where will I find him?
3: He was in the staff room a few moments ago, talking to Long.
1: Perhaps if you jog his memory a bit, he might come up with something that'll help.
2: It's worth a try.
1: Right, you come with me and I'll take you to the staff room.
4: Believe it. When Arnold took his shoes off, God, the smell, I can't tell you.
5: Oh, please.
4: But it was incredible. I was over by the blackboard.
5: Look, give it a rest. I'm fed up this sudden obsession with feet.
4: I'm only just telling you what happened when the nurse came into my class.
5: I know. What happens?
4: Well, it's all new to me.
5: I've been through more foot inspections than I've had hot dinners, and I haven't even had that today.
4: I saw you in the dining room.
5: I know. But Yvonne Patterson kept going on and on about her granny's feet. How many bunions she had to the square centimetre? I couldn't face any food.
4: Well, I suppose it's only natural talking about it under the circumstances.
5: What about my hut? Nobody's discussing that. I'd have thought that was a lot more important than feet. But do I get any sympathy from you lot over that? No, I do not.
4: We do understand.
5: Oh, yes.
4: But what can we do?
5: Well, I don't know. Try a bit harder.
1: Ah, there you are, Mr. Sims. This is Detective Constable Arnott.
6: Ah, how do you do?
1: And Mr. Long.
7: Hello.
1: Mr. Arnott's investigating the fire and possible causes. He'd like to ask a few questions, Mr. Sims.
4: Oh, right.
1: I told him you were the last teacher to leave the premises yesterday.
4: Well, I can't remember noticing anything out of the ordinary. I'm sorry.
1: Anyway, I'll leave you in their capable hands, Mr. Arnott. And do come and see me if there's anything you require.
6: Right.
3: I'll be in my office.
6: Thank you.
5: Have you, found any clues yet?
2: Yeah, we're still looking, but we're fairly sure it's arson.
5: Oh?
2: We've had an outbreak of fires in other schools in the area. We know they were deliberate, and this one looks the same.
4: Well, you mean it could be the same people responsible?
2: I should think that's very likely.
5: Which of the schools were affected? Are you allowed to say?
2: Oh, it's no secret. Do you know St. James?
4: Is that St. James in Hightown?
2: That's right.
4: Good heavens, I used to teach there on supply.
2: Supply? What's that?
5: Mr. Sims is a supply teacher. He goes around wherever he's needed.
4: Yes, at the moment I'm here at King Street on a one-term contract.
2: I see.
4: But oddly enough, I was up at St. James's just last week, borrowing some fact sheets from their resources centre.
2: Do you remember which day?
4: Well, let me see. Yes, it was Tuesday.
2: Ah, the fire was reported on the Wednesday.
4: Oh, well, that accounts for the fact that I didn't know anything about it then.
5: There were other fires, you said?
2: Yes, one at Millbrook.
4: The Catholic school by the roundabout.
2: Yeah, that's the one. I don't suppose you've been up there recently, have you?
4: No.
2: Good.
4: I did do one day supply teaching there about a year ago.
2: But you haven't been back there since?
4: No, though I do pass it every day on the way to and from school. It's usually about 8 in the morning and 4:30 to 5 in the afternoon. Depends if I'm late leaving here.
2: Well, the fire there was spotted at 5:30.
4: Ah. Oh, well, I see. You're wondering if I might have noticed something suspicious.
2: That is a thought, yes.
4: Well, when was the fire?
2: 2 weeks ago. Thursday the 17th.
4: The 17th. It's a while ago, isn't it? No, well, I wouldn't like to say.
2: Tell me, Mr. Sims, where is your classroom in relation to Mr. Long's?
4: I'm in the main building.
2: And you've been teaching here, how long is it?
4: Since the start of the term, about 7 weeks.
0: Oh, Detective Constable Arnott?
2: Yes?
0: A phone call for you at your office.
2: Right, just give me a second, would you?
0: I'll tell them you're on your way.
2: Right, thank you. Mr. Sims, I'd like to pop in and see you later, if I may.
4: Please do, but I'm teaching all afternoon.
2: Well, after school, then, if you've got a minute.
4: Of course, no problem.
2: Right, I'll see you in here, then.
6: Oh, sorry.
2: Oh, this is my fault, Mr. Oliver.
6: Just make some tea.
4: Right, well, I suppose I'd better rack my brain, see if I can remember anything about the 17th.
5: Are you serious?
4: Well, if he wants to see me after school...
5: I'm not surprised. Fires at 3 schools and the one common factor to all of them is you. Everywhere you've been, there's been a fire, hasn't there?
4: A Surely the police wouldn't think I had anything to do with them.
5: Are you completely barmy? Look, if this was Juliet Bravo, you'd be under lock and key right now.
0: Now, we'll go through the song once more, and we'll do it properly this time. David and Lisa will sing the verse, and you all join in when we come to the chorus. Right.

0: Sir David, stop. Now, what were you saying?
1: Is this Mrs. Wilberforce's class?
0: Yes, it is. Who are you?
1: I'm the nurse. I've come to examine their feet.
0: Well, in 20 minutes' time, they will be back with Mrs. Wilberforce in her classroom. You can examine their feet then.
1: I need to do them now.
0: That will not be possible. You will have to do them later.
1: But I'm going through the classes in numerical order, so I can keep a check on who has been done and who hasn't.
0: And I am in the middle of the most important music lesson, and I must insist that music must take precedence over feet.
1: I don't know. I'll have to see Mr. Beeston.
0: If you feel you must.
1: He assured me that I would receive the full cooperation of the staff in carrying out the examinations.
0: And so you shall, in 20 minutes' time, when this music lesson is concluded.
1: No, I must inspect the children now. I'm sorry.
0: In 20 minutes' time?
1: No, now.
0: Nurse, I have told you in the plainest terms it is not convenient. So will you please leave my classroom?
1: Very well. But I shall have to report this to County Hall Health Department.
0: Please do. The name is Rudd. R-U-D-D. Now, children, shall we begin again?
2: Yes, miss.
0: From the beginning, Lisa David, are you ready?
2: Yes, miss.
0: Right.

0: Hello, Mrs. Stone.
1: Oh, I was wondering where you'd got to.
0: Oh, where do you think?
1: Surveying the ashes?
0: Yes.
1: You looking at it won't put it together again.
0: I know, it's just, well, I mean, who'd do a thing like that? It's so pointless, isn't it?
1: Don't ask me, I don't understand the mentality.
2: Are you busy?
0: No, I just come to school for a rest.
2: Oh, that's all right then.
0: God, I'm busy. I've got this foot woman who's stinking the place out, and there's Long's blazing inferno.
2: Now, funnily enough, that's why I want to see you. Could we have a word in private?
0: Oh, yes, of course. Come into the inner sanctum.
1: I'll see you're not disturbed.
0: Right, Fred, what's all this cloak and dagger stuff?
2: The police think Sims did it.
0: Did what?
2: Started the fire.
0: Started? Oh, come on,
2: no,
0: Fred.
2: No, they do. At least they suspect him.
0: How do you know?
2: Pure accident, really. Just overheard Sims and Long talking. No question. Sims is under suspicion.
0: Oh, do me a favour,
2: no,
0: Fred.
2: I don't know. The other day, Sims was telling me he believes Guy Fawkes was framed.
0: Well, he was, wasn't he?
2: Well, that's beside the point. Could be symptomatic.
0: Of what?
2: Sympathy for fire raisers and all that.
0: Oh.
2: After all, what do we know about him? He's only been here a few weeks.
0: And he's already plotting to blow up King Street.
2: Now, it isn't funny. I mean, did you know? Sims has taught at all the other schools where there have been fires.
0: Well, so most other supply teachers in this area. That doesn't mean anything.
2: Well, you make of it what you want, but I thought I'd better let you know. I think he needs what...
0: Oh, it's ridiculous, Fred. Sims an arsonist. I don't believe it.
2: All right, but don't say I didn't warn you.
3: I've never been
0: so... Hello, what's going on out there?
2: Lord knows.
3: And this is the sort of attitude that Mr. Beeston wants me to report back to County
4: Hall.
3: What
4: seems to be the problem?
5: Well, Nurse Jones seems to be having a spot of bother.
3: It's more than a spot of bother, Mr. Beeston. I was practically thrown out of a classroom.
0: You were what?
3: Thrown out, Mr. Beeston.
0: Well, who did that?
3: A woman playing the piano. She said her name was Runt.
0: Oh, Beeston. God, it's her. Nurse, in here, quick.
3: Why?
0: No questions, just get in.
3: I will not be bothered.
0: And keep quiet. Fred, right. Don't open this door to anyone.
2: Right.
5: Ah, Mr. Beeston.
0: Mrs. Rudd.
5: I have a serious complaint to make.
0: Not just now.
5: But I must speak to
0: you. Please keep your voice down.
5: What is it?
0: Couple of parents in my office. They're very disturbed.
5: He's having a difficult time with them, Mrs. Rudd.
6: Ah, I see.
0: I won't forget, I promise, but not just now, please.
5: Very well, but I must speak to you.
0: Yes, yes.
5: And as soon as possible.
0: Yes, yes, thank you so much, Mrs. Rudd. I'm very grateful.
5: That is quite all right.
0: Oh,
1: that was a close one.
0: It probably prevented the start of World War III.
1: With a performance like that, I think you ought to go on the stage.
0: The bedroom farce, of course.
1: Of course.
0: Oh, well, let's see if our unhappy nurse can be placated.
7: Oi, you lot, keep away from that hut.
8: Yes, sir.
7: Yes, I won't tell you again.
9: Ah, morning.
7: You're cutting here a bit fine, aren't you?
9: Well, I got held up, you know what it's like.
7: Had to stop off to pick up some firelighters.
9: That is not funny.
7: Sorry.
9: You scared the pants off me after what you said, thinking that detective had me down as suspect number one.
7: Did you get it sorted out eventually?
9: Yeah. Anyway, he said villains don't usually put the rope around their own necks like I was doing.
7: So you're in the clear?
9: Thank God, yes.
7: Good.
9: Right, I'm off. Get organised before assembly.
7: See you later.
9: Yeah, bye-bye. Right, now I want you to remember, percentage actually means part of 100. And after break, I'll be showing you how we divide something up into 100 parts. Right, break time. Off you go. Come on now, not so much noise.
10: Here, this is Sim.
9: Yes, Rosa?
10: I heard a rumour about you last night.
9: Oh, yeah? What sort of rumour?
10: Well, if I tell you, you promise you won't shout at me.
9: Well, why would I shout at you?
10: Because teachers shout when they get angry.
9: No, they don't. When have you ever heard me shout?
10: When Gary threw that chalk at Sims.
9: Yeah, well, all right. All right, but that was just the once, wasn't it?
10: And there was that time when the leg fell off.
9: Yes, yes, all right, but it doesn't happen very often.
10: And you won't shout at me now?
9: Now, of course I won't. Now, what's this rumour?
10: Some of the big boys say you set fire to Mr. Long's hut.
9: I did what?
10: You said you wouldn't shout.
9: You're right. No, I won't. Now. Now, who said this?
10: Some of the big boys.
9: And where did they get that idea?
10: They heard Mr. Holliday telling Mr. Beeston about it.
9: How would they hear that?
10: They were hiding outside his window.
9: Whose window?
10: Mr. Beeston's window. They always do that so they can hear what's going on.
9: Oh, do they? Right. We'll see about this.
10: Are you going to shower someone, Mr. Sims?
9: It's slander, Mr. Beeston, that's what it is. Nothing less than slander.
4: Come now, Mr. Sims.
9: How dare Mr. Holliday accuse me like that?
4: I told him I didn't believe him.
9: But the rest of the school does. Everybody thinks I'm some sort of fire raiser.
4: You're exaggerating.
9: Oh, no, I'm not. That telegraph service outside your window seen to that.
4: What are you talking about?
9: Oh, didn't you know? Some of the older boys sit out there. They listen to everything that goes on in here.
4: Do they now? The rotten little beggars. Well, there's no one there now.
9: There was yesterday when Mr. Holliday was accusing me.
4: He was not accusing you.
9: Then what was he doing?
4: He thought I ought to know something he overheard in the staff room.
9: Oh, yes.
4: I mean, you were talking to Mr. Long, and apparently he'd given the impression to the police that every school you went to there'd been a fire.
9: So?
4: Well, Mr. Holliday just thought I should know.
9: Because he decided, from what he overheard, that I was responsible for the fire.
4: I told you I didn't believe him.
9: I should hope not, because it's not true. But Mr. Holliday shouldn't say things like that. I mean, it's most unethical.
4: Oh, please, Mr. Sims, don't start on ethics or we'll be here all day. Anyway, there's the bell. Your class will be waiting for you.
9: Yeah, I'm sure they will. Waiting for me to set fire to the blackboard or something.
4: Oh, give me strength!
6: Trouble?
4: No. Just one more ordinary day here at Bedlam.
11: Pass the ketchup over, will you?
9: Oh, here you are.
11: Thanks.
12: Needs something to drown the taste, doesn't it?
11: You should have had the curry.
6: Is there room for a little one?
9: Oh, here.
13: Have my seat. I'm just going.
6: Not on my account, I hope.
13: No, I've had as much as I want, and I'm still trying to get the library sorted out.
6: Thank you.
13: All right, I'll see you.
6: Oh, Mr. Sims, there's room here if you want.
9: No, thanks. No, I'm sitting with Mrs. Wilberforce.
11: Please yourself.
12: He's not talking to me.
11: Can you blame him?
12: I don't see why.
11: Oh, come on.
12: Well, I don't.
11: Well, how would you feel if someone spread stories around about you setting fire to the hut?
12: I didn't spread the stories around.
11: You started it, didn't you?
6: Well, all the children are talking about it.
12: Whatever I said in confidence.
6: Oh, in confidence.
11: In this school, you must be joking.
6: That foot woman refused to talk to me today.
12: Join the club.
6: Stupid woman has no consideration.
11: Oh, she seemed all right to me. She's just doing a job.
6: She's typical of those people who think that nothing else matters outside their own small world.
12: Well, I'd better be going, I suppose.
11: You've still got a few minutes.
12: I want to get ready for the foot nurse. She's doing my class after dinner.
11: Oh, good luck.
12: Don't worry. I'll make sure all the windows are open before she arrives.
14: Ed, have you seen who's here?
10: Oh,
14: that copper's back.
10: Oh,
14: about the fire. I just saw him walking across the playground.
10: Oh, you reckon he's come to arrest Mr. Sims?
14: You mean get him before school starts?
10: Yeah, when he ain't expecting it.
14: I wonder if they've got other copies hidden around the back in case he makes a run for it.
10: Look, go and watch. It'll be just like on telly.
14: Yeah, don't tell no one else though, otherwise they'll see us.
10: Right, I'll just tell Susie and Arnold. Here, Susie, Arnold, David, Maria.
4: Oh, yes. Yes, they finished clearing the rubble yesterday. Hmm. Now, the problem is, when can I expect a replacement hut? Yes, but it's very inconvenient. What? You aren't serious? Yes, of course. I'll be here all day. Thank you very much. Thank you. Goodbye.
2: Well?
4: I just do not believe it.
2: What?
4: The age of miracles is not past.
2: Oh, well, don't keep it to yourself.
4: County Hall are sending someone down today to look over the site. And they'll provide temporary accommodation before the end of the week.
2: Oh, I'll believe that when I see it.
4: Stranger things have happened. Yes?
15: It's Detective Constable Arnott to see you.
4: Ah, come in, Mr. Arnott.
2: Any luck with your investigation?
16: Ah, that's what I came in to tell you. We've nabbed the villains.
4: Oh, that's good news.
16: Yes, yes, we took a chance, staked out a couple of likely schools last night. We caught them at Westview High.
4: Well, who were they?
16: 2 9-year-olds.
2: Oh, my God.
16: Yeah, so they were doing it for a laugh.
2: A laugh?
16: Yeah, right. Ooh. Some laugh it would have been if someone had died in one of the fires they started.
4: Were they from around here, do you know?
16: Well, I don't think they're from your school.
4: Well, that's some relief, I suppose.
16: Anyway, that's all I came in to tell you, just to put your minds at rest.
4: Well, thank you very much. I'm very grateful. I'll pass it on to the staff.
16: Oh, plus my thanks for their cooperation.
4: Yes.
16: And yours, of course.
4: Yes, don't mention it.
16: Good morning, Mr. Beeston.
4: Good morning.
2: Good morning.
4: Well, then.
2: Thank goodness that's all wrapped up.
4: With one exception.
2: Don't worry. I'll have a word with Sims at the break.
4: I think you should. Mind you, I think everyone knows you didn't really mean what you said about him.
2: But he doesn't, does he?
4: Well, I'll leave it to you. But if you can clear the air with him, it'll make life here a lot easier.
2: Right. I'll tell you one thing, though.
0: What's that?
2: All that stuff he spouts about Guy Fawkes. I still think the man's a potential subversive.
0: Oh, come on, Fred.
2: Well,
0: personally, I've always had a soft spot for Guy Fawkes.
2: You?
0: With the headaches I get from County Hall, government cuts and you lot. I mean, what's that joke? Where are you now, Guy Fawkes, when your country needs you?
2: I am not amused.

0: You've been listening to King Street Junior by Jim Eldridge, and starring Carl Hallman as Philip Sims and James Grout as Mr. Beeston, the headmaster. Tom Watson featured as Mr. Holliday, the deputy head. Margaret John as Mrs. Stone, school secretary. Paul Copley as Mr. Long. Deirdre Costello as Mrs. Patterson. Marlene Sidaway as Miss Lewis. And Vivian Martin as Mrs. Rudd. The nurse was played by Jill Lidstone. Detective Constable Arnott by Simon Cuff. Raza by Amanda Bittencourt. David by Daniel Perry. And Lisa by Claire Herndon. The producer was John Fawcett Wilson.
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the Texaco Star Theater. The more than 45,000 Texaco dealers from coast to coast welcome you to an hour of mirth and melody with our star comedians, Fred Allen, Kenny Baker and Portland Hopper, the Texaco Roundtable, the Martins and Al Goodman's Orchestra. It's Texaco time.

0: Ladies and gentlemen, well, well, here it is Wednesday again. And here it is 9 o'clock again. And here is that man again. What's his name again? Oh, yes, Fred Allen in person again.
1: Thank you. There's one thing Major Bowes can't do out there. Thank you, and good evening, ladies and gentlemen, again. And Jimmy, again. Stop giving me those dragged-out introductions again. Now, don't you know that we're living in an age of speed? Time is of the essence in our business here. Why, this is radio.
0: Gee, I'm sorry, Fred. I didn't know you're in such a hurry.
1: Well, now you know, Jimmy. This program is a split-second proposition. Everything is done with clock-like precision. You see that mess of tense, haggard faces behind the control room glass there?
0: Why, yes.
1: Well, those men are all concerned exclusively with the function of time, those men. Each one of those highly trained craftsmen is holding a calibrated stopwatch, synchronized with a naval observatory at Greenwich. I couldn't locate it for a minute, but it's... They're holding these calibrated stopwatches synchronized with a naval observatory at Greenwich, correct to 1/10,000th of a second.
0: Well, isn't one of those men holding a gun?
1: Oh, that's the sponsor's booth, Jimmy. I mean the control room over here.
0: Oh.
1: There are 12 men in there, all named Bulliver.
0: Okay, Fred. Let's get on with the newsreels.
1: Well, that's what I say. Let's get on with the newsreels. Time in radio is precious, Jimmy. Tempus fugit. Time and tide wait for no man. A stitch in time saves...
0: All right, then. Let's get to the newsreels. You're only wasting time.
1: When you say I'm wasting time, you're wasting time saying I'm wasting time. You don't seem to understand, Jimmy. This is radio. Every note of music, mind you. Every word I speak. Every door slam. Everything is time. Even the two laughs we get. Timed right down to the bone and then retimed. Clocks ticking, calculations, engineers, science, mathematics, astronomy, research, all adding up to one brilliant, precise result.
0: What?
1: Every week we get off the air late.
0: Look, Fred, if you don't shut up, we'll be late again tonight.
1: Well, that's what I've been trying to tell you. If you have learned my lesson, Jimmy, we'll turn to the latest news of the week. The Texaco News presents its highlights from the world of news. Elizabeth, New Jersey, Union County Grand Jury rules that the game of bingo, whether played for charity's sake or not, is gambling. County prosecutor orders police to crack down on all bingo games, and instant raids scatter 500 women playing bingo in a local club. Tonight, Texaco News invites the local committee to discuss the Jersey question of the hour, bingo. Is the committee ready?
2: Quiet,
1: please. Now you'll all be heard. Everybody's going to have a chance. That man walking away with you, was he? Well, first I'll take this gentleman in the cutaway coat and sneakers here. Your name, sir?
3: Trumbull White.
1: Trumbull White. And what is it you do over in Jersey, Mr. White?
3: I am a reformer.
1: A reformer, I see. Now, what about bingo, Mr. White?
3: Bingo, or Jersey chess, as it is called, is the second largest industry in New Jersey.
1: What is the largest industry?
3: Running buses to bingo games. Yes, there are thousands of migratory bingo players.
1: Wandering all around through Jersey, huh?
3: Yes.
1: Well, for the benefit of an odd listener or two, a shut-in, who may not know what bingo is, will you explain it?
3: Bingo is a game.
1: Yes.
3: 200 people sit around at tables with numbered cards.
1: Yes.
3: A man on a platform calls out numbers. 31, 24, 67.
1: And?
3: The first player to get 5 numbers in a row yells bingo.
1: Only this one person in the crowd yells bingo.
3: Yes. The other 200 yell, oh, nerd.
1: Oh, nerd?
3: Or a reasonable facsimile.
1: Well, are you reforming bingo, Mr. White?
3: We're stamping it out completely.
1: You are?
3: All gambling in Jersey has got to go.
1: Well, are you cracking down on some other gambling game?
3: Yes, I'm investigating this new numbers racket.
1: What a numbers racket?
3: Letters are coming through the mail from Washington. Young boys are getting cards with numbers on them. It has all the earmarks of a lottery.
1: A lottery, you dope? Those are draft numbers.
3: Drafto or bingo in Jersey, it's got to go.
1: If it's got to go... Trumbo, what? And now, this gentleman wearing the horse blanket with the belt in the back. Your name, sir?
4: Bolivar Rowdy.
1: And what is your story, Mr. Rowdy?
4: Well, I was running a movie theater. I'm playing single features, double features, triple features, Mickey Mice.
1: And how was business?
4: I was losing me shirt.
1: What did you do?
4: I write to Hollywood. They send a guy on to hypo me business.
1: Oh, I send his solution?
4: Well, he says I got everything going on inside the theater. It's a mistake.
1: A mistake?
4: Yeah, he says I ain't got nothing going on in the lobby.
1: Oh, a movie theater. You have to... Well, did you get some attractions for your lobby?
4: Brother, I got attractions all over the joint. Outside, I got singing pickets.
1: Singing pickets,
4: yeah.
1: Outside.
4: In the ticket booth is a magician. Inside the lobby, I got 16 acrobats and 40 pinball machines. I got a mind reader outside the ladies' lounge.
1: Uh-huh.
4: Three donkey rides up and down the aisles for kids. And under each seat, there's a 7-course dinner.
1: Well, did this boom business?
4: Nah, I'm still losing me shirt.
1: And then?
4: Bingo. In comes Bingo. It's sweeping the country.
1: Oh, and you?
4: Well, I threw them bumps and pinball machines out of me theater and put in Bingo. I'm cleaning up.
1: Business was good, hey?
4: I'm jamming them in. Weekends, I gotta put in vaudeville to chase people.
1: Now that Bingo is illegal...
4: Again, I'm playing single features, double features, triple features, Mickey Mice.
1: And,
4: I'm right back losing me shirt.
1: Well, that explains that horse blanket with the belt in the back. And thank you, Bolivar Rowdy. And now this lady in the seersucker ensemble...
5: I'm Mrs. Jonquil Bibb.
1: Well, are you going to miss Bingo, Mrs. Bibb?
5: Giving up Bingo only means one thing to me.
1: And what is that?
5: My husband is getting his pot roast well done.
1: Well, what has your husband's pot roast got to do...
5: For 10 years, his pot roast ain't been well done.
1: Why?
5: Bingo.
1: Well, I'm sorry. I don't sense the connection.
5: Well, I live in Nutley, see?
1: Yeah.
5: Every morning, I'm through at the housework early.
1: Uh-huh.
5: I stall around listening to them radio serials. Hyman's Utter White.
1: Yeah.
5: The Silverberg. Life Can Be Ordinary.
1: Uh-huh.
5: Well, at 1 o'clock, I grab the Elizabeth bus. I know a spot there.
1: Oh, do you? Bingo spot.
5: Yeah. And all afternoon, I horse around playing bingo.
1: All afternoon?
5: Till 4 o'clock. Then I grab the Nutley bus, and at 5 o'clock, I'm back home putting on the pot roast.
1: Uh-huh.
5: At 6 o'clock, my husband's home. He's pouting. The pot roast ain't well done.
1: And this has been going on 10 years?
5: Thanks to Bingo.
1: Well, now that Bingo has been stopped in Elizabeth, things are different, huh?
5: Yeah, I'm playing in Belleville. I'm getting home an hour sooner.
1: Fine.
5: And I'm putting on the pot roast an hour earlier.
1: So?
5: So it's like I say, giving up Bingo only means one thing to me.
1: Namely?
5: My husband is getting his pot roast how he likes it.
1: Well done.
5: Oh, thanks. You wasn't so bad yourself.
1: Oh, I bet you say that to all the MCs.
5: No, I ain't kidding. What are you doing after the show, big boy?
1: Well,
5: I got a mess of pot roast left over. How about you and me killing it?
1: Take your beef to the complaint department, and thank you, Mrs. Jonathan. This gentleman with the corduroy knickers and the patent leather wedgies. Your name is...
6: Darby Timmons.
1: Darby Timmons.
6: Yeah.
1: And how do you feel about Bingo?
6: The abolition of Bingo should be done away with.
1: Well, why, Darby?
6: I ain't seen me wife for 6 months.
1: You mean?
6: Bingo.
1: Your wife plays?
6: It's the same routine every week. Every night I come home, there's a note laying in a frying pan. There's just one word on it.
1: And the word is?
6: Bingo.
1: Bingo.
6: Every night she's out at different clubs playing. Monday night it's the Daughters of Barbara Frietchie. Tuesday it's Sisters of Hope Circle.
1: Uh-huh.
6: Wednesday it's some new club. Goyles, who formerly knew Rudy.
1: You mean, actually, that every night...
6: Every night it's the same. The same note, the same frying pan.
1: The same one word?
6: Bingo.
1: Why don't you do something about it?
6: I am. I'm taking action tonight. Tonight, I'm leaving a note in the frying pan.
1: Well, bully for you.
6: It's only going to say just one word.
1: Bingo.
6: Reno.
1: If bingo is legally banished throughout the state of New Jersey, bingo easies may spring up. Bingo games played sub rosa may sound something like this.
7: 7 in the first row, 68 fifth row, 23 third row, 41 in... Shh! Who's that going?
8: It's me.
7: What is it, lady?
8: Bingo.
1: And now from bingo, we turn to singo. Kenny Baker, in fine vocal fettle, as usual, appears ready, willing, and able. And tonight, Kenny's first song is Georgia on My Mind.

0: very much. Kenny has Georgia on his mind.
1: Pardon me, Fred.
0: Yes, Larry Elliott.
1: I'd like to give a birthday greeting to some friends of ours.
0: You would? Well, I don't.
1: Thank you, Fred.
0: Well,
1: Texaco dealers from coast to coast wish a happy birthday to John, Bill, Mary, Joe, Pete, Mildred, Barbara, Jane, Charlie, Ted.
0: Wait a minute, Larry. You sound like Uncle John gone mad there. How many people are you wishing a happy birthday anyway?
1: 53,000, Fred.
0: 53,000, all our friends?
1: They can be, because they're the 53,000 young American men and women who this week and every week reach driving age. 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

0: River, played by Maestro Goodman and his 24 exemptions. And now, ladies and gentlemen, we've just received a special flash on the bus strike. Mayor LaGuardia says that if the bus strike isn't settled by tomorrow, he'll put the 6th Avenue L back up. And he'll do it, too. He's got the hat and the blowtorch. Hello. Hello, Portland.
1: Hello.
0: Well, of all...
1: Greetings, girls of the Minnehaha troupe. Tonight, I speak to you
0: Wait a minute. What is this?
1: I'm addressing the campfire girls.
0: What campfire girls?
1: The Minnehaha troupe is sitting around the campfire in Prospect Park with a portable radio.
0: Oh, well, look, Portland, we haven't time to... after all...
1: But I've got to make my speech before the campfire goes out.
0: Why?
1: Without a campfire? Well, there's just a bunch of girls.
0: And without a sponsor? Well, we're just a bunch of people. I think we'll just forego your forensic flight for the evening.
1: Oh, why can't I make a speech? Kenny made one last week.
0: Speech? Kenny didn't even get started. What did Kenny say? Friends, Romans, and Texaco dealers?
2: Water! Water! I must have water!
0: Get that guy back here. Beamish!
3: Yes, sir?
0: Who told you to run in here, ad libitum, and page H2O?
3: Well, you said Texaco dealers. That's my cue.
0: That was your cue last week.
3: I know. This week I'm thirsty. Water! Water!
0: What a program. I'm sorry I ever let Kenny make that speech.
1: But Kenny got a swell job out of it.
0: A job?
1: Yes. Kenny's working for the Elite Auction Company.
0: As an auctioneer?
1: No. Kenny is doing public speaking in the crowd.
0: Public? What public speaking?
1: When somebody bids, Kenny bids higher.
0: Well, he's a tenor. Naturally, he bids higher than other people. But look, Portland, Kenny isn't a public speaker in that auction dump. He's nothing but a shill.
1: What's a shill?
0: A shill, as in she'll be coming round the mountain when she comes. A shill is a man who works with the auctioneer incognito. A shill bids other people up, you see, so they pay more than the article is worth.
1: Oh.
0: And I'm certainly surprised that Kenny... stooping to such infamous skullduggery.
1: But Kenny thinks he was hired because of the speaking voice.
0: He was hired because he looks like a simpleton. That's why he was hired.
2: Who bid? What? So many, man.
0: All right, Kenny. We know about your new racket.
2: It's not a racket, F.A. It's a swell job.
1: Did you have a good day today, Kenny?
2: Terrific. Thanks to me, the company made its biggest sale of the day.
0: Well, how did you swing it?
2: Well, all afternoon it was dull. Nothing much happened. Then the policeman went away and things picked up.
0: Naturally.
2: The auctioneer put up a genuine Chinese music box. It was a beauty.
1: And what happened, Kenny?
2: A wealthy gentleman and Mr. Huxley bid 25 cents.
0: And then?
2: The auctioneer tipped me a wink. Like a flash, I bid 50 cents.
0: Yeah.
2: Huxley bids a dollar. I bid $2.
0: Yes.
2: Huxley bids five. I yell 10. Huxley bids 11. Four. I bid 12. Huxley bids 13. Yeah. I bid 14.
0: Go on.
2: That's all, brother. Mr. Huxley stopped bidding.
0: And you?
2: I won. The auctioneer sold it to me for $14.
0: You won? You mean you got stuck?
2: Stuck? Why, it was a bargain, F.A.
0: Oh, I give up. There's nothing I can
1: do. Why didn't you let Mr. Huxley have it when he said $13, Kenny?
2: He didn't want it, Forty. Mr. Huxley was a shill, too. We just hadn't been introduced.
0: Kenny, you have been hornswoggled. Don't you know that for $14 you now own a Chinese music box that's probably worth about $2?
2: Oh, don't worry, F.A. I'll get my money back.
1: How, Kenny?
2: I've got the music box here. I'll auction it off right now.
0: Over my dead body.
2: But I got to get my $14 back, F.A.
0: Why?
2: I've got to go back to shilling tomorrow. I've got to have money. Suppose I outbid somebody again.
0: Kenny, you have been trimmed more times than the wick in a lighthouse lamp. Now, just start your music box going and join it on the way out.
2: But, S.A.,
0: Look, if we want Chinese music here, we can get it from Mr. Goodman. And I'm not sure we haven't been getting it all along.
1: Mr. Allen, I'll bet.
0: Look, you're not. There are some limitations. You're not turning this program into an auction. Now, look, Kenny, I'll give you a dollar for that Chinese music box, and we'll just get on with the show.
2: Oh, gee, that's swell of you, Mr. Allen.
0: All right. Here's your dollar.
2: I got a dollar. Who'll make it two? Who'll make it two?
1: $2.
0: Quiet, Portland. Look, Kenny, I'll make it $3.
2: I got $3. Who'll make it four? $4. Who'll make it? Do I hear $4? Mr. Goodman, do I hear four?
4: Somebody is calling Goodman.
2: Do I hear $4? Do I hear $4?
4: It could be. Money talk.
2: I've got $3.
4: If you're taking inventory, I, Goodman, have 40 cents.
5: But Mr. Goodman, remember?
0: Aha! The essence of rodent tinctures the breeze. What is this hugger-mugger, Kenny? Is Mr. Goodman here supposed to be your shill?
2: Why, F.A.
4: Shill?
2: Aha!
4: Suddenly, Goodman is remembering.
2: Okay, I've got $3. Are you done?
4: $500.
2: $500. Thank you, Mr. Goodman.
4: You're welcome. $600.
2: Thank you.
4: You're welcome. $700.
0: Now, wait a minute. Just a minute, Maestro. What are you doing?
4: Goodman is bidding against Goodman. I'll give him a run for his money, that rat.
2: Let's go, folks. $700 has been bid. $700 for this genuine Chinese music box. 701.
4: Okay, Mr. Allen, it's your turn.
0: I said $3, and that's my limit.
2: 700 twice.
0: It won't help, Kenny.
2: 700 three times. 700 four times. 700 five times. Do I hear $4, Mr. Allen?
0: No. I said $3. You can take it or abandon it. Now, let's get on with the program.
2: But Mr. Goodman bid $700.
4: If you catch the Goodman who bid $700 for a Chinese music box, from me to him, say, you should live so long.
0: Kenny, look, fold up your portable shill and...
2: I'll answer it. Hello? The Elite Auction Company? Yes, I still got it. Okay, I'll be right down.
1: What was it, Kenny?
2: Where's that music box? I've got to feed it right down to the auction company.
1: Gosh, maybe they found out it's valuable.
2: That's right. Maybe they want to buy it back.
0: Now, just a minute, Kenny. If that fly-by-night auction company really wants that music box back, there's something in the wind.
1: Look at this writing on the box, Mr. Allen.
0: What does it say?
1: Ming Dynasty, 1200 A.D.
0: Ming Dynasty, 1200
2: A.D.? Guys, it's 700 years old. I'll never get my money back for this piece of junk.
0: Kenny, I've been thinking, lad. After all, you and I are old buddies. Now, I hate to see an old buddy get stuck. I tell you what I'm going to do, old buddy. You give me that old junky music box, and I'll give you back your $14.
2: Gosh, F.A., you're a true blue buddy. Here.
0: And here, old buddy, is your $14.
1: Mr. Allen, are you sure you're not cheating, Kenny?
0: Frankly, Portland, I am.
2: Mr. Allen!
0: Kenny, I took advantage of you. Now, I may make $100,000 out of this deal, but that's beside the point. I only did it to teach you a lesson. Now, always let this remind you, Kenny, let it serve to remind you, never trust anyone, even an old buddy.
2: I'll remember that, F.A., buddy.
1: Can we play your music box, Mr. Allen?
0: Well, all right, but be very careful of it.
2: I'll wind it up.
0: Now, easy, Kenny. That's 700 years old. It must be very delicate.
2: There, it's all set.
0: Now, turn that little switch, Kenny.
2: Okay. Quiet, everybody. We'll probably hear a strange oriental melody that has been lost to civilization for centuries. Here goes.

0: lost to civilization for centuries. That's Genie with the light brown transformation. I heard it 40 times yesterday, twice with dyed hair, I heard.
1: Well, at least it's a new arrangement.
0: Quiet. Ming Dynasty, 1200 A.D., a priceless antique.
1: Well, I didn't say it was.
0: Oh, no? What was that important phone call you got a few minutes ago, Kenny?
1: It was from the Elite Auction Company.
0: I know that. But what did the man say?
1: He said to hurry down.
0: Why?
1: For $2 more, he'll give me one that plays Frenzy.
0: Kenny, you took advantage of an old buddy.
1: I only did it to teach you a lesson, F.A. Always let this remind you, F.A., never trust anyone, even an old buddy.
0: All right, old buddy. And now, ladies and gentlemen, while I hide my watch before some little boy on his way home from school talks me out of it, the Martins sing Kikonga. All right, maestro, 1, 2.
1: I've got 2. Who made it 3? Who made it 3?
0: Play, maestro, please, play.

0: Boys have to run for their train. They're opening an engagement at the Key Theater in Boston tomorrow. Say, give my regards to Mayor Tobin, Martins, as you pass by the City Hall going down School Street there. Say, Jimmy, yes. What's wrong with Kenny?
1: I don't know.
0: Well, look at him. He's standing there staring into space.
1: Say, maybe he's in love or something.
2: Did I hear my name mentioned?
0: Yes, and I'm surprised you did, Kenneth, the way you're standing there in a coma. What's the matter? Have you got trance in your glands?
2: Oh, I'm just dreaming of life in the South Seas.
0: The South Seas?
2: Yeah. Last night I read a book, Life in Pogo Pogo, or Just a Sarong at Twilight.
0: Yeah?
2: Tonight I keep seeing myself under a palm tree, strumming a ukulele, dancing a hula with Dorothy Lamour.
0: Yeah?
2: Face of the Beachcombers, simple child of nature.
0: Well, look, child. Before you take off for the South Seas, let me tell you that life down there isn't all that it's cracked up to be. Coconuts keep falling off those palm trees and conking you on the head. Well, it could be vice versa. I mean, you can climb a tree and hit a coconut with your head. I mean, it's optional, but I was just paying a little courtesy, a little respect to gravity here, and you men laugh at me. Coconuts keep falling off those palm trees and conking you on the head. People who give you a hot foot are always setting your grass skirt on fire down there.
1: Why, yes, and besides, you never get a chance to relax. You've always got to keep watching for smoke.
2: For smoke? Why?
1: Why, because those South Sea islands have volcanoes. And people who live near a volcano always have to keep a lookout for smoke. Or it may be a sign that trouble's brewing. And smoke puffing from the exhaust of a car might mean trouble, too. It can be a sign that engine wear has reached a point where only a repair job will help. So decide not to wait until your car smokes. 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Havilland is also distilled to remove carbon-forming impurities. So look out for smoke and trouble. 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

0: Table convenes for another session, ladies and gentlemen. All of the other radio roundtables discuss the weighty issues of the hour. The Texaco Forum dedicates itself to trivia. Three members of our studio audience have been invited to sit in tonight for an unrehearsed discussion on anything. I won't promise that this meeting will prove spontaneous, but 10 will get you 20 that it is entirely unrehearsed. Now, the meeting is formally opened, and our first guest, Portland, is...
1: Lieutenant Condren of the United States Air Corps.
0: Good evening, Lieutenant.
2: Good evening, Mr. Allen.
0: May I ask where you're stationed?
2: Mitchell Field, Mr. Allen.
0: Mitchell Field? Yes, Mitchell Field is the Army training field for Army pilots, isn't it?
2: Well, not exactly, Mr. Allen.
0: Wrong again, huh?
2: Mitchell Field is the pursuit unit for New York area. In other words, pilots are trained at various training centers. And after a graduation, I sent to Mitchell Field.
0: Mitchell Field. How many men? You must be pretty busy over there these days. How many men have you over there training?
2: Well, we have about 4,000 enlisted men.
0: 4,000.
2: And about 380 officers, most of whom are pilots.
0: Oh, I see. Well, how many... what is the procedure in the training of a pilot? I mean, how long a course is required and what are the qualifications?
2: That's a very good point, Mr. Allen. I'm glad you asked me that question.
0: Well,
2: the Army...
0: You looked as though you wanted me to ask you that question, so I...
2: Right now, the Army's in the process of trying to train 12,000 pilots in a year.
0: 12,000 in a single year?
2: In a single year, that's correct. Now, the qualifications are that a man must be not less than 20 years of age and not more than 27.
0: Uh-huh.
2: He must have had 2 years of college or its equivalent by taking an examination, a mental examination. Upon completing the mental examination, or having had the 2 years of college, he is allowed to take the physical examination, and upon passing that, is sent to one of 27 primary schools.
0: And how long does he stay there?
2: He stays at a primary school for 10 weeks, the entire course being 30 weeks. After finishing the 10 weeks at primary school, he goes to advanced, and then to, rather to primary and then advanced. 30 weeks in all, and he's...
0: 30 weeks, and then at the end of that time, I suppose he's able to fly a Greyhound bus. I mean, after he's been through that ritual.
2: Anything that has wings, right?
0: Well, thank you. I'll try you out with my canary sometime. It's not getting off the ground the way it used to. Since we sold the cage. But thank you a lot, Lieutenant. And now, Portland.
1: Miss Mary Margaret McBride of Paris.
0: Miss Mary McMartin. Mary Margaret McBride. You're from Paris, Miss McBride?
3: Missouri.
0: Paris, Missouri, huh? I thought your accent was missing there.
3: Well, that is, all right.
0: When was the last time you saw Paris?
3: Missouri?
0: Well, I mean, you brought it up.
3: Oh, about 6 months ago.
0: Well, town must have been sort of empty when you left there, wasn't it?
3: Well, there were a couple of other people.
0: A couple of people hanging around. Well, what is your profession, Miss McBride, may I ask?
3: I talk over the radio.
0: You talk over the radio?
3: Yes, sir.
0: And here in New York City?
3: Yes, sir.
0: Well, now I'm even with you. You talked about our program on your program 2 weeks ago. So tonight we're going to talk about your program on my program. Now, first, have you got a sponsor?
3: Yes, sir.
0: You have a sponsor?
3: A very good sponsor.
0: Who is your sponsor?
3: Florida.
0: The state of Florida. The state of Florida. Well, you're fortunate. You know, most comedians, Mr. Benny especially, is sponsored by the state of coma, which... But your work to me is very interesting, Miss McBride, because you go on the air every day, don't you?
3: Yes, sir.
0: Well, it takes us all week to get this show together to finally get on the air with it. Now, how do you find enough things to be able to go on the air every afternoon? How do you do that?
3: Well, I just talk about anything that interests me.
0: Oh, you don't prepare?
3: Well, yeah. Oh, you bet. I work hard going out and looking at the things.
0: Looking for things for material, huh?
3: But the reason I've been hanging around here so much lately is because I've decided I'd rather be a comedian.
0: You'd rather be a comedian? Now, Miss McBride, don't tell me that you ultimately want to get to look like me. I said...
3: I don't even mind that if I can be as funny as you are.
0: Well, thanks a lot. That's a matter of opinion, of course. Well, thank you, Miss McBride. Now tune in tomorrow to hear you get even with us. And now, Portland.
1: Mr. Barney Lazar from Corona, Long Island.
0: Mr. Lazar, may I ask you, do you work here in New York? Are you in business here in New York?
4: I work in New York, Mr. Allen.
0: May I ask you where?
4: At Radio City, Rockefeller Center.
0: You do? Really? What do you do there?
4: I'm one of the elevator mechanics, or technicians, as they call it.
0: An elevator technician?
4: That's right, Mr.
0: Well,
4: Allen.
0: Radio City is...

0: Full of vice presidents. Do you have an executive title that goes with your job?
1: Why, no, just plain ordinary elevator mechanic.
0: You're not the vice president in charge of Wild Otis, are you?
1: No, not at all.
0: I'm sorry to hear that. Well, that apparently brings us to our question. Now, tonight the roundtable considers the average man's approach to his daily newspaper. In this high-pressure age, most newspapers conduct advertising campaigns to call the reader's attention to feature writers, Broadway columnists, and cartoon strips. The papers rarely, if ever, publicize their editorial policies or their methods of news presentation. Now, as newspaper readers, we ask our roundtable guests this question. Do you think the average man buys the paper he reads because of its presentation of the news and editorial policies, or does he buy his paper because of a special feature it contains? Now, Lieutenant, how do you feel about that? What do you think influences a person who takes the daily paper?
2: Well, from what I can see in the in the subways in the morning, whenever I come to town on business, I'd say most people buy them for the comics.
0: For the comic supplement. Well, you may have something there. What influences you when you buy your paper? Do you buy it for the sports section or the editorial policy of the paper or the way it presents its news or what?
2: Well, frankly, I live from day to day for Dick Tracy.
0: Just for Dick Tracy. Well, I can imagine you living with high blood pressure and in eternal suspense, but I guess in your business, Lieutenant, you don't mind that. I imagine Dick Tracy's a letdown after you've been working around the field all day.
2: Well,
0: Miss McBride, how do you feel about it? What appeals to you most in the paper?
3: Well, I think most people buy it for news, but if you'd asked me this question a few years ago, I'd have said I bought a certain paper just to see if my story had got in.
0: Oh, you were writing for the newspaper,
3: yes.
0: Huh?
3: And that's what newspaper people do.
0: Well, that's pretty selfish. Of course, on most papers, if all the people who write for the papers bought the paper, they wouldn't have any trouble about circulation. Well, thank you, Miss McBride. I'm a little pressed for time here. The tailor brought it back too tight. Mr. Lazar, how do you feel about your paper? Why do you buy your paper?
1: Well, I like to buy the news, Mr. Allen, because I like to read the columnists in the news.
0: Oh, you're one of those gossip men, huh?
1: I don't read the Mirror because I don't...
0: Well,
1: like...
0: we're not allowed to... of course, when you mention the Mirror, you bring up reflections, and... table seems to have taken up too long, and it's 100% undecided. Now, I don't feel that this little discussion tonight will cause the average newspaper reader to change his choice of paper. Tomorrow, as usual, scholars and thinkers will continue to buy their favorite newspapers to wade through the editorial dissertations. People who read over other people's shoulders will take in the subway will take pot luck as usual, but John Doe and Lieutenant Condren will buy their papers to see what Dick Tracy is up to. Thanks a lot for your kind cooperation. Ladies and gentlemen, Kenny sings his next number to the members of our little group as they leave the round table, and Kenny's ditty is You Walk By.

0: Very nice.
1: This is an insult. I will not stand for it. I'm going to quit. I'm going
0: here, here, here, here. What's going... Who is that? Who's quitting?
1: I'm quitting.
0: Well, now, wait a minute. You can't quit. Why, you're one of my leading Texaco workshop players, son. And our sketch goes on in just a minute.
1: That's just why I'm quitting. Do you realize that sketch deals with the income tax? I refuse to play in it.
0: Why?
1: I'm mad at the income tax.
0: Why?
1: Last year, I claimed a deduction for wear and tear in my tonsils from reading radio scripts. They disallowed it. It's a dud.
0: Yes,
1: I claim a deduction for wear and tear in my shoes from tramping from studio to studio. They disallowed it. It's a dud.
0: Yes, but...
1: I claim a deduction for
0: all... Now, look, look, brother. I don't care what you claim. You work tonight according to contract, or you'll find yourself faced with a bigger suit than that one you've got on there.
1: Oh, but, Mr. Allen, I...
0: Now, get over to that microphone and be prepared to deliver. The sketch goes on as soon as we hear from Mr. Wallington here on the subject of claims and duds.
2: Yes, just as that actor's claims don't mean a thing and he's got to deliver, there's one time of the year when claims don't mean a thing and gasoline must really deliver. And that's in cold winter weather. So it really means something to learn that again this winter, motorists by the thousands have switched to Texaco Fire Chief because the duds, those useless, worthless elements, are out of Fire Chief. They found Fire Chief quickly responsive to any and every driving demand. And naturally, they're going to want that same lively performance in their cars all year round. Why not put Fire Chief to the test in your car? Next time, try a Texaco dealer and famous Fire Chief. It's all action, not a dud in a tank full.
0: At this time each year, millions of Americans start groaning in anticipation of that annual pain in the pocketbook, the income tax. With March 15th only 3 days away, working men and women everywhere are frantically filling out their tax blanks and wondering if a fiduciary is a man who fiduces. Well, who started the income tax? Tonight, this mystery is explained. The Texaco Workshop Players dramatized the life of the first income tax collector. This little cameo is called Philander Blank, My Story. Overture, Maestro. Philander Blank was born on March 15, 1894, in the great state of Texas in the little town of Annual. Philander was so tiny as a baby, the stork wouldn't even bother with him. Little Philander was brought by a sparrow. At first, his parents made an incubator out of an old percolator top, but as Philander grew, he was taken out and kept in a cigar box under the stove. One night, his father came home from work.
3: Evening, Ma. How's little Philander?
4: He's powerful puny, Paul. Cat dragged him out from under the stove twice today.
3: Never seen a kid so small and skinny. Where is he?
4: Right here, Paul.
3: Oh, coochie-coochie-coo, Philander. Ain't enough meat on him to tempt a Pekingese. Certainly beats me. All my family, the Blanks, was big people. And here I got a son who ain't no bigger than a termite's wishbone.
4: Maybe we've been reading too many of them digest magazines, Paul.
3: Well, maybe. But Philander's a blank. He ain't disgracing us blanks. He's got to build up.
4: But how?
3: Well, stuff him with puffed rice and puffed bran.
4: To swell Philander, you mean?
3: Yep. This is one blank we've got to fill out.
0: This is one blank we got to fill out. Ominous words that were to echo down through the years. But Philander thrived on his puff diet and grew stronger each day. The baby's strength was the talk of the little town of Annual in Texas. When Philander was 3 years old, his mother wrote a letter to old Granny Blank. And in the letter she said,
4: "Little Philander keeps getting stronger. Yesterday the little fella picked himself up by the seat of the diaper and held himself out to arm's length."
0: At the age of 12, he was so strong, the village blacksmith complained to Philander's father. The smithy said,
5: "Blank, I don't mind your son pulling the shoes off of horses I've just shod to pitch quoits. But when he pitches horseshoes with the horses still on them, the boy's gone too far."
0: And so it went. Philander seemed to grow stronger and stronger as he grew older. When he was 16, Philander went to the state fair alone that year. He entered one tent just as the milking contest ended. The announcer was shouting,
3: "Folks, the $100 prize entitled a state milking champion goes to Clement Blount of Beaumont." Say something, Clement.
5: "Oh, shucks, t'weren't nothing. The cow had and I took."
3: "You've got 41 quarts out of one cow, Clement. That ain't Pepsi-Cola."
5: "Well, it just shows what a feller can do with a little pull."
0: A At this moment, the crowd was dumbfounded when little Philander put down his popcorn ball and shouted,
6: I can get more milk out of that cow.
1: Who said that?
6: I, Philander Blank, said that. I can coax more milk out of that cow you just milked.
1: My $100 prize says you can't. I milked her so dry, the last pint was dust.
6: I'll settle that dust. Here, Bessie. Steady, girl, steady.
1: You won't get enough milk to discolor a demitasse.
6: Watch this.
1: Come on. I'll be...
6: I ain't started yet. Stand back before the spray hits you.
1: Holy hollyhock!
6: And just to show off, Clement. Come on, Bessie. Bump, diddly-um-bump. How's that, Clement?
1: Well, I'll be took-and-did for it. How'd you do it, son?
6: Well, cows is like people, Rube. If you want to get a little more, all you got to do is squeeze them.
0: Squeeze them expressed Philander's philosophy, and squeeze them was to be his slogan in later years. Adolescence turned Philander over to manhood. He fell in love with a butter-cheeked young thing about town. But every time Philander hugged his girl, he broke her ribs. And finally, in self-defense, she broke the engagement. Heartbroken, Philander left the little town of Annual in Texas and hitchhiked to New York City, where he soon became a mendicant on the Bowery. One day, he saw an ad in a medical journal. He applied at the clinic.
7: Dr. Auerbach?
8: Yes, beaten one.
7: I seen your ad. Man wanted to give blood transfusion, and here I am.
8: Why, you're anemic, man. You haven't any blood to spare.
7: But I can guarantee a transfusion, Doc. I got something in this bag.
8: Well, it's an emergency. I'll have to take a chance. Come along, right in here.
7: Oh, yeah, Doc.
8: Is the patient prepared for transfusion, nurse?
9: Yes, Dr. Auerbach.
8: Patient looks bad. We must hurry. Just what is it you're going to do with that paper bag, Bob?
7: I'll leave it to me, Doc. Just stick the needle through the paper. I'll squeeze the bag.
8: All right. Ready?
7: Okay, Doc.
8: We're ready for the transfusion. Squeeze, man.
7: Okay. Oh.
9: The patient's coming too, Doctor.
7: Where am I? Yes.
1: Yes, where's my hat? Where's my coat? Well, goodbye, all.
9: Recovery.
8: Amazing. This transfusion will revolutionize medical science.
7: I told you, Doc.
8: What have you got in that bag?
7: A turnip.
8: You can get blood out of a turnip?
7: Yep.
8: Gad, man, you're a vegetable Dr. Kildare.
0: Philander's star twinkled in the dark sky of phlebotomy for but a brief moment. PM wrote that the man who had the turnip transfusion had to stop and lie down every time he saw a boiled dinner. So Philander gave up his work, ate his turnip, and after a mild attack of indigestion, he became a bum again. A year later, he was found panhandling on the streets of Washington, D.C. Philander, still strong, and by now skilled in the art of wheedling, stopped his first prospects.
7: Buddy.
8: What is it, Flotsam?
7: Can you give me a nickel for a cup of coffee?
8: I can't give you a nickel. I will lease you or lend you a nickel.
7: Thanks.
8: What is that noise?
7: It's the Indian on this nickel.
8: What?
7: I can squeeze your nickel till the Indian hollers. Look.
8: Catman, the country can use a man like you. I can get you a job.
7: Yeah? Who are you?
8: I, sir, am Bascom T. Snipe, treasurer of these United States. Something tells me you can squeeze something out of anything.
7: Yeah. As a boy, I could squeeze a cow dry.
8: Good.
7: I could get blood out of a turnip.
8: Blood out of a turnip?
7: Yeah.
8: Squeeze a cow dry.
7: Yeah.
8: Then you are the man America needs.
7: What do I have to do?
8: Congress is passing a new tax, an income tax.
7: Yeah.
8: You will be the country's first income tax collector. You will squeeze money out of people.
7: You mean I'll be famous?
8: Yes, your birthday will long be remembered in our land.
7: It's March 15th.
8: Good. In your honor, the income tax will be collected on that day.
7: Will my name go down in history?
8: Yes. What is your full name?
7: Philander Blank. I was born in Annual, Texas.
8: Excellent. That will be America's slogan.
7: What?
8: Phil Blank, Annual Taxes, March 15th.
0: And this is how, many years ago, Philander Blank became the first income tax collector, kiddies. And as we toil over our forms and sweat over our figures, let us give thanks, for without our taxes, this great country could not enable us to live the American way. For this, then, let us salute our Uncle Sam and Philander Blank.

0: Elliott.
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0: Thank you, Larry, and thank you, ladies and gentlemen, for joining us tonight. We'll be looking for you next Wednesday. This is Fred Allen saying good night for the more than 45,000 Texaco dealers from coast to coast, and inviting you to drive in at any time. 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
5: I came across Mr. Kipling in the meadow by the church. If I've painted that spire once, he said, I've painted it a dozen times. He offered me an apple pie. An artist needs inspiration, he explained. Golden shortcrust pastry, delicious apple filling, and just the right amount of sugar sprinkled on top. But then, when it comes to the little details, Mr. Kipling does have an exceedingly good eye.
6: I've been gardening in white gloves, just to prove that dirt can't hide from new Tide. Tide's been intensified to bring you cleanness no other low-priced powder can beat. I'm going to hide these filthy gloves in the pockets of these cords. Too tough a test for a low-priced powder, not for new Tide. Now for those hidden gloves. How's that for cleanness? Proof that dirt just can't hide from intensified Tide. Try it.
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0: We present Arthur Lowe, John LeMessurier, and Clive Dunn in Dad's Army. Episode 11, Under Fire, featuring John Lorre and Arnold Ridley, with this week's guests, Pearl Hackney, Jeffrey Lumsden, Avril Angus, and David Goodison. Here is the latest news, and this is John Snagg reading it. With the war at its height, hardly a night goes by without Hitler's Luftwaffe subjecting Britain to massive air attacks. High explosive and incendiary bombs in their thousands drop upon the civilian population below. All Home Guard units throughout the country are ordered to be particularly alert. At Walmington-on-Sea, one fine Saturday morning, outside the local platoon headquarters, Sergeant Wilson hears something that makes him stop dead in his tracks.
1: What on earth is that? Can't be enemy bombers. The old clear's gone. Must be the drains. Oh, wait a minute. I think I had them done last week. Good heavens. It can't be. Yes, it is. Yes. Mr. Mannering. Mr. Mannering?
2: Yes, what is it, buddy? Oh, it's you, Wilson.
1: Yes, sir, yes. I'm sorry to wake you, but the rest of the men will be here soon. Might not be very good for the morale to find their CO asleep.
2: Quite right, Wilson. No, wouldn't do at all. Oh, I wish to just doze off.
1: Oh, I see. It's good. I thought for a moment you might have slept here the night.
2: Oh, no. No, no. It's just with those damn jet aircraft passing overhead last night, we got no sleep at all.
1: Yes,
2: no,
1: it was bad.
2: And, of course, Elizabeth, you know, she's a very nervous type.
1: Mm-hmm. Oh, really, sir?
2: Oh, yes. As soon as the siren goes, she's in the cupboard under the stairs. Wild horses wouldn't drag her out until they're all clear. Scared out of her wits.
1: Where were you, then?
2: Well, I don't like leaving her on her own, you know, so I have to go, too.
1: I see. It must be a bit cramped under there.
2: Oh, it is. Make matters worse, we have Elizabeth's mother staying with us.
1: Oh.
2: She was in there as well.
1: Well, that can't have been much fun.
2: No, it wasn't. She sat on my chair all night long with her gas mask open on her lap, clutching her pension book. Wasn't funny.
1: I'm sorry, sir. No, of course it wasn't, no.
2: Come in.
3: Morning, Mainwaring. Just taking a short cut through your office to the hall.
2: Oh, good morning, Corporal Square.
3: Corporal Colonel Square. Remember, I'm retaining my old rank as well.
2: Oh, yes, of course. We weren't expecting you quite so soon.
3: No. Always early. Make a habit of it. Well, I'll go and prepare the morning's exercise. Still a long way to go with these men of yours.
2: You know, Wilson, I don't think I'll ever take to that man.
1: No, sir, no. Mind you, he's doing quite well with the guerrilla training.
2: Yeah. Bit old-fashioned, if you ask me.
1: Well, he seems full of ideas for harassing the enemy. I mean, quite good, some of them. The stop-me-and-buy-one idea, for instance.
2: Filling chalk ices with Harpic. Hardly appropriate for modern warfare, Wilson.
1: Well, perhaps you're right, sir.
2: By the way, you hear the news this morning? London took a bit of a pacing last night.
1: Oh, did they? Oh, dear, poor things.
2: Could be our turn next.
1: Yeah.
2: Apparently, they're using an enormous number of incendiary bombs. GHQ wants all Home Guard units to put maximum strength on duty to help tackle them.
1: Well, I'm sure our chaps will do their very best, sir.
2: Good. Anyway, you might get the men to check on our sand and water supplies.
1: I've already done that, sir. Jones is checking on the sand.
2: What about the water?
1: Godfrey's looking after that, sir.
2: Good. How apt.
3: Right, men! Stand by! Prepare to mount!
2: What on earth's going on out there?
1: I have really no idea, sir.
3: Swing your right leg over!
2: Sounds like the cavalry. Better take a look.
1: Right, sir, yes.
3: Push down hard with the left leg! Charge!
2: Lord, Wilson.
4: I should keep well back, Mr. Mandarin, if I were you. My brakes are not so hot.
3: Hold on now! Ride as fast as you can! Down to the end of the hall and back again. You watch this, Mainwaring.
2: Yes, but...
3: Come on, Jones, pedal faster.
4: I'm going as fast as I can.
3: Godfrey, why have you stopped?
5: I'm afraid I'm having a bit of trouble with my bell.
3: Never mind your bell, pedal.
4: Look out, I can't stop. Whoa!
2: Watch out, Wilson. Whoa. He's coming straight for us. Quick, open the office door. Jones, you all right?
6: Where am I?
2: You rode straight into my office.
6: Sorry, sir.
4: I didn't get time to knock.
6: You're lucky you didn't do yourself an injury, Jones.
4: I'd have done those Jones an injury, Mr. Wilson. They'd have had my coal steel right up them, sir. They wouldn't have liked it, you know, Mr. Manning.
6: No,
4: they wouldn't.
6: Quite,
4: they don't like it, you see. Yeah.
6: Come on, I'll give you a hand up.
4: Oh, thank you, sir. Thank you. Oh, dear, that's nasty.
6: What's the matter? Have you broken something?
4: Yes, my pump.
3: That was no good at all, men! You're not on a Sunday school ride! You're supposed to be killing Nazis!
6: Come on, Wilson. I better stop these little games.
7: That's right, sir. It's a good idea.
6: Now, what's going on, Corporal Square?
3: Forming a mobile striking forcer. Swift and silent, saber-slashing, thrusting where the enemy least expects it, on bicycles. Right, men. Let's have another go. Pike, you stay here.
6: Just a minute, Corporal Square. That'll be enough of that for the moment. I want to address the men.
4: Excuse me, Mr. Mannering. I won't be able to do any more charging until I get me brakes fixed.
6: Yes, all right, Jones.
4: I shall need a new valve rubber.
6: All right, I understand.
4: I shall have to get me pump mended. Yeah,
6: Jones, please. That's enough.
4: Yes, right, sir.
6: Fall the men in, Sergeant.
7: Aye, sir. All right, fall in three ranks, quick as you can.
6: Now, settle down. Squad!
3: Wrong!
6: Squad!
3: Wrong!
6: Get Corporal Square. Is there something you want to say?
3: You're giving the wrong command, Mainwaring. We aren't a squad, we're a platoon.
6: Well, I'm sure what you say is correct, but these chaps here are fighting troops, not parade ground wallers. Results are what we're after, not a lot of bull. Squad!
3: Platoon!
6: Ten. Hut! Jones, that was a very sloppy movement.
3: It was a very sloppy command. You want to put some snap into it, man, like this. Platoon! Stand it! Eight! Platoon! Atten! Tuck! There you are, you see. When they hear a proper word of command, they jump to it.
7: Well, I'm sure, Captain Mannering, in fact, all of us are very grateful to you for your help, but... We would now like to carry on with the parade, Corporal Square.
3: Corporal Colonel Square, if you don't mind, Sergeant Wilson.
7: Well, that's enough. Signs of the ranks.
3: I'd like to be called.
7: Now stop talking or I'll give you something to talk
3: now
7: about.
3: Now look here.
7: I don't want to warn you again. Did you shave this morning?
3: What?
7: Look to your front. Next time, stand nearer the razor. Captain Mannering. Platoon are ready for your inspection, sir.
6: Well done, Wilson.
7: First, I think, sir, just a little something I picked up in Catterick.
6: Now, pay attention, men. So far, Hitler has lacked the courage to come and scrap with us toe-to-toe. Instead, he's using a new cowardly weapon, aerial attack with a firebomb. Now, you all know how to deal with these, but we must check that our equipment is in tip-top condition. Fraser?
8: Aye, sir.
6: You've been responsible for the stirrup pump. Is it in good working order?
8: Oh, it is, sir. I'll bring it round after parade.
6: Good. Yeah, just a minute. What do you mean, bring it round? Why isn't it here?
8: I've been using it for the dig for victory campaign in my garden.
6: In what way?
8: My apples had the blight.
5: Well, there's a lot of the bell this year. My sister's had trouble with her plums.
4: That's a pity, isn't it? She could always make them into jam.
7: Well, I've never really been awfully keen on plum jam.
6: Yeah, look, just a minute. Can you talk about this sort of thing after the parade? Not now. Now, that stirrup pump is a vital piece of military equipment. It must not leave our headquarters. Is that understood?
8: Aye, sir. Aye, sir.
6: I take it, Fraser, you didn't borrow the water as well.
8: Oh, no, sir.
6: Good.
8: Only the bucket.
6: Wilson, make it your responsibility to see that these things are returned.
7: Right, sir.
6: And Jones, you check the long-handled shovel.
4: Yes, Mr. Mannering. Yeah, Mr. Godfrey. That makes things a bit difficult, doesn't it?
5: Yes, it does, rather.
4: Yeah.
6: Don't tell me. I suppose that's been borrowed as well.
4: Yes, sir. For the command post stove, sir.
6: I'm sure you don't need a 12-foot shovel for the command post stove.
8: Ah, you do if you pinch the coal from the railway sidings.
6: Sorry, Wilson. This sort of thing has got to stop.
7: I'll see they're brought back as soon as possible, sir.
6: Now then, in view of the recent tendency by Jerry to use incendiary bombs, I want you all to be particularly vigilant when fire-watching.
4: Permission to speak, sir?
6: Yes, Joan.
4: I suggest we should keep our eyes skinned as well, sir.
6: Quite. Now, we've got a very good vantage point from the top of the church tower, so we don't have any excuses for not knowing what's going on. Wilson, who's on watch first tonight?
7: Privates Fraser and Godfrey, sir.
6: Right. I don't forget you two. Fire watching is of the utmost importance.
8: Yes, sir.
6: The safety of the inhabitants of Warmington-on-Sea may be in your hands tonight.
8: Sir.

0: word, Godfrey. There's a lot coming over tonight.
1: There must be hundreds.
0: Eamon, you're trembling like a leaf. Are you cold?
1: No, just frightened.
0: Well, can I say I blame you, son? His aircraft didn't sound very friendly.
1: Well, it's not them so much. It's being on the tower. We're so high up.
0: You don't like it?
1: It's not really. I've always been safe. When I was in the Army and Navy stores, I could have had a marvellous job in accounts, but it was on the fifth floor, so I didn't take it.
0: Oh, well, a journey to the top is never easy.
1: Say, isn't it about time Cotton Man to come up here on his rounds? Yes, I suppose it is. How much longer before we're relieved?
0: Just a deck.
1: 20 minutes. 20 minutes?
0: Huh? Aye.
1: Oh, dear. I think I need to be relieved right now.
0: Man, you've been down there 3 times already. Look, why don't you just go over there with that gargoyle?
1: Oh. Wouldn't that be a sacrilege?
0: Because we're on a church tower, you mean?
1: Well, yes.
0: Ah, don't be silly, man. What would you do if a German parachute started coming down?
1: Well, I hope he'd be a gentleman and look the other way.
0: I mean, you would have to shoot him, wouldn't you?
1: Oh, no, I couldn't do that. War doesn't suit me, I'm afraid. It's not that I'm frightened or anything, it's just that I'm not very good at it.
0: I suppose it depends, just the way you're made, but... Hey, wait a minute. Wait a minute. What's that over there?
1: Where?
0: Look, straight ahead, just beyond the town hall. There's a light.
1: Oh, so there is. It's going on and
0: off. Damn it, man, I believe someone's signalling.
1: Where would we do a beastly thing like that? What should we do?
0: Oh, I'll go down and tell Captain Manning straight away.
2: Fraser! Godfrey!
0: Oh, here the captain is now.
2: Mind how you go, Corp Square. This roof's a bit tricky.
0: Captain Manning, sir.
2: Ah, Fraser. A bit noisy tonight, eh?
0: You just said down, sir. There's a light going on and off in the town. I think someone's signalling.
2: Sure you're not mistaken, Fraser.
1: Uh-huh. We both saw it.
2: We'd better phone the police straight away. Corporal Square, where's Sergeant Wilson?
3: He's on his way up here, Mainwaring. But why waste time phoning the police? You have the authority. You're on active service. Act!
2: I'll take the decisions here, if you don't mind. This is police business, not ours.
3: Isn't it? Suppose it's a Jedi paratrooper marking the target.
2: Well, I suppose you could be right. Fraser.
0: Sir.
2: Could you pinpoint where the light was coming from?
0: It looked like the corner of Mortimer Street.
1: There was a bomb dropped there last night.
2: So there was. Very well. When action is needed, I'm the first to take it. You know where it is, Fraser. You'd better lead the way.
0: Aye, sir.
4: Oh, is anyone there?
2: Ah, there you are, Wilson.
4: Yes, eh? Very long way up, Boost. Up those steps, isn't it?
2: Hmm? Don't worry about that now. We're going down again.
4: Oh, no. We have to.
2: Don't argue, Wilson. Get Walker and Pike to take over up here with Corporal Jones in charge. Corporal Square, you take command downstairs. Rest of you, come with me.
0: Aye, sir.
1: Captain Mannering.
2: Yes, Godfrey, was it?
1: Could you give me a moment or two before we go?
2: Certainly not. Every second is vital. On these occasions, one has to act quickly in order to avert a disaster.
1: I know, sir. That's why I asked.
5: What's going on, sir? Where are we going?
2: There's someone signalling to the enemy, Wilson, in Mortimer Street.
5: Ah.
2: Come on, there's no time to lose. Now, are you sure this is the right house, Fraser?
0: Aye, sir, this is it.
2: There's a nameplate here, but I can't see what it says. It's too dark.
1: Would you like to use my flashlight, sir?
2: Oh, thank you, Bob.
1: It's rather a nice one, actually. It has 3 colours. Green, red, white. You slide this little thing on the
2: yeah,
1: side.
2: Yeah, all right. Yes. Never mind now. I think white will suffice on this occasion.
5: Do you think that's wise, sir? After all, it's after lighting up time.
2: I'm well aware of that, Wilson. If it wasn't, they wouldn't have been signalling in the first place, and we wouldn't be here now, would we?
5: Well, that's a very astute observation, sir.
2: Thank you very much. Right. Let's have a quick look at the nameplate. Oh, dear. That's very suspicious. All right, Fraser. Ring the bell.
0: Aye, sir.
5: What was the name, sir?
2: Murphy. This could be a very nasty business, Wilson.
5: Yes, sir. Oh, I think someone's coming, sir.
6: Ja, bitte. Are you Mr. Murphy?
7: What is it that you want?
2: One of my men saw a light flashing on and off at your flat.
7: Don't be so damned ridiculous. Well, who are you?
2: I'm Captain Mannering, Home Guard. And what's more to the point, who are you?
7: And my name is Murphy. Sigmund Murphy.
2: You're not English, are you?
7: What are you talking about? I have lived here for 25 years.
0: Hey, hey, hey. You didn't sound like an Englishman.
7: For that matter, my friend, neither do you.
8: Where were you born, Mr. Murphy?
7: I was born in Salzburg.
0: Well, that's Germany, isn't it, Captain Mannering?
7: No, it is not. It is Austria. But I am naturalized Englishman.
2: Then why do you call yourself Murphy?
7: With a war on, would you like to be called von Schickenhausen?
2: Anyway, the point is, one of my men saw you flashing light as if making a signal.
9: Oh, flashing a light, was he? Well, he was doing it last night, no.
2: Good evening, madam. You live on the ground floor, do you? Below, Mr. Murphy.
9: Yes, that's right. Name's Keane. Mrs. Keane.
7: Take no notice of her. She tells wicked lies.
9: Oh, no, I don't. I'll tell you, he was signaling last night, no, just before the bomb dropped.
7: Are you mad? Do you think I signal so he drop a bomb on me? Ah, you are just an interfering old car.
9: Oh.
7: What about all those sailors that are visiting your flat, huh?
9: I'll have you for libel.
7: And the entire Canadian Air Force.
9: Oh, do you mind?
8: Captain Mannering, don't you think we ought to go inside before the whole street knows what's going on?
2: Yes, I think it's a very good idea, Wilson. Right, Mr. Murphy. If you don't mind, we'll discuss this inside.
7: Very well, if you insist.
2: That's better. Close the door, Fraser.
0: Aye.
2: Now, Mr. Murphy, what have you to say about the signalling?
7: I tell you, I was not doing the signalling.
0: You're a German, you are me not.
7: I'm as British as you are.
8: Don't start that all over again.
0: He's a German, I know damn well he's a German.
9: Yes, that's your dog gone into my room again. He's got this scruffy little Dachshund, you know.
0: Mr. Mannering, a Dachshund, a German dog.
2: Thank you, Godfrey, I'm well aware of that.
7: He's not scruffy. Fritz! Come out of there, Fritz!
0: Oh, that's even got a German name!
9: Damn foreigners. 25 years he's been plotting this. He ought to be interned.
7: Why don't you mind your own business and go back to your room, you old bag?
9: Oh! Don't you tell me what to do. He's a spy, I know.
2: Is this true, Murphy?
9: He was signaling last night, whatever he says. He's a Nazi.
7: I am not a Nazi. I am British.
9: There's always a strong foreign smell coming from your kitchen. And you walk out the pictures while they're still playing God Save the King.
2: Does he indeed? Well, Mr. Murphy, the evidence looks pretty strong against you. I'm going to take you into custody so that the police can investigate.
8: Do you think that's wise, sir?
7: You're all mad!
0: Excuse me, Mr. Mannering. Before we go, I wonder if Mr. Murphy is somewhere where I could wash my hands.
7: Certainly not!
2: My God, I think he is a German.
10: Captain Mannering. Oh, I'm sorry. As this is his office, I didn't expect to find anyone else here.
3: That's perfectly all right, madam. Natural mistake. Come in and sit down. My name's Square. What can I do for you?
10: I'm Mrs. Pike. Frank's mother.
3: Oh, yes, yes, yes, yes. Of course.
10: Frank forgot his balaclava. Do you know where he is?
3: Yes, he's fire spotting on the church tower.
10: Oh, we'll catch his death. I shall have to have a few words with Captain Mannering about this.
3: Well, he shall be back very soon. They've gone down to Mortimer Street to pick up a spy.
10: Oh, that's nice. Well, I'll just take this balaclava up to Frank.
3: Wait a minute, madam, wait a minute. You can't go up there without a steel helmet. You better take mine.
10: Oh, thank you. You're a gentleman.
11: Corporal! Corporal! Oh, good evening, Mrs. Pike.
10: Evening.
3: Well, what is it you want, Lance Corporal Jones?
11: Well, Corporal, you see, it's...
3: Corporal Colonel! You really must get to know my rank. Corporal Colonel Square. Corporal Colonel Square. Corporal Colonel Square. Corporal Colonel Square. Square. Corporal Colonel Square. Corporal Square. Corporal Colonel Square. Now you got that. You got it.
11: I think so. Corporal Colonel Square. Corporal Colonel Square.
3: Shut up!
11: Yes, yes.
3: You're quite fit, man.
11: Well, I'm not bad. How are you getting on?
3: What do you want?
11: Well, I don't know, really. I did know before I came in. Perhaps I'd better go out and come in again, and then I'll remember what I wanted to when I come in.
12: Fred.
11: Ah, that's what I wanted to come in about. It's getting very hot and uncomfortable on top of that tower, and lumps of shrapnel coming down all over the place.
12: Well, so what?
11: Well, you know what they say, good people are scarce.
12: Shouldn't let that worry you. Now get back to your post.
11: Well, it's all very well for you, but if one of them bits hits me, it might kill me, and that could be very nasty.
12: Well, that's what soldiers are for. Now get back up to the tower and be so good as to escort this lady to her son.
11: All right. This way, Mrs. Pike.
10: Thank you.
11: Just because you've got two stripes and I've only got one, he thinks you can...
12: Sounds pretty rough out there.
8: All right, Fraser. Bring him into my office.
13: Aye, sir.
12: Mainwaring, is this your prisoner?
8: Yes, that's right.
7: You'll be the laughing stock. That's what you'll be. Ha-ha! The laughing stock.
12: It sounds like a blasted hun.
7: I tell you, I am British citizen.
12: I've told command they're advising the civil power.
4: Advising the who?
12: The police, man, the police.
4: Oh, I see.
8: The point is, what do we do with him in the meantime?
12: In the desert, we used to bury them up to their necks in the sand and let the ants get at them.
8: That hardly meets the exigencies of the present emergency, Square. Besides, we don't have to be in the desert.
4: Well, we could always take him down to the beach, sir.
8: Don't do beach. Anyway, it's high tide.
12: We'll work something out, Mainwaring. You have to stand your own feet sooner or later. I've had a phone call from GHQ whilst you were away. They've ordered me to report back.
8: Have they? Then we'll try to manage without you.
12: I wish I'd had you in the desert, Mainwaring. I might have made a soldier out of you. No. On second thoughts, I don't think even I could have done that.
8: Damned arrogance. I want to see the general about him.
14: Excuse me, Captain Manning.
8: What is it, Godfrey?
14: You won't be needing me for a minute or two, will you, sir? I mean, I have got time to work.
11: Captain Manning, there's incendiaries coming down all over the town, sir. Blimey, that one was close.
14: Hey, Captain Manning, there's an incendiary bomb in the hall, sir. It has come down through the roof.
11: Ooh, I can see it. It's all lit up.
8: Come away from that door, Jones. I'm going in there to have a look.
2: By Jove, you're right. We'll have to deal with this quickly. Keep back, everybody. Stay in there.
13: Aye, sir.
8: That phosphorus is highly dangerous when it explodes. Fraser?
13: Aye, sir.
8: You go and have a look round outside, see if there are any more. We'll take the one in the hall.
13: Right, sir.
8: Godfrey, you get the pump. Godfrey, where are you going?
14: Well, I was just on my way to...
8: No, there's no time for that now. Go and get the stirrup pump.
14: Oh, dear.
8: Wilson, you guard the spy.
4: Right, sir.
7: I am not the spy!
11: Don't panic. There's a bomb in the hall. Don't panic.
8: Go. Stop looking about like that. Get some water in that bucket.
11: Yes, sir. I wasn't panicking, sir.
8: We need lots of running water.
14: Oh, dear.
8: Oh, do be quiet, Godfrey. Give the pump to Sergeant Wilson. Right. Now go and get the hose and feed it out to me.
4: Yes, it's the jet for the fire, sir, and the spray for the bomb.
8: I know that, Wilson.
14: All clear of incendiaries in the vicinity, sir.
8: Thank you, Fraser. Where's Jones with that water? The static tank is only just outside.
14: He's coming now, sir.
8: Well, good, right. Now, here I go. Half close the door behind me in case it explodes.
4: Right, sir.
2: More hose, Godfrey, more hose.
11: Yes, I've got some water. Where's he gone?
14: Yeah, Captain Manning's in the hall with a bomb.
4: Jones, just pour that water into this bucket and go and get some more.
11: Right, Mr. Wilson.
4: Fraser, you take over the pump. I must guard the prisoner.
14: If it gets right. Too much for you, just let me know.
2: All right. What's happening in there? Where's the water?
4: It's here now.
2: Well, start pumping.
4: Right.
14: Oh, this is hard work.
4: There isn't much more.
14: Well, give me what you can, man.
11: Oh, eat some more water.
4: Ah, jolly good. Perhaps you'd like to pour it into the bucket.
2: Yeah, boy. More hose.
14: I wish he wouldn't put it like that. It's very rude.
2: Keep pumping.
14: I'm pumping as hard as I can.
2: Pump harder.
14: I see. The hose has come off the pump.
2: What's the matter? What's happened to the water?
14: The hose has come away from the pump.
2: Heavens above, what are you two playing at?
8: Right, I'm coming back. Now, hurry up and fix it, Godfrey.
14: I'm trying, sir. You see, this little screw on the clip, is that one got a screwdriver?
7: I hit a nail file. Is it any good?
8: You keep out of this. This is our bomb.
14: It's all right, sir. I'll fix it.
8: Good work, Fraser.
4: Thanks, sir.
8: Right. Now, start pumping as soon as I give the word. Look out, Godfrey. Let me get past.
10: Captain Mannering!
8: Out of my way, woman. We're going to deal with an incendiary bomb in the hall.
10: It's out! I put it out.
2: Now stand well back. Well back. Well up. What did you say?
10: It's out.
2: How? What happened?
10: I put a sandbag on it.
8: What an awfully good idea, sir.
2: Yes, well, that would have been my next move, of course.
8: Yes, of course. It's just a question of getting round to it, isn't it, really?
7: Ah, Mrs. Pike, explain to these people who I am.
10: Oh, hello, Mr. Murphy. What are you doing here? You
2: kindly don't talk to the prisoner, Mrs. Pike.
10: Prisoner?
2: That's right. He's been signalling to the enemy. He's a spy.
11: And what's more, he's on their side.
10: This man isn't a German. He's a British subject.
2: Are you sure?
10: Of course I'm sure. He used to be married to my Auntie Ethel's cousin.
2: Why didn't you say so in the first place?
7: Well, how was I to know you knew her Auntie Ethel's cousin?
2: No, never mind that rubbish. Perfectly understandable case of mistaken identity.
1: Hey, that's another. A stick of fire boom, sir. They have fallen right across the street, sir.
2: Good Lord. Right, out you go, men. Grab the pump, Fraser. Wilson, Godfrey. Godfrey?
11: I think he had to go, sir.
2: Go? Where? Oh, I see what you mean.
8: It must be the excitement, sir.
2: Yes, quite. Right, follow me, man. Jones, bring the water. Fraser, you get the pump. Come on, Wilson. Get some sandbags. Come on, fast as you can.
1: Come on, boys,
10: man. Oh, why do they make such a lot of fuss? All you've got to do is use your common sense.
7: You'll know, Mrs. Pike, we British are a wonderful people. We are brave, we have the great sense of humor, but I just don't see how we are going to win the war.

0: That episode of Dad's Army from the original television series by Jimmy Perry and David Croft, you heard Arthur Lowe as Captain Mannering, John Le Mesurier, Sergeant Wilson, Clive Dunn, Corporal Jones, John Laurie, Private Fraser, Arnold Ridley, Private Godfrey, Pearl Hackney, Mrs. Pike, Geoffrey Lumsden, Colonel Square, Avril Angers, Mrs. Keane, and David Goodison as Murphy. 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